0: you know, seeing your cello or holding a bow or, you know, just doing anything that you might be required to do, not only does your physical strength degrade from disuse because, you know, you weren't able to use it, but also your artistic skills backtrack because you weren't able to practice. Would you consider your art accessible?
1: Kind of. It's sort of a complicated question because circus itself has a long and complicated history with disability. But I would say it is very accessible, and the community itself is very welcoming to people with disability, which, like, there are two parts of it. Culturally, circus has been a place that is accepting of people with disabilities, and it was, like, sort of a place where people were sort of, like, outsiders or, like, didn't really fit in could go in. But then there's also the other side of it, the whole, like, freak show aspect of it. But I'm not going to get into that because that's a different conversation. But I'd say in the modern day, circus is becoming more and more accessible, and there you are seeing a lot more disabled artists performing professionally, which is a really big shift because there are a lot of people who do circus, but not a lot of people who are disabled do so professionally. And I think the introduction of professional circus performers is a really big shift.
0: Yeah, yeah. I think that musical theater and film are definitely going in that direction too. In general, film has been a very good experience for me, just in the capacities that I do it. And I think that film as an industry has definitely more disabled people than musical theater. I've definitely seen more disabled performers recently than I have observed in the past. I will say that physically, a lot of studio spaces are not accessible. And there's definitely this, I don't want to say stigma, because I think that stigma implies an air of seriousness when really a lot of disability modifications of stuff like tap dancing or ballet are more viewed as ridiculous. If you've ever seen people, you know, tapping with their hands, for example, I think that definitely there's still a lot of a ridicule attached to being someone in musical theater with especially a physical disability, because not a lot of theater people see it this way, I think, but a lot of people overall see it as ridiculous, the idea that someone who, for example, maybe has limited use of their legs could be a dancer. And then also, obviously, their theater has a long history of casting non-disabled people in disabled roles. Film does that too. So I'm just hoping to see more disabled characters and also more disabled actors to be those characters soon. I was going to ask about the freak show thing.
1: Oh, yeah.
0: I'm glad you brought it up.
1: I also think I personally don't know enough about that history to be able to, like, talk on it properly. So, yeah, that's also part of it.
2: Oh, boy, do I.
0: Yeah, you seem like you have something to say.
2: Yeah, it's definitely as, like, a very visibly disabled portion, kind of not that great. Like,
0: That definitely sounds like it would be hurtful. Mm-hmm. I think that there have definitely been a lot of things in film and theater, especially with stuff like freak shows and the minstrel tradition and just all of these things that have definitely been hurtful to a lot of people. And so it does make sense that it would be hard for someone with a visible disability to, you know, see circus stuff that maybe is not very flattering or does not represent the disabled experience in a good light. I think that also, again, you mentioned this in I did a portraiture on you recently. You definitely mentioned the idea that people with visible disabilities, especially craniofacial ones, are expected to be dumber, which I think is a big theme of the idea of a freak show, is that, you know, the performers are not very smart. But yeah, I'm definitely glad that we all seem to agree that we're sort of moving away from the more ableist traditions in performing arts history. Yeah, actually, let's talk about that. Like, the mental benefits of doing the performing arts and how, you know, obviously we all do them, how they maybe outweigh the physical demands. I think that definitely I get extremely depressed when I'm nowhere near a stage or a screen. I think that definitely happens to me. And, you know, of course it makes me physically worse. And obviously it's hard to distinguish between what's a physical block and what's a mental block. But I think absolutely I mostly stay doing this because it is so mentally beneficial for me. I mean, obviously every theater kid has a love-hate relationship with theater, but yeah, ultimately I love it. What do you think?
2: Yeah, for me, when I played cello, it was a huge confidence booster for me because I was first chair all but 2 years, my first and last year of playing cello. So that was a huge confidence boost to me and a bit of a boost to my ego, if I'll be honest. And also didn't have anything to do with how I looked. And, like, I had already adapted at that point to, like, how I managed my pain. Because when I was facing the audience, it wasn't the side of my face with the huge skull on it that was facing them. It was very much a, I just look like I'm a normal person playing cello at this moment, except I'm playing it backwards. And, like, nobody really would inherently know. It made me feel very normal.
1: I think the confidence boost is a big part of it, because I feel like when you're disabled, you do kind of internalize the idea that, like, you can't do things just in general. And then, like, for me, I know that, like, building the strength and performing at a level of the same level as my peers in circus really gave me the confidence boost and made me feel like, yes, I am actually physically capable of doing these things, even if it feels like I'm not.
0: Yeah, absolutely. I've definitely experienced the feeling that I could not keep up with my peers physically, and I think that theater helps with that a lot. Do you guys ever find that you push yourselves too hard in an effort to keep up with your peers to maintain that sort of confidence?
1: I'd say, like, especially among the my friends in circus who are my age, I feel like I definitely push myself a little bit, because all of them are, like, they're so accomplished, they're so cool, they're so good at this, and they're so strong, and, like, I feel like I'm sort of lagging behind.
0: Yeah, for sure. I definitely feel like chronically ill artists especially have a tendency to hold ourselves to able-bodied standards when that just doesn't even remotely fit. It's like trying to fit a square peg into a circular hole. Mm-hmm. I think that there's always definitely that feeling of inadequacy, especially if your disability does actually end up holding you back in some way, which I think that mine does a lot of the time. Especially, like, I tap dance. There are a lot of moves that I simply cannot learn because you broke your ankle. You mentioned that I would probably do the same thing if I tried to learn some of these steps. And so it definitely, I feel as though it can hold me back. I have one more question and then we're on our own. Do you think that your art is physically sustainable for you?
2: I would say yes, as long as I'm, like, careful enough and don't make too much of a problem for myself by taking on the role that I know is going to be impossibly difficult for me. As long as I keep, like, up my standards of providing for myself and accommodating myself in, like, the theater world.
0: Yeah, for sure. Do you think that it would be the same way if you had not put a lot of thought into what would make it sustainable for you?
2: No, because when I don't put a lot of thought into that, I definitely overexert myself a lot. Like, I will definitely try and keep at more of a pace than just the average able-bodied portion because I want to be better.
0: Right. So you sort of take on this thing and sometimes you forget the context of your disability and you just want to be as good as possible.
2: Yeah, basically throughout anything, I feel the need to, like, prove myself as a disabled person by doing better than the able-bodied portion at a lot of things.
1: I'd say where I am right now physically, yes, but I also don't technically have an actual diagnosis for anything, so I don't really know what's in my future. Like, a big thing is I have retinitis pigmentosa, which means I will almost certainly go blind somewhere within the next, like, 30 to 40 years. I just don't know when. It's, like, a fun little surprise for my future. So I'm not sure what will happen then, but I'm just going to trust that I'll figure it out then. But right now I think with like, as long as I keep up with my exercising and take breaks and drink a lot of water and, like, I make sure I have, like, a good diet and all that, I think this is a pretty sustainable thing.
0: That's awesome. I really do hope to do what I'm doing right now as a career. Mm-hmm. I think that probably someday I'm going to have to give up dancing. I don't think that, frankly, that I'm entirely capable of completely preserving my joints in the way that they probably need to be. So at some point, I do believe I'm going to have to give it up, unfortunately. Hopefully not in the next 20 years. That's all I got to say. And, you know, maybe it'll work out better for me. I tend to try to prepare for the worst, mm-hmm. not in the anxiety way, but just in the realistic expectations way.
1: Yeah.
0: I mean, I think singing is ultimately sustainable. Filmmaking is ultimately sustainable. All of that stuff. But so we haven't spoken really about mobility aids. I think that this is a really interesting subject to bring up in reference to the performing arts, because I think that especially if you do some kind of physical performing art, there can be a lot of imposter syndrome surrounding, you know, why am I using this? I literally spend my days, like, leaping around and dancing and jumping and doing silks. But I always find that, like, the philosophy that's worked for me is the idea that I use my mobility aid to save my energy for that. So how do you guys feel about that? I know that you've used I know that you've used mobility aids in the past, Anthony, but I don't know about you, Mickey.
2: Yeah, I have, but that wasn't at the same time that I was doing any performing arts. Because at that time, that's when we were still figuring out whether I was, like, being diagnosed with. That was sophomore year, so, like, 2 years ago. And it ended up being that I didn't need them, and it was actually making me worse.
0: How did you come to find that out?
2: Because I have AMPS, that's what I got officially diagnosed with along with my hypermobility. My AMPS makes any pain that I have, like, amplify a lot depending on my emotions. It's amplified musculoskeletal pain syndrome. So I get, like, very intense pain. So, like, in reality, I was at a really, like, low level of pain, but I was treating my body like it was at a really high level of pain.
0: And that was making you in more pain.
2: And that was making me in more pain.
0: So you would say that your mobility aid use actually prevented you from doing the performing arts that maybe you do?
2: Yeah, I would say it would have, because I used full-on crutches, so I wouldn't have been able to do much of anything. Like, mm-hmm. if I was doing the performing arts at the time, and I was in that school that I was, I wouldn't have been able to. I'd probably lived in Gethoff, honestly, but not a great teacher.
1: For me, sometimes I use a cane. It's not super often, just when I'm in, like, really bad periods of pain, or if I don't know. Because I think I'm not using my cane all the time, it's not really, like, something I think about super often. But this is something really cool I saw recently is at Omnium Circus, and then also a bunch of other circus artists I found online. I don't remember their names right now, but there are a lot of wheelchair users who do circus, and they will use their wheelchairs in really cool and creative ways. And I think that's, like, really awesome to see people sort of innovating on circus as an art, which has existed for so long, and using their aids and incorporating them in, like, a cool and unique way to allow them to do different things.
0: Yeah, I've had my cane on stage before. Not you know, my actual cane, because it's blue and sparkly and covered in, like, bracelets and stuff. But I have had canes on stage, and I've always felt like, Anthony, you were sort of talking about this, the need to prove yourself as a disabled person. I've always sort of, as I've leveled up, so to speak, and gone to sort of present my art to wider and wider audiences, I've started seeing myself kind of as disability representation in a way. And so it is always nice to be able to perform with some sort of, like, indication that I have a disability. Because I know that there are people in the, like, statistically, there are people in this 1,000-person audience that are disabled. But yeah, I've definitely had a lot of trouble, like, reconciling the idea that I do need the cane with the idea that I'm also perfectly capable of doing the very physically demanding arts of just involved with musical theater and stuff. The idea that, you know, when I walk into dance class, I walk in, like, leaning on my cane, and I lean it against the mirror, and I go and do a bunch of jumps.
1: Yeah, I think we've talked about this in the past before. Another thing, I wouldn't say they're mobility aids, but another big thing in circus is, like, a lot of people will have braces and will have sort of, like, any kind of support garments for their injuries, because a lot of people in circus get injured. So I think that's also part of it for at least, like, more minor, I guess, like, joint issues and so on, that's very supported in circus, because no one would question it if you had, for example, an ankle brace, a knee brace, whatever, because, like I said, so many people in circus get injured so often that it's just, like, people are like, okay, whatever.
0: Yeah, it's normalized.
1: Yeah, which I don't know if it should be, but that's also something else.
0: Yeah. Should injury be normal? Anthony, would you say that, like, health aids are normalized in cello playing?
2: I didn't see any. Honestly, I was in, like, a pretty small suburban town, and even at that time when I was playing cello, because I haven't played cello, like, with a group since I moved to Pittsburgh, I wasn't, like, using any mobility aids. I didn't see other people in the orchestra in its entirety using any. Mm-hmm. Like, I'm sure there were some people that used wrist braces when they weren't playing, but I don't really know. But going back to kind of that imposter syndrome thing, that's definitely a thing that I experience, because I see so many, like, other blind people, like, half-blind people, struggle so much more than me and feel bad that I'm not struggling as much as they are.
0: I think that can definitely be a thing. Like, there's, yeah, the idea that you have to be as capable as an able-bodied person, but that also you're somehow wrong for having different or even, like, less intense needs than some other disabled person that's similar to you.
2: Yeah, I mean, I've been half-blind my whole life, so of course I've adapted. I've been half-blind for 17 years. Like, it shouldn't be that expectation, but that's how, like, I feel, like, seeing other disabled people just, like, it's kind of a little bit, can sometimes be a bit weird for me, because I'm like, they're struggling more than I am. And it makes me feel bad that they're struggling more than I am, because I feel like as a disabled person, I should also be struggling more.
1: Because a lot of my pain just comes in waves where it's like, it's really bad for a few weeks and then it's not as bad for a few weeks. Whenever it's not bad, I'm like, oh, what? I'm being so dramatic. I've never experienced pain before in my life. And then it gets bad again. I'm like, oh, right. That's why I do this. It's like, right. Yeah. I just get humbled.
0: Yeah. Sometimes I humble myself a little bit on purpose, because I think that when you're on really effective pain meds, thank you, Dr. Abby Prince, by the way, I think that when you're on a sort of cycle of pain meds that is so effective that, you know, by the time it wears off, it's nighttime, you're in your pajamas and you just take more, I think that it can definitely be easy to forget why you take those things. Mm-hmm. But, and this has been immensely interesting, but it is 3:05.
1: It is.
0: So I would love to end this on a quick positive note. What is your favorite thing about the art that you do?
2: I would definitely say my favorite thing is, like, seeing people's reactions in the audience. Like, just that, the, like, talent of the whole thing. Like, when I'm doing shows, like, hearing their applause and all of that makes me feel, like, very rewarded. And when I did cello concerts, it was just the, like, normalcy of it.
0: Yeah, for sure. For me, in theater, it's definitely being able to, For theater and film, it's being able to bring stories to people, to be a storyteller. I think that in film, it's more the experience of storytelling, and in theater, it's more the witnessing, you know, the impact of the story being told.
1: In circus, I think it is absolutely the community. Like, I love the people I do circus with. Shout out to Shelby Shingle, my teacher. I love her. She's awesome. Also, Janet Peters. Like, going to circus is the highlight of my day, not just because I really enjoy the performing art itself, but because the people who do it are so incredible and they're so kind and welcoming. And, like, not once have I ever felt like an outsider. And, like, it's not just me. Every person in circus I've ever spoken to is, like, the people in circus are the best part about it.
0: Yeah, that's great. Thank you both so much for coming. This is Moss from the Youth Media Center signing off. And I will talk to you all later.
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6: My name is Layla Dukes. I'm in ninth grade at Pittsburgh Kappa 6 through 12, and this is a poem I wrote called 6-in-1. L-A-Y-L-A-H. That is me, loving as anyone or anything you've ever seen, ashamed of the decisions that has birthed the new life ahead, yet grateful for the lessons glued inside my head. L-A-Y-L-A-H, that is me, learning to navigate the system that is built against myself, also learning to drive my car of life to the destination of hope, peace, where the tide is calm, my heart is healed, and my spirit is willing. For Youth Express, this is Layla signing off.
7: Hi, my name is Lila Catherine. I attend Taylor Alderdice, and I'm a senior. I will be reading a poem I wrote, entitled Fragility. Limping duck meets the wrong stranger. Gunshots, seconds he's gone. Ant crawls from grass onto blanket, crushed by dirty fingers. His tombstone is a tea cookie. Chicken lied on a dining room table, legs declared drumsticks. Their bones, remains, and all thrown away. When have we become so apathetic to a gift only promised once?
8: My name is Felix Dreyer. I'm in the ninth grade at City Charter High School, and this is a poem I wrote called Captain. I am a spirit of hopeful opportunity, one whose doubts may damper my sails. Though my crew may have their failures and pouts, I still face the ocean of emotion without losing myself in the commotion. For I am my own captain, and thusfore I must contain my failures to thrust forward a new world of pure imagination. This is Felix Dreyer from Youth Express, signing off.
9: In March of 2020, my dad made it very clear that this was not a vacation, we were not going to travel the nation, and being responsible meant we were going to stay locked in our house until school restarted in 2 weeks. The next morning, almost before I woke up, my brother and mom were in a packed car heading down to Savannah, Georgia. But not me, my dad, and my sister. One fire pit, a whole creation of a recipe book, and 3 days later, my dad, sister, dog, and I were piled into our second car and on the road. Savannah housed two families who we were close enough to that I called them my cousins. But we only really saw one after Savannah told everyone to shelter in place. So when I think about the pandemic, I don't think about sanitizing groceries or homemade pot lid masks. I think about the Denisons. The Denisons' house had a marvelous ensuite that we called Hotel Denison, where the five of us stayed for months. In that suite alone, we had too many adventures to recount. I got sicker than I have ever been in my life and became exiled there. I sprawled pathetically over the couch and watched every episode of The Good Place while eating butter between Ritz crackers. Everyone thought I had COVID, but the test, which was the first one taken by anyone we knew, came back negative. One night, my brother came in later than the rest of us, decided it was too hot, and turned the thermostat to the coldest thing possible. My mom yelled at me in the middle of the night for getting up again and again to get more blankets. My dad said that he had a dream that he was camping on Mount Everest, and when he woke up, he realized it wasn't a dream and it was his reality. A hands-off rule on the thermostat followed that fateful night. The rest of the house, in whose mayhem I gleefully joined after I was freed, was impeccably clean but bursting with too many bodies. 4 adults, 7 kids, 2 dogs, 1 cat, 1 hamster, and our Roomba named Eli, which was one of the essential things my mom brought down from Pennsylvania for some reason, traipsed over and around each other for months. The Denison's oldest daughter brought her Russian boyfriend, whose name was unfortunately also Eli, home for the first time on the same day my carload of the family arrived. He sat in the nearly standing room only dining room as we all talked over each other and fed the snuffling dogs under the table scraps. I don't think he fell asleep that night knowing who was related to whom. The days were full of Zoom video calls. Everyone carving out their own semi-quiet place to turn off their mics in peace. In the afternoons, we fought over Wi-Fi scrappily, me begging the boys to stop playing Fortnite for 1 second so my audiobook could load, and my sister texting her friends incessantly, until everyone had to turn everything on airplane mode because one of the dads had a very important meeting. We would spill into the yard for Capture the Flag tournaments, or be forced out to weed. That house hosted the Great Minecraft War, the In-Home Chopped competition of 2020, the hide-and-seek snitch incident, the Carol on the Highway incident, the highly contested Settlers of Catan game of 2020, and the spinning hammock game which resulted in my brother bleeding profusely from the head and us saying our last goodbyes before my mom told us to stop being dramatic. He wasn't even granted a hospital trip. That old house holds more of myself in its cracks and baseboards than any other house besides my own. I was lucky enough to scoot out and back up to Pittsburgh before they started renovating it. I was not trapped into sanding hardwood floors or scraping off popcorn ceilings. The last time I was ever in that house was COVID. It was sold without my consent, and the new owners began to defile it immediately, painting over the buttercup siding in real estate white. They will never know the perfect hide-and-seek spots or the precise angle to hold your phone for it to pick up just a tiny bit more signal. They won't remember the number of squid chips boiled over that stove or how the Great Minecraft Peace Council of 2020 went down. But that's okay. I will. This is Mary Bartels reporting from the Youth Media Center at SLB Radio.
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10: and slices of pizza the size of your head has always been a strange kind of sanctuary for me. 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Once we arrived in the parking lot, our family of four would branch out into three groups. My sister and I in search of the nearest sample stand, my mom in search of the latest discounts, and my dad, doing whatever dads do in Costco snack aisles. My sister and I would aim to reap the most product from each sample stand, sometimes going three or four times in different disguises. We would exchange jackets and switch hairstyles, shamelessly trooping back to the sample stands in our alter egos, as if the ladies working the stands couldn't see right through our scrappy ponytails and ill-fitting jackets. The process was the same every week, as we cycled through fragrant pesto ravioli, scouting hot Swiss Miss hot chocolate, and crispy brownie brittle. Once we filled our stomachs and Mom filled her cart, our family would regroup at the bustling food court for lunch. Usually our order was a box of piping hot combo pizza, with an occasional strawberry vanilla swirl soft serve, or soft churro. While waiting for lunch, we'd discuss Mom's latest purchases or our favorite sample stand of the week. The conversation would quickly die out once lunch arrived, the silence only punctuated by the occasional loud sip of water or a conversation from the table beside us. After finishing lunch, we'd file out of Costco, squinting from the piercing bright sunlight that greeted our eyes. My dad would plop on his sunglasses that looked like they came from the dentist's office before starting the engine of the car. Every time I stared out the window, watching the sprawling brick warehouse shrinking in the distance, I would wonder about my next trip the following week. However, the following week turned into the following 2 weeks, which morphed into the following month or two, as I grew older and older with new extracurriculars and commitments to juggle. At the time, I never really dwelled on the meaning of my trips to Costco, or how I'd spend it with my sister at sample stands before gorging on combo pizza. I would never have imagined that my partner in sample crime would migrate across the Atlantic Ocean to the salty shores of Wales, or that combo pizza is now an extinct relic of the past. But now, at the age of 13, I would give anything just to rewind time and go back to that lazy Saturday morning at Costco.
11: This is Abby. I'm in 11th grade at Montour High School, and you're listening to Youth Express. 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
12: Hi, my name is Sophia Gombos, and I'm a junior at Shadyside Academy. Hope is sprouting between the cracks, trying its best to grow and be recognized. Although often ignored and trampled over, hope persists, climbing on walls and slithering across concrete, trying to survive, to live, to thrive, in a city built of hard, unforgiving bricks. Gardeners prepare the soil for their plants. They remove the weeds, ripping their roots from the ground, saying they're no good. I need them gone to make my plants survive.
13: Frick Park, during the last days of summer, is truly unforgettable. I've always known the park, museum, and grounds well, but walking there on my own this time, as I shed the last remnants of summer, introduced me to a part of Frick Park even a local like me doesn't always get to experience. On my trek up the hill into the park, I always pass the Frick Museum and grounds. I see the perfectly manicured rectangular topiary trees, but this time I can actually see some people sitting around them in chairs, grubbing on the sweet and savory meals from the food trucks lining the parking lot. In the winter, this place is deserted. Last November, I would ride my bike up and take refuge in the warmth of the greenhouse. It was a sort of serene solidarity. As I continue my journey around the area, I enter the actual park part of Frick Park. Trees are scattered everywhere, as if one day, 100 years ago, someone carelessly threw a handful of seeds into bare land and up sprouted the grandiose foliage which now roam there. I look all around to see the blocks of dirt pushed into the ground to create barriers which confirm the depth.

0: path laid out in front of them. The sunset is coming, and I can sense it. It looks like someone has put a blanket over the sun, like one does with a lamp, creating reddish streaks over the exhausted sky. My mother always says that my great-grandmother would say, "Red sky at night, sailor's delight." But I often think that it must be such a waste for the sky to be red here, when I rarely ever hear of any sailors or large boats in Pittsburgh, minus the Gateway Clipper, if that even counts. As I continue to let my legs droop down the dirt road, I pass by several different places I could sit and finally read. But someone is either there, or it just doesn't seem like quite the right spot. I finally settle on a bench, plopped right near a small pond. The pond is a murky hunter green, with no signs of life, except my own reflection looking into it. The bench has small patches of lichen on it, like a whale with barnacles. The spot is only a small ways away from the new, old bridge, which collapsed sometime last year. Or maybe the year before that, but remembering its exact timeline doesn't concern me much. I finally take my seat and open my book. I started reading it earlier that month, but I only read it late at night in my bed, or in the form of an audiobook while I painted my nails, or when I was blow-drying my hair. It feels slightly out of place to be reading it here, but I like it. It feels slightly out of place to be here, this far on the path, on my own, at sunset, in a place I've lived my whole life, but haven't really gotten to know until now. But I like it.
1: My name is Henry Stahl. I'm in 11th grade, and I'm homeschooled. This is a poem I wrote called Watch the World Walk By. Where is the end, you wonder, on your way to the supposed finish line that is chased with merciless strides abound? As you struggle on without conscious wonder, it occurs to you, eyes up above peer down. Lanky is the man who the eyes belong to. High, he's perched upon his pole, limbs a-sagging with straw. Crank, he explains, is his name, and he tells you how long he's been up there, and everything he's seen. For he can see the whole world from up there high on his pole. Stop and watch the world with me, he proposes. The fields never end, and so you sit with your friend Crank, watching the world walk by. For Youth Express, this is Henry signing off.
0: Frick Park, during the last days of summer, is truly unforgettable. I've always known the park, museum, and grounds well, but walking there on my own this time, as I shed the last remnants of summer, introduced me to a part of Frick Park even a local like me doesn't always get to experience. On my trek up the hill into the park, I always pass the Frick Museum and grounds. I see the perfectly manicured rectangular topiary trees, but this time, I can actually see some people sitting around them in chairs, grubbing on the sweet and savory meals from the food trucks lining the parking lot. In the winter, this place is deserted. Last November, I would ride my bike up and take refuge in the warmth of the greenhouse. It was a sort of serene solidarity. As I continue my journey around the area, I enter the actual park part of Frick Park. Trees are scattered everywhere, as if one day, 100 years ago, someone carelessly threw a handful of seeds into bare land, and up sprouted the grandiose foliage which now roam there. I look all around to see the blocks of dirt pushed into the ground to create the barriers which confirm the definite path which I walk on now. The day is beginning to settle down, and there are only a few people brave enough to leave the festivities and the music of the Frick grounds to explore the trails deep into the woods. I walk and walk and walk down the miscellaneous paths in the woods. There are fresh shortcut paths made through certain patches of trees, which tell me that someone was very impatient and did not want to continue down the traditional path laid out in front of

0: them. The sunset is coming, and I can sense it. It looks like someone has put a blanket over the sun, like one does with a lamp, creating reddish streaks over the exhausted sky. My mother always says that my great-grandmother would say, "Red sky at night, sailor's delight." But I often think that it must be such a waste for the sky to be red here. When I rarely ever hear of any sailors or large boats in Pittsburgh, minus the Gateway Clipper, if that even counts. As I continue to let my legs droop down the dirt road, I pass by several different places I could sit and finally read. But someone is either there, or it just doesn't seem like quite the right spot. I finally settle on a bench, plopped right near a small pond. The pond is a murky hunter green, with no signs of life, except my own reflection looking into it. The bench has small patches of lichen on it, like a whale with barnacles. The spot is only a small ways away from the new, old bridge, which collapsed sometime last year. Or maybe the year before that, but remembering its exact timeline doesn't concern me much. I finally take my seat and open my book. I started reading it earlier that month, but I only read it late at night in my bed, or in the form of an audiobook while I painted my nails, or when I was blow-drying my hair. It feels slightly out of place to be reading it here, but I like it. It feels slightly out of place to be here, this far on the path, on my own, at sunset, in a place I've lived my whole life, but haven't really gotten to know until now. But I like it.
1: I'm Jalanta Hauser. I'm from City High, 12th grade, 17. And my poem is just called Me. I am a girl who is envied, a girl loved by many, and a girl that doesn't find herself in any. I love my hair to stretch beneath the earth, my lips huge, but only purpose is for words to exert. Eyes elegant enough to determine worth, but sadly, the perfection of my face sometimes stains my shirt. My body is a brown canvas that imperfections appear, hiding what's over-sexualized sometimes in the things I wear. Since I'm the standard pretty, it's the only thing for which they care, I swear. I wish intentions were clear because not everyone deserves the nice personality I have to share. Beauty is subjective and fragile. It is stemmed as it stands alone in a field of others. Alone in a crowded room, we all know the feeling. But when we feel this, we're not noticed. As opposed to beauty, who is the one that stands out amongst the others? It is against its will and out of its control. Beauty is in the eyes of the beholder, but why can't beauty hold themselves and own themselves?
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3: A place in rural Butler you wouldn't know about. If you venture to the more populous nooks of this town, a crescendo of dirt bikes growling as they tear down dirt roads, their riders with overgrown mullets with a Confederate and Trump 2020 flag in each hand will fill your ears. But here, it is quiet. I remember the day my grandpa and my cousins built this swing set from scratch. Then it wasn't as quiet. My cousins and I ran to the pumpkin patch, ignoring the damp grass that clung to our bare feet, eager to see what pumpkin had our name etched into the premature skin. Here, in this place that now only lives in the past, your senses never grew unstimulated. There was a sizzling of hamburger from the farm past the algae-congealed pond on the grill that harmonized with the persistent hammering of tools on wood that will soon be more than a blueprint, that will be turned russet from the years of perpetual use and then only occasional use. Often, there's a sharp pop of a gun, which only momentarily interrupts our adolescent giggles. But now, it is quiet. With the exception of cows mooing in the pasture past the discarded daisy truck that now holds dust-covered hay, and the occasional litter of kittens, the chirping of birds exclusive to rural places, their notes drifting across the autumn breeze and rattling the trees, and the creaking of the swing. It has been years since we had a pumpkin carving reunion, as my grandparents can't keep up with the bustling of people sprawled in miscellaneous corners of their house, and my sister and I are the only ones who visit semi-frequently. I pump my legs against the chill wind to get the view I desire, committed this routine to memory, just as these birds have their symphony. The swinging back and forth fills my lungs and is dispelled into a plume of steam from my chapped lips. My knuckles are white and have a tension building in them like the steadiness of the beams holding up the swing. And when I see the red barn, I know it's worth it. In the absence of constant appraisal, like suburban trees, these trees have painted themselves every hue of warmth. Plenty of autumns have passed since this swing set has risen. The grass that was once beneath it succumbing to a dusty patch. The absence of dozens of pumpkins in the garden that no longer exist is well observed. But I have learned if you propel yourself against the rural wind, there will always be a red barn and a sea of fire, then laden in snow and then immersed past recognition in thick foliage, no matter how much has changed.
4: The sound of the ocean greets you as you near, and the squawk of seagulls follows soon after. The sun bears down on you, not unpleasantly, but it's certainly more than you're used to in rainy Pittsburgh. The beach burns as you walk on it, and the wind pelts you with sand. The sound of children's laughs and too loud music are welcomed here. At the boardwalk, you're overwhelmed by the smells of the different food vendors. Popping popcorn, the vendors throw kernels to a flock of pigeons. Crowds wait in line for two sour lemonade and two sweet cotton candy. Conversations mingle with the music that changes from store to store. The fudge store plays soft jazz and always seems to be empty. The crystal shop echoes with chimes and always smells of incense. The candle store, my favorite, is lit by mosaic lamps and the flicker of flame. You stop at the reptile zoo before turning in for the night, and watch guests gasp in awe at the largest crocodile in the States. Exotic birds are heard calling to each other throughout the park, and you jump at the sound of a parrot saying hello as you pass. At the hotel, it is quiet. The slow splashing of the pool at night and the white foamy ocean waves lull you to sleep, and the warm sea breeze protects you from the cold of night.
5: This is Jason Earle, age 17, of North Allegheny High School, reporting for Pittsburgh Youth Media. Susan Howard, the Youth Media Director at Pittsburgh Filmmakers, describes filmmaking as a rich and complex process, but she claims her camper's work at the Director's Workshop at the Pittsburgh Center for the Arts is on par with that of the college students she has taught. Through her instruction at the workshop, high school students obtain the fundamental skills of filmmaking while gaining an idea of what the work of a director entails. All of the students have an interest in filmmaking, and most are involved in TV or film clubs in their respective high schools. However, the director's workshop provides them with the opportunity to direct their own videos using modern, efficient video technology, something that is seldom available at the high school level. The students also learn about each role in a crew, behind and in front of the cameras. On Monday, July 27th, the students were preparing their initial projects titled The Man in the Room Video. For this assignment, they were given 40 minutes to complete their filming for a one-minute video of someone performing a particular action in a room. Before going out and capturing footage, each student made an individual storyboard, sketching and organizing each shot necessary for their videos. As each student had the ability to direct and produce their own short film, they used their peers as the crew to fill other necessary roles. When I visited on Wednesday, July 29th, the students finished up this initial project and proceeded to scout new scene locations for their next assignment, a multiple-person dialogue. As the students searched for unique areas to shoot, Susan described how many movies and television shows deceive audiences by showing a shot of the outside of a home or building and then displaying what the audience believes to be the inside of that building. In reality, the interior scene is shot in a completely different location. One example she referenced was the home in the popular film Napoleon Dynamite, where two different locations are portrayed as one. As the students' solo projects served as an introduction to the basics of filmmaking, the dialogue allows for the use of complex advanced effects. Furthermore, the young directors had the opportunity to work with the actors from another camp at Pittsburgh Center for the Arts, allowing all of the campers to share their talents with each other. Another effective way for young directors to learn how to produce a good video is by viewing movies and analyzing professional work. Students often watch these movies without volume to notice visual aspects that they wouldn't catch when distracted by noise. They express that the symbolism in certain clips is far too difficult to identify while watching normally. Noting the techniques utilized in famous productions has allowed the students to employ newly discovered tactics in their own work. Although Susan is aware that 1 week is not nearly enough time to teach the students everything there is to know about directing, She is confident she has given them the fundamental skills to produce work of their own. She hopes that this truncated version of a college-level course can assist them in their filmmaking endeavors. Similarly, the students are thrilled to gain such valuable experience in directing at such a young age and will carry their knowledge with them in the future. For more Pittsburgh Youth Media stories, visit pghyouthmedia.org, find Pittsburgh Youth Media on Facebook and Twitter, or stay tuned to youthexpress.org. Catch the future.
6: 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Like clockwork, every Saturday morning, rain or shine, sun or snow, my parents would strap me and my sister into the back seat, driving to our local warehouse, where we would spend an absurd amount of time frolicking through spacious aisles full of neon pool noodles, hair dryers, and colorful light bulbs. Once we arrived in the parking lot, our family of four would branch out into three groups. My sister and I in search of the nearest sample stand, my mom in search of the latest discounts, and my dad, doing whatever dads do in Costco snack aisles. My sister and I would aim to reap the most product from each sample stand, sometimes going three or four times in different disguises. We would exchange jackets and switch hairstyles, shamelessly trooping back to the sample stands in our alter egos, as if the ladies working the stands couldn't see right through our scrappy ponytails and ill-fitting jackets. The process was the same every week, as we cycled through fragrant pesto ravioli, scouting hot Swiss Miss hot chocolate, and crispy brownie brittle. Once we filled our stomachs and Mom filled her cart, our family would regroup at the bustling food court for lunch. Usually our order was a box of piping hot combo pizza with an occasional strawberry vanilla swirl, soft serve, or soft churro. While waiting for lunch, we'd discuss Mom's latest purchases or our favorite sample stand of the week. The conversation would quickly die out once lunch arrived, the silence only punctuated by the occasional loud sip of water or a conversation from the table beside us. After finishing lunch, we'd file out of Costco, squinting from the piercing bright sunlight that greeted our eyes. My dad would plop on his sunglasses that looked like they came from the dentist's office before starting the engine of the car. Every time I stared out the window, watching the sprawling brick warehouse shrinking in the distance, I would wonder about my next trip the following week. However, the following week turned into the following 2 weeks, which morphed into the following month or two as I grew older and older with new extracurriculars and commitments to juggle. At the time, I never really dwelled on the meaning of my trips to Costco or how I'd spend it with my sister at sample stands before gorging on combo pizza. I would never have imagined that my partner in sample crime would migrate across the Atlantic Ocean to the salty shores of Wales, or that combo pizza is now an extinct relic of the past. But now, at the age of 13, I would give anything just to rewind time and go back to that lazy Saturday morning at Costco.
7: In March of 2020, my dad made it very clear that this was not a vacation. We were not going to travel the nation, and being responsible meant we were going to stay locked in our house until school restarted in 2 weeks. The next morning, almost before I woke up, my brother and mom were in a packed car heading down to Savannah, Georgia. But not me, my dad, and my sister. One fire pit, a whole creation of a recipe book, and 3 days later, my dad, sister, dog, and I were piled into our second car and on the road. Savannah housed two families who we were close enough to that I called them my cousins, but we only really saw one after Savannah told everyone to shelter in place. So when I think about the pandemic, I don't think about sanitizing groceries or homemade pot lid masks. I think about the Denisons. The Denisons' house had a marvelous ensuite that we called Hotel Denison, where the five of us stayed for months. In that suite alone, we had too many adventures to recount. I got sicker than I have ever been in my life and became exiled there. I sprawled pathetically over the couch and watched every episode of The Good Place while eating butter between Ritz crackers. Everyone thought I had COVID, but the test, which was the first one taken by anyone we knew, came back negative. One night, my brother came in later than the rest of us, decided it was too hot, and turned the thermostat to the coldest thing possible. My mom yelled at me in the middle of the night for getting up again and again to get more blankets. My dad said that he had a dream that he was camping on Mount Everest, and when he woke up, he realized it wasn't a dream and it was his reality. A hands-off rule on the thermostat followed that fateful night. The rest of the house, in whose mayhem I gleefully joined after I was freed, was impeccably clean but bursting with too many bodies. 4 adults, 7 kids, 2 dogs, 1 cat, 1 hamster, and our Roomba named Eli, which was one of the essential things my mom brought down from Pennsylvania for some reason, traipsed over and around each other for months. The Denisons' oldest daughter brought her Russian boyfriend, whose name was unfortunately also Eli, home for the first time on the same day my carload of the family arrived. He sat in the nearly standing room only dining room as we all talked over each other and fed the snuffling dogs under the table scraps. I don't think he fell asleep that night knowing who was related to whom. The days were full of Zoom video calls, everyone carving out their own semi-quiet place to turn off their mics in peace. In the afternoons, we fought over Wi-Fi scrappily, me begging the boys to stop playing Fortnite for 1 second so my audiobook could load, and my sister texting her friends incessantly, until everyone had to turn everything on airplane mode because one of the dads had a very important meeting. We would spill into the yard for Capture the Flag tournaments, or be forced out to weed. That house hosted the Great Minecraft War, the In-Home Chopped competition of 2020, the Hide and Seek Snitch incident, the Carol on the Highway incident, the highly contested Settlers of Catan game of 2020, and the spinning hammock game, which resulted in my brother bleeding profusely from the head and us saying our last goodbyes before my mom told us to stop being dramatic. He wasn't even granted a hospital trip. That old house holds more of myself in its cracks and baseboards than any other house besides my own. I was lucky enough to scoot out and back up to Pittsburgh before they started renovating it. I was not trapped into sanding hardwood floors or scraping off popcorn ceilings. The last time I was ever in that house was COVID. It was sold without my consent, and the new owners began to defile it immediately, painting over the buttercup siding in real estate white. They will never know the perfect hide-and-seek spots or the precise angle to hold your phone for it to pick up just a tiny bit more signal. They won't remember the number of squid chips boiled over that stove, or how the Great Minecraft Peace Council of 2020 went down. But that's okay. I will. This is Mary Bartels reporting from the Youth Media Center at SLB Radio.
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1: I'm Jill Lanzahauser. I'm from City High at 12th grade, 17, and my poem is just called Me. I am a girl who is envied, a girl loved by many, and a girl that doesn't find herself in any. I love my hair to stretch beneath the earth, my lips huge, but only purpose is for words to exert. Eyes elegant enough to determine worth, but sadly, the perfection of my face sometimes stains my shirt. My body is a brown canvas that imperfections appear, hiding what's over-sexualized sometimes in the things I wear. Since I'm the standard pretty, it's the only thing for which they care, I swear. I wish intentions were clear, because not everyone deserves the nice personality I have to share. Beauty is subjective and fragile. It is stemmed as it stands alone in a field of others. Alone in a crowded room, we all know the feeling. But when we feel this, we're not noticed. As opposed to beauty, who is the one that stands out amongst the others, it is against its will and out of its control. Beauty is in the eyes of the beholder, but why can't beauty hold themselves and own themselves?
13: My name is Layla Dukes. I'm in ninth grade at Pittsburgh Kappa 6 through 12, and this is a poem I wrote called 6 in 1. L-A-Y-L-A-H. That is me. Loving as anyone or anything you've ever seen. Ashamed of the decisions that has birthed the new life ahead, yet grateful for the lessons glued inside my head. L-A-Y-L-A-H. That is me. Learning to navigate the system that is built against myself, also learning to drive my car of life to the destination of hope, peace, where the tide is calm, my heart is healed, and my spirit is willing. For Youth Express, this is Layla signing off.
14: Hi, my name is Lila Catherine. I attend Taylor Alderdice, and I'm a senior. I'm going to be reading a verbal portrait. Curt smile. She hasn't learned how to give a proper one. Dark brown hair with previously painted streaks peeking out underneath. Melancholy lingers behind skin. Faces are set to hold past. Her hands are open to let go.
3: A place in rural Butler you wouldn't know about. If you venture to the more populous nooks of this town, a crescendo of dirt bikes growling as they tear down dirt roads, the riders with overgrown mullets with a Confederate and Trump 2020 flag in each hand will fill your ears. But here, it is quiet. I remember the day my grandpa and my cousins built this swing set from scratch. Then it wasn't as quiet. My cousins and I ran to the pumpkin patch, ignoring the damp grass that clung to our bare feet, eager to see what pumpkin had our name etched into the premature skin. Here, in this place that now only lives in the past, your senses never grew unstimulated. There was a sizzling of hamburger from the farm past the algae-congealed pond on the grill that harmonized with the persistent hammering of tools on wood that will soon be more than a blueprint. That will be turned russet from the years of perpetual use, and then only occasional use. Often, there's a sharp pop of a gun, which only momentarily interrupts our adolescent giggles. But now, it is quiet. With the exception of cows mooing in the pasture past the discarded daisy truck that now holds dust-covered hay, and the occasional litter of kittens. The chirping of birds exclusive to rural places, their notes drifting across the autumn breeze and rattling the trees, and the creaking of the swing. It has been years since we had a pumpkin carving reunion, as my grandparents can't keep up with the bustling of people sprawled in miscellaneous corners of their house, and my sister and I are the only ones who visit semi-frequently. I pump my legs against the chill wind to get the view I desire, committed this routine to memory, just as these birds have their symphony. The swinging back and forth fills my lungs and is dispelled into a plume of steam from my chapped lips. My knuckles are white and have a tension building in them like the steadiness of the beams holding up the swing. And when I see the red barn, I know it's worth it. In the absence of constant appraisal, like suburban trees, these trees have painted themselves every hue of warmth. Plenty of autumns have passed since this swing set has risen. The grass that was once beneath it succumbing to a dusty patch. The absence of dozens of pumpkins in the garden that no longer exist is well observed. But I have learned if you propel yourself against the rural wind, there will always be a red barn and a sea of fire, then laden in snow, and then immersed past recognition in thick foliage, no matter how much has changed.
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6: 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Like clockwork, every Saturday morning, rain or shine, sun or snow, my parents would strap me and my sister into the back seat, driving to our local warehouse, where we would spend an absurd amount of time frolicking through spacious aisles full of neon pool noodles, hair dryers, and colorful light bulbs. Once we arrived in the parking lot, our family of four would branch out into three groups. My sister and I in search of the nearest sample stand, my mom in search of the latest discounts, and my dad, doing whatever dads do in Costco snack aisles. My sister and I would aim to reap the most product from each sample stand, sometimes going three or four times in different disguises. We would exchange jackets and switch hairstyles, shamelessly trooping back to the sample stands in our alter egos, as if the ladies working the stands couldn't see right through our scrappy ponytails and ill-fitting jackets. The process was the same every week, as we cycled through fragrant pesto ravioli, scouting hot Swiss Miss hot chocolate, and crispy brownie brittle. Once we filled our stomachs and Mom filled her cart, our family would regroup at the bustling food court for lunch. Usually our order was a box of piping hot combo pizza with an occasional strawberry vanilla swirl, soft serve, or soft churro. While waiting for lunch, we'd discuss Mom's latest purchases or our favorite sample stand of the week. The conversation would quickly die out once lunch arrived, the silence only punctuated by the occasional loud sip of water or a conversation from the table beside us. After finishing lunch, we'd file out of Costco, squinting from the piercing bright sunlight that greeted our eyes. My dad would plop on his sunglasses that looked like they came from the dentist's office before starting the engine of the car. Every time I stared out the window, watching the sprawling brick warehouse shrinking in the distance, I would wonder about my next trip the following week. However, the following week turned into the following 2 weeks, which morphed into the following month or two as I grew older and older with new extracurriculars and commitments to juggle. At the time, I never really dwelled on the meaning of my trips to Costco or how I'd spend it with my sister at sample stands before gorging on combo pizza. I would never have imagined that my partner in sample crime would migrate across the Atlantic Ocean to the salty shores of Wales, or that combo pizza is now an extinct relic of the past. But now, at the age of 13, I would give anything just to rewind time and go back to that lazy Saturday morning at Costco.
1: I'm Jill Lanzahauser. I'm from City High at 12th grade, 17. And my poem is just called Me. I am a girl who is envied, a girl loved by many, and a girl that doesn't find herself in any. I love my hair to stretch beneath the earth, my lips huge, but only purpose is for words to exert. Eyes elegant enough to determine worth, but sadly, the perfection of my face sometimes stains my shirt. My body is a brown canvas that imperfections appear, hiding what's over-sexualized sometimes in the things I wear. Since I'm the standard pretty, it's the only thing for which they care, I swear. I wish intentions were clear, because not everyone deserves the nice personality I have to share. Beauty is subjective and fragile. It is stemmed as it stands alone in a field of others. Alone in a crowded room, we all know the feeling. But when we feel this, we're not noticed. As opposed to beauty, who is the one that stands out amongst the others, it is against its will and out of its control. Beauty is in the eyes of the beholder, but why can't beauty hold themselves and own themselves?
7: In March of 2020, my dad made it very clear that this was not a vacation. We were not going to travel the nation, and being responsible meant we were going to stay locked in our house until school restarted in 2 weeks. The next morning, almost before I woke up, my brother and mom were in a packed car heading down to Savannah, Georgia. But not me, my dad, and my sister. One fire pit, a whole creation of a recipe book, and 3 days later, my dad, sister, dog, and I were piled into our second car and on the road. Savannah housed two families who we were close enough to that I called them my cousins. But we only really saw one after Savannah told everyone to shelter in place. So when I think about the pandemic, I don't think about sanitizing groceries or homemade pot lid masks. I think about the Denisons. The Denisons' house had a marvelous ensuite that we called Hotel Denison, where the five of us stayed for months. In that suite alone, we had too many adventures to recount. I got sicker than I have ever been in my life and became exiled there. I sprawled pathetically over the couch and watched every episode of The Good Place while eating butter between Ritz crackers. Everyone thought I had COVID, but the test, which was the first one taken by anyone we knew, came back negative. One night, my brother came in later than the rest of us, decided it was too hot, and turned the thermostat to the coldest thing possible. My mom yelled at me in the middle of the night for getting up again and again to get more blankets. My dad said that he had a dream that he was camping on Mount Everest, and when he woke up, he realized it wasn't a dream and it was his reality. A hands-off rule on the thermostat followed that fateful night. The rest of the house, in whose mayhem I gleefully joined after I was freed, was impeccably clean but bursting with too many bodies. 4 adults, 7 kids, 2 dogs, 1 cat, 1 hamster, and our Roomba named Eli, which was one of the essential things my mom brought down from Pennsylvania for some reason, traipsed over and around each other for months. The Denisons' oldest daughter brought her Russian boyfriend, whose name was unfortunately also Eli, home for the first time on the same day my carload of the family arrived. He sat in the nearly standing room only dining room as we all talked over each other and fed the snuffling dogs under the table scraps. I don't think he fell asleep that night knowing who was related to whom. The days were full of Zoom video calls, everyone carving out their own semi-quiet place to turn off their mics in peace. In the afternoons, we fought over Wi-Fi scrappily, me begging the boys to stop playing Fortnite for 1 second so my audiobook could load, and my sister texting her friends incessantly, until everyone had to turn everything on airplane mode because one of the dads had a very important meeting. We would spill into the yard for Capture the Flag tournaments, or be forced out to weed. That house hosted the Great Minecraft War, the In-Home Chopped competition of 2020, the hide-and-seek snitch incident, the Carol on the Highway incident, the highly contested Settlers of Catan game of 2020, and the spinning hammock game which resulted in my brother bleeding profusely from the head and us saying our last goodbyes before my mom told us to stop being dramatic. He wasn't even granted a hospital trip. That old house holds more of myself in its cracks and baseboards than any other house besides my own. I was lucky enough to scoot out and back up to Pittsburgh before they started renovating it. I was not trapped into sanding hardwood floors or scraping off popcorn ceilings. The last time I was ever in that house was COVID. It was sold without my consent, and the new owners began to defile it immediately, painting over the buttercup siding in real estate white. They will never know the perfect hide-and-seek spots or the precise angle to hold your phone for it to pick up just a tiny bit more signal. They won't remember the number of squid chips boiled over that stove or how the Great Minecraft Peace Council of 2020 went down. But that's okay. I will. This is Mary Bartels reporting from the Youth Media Center at SLV Radio.
14: Hi, my name is Lila Catherine. I attend Taylor Alderdice and I'm a senior. I will be reading a poem I wrote, entitled Fragility. Limping duck meets the wrong stranger. Gunshots, seconds he's gone. Ant crawls from grass onto blanket, crushed by dirty fingers. His tombstone is a tea cookie. Chicken lied on a dining room table, legs declared drumsticks. Their bones, remains, and all thrown away. When have we become so apathetic to a gift only promised once?
5: This is Jason Earle, age 17, of North Allegheny High School, reporting for Pittsburgh Youth Media. Susan Howard, the Youth Media Director at Pittsburgh Filmmakers, describes filmmaking as a rich and complex process, but she claims her camper's work at the Director's Workshop at the Pittsburgh Center for the Arts is on par with that of the college students she has taught. Through her instruction at the workshop, high school students obtain the fundamental skills of filmmaking while gaining an idea of what the work of a director entails. All of the students have an interest in filmmaking, and most are involved in TV or film clubs in their respective high schools. However, the director's workshop provides them with the opportunity to direct their own videos using modern, efficient video technology, something that is seldom available at the high school level. The students also learn about each role in a crew, behind and in front of the cameras. On Monday, July 27th, the students were preparing their initial projects titled The Man in the Room Video. For this assignment, they were given 40 minutes to complete their filming for a 1-minute video of someone performing a particular action in a room. Before going out and capturing footage, each student made an individual storyboard, sketching and organizing each shot necessary for their videos. As each student had the ability to direct and produce their own short film, they used their peers as the crew to fill other necessary roles. When I visited on Wednesday, July 29th, the students finished up this initial project and proceeded to scout new scene locations for their next assignment, a multiple-person dialogue. As the students searched for unique areas to shoot, Susan described how many movies and television shows deceive audiences by showing a shot of the outside of a home or building and then displaying what the audience believes to be the inside of that building. In reality, the interior scene is shot in a completely different location. One example she referenced was the home in the popular film Napoleon Dynamite, where two different locations are portrayed as one. As the students' solo projects served as an introduction to the basics of filmmaking, the dialogue allows for the use of complex advanced effects. Furthermore, the young directors had the opportunity to work with the actors from another camp at Pittsburgh Center for the Arts, allowing all of the campers to share their talents with each other. Another effective way for young directors to learn how to produce a good video is by viewing movies and analyzing professional work. Students often watch these movies without volume to notice visual aspects that they wouldn't catch when distracted by noise. They express that the symbolism in certain clips is far too difficult to identify while watching normally. Noting the techniques utilized in famous productions has allowed the students to employ newly discovered tactics in their own work. Although Susan is aware that 1 week is not nearly enough time to teach the students everything there is to know about directing, she is confident she has given them the fundamental skills to produce work of their own. She hopes that this truncated version of a college-level course can assist them in their filmmaking endeavors. Similarly, the students are thrilled to gain such valuable experience in directing at such a young age and will carry their knowledge with them in the future. For more Pittsburgh Youth Media stories, visit pghyouthmedia.org, find Pittsburgh Youth Media on Facebook and Twitter, or stay tuned to youthexpress.org. Catch the future.
4: The sound of the ocean greets you as you near, and the squawk of seagulls follows soon after. The sun bears down on you, not unpleasantly, but it's certainly more than you're used to in rainy Pittsburgh. The beach burns as you walk on it, and the wind pelts you with sand. The sound of children's laughs and too loud music are welcomed here. At the boardwalk, you're overwhelmed by the smells of the different food vendors. Popping popcorn, the vendors throw kernels to a flock of pigeons. Crowds wait in line for too sour lemonade and too sweet cotton candy. Conversations mingle with the music that changes from store to store. The fudge store plays soft jazz and always seems to be empty. The crystal shop echoes with chimes and always smells of incense. The candle store, my favorite, is lit by mosaic lamps and the flicker of flame. You stop at the reptile zoo before turning in for the night and watch guests gasp in awe at the largest crocodile in the States. Exotic birds are heard calling to each other throughout the park, and you jump at the sound of a parrot saying hello as you pass. At the hotel, it is quiet. The slow splashing of the pool at night and the white foamy ocean waves lull you to sleep, and the warm sea breeze protects you from the cold of night.
16: Hi, my name is Sophia Gombos, and I'm a junior at Shadyside Academy. My hair is long, like a chocolate fountain flowing from my scalp. My eyes round, like big dark grapes sprouting on my face, and my nose is sewn above my mouth like a tiny button.
6: Costco, the land of wholesale shopping, free samples, and slices of pizza the size of your head, has always been a strange kind of sanctuary for me. Like clockwork, every Saturday morning, rain or shine, sun or snow, my parents would strap me and my sister into the back seat, driving to our local warehouse, where we would spend an absurd amount of time frolicking through spacious aisles full of neon pool noodles, hair dryers, and colorful light bulbs. Once we arrived in the parking lot, our family of four would branch out into three groups. My sister and I in search of the nearest sample stand, my mom in search of the latest discounts, and my dad, doing whatever dads do in Costco snack aisles. My sister and I would aim to reap the most product from each sample stand, sometimes going three or four times in different disguises. We would exchange jackets and switch hairstyles, shamelessly trooping back to the sample stands in our alter egos, as if the ladies working the stands couldn't see right through our scrappy ponytails and ill-fitting jackets. The process was the same every week, as we cycled through fragrant pesto ravioli, scouting hot Swiss Miss hot chocolate, and crispy brownie brittle. Once we filled our stomachs and Mom filled her cart, our family would regroup at the bustling food court for lunch. Usually our order was a box of piping hot combo pizza with an occasional strawberry vanilla swirl, soft serve, or soft churro. While waiting for lunch, we'd discuss Mom's latest purchases or our favorite sample stand of the week. The conversation would quickly die out once lunch arrived, the silence only punctuated by the occasional loud sip of water or a conversation from the table beside us. After finishing lunch, we'd file out of Costco, squinting from the piercing bright sunlight that greeted our eyes. My dad would plop on his sunglasses that looked like they came from the dentist's office before starting the engine of the car. Every time I stared out the window, watching the sprawling brick warehouse shrinking in the distance, I would wonder about my next trip the following week. However, the following week turned into the following 2 weeks, which morphed into the following month or two as I grew older and older with new extracurriculars and commitments to juggle. At the time, I never really dwelled on the meaning of my trips to Costco or how I'd spend it with my sister at sample stands before gorging on combo pizza. I would never have imagined that my partner in sample crime would migrate across the Atlantic Ocean to the salty shores of Wales, or that combo pizza is now an extinct relic of the past. But now, at the age of 13, I would give anything just to rewind time and go back to that lazy Saturday morning at Costco.
7: In March of 2020, my dad made it very clear that this was not a vacation. We were not going to travel the nation, and being responsible meant we were going to stay locked in our house until school restarted in 2 weeks. The next morning, almost before I woke up, my brother and mom were in a packed car heading down to Savannah, Georgia. But not me, my dad, and my sister. One fire pit, a whole creation of a recipe book, and 3 days later, my dad, sister, dog, and I were piled into our second car and on the road. Savannah housed two families who we were close enough to that I called them my cousins, but we only really saw one after Savannah told everyone to shelter in place. So when I think about the pandemic, I don't think about sanitizing groceries or homemade pot-lid masks. I think about the Denisons. The Denisons' house had a marvelous ensuite that we called Hotel Denison, where the five of us stayed for months. In that suite alone, we had too many adventures to recount. I got sicker than I have ever been in my life and became exiled there. I sprawled pathetically over the couch and watched every episode of The Good Place while eating butter between Ritz crackers. Everyone thought I had COVID, but the test, which was the first one taken by anyone we knew, came back negative. One night, my brother came in later than the rest of us, decided it was too hot, and turned the thermostat to the coldest thing possible. My mom yelled at me in the middle of the night for getting up again and again to get more blankets. My dad said that he had a dream that he was camping on Mount Everest, and when he woke up, he realized it wasn't a dream, and it was his reality. A hands-off rule on the thermostat followed that fateful night. The rest of the house, in whose mayhem I gleefully joined after I was freed, was impeccably clean but bursting with too many bodies. 4 adults, 7 kids, 2 dogs, 1 cat, 1 hamster, and our Roomba named Eli, which was one of the essential things my mom brought down from Pennsylvania for some reason, traipsed over and around each other for months. The Denison's oldest daughter brought her Russian boyfriend, whose name was unfortunately also Eli, home for the first time on the same day my carload of the family arrived. He sat in the nearly standing room only dining room as we all talked over each other and fed the snuffling dogs under the table scraps. I don't think he fell asleep that night knowing who was related to whom. The days were full of Zoom video calls, everyone carving out their own semi-quiet place to turn off their mics in peace. In the afternoons, we fought over Wi-Fi scrappily, me begging the boys to stop playing Fortnite for 1 second so my audiobook could load, and my sister texting her friends incessantly, until everyone had to turn everything on airplane mode because one of the dads had a very important meeting. We would spill into the yard for capture the flag tournaments, or be forced out to weed. That house hosted the Great Minecraft War, the in-home chopped competition of 2020, the hide-and-seek snitch incident, the Carol on the Highway incident, the highly contested Settlers of Catan game of 2020, and the spinning hammock game which resulted in my brother bleeding profusely from the head and us saying our last goodbyes before my mom told us to stop being dramatic. He wasn't even granted a hospital trip. That old house holds more of myself in its cracks and baseboards than any other house besides my own. I was lucky enough to scoot out and back up to Pittsburgh before they started renovating it, I was not trapped into sanding hardwood floors or scraping off popcorn ceilings. The last time I was ever in that house was COVID. It was sold without my consent, and the new owners began to defile it immediately, painting over the buttercup siding in real estate white. They will never know the perfect hide-and-seek spots or the precise angle to hold your phone for it to pick up just a tiny bit more signal. They won't remember the number of squid chips boiled over that stove or how the great Minecraft Peace Council of 2020 went down. But that's okay. I will. This is Mary Bartels reporting from the Youth Media Center at SLB Radio.
16: 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My hair is long, like a chocolate fountain flowing from my scalp. My eyes round, like big dark grapes sprouting on my face. And my nose is sewn above my mouth like a tiny button.
14: Hi, my name is Lila Catherine. I attend Taylor Alderdice, and I'm a senior. I'm going to be reading a verbal portrait. Curt smile. She hasn't learned how to give a proper one. Dark brown hair with previously painted streaks peeking out underneath. Melancholy lingers behind skin. Faces are said to hold past. Her hands are open to let go.
17: Hi, my name is Lila. I'm a senior at Taylor Alderdice, and this is a poem I wrote called Product of My Time. I am a product of my time. I am also a terribly inefficient time traveler. I am an example of eccentricity in each reality, and I am the biggest proponent of the only constant, change. I go forward and backward, forward and backward, but mainly forward. For Youth Express, this is Lila, signing off.
18: My name is Henry Stahl. I'm in 11th grade, and I'm homeschooled. This is a poem I wrote called Watch the World Walk By. Where is the end, you wonder, on your way to the supposed finish line that is chased with merciless strides abound? As you struggle on without conscious wonder, it occurs to you, eyes up above peer down. Lanky is the man who the eyes belong to. High, he's perched upon his pole, limbs a-sagging with straw. Crank, he explains, is his name, and he tells you how long he's been up there, and everything he's seen, for he can see the whole world from up there high on his pole. Stop and watch the world with me, he proposes. The fields never end, and so you sit with your friend Crank, watching the world walk by. For Youth Express, this is Henry signing off.
4: The sound of the ocean greets you as you near, and the squawk of seagulls follows soon after. The sun bears down on you, not unpleasantly, but it's certainly more than you're used to in rainy Pittsburgh. The beach burns as you walk on it, and the wind pelts you with sand. The sound of children's laughs and too loud music are welcomed here. At the boardwalk, you're overwhelmed by the smells of the different food vendors. Popping popcorn, the vendors throw kernels to a flock of pigeons. Crowds wait in line for too sour lemonade and too sweet cotton candy. Conversations mingle with the music that changes from store to store. The fudge store plays soft jazz and always seems to be empty. The crystal shop echoes with chimes and always smells of incense. The candle store, my favorite, is lit by mosaic lamps and the flicker of flame. You stop at the reptile zoo before turning in for the night, and watch guests gasp in awe at the largest crocodile in the States. Exotic birds are heard calling to each other throughout the park, and you jump at the sound of a parrot saying hello as you pass. At the hotel, it is quiet. The slow splashing of the pool at night and the white foamy ocean waves lull you to sleep, and the warm sea breeze protects you from the cold of night.
18: My name is Henry Stahl. I'm in 11th grade. And I'm homeschooled. This is a poem I wrote called Watch the World Walk By. Where is the end, you wonder, on your way to the supposed finish line that is chased with merciless strides abound? As you struggle on without conscious wonder, it occurs to you, eyes up above peer down. Lanky is the man who the eyes belong to. High, he's perched upon his pole, limbs a-sagging with straw. Crank, he explains, is his name, and he tells you how long he's been up there, and everything he's seen. For he can see the whole world from up there high on his pole. Stop and watch the world with me, he proposes. The fields never end, and so you sit with your friend Crank, watching the world walk by. For Youth Express, this is Henry signing off.
14: Hi, my name is Lila Catherine. I attend Taylor Alderdice, and I'm a senior. I'm going to be reading A Verbal Portrait. Curt smile. She hasn't learned how to give a proper one. Dark brown hair with previously painted streaks peeking out underneath. Melancholy lingers behind skin. Faces are said to hold past. Her hands are open to let go.
7: In March of 2020, my dad made it very clear that this was not a vacation. We were not going to travel the nation, and being responsible meant we were going to stay locked in our house until school restarted in 2 weeks. The next morning, almost before I woke up, my brother and mom were in a packed car heading down to Savannah, Georgia. But not me, my dad, and my sister. One fire pit, a whole creation of a recipe book, and 3 days later, my dad, sister, dog, and I were piled into our second car and on the road. Savannah housed two families who we were close enough to that I called them my cousins, but we only really saw one after Savannah told everyone to shelter in place. So when I think about the pandemic, I don't think about sanitizing groceries or homemade pot-lid masks. I think about the Denisons. The Denisons' house had a marvelous ensuite that we called Hotel Denison, where the five of us stayed for months. In that suite alone, we had too many adventures to recount. I got sicker than I have ever been in my life and became exiled there. I sprawled pathetically over the couch and watched every episode of The Good Place while eating butter between Ritz crackers. Everyone thought I had COVID, but the test, which was the first one taken by anyone we knew, came back negative. One night, my brother came in later than the rest of us, decided it was too hot, and turned the thermostat to the coldest thing possible. My mom yelled at me in the middle of the night for getting up again and again to get more blankets. My dad said that he had a dream that he was camping on Mount Everest, and when he woke up, he realized it wasn't a dream and it was his reality. A hands-off rule on the thermostat followed that fateful night. The rest of the house, in whose mayhem I gleefully joined after I was freed, was impeccably clean but bursting with too many bodies. 4 adults, 7 kids, 2 dogs, 1 cat, 1 hamster, and our Roomba named Eli, which was one of the essential things my mom brought down from Pennsylvania for some reason, traipsed over and around each other for months. The Denison's oldest daughter brought her Russian boyfriend, whose name was unfortunately also Eli, home for the first time on the same day my carload of the family arrived. He sat in the nearly standing room only dining room as we all talked over each other and fed the snuffling dogs under the table scraps. I don't think he fell asleep that night knowing who was related to whom. The days were full of Zoom video calls, everyone carving out their own semi-quiet place to turn off their mics in peace. In the afternoons, we fought over Wi-Fi scrappily, me begging the boys to stop playing Fortnite for 1 second so my audiobook could load, and my sister texting her friends incessantly, until everyone had to turn everything on airplane mode because one of the dads had a very important meeting. We would spill into the yard for Capture the Flag tournaments, or be forced out to weed. That house hosted the Great Minecraft War, the In-Home Chopped competition of 2020, the hide-and-seek snitch incident, the Carol on the Highway incident, the highly contested Settlers of Catan game of 2020, and the spinning hammock game which resulted in my brother bleeding profusely from the head and us saying our last goodbyes before my mom told us to stop being dramatic. He wasn't even granted a hospital trip. That old house holds more of myself in its cracks and baseboards than any other house besides my own. I was lucky enough to scoot out and back up to Pittsburgh before they started renovating it. I was not trapped into sanding hardwood floors or scraping off popcorn ceilings. The last time I was ever in that house was COVID. It was sold without my consent, and the new owners began to defile it immediately, painting over the buttercup siding in real estate white. They will never know the perfect hide-and-seek spots or the precise angle to hold your phone for it to pick up just a tiny bit more signal. They won't remember the number of squid chips boiled over that stove, or how the Great Minecraft Peace Council of 2020 went down. But that's okay. I will. This is Mary Bartels reporting from the Youth Media Center at SLB Radio.
16: Hi, my name is Sophia Gombos, and I'm a junior at Shadyside Academy. My hair is long, like a chocolate fountain flowing from my scalp. My eyes round, like big dark grapes sprouting on my face, and my nose is sewn above my mouth like a tiny button.

0: that this was not a vacation. We were not going to travel the nation, and being responsible meant we were going to stay locked in our house until school restarted in 2 weeks. The next morning, almost before I woke up, my brother and mom were in a packed car heading down to Savannah, Georgia. But not me, my dad, and my sister. One fire pit, a whole creation of a recipe book, and 3 days later, my dad, sister, dog, and I were piled into our second car and on the road. Savannah housed two families who we were close enough to that I called them my cousins, but we only really saw one after Savannah told everyone to shelter in place. So when I think about the pandemic, I don't think about sanitizing groceries or homemade pot lid masks. I think about the Denisons. The Denisons' house had a marvelous ensuite that we called Hotel Denison, where the five of us stayed for months. In that suite alone, we had too many adventures to recount. I got sicker than I have ever been in my life and became exiled there. I sprawled pathetically over the couch and watched every episode of The Good Place while eating butter between Ritz crackers. Everyone thought I had COVID, but the test, which was the first one taken by anyone we knew, came back negative. One night, my brother came in later than the rest of us, decided it was too hot, and turned the thermostat to the coldest thing possible. My mom yelled at me in the middle of the night for getting up again and again to get more blankets. My dad said that he had a dream that he was camping on Mount Everest, and when he woke up, he realized it wasn't a dream, and it was his reality. A hands-off rule on the thermostat followed that fateful night. The rest of the house, in whose mayhem I gleefully joined after I was freed, was impeccably clean but bursting with too many bodies. 4 adults, 7 kids, 2 dogs, 1 cat, 1 hamster, and our Roomba named Eli, which was one of the essential things my mom brought down from Pennsylvania for some reason, traipsed over and around each other for months. The Denison's oldest daughter brought her Russian boyfriend, whose name was unfortunately also Eli, home for the first time on the same day my carload of the family arrived. He sat in the nearly standing room only dining room as we all talked over each other and fed the snuffling dogs under the table scraps. I don't think he fell asleep that night knowing who was related to whom. The days were full of Zoom video calls, everyone carving out their own semi-quiet place to turn off their mics in peace. In the afternoons, we fought over Wi-Fi scrappily, me begging the boys to stop playing Fortnite for 1 second so my audiobook could load, and my sister texting her friends incessantly, until everyone had to turn everything on airplane mode because one of the dads had a very important meeting. We would spill into the yard for capture the flag tournaments, or be forced out to weed. That house hosted the Great Minecraft War, the in-home chopped competition of 2020, the hide-and-seek snitch incident, the Carol on the Highway incident, the highly contested Settlers of Catan game of 2020, and the spinning hammock game which resulted in my brother bleeding profusely from the head and us saying our last goodbyes before my mom told us to stop being dramatic. He wasn't even granted a hospital trip. That old house holds more of myself in its cracks and baseboards than any other house besides my own. I was lucky enough to scoot out and back up to Pittsburgh before they started renovating it. I was not trapped into sanding hardwood floors or scraping off popcorn ceilings. The last time I was ever in that house was COVID. It was sold without my consent, and the new owners began to defile it immediately, painting over the buttercup siding in real estate white. They will never know the perfect hide-and-seek spots or the precise angle to hold your phone for it to pick up just a tiny bit more signal. They won't remember the number of squid chips boiled over that stove, or how the Great Minecraft Peace Council of 2020 went down. But that's okay. I will. This is Mary Bartels reporting from the Youth Media Center at SLB Radio.
1: Frick Park, during the last days of summer, is truly unforgettable. I've always known the park, museum, and grounds well, but walking there on my own this time, as I shed the last remnants of summer, introduced me to a part of Frick Park even a local like me doesn't always get to experience. On my trek up the hill into the park, I always pass the Frick Museum.

0: museum and grounds. I see the perfectly manicured rectangular topiary trees, but this time I can actually see some people sitting around them in chairs, grubbing on the sweet and savory meals from the food trucks lining the parking lot. In the winter, this place is deserted. Last November, I would ride my bike up and take refuge in the warmth of the greenhouse. It was a sort of serene solidarity. As I continue my journey around the area, I enter the actual park part of Frick Park. Trees are scattered everywhere, as if one day, 100 years ago, someone carelessly threw a handful of seeds into bare land, and up sprouted the grandiose foliage which now roam there. I look all around to see the blocks of dirt pushed into the ground to create the barriers which confirm the definite path which I walk on now. The day is beginning to settle down, and there are only a few people brave enough to leave the festivities and the music of the Frick grounds to explore the trails deep into the woods. I walk and walk and walk down the miscellaneous paths in the woods. There are fresh shortcut paths made through certain patches of trees, which tell me that someone was very impatient and did not want to continue down the traditional path laid out in front of them. The sunset is coming, and I can sense it. It looks like someone has put a blanket over the sun, like one does with a lamp, creating reddish streaks over the exhausted sky. My mother always says that my great-grandmother would say, "Red sky at night, sailor's delight." But I often think that it must be such a waste for the sky to be red here. When I rarely ever hear of any sailors or large boats in Pittsburgh, minus the Gateway Clipper, if that even counts. As I continue to let my legs droop down the dirt road, I pass by several different places I could sit and finally read. But someone is either there, or it just doesn't seem like quite the right spot. I finally settle on a bench, plopped right near a small pond. The pond is a murky hunter green, with no signs of life, except my own reflection looking into it. The bench has small patches of lichen on it, like a whale with barnacles. The spot is only a small ways away from the new, old bridge, which collapsed sometime last year. Or maybe the year before that, but remembering its exact timeline doesn't concern me much. I finally take my seat and open my book. I started reading it earlier that month, but I only read it late at night in my bed, or in the form of an audiobook while I painted my nails, or when I was blow-drying my hair. It feels slightly out of place to be reading it here, but I like it. It feels slightly out of place to be here, this far on the path, on my own, at sunset, in a place I've lived my whole life, but haven't really gotten to know until now. But I like it.
1: In March of 2020, my dad made it very clear that this was not a vacation. We were not going to travel the nation, and being responsible meant we were going to stay locked in our house until school restarted in 2 weeks. The next morning, almost before I woke up, my brother and mom were in a packed car heading down to Savannah, Georgia. But not me, my dad, and my sister. One fire pit, a whole creation of a recipe book, and 3 days later, my dad, sister, dog, and I were piled into our second car and on the road. Savannah housed two families who we were close enough to that I called them my cousins. But we only really saw one after Savannah told everyone to shelter in place. So when I think about the pandemic, I don't think about sanitizing groceries or homemade pot lid masks. I think about the Denisons. The Denisons' house had a marvelous ensuite that we called Hotel Denison, where the five of us stayed for months. In that suite alone, we had too many adventures to recount. I got sicker than I have ever been in my life and became exiled there. I sprawled pathetically over the couch and watched every episode of The Good Place while eating butter between Ritz crackers. Everyone thought I had COVID, but the test, which was the first one taken by anyone we knew, came back negative. One night, my brother came in later than the rest of us. decided it was too hot, and turned the thermostat to the coldest thing possible. My mom yelled at me in the middle of the night for getting up again and again to get more blankets. My dad said that he had a dream that he was camping on Mount Everest, and when he woke up, he realized it wasn't a dream and it was his reality. A hands-off rule on the thermostat followed that fateful night. The rest of the house, in whose mayhem I gleefully joined after I was freed, was impeccably clean but bursting with too many bodies. 4 adults, 7 kids, 2 dogs, 1 cat, 1 hamster, and our Roomba named Eli, which was one of the essential things my mom brought down from Pennsylvania for some reason, traipsed over and around each other for months. The Denison's oldest daughter brought her Russian boyfriend, whose name was unfortunately also Eli, home for the first time on the same day my carload of the family arrived. He sat in the nearly standing room only dining room as we all talked over each other and fed the snuffling dogs under the table scraps. I don't think he fell asleep that night knowing who was related to whom. The days were full of Zoom video calls, everyone carving out their own semi-quiet place to turn off their mics in peace. In the afternoons, we fought over Wi-Fi scrappily, me begging the boys to stop playing Fortnite for 1 second so my audiobook could load, and my sister texting her friends incessantly, until everyone had to turn everything on airplane mode because one of the dads had a very important meeting. We would spill into the yard for Capture the Flag tournaments, or be forced out to weed. That house hosted the Great Minecraft War, the In-Home Chopped competition of 2020, the hide-and-seek snitch incident, the Carol on the Highway incident, the highly contested Settlers of Catan game of 2020, and the spinning hammock game which resulted in my brother bleeding profusely from the head and us saying our last goodbyes before my mom told us to stop being dramatic. He wasn't even granted a hospital trip. That old house holds more of myself in its cracks and baseboards than any other house besides my own. I was lucky enough to scoot out and back up to Pittsburgh before they started renovating it. I was not trapped into sanding hardwood floors or scraping off popcorn ceilings. The last time I was ever in that house was COVID. It was sold without my consent, and the new owners began to defile it immediately, painting over the buttercup siding in real estate white. They will never know the perfect hide-and-seek spots or the precise angle to hold your phone for it to pick up just a tiny bit more signal. They won't remember the number of squid chips boiled over that stove or how the Great Minecraft Peace Council of 2020 went down. But that's okay. I will. This is Mary Bartels reporting from the Youth Media Center at SLB Radio.
2: 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My sister and I in search of the nearest sample stand, my mom in search of the latest discounts, and my dad, doing whatever dads do in Costco snack aisles. My sister and I would aim to reap the most product from each sample stand, sometimes going 3 or 4 times in different disguises. We would exchange jackets and switch hairstyles, shamelessly trooping back to the sample stands in our alter egos, as if the ladies working the stands couldn't see right through our scrappy ponytails and ill-fitting jackets. The process was the same every week, as we cycled through fragrant pesto ravioli, scouting hot Swiss Miss hot chocolate, and crispy brownie brittle. Once we filled our stomachs and Mom filled her cart, our family would regroup at the bustling food court for lunch. Usually our order was a box of piping hot combo pizza with an occasional strawberry vanilla swirl soft serve or soft churro. While waiting for lunch, we'd discuss Mom's latest purchases or our favorite sample stand of the week. The conversation would quickly die out once lunch arrived, the silence only punctuated by the occasional loud sip of water or a conversation from the table beside us. After finishing lunch, we'd file out of Costco, squinting from the piercing bright sunlight that greeted our eyes. My dad would plop on his sunglasses that looked like they came from the dentist's office before starting the engine of the car. Every time I stared out the window, watching the sprawling brick warehouse shrinking in the distance, I would wonder about my next trip the following week. However, the following week turned into the following 2 weeks, which morphed into the following month or two, as I grew older and older with new extracurriculars and commitments to juggle. At the time, I never really dwelled on the meaning of my trips to Costco, or how I'd spend it with my sister at sample stands before gorging on combo pizza. I would never have imagined that my partner in sample crime would migrate across the Atlantic Ocean to the salty shores of Wales, or that combo pizza is now an extinct relic of the past. But now, at the age of 13, I would give anything just to rewind time and go back to that lazy Saturday morning at Costco. Costco, the land of wholesale shopping, free samples, and slices of pizza the size of your head, has always been a strange kind of sanctuary for me. Like clockwork, every Saturday morning, rain or shine, sun or snow, my parents would strap me and my sister into the back seat, driving to our local warehouse, where we would spend an absurd amount of time frolicking through spacious aisles full of neon pool noodles, hair dryers, and colorful light bulbs. Once we arrived in the parking lot, our family of four would branch out into three groups. My sister and I in search of the nearest sample stand, my mom in search of the latest discounts, and my dad, doing whatever dads do in Costco snack aisles. My sister and I would aim to reap the most product from each sample stand, sometimes going three or four times in different disguises. We would exchange jackets and switch hairstyles, shamelessly trooping back to the sample stands in our alter egos, as if the ladies working the stands couldn't see right through our scrappy ponytails and ill-fitting jackets. The process was the same every week, as we cycled through fragrant pesto ravioli, scouting hot Swiss Miss hot chocolate, and crispy brownie brittle. Once we filled our stomachs and Mom filled her cart, our family would regroup at the bustling food court for lunch. Usually our order was a box of piping hot combo pizza with an occasional strawberry vanilla swirl, soft serve, or soft churro. While waiting for lunch, we'd discuss Mom's latest purchases or our favorite sample stand of the week. The conversation would quickly die out once lunch arrived, the silence only punctuated by the occasional loud sip of water or a conversation from the table beside us. After finishing lunch, we'd file out of Costco, squinting from the piercing bright sunlight that greeted our eyes. My dad would plop on his sunglasses that looked like they came from the dentist's office before starting the engine of the car. Every time I stared out the window, watching the sprawling brick warehouse shrinking in the distance, I would wonder about my next trip the following week. However, the following week turned into the following 2 weeks, which morphed into the following month or two as I grew older and older with new extracurriculars and commitments to juggle. At the time, I never really dwelled on the meaning of my trips to Costco, or how I'd spend it with my sister at sample stands before gorging on combo pizza. I would never have imagined that my partner in sample crime would migrate across the Atlantic Ocean to the salty shores of Wales, or that combo pizza is now an extinct relic of the past. But now, at the age of 13, I would give anything just to rewind time and go back to that lazy Saturday morning at Costco.
3: My name is Felix Dreyer. I'm in the 9th grade at City Charter High School, and this is a poem I wrote called Captain. I am a spirit of hopeful opportunity, one whose doubts may damper my sails. Though my crew may have their failures and pouts, I still face the ocean of emotion without losing myself in the commotion. For I am my own captain, and thus for I must contain my failures to thrust forward a new world of pure imagination. This is Felix Dreyer from Youth Express, signing off.
4: The sound of the ocean greets you as you near, and the squawk of seagulls follows soon after. The sun bears down on you, not unpleasantly, but it's certainly more than you're used to in rainy Pittsburgh. The beach burns as you walk on it, and the wind pelts you with sand. The sound of children's laughs and too loud music are welcomed here. At the boardwalk, you're overwhelmed by the smells of the different food vendors. Popping popcorn, the vendors throw kernels to a flock of pigeons. Crowds wait in line for 2 sour lemonade and 2 sweet cotton candy. Conversations mingle with the music that changes from store to store. The fudge store plays soft jazz and always seems to be empty. The crystal shop echoes with chimes and always smells of incense. The candle store, my favorite, is lit by mosaic lamps and the flicker of flame. You stop at the reptile zoo before turning in for the night and watch guests gasp in awe at the largest crocodile in the States. Exotic birds are heard calling to each other throughout the park, and you jump at the sound of a parrot saying hello as you pass. At the hotel, it is quiet. The slow splashing of the pool at night and the white foamy ocean waves lull you to sleep, and the warm sea breeze protects you from the cold of night.
5: My name is Layla Dukes. I'm in 9th grade at Pittsburgh Kappa 6 through 12, and this is a poem I wrote called 6 and 1. L-A-Y-L-A-H. That is me. Loving as anyone or anything you've ever seen. Ashamed of the decisions that has birthed the new life ahead, yet grateful for the lessons glued inside my head. L-A-Y-L-A-H. That is me. Learning to navigate the system that is built against myself, also learning to drive my car of life to the destination of hope, peace, where the tide is calm, my heart is healed, and my spirit is willing. For Youth Express, this is Layla signing off. My name is Layla Dukes. I'm in 9th grade at Pittsburgh Kappa 6 through 12, and this is a poem I wrote called 6 and 1. L-A-Y-L-A-H. That is me. Loving as anyone or anything you've ever seen. Ashamed of the decisions that has birthed the new life ahead, yet grateful for the lessons glued inside my head. L-A-Y. L-A-H. That is me. Learning to navigate the system that is built against myself, also learning to drive my car of life to the destination of hope, peace, where the tide is calm, my heart is healed, and my spirit is willing. For Youth Express, this is Layla signing off.
6: A place in rural Butler you wouldn't know about. If you venture to the more populous nooks of this town, a crescendo of dirt bikes growling as they tear down dirt roads, their riders with overgrown mullets with a Confederate and Trump 2020 flag in each hand will fill your ears. But here, it is quiet. I remember the day my grandpa and my cousins built this swing set from scratch. Then, it wasn't as quiet. My cousins and I ran to the pumpkin patch, ignoring the damp grass that clung to our bare feet, eager to see what pumpkin had our name etched into the premature skin. Here, in this place that now only lives in the past, your senses never grew unstimulated. There was a sizzling of hamburger from the farm past the algae-congealed pond on the grill that harmonized with the persistent hammering of tools on wood that will soon be more than a blueprint, that will be turned russet from the years of perpetual use and then only occasional use. Often, there's a sharp pop of a gun, which only momentarily interrupts our adolescent giggles. But now, it is quiet. With the exception of cows mooing in the pasture past the discarded daisy truck that now holds dust-covered hay, and the occasional litter of kittens, the chirping of birds exclusive to rural places, their notes drifting across the autumn breeze and rattling the trees, and the creaking of the swing. It has been years since we had a pumpkin carving reunion, as my grandparents can't keep up with the bustling of people sprawled in miscellaneous corners of their house, and my sister and I are the only ones who visit semi-frequently. I pumped my legs against the chill wind to get the view I desire, committed this routine to memory, just as these birds have their symphony. The swinging back and forth fills my lungs and is dispelled into a plume of steam from my chapped lips. My knuckles are white and have a tension building in them like the steadiness of the beams holding up the swing, and when I see the red barn, I know it's worth it. In the absence of constant appraisal, like suburban trees, these trees have painted themselves every hue of warmth. Plenty of autumns have passed since this swing set has risen. The grass that was once beneath it succumbing to a dusty patch. The absence of dozens of pumpkins in the garden that no longer exist is well observed. But I have learned if you propel yourself against the rural wind, there will always be a red barn and a sea of fire, then laden in snow, and then immersed past recognition in thick foliage, no matter how much has changed.
7: Hi, my name is Lila Catherine. I attend Taylor Alderdice, and I'm a senior. I'm going to be reading A Verbal Portrait. Curt smile. She hasn't learned how to give a proper one. Dark brown hair with previously painted streaks peeking out underneath. Melancholy lingers behind skin. Faces are said to hold past. Her hands are open to let go.
8: Hi, my name is Lila. I'm a senior at Taylor Alderdice. And this is a poem I wrote called Product of My Time. I am a product of my time. I am also a terribly inefficient time traveler. I am an example of eccentricity in each reality, and I am the biggest proponent of the only constant, change. I go forward and backward, forward and backward, but mainly forward. For Youth Express, this is Lila, signing off.
0: Frick Park, during the last days of summer, is truly unforgettable. I've always known the park, museum, and grounds well, but walking there on my own this time, as I shed the last remnants of summer, introduced me to a part of Frick Park even a local like me doesn't always get to experience. On my trek up the hill into the park, I always pass the Frick Museum and grounds. I see the perfectly manicured rectangular topiary trees, but this time I can actually see some people sitting around them in chairs, grubbing on the sweet and savory meals from the food trucks lining the parking lot. In the winter, this place is deserted. Last November, I would ride my bike up and take refuge in the warmth of the greenhouse. It was a sort of serene solidarity. As I continue my journey around the area, I enter the actual park part of Frick Park. Trees are scattered everywhere, as if one day, 100 years ago, someone carelessly threw a handful of seeds into bare land, and up sprouted the grandiose foliage which now roam there. I look all around to see the blocks of dirt pushed into the ground, to create the barriers which confirm the definite path which I walk on now. The day is beginning to settle down, and there are only a few people brave enough to leave the festivities and the music of the Frick grounds to explore the trails deep into the woods. I walk and walk and walk down the miscellaneous paths in the woods. There are fresh shortcut paths made through certain patches of trees, which tell me that someone was very impatient and did not want to continue down the traditional path laid out in front of them. The sunset is coming, and I can sense it. It looks like someone has put a blanket over the sun, like one does with a lamp, creating reddish streaks over the exhausted sky. My mother always says that my great-grandmother would say, "Red sky at night, sailor's delight." But I often think that it must be such a waste for the sky to be red here, when I rarely ever hear of any sailors or large boats in Pittsburgh, minus the Gateway Clipper, if that even counts. As I continue to let my legs droop down the dirt road, I pass by several different places I could sit and finally read. But someone is either there, or it just doesn't seem like quite the right spot. I finally settle on a bench, plopped right near a small pond. The pond is a murky hunter green, with no signs of life, except my own reflection looking into it. The bench has small patches of lichen on it, like a whale with barnacles. The spot is only a small ways away from the new, old bridge, which collapsed sometime last year, or maybe the year before that, but remembering its exact timeline doesn't concern me much. I finally take my seat and open my book. I started reading it earlier that month, but I only read it late at night in my bed, or in the form of an audiobook while I painted my nails, or when I was blow-drying my hair. It feels slightly out of place to be reading it here, but I like it. It feels slightly out of place to be here, this far on the path, on my own, at sunset, in a place I've lived my whole life, but haven't really gotten to know until now. But I like it.
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15: Go now into the cockpit. If we don't, we'll die.
16: For most, September 11th, 2001 is a day they will never forget. However, at the time of the 15th anniversary and forward, most high school students will have no recollection of the events of that day. I'm Max Myers.
17: And I'm Marshall Engelke.
16: Adam Schaefer is a park ranger at the Flight 93 National Park in Stoystown, Somerset County, Pennsylvania. We asked Adam to tell us a story of Flight 93, as he does for thousands of visitors annually.
15: Flight 93 is a United Airlines flight that's going to be scheduled for departure from Newark, New Jersey that morning on a nonstop flight to San Francisco. It's about 9:28 that morning when the four hijackers that are seated in the first class section of Flight 93 are going to get up and storm the cockpit and take control of Flight 93, incapacitating the captain and the first officer. And during the takeover, they tell the passengers and crew that are on board Flight 93 to sit down and remain calm. They threaten them with a bomb. The people here later find out this is untrue, that they didn't have a bomb. The passengers and the crew learn about the hijackings and that they're utilizing these planes as guided missiles, flying them into key sites across the country, and that they themselves have the opportunity to do something, that they can't sit idly by. One of the passengers even says that they take a vote from the back of the plane to do something that morning. At 9:57 that morning, the passengers and crew are going to begin to fight back. They're going to rush up the single aisle of this 757 towards the front of the plane.
16: The plane began to fly erratically once the passengers took action.
17: This timeline is etched into the minds of the people of Somerset County and further ingrained into the memories of those who saw the plane that day. Ron Buxton, maintenance worker at Highland Tank, is one of the few eyewitnesses.
18: We were on a plant. We were painting tanks by hand, sprucing up the plant, making it look nice. It was a clear blue sky, no clouds at all. There was a shadow, and I just happened to turn to my left. When I looked up, I seen the plane. At that time, the plane was upside down. I told my buddy, do you think this is something to do with the Twin Towers? Because I just heard about the Twin Towers maybe 5 minutes before this happened.
17: James Broderick, Pennsylvania State Trooper, was the first person to arrive at the crash site.
19: When I pulled into the field, I actually drove down to the hole where Flight 93 came down. I knew that there wasn't going to be any survivors. There was a lot of fire in the trees. The biggest piece I saw of the plane was the engine section, 4 foot by 4 foot. It was all busted up and smashed. I did happen to see several feet that were in shoes. Nothing was intact.
16: As word spread, the people of Somerset County began to respond.
19: It seemed like our community around here, since we're a small rural community, we really seemed to band together. There was a lot of things brought out to the scene, whether it was food for first responders, flowers. I remember seeing people bring stuffed animals.
16: To honor the victims and first responders of Flight 93, and to allow future generations to understand the tragedy of September 11th, the National Park Service established a memorial. Henry Scully is the executive director of the nonprofit organization Friends of Flight 93 which supports the memorial.
15: The activities in the Learning Center are what's new in terms of educating school groups, corporations, community groups, things like that, as well as the new trees we've installed within the last year, as well as some new trails. We have approximately 500,000 visitors a year, so a 500,000 people to Shanksville, Pennsylvania is quite something for all these people coming to honor the 40 passengers and crew, the heroes.
17: In the words of James Ransted, representative from Minnesota, "The heroes of Flight 93 won the first battle in the War on Terror, and they should never be forgotten."
16: We must remember our past and educate the future. The lives lost on 9/11 cannot be forgotten, and their story of heroism must live on.
17: For more information on Flight 93 National Memorial, please visit flight93friends.org.
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13: I was a Hebrew school teacher at a local synagogue in Hyde Park in Chicago when I was a student at the University of Chicago, and there were a lot of faculty kids in my Hebrew school class. And they were first graders. Like, they already knew MIT, best place to go if you want to study science, or which school is better, because they had parents who were talking about college.
11: That was Lauren Lieberman, director of college counseling at Shadyside Academy. And as many of us may be aware, her students are not alone in how they feel about colleges. For years, we as a nation have been suffering from the same stigma. You are the college you go to, if you go at all. Lieberman even mentions seeing this in her own children.
13: We spend a lot of our time trying to dispel that, but in some ways it's too late. If I see it in my third grader and my fifth grader, then we as four members of this high school faculty body are not going to be able to undo 10 years. And that's not a Shadyside problem either. That's a societal issue.
11: A societal issue so prevalent, it has inspired Barrett Taylor's career as an associate professor in the College of Education at the University of North Texas over 20 years ago.
20: I started out in admissions at the University of Maine, and I noticed that when I was at a college fair in rural Maine, I was often the sort of aspirational choice for a lot of students, right? Because the University of Maine was expensive compared to some closer to home options, right? And it was more selective.
11: To Taylor, these experiences connected the dots.
20: And it was pretty evident, just anecdotally, like how this was patterned by the social positions of the applicants, right? By their level of household wealth and the identities they held and stuff like that.
21: Our current competitive, prestige-driven college process emerged as recently as the mid-20th century, when expansion of higher education normalized an aspiration or expectation for people to go to college. Following the recession of 2008, state funding to higher education drastically fell. According to the Education Data Initiative, tuition at public four-year universities has increased 31.4% from 2010 to 2020, decreasing the accessibility of these schools.
20: Almost all of them went down the path of trying to maximize tuition income to fill that gap. And it sort of kicked down the line from states to institutions to students, particularly in Pennsylvania and a few other states where cuts have been really deep.
21: However, such changes in funding have little impact on super elite schools, the likes of Harvard, Yale, and Stanford, where admission rates are below 5%. They have large endowments from alumni and donors and a reputation that supposedly justifies their already high tuition costs.
20: Because the system is social as well as material, all the other institutions see what they're doing. And there is some pressure to act like that and to conform.
21: Most students do not attend universities like Harvard or Yale. So there is a disconnect between tuition income awarded to marketing and advertising as opposed to student opportunity.
20: So where that opportunity, I think, can get really distorted is that when you are a tuition-dependent, vulnerable public, and you've got to identify and recruit as many students as possible to pay the bills, it's very tempting to spend on things that will lead to student recruitment, will bring more students to campus, but won't necessarily produce better opportunities and outcomes for students.
21: college became more popular in the last century, but problems relating to social class persist.
20: We're looking for different mechanisms to sort people and thin slice people to make sure that social hierarchies are being maintained and reified.
21: The social pressure around college is very unrelenting, but that same kind of pressure shakes the pillars of higher education. There is internal pressure between universities to rise to the top.
1: Everybody has the incentives to do what the system rewards. And today, the system rewards you for rejecting most of your applicants, and it rewards you for admitting a bunch of kids from rich families whose parents can give a lot of money to the school.
21: That was Mike Smith, professor of information technology and marketing at Carnegie Mellon University. It is clear that one of the biggest concerns for the average college today is not quality of education, but income from tuition and prestige.
1: Georgia State University, their president was very socially minded and wanted to create opportunities for people he knew they were leaving out. And so he did all the right things. He de-emphasized SAT scores, he de-emphasized alumni giving, and he actually ended up with more Pell-eligible students than the entire Ivy League combined. And Georgia State University fell 30 points in the U.S. News & World Report ranking because they no longer had the alumni giving or the SAT scores that the U.S. News & World Report is looking for.
21: The big problem?
1: Our current system of higher education is financially unsustainable. Our current system of higher education is morally unsustainable. These are classic systemic problems.
21: While we do not have the blueprints to completely redo the higher education systems in place today, there are other options. For example, community college. At schools such as the Community College of Allegheny County, as many as 75% of students graduate without student loan debt. Dr. Tiffany Evans, Dean of Student Success and Retention and co-lead for enrollment services at CCAC, vouches for its accessibility.
2: One credit is $122. It is extremely affordable.
21: Fortunately, because of their lower costs, community colleges around the country face a nasty stigma. Cheaper classes means worse education.
2: I know there's that stigma that's out there. It is a quality education. A lot of residents in Allegheny County have attended community college.
21: Education is always changing, and one of its newest additions, thanks to technology, is online learning.
1: In a world where I can only admit 1,500 students to my incoming freshman class, if I admit someone who doesn't turn out to be successful, that's a huge loss. But in an online classroom, maybe I can take some chances on students. I'd love to find a way for people who don't fit into the traditional, very narrow mold of our current university system and allow them to demonstrate their skills.
21: Additional benefits Smith mentions include flexibility in time and location, decreased costs, individual pacing, and increasing representation and diversity of faculty and guest speakers. Community college and online learning are not perfect and won't work for everybody. Cracks in the foundation of the college prestige system become increasingly evident every year.
1: I don't think the existing system has the incentives to change, and I think we're going to have to change it from outside the system.
21: This documentary was created by Grace and Elaine, two high school seniors set on very different tracks to higher education. Grace is going to community college, while Elaine is going to a four-year college. While their experiences will differ greatly, the message they want to convey is still the same. Higher education should be for everyone.
22: My name is Peyton, and I'm in second grade at Fine Middle Charter School in Big Specs, Pennsylvania. Prices be getting too high. Makes me concerned about the future of the world or impacts future, and here's why. And 1 in 6 Americans go hungry because food is too expensive. Instead of expensive food, I wish people would make food cheaper. Some people spend all of their money on food. This is because of food prices are really high. When prices of food are high, people don't have to buy own food. So instead of eating fruits and vegetables, people are forced to a candy and food snacks in West Virginia. Expensive food impacts all of us, and I think we can work together to make the world a better place. This is Peyton from the Environmental Charter School, second grade plus Raiders.
4: Inclined to care.
5: Lifting the Alleghenies.
7: Lifting the Alleghenies to new heights.
23: Trafficking is benefiting from the commercial sexual exploitation of a minor or an adult if they are being forced, frauded, or coerced.
7: That was Carla Smith, chairwoman of the Cambria County Human Trafficking Response Team. I am Aiden Stewart.
24: I am Nikki Wright.
7: While cases of sex trafficking are often heard about in big cities or on the national news, smaller towns like Johnstown experience it too.
24: Before talking about sex trafficking, it is important to understand the fundamental stigma surrounding sexual assault. Victim Services is a nonprofit providing services in Cambria and Somerset counties to victims of sexual assault and violent crimes. Erica Brozek, clinical supervisor at Victim Services, explains their role in supporting victims of sexual abuse.
25: One of the more common calls that we get is actually from the hospital. It's from people who have just been raped and are going in to get a forensic exam. We actually will go to the hospital and sit with them through that exam. That could be 2 o'clock in the afternoon or 2 o'clock in the morning, and we're there no matter how long it takes.
7: Pam Vahansky is a certified sexual assault nurse examiner at Conemaugh Hospital.
26: We always tell people if they have been sexually assaulted, they should feel comfortable coming to the hospital and asking for help. We'll come in and do the forensic evidence collection. We'll be with them. Victim Services plays an important role in this as well. They get called in with us to come in and be with that patient. They don't have to come forward. They don't have to speak to law enforcement at all. If they are 18 and over and they don't want to speak to anybody about it, that is their prerogative. We make them an anonymous reporter. We still collect the evidence. It's stored for up to 2 years, and they have that whole 2-year time frame to decide whether or not they want to do anything about that.
24: Even with these support services, Erica Brozek explains why many victims are reluctant to seek help.
25: It becomes harder to come forward knowing that we live in a society who doesn't always believe that sexual abuse happens. Whether it's been 50 years since the abuse or 5 minutes, you know, just knowing that you're believed and trusted can make all the difference.
7: Although victims of sex trafficking experience sexual assault, the impact on their lives is fundamentally different because sex trafficking creates a culture of subjugation and dehumanization.
23: Human trafficking has a subculture. It means it's going to have its own language.
24: The subculture is like modern-day slavery. Both perpetrators and victims have their own norms, ways of talking, and going about things. Through a language of their own, seemingly harmless expressions like, "the store has fresh bread today," become code words for describing circumstances within their enterprise. The practice of targeting and recruiting vulnerable persons, known as grooming, is commonplace. Once recruited, victims are often branded with tattoos looking like barcodes or other symbols of commerce.
23: For some people in the world, money talks more than morals.
7: Understanding the mindset of a trafficker is important in being able to recognize it on the street, though it may not look the way you expect.
23: It's not just a person getting thrown into a white box van and being taken away. Traffickers know that people aren't looking for it. It makes it very easy for them to come in under the radar in an area that's rural and not paying attention.
24: Erica Brozek recalls a common sentiment from victims after they escaped.
25: Nobody knew anything was wrong because I wasn't gone.
7: Not only is sex trafficking hard to detect, but cases are on the rise.
23: Trafficking is the fastest growing crime industry right now in our country. Only second to drugs. Human trafficking is tied directly to drugs.
24: Connection is often a simple matter of economics. Drugs can only be sold once, while victims of sex trafficking can be sold over and over again. The connection to drugs and sex trafficking is pervasive throughout the United States and even here in Cambria County, with recent allegations in Richland and Evansburg. In light of the relatively recent effort to legislate and prosecute these crimes, Carla Smith told us about the ways that everyday people can fight back as well.
7: The Traffic Cam app encourages users to submit photos of hotel room interiors to a national database so that police may compare them with sex trafficking photos posted online to identify victim locations. People with a suspicion of wrongdoing or related concern regarding sex trafficking have another option as well.
23: There is a hotline number, the National Human Trafficking Hotline number. It is 877-377-8888. If you see something, say something.
0: Inclined to Care was produced by students participating
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28: More and more these days, book banning is a hot button issue. From think pieces in The New Yorker to statistics on the news, the facts and opinions on censoring literature are overwhelming. Book banning and censoring are a serious challenge to First Amendment rights, and have been since the 1600s. I'm Pranita Chuckingal.
29: I'm Mary Bartels.
30: And I'm Althea Reedman. We talked to Dan Leroy, a writer, teacher, and curriculum creator at Lincoln Park Performing Arts Charter School, about his views as someone deeply entrenched in the book world.
31: I'm a big fan of free speech generally. In most cases, I'm against the idea of book banning.
29: But Mr. Leroy's perspective is not only that of a teacher or a writer, but of a parent.
31: The parent, I think, ought to be the boss in these situations. That is the parent's right. I'm a parent myself. I'd want that.
28: This seems like a pretty common sense stance, especially for any parents listening. The issues come in when parents and lawmakers feel they should have the final say on whole school and library inventories.
30: In an increasingly political world, no decision parents or administrators make on behalf of a whole school or library can make everyone happy.
29: We also talked to Zanique Gardner-Perry, an author, educator, and anti-racist facilitator from St. Louis, who thinks that we should have trust in authors and how much effort they put into books for children.
32: You know, as a writer, I know how careful we are in thinking about how to share stories and bring a story to life, to live on the page. You know, writers take great care in creating something that can be shared with the world.
28: On both aisles of American politics, people are trying to silence the other side and extend their beliefs. Often, this is portrayed as their way of protecting children.
33: On the right, the people promoting these book bans, like in Duval County, Florida, are saying that, oh, we want to protect children from these harmful books. I mean, and they say this earnestly as they cry their crocodile tears. And the people who canceling authors and conducting pile-ons and ruining people's reputations on social media, they're also claiming that they're trying to protect children from quote-unquote harmful books.
30: That was Jonah Winter, a children's book author whose book Roberto Clemente, Pride of the Pittsburgh Pirates, has been held under, quote, review in Duval County School District, likely due to its content, especially on race.
29: This book featured one page on the very real discrimination Clemente faced as a Latino baseball player.
28: I think we are doing a disservice to our young audience when we try to shield them from every imperfect thing in our world.
31: It's an amazing thing about young people. They will respond generally how they're treated. If you treat them like they're hothouse flowers, amazing thing happens. They'll act that way. And if you treat them like they're not and they can handle stuff that might be a little bit of a reach for them, it's amazing. They'll be able to respond in kind.
30: And in the end, racism and other kinds of discrimination can't be pulled from kids' lives as easily as a book can.
33: I mean, the idea that children can't handle this, well, it's deeply insulting to children of color who have to deal with racism and know what it's about from their own personal experience. But then the idea that we have to protect white children from this topic and then ban books about it is just, well, it's a really frightening development.
32: Racism, homophobia, ableism, fat phobia, all of these things are like snow. They fall on all of us, right? And they impact all of us. So it doesn't matter if you're protecting them against like books. They're going to be introduced and impacted by the ways in which people think about society if they're part of our society.
29: The real question is, how much harm could books be doing to kids? After all, guarding youth from books is not stopping them from encountering actual danger online and through other media.
28: I agree. And if they're not learning about difficult topics from the vetted, careful world of children's literature, where are they learning about them?
32: I think that we need to ensure that they are being exposed via literature in the same way that they're being exposed to these different topics via TikTok, via social media, via television, and the movies and shows that are accessible. So I think that ensuring that they're also encountering these stories via literary tools is important.
33: The only way a book could be harmful to a child is if it was dropped from a high story window onto their heads. The idea of thinking of books as harmful, that's a very frightening idea.
30: Books are much more than just unharmful to kids. Books are vital to learning, growing, and connecting from a young age to the rest of our lives. What better place to learn about sensitive topics than in a book?
29: And while opinions may differ in the details, overall experts agree. Banning books should not be a viable option.
31: Students are generally mature. They're able to handle a lot more than what I think most people think they can handle. I think it's fairly surprising the amount of stuff that you can cover in a classroom setting.
0: Inclined to Care.
4: Lifting the Alleghenies.
1: Lifting the Alleghenies.
2: Lifting the Alleghenies to new heights.

0: Johnstown has had its share of challenges, such as the floods in 1889, 1936, and 1977, which brought loss of life and property.
1: More recently, Johnstown has struggled with the loss of the sole industry in which it depended upon.
2: We obviously have had a major decrease in population over the years. During the time of the steel mills, we had a population of approximately 70,000 people, and we are now currently at approximately 21,000 people.
0: That's Melissa Comar, interim city manager. Community member Linda Messer expresses a common Johnstown mindset.
3: You could sense a hopelessness, and there was frustration, and there were a lot of naysayers who said, this could never work, this city's done.
1: Comar continues.
2: We have structures for 75,000. The majority of those structures are now vacant, and that is an obstacle that the city faces every day.
4: Things deteriorate and don't get rebuilt or refreshed.
1: That was Ryan Keita, and along with Walter Burlak, they are community development professionals and Vision 2025 project managers who are helping Johnstown's residents capitalize on Johnstown's ability to bounce back.
4: The resiliency in a city is the city's ability and the people who live in a city's ability to come back from that setback.
5: Johnstown is the ultimate resilient city because it's recovered from three really catastrophic floods, and it's had two economic turnarounds and continues to thrive.
0: This resiliency paved the way for a relationship with the Remaking Cities Institute at Carnegie Mellon University. Working together, CMU and local leaders created the framework in which Vision 2025 was born.
4: Vision 2025 is a community development program with broad support from Johnstown's political community and civic community and business community.
5: This is a grassroots effort.
1: This organization is volunteer-based. This movement is creating a better vision of the Johnstown region and sparking local engagement.
5: The thing that's unique about this plan was that there were a bunch of people that came together. People realized that they weren't going to be able to do everything that they needed to alone, and that by coming together and joining forces, they would have way more success.
0: Again, Melissa sees its benefits with the city.
2: Vision 2025 is very helpful across the city. We have worked with them on all levels. Basically, any function that we've had over the past few months, we were able to partner with Vision 2025 to bring in those volunteers that were always needed to support and complete the projects.
1: The Vision 2025 framework defines four project areas: sense of community, good governance, life-sustaining landscapes, and a vibrant local economy.
0: Progress in this area is achieved by capture teams, comprised by groups of like-minded community members with the same passion.
1: Does it work? Linda Messer says not only does it, but it's catching on.
3: Let's say you come up with an idea, a way that you think you can make this city better, and then go out and find some people who are interested in the same thing and form a capture team.
5: The capture teams are organic. Each one identifies its own goals.
3: Everybody is coming up to me. If I mention anything about Vision 2025, they're saying, oh, I saw that. You did that? And I said, our team did that. We're volunteers. Come and join us.
4: In order for a team to form now, somebody needs to quite literally come to me or Wally and say, hey, I want to do this.
0: Johnstown has an enormous amount of untapped potential, and volunteers through Vision 2025 are working to brighten their community's future.
3: It is one neighbor helping another.
1: This is Emily Saylor
0: and Megan Panessa.
1: For more information on Vision 2025 or how to join a capture team, go to johnstown25.com.
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13: This is Andrew.
14: 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We had the chance to interview Caitlin Lenahan, who is the Education Outreach Coordinator for Friends of the Pittsburgh Urban Forest. She shared their mission statement with us.
15: Our mission is to protect and restore Pittsburgh's tree population, and we do that through education of residents, citizens in the city, advocacy for neighborhoods, for trees, planting, and tree maintenance.
13: According to Ms. Lenahan, one of the more important

0: Ms. Lenihan also mentioned that there are many benefits to having trees in the city.
1: Street trees provide a different set of values for people as far as energy conservation and crime deterrence.
2: As Ms. Mannion stated, Grow Pittsburgh and the Braddock Youth Projects have close ties. She touched on some of the benefits the Braddock Youth Project provides.
3: We have a large project down in Braddock that provides employment for the Braddock youth.
0: Ms. Mannion mentioned that Grow Pittsburgh has many projects, some of which include urban gardening.
3: We currently have 4 edible schoolyards, so in those gardens the children get an opportunity to plant, take care of the plants, and harvest, get an opportunity to eat from it.
2: Ms. Mannion went on to note, urban gardening is a subject of much importance in Pittsburgh right now, which has had many impacts on the youth that are involved.
3: Probably most importantly, it's about kids. I think they've learned that they can be good citizens.
4: This series was produced at the studios of the Saturday Light Brigade
5: and was created and made possible by the Heinz Endowments Youth Philanthropy Interns Program.
2: More information on the Heinz Endowments is available at heinz.org.
6: 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I am in 9th grade at Montour High School, and you're listening to Youth Express. 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
7: When you want a job done, there is no one better to call than the Youth Philanthropy Interns. And this time, they have a brand new target.
8: What's that bank? Is it First Summit?
7: Could be. But to hit a target, you need to form a team. And they found a way to pick the perfect heist team.
9: We wrote down names on a piece of paper, and we put them in a bag, exchanged. There were names in the bag that no one had any idea who these people were, besides the obvious, like Mark Zuckerberg, Bill Gates, and I wrote Tiger Woods, of course.
7: And you wouldn't believe the team they formed.
9: Senior intern Ethan Wingard, Isabel Zanker, our shadow from Germany.
10: Alex, and the best and brightest minds.
11: People of different backgrounds of...
12: Beppis.
13: Cooper.
12: Alex is one umbrella. Shade. Kathy. Angie. 10 really good friends just doing some good work for Johnstown.
7: With that in mind, it was time for the team to meet up and get used to each other.
9: I think we were all a little nervous. We were all kind of not really talking. We were all kind of staring at one another. There was a lot of nervous energy, a lot of nervous giggles.
11: Definitely, like, very nervous, like any other first day job.
8: It was the most unique summer job that I think anyone can have.
10: I showed up about 2 weeks after. Like, I was kind of concerned with people thinking that I'd be, like, a freeloader.
7: Turns out this is a revenge mission. Everyone has something against this fictional bank.
9: And then whenever they say, like, you know, I'm gonna fail this test, but they end up getting a B, it kind of makes them look silly.
8: Talk behind your back.
14: Can't take a joke. They're too serious, and they don't know when to let up and have fun.
15: Chew with their mouth open because I don't like the sound.
16: They gossip about each other.
10: Criticize you for what you're eating. You, how are you eating that? Well, I'm eating it, you're not, so shut up and let me eat.
7: The day had come for the heist. Before they knew it, things were going sideways.
14: So it started out great. We were walking around, having a good time, joking around, and then it just started pouring down rain, and we were halfway across town, sprinting through puddles. We walked into a bank, soaking wet, and they just stared at us, and we were asking where one of the places was.
11: So it was just kind of like this big messed up situation where we were running all over the city in a complete like downpour.
8: It was really easy to bond with everyone just because we're all soaking wet.
10: It was like a torrential downpour, and I wore a white shirt.
14: Interesting to see how people would react to certain things that we would think nothing of.
7: With things falling apart, the team had to come up with a couple unique ways to make a run for it.
14: There's a tunnel in the cave you go through in complete darkness.
16: Riding horses on top of the mountain. I didn't want to be last, so I had to race down the Grand Canyon, and I thought I was about to fall off and die. It's all right, I'm still here.
11: So he pushes the pumpkin. I'm like, all right, this is great. And it's just coming down the hill, and it starts to speed up super fast. And it's like, it's just barreling down the hill at me.
7: And one very special one.
12: Van rides with Angie driving the van.
9: I was being boys, I guess. I think it was myself that came up with the idea of, hey, close your eyes and I'll control the pedals. And then Cooper, the friend of my right, said that he will, you know, say right, left, or...
14: If I Die Young was ironically playing on the radio. So we were all singing along and
8: we hit the guardrail. My door flew open and I was hanging by the guardrail over the cliff.
9: And we go barreling into these trees and bushes, and I thought my life was going to end right there.
7: It may not have been perfect, but the team got something out of it in the end.
16: It was so funny to watch the frustration on all their faces.
8: That was a good time.
10: Yeah, definitely an experience.

0: good experience. Different, but good.
1: It could have gone a little better, but it definitely could have gone worse.
2: It worked out for the better.
3: Even though we did get some dum-dums as our reward, I was still okay with that.
4: Money's good, but friendship is even better. Where is this going to be played?
5: just a fun story.
6: Hi, I'm Ethan Wingard, and that story is completely fictional. While this sensationalism was fun, too often what great people have to say in our region is misheard and twisted like I was able to do. What do people really want to say?
7: A lot of people might think that employment law and societal pressures have leveled the playing field for job seekers, but the fact of the matter is, if you're a woman or a person of color, the data tells a different story.
8: It's no secret women experience different treatment than their male counterparts. In fact, the wage gap has been researched for years. According to the Pew Research Center, women earned only 82% of what men made on average in 2022. However, the intricacies of this issue are less known, particularly in how workplace inequity affects part-time working mothers who experience lower pay, fewer benefits, and negative treatment.
7: Managers often treat part-time workers differently than full-time workers. This is observed by Monica Torres, a senior work-life reporter for HuffPost.
9: If you're out of sight at a job, some people think that you're out of mind or you're not really working. And I think that creates that stigma that still exists today around part-time work.
7: And according to Joan Williams, a professor of law at the University of California whose research focuses on women's workplace issues, this absence from the office can snowball into a lack of opportunities for promotions and personal growth.
10: Career-enhancing assignments are given out sort of on the fly using what an RA of mine once called "Hey You" tasking, whoever happened to be in the hall and whoever happened to be in the network of the powerful people in the firm, and that's typically white men having white men in their networks.
7: And this barrier can impact all working mothers who balance their work life and home life. Whether working in an office, retail store, or factory, people who are less visible tend to not be promoted. Again, Joan Williams.
10: We define work around an ideal worker who takes no time off for childbearing and little time off for child rearing and is available pretty much 24/7 whenever the employer needs him.
8: Monica Torres also describes the downside on splitting work and home responsibilities.
9: Women face what's called a motherhood penalty, where they're seen as mothers first, workers second. And you don't even have to be a mother to kind of experience the motherhood penalty. You could just be someone who's in a childbearing age.
8: While these expectations work against women in part-time work, the opposite is seen with men. Men are often perceived as more valuable and deserving of a so-called fatherhood bonus.
9: Fathers do not face that. They actually get what's known as the fatherhood bonus, where for each child they may have, they are seen as more serious and adult. And I think there's been studies that show that they even get pay bumps as a result.
8: Mothers are burdened with responsibilities no matter what their work looks like, and society holds them to an unreasonable standard.
7: The challenges women face regarding wage and opportunity also extend to home life. A woman shouldn't be disrespected by her partner if she isn't bringing in as much money or working as many hours. Williams offers advice for navigating common situations for women who find themselves in a relationship with a full-time, high-wage earning partner.
10: If you don't want that to happen, there are two things. One is don't go part-time. Just have two full-time jobs, not one job that's a voracious ideal worker job that's the man's job with the women picking up the pieces.
7: Alternatively, she recommends that women can choose to work a part-time job but cautions that if they do that, they must
10: have some pretty clear understandings that doesn't mean that your partner gets a permanent pass on household work and that 100% is now your responsibility because, quote, you're not bringing in very much.
7: Women need to stick up for themselves, but a large part of the change needs to be made by people in positions of power.
9: Managers have to be the change and set the tone, because if your boss is demanding you to be here at all hours, it's going to be harder for you to put yourself out there and be like, actually, I want to work less so I can pick up my kids from school.
7: Although change can happen from the bottom up, Williams is starting to see signs of change rooted in the values of younger people employees wish to attract.
10: An important group of younger men feels that being a good dad means being involved with the daily care of the children. That's really very new. We talk all the time on our hotlines to young men who want to take family leave as long as the women take, and often get a lot of pushback, but a lot of them do it. A lot of them know they'd be penalized, and they do it anyway. In other words, they do just like my generation of mothers did. We just work twice as hard to catch up.
8: As the world of work changes, in order to create a more equitable workplace for women in part-time roles, managers will need to be more inclusive, even if their workers aren't around as often, and eliminate the stigma of mothers who take on paid work, encouraging a more balanced approach to work-life responsibilities.
7: It's complicated, but there's help. 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You can learn more from Joan Williams' book, What Works for Women at Work, and from Monica Torres' article, Going Part-Time Can Be a Cruel Trap for Women, But There's a Way to Do It Right.
8: For the Pittsburgh Youth Media Corps, I'm Molly.
7: And I'm Aubrey Timmons.
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11: Inclined to Care, lifting the Alleghenies.
12: Lifting the Alleghenies to new heights.
13: You might think that the residents of rural areas, with a slower pace of life and easy access to nature, exhibit better mental wellness than their urban counterparts. Unfortunately, that's not the case. The U.S. Centers for Disease Control reported in 2015 that one out of every five Americans is suffering from a mental health concern, whether living in bustling New York City or a rural area like Johnstown, Pennsylvania, and the surrounding region.
14: Not only are rural residents just as prone, but statistics on suicide show that rural regions suffer the most. The same CDC report concluded that suicide death rates for rural counties were significantly higher than those for metropolitan counties.
13: This and other narratives demonstrate that living mentally well in rural regions presents unique challenges.
14: This is Rory Bretz.
13: And Cooper Treader.
14: Let's talk about rural mental health.
15: In rural areas, you have less clinicians simply because a lot of clinicians are attracted to urban areas.
13: That was Jesper Nielsen, the CEO and co-owner of Coriel Nielsen Therapeutic Associates in Johnstown.
14: Clinician access, however, is not the only issue that the region faces in terms of mental health. Tracy Selak, the administrator for Cambria County Mental Health Services, says that transportation is key to a mentally healthy region.
16: Travel. And I can tell you a story about an individual that I had who lived in northern Cambria. He would have to catch the bus at 8 o'clock in the morning to get to Ebensburg for an appointment at 9. Then he would have to wait there until 3:30 to get the bus back home.
13: The history of the Johnstown region affects mental health too.
15: I think there's no doubt that when an area goes through large changes like that, whether it's a flood or the collapse of a dominant industry or whatever it might be, that definitely affects kind of the collective psyche, if you will.
14: It doesn't help either that mental health stigma runs rampant.
15: We're a fairly conservative area, and there's, for lack of a better term, a little bit of the bootstrap mentality. A lot of people think that they can just pick themselves up by the bootstraps and keep going. Unfortunately, for most people, that does not work.
13: Jesper says he thinks that if the bootstrap mentality weren't prevalent, there would be an even greater demand for mental health access.
17: It seems really hush-hush. People make it out that it's something to be ashamed of, and it's really not. It's something that we need to talk about because suicide is never the answer.
14: That was Cassidy Klein, a 2018 graduate of Johnstown High School, who has struggled with mental illness herself.
17: My parents got divorced when I was around 9 years old. I thought it was my fault. I just started spiraling. It just really started with self-harming and then just body image issues. And I was hospitalized quite a few times and then a few suicide attempts.
13: So rural regions have problems that impact everyone. Clinician access, transportation difficulty, and an unwillingness to seek help.
14: Some segments of Johnstown's population suffer an even higher risk for mental health. Jesper and Tracy explain.
15: In Johnstown, minorities tend to have a much lower income per household average than the average white family in the area, which is tragic, but unfortunately part of our local reality.
16: If you don't have those basic needs, if you don't know where you're getting your next meal, if you don't know where you're laying your head down at night, that definitely can play a factor in your overall mental well-being.
13: LGBTQ individuals also face concerns. According to the National Alliance on Mental Illness, LGBTQ youth are 4 times more likely to attempt suicide, experience suicidal thoughts, or engage in self-harm than straight people.
15: It is more difficult to identify in that way in a rural area.
14: Tracy says that the influence of religion also has a unique relationship with mental health.
16: I'm not being critical of the faith-based, but I think there's a little more reliance on praying about it, that sort of thing, and a less of a willingness to necessarily do medications.
13: She told us a story from 2001 about an individual who was involved in their church.
16: It was in this lobby. They had locked themselves in the bathroom stall and were on their hands and knees consuming toilet water. And the church was actually encouraging them not to take their medication, that they needed to believe in their faith and that they could pray wellness.
14: The prevalence of farming in a rural region like Johnstown's also plays an important role in the narrative of mental health as well.
15: Sadly, a lot of farmers end up committing suicide. They're one of the most suicide-prone professions in the United States.
13: Urban or rural, we all face challenges. But how can someone strive to live mentally well?
15: Limiting screen time, be careful with social media too. Exercise is important, and it doesn't have to be running for hours a day. It could just be brisk walking, maybe for 20, 25 minutes. Very important to try to eat a balanced meal. Also, I think it's just very important to have a group that you feel very comfortable around, that you can share a lot of things with, that, you know, understands where you're coming from. Taking just 5-10 minutes a day where you just sit in total silence, that in and of itself can also have a very positive effect.
14: Cassidy has a much more personal view on ways to live mentally well.
17: Acknowledging things that you're thankful for every day, making a list of goals, even little things. Like, sometimes depression's so bad, like, you don't even want to get out of bed, but that can be a goal. That can be a huge step for someone.
13: Above all, we just need to talk about it more. Cassidy brought Project Semicolon, a national organization dedicated to suicide prevention, to her high school as a way to start a conversation.
17: A semicolon is used when an author could have ended a sentence but chose not to, and the author is you and the sentence is your life. I saw it on Tumblr when I was 13, and I always said to myself, like, that's going to be my first tattoo, and it was.
14: The drawing or tattoo is used as a marker for a person who is willing to talk about mental illness or is just willing to be a friend.
17: We made a video for the Semicolon Project when I was in 11th grade, and it had over 17,000 views on Facebook for somewhere like Johnstown. That's pretty cool.
13: Tracy, who also has a semicolon tattooed on her wrist, agrees that awareness is the key.
16: The important thing is that we're talking about it. We talk about stigma all the time, but the only way we're going to break that stigma is to continue to talk about it, normalize it, just make it an everyday thing.
14: Inclined to Care was produced by students participating
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25: Oh gosh, I don't know. Oh, bad.
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29: Unfair.
30: Colonization.
31: Cycle.
32: Identification.
33: Damaging.
34: Don't know.
35: We asked our peers how they would describe gentrification in one word. And as you heard, gentrification is a complex issue that can't be labeled as one thing.
36: By definition, gentrification is the process where the character of an urban area is changed by wealthier people moving in, improving housing, and attracting new businesses, which usually displaces people in the process.
35: But why should we care? Pittsburgh has the 71st largest population in the country. We definitely aren't the city with the biggest gentrification problem, right?
36: According to a 2019 study done by the National Community Reinvestment Coalition, Pittsburgh is the 8th most gentrified city in the country, topping larger cities like San Francisco and Austin, Texas. Let's take a look at the Hill District, a cultural hub that underwent mass relocation and fell impoverished as a result of urban renewal.
35: In the 1940s, Black art and business prospered. Many Black communities had their own baseball leagues, social clubs, and produced aspiring professionals. This boom in culture combated the economic and social disparities many urban communities faced. The election of Homer Brown to lead the NAACP was another symbol of hope for equality. Dr. Chilley, a history professor at Pitt, discusses Brown's plan for urban renewal.
37: He and other leaders thought that there was this dilapidated housing. Rates of crime appeared to be high. If you can manage to relocate the residents of this community, then demolish this dilapidated housing and build the civic arena, this would be a net good for all concerned.
0: Clearly, this didn't work.
37: And maybe in some ways, it did clean up an area that was in a dilapidated state. But it also meant that people living in that community had very little say and end up getting dislocated, especially when they get priced out. It becomes increasingly difficult and eventually impossible for people that had already been there to stay there. And that's one of the challenges with what we call gentrification.
1: Not only did this project displace residents, but it was the catalyst for a trickle-down effect. When homeowners had no disposable income, they could no longer support local shops. So businesses failed, thus continuing a vicious cycle.
0: Gentrification is not a new topic, but it has evolved with time. The impact gentrification has on urban communities has remained taxing, but the process has become slower and less visible.
1: Although by definition, gentrification has an overall negative effect, Ernie Hogan, the executive director of the Pittsburgh Community Reinvestment Group, sees both sides of it.
3: There is gentrification in some cases for good, where we are restoring wealth to neighborhoods that might have seen their wealth evaporate. Gentrification can also be taken a different way in that it is an elevation of cost and value, at which point people can be disenfranchised because of it. And in some cases, it could be a balance where we look at how we restore wealth, but at the same time account for indigenous residents to stay.
0: Urban renewal continued to affect Pittsburgh even after the 50s, with millionaires turning neighborhoods into funded projects.
1: Many of the projects failed, relocating hundreds of families and often left unfinished. During our conversation, Mr. Hogan gave us a better understanding of just how this project impacted Pittsburgh's cultural districts.
3: The long impact and effect has been long-term decay, abandonment, and move. In East Liberty's case, it was one of the largest urban renewal strategies that resulted in creating a pedestrian mall. Over 4,000 families were relocated. New housing was built, and in the end, it was a failure as soon as it opened. So urban renewal was, in that case, sort of the start and tip point of that just continued on for decades.
0: Failed urban renewal projects have led to the dismantling of numerous communities. But Pittsburghers have found ways to combat this. The PCRG has worked for 30 years to ensure equitable reinvestment across all neighborhoods, including low-income and minority communities.
3: Today, we take a much more comprehensive approach through advocacy and programming. And our programming is focused on how do we build the capacity of the organizations on the ground trying to be innovative to support and create communities of choice. So there's a fair amount of handholding and investment.
1: The PCRG has created groundbreaking initiatives for the betterment of communities post-gentrification. But what's in store for the future? Ernie Hogan reflects on his vision after reinvesting in the people.
3: I think a community that's inclusive, a community that welcomes and has a place for everyone is a critical component of what success looks like. But it's going to take a lot of compromise from a lot of people, and it's going to make a lot of people uncomfortable. What we have to think about is how do we continue these conversations? And in some cases, how do we make ourselves uncomfortable to have those conversations? But at the same point, how do we then act on them to change ourselves?
1: I'm Morgan McCray.
0: And I'm Ivy Smith.
4: Getting to the point.
5: Getting to the
4: Getting
5: point.
4: Getting to the point.
21: Voices for a just future.
22: In recent years, women of color have made great strides to combat the inequities they face in America. For example, there are currently 41 women of color serving in the United States Congress, the most in American history.
23: Black women are starting businesses at 3 to 5 times the rate of all other entrepreneurs. 1 in 10 of all women-owned businesses are owned by Latinas.
24: And women of color are earning more master's and doctorates than ever before.
23: Despite these advances, women of color still face obstacles that can inhibit their success. Ashley Chan of New Voices Pittsburgh, a nonprofit that focuses on the health and well-being of Black women and girls, sums it up.
26: To get to a place where we can advance, that means that we have to be in a place where we can thrive.
24: And one obstacle to thriving is violence, and it can take many forms.
22: Sexual violence is taboo, but a serious issue that women of color face.
23: According to the Women of Color Network, nearly 19% of black women reported rape within their lifetime, and nearly 7% of Asian Pacific Islander women reported rape in their lifetime. Even more cases go unreported.
2: Another form of violence women of color face is domestic violence.
4: Women of color are particularly at risk to face this kind of violence. Native American women are 50% more likely to experience domestic violence than the next highest victimized demographic.
5: Black women are 35% more likely than white women to experience intimate partner violence, but also much less likely to use services available. Between 40 and 60% of Asian and Pacific Islander women have been victimized by a partner at some point in their life.
23: Professional recommends seeking a protection from abuse court order to legally prohibit the perpetrator from being around the victim.
4: However, many victims are often abused in multiple ways, so they cannot or do not file a court order. And for those who do, its help isn't guaranteed. Denise McGill of Gwen's Girls explains.
6: I do not believe it's very effective in keeping the abuser away from the victim if he wants to really harm her.
23: The women who are in these relationships are not only vulnerable to lasting physical and emotional damage, but also health issues that can lessen their quality of life. Studies show that domestic violence is closely linked to chronic health problems such as asthma and diabetes.
5: Emotional, psychological, verbal, and financial abuse are also unfortunately common. This abuse causes victims to lose many things, such as their opportunity to have an education, their confidence, their independence, or even their life.
4: And death due to violence is not uncommon. Ashley Chan gives us details about a few of the many Pittsburgh women of color who lost their lives due to violence. Tierra Whitehead.
7: She was 15 when she lost her life. Her body was found abandoned, naked, and bleached in Riverview Park.
4: Deja McCall.
7: A 17-year-old teenager in Homewood who was shot in the middle of the day in front of her house.
4: Janice Jackson-Tolton.
7: She was a young woman and mother from Homewood. She was shot and killed outside of a bar because she turned down the advances of a patron, a guy at the bar, and he got mad.
5: The loss of their peers and the knowledge that the same violence could take them as well is a constant burden.
7: And that just adds up. If you're in an environment that doesn't want you to thrive, that doesn't care about you, it's like, what are you supposed to do?
23: The first step to combating violence is raising awareness and sharing the word about resources for victims. If you or someone you know is a victim of violence in Allegheny County, consider reaching out to Women's Center and Shelter.
5: Center for Victims.
4: Or call the Health and Human Services hotline at 211.
5: The constant danger we face can be overwhelming and scary, but we believe that there is a chance for a brighter future ahead. Lois Toni McClendon from the Coalition Against Violence offers her words of hope.
8: We are the mothers of humanity, and if we begin to see ourselves that way, and if we begin to instill in our young women that is a line in the help, you are kind, you are smart, and you are important, and until we begin to build that up in each other, I think things are going to be the way they are, but I see much hope for the world.
4: I'm Khalees Campbell.
23: I'm Ruby Nafuel.
5: I'm Amari Anthony.
23: And we are young women of color
5: who want to thrive,
4: not just survive.
9: Getting to the Point was produced at the studios of the Saturday Light Brigade
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30: Where we are and where we are going.
31: Ah, a campfire. The warm glow of the coals, the soft smell of wood smoke gently settling into your clothing, a freshly roasted marshmallow resting on its stick, perfectly golden brown. There's nothing better, right? Well, from a health perspective, there may not be much worse, explains Jamin Bogie, outreach director of a nonprofit citizens organization known as GASP, or Group Against Smog and Pollution.
32: I think people think about wood smoke as natural, or at least neutral in some way, but it's actually extremely toxic. Toxicity of wood smoke is compared to cigarette smoke. There's a whole list of chemicals of things like formaldehyde, benzene, and the particulate matter, all of which can harm you in any number of ways.
33: Burning wood produces harmful chemicals such as benzene, formaldehyde, and toluene,
0: all known carcinogens. Wood smoke is also a major contributor to fine particle pollution, commonly known as PM2.5. This type of particulate matter is extremely invasive and is linked to several serious health problems. Despite this, burning wood is still prevalent for good reason. According to Phil Johnson, who holds master's degrees in public health and environmental science, as well as a PhD in risk analysis and management,
1: wood burning is culturally and socially, and in some regions economically, a very important activity with a lot of historical and contemporary context. It's for many of us a part of our DNA.
0: Dr. Johnson is also interim director of the Environment Program at the Heinz Endowments.
3: Wood-burning fires aren't likely to be purged from our cultural psyche anytime soon. The question, as put by Dr. Johnson, is,
1: how do we make sure that folks can burn their wood, but burn it in a way that doesn't harm their neighbors and their community?
3: And to that end, there are many steps that wood burners can take to mitigate their effect on their neighbors and the environment.
31: Dr. Johnson says emissions
1: can be mitigated with what's called a fireplace insert. It's a device that you can put into the fireplace that will do a much better job of burning the wood cleanly with better combustion performance.
31: Dr. Neil Donahue, director of the Steinbrenner Institute for Environmental Education and Research, says,
13: if people burn hardwood, if people burn woods with a high heat content, that's nice and dry, you'll get less smoke.
31: Speaking about fine particle pollution resulting from wood fires, Dr. Donahue estimates that
13: by having people make fires well, I think you could reduce that by at least a factor of two.
0: Following these guidelines can help soften the effect of wood smoke pollution. But as Mr. Bogey points out,
32: even if you're burning only clean, dry wood, there's still a lot of pollutants that are created.
14: If you are experiencing issues with problematic burning within Allegheny County, Mr. Bogey suggests calling the County Health Department at 412-687-ACHD or registering a complaint online at achd.net. Additional information can be found on your State Department of Environmental Protection website or at gaffspgh.org.
31: So remember, next time you're craving that perfect fire-roasted marshmallow, consider making it in the oven instead. I'm Joshua Grail.
15: I'm Diamond Rodriguez.
0: I'm Kevin McDowell.
14: And I'm Demetrius Allen Green. The Green Compass was produced at the studios of the Saturday Light Brigade
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31: All statements and opinions are those of the speaker and do not necessarily represent those of the Heinz Endowments.
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21: Keep in mind, back in the 60s and 70s, it was much busier than it is now.
25: Sometimes we hear that there's nothing to do in the area.
28: Yes, Johnstown's not, you know, as big as Pittsburgh or Philadelphia.
21: Everyone's been saying downtown Johnstown's dead. Not true.
33: We wanted people to start talking about what Johnstown looks like now.
34: From Walnut Street to Clinton Street.
35: And Washington to Vine, downtown Johnstown has seen a spike in entrepreneurship and is back in business.
34: After suffering three drastic floods, a loss of the steel industry, and a population decrease, many labeled the downtown region as a ghost town.
35: But now, all of that is changing.
34: Melissa Radovanik, president of the Discover Downtown Johnstown Board, speaks on the growing entertainment scene developing in the downtown business district.
33: Between the movies in the park, the Christmas tree, the community garden, the scarecrow competition, everything that we do is for our greater Johnstown community, and it is alive and well.
35: Discover Downtown Johnstown has been promoting the downtown business district through the campaign Alive and Well and Open for Business.
33: It's a very unique mix of businesses. You can buy a car in downtown. You can buy a tuxedo, a prom gown, jewelry. You can have any type of food or drink that you want. I can vouch that the pendulum has swung and our downtown is coming back.
35: We spoke to several downtown entrepreneurs about the push for local businesses taking downtown by storm.
34: Here is Dan Schaefer, owner of Flood City Cafe and Escape Rooms Johnstown, on why he chose to open his businesses downtown.
36: We just love downtown Johnstown. While it has its struggles, it's also a place that has a lot of opportunity and a lot of hope, so we wanted to be part of that.
34: Amanda Artem, owner of the newly opened Balance Restaurant, adds,
37: the reason we chose to open downtown was because of the push forward from a lot of people trying to make the downtown better. There's a lot of amazing things in downtown Johnstown.
35: Balance opened in March of 2018 and quickly became a staple of the downtown social hub. The restaurant's farm-to-table cuisine not only offers a healthy menu to its customers, but also supports local farms. When asked about the community presence, Artem discussed downtown's new atmosphere.
37: It's continuing to grow, which is the coolest thing. There's so many people here really trying, and you see a difference. On a Friday night, you see people walking around downtown.
34: Dan Schaefer agrees.
36: So many of the business owners have been able to together and just try to look at, okay, we're all doing this together. But in general, I've just seen a lot of business owners come to the understanding that a rising tide raises all ships. The work that we do affects each other. The unity, I think, is something that is definitely growing.
35: Local business owner Taylor Clark witnesses this fellowship firsthand, co-owning two of Johnstown's oldest businesses, Miller's and Coney Island.
34: Coney Island had been a landmark of Johnstown for more than 100 years until it closed its doors unexpectedly in 2017.
35: However, the community rallied behind Clark to help him reopen just 1 year later with great support.
21: People have come back in droves. Ever since we remodeled and brought some new people in, myself and my mother as well, people came back and I'm willing to give everyone a second chance down here.
34: Just as Clark said, Johnstown gave Coney Island a warm welcome as the restaurant reopened its doors to its loyal customers.
35: Now it is time for us to give Johnstown a second chance and continue working together to lift up downtown.
37: Everybody's here for the same reason, and that's to make things better. And there's nobody here that's trying to deter from that right now.
33: Everything that we do is a gift to the community. No matter where you lay your head at night, this downtown is our downtown, and everything that we do for this community.
35: From Central Park to the War Memorial,
34: and Morley's Dog to the Incline Plain, the boundaries of the city have no limit for the future.
35: What's next for Johnstown?
34: Though the future may be uncertain,
35: these business leaders are confident in their visions for downtown Johnstown.
36: I envision
21: a new technologically advanced Johnstown.
36: I envision Johnstown to be a place where the community comes together.
37: I definitely envision Johnstown being
33: so I envision
37: hustling,
33: a main street
37: bustling,
33: that doesn't have an empty building.
37: Small city again.
33: I envision all the side streets that don't have empty buildings.
21: I envision making
33: buildings
21: things
33: either.
21: That Johnstown's never
37: I
21: had
37: I envision
21: before,
37: Johnstown just being that place where
36: I envision
37: people can
36: the businesses
37: have a great
36: coming
37: time
36: together and
33: I envision
36: Johnstown
33: people
36: board.
33: Are living, working, playing, enjoying the downtown. And that's what I envision.
35: I'm Jonathan Gawetta.
34: And I'm Shay Roth.
35: And that's what we envision.
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0: This is Maddie reporting from the Youth Media Center at SLB Radio. I'm 17 years old and a rising senior at Oakland Catholic High School, and this documentary is a three-part series about the impact of resource inequalities on STEM education. Today, I would like to discuss how wealth can affect the quality of education. Wealth gaps can have significant effects on high schoolers during school and long after graduation. Wealth comes in many forms, such as family income, family wealth, community prosperity, and government funding. While all these have a large impact on student learning, particularly in STEM subjects, resources alone do not determine how effective the school curriculum is for students. Family income has increasingly become a determining factor over a student's educational success. Sean F. Reardon, a sociologist serving as endowed professor of poverty and inequality in education at Stanford's Graduate School, has written a study on educational policy and explored the impact of family income on student achievement. He found that, quote, "A dollar of income appears to buy more academic achievement than it did several decades ago," end quote. This presents a problem for students from lower-income families. By this reasoning, students from families that make less have fewer opportunities to achieve a similar level of academic success to students from higher-income backgrounds. At the same time, family wealth also leads to inequalities in education. Family wealth makes sure students can attend safe and highly academic schools. Factors such as living in good neighborhoods with good school districts influence academic achievement and determine the amount of resources students can access. Community prosperity in the form of property ownership also greatly impacts education. As public schools are funded by residential property taxes and school budgets, they are impacted by vastly differing home values across neighborhoods, which can dictate the amount of resources and support students have at school. Catherine Bateman, an assistant professor at Penn State University with a PhD in science education, has done a lot of research as a program manager of Youth Engineering Solutions on K-8 curriculum development. She shared a personal anecdote about the time where she visited some underfunded schools, and she noticed that the teachers at these schools used the same exact textbooks that she had used as a learner 15 years earlier. She says,
1: "Science changes. You need to be able to update things. You need to be able to have the physical materials to engage in science learning. Underfunding means that they're not going to have the money to pay for aides in classrooms, to pay for counselors, to pay for nurses, to pay for all of these other things that go into having a safe school, which is as important, if not more important, than having the instructional materials."
0: The discussion of underfunding points to an even bleaker reality. In some communities, schools may not even have an adequate amount of resources to cover the basics. Though the government has tried to equalize spending across states, there are many factors that contribute to the sharply contrasting educational outcomes of students. For one, educational spending across states itself is widely varied. States have freedom to enforce their own policies, and as a result, differing laws and varied amounts of funding show up across different states. Underfunding at the grade school level leaves significant impacts on students when they go to college. Fabian T. Pfeffer, an associate professor in the University of Michigan's Research Center and the founding director of the Stone Center for Inequality Dynamics, conducted a study on social inequality and wealth distribution in education. He found that, quote, "With a statistically significant increase in the college graduation rate of 14.1 percentage points in the span of just a decade, the wealthiest children have pulled away from others in terms of college degree attainment," end quote. This concerning trend shows that students from less wealthy families are making up a shrinking percentage of the total number of college graduates. When students from wealthier school districts take advanced placement courses and boost test scores, they in turn raise the bar for college admissions higher and higher. As a result, students from under-resourced schools struggle to meet such high stakes in order to be competitive applicants at prestigious universities. While educational funding policies and access to resources greatly impact education, there are many controllable factors within the school that can be adjusted so that students can still have a solid STEM education regardless of their socioeconomic background or what neighborhood they live in. In the next segment, I'll be covering the factors within the control of schools and districts that impact STEM learning in classrooms. Join me next time as we continue to explore the impact of resource inequalities on STEM education in the U.S.
2: My name is JC. I am in second grade at the Environmental Charter School in Pittsburgh, Pennsylvania. Smoking makes me concerned about the future of the world. Did you know for every person that dies from a smoking-related disease, there are 20 more who suffered from at least one serious illness? Instead of smoking, I wish people would keep their lungs healthy because it can affect how you breathe and your lungs will turn black. For example, you would need help talking or an oxygen tank. It can make other people sick if you blow smoke in someone's face. It could make them sick and cough. Also, people who have asthma could have an asthma attack. Smoking impacts all of us, and I think we can work together to make the world a better place. This is JC for Environmental Charter School, second grade persuaders.
3: The Fountain of Youth Philanthropy.
4: Pursuing a brighter future for Westmoreland County.
5: The new and deadly menace lurking behind closed doors, with its roots in hell. You will see the ease with which this vicious plant can be grown in your neighbor's yard.
3: This 1936 film, Reefer Madness, seems almost satirical now. It's describing Cannabis sativa, the species of plant that produces marijuana and hemp. But the thinking on this plant has come a long way since the 1930s, and today, hemp cultivation presents a bright agricultural frontier for Westmoreland County.
6: Farming is still heavily ingrained in our economy and identity. According to the 2017 Westmoreland County Census of Agriculture, there has been an increase of 266% in net farm income since 2012. Now is the time for Westmoreland County to continue to revitalize the agricultural community and invest in a new cash crop, hemp.
7: The fear surrounding this plant remains, and public opinion among area residents could be holding back this crop of opportunity. We found that our community doesn't know a lot about hemp.
3: We asked area residents if they would be in favor of growing hemp in Westmoreland County.
8: If it adds to the economy and it's tightly controlled, I don't think it would be an issue.
9: I think there should be strict guidance and rules on it.
10: I don't know if I really have an opinion on that.
9: My understanding, it can cause the effects similar to alcohol.
7: But that's not what hemp does. There's a lot of ignorance locally. Hemp is genetically the same as marijuana, but bred for a totally different purpose, to be used as clothing, rope, grain, or even concrete.
11: They look like the same plant because they are the same plant species. You can breed plants for different purposes and have other qualities that are the target. It's just a matter of breeding practices.
6: That was Marguerite Bolt, hemp extension specialist at Purdue University, talking about the uses of hemp as distinguished from marijuana. But while there may be confusion among locals, public policy and U.S. lawmakers have come a long way since the 1970s, with the Farm Bill passed in 2018.
11: When they passed the Farm Bill, what they officially did is they descheduled hemp from marijuana. They had lumped them together on the Controlled Substance Act in 1970, and so it had been listed as a Schedule I narcotic. And when they passed this Farm Bill, they said, as long as hemp has less than 0.3% THC, it's not marijuana.
3: Now that the Farm Bill 2018 has defined what hemp is, the door has been opened for farmers nationwide to grow the crop. And the Pennsylvania government has embraced it by setting THC standards and granting permits. Hemp offers a unique economic opportunity in Westmoreland County for agricultural development and diversification.
7: While Bolt doesn't see hemp as a silver bullet, she believes that this is a new market for not only current farmers, but for a whole new generation of farming.
11: A lot of our growers that are working with us, they've been producing other crops. Some of them are multi-generational farms. But there are farmers that don't have as much experience that are making the investment in production. And while it could be costly, they're looking at the potential benefits of production and making money.
3: One of those new farmers locally is David Birdie of Murraysville. And while he still holds a full-time job in sports broadcasting, he's been able to get his start with legally certified hemp seeds from Oregon.
12: It's been challenging. I could not have done this project without the internet because basically I'm one guy. I'm one guy who is fortunate enough that his ancestors bought property back in the 1830s. We have 92 acres, which I'm currently growing a little under 500 plants.
6: While Birdie received some help from the internet, the farming community was an invaluable resource for his new venture.
12: One of the ways I started this is just picking up the phone and calling other hemp licensees from the previous years, and they were very open, and the community of farming, it's not as competitive as other areas.
6: While Birdie was able to get his operation off the ground, there are inherent challenges to farming, like expensive equipment and pest control. But the processing of hemp poses a unique obstacle.
11: We lack a lot of that infrastructure in our state and in a lot of other states that are getting into CBD production this year and next year. They're likely going to have to ship their material out of state to get processed.
6: However, people growing hemp in and around Westmoreland County are in luck. Camo Hemp, a processing facility in New Stanton, alleviates the transport costs that can cut into a grower's bottom line. Growers like Birdie.
12: I am working with the guys in Westmoreland County, Camo, and they're a pretty big organization. They have a tolling process that does the extraction. I understand Westmoreland County is getting behind the hemp farmers a little bit with a co-op.
6: And while a co-op may reduce some financial stress for farmers, upfront costs still exist. Jeff McConaughey, former hemp manager at the Rodale Institute and experienced cultivation director, claims the investment is worth it.
13: It uses less water to grow than most other fiber crops. It produces more biomass than almost any other crop. Boy, it's hard to find arguments against it compared to other industrial or commercialized crops.
3: Hemp not only provides agronomic benefits for farmers, it also helps relieve physical pain for consumers suffering from a wide range of illnesses, including Crohn's disease, epilepsy, and others, through products including cannabidiol or CBD.
6: Hemp is new to Westmoreland County, and legalization has opened up a new form of agriculture that could greatly benefit our community. McConaughey believes that with further research, hemp could expand in the market and that the time to invest is now.
13: Well, in Pennsylvania, now is about the best time you can get just because it's finally legal. That's one thing that we're going to increasingly see was legalization. We're going to see a lot more study on the pharmacological uses as a cash crop to, you know, keep farms sustainable, as well as how the plant can be used agronomically.
3: David Birdie believes that with regional investment and community support, Westmoreland County could ultimately model itself after other iconic agricultural staples.
12: I like wine. I look at this as the way Napa was at the beginning, and they weren't known for grapes, but some farmers got together and grew good grapes, and they got to be known for it. So I'm hoping that we'll be in the same situation as Napa Valley. We'll be the hemp capital of Pennsylvania.
3: Westmoreland County has been given the chance of a lifetime to revitalize the region's agriculture, so you can be proud that this vicious plant could be growing in your neighbor's yard.
6: This is River Sell, Brando Sell,
3: and Carrie Kowalik.
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15: All statements and opinions are those of the speakers and do not necessarily represent those of the Community Foundation.
3: More information on the Youth Philanthropy Internship Program can be found at
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17: In 2021, clothing brand Zara, Anthropologie, and PayTowel were accused of cultural appropriation by Mexico's Ministry of Culture because they used designs created by the country's indigenous populations. Zara denied the accusation, and Anthropologie continued to sell the piece of clothing identified by the Ministry of Culture. This is not a new occurrence. Recently, numerous companies have been accused of cultural appropriation, especially in the fast fashion industry. Hello, this is Sophia Gombos, and I'm a student at Shadyside Academy.
18: And I'm Norma Frasinski, an 11th grader at Obama Academy. As the fashion industry continues to grow and the competition to stand out and create new trends rises, cultural clothing is copied and used to make clothing unique and distinct in fast fashion.
17: The biggest debate, however, when it comes to this misrepresentation in the fashion industry is a question of whether or not cultures are being appropriated or appreciated. So, how does one define culture appropriation or differentiate it from a gesture of honor or appreciation?
19: So cultural appropriation to me is when you borrow or you use certain characteristics of a culture, either in the dress or in the speaking, even hairstyles. And I don't know that you necessarily want to impersonate, but to become more popular.
17: That was Natasha Lopez, a Spanish teacher at Shadyside Academy. Her colleague, Chinese teacher Xu Xiaoxia, also believes the definition of cultural appropriation to be an offensive act towards the culture or group of people who created the design or clothing.
20: For me, I always think there's a very fine line between appreciation versus appropriation. It's like someone adapts something from a cultural product from a certain culture without knowing the background of it or the context of it or the history of it. And it might be like the good intention without knowing the in-depth context of that cultural product.
18: Cultural appropriation is not a new concept, and recognizing and calling out these instances has increased drastically, especially in recent times. We have mentioned a few brands who have faced scrutiny over cultural appropriation in their clothing, but the list goes on.
20: Last summer, it was a heated topic, a traditional Chinese dress, origins from Song Dynasty, which was 1,000 years ago. It's called a Ma Mian Qun, a face horse dress. So it has its history, development, but then the Dior company just designed their new season's dress, but it's exactly copy from that.
19: Over the years as a teacher, I have seen some students always dress up for Halloween in different costumes. And so one of the things that I wonder is whether the students are aware of the historical significance of those attires. So I do see kids, for example, the usual sort of costumes for Halloween with the sombreros or the ponchos, and then typical mustache and so forth. And I guess it's imitating a Mexican person.
17: Next, Monica Botamoisin, a legal consultant for creators of traditional clothing under her organization called the Cultural Intellectual Property Rights Initiative, provides firsthand experiences regarding cultural appropriation.
21: So, for example, right in the area where I am in this village now, in Bihor County, there was in 2017, I think Dior replicated a sheepskin men's coat and put it on a female model. So one of the issues, or what they didn't know, right, was that the depictions on the back of the coat was a phallus. It was a sign of virility, of a male energy, and it was through flowers and flowery depictions. So when women from the community saw that, they were like, this is ridiculous. Like, why would you put it on a woman? It doesn't make sense. It doesn't make any sense.
18: Although cultural appropriation is still a prominent occurrence in fast fashion, more people are aware and willing to take action against brands that use culture for economic and popularity gain.
19: Nowadays, that whole stereotype of dressing up like a Mexican is, I don't see it as much anymore. So I think there's more education and more awareness in the schools.
20: I definitely see more and more awareness among the student body. I think 10 years ago, if we're doing spring festival celebration, teachers will put together something, ask the student to wear a Chinese costume, and then they perform on the stage. If they're not identified with the Chinese culture, but their teacher still has to do that. But recent years, for me personally, I would not put my student in that situation. And then when I see some of those videos or footages from other places, I think more and more people will have that awareness, like, oh, this might be not okay. And also the student won't want to do it. So I think definitely it's an awareness. And I always tell my student, like, your friend's culture should not be your costume.
18: As more people are being educated in intellectual property of cultures, we collectively as a people can hold each other accountable by following the 3 C's created by Botamoisin.
21: That's why we have created and started this dialogue around the 3 C's, consent, credit, and compensation. For all interactions, this compensation doesn't have to always be money. That's not the only form of compensation.
17: Overall, the non-consensual use of traditional cultural designs and embroideries in fast fashion is a clear violation of the culture, people, and creators of an ethnic design, and thus fashion companies stealing ethnic designs is not a form of appreciation, but appropriation. In order to make the spreading of ethnic designs one of respect and appreciation, fashion companies should give credit where credit is due and recognize all of the hard work and background involved in the pieces that they have stolen before.
0: The Fountain of Youth Philanthropy.
1: Pursuing a brighter future for Westmoreland County.
22: Every night in Westmoreland County, hundreds of people go without a warm, safe bed to sleep in. While there are organizations that help to solve this problem, their resources are limited.
23: According to the Department of Human Services for Westmoreland County, we possess only 58 beds for the homeless, whereas other counties equal to our population have on average 200 to 250 beds. I'm Aaron Dominic.
22: Bryce Williams.
24: And Katie Handy. We spoke to Darwin Klein, who experienced being homeless for 5 years. He is now the housing specialist at Union Mission Shelter and explains his time experiencing homelessness and his struggle finding help.
25: To be honest with you, for the first 5 years, I didn't know there was a homeless shelter here.
24: The homeless situation is not very known in this county because they tend to stay in places where they are hidden from the public eye. Again, Darwin Klein.
25: You find a place to live, but nobody's going to notice you, and nobody really cares. But people are so stigmatized against the homeless. They're all do-nothing. They just don't want to help because they don't think they can help themselves. It's hard to look something up online in homeless shelters, and you see this one, and it's for men only. And if you're a woman, unfortunately, there's even less for women.
22: Clyde Willis, a case manager at Union Mission Shelter, talks about how many people the shelter helps in a year. Because there are not enough beds in Westmoreland County for the homeless, there is a constant stream of people going in and out of the Union Mission Shelter.
26: Every year, we serve usually around 300 to 350 individuals. And I know that for the past number of 5 or 6 years, we've had a waiting list, meaning that we've always been full, and we haven't been able to just take people in for our program right away.
23: Deb Thackra from Feeding the Spirit, an organization that assists people experiencing homelessness and getting back on their feet, brings to light that it is not just adults who are homeless.
27: They estimated there were about 200 to 250 children just in our area that go to school without an address. They're either in from the cars or they're sleeping on mom's friend's couch. That's a lot of people. They deserve the help of us. It needs to be not so much of a stigma, because it could be, and it is, any of us. I believe a lot more awareness would have to come into the community.
25: If you really want to help, get involved with the mission or any homeless organization, donate to them.
22: Homelessness is an issue that is prevalent in our county and across the nation. If you're interested in volunteering your time on a local level, the Union Mission is located in Latrobe.

0: Hi, my name is Brandon. I'm 13. I'm from the Hill District, and I go to Shelley Classical Academy.
1: Hello, my name is Eric. I'm 11 years old, and I go to Northview Accelerated Learning Academy.
2: My name is Amont. I'm 13 years old. I go to Pixar Shore. I live in Lawrenceville.
3: Hi, my name is Marte. I'm 11 years old. I'm from the North Side. I go to Pittsburgh Schiller.
0: What I see at the park is people drinking, people smoking, and people, like, after they get done drinking, they play basketball with bottles.
2: I actually seen a drug deal going on at a park. I also seen people drinking, throwing bottles on the ground, and carrying around guns. I think they're illegal for them because half of the people I seen with the guns is only 15 and 16.
1: That park got slabs, got holes burned through them. The swings are missing. There's graffiti on everything.
0: In the basketball court, there's nothing but one hoop, well, two hoops, but they don't have no nets, but have gunshot holes in the backboards.
2: What I think is people just do it because they see, hey, it's trash, so let's trash it more.
0: And, like, there's a dumpster, but every time I put something in the dumpster, it always ends up coming back out. Somebody keep trashing the whole park, so I try to help as much as I can.
1: I'm upset because my little sister and my little brother love for me to take them to the park every day, and I can't because what's the point of them playing in the park that's trashed and there's really nothing I can do about it?
3: There's a police station there, but we tell the police, like, there's, like, the park is trashed, but they don't care. They don't help. But they say they try to help, but they don't. They'll leave it the same way.
2: But see, what they don't understand is people do care about the park.
1: If the parks were better maintained, there wouldn't be no graffiti, no drug deals. Almost everybody would be at the park because you have a chance to play at a park that's well maintained. You don't have to worry about your children. You or your kids can just have a good time at the park.
2: One thing I'll try to do, I'll put around posters around my park. Try and make a logo about trash to make people be responsible enough to put the trash in the garbage and more responsible enough not to graffiti on things.
3: I'll try to stop the fighting and stop the smoking and drinking so the kids could go play in the park without their parents thinking that something's going to happen to them.
2: Well, sometimes I'll go up there, get my cousins, and we'll try to clean up the park a little bit to try to help it keep clean, but then it gets dirty again, so we just gave up.
1: I would try to stop, like, everything that's happening in the park because I know one thing I can do is get rid of that graffiti and try to report to housing authority that people's just constantly destroying the parks that people take the time to build.
2: And what's the point of going to the park if you can't do nothing if everything's trashed?
4: This is Abby. I'm an 11th grade at Montour High School, and you're listening to Youth Express. Catch the future.
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0: listen to the sound of the steel mills. You may hear something familiar, but also something entirely new.
1: Nestled along the Conemaugh River, wedged between the hills surrounding a once thriving community, lie the remnants of an age gone by. These mills, which formerly housed the bustling Bethlehem Steel Company, remain a reminder to those passing through of what Johnstown once was. But today, they have become a symbol of what Johnstown can be.
0: Last year, the Johnstown Symphony Orchestra held a concert in a mill. What started out as a rehearsal quickly became so much more. Maestro James Blatchley explains.
2: We didn't know how many people had come. I think we said we would put out 1,000 chairs, but ultimately they ended up putting out 1,500 chairs, and there were still at least 200 people standing who couldn't get a seat. By the time we started playing, there was just an air of electricity.
1: And concerts aren't the only thing these old bricks are providing a home for. Pipelines Incorporated, Intelvative, and Gautier Steel, an employee-owned company and leading producer of hot-rolled steel, have all chosen to reuse the mills.
0: Dan Neville and Patrick Quinn house their blacksmithing school, the Center for Metal Arts, in the old carpenter shop. They chose to relocate from

0: New York to Johnstown for our steel history.
1: The history of this particular steel mill is something that we both find really inspiring and exciting.
2: There's five power hammers in there. They're kind of like priceless tools that if you do ever see one, it's like in a junkyard. So the fact that the city's kind of preserve that space is really rare and really exciting.
0: Although it may not employ hundreds of people, it is destined to make an impact.
1: We're not going to have 100 blacksmiths working here, but we are going to be bringing hundreds of people to the city of Johnstown that will be staying in bed and breakfasts, eating at the restaurants, and bringing culture and stuff like that to the city.
3: Melissa Comar, Executive Director of the Redevelopment Authority, sees the center as a catalyst for the area.
4: It's all going to be a chain reaction. Mm-hmm. Because they have been successful and because they have held their end of all of this, we see the students there, we see the time that's spent in our town, the funds that are spent here based on the Center for Metal Arts, that it's contagious. Everyone here embraces what they're doing because not only is it what Johnstown was, but it's what Johnstown is and what Johnstown can be.
0: And the same goes for the city itself, even if some don't believe it. Maestro Blatchley, a New York City native, speaks from experience.
5: There are people who live in New York City who don't think there's anything to do. Obviously, that's not true, but it's the case of your attitude, also your, I guess, willingness to look for things. So if you don't look at Time Out, if you don't look at the newspaper, if you don't look at the Tribune Democrat, or if you don't know where to look, is hearing about the 15 events that are happening on a given weekend. And there are a lot of things to do.
3: Comar, who facilitates redevelopment by bringing companies to the area, encourages optimism among Johnstown natives.
4: We are, at times, our own worst enemies in this area. So far, in a year and a half, I now have a company from New Jersey, from Ohio, from Virginia, and from New York. So if they believe in Johnstown, why are we being the Debbie Downers whenever all of these companies from outside of the state are more than willing to invest here?
0: And not only are they investing their companies, but their entire lives here in our community.
2: Johnstown, I think, has a lot to offer for people that would maybe want to come here and have a house and open up their own shop. So far, like, every instructor that's come here is like looking at houses online and like wants to move here, you know, which is really, really exciting.
3: And Quinn and Neville have no intention of leaving.
2: I want to be here forever.
0: We aren't just a steel town anymore. We have to be open to a new definition of a booming Johnstown.
5: There are some people who really think that Johnstown's greatness lies only in the past. And then there are some people who really think the best parts of Johnstown are yet to come. And I definitely am more excited about the latter. I don't know how you get back to something that already happened, because things have changed since then. But I do know that there's a lot of exciting new possibilities.
3: The pounding of hammers has become an orchestra, a diversity of businesses creating a beautiful melody that Johnstown has never heard.
0: The music of our city is being played in a new way.
3: This is Maggie Blaisdell.
0: And this is Alex Keeper.
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10: Have we gotten so far entrenched into the data that we've lost all of our humanity?
11: That was Mr. Hull, an English and journalism teacher with a background in ethics. AI is growing quickly, so how can we keep up with it? Many companies are quick to jump on the bandwagon to implement AI wherever possible to cut down on costs and improve efficiency.
12: But as we're drowning in the numbers and hitting the next goal, we need to slow down and reflect on whether these changes are improving society. That's certainly not to say AI doesn't have its benefits and its place. Let's discover where AI can and can't ethically be used in the job hiring field.
11: I'm Haresh Murali-Dharan from North Allegheny.
12: I'm Zoe Gianfrancesco from Lincoln Park Performing Arts Charter School.
11: AI makes a lot of promises with drastically increasing efficiency in the hiring field through aspects such as organizing and sorting candidates.
13: To really be able to filter out different resumes, making sure the correct candidates are on track for that type of opportunity and within that company.
12: That was Nikki Hillard, an executive recruiter for UPMC Enterprises. Streamlining the process is incredibly important, especially for companies sifting through thousands of applicants.
11: However, job hiring isn't exactly the most equitable playing field right now. We, as humans, carry a lot of biases that we're not aware of.
12: We've seen this many times before with gender, racial, and other biases towards minorities that exclude strong candidates from being selected or even considered in the hiring process. One frightening example is how UC Berkeley and UChicago economists uncovered that many of the top 100 Fortune 500 companies were much less likely to select candidates with characteristics of minorities, such as having a distinctively black name. But since this bias is part of the human condition, could it be eliminated through the use of a more objective third party?
11: Possibly, but this is still a long way off. Dr. Georgi Yankov, an industrial psychologist and a senior research scientist at Development Dimensions International, puts it simply.
14: We want unbiased AI with biased humans. I think when we look in the mirror and we want to see AI, we are seeing ourselves.
11: What's more, AI can be easily manipulated by checking the right boxes, as Mr. Hull points out.
10: So I think people would learn how to play the game of tricking, if you will, AI into making it look like they were a better employee than they actually were. And this would create an inauthentic, facade-based system.
11: And it's possible that AI isn't capable of its redeeming factor, being objective. In fact, trying to outsource things completely to AI to fix our own bias would be considered part of the problem.
12: Dr. Carrie McKierney, a doctorate researcher in gender, race, and AI at the University of Cambridge, attributes this to techno-solutionism.
15: Saying that technologies are always going to solve these deep-rooted societal problems when actually, no. They may be, in the best-case scenario thing, deal with some of the symptoms, but they're not going to get to the root.
12: Carrie also mentions that the lack of diversity in the tech field could be leading to more bias in AI models.
15: The AI workforce is notoriously white and male dominated to the extent that it is significantly worse in other STEM fields. 26% of workers in AI roles worldwide are women, so there's a really profound gender gap.
12: To make matters worse, companies often overpromise on things that they can't deliver on. They advertise unbiased software, but often care about profit more than transparency.
11: Another way AI falls short of its selling point is its filtering of underrepresented talent just because they don't fit the conventional requirements built into the model based on datasets, such as external certifications instead of a specific bachelor's degree. A solution commonly presented is to look at these applications from a need-blind and colorblind point of view. On the flip side, Carrie points out that colorblind logic falls into the myth of meritocracy, where jobs are based solely on merit with race and gender being stripped out. But since this is a big part of who we are, we should take a holistic consideration of the application.
12: But there is some hope with AI giving feedback on hard numerical data, because it can pick up on matters that we may miss. Ideally, both AI and humans could individually score a candidate's application or interview, and then compare results to generate a collaborative assessment. Nikki explains that we need to maintain a human aspect while using AI.
13: But still making sure we are leading with empathy. We are leading with who is that organization, what are they looking for, and how can AI help that organization find the best of the best while including each and every single person from every single background.
11: There also needs to be a lot more regulation happening during and after an AI hiring product gets developed. Dr. Yankov advocates for frequent retesting of algorithms and replicability of the models. There also needs to be increased scrutiny on these companies to force them to conform to their promises. In late 2018, public outcry led to legislators in Washington and New Jersey to pass better AI regulations in hiring, compensation, and other HR-related decisions, as well as more transparency in major AI hiring companies such as HireVue.
15: And that's why I am encouraged to see a lot more social pressure and a lot more political scrutiny of these tools in particular, but also more widely of the tech industry. I think that's really crucial.
11: Ultimately, it's up to us to advocate for these changes as we are the ones most affected. We have the power to speak up and champion marketing transparency, interdisciplinary development, and human AI collaboration in our companies.
16: My name is Eleanor. I'm in second grade at the Environmental Charter School in Pittsburgh, Pennsylvania. Lack of world peace makes me concerned about my future and the future of the world, and here's why. Did you know about 3.5 million people in the U.S. are homeless? Instead of not treating each other nicely, I wish people would make good and kind choices. Not everybody has a home, and the worst part is they don't have air conditioning or heat because they don't have a house. Some people are sad and want more food. That's why you should donate food and other stuff. Iowa wish we will care for each other. The world would be a better place if we were all nicer. World peace impacts all of us, and I think we can work together to make the world a better place. To summarize, if we don't have world peace, we will all be homeless, so let's stop it before it happens. This is Eleanor from the Environmental Charter School, second grade persuaders.
17: When you want a job done, there is no one better to call than the Youth Philanthropy Interns. And this time, they have a brand new target.
18: What's that bank? Is it First Summit?
17: Could be. But to hit a target, you need to form a team. And they found a way to pick the perfect heist team.
19: We wrote down names on a piece of paper, and we put them in a bag, exchanged. There were names in the bag that no one had any idea who these people were, besides the obvious, like Mark Zuckerberg, Bill Gates, and I wrote Tiger Woods, of course.
17: And you wouldn't believe the team they formed.
19: Senior intern Ethan Wingard, Isabel Zanker, our shadow from Germany.
20: Alex and the best and brightest minds.
21: People of different backgrounds of...
22: Beppis is
23: Cooper.
22: Alex is one umbrella. And Shade, Kathy, Angie. 10 really good friends just doing some good work for Johnstown.
17: With that in mind, it was time for the team to meet up and get used to each other.
19: I think we were all a little nervous. We were all kind of not really talking. We were all kind of staring at one another. There was a lot of nervous energy, a lot of... nervous giggles.
21: Definitely, like, very nervous, like any other first day job.
18: It was the most unique summer job that I think anyone can have.
20: I showed up about 2 weeks after. Like, I was kind of concerned with people thinking that I'd be, like, a freeloader.
17: Turns out this is a revenge mission. Everyone has something against this fictional bank.
19: And then whenever they say, like, you know, I'm gonna fail this test, but they end up getting a B, it kind of makes them look silly.
18: Talk behind your back.
24: Can't take a joke. They're too serious, and they don't know when to let up and have fun.
25: Chew with their mouth open because I don't like the sound.
26: They gossip about each other.
20: Criticize you for what you're eating. You, how are you eating that? Well, I'm eating it, you're not, so shut up and let me eat.
17: The day had come for the heist. Before they knew it, things were going sideways.
24: So it started out great. We were walking around, having a good time, joking around, and then it just started pouring down rain, and we were halfway across town, sprinting through puddles. We walked into a bank, soaking wet, and they just stared at us, and we were asking where one of the places was.
21: So it was just kind of like this big messed up situation where we were running all over the city in a complete like downpour.
18: It was really easy to bond with everyone just because we're all soaking wet.
20: It was like a torrential downpour, and I wore a white shirt.
24: Interesting to see how people would react to certain things that we would think nothing of.
17: With things falling apart, the team had to come up with a couple unique ways to make a run for it.
25: There's a tunnel in the cave you go through in complete darkness.
26: Riding horses on top of the mountain. I didn't want to be last, so I had to race down the Grand Canyon, and I thought I was about to fall off and die. It's all right, I'm still here.
21: So he pushes the pumpkin. I'm like, all right, this is great. And it's just coming down the hill, and it starts to speed up super fast. And it's like, it's just barreling down the hill at me.
17: And one very special one.
22: Van rides with Angie driving the van.
19: I was being boys, I guess. I think it was myself that came up with the idea of, hey, close your eyes and I'll control the pedals. And then Cooper, the friend of my right, said that he will, you know, say right, left, or...
24: If I Die Young was ironically playing on the radio. So we were all singing along and
18: we hit the guardrail. My door flew open and I was hanging by the guardrail over the cliff.
19: And we go barreling into these trees and bushes, and I thought my life was going to end right there.
17: It may not have been perfect, but the team got something out of it in the end.
26: It was so funny to watch the frustration on all their faces.
18: That was a good time.
20: Yeah, definitely an experience. A good experience. Different, but good.
24: It could have gone a little better, but it definitely could have gone worse.
25: It worked out for the better.
19: Even though we did get some dum-dums as our reward, I was still okay with that.
22: Money's good, but friendship is even better. Where is this going to be played?
27: You know, I just want a fun story.
17: Hi, I'm Ethan Wingard, and that story is completely fictional. While this sensationalism was fun, too often what great people have to say in our region is misheard and twisted like I was able to do. What do people really want to say?
28: A lot of people might think that employment law and societal pressures have leveled the playing field for job seekers. But the fact of the matter is, if you're a woman or a person of color, the data tells a different story.
29: It's no secret women experience different treatment than their male counterparts. In fact, the wage gap has been researched for years. According to the Pew Research Center, women earned only 82% of what men made on average in 2022. However, the intricacies of this issue are less known, particularly in how workplace inequity affects part-time working mothers who experience lower pay, fewer benefits, and negative treatment.
28: Managers often treat part-time workers differently than full-time workers. This is observed by Monica Torres, a senior work-life reporter for HuffPost.
0: If you're out of sight at a job, some people think that you're out of mind or you're not really working. And I think that creates that like stigma that still exists today around part-time work.
28: And according to Joan Williams, a professor of law at the University of California whose research focuses on women's workplace issues, this absence from the office can snowball into a lack of opportunities for promotions and personal growth.
1: Career-enhancing assignments are given out sort of on the fly using what an RA of mine once called "Hey You" tasking, whoever happened to be in the hall and whoever happened to be in the network of the powerful people in the firm, and that's typically white men having white men in their networks.
28: And this barrier can impact all working mothers who balance their work life and home life. Whether working in an office, retail store, or factory, people who are less visible tend to not be promoted. Again, Joan Williams.
1: We define work around an ideal worker who takes no time off for childbearing and little time off for child rearing and is available pretty much 24/7 whenever the employer needs him.
29: Monica Torres also describes the downside on splitting work and home responsibilities.
0: Women face what's called a motherhood penalty, where they're seen as mothers first, workers second. And you don't even have to be a mother to kind of experience the motherhood penalty. You could just be someone who's like in a childbearing age.
29: While these expectations work against women in part-time work, the opposite is seen with men. Men are often perceived as more valuable and deserving of a so-called fatherhood bonus.
0: Fathers do not face that. They actually get what's known as like the fatherhood bonus, where for each child they may have, they are seen as more serious and adult. And I think there's been studies that show that they even get pay bumps as a result.
29: Mothers are burdened with responsibilities no matter what their work looks like, and society holds them to an unreasonable standard.
28: The challenges women face regarding wage and opportunity also extend to home life. A woman shouldn't be disrespected by her partner if she isn't bringing in as much money or working as many hours. Williams offers advice for navigating common situations for women who find themselves in a relationship with a full-time, high-wage earning partner.
1: If you don't want that to happen, there are two things. One is don't go part-time, just have two full-time jobs, not one job that's voracious ideal worker job, that's the man's job with the women picking up the pieces.
28: Alternatively, she recommends that women can choose to work a part-time job, but cautions that if they do that, they must
1: have some pretty clear understandings that doesn't mean that your partner gets a permanent pass on household work and that, you know, 100% is now your responsibility because, quote, you're not bringing in very much.
28: Women need to stick up for themselves, but a large part of the change needs to be made by people in positions of power.
0: Managers have to be the change and set the tone, because if your boss is demanding you to be here at all hours, it's going to be harder for you to put yourself out there and be like, actually, I want to work less so I can pick up my kids from school.
28: Although change can happen from the bottom up, Williams is starting to see signs of change rooted in the values of younger people employees wish to attract.
1: An important group of younger men feels that being a good dad means being involved with the daily care of the children. That's really very new. We talk all the time on our hotlines to young men who want to take family leave as long as the women take, and often get a lot of pushback, but, you know, a lot of them do it. A lot of them know they'd be penalized, and they do it anyway. In other words, they do just like my generation of mothers did. We just work twice as hard to catch up.
29: As the world of work changes, in order to create a more equitable workplace for women in part-time roles, managers will need to be more inclusive, even if their workers aren't around as often, and eliminate the stigma of mothers who take on paid work, encouraging a more balanced approach to work-life responsibilities.
28: It's complicated, but there's help. 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You can learn more from Joan Williams' book, What Works for Women at Work, and from Monica Torres' article, Going Part-Time Can Be a Cruel Trap for Women, But There's a Way to Do It Right.
29: For the Pittsburgh Youth Media Corps, I'm Molly.
28: And I'm Aubrey Timmons.
2: Inclined to Care.
3: Lifting the Alleghenies to New Heights.
4: Erica Brozik, a Cambria County survivor.
5: He put his hands into my underwear and he put his fingers inside me. While he was doing that, he actually moaned. He clearly enjoyed what he was doing.
3: Christine Irwin, a Somerset County survivor.
6: It was my crush's friend who raped me and left me on the side of the road.
2: Erica Brozik, Clinical Director of Victim Services, and Christine Irwin, founder of the nonprofit Voices of Hope, are now passionate advocates for other survivors of sexual assault. This is Rebecca Johnson.
6: And this is Sophie Hochfeld. Starting as a humble hashtag on social media, the Me Too movement inspired women from across the world to share their stories of sexual assault and harassment.
2: As more and more women told their stories, barriers to reporting assault were torn down. Victims were finally believed and serial predators were brought to justice. But has it had the same effect in rural areas like the Alleghenies?
6: Victim Services Incorporated, a nonprofit organization operating in Somerset and Cambria counties, served 905 victims from 2016 to 2017. But this is only part of the picture.
2: National statistics show that, on average, only 31% of rapes are reported, meaning the number of victims is likely higher. This statistic, however, downplays the challenges unique to women reporting in small communities.
6: Dr. Johnny Bardo, a former Johnstown pediatrician, was sentenced in March 2019 to between 79 to 158 years in prison for molesting 31 children, including his patients and family members. When Bardo was first accused, many citizens rallied to his defense.
2: This made it difficult for Erica Brozik, one of the most vocal victims of Bardo, to tell her story.
5: I was a part of the color guard at Richland School District at that time, and I had to wear a ribbon to support him at a football game. And it was one of the memories that I will always have of that ribbon burning a hole in my chest that night. You know, the whole town believed that he could do no wrong. It was a tough decision to come forward because it's still a small town, and we had concerns about repercussions.
2: Coming forward is an even more difficult decision in rural areas. A key reason is that victims have little to no access to sexual assault nurse examiners. These nurses are specially trained in properly administering rape kits, as well as the medical, psychological, and forensic examination of sexual assault victims. In Somerset County, there are currently none.
6: Beyond these reporting difficulties, women in small towns are more likely to be judged as partly responsible for their rape based on conservative values. Christine lists some of these misconceptions.
0: So usually someone the victim never knows and they jump out of a bush and attack somebody, or, oh, well, they were wearing certain things, so that's why that happened. You know, they had a short skirt on or they were topless too revealing. It's all those things that make rape culture what it is today. And unfortunately, I feel like in rural areas that this is more common.
2: Unfortunately, this harmful culture doesn't end for victims after they report. It is also an all too common aspect of our legal system, making the number of convictions extremely low.
6: Deb Wilson, the executive director of the Women's Help Center in Johnstown, explains the marginalization of victims in court proceedings.
7: If we can find a reason not to believe the victim, then it doesn't require action on our part. We can just maintain the status quo. If we believe a victim, then it requires us to take action as a society.
2: According to the National Center for Policy Analysis, the probability that a rapist will be sent to prison is less than 17%. And even when convicted, the average sentence is only 128 days.
6: The system is currently flawed and in need of desperate repair. More resources, more education, and a better and more understanding judicial system is complicated. But there is one easy thing you can do to help victims.
0: Start by believing. Anybody that's coming forward and telling you that they've been a victim of rape or sexual violence, believe them and be there for them.
2: Across the rolling farmlands and clear skies of the Alleghenies, the hashtag MeToo may seem like a distant phrase on a computer screen, but it's working.
6: Since the MeToo movement began, more women are reporting assaults. Victim Services has seen a 33% increase in clients utilizing their resources.
2: Though rural areas do have unique challenges surrounding rape, this movement is not and was never exclusive to urban areas. We have a long way to go, but as Erica voiced,
5: just knowing that you might be believed can be really powerful. Knowing that you're not the only one who experienced it can take away some of that shame. I think Me Too has changed everything for us. All we can do is keep trying, keep training, keep hoping that we can start by believing our victims and holding offenders accountable, because if not, then we're not going to get anywhere. It's going to keep happening.
6: If you or someone you know is a victim of sexual assault, please reach out to victimservicesinc.org or womenshelpcenter.org.
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16: William Bergman,
18: Jamal Chari,
20: Aiden Pratt,
21: and Damian Hill.
15: We're base grad students at Westinghouse High School, and today we're going to be discussing the Westinghouse Bulldogs or environments in our school.
16: Damian, going into your senior year, how you feel about the upcoming season?
21: I honestly feel like this is the season where I got to make my mark in Westinghouse's history. I got to feel me like a standard and an objective I always wanted to reach. I always wanted to be the best or one of the best. So that's what I feel like.
15: And Aiden Proud, you being a senior in your environment, how does it feel to just come to Westinghouse High School every day?
20: Westinghouse High School is a pretty good school. You know, most people look at Westinghouse High School as a bad school, as if it's a bad environment. And honestly, it's pretty good, to be honest.
21: Just be chilling, for real.
16: Yeah, bro.
18: Just really chill.
16: You got to agree on that.
15: Because of where it's located, you know, a lot of people there are predominantly black. And being a statistic in Pittsburgh, in the east side of Pittsburgh, going up there, you'll be looked at wrong.
21: Looked at as either a thief, mugger, robber, anything that's bad.
18: Or a threat to your neighborhood.
21: Yeah.
16: My personal opinion, I think it's all like want to. Some people in the school don't want to do it. Like, there's some people who do want to learn, like, you mean?
21: And there's some people that just come to school to just sit there all day.
15: I think there's a lot of racism. Like, going around places and seeing people and how to look at you or treat you a different way just because of how you look or who you are, you know, that stuff. It hurts to see, but you're used to it.
18: It's reality.
21: Yeah, it is reality.
18: Really can't do nothing to that. You know, we could go some places, like we going places for football.
15: Oh, so more on the bright side, Wonka, you got a basketball game tonight against Furl. How do you feel about that?
16: I'm feeling great. About to try to go for a double-double again. That's what I'm averaging on.
23: Let's talk about last week's game.
16: Yeah, we took a loss to Stowe Rocks, man. It was a tough loss. But we're going to bounce back against Phil, man.
23: What do you think was the specific problem in the game that y'all could have changed?
16: We needed more intensity, missed shots.
23: I didn't see a three to the fourth quarter.
16: Yeah, man. Well, I don't know. We was just cold. We was in a slump.
23: Yeah. Talk to Tommy.
20: Were y'all scared a little bit? Because in the gym, y'all make every shot.
16: Yeah, bro. Our first home game, we kind of had the nerves. Yeah, I don't know. But, yeah, we got a home game against Phil tonight at like 7 o'clock. We're going to get the win. It's going to look good today.
15: Aiden, I know you're real good on the academic part. How do you feel like school and academics is at Westinghouse altogether?
20: Work's pretty easy, kind of. But, like, I'm really only good at math. Reading, I'm okay.
15: Damian Hill, you being a senior next year, how do you feel going into the season after having a losing season?
21: I feel like we got to go get back. Simple as that. We got to go get back, for real.
16: Jamar, going into your junior year, like, how you prepping for the off season?
18: I'm prepping by just, like, trying to get better every day, working out, you know, keeping my body in shape.
16: Any plans for the off season, like 7-1?
18: Yeah, I'm playing for 4-2 Elite. It's a good program, real strong. I feel like once I go up there, it's going to feel like family. I'm just fit right in.
16: Class of 2028 to break it.
20: I got a question for Josiah Collins.
15: Yes, sir.
20: What made you commit to Akron?
15: What made me commit to Akron was the hospitality. You know, it was one of my better options, so I just went there and took it and ran with it.
16: You was recently up Akron like a couple of weeks ago, right?
15: Uh-huh.
16: How did you like it up there? Like, how was it?
15: I liked it. You know, they was just showing me around the campus more. I seen it a lot of times, but this time I seen the dorms where I'll be staying at, and I feel solidified up there. I feel like it's home.
16: That's great.
21: What would you say is the most things that stood out about the school when you were thinking about your choices for school?
15: Things that stood out was the coaching. You know, everybody's going to be on you. You're not just going to be up there, feel me? They're going to make sure you on your P's and Q's and doing what you got to do, or you're going to be at home.
21: Holding you accountable when it's needed.
16: That's Division I level football.
15: Yes, sir.
18: You know, I heard they let you take the whole team out to Akron on a visit. How was that?
15: That was good. Being able to show my guys something new, get them out of their typical environment, you know, to show them something new, that was great. And it felt like I was leading the guys somewhere out of the trenches, you know, showing them something new.
18: So, like, you basically showed them, like, Everybody got a shot. Gotta put in the work.
20: It's possible.
16: So this is like a question for my football guys. Like, what's the goal? Like, I want to know where y'all heads is at for the next, like, upcoming season.
18: The goal really is, bro. I ain't gonna lie.
20: States.
18: Bro, know how to swim if you come around this, because we shirking, bro. That's all I'm saying, bro.
15: My junior year, I think I got that scholarship. My first ever scholarship was Temple. My sophomore year, around like week three, I had posted my midseason film, and they came. It was like that offseason, like, I put in a lot of work. You know, I was working out two times before the regular practice, and it just paid off, and it showed quick. Temple, I had a scholarship from them, but I don't think it was a good fit for me. I did an unofficial visit up there, and it was right in the middle of the hood. It was just, I could go to Westinghouse and just call it college.
1: For real.
15: It's not in the best place, so I would want to go somewhere where I'm separated around different things, and somewhere that's a better fit for me, and I was Akron. The team's good. It's a small MAC school, so they're not the best team in the MAC, but the team's good, you know. It's like I said, like, they're going to be holding you accountable. You're not just going to be there doing anything. You're going to be there getting better, focusing on yourself, perfecting your craft, and hopefully to go to a higher level.
16: Josiah, any advice for upcoming players coming into the next season?
15: Advice I would give is to just keep your head down. You know, a lot of people don't always get recognized at the beginning of their work, but that's when they stop, when they don't get recognized, when they just started the work. Just keep your head down, keep working. If you good, they're going to find you.
20: How do y'all feel about the Eagles?
16: The Eagles stink, man. They stink.
15: I don't like them. I feel like Jalen Hurts got exposed.
16: High school quarterback, man.
21: I just don't understand. He's never going to – he's not top five, not top ten to me. I just don't – I don't like him. I'm being honest. I just don't
18: understand why – Jalen Hurts even comes up in his conversations. And he's not on that level. Like who can I can't even compare him to nobody because he's not on that level. He's like, you know, Perry type of quarterback. He's not that type of guy. He's not like a Westhouse type of guy.
15: Yeah, Jalen Hurts, he's not on that level. You know, he's just not good enough.
16: He's just not elite.
15: He got exposed. You know, of course, Jeff's going to be mad. He's just not good enough.
16: So he never was.
20: What do Jalen Hurts have to get better at?
16: Throwing. He had accuracy. He can't throw deep ball.
15: He has to get better at, you know, throwing the ball in tough situations. You know, he's seen it in the last game they were in. You know, wait. No, he played good the last game they was in. Five interceptions. They played some weak guys, though.
16: They played the Raiders.
15: They played some weak guys.
16: They played the Raiders.
21: How y'all feel about how JSN's playing? Like, what would y'all say is y'all top three right now? Everybody get a chance to name top three.
16: You don't got
21: it. Side of the room.
20: Top three what?
21: Top three receivers in the league right now.
20: JSN.
21: That's one person, gang.
20: The best right now.
21: Gang, there's three you can name. JSN. Three. Stop acting like you can't name three receivers.
15: If he can, I'll help him. Exactly. I have to go JSN right now, and then I'll have to go Malik Nabers before he got injured. He was off to a great start, but that game, that was crazy. And then I would probably go, I don't know. I like GP too, but I don't really know if he's having the best season. That's just my opinion of who I like.
21: Are you going off this season?
15: Yeah.
21: Oh, I was about to say. Okay, that makes more
15: sense. Yeah, I'll throw GP in there.
21: If we go off this season, I'm going JSN. I'm going George Pickens. I'm going to be honest. I'm going to go George Pickens second. And I'll take Jettis just because Jettis is still the best.
16: As a Seahawks fan, I could talk about JSN all day.
21: St. Brown, I ain't got really too much to say.
16: St. Brown's a dog.
21: He's just a consistent
16: He's playing with a torn labor.
15: Yeah, he said something about the Lions. That reminded me. I'll put J-Mo in there before GP.
21: Ooh, I like that. I like that.
15: And I might take Amaral over Chase, too.
21: Ooh, nah.
16: Yeah, he's balling this season. He's balling this season. He's balling.
17: Guys, no one has said Puka.
16: No,
18: I got Jason, James Williams, and Puka. Puka been balling.
16: I got Jason, Jamar Chase, and Puka.
1: Top three is hard right
16: now. No, I'm going to pick Puka second, Jamar Chase, and George Pickens.
15: So, is y'all saying
20: Jamar Chase this year in y'all top three?
18: Jamar Chase.
20: Y'all just saying because he is top two receivers in the league.
15: He's just top two receivers in the league.
18: He's top two.
20: Because y'all really think he's top three this season? Jamar Chase. This season.
18: I don't think he's top three.
15: I like Devontae Adams more than Puka. Yeah, if I'm going over to the Rams, I'm taking somebody out of LA.
16: I'm taking
15: the Adams. The guy's a technician. You can't deny it. You know, he showcases it at a high level every week. And he just makes a lot of plays.
18: Devontae Adams shows he's a veteran receiver. He shows that he's a vet.
16: How do y'all feel about the college football playoffs on Saturday?
15: Ooh. I feel like Notre Dame should be in the conversation. That's a team that didn't get to prove themselves.
18: Notre Dame's not better than Miami. Miami's blowing them out the water.
16: Do y'all think
15: Miami did, in fact, beat Notre Dame, but Notre Dame has beat three teams that Miami has lost to. I do feel like Notre Dame should have more of a chance than Miami. Even though Notre Dame and Miami beat Notre Dame.
16: Do y'all feel like JMU should have made it?
3: No.
15: No, but you got to have lower division schools in there.
3: Because Boise State was in there, and everybody's team's probably better than Boise State.
15: Tulane's in there, too, right? Sure.
16: How y'all feel about Indiana?
3: I was about to say the same thing.
15: I feel like they'll win it all this year. I don't think nobody's beating Fournette.
3: I ain't gonna lie, Mendoza is the best quarterback in college football.
16: Hey, I feel like I got Miami.
18: I ain't gonna lie, bro.
16: I got Miami.
15: It's a bad pick, brother.
18: Y'all talk about Indiana, bro. Ohio State's not done. JJ's coming back.
15: Ohio State's done.
18: JJ is coming back.
16: It's one man.
15: The season's over.
18: Jeremiah Smith is coming back.
16: Malachi Lemon is better.
18: No, he's not better than Jeremiah Smith. No, he's not.
3: Yes, he is.
15: This year, more receptions, more yards after catch.
3: Bro, Malachi Lemon is the best receiver in college football.
18: Listen to this. Jeremiah Smith missed one game. He missed one more touchdown than Malachi Lemon.
16: He
18: missed one game.
16: The same amount of receptions.
18: And the same amount of receptions.
15: He had more targets, too.
18: Think about that. Not JJ.
15: Yes, he do.
3: No, he's the outside receiver.
15: JJ has more of an opportunity to have more targets than Mekhi Lemon because Mekhi Lemon is not receiver one on his team.
3: No, he is. He just plays slot.
18: Mekhi Lemon is receiver one. He's receiver one. He gets the most targets.
15: Who's the Jacoby Lane's receiver one?
18: Yeah, he don't get as much
15: targets. Jacoby Lane's the Z or the Y, whatever the outside receiver is. He's the X. He's the X. Mekhi Lemon's
18: getting more targets than him.
15: No, he don't.
18: If he didn't, Jacoby Lane wouldn't have got that.
3: They be putting him at slot. They put him getting anywhere.
15: I'm talking about he get more than JJ. He don't get more than JJ. No. He don't get more targets than JJ.
3: No, I don't believe that either.
18: Think about this. JJ, he low-key, his targets from this year and last year, he splits them. But the receivers around him. Look at his receiving core.
16: He has Cornel Tate.
15: What point did that make?
18: He has Cornel Tate. Who else?
16: You don't even know the
18: Brandon Ennis.
3: Brandon Ennis hasn't done nothing all year.
16: Brandon Ennis hasn't been relevant since high school.
15: I need a topic switch. How y'all feel about Travis Hunter? Y'all think he'll be a bust after getting injured his rookie season?
3: No. He got that dog in
16: him. It's Travis Hunter, bro.
18: No. Travis Hunter, that boy, he can play DB, bro.
15: Ben, how do you feel?
4: You know, I guess Trevor Lawrence is good again, which is annoying. I'm tired of seeing that commercial where they do like, let's hear it for the boys. It's like driving me insane. Like I was humming it to myself as I was driving in. But yeah, I think like first, you can't judge him on the first year. Got hurt so quick. The Jags are probably going to be good. Mm-hmm. And they're going to move him to London.
16: I got a question. Were you a football fan growing up?
4: Yeah.
16: Like, what was, like, your favorite moment as, like, a young football fan growing up, like, as you, like a kid you watching football?
4: Anytime Jerome Bettis ran it in. Anytime.
15: The bus.
16: Because that's when football was, like, actually fun to watch.
4: Mm-hmm. So I miss those days. I miss Big Ben. I miss Hines Ward. You know, what are you going to do?
15: I never watched Hines Ward play.
16: No, Hines Ward used to be nice.
20: If y'all was to build a starting offense in the NFL, who would be your offense?
16: Go positions down the line. Like, just pick a position like quarterback. I don't know, keep going.
3: All right, you start.
20: Patrick Mahomes, QB1.
16: Jamar Gibbs. I don't know.
3: Jameer Gibbs.
15: So I'll go DN and instantly take Myles Garrett off the board.
18: Jemma. We got Jemma on the outside.
3: I got CMC in the backfield.
16: What you got, man?
15: We got a quarterback, a running back.
16: Two running backs. So running backs is full. One receiver.
4: The Kelsey, the center, Kelsey.
20: Jason Kelsey.
4: Jason Kelsey. At center. Yeah.
20: Who's I'm taking JSN.
16: Man, give me Phillip Rivers at quarterback.
3: We already picked the quarterback.
16: Pat Surtain at corner.
3: All right.
15: I'm taking Aaron Donald at defensive tackle. I'm taking Dexter Lawrence.
20: You want to do our own team?
3: All right. We're going to make our own team, so we got the best team out there. Start from quarterback. We all going to pick a quarterback.
20: Patrick Mahomes.
16: All time?
3: Yeah, that's going to make it more interesting.
20: All time?
3: Yeah, that's going to make it more interesting.
20: I'm sticking with Patrick Mahomes.
16: Give me the GOAT, Tom Brady.
15: Randall Cunningham.
18: Give me Mike Vick.
4: Ooh.
16: That's
4: okay.
16: A nice pick.
4: Young Mike Vick.
3: Nobody pick LJ?
16: No.
3: Yeah, Lamar Jackson.
16: Nah. Who you got? Hold on, it's Ben.
4: I want to say
16: Big Ben.
4: I want to say Big Ben. But what about prime Cam Newton?
3: Oh, I forgot about Cam Newton.
16: That's a mythical pool.
3: That is definitely a mythical pool.
16: That's a mythical
15: pool. Who are you taking for running back?
20: Barry Sanders.
23: Ooh, that was sweet.
16: Oh. Give me Sweet Feet, Walter Payton.
15: I want Eric Dickerson.
3: I know exactly who I want.
18: Can I put Devin Hester at running back, guys?
16: No.
3: No, pick a running back.
18: A running back, a good running back.
20: There's Bo Jackson.
18: Yeah, Bo Jackson. Bo Jackson. Bo Jackson.
16: The Lord 40.
18: Bro. Bo Jackson, baby.
20: Brothers, big running backs.
16: There's big running backs. There's LT.
20: Adrian Peterson. AP. Marshawn.
16: Who you got, 40? Bucky Irvin?
3: Now I got, no, I don't got Bucky Irvin, but y'all picked the two players I wanted, Gabe. Yeah, we going to go Bucky Irvin. That's my favorite. That's just my favorite. Nah. AP, yeah, my life.
18: Let's start off with the receivers, man.
20: I don't want to go first because I feel like I'm going to keep grabbing all the
3: Randy players. Moss, you want?
21: All right.
16: Megatron. Calvin Jones.
20: Jerry Rice.
15: I got prime Julio Jones.
4: Ooh, that, you guys took all the good ones. I'm going Puka. I'm going new age. I like him.
18: I got prime AB.
15: Ooh, that's a pull.
3: Gronk. I got Gronk.
16: Tony Gonzalez.
3: Gonzalez?
18: Who's that dude that used to play for the Chargers?
3: Oh, Antonio.
18: Yeah, I got him.
20: I want Mad Max.
15: I'm thinking. I got to think. I don't want no current. No, Zach Ertz. It's maybe in his prime.
3: One of y'all better pick Shannon Short.
16: Let's do DB next.
3: Shannon Short was nice.
15: I'll just take Shannon Short.
16: All right, let's do DB.
20: Like corner or any defensive back?
16: Any. Pick two, safety in a corner.
3: Pick a safety in a corner, yeah.
20: Safety, Cam Chancellor.
15: I want Brian Dawkins. I want Brian Dawkins and Sean Taylor.
3: Two safety. I'm going to run Elon and Deion Sanders.
16: Richard Sherman.
3: You already picked Cam Chandler, gang. It's over.
16: Richard Sherman and Ronnie Lott.
3: How do you pick Ronnie Lott?
16: Oh.
3: He was coming downhill, wasn't he?
16: Hitman Harrison.
3: Ooh. All right.
20: Cam Chancellor.
3: Nobody picked Troy Polamalu.
15: Oh, yeah.
18: Give me Troy, Prime Troy.
3: Nobody picked Ed Reed? Yo, we don't know.
15: Oh, nobody picked Ed Reed.
16: No, bro. Like, bro.
20: I ain't going to lie. I
15: took Sean Taylor and Brian Dawkins off the board.
3: Them is two safeties.
18: I need a corner.
3: I know, that's what I
18: want. I need a corner.
15: All right, well, it looks like we're out of time today. Thank you guys for sharing your thoughts.
16: And we're out. Peace.
20: Love y'all, boys.
0: 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Today, I'm joined by Shailese, and we'll be talking about climate change. What memory do you hold closely when you think about climate change?
7: I remember, or at least like learning how climate change has caused polar ice caps to melt and how much that greatly affects the environment and also greenhouse gases.
0: I'll say my first memory when talking about climate change or thinking about climate change is when I was in school and we had this Earth Day thing, and my math teacher was talking about Earth Day and how we should lessen the water that we use when we brush our teeth. And that really jump-started my world view of how I see the world as far as climate change and how different companies and industries like really can affect the world and how we are all connected just through one space. Like, imagine being in a classroom and it's flooding, right?
7: Mm-hmm.
0: We're all at danger. And that's what I think about the world. What challenges come to mind when you think about climate change?
7: I feel like a lot of the world's problems can be from climate change, at least in some way. Like
0: wars especially, yeah.
7: Yeah.
0: Resources. What advancements of technology can help solve climate change, like now? Like, you know how AI is like affecting climate change and making it worse? Due to the water AI systems and AI like companies, they use up the water that is used for the cooling, and they need, like, fresh water to do that.
7: That sounds very destructive.
0: Yeah, it is.
19: Hello, I'm Eva, and you are listening to a podcast from the Youth Media Center. I'm joined by
22: Irina,
24: Clara,
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27: Johanna,
28: Annika,
29: Adriana,
30: and Helena.
19: We are students from Malvern High School, and today we will be discussing the similarities and differences between cultures and lifestyles. What is your guys' favorite color?
27: Johanna.
28: Mine is yellow because it's light and I don't know. And green I also like because it's also a happy color and I don't know.
19: Okay, perfect.
28: Yeah.
31: So I like rosa because it's like my name. Yeah. So yeah.
27: I like red. I like to wear red, so it's like
19: very nice.
24: I like navy blue.
2: Because, yeah.
5: I think my closet is full of navy blue.
6: I like green or like dark brown.
8: Okay.
19: Yeah.
8: It's good.
10: I think my favorite color is blue because it matches with my eyes.
8: My favorite color is definitely pink, but I look better in blue, so my closet's full of blue.
31: Yeah, I also like navy blue and rosa.
8: Rosa.
12: In both senses.
19: I love pink so much. Okay. Who was your guys' celebrity crush?
28: To be honest, I don't have one.
19: Okay, that's not... Come on.
28: Yeah, I have one, but I don't know his name.
19: Oh, okay. Okay.
28: But, yeah, I also like Jude Bellingham.
19: Ah.
28: Yeah. But, yeah, the one who's really my crush, I don't know his name.
19: Oh, okay.
10: I think my celebrity crush right now is, like, Drew Starkey from Outer Banks.
19: Oh.
10: But he's not, I don't know, he's good looking.
8: I'm definitely not pronouncing this right, but my celebrity crush is Charles Leclerc.
28: Charles Leclerc.
8: Oh, yeah.
19: Leclerc. Okay. Yeah. Get it, girl.
31: Oh, yeah, nice. I don't know if you know him, guys, but I like Aaron Piper.
28: Yeah.
31: I don't know him.
28: Yeah, I know him.
31: Okay, cool.
5: I really like JJ from Outer Banks.
19: Yes!
10: I also think, like, Charles Leclerc. That's such a good one.
19: Yeah. Yes. Yes. Do you guys know who Jacob Elordi is?
28: Yeah, of course.
19: I love him.
10: All my friends love him. I don't see it.
19: Really?
28: Mm-hmm. Why?
19: Well, he's English, and so that's, like, 10 times better.
12: I mean, he has a nice body. He doesn't have a nice face. Yeah.
19: Okay. Okay, what is the worst food that you've ever eaten? Like, ever? Oh. Like, that you, like, would just, like, spit out if you ate it
28: meat.
19: Right now?
28: Meat.
19: Okay.
28: Yeah.
19: I yeah?
28: See. Mm-hmm.
10: I think liver.
19: Ugh, liver.
28: What is this?
19: Liver?
28: Yeah.
19: It's, like, the liver of animals, like, intestines.
28: Liver.
8: It's like the worst thing I've ever had, which is, it's really typically German, but I don't like it. It's Spargel. I don't like it.
28: I love Spargel. Yeah.
8: I don't like it.
19: Mm-hmm.
8: Yeah.
28: But I also don't like coriander.
31: Yeah.
28: But
31: yeah.
8: I don't like fish.
12: Like lax.
19: Really? Not even like salmon? Not even like a white fish?
31: I only like tuna fish.
19: Okay, tuna fish okay. Yes. Do you eat sushi?
31: Yes.
19: Okay.
31: Only with tuna fish and chicken.
19: Oh, that's chicken. Chicken.
31: Yes.
19: Okay. Okay, what about you?
31: I
19: hate mushrooms.
31: Oh, yeah.
28: No.
19: They're disgusting. No, I like mushrooms.
28: I love
8: but, like,
28: mushrooms.
8: Pasta with mushrooms. So, oh, my God.
31: Yeah, that's so good.
19: Nine.
8: It's off. Gross.
31: I don't like the white sausage that we have in Germany.
19: Wait, I don't like currywurst.
28: No,
19: me neither.
31: Me neither.
5: I hate seafood.
10: I don't like crab.
19: Okay. Do you guys like lobster legs? Like, you know, the kind that you crack and you dip in butter?
5: Sounds so disgusting.
19: Okay. Okay.
31: Guys, what's your favorite perfume?
19: Gute Frage.
10: You guys know Kaoli, the pink one?
19: Yes!
10: Bougie, vanilla,
19: yes!
10: Something?
19: I love that one. I have that, and it's the best.
10: I'm going to drop $100 on it. I don't feel good.
19: Am I wearing it? Nine. I can't remember.
10: I think my favorite one right now is like from Paco Rabanne or something. Mm-hmm. Olympia, it's called.
28: So my favorite is from Yves Saint Laurent, the light one, you know? And I love all the body sprays from Sol de Janeiro.
31: Oh, yes. Yes! I love that. So my favorite right now is like one from Lancôme. I don't know which one, but yeah.
19: Mm-hmm. Yes. Have you tried their lotion?
31: Yeah.
19: Oh, I love it. I have a big tube of it. I love Sol de Janeiro so much.
28: Yeah, me too.
5: I'm usually wearing Miss Dior. Classic, but I love Perfect by Marc Jacobs.
19: Wait, what?
5: Perfect by Marc Jacobs.
19: Oh, I thought she was
5: not Jacobs.
19: I love Marc Jacobs perfume.
5: Yeah,
19: that those are good perfumes. Okay,
28: what's your type?
19: Oh my God,
10: Charles Leclerc.
19: German. Just kidding.
2: We'll find you someone.
31: I don't think I have one.
9: What? Okay.
28: I don't care, but he has to be tall.
9: Yeah, yes. Tall. Yeah. I agree.
28: Taller than
9: I
28: me.
9: I agree. Well, that's all we have for now. Thank you for listening to a broadcast from the Youth Media Center at SLB Radio.
28: Bye.
9: Bye. Bye.
28: See you.
11: My name is Serenity, and I am 12 years old.
13: My name is Ariana, and I am also 12 years old.
14: I'm Jude, 11.
17: My name is Caleb, 11.
11: The best restaurant that I like, in my opinion, is McDonald's because, like, it's very good. The favorite thing on the menu for me is the French fries and the caramel frappe. And for my other one, I would pick Chick-fil-A because of their waffle fries and their spicy deluxe sandwich.
13: All right, so I like Pot Pies because I like getting their garlic sauce chicken. I think it's pretty good, and I also like their Louisiana hot chicken, but I think that could be a little too spicy at times, and with that, I would get their fries. I really enjoy their fries because it's, like, not too salty but not too bland at the same time, and I also like the pink frozen lemonade.
14: I like McDonald's because their McFlurries are amazing, and they used to have so many flavors, but now they only got, like, Oreo and sometimes s'more. I also like their chicken nuggets because they're really crispy and they have really good ranch.
17: I was also going to say McDonald's and Chick-fil-A.
11: If I'm being honest, Panera Bread is my third favorite fast food place because of its bread. And I think, like, it's very known, but, like, they have this little bowl bread, like, where you pour the soup in. That's very good also.
14: I love their mac and cheese. Just, like, really good, and it's not, like, the cheese isn't thick. It's, like, really gooey. Really good with bread.
13: I like Ichiban. I like their onion soup, and I also like their chicken fried rice and chicken fried rice with noodles.
14: I have a question we could do next. What is your favorite kind of chip? Like, bag chips like Doritos, Fritos, Takis. And it can be specific, like, dragon chili Takis, something like that.
11: What I think is I would prefer hot fries or hot Cheetos because they're really good, although they're, like, really crunchy and too hard to bite in sometimes.
13: My favorite type of chips are Chester's hot fries because I just enjoy the crunch on them.
14: Hot Cheetos, hot fries because they're not, like, spicy but also kind of sour. Like, they're spicy and I can enjoy them a lot better than normal Cheetos.
17: I would say Takis or Cheetos since I kind of like spicy food.
14: Kayla, do you have a specific kind of Takis?
17: I either like the blue Takis or the normal Takis.
14: What is your favorite place to shop, and if this place is closed now, still say it.
17: Don't have a favorite store.
13: My favorite place to shop is the mall because it has a lot of different varieties of stores. But if I had to pick, like, a couple stores, I would pick Journeys for the shoes because I feel like Journey has a lot of nice shoes. They have Timberlands. I like Timberlands. I'm going to get some. And they also have Uggs, and I really enjoy wearing Uggs. And they also have Asics or Famous Footwear. For clothes, I would pick Rue 21. And for, like, jewelry, I would pick also Rue 21 and Claire's. I feel like Claire's has pretty good options, but I feel like they need to get some more nose rings because some people have nose rings and they don't really have a lot of options for nose rings. They pierce people's nose there, so I feel like they should have different varieties of nose rings.
11: I would rather go to, like, Lululemon, Famous Footwear. If it's in food places, I would go to, like, the Food Courtroom or to Auntie Anne's. That's my favorite thing in the world.
14: If I could go anywhere in the food court, I'd go to, like, China Me, which is this place that has really good orange chicken. I also like the Lego store. In Macy's, they have a small Toys R Us, which is closed, but I like to go there because I never got to go to a real one, and it sounded cool.
13: My name is Ariana.
11: My name is Serenity.
17: Kayla.
14: My name is Jude.
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18: Dance team, at our high school, we compete and we also perform at football games. Every January, we go to Florida for nationals for UDA. This year, we're having our first competition in Detroit, November 8th. So we've been working really hard on

0: report on him. Football team's pretty good this year. Lost two games that shouldn't really have been lost. Relationship's pretty good. A lot of camaraderie and brotherly love around the team.
1: I saw USC girls volleyball. Harper got posted. Our good friend Harper Bow got posted for something. I don't understand what goes on with volleyball, but Sydney, do you want to explain that?
2: Basically, on varsity, there's this thing called all-section, and basically there's three all-section teams. One, the first all-section team is, like, very good. Our three seniors got first all-section. We have one senior and one junior on second team all-section, and then our friend Harper's on third team all-section with two other people. And it's just, like, get recognized for how, like, good you are on the team, and she plays a lot as a sophomore on varsity, so it's very cool.
3: For Youth Express, this is Natalie,
1: Sydney,
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9: Desmond,
10: this is Mason,
11: this is Finn,
12: this is Leah,
13: this is Zoe.
8: We're 8th grade students from Environmental Charter School, and we're here to talk about music.
12: I listen to a variation of music. I listen to a lot of pop, and I would say alt music.
13: I don't have a specific genre. I just like whatever I like.
8: I listen to a lot of stuff. It's like I sometimes listen to Taylor Swift, but I mainly like Chappell Roan and Girl in Red and Billie Eilish.
10: I listen to Mac Miller. Hey, I love him. I listen to Morgan Wallen, too. Have you guys ever heard about Tate McRae?
8: I know, like, one or two songs.
9: I've been listening to Rod Wave.
14: Oh. I've been broke so many times, I don't know what to feel.
9: So I have a YouTube Shorts account, right? And I make funk songs, right? And then I make troll face edits out of the funk songs, right? And I post them on YouTube Shorts, and I get a bunch of views. My last video, I got 20 views. 15 of them were from my cousins, 4 of them were from my mom's, and then 7 of them were from my dog.
8: Well, I'm not really making my own music, but I take singing lessons, and I'm doing a little bit of piano in that. I mainly just do singing of songs that I like and I already know.
12: I am learning how to play the piano or the keyboard. I am interested in music in, like, a band way. I don't really have a plan for what I want to do with it.
10: I like to make music, but, like, I like to make Notre Dame music. Like, you know Notre Dame, the college, right? So, like, their theme songs, like, I try to make music for that, but it's like, do-do-do-do-do-do-do, and like that. Yeah, it's pretty cool.
11: I make beats for Osama-san. He makes a song out of the beats, and he sends it back to me, and I can listen to it, and then he releases it.
9: Go check out my La Boo Boo Funk remix. For Youth Express, this is Desmond.
10: Mason.
11: Finn.
12: Leah.
13: Daphne. Zoe.
9: And that's the ECS crew signing out.
15: You're listening to Bulldog Bandits. My name is Sahara, and I'm here with...
12: Ariana,
4: Sarah,
16: Kyrie,
17: Raymir,
18: and the biggest bandit, the Bennett Bandit, Jeff.
15: Some of us are in 10th, 11th, and 12th. We are from Westinghouse High School Academy. Today, we're going to be discussing a few things, different questions. Let's start with this one, our favorite fast food. Who would like to start?
18: The biggest bandit is going to go first, so... Me personally, I'm going to say my favorite fast food is Wendy's. That's because I was raised on that. So, yeah.
15: What do you like from Wendy's? Like, why is it, like, your favorite?
18: Wendy's, I like their fries. I don't care. Wendy's got better fries than McDonald's.
16: That's biased.
15: Right.
18: I would die on that.
16: McDonald's has the best fries of all time.
15: Wendy's fries be so, like, soggy and, like, so... Like,
4: they have the best fries?
16: Yes.
4: No.
16: Fries is better than McDonald's, not Wendy's.
18: Yes, Wendy's.
15: And, like, they, like, every time you get them, just soggy.
16: Exactly.
18: That's a lot of fries, especially.
15: Not McDonald's.
16: McDonald's, yes, salty, hot and ready. Sometimes.
12: Soggy whenever it's old.
15: Yeah.
12: And then they get hard.
18: Would y'all rather have a hard fry or a soggy fry?
4: A crunchy.
15: A crunchy.
18: Ew, what is wrong with y'all? Just go buy a bag of chips.

0: You don't like crunchy fries? Like,
1: no. Buy
2: it. So, just go. You don't like fried potatoes, like French fries. Like,
1: fried potatoes.
0: It's supposed to be fried. That's what it's supposed to be.
2: It basically is. It's a potato that is fried and
0: soggy.
1: See, here's the thing.
3: You don't eat soggy fried chicken.
1: Soggy fried chicken.
2: That's like yes, KFC. That's like KFC. KFC got some soggy fried chicken.
0: KFC's chicken can be crispy.
2: It can. Depending on who make it, but like it be soggy sometimes. Like,
1: bro, I'm from the hood, bro. I grew up eating what's it called? Chicken that was on my cake on my to-go plate from a birthday party.
0: What's your favorite food? What's your favorite fest?
2: I say really like Chipotle.
0: Chipotle.
1: Ooh.
0: Why you like Chipotle?
2: Cause like I just like steak and I like mixed bowls like with protein, veggies, and like you know carbs.
0: Okay. So now I don't have nothing to say?
3: I personally think McDonald's is the best fast food restaurant.
2: Thank you. Yeah, get them out of here, bro.
1: Heart disease by 50 years old, y'all.
3: That can happen at any fast food restaurant.
1: You got especially kids. McDonald's.
0: Okay. What's wrong with McDonald's?
1: There ain't nothing wrong with McDonald's, but it's just like, you it's can't not go the best. With it.
0: Literally.
3: They have the best industry.
0: They got good stuff. These what Wendy's got?
1: What's it called? Baconator fries.
0: Okay, he kind of had that one. We got a new sauce.
1: Y'all got, what's it called? What's that fish joint called?
3: Fish fillet.
1: Y'all got a fish fillet or whatever. Is it a fish fillet?
0: We got a snack wrap too.
4: Sorry.
1: It's a McFish. Like, Mc something.
0: But we got a snack wrap.
2: McRib?
1: Not a McRib. But McRibs is nasty too.
2: Yeah,
0: they just be
2: they
0: doing
2: taste
0: anything,
2: like your ankle.
3: Still,
0: hold on. Y'all not about to diss McDonald's like that.
1: No, we dissing McDonald's.
2: Like your ankles.
1: Forget
2: like,
1: McDonald's.
0: Chipotle. It's good, but like, it's not better than McDonald's.
1: Chipotle's better than McDonald's.
0: It's not like
1: McDonald's is the only place where you can get a salad and it's still unhealthy.
3: What? What about Wendy's?
0: Yeah, Wendy's have salads too.
3: Exactly.
1: I bet they're healthier than McDonald's.
0: No, they have chicken salads.
1: It's still healthier than McDonald's.
0: No, it's not.
1: Yes, it is.
0: No, it's not.
3: Where's the proof?
0: Yeah. What's your favorite fast food? Ray Mayer?
5: My favorite fast food is McDonald's.
0: Okay, see? So that's
2: like, what?
5: Their Sprite is good.
0: Their Sprite.
5: And their fries.
4: McDonald's is fire. You can't go wrong with it. It's not overly expensive like Chipotle. Everybody can go there and get something that they like.
0: $5, $1 menu.
4: Right.
0: Okay, what about you, Ariana? What's your favorite fast food?
4: I don't have one. I just eat.
0: Like what's
4: that
0: the most
4: big? But it's
1: Twinbee eating. She don't got that's no okay. favorite food, big. Please.
4: Yeah, I mean, obviously, I eat McDonald's the most, but I love me some Taco Bell. I ain't gonna lie, I like Wendy's too.
0: You like you some Taco Bell?
3: I feel like
2: Taco Bell's nasty.
4: A lot of people think that, and I can't argue with that.
0: I only like Taco Bell like when I'm like doing like a little road trip with the family because that's like. The number one
1: spot. Only thing I get from Taco Bell is something called a naked chicken chalupa. That's no good.
4: Okay, what about Baja Blast? Don't nobody like Baja Blast?
2: I like Baja Blast.
4: Yeah, I was going to say it's fire.
2: And their cinnamon twist.
1: I can't say that.
4: Yeah.
3: I feel like price-wise, McDonald's takes it.
2: Yeah.
3: But like taste, Five Guys.
0: Five Guys is really good.
4: Yeah. I remember the first time I had one of their burgers. It was so good.
1: It is overly expensive.
0: Have y'all ever had the Mr. Beast, like, meals and stuff?
4: No,
1: they told me I had to get the chocolate. It to go.
0: I remember I had some loaded fries, and, like, their fries was, like, mad greasy. Like, even the burger was greasy.
1: That's Red Robin for you.
2: I low-key hate greasy foods.
4: It be making me feel, like, heavy and, like, big.
0: Yes, like, when I first
4: my chest be hurting, like, ugh.
2: Like, all that oil.
4: Yeah. Which is ironic, because all of us like chicken, but we just can't. That's overly
0: what?
2: Oily. Yeah.
1: Y'all talking about make y'all feel heavy. I guess I always feel heavy because I never feel that one before.
0: I don't know. It's just I can't eat greasy food.
2: I be like, patting down my pizza sometimes. Like, it was overly greasy. I just hate
4: have, like,
2: greasy
4: looked at
2: foods.
4: Me weird for it. It's like, I'm not doing nothing wrong.
3: Me, I think I go with Jeff here. I eat what I eat, you know what I'm saying?
1: Okay. Man, food is food.
4: So then the three of us agree. Okay, cool, yeah.
3: What about you, Raymond?
6: What?
3: How do you feel about overly greasy food? Overly greasy food, I do not eat.
0: Thank you. Okay.
1: Topic switch. All right, yeah. Hold on, because my team was in here dissing my quarterback. And I ain't going for none of that. Because one.
6: Jalen Hurts is overrated.
1: Jalen Hurts is always being your team. Jalen Hurts has never lost.
4: Did he get hurt recently?
1: Mm-mm. Jalen Hurts has never lost to the Texans. Ever. Ever.
3: All right, guys, because this wasn't our topic.
0: Yes, this was not our topic. Jeff.
1: Have y'all been to a Super Bowl?
0: Jeff.
1: Yeah, exactly. Jalen Hurts has been to two.
0: Okay, the other topic was
3: Soko's business class.
0: What goes on in Soko's room? Let's talk
4: too
0: about
4: much.
0: That. A lot.
3: If we learn accounting, Microsoft platforms like Word, Excel, PowerPoint,
2: Canva,
4: OSHA, how to run businesses.
1: I find it funny how the classes call business administration and sports entertainment, and yet there's no sports or no entertainment in
3: that. We watch football every day.
0: There is entertainment.
4: No, but like there's sports in it, and we've probably only had one person come up to the
0: so that man
4: actually like talk about when we were doing that.
3: Medicosh.
0: When we had to pick up, yeah.
1: Yeah, that's Medicosh, remember?
2: That was fun with the baseball.
1: I joined base because I saw the sports entertainment part, and my mom saw the sports entertainment part, and it's like, oh, sports. We're going to put them with the sports.
4: Which makes sense.
1: It's a business class. It's just the business class.
0: I only joined it because I thought it was going to be a good chill class. No.
4: I mean, it is.
0: But it's still chill.
1: It's a comfy room, like very comfy.
4: Right. That's just why people be sleeping there.
0: It's just, literally, because I know I'd be knocked out.
4: What about you, Kyrie?
0: How do you feel?
3: You know, Soko's class, my first year there, it was actually pretty chill. We're actually like...
4: Oh, yeah, he's like... All right. He's about to graduate. Oh,
3: chill. We're actually like learning stuff without like as much distractions. Yeah, we were learning. And it's definitely decreasing in efficiency over the years because the increase of football players and the distractions that they cause. But,
4: I mean, like, aren't half of them graduating... Either this year or next year.
3: Yeah, this or next year, but I've been here for 3 years, so.
1: You got a point with that.
3: Chill.
0: About to be a singer.
3: About to be.
0: I feel like Weston House could be a good school.
6: Weston House?
2: It needs better, like, students.
0: Yes, like.
1: I love Weston House.
3: Yeah, me personally, I don't think it's the students.
0: I mean.
1: I love Weston House.
0: I mean.
4: No, it absolutely is the students.
0: Sometimes it'll be some students who do dumb stuff, but Weston House.
1: That's school. School's going to have them kids who, like.
4: But
1: don't
4: some
1: care.
4: Schools are worse than others. That's the
0: point
4: we're trying to
0: But Weston House, I wouldn't send my little brother there, but...
2: Right. Yeah, no.
0: It's cool for me and stuff, like...
2: Okay, how about we all talk about, like... like what kind of sports we like? What sports do we, like...
3: At Weston House?
2: No, like, y'all in general. Like, what sports do you, like, guys like?
1: Well, obviously, I'm a football player, but if I were... Other than football, I ain't gonna lie, wrestling. I mess with wrestling. Wrestling's tough.
4: Yeah, I can say wrestling definitely. Well, sometimes. There's like a lot of clips that I've seen that are just like really like, crazy.
3: Me personally, I love basketball.
1: I'll dunk on you, y'all.
4: What?
3: Stop it.
1: I'll
3: not even
1: dunk
3: close.
1: On you. I'm going to dunk on you like I'm Shaq.
3: You could barely touch the net. But other than basketball, I really like volleyball too.
5: My favorite sports are football, basketball, and wrestling.
0: Why?
5: Because it's fun to watch.
4: True.
0: But, like, you get entertained back.
2: It's, like, competitive
4: right.
2: entertainment.
4: So. I would say, like, if we had to put them in order, for me personally, football can be interesting to watch, but it has to be, like, something crazy happening for it to be interesting. Other than that, it's just people running around with a ball.
0: Literally.
6: No, not back in the day, though.
4: That's what I'm saying. Like, back then, there was, like, crazy stuff going on.
1: All right, Ramirez, football, basketball, and wrestling. Kyrie, top three sports right now.
3: My top three sports? I'm going to be biased. I'm not going to lie. I'm going to go basketball at number one, football at number two, and this is a hot take, but women's volleyball at number three.
1: Yeah, Sahara, what's your top three sports right now?
2: Wrestling, football. I don't know. I'll just go with basketball.
1: Other Sahara, what's your top three sports right now?
2: Other Sahara.
0: I like cheer, competition dance, and I'm just going to have to go with track because, let me just say this. Like, because, like, when you just be watching the Olympics, and, like, you'll just, like, just see everybody running the track. That's just
4: is very interesting
0: yes,
4: to watch.
0: Like, because then you're like, oh, my gosh, like, she's going to win. Yes, like, but this is my top three.
3: Is there any specific events in track or just, like, them running a
4: hurdles
3: 400
4: really
3: or
4: cool.
3: 100? I'm saying, like, what's their favorite, like, event?
0: Is that in track? When you have to, like, throw the ball?
1: Yeah, that's
0: you have
1: track.
2: Yeah.
0: You have to do that and then jump.
4: Hurdles?
0: Mm-hmm. Yeah. Down to.
1: Tournament row, top three sports right now.
4: Like she said, I would have to say dance. It doesn't matter what type of dance. I just love watching people dance. I also love dancing as well. Volleyball. I don't know what my third one would be, though. Because, like, throughout my life, I've played a lot of sports. Like, a lot of sports. So I'm going to just keep it with the top two.
0: Yeah, like, in my life, I only did, like, cheer and competition dance. Okay, would you rather know what you're going to do in 10 years or Travel back, like in 10 years, travel back.
3: Yeah. So it's either travel back 10 years or travel back.
0: Yeah, like which one would you rather do?
3: Yeah, I'm traveling back 10 years.
1: I'm
3: don't know.
1: Going pre-COVID. Me now and pre-COVID, like me right now in 2016, the world's blowing up.
0: Okay. Yeah, Joe. I have another question. Okay.
4: If you could transform into an animal, like any animal, and be that animal for a full day, what animal would it be and why?
3: Think about it. Think about it. A blobfish.
4: Not like, pee-pee. What? Like, you know what? Never mind.
0: Where did that come from?
1: No, talk, Kyrie. I want to listen. Yeah. I want to hear this.
3: Like, they're deep in the sea, and they get eaten a lot. So, like...
4: Why would you want to get eaten?
3: It's only for a day, though. It's only for a day.
4: But what if you get eaten in that day? I'm talking as soon as you transform, 5 minutes later, you're already gone.
3: But, like, I wouldn't come back the next day?
4: No.
3: All right, let me change my answer.
1: Did you say Roblox?
3: I'm thinking.
4: While you think, does someone else want to answer?
1: An eagle.
4: Of course. Go ahead and explain why.
1: Because the eagle is, like, it's the top. It's on the top of the food chain for a reason.
3: No, it is.
4: It also represents America. Do you really want to represent America?
1: Yeah, y'all.
0: Sahara, which animal would you pick to be for one day?
2: I will pick to be a maybe like some sea life creature.
3: How you could breathe underwater type situation.
2: Yeah, like I would want to like discover the sea more and see what's like actually there.
4: You would like become the animal in order to understand.
2: Yeah,
4: that's pretty cool. Every person that's into the aquarium would absolutely do that.
0: I'll be a tiger or a lion. One of them. I'll be one of them. Because, like, I just want to explore the wildness, you know. Right. See how it feels to hunt, catch.
4: Mm-hmm. We got to keep our eyes on her. She's talking about hunting and catching. You got to remember, if you're a tiger, you're like, you hunt, but you also get hunted.
0: Okay, what about a cheetah?
4: They cheetah, still get hunted.
2: I was going to pick that.
4: You're faster, so.
1: Cheetahs are big house cats, for real, for real. Like, they're...
4: Really? Well, technically,
0: yeah.
1: No, like, every big cat other than cheetahs, like, cheetahs purr, they meow, they don't roar, none of that.
4: You're talking about, like...
1: Cheetahs, like, are, like, real life just big house cats that run fast.
4: Yeah.
0: If I ever had a pet tiger or one of them, y'all know who I'll be just like? The Tiger King or Care Basket. No,
1: is that something y'all do? Girl. Like, would y'all get an exotic pet?
0: Yes.
4: It depends on what pet.
3: Probably like.
1: Because, like, I'll raise a lion.
3: An axolotl.
1: Like a baby lion, I'll raise that to an adult.
4: I could also imagine you having a monkey or a gorilla or something. And it would, like, sit on your shoulders and stuff.
0: Don't get what's them ones called? Chimchus?
4: Chimpanzees?
0: Yes, don't get one of them.
1: Man, what? If I get a chimp, man, me and the chimp spending a block every day. But then you got a problem. Come see the chimp about it. Because, no, chimps are, like, real life strong. Like, overly, a little too strong if you ask me.
7: Can I ask this question? Do you think 100 people could beat one gorilla?
1: If you had asked me that like 5 months ago, I would have told you the 100 people is. But
0: somebody, no, probably not.
1: Somebody told this to me and it made me look at the situation different. 100 toddlers, are they beating you in a fight?
4: They can overwhelm you, but I don't think they can beat you.
3: Are we talking about average humans or like?
4: Like, what type of a human toddler are you talking about?
1: If there's 100 Aaron Donalds, man. I'm taking Aaron Donald over that gorilla. Like, I ain't gonna lie.
3: He could bench like 500.
1: Yeah, 700. Like 500-600 pounds. He's as strong as death. A wise man once said, it's only going to take two of him to beat one gorilla.
3: And he
1: only needs one to record. Yeah. He got a bald head. He's known as James Harrison. And honestly, I believe him.
3: He sounded mighty confident.
1: Like, he might actually be able to beat a gorilla. And I wouldn't be surprised if he did.
2: What is the most important lesson you've learned so far in your life? Like, it really, really taught you something that you never do again.
0: Always be on game.
2: Oh, yeah.
0: Always be on game. That's what I was taught.
1: What that mean?
0: Like, always.
2: Being on P's and Q's. Like,
0: yes, like, always.
1: Oh, staying on point.
0: Like, always be on points. Like, you know, sometimes you always have to be on point by the people that you're around with. I'm not saying their names, but they know who they is.
2: So, what about y'all? Like,
1: all right, hold on.
3: Don't take drugs.
1: I'm not.
4: Obviously.
0: What about you, Raymare? What's the lesson that you learned? Like, the best lesson that you learned?
5: All of them.
4: That's what I was trying to say. Like, when you learn a lesson, as long as you've... Well, whenever you go through something, as long as you've learned the lesson from that, any of them could be the best lesson. You're learning from all of them.
2: Yeah, but like it'd be better if you like describe what lesson, because it can make the topic more interesting. And
4: I mean, true, yeah.
2: Will like share their own experiences and stuff like that.
0: Well, it looks like we're running out of time, listeners. Thank you for tuning in.
3: This was the Bulldog Bandits checking out here.
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9: Jelani,
10: Avi,
11: and Drake.
8: We're 8th grade students from Environmental Charter School, and we're here to talk about music.
9: Really, to get me to where I am musically, I think it would be my uncle. Really, before he came along, I was mostly listening to, like, whatever was in the charts in 2018. I used to be, like, a big Justin Bieber fan. Everybody in my family has the most differing music taste, but all stays in the rock genre. Like, for instance, my dad listens to, like, indie and mostly the underground stuff. It was a weird childhood, if that.
8: When I was younger, my mom used to play Paramore in the car in the mornings before I went to school. My aunt is the one that introduced me to Linkin Park before I really knew about them. And I liked them so much, I just recently went to one of their concerts. They were really, really nice. I saw one of my friends there. My aunt was there too. She also got me into other bands. We've seen multiple concerts together, multiple nu metal band concerts. There's actually this cover band that comes around to Pittsburgh every so often and plays a lot of nu metal that I'm going to in January.
12: I'm going to say my sister's old boyfriend and my mom, they mainly just played the music around me a lot when I was younger, so that's it.
8: Do you have a favorite artist?
12: It's J.I.D.
8: Nice.
9: Soundgarden, for me.
8: That's the one thing. I don't have an overall favorite artist. I have favorite artists within genres.
13: Favorite artist right now is probably Pierce the Veil. If I had to pick a favorite song by them, it's probably Bulls in the Bronx from the Collide with the Sky album, or Emergency Contact. Those two are really good.
9: I've been in a couple bands. I've been on small tours in the East. I haven't gone anywhere near West. I'd like to do something with it. I don't think I have a chance to. I don't think I get taken very seriously for my age.
12: One of our friends, David, he got me listening to one song. He said Headstrong. I'm not going to say I'm a huge fan, but it does sound nice.
13: Headstrong is one of the first songs I started listening to when I first got into like rock and metal. I listened to it on repeat, nonstop. I recently died down listening to it because once you listen to a song so many times, it gets kind of repetitive. Me, Charlie, David, and someone who doesn't go to our school, Riley, are in a band that we created around last year. Named it Obscure. Did like two performances for the school, which really have to redo them. We've improved as musicians since then. We plan on like going farther more into stuff with the band.
8: So far, we've only done covers of Green Day, and right now we're working on a song by 3 Days Grace. And I'm hoping to take a more nu metal leaning sort of direction. Since like very early sixth grade, I've been into stuff around the nu metal genre. Now, I really like sludge metal and thrash. One of my favorite bands is Crowbar. One of my favorite albums is Sonic Exis in its purest form. It was released around early 2003, and ever since I discovered it a bit ago, I've been listening to it nonstop. Same thing with Acid Bath. I used to be really into Acid Bath and their debut album called When the Kite String Pops. My favorite song by them is Jezebel. It's not exactly like something I'd recommend to one of my friends, but I really like them.
13: When I first met Charlie, she made me a playlist, and I started listening to it, and I picked out songs that I liked, songs that I didn't like. And eventually, I started getting into nu metal. More recently, I got more into the emo genre, with artists like Pierce the Veil, My Chemical Romance, Panic the Disco. I still don't know much about it, so I'm not very knowledgeable, so I probably would get genres and genre names wrong. Recently, Charlie has recommended me some artists that get into slam metal. Artists like, I don't think I can say these names.
8: Acrania.
13: There's, like, stuff I gotta get used to, like the gutturals and whatever, which is kind of, like, off-putting to me because I can't really understand what they're
8: gutturals,
13: saying.
8: Gutturals, pig squeals.
13: Yeah, sounds like garbage disposal noises.
8: For Youth Express, this is Charlie,
13: Jelani,
11: Avi,
10: and Drake.
8: Thanks for listening.
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10: This is Moss reporting from the Youth Media Center. I'm here today with a few special guests, Anthony and Mickey, who I've invited to talk about their experiences as disabled people in the performing arts. Let's just go around and introduce ourselves and what we do. I'll start. I'm Moss, and I am a theater artist. I mostly sing, but I do also dance.
11: I'm Anthony. I also do theater, and I play the cello.
16: I'm Mickey, and I mostly do aerial arts.
10: So just a very general prompt to get us going. What aspect of your condition do you think impacts you the most in your art?
11: Definitely the social stuff around it, because I have a very visible facial difference. So I'm treated a bit less for that, along with just some basic mobility stuff, because I can't do some stuff.
16: For me, the biggest, I'd say, barrier with my disability, since I have hypermobile hands and chronic pain in them, is sort of a safety issue and like a physical issue, because my hands, circus has a lot of holding yourself up with your hands and just doing a lot of things with your hands. And when your hands are spasming and they hurt and you can't hold anything, that makes it a little bit difficult to safely do anything.
10: Yeah, for sure. I've definitely noticed both of those things for me as a dancer and a singer. Sort of just the social stigma of people viewing me as fragile, as well as the very real pain of having hypermobile joints and the safety issue of having hypermobile joints and knowing, you know, if I mess up at this, I'm going to have some kind of permanent damage. What would you say, you know, just like anything else that impacts you?
11: Well, being half blind impacts me because it's just, when I played the cello, I had to play it on the other side. So I had to adapt and like basically learn a completely new playing style that most people don't do it, because I play cello left-handed.
10: Mm-hmm. And then sort of like in addition to how your condition impacts you, for me, I'm also quite impacted by, you know, the chronic pain being worse when I do, for example, mess up, or I even just tax myself a lot doing whatever thing I happen to be doing. So how do you take care of yourself for the more like physically or even mentally taxing aspects of your practice?
16: For me, one of the biggest things is just making sure I consistently keep up with doing like all kinds of physical therapy exercises I do to keep my wrists strong, because I can't actually depend on my hands. So I have to make sure my wrists are strong enough to kind of make up for that, so there's not less work going into my hands. It's a little complicated if you don't actually do it yourself, but that's a big one. And then another one is taking rests and making sure I keep my hands warm and just rest them a lot.
10: Yeah, I've definitely found this to be true, but would you guys say that you have an off season for your performing arts stuff when it gets cold?
16: Yes, absolutely.
11: When it gets hot.
10: Oh. What's your experience with that?
11: I'm just very temperature sensitive and I get dizzy extremely easily. Especially in warm weather, it just makes it easier to get too hot too fast, and I get really dizzy. So I can't do much of anything. I'm basically out of commission sometimes in the summer.
10: For me, it can get really rough in the middle of the winter.
16: Yeah.
10: Honestly, theater isn't a super like hands-heavy art, but I feel like my joints get less stable in the winter. Like, obviously, they hurt a lot more because it's cold and that makes them stiff. But like literally maybe 2 days ago, I popped out both of my hips and my shoulder in the same day. And I was like, okay, this doesn't happen in the summer.
16: I feel that too. Like everything is so much stiffer, and for circus, flexibility and active flexibility and strength and flexibility is a really big part of that. And I just feel like weaker. Like when I was in the studio, I think last week, I like couldn't do my pull-ups at all. Like normally I can do a few pull-ups. It's like a big part of art, but I was really struggling. It's not like I have less strength, I think it's just it hurts more, so it's harder to do anything.
10: For sure. Anthony, you mentioned that you just get really dizzy in the summer. Would you say that you have any kind of experience with like pain inhibiting your art? Or
11: pain is definitely a toll of it. One time I got a theater role that was very dance heavy, and I can't do dance like you can, because it really stresses my joints just to do. But I was really struggling, and I had to, like, wear knee braces at the time because it was so, like, draining on me trying to do all that movement.
10: Yeah, for sure. I definitely had to acclimate to dance. I think that especially if you're not very physically aware of exactly what your joints are doing, and I bet you can relate to this, Mickey, you have to be, like, extremely cautious of exactly what your body is doing, because especially for stuff where you have to have a lot of extension going on, which I don't know what style of dance you were doing, but I do a lot of ballet, and so you have to be very aware, you know, how far are my joints going? You can't take the advice to stretch. And I think that definitely if you're not very determined to learn to do something, or if your body just cannot tolerate the amount of training that you need to do to acclimate to dance, it just, you can't do it. It's really hard.
11: Yeah, and that time I wasn't diagnosed as hypomobile yet, so that was before I knew what was happening.
10: Right, yeah, if you don't have that context, it must be really hard.
16: That sort of intentionality about like what you're doing with your joints when you're hypermobile is a massive part of circus when you are hypermobile, because a lot of what you're doing is like the silks pulling you one way or another. And then like if you're hypermobile, like normal, like people, not normal, people who aren't hypermobile, they have like an outer limit and then they just stop and it doesn't like pull out their joints and their muscles and it doesn't hurt. Well, maybe it hurts a little, but that's because their muscles are being stretched, not because their joints themselves are being pushed beyond where they're supposed to be. What's difficult with that is a lot of people who do circus and teach circus aren't hypermobile, so you have to figure out your own ways to do things differently. Like there was a sequence we were running through in a class recently where I just couldn't do it when everyone else could, and it was because I was – and I'm not trying to brag or anything, but I was just like too flexible. Like my hips just went too far out, so the way other people were doing it wasn't working for me because my hips just kind of like collapsed, and then it wasn't – working for me, so I had to get the director of the studio who is hypermobile to figure it out with me. So yeah, it's a
10: I think that definitely having disabled teachers can be a big help. Have you had any experiences with that, Anthony, like having a disabled teacher that you felt could understand you a little better?
11: No, not really.
10: I think that there's a very easy trap to fall into where a teacher sees a hypermobile person and thinks that because of the way they can extend, they should be doing that because they don't see it as a potential career-ending injury. They see it as a talent. And so that's been a problem for me before. Right now, I would say my teachers are very, like, they definitely don't want me to get hurt, but it can be a challenge learning how to accommodate yourself when you know that you can use your body in a way that would technically make you better. You both have had problems with your hands and stuff. Do you guys want to talk about that?
11: Yeah, I mean, well, a big thing with my hands in general is that my hands aren't, like, fully formed. I'm missing half a finger and my thumbs aren't light. So that just makes it really weird to do anything, and I'm having to constantly adjust to that. And, like, if I, like, hold a pencil for too long, I have a accommodation where I'm able to type everything on computer because my wrist holds extremely badly.
16: I have the same accommodation and the same issue where I can't write for long periods of time. And I was wondering if you experienced this too. I used to play the cello, and one of the biggest issues was just that, like, every time I would try to hold the bow properly or I would try to, you know, do the fingering, it would just hurt so bad, and I just, like, couldn't do it. And it was just, like, I had a limit to how much I could do and how much of cello I could do. I don't know if I'm making sense, but I was wondering.
11: Yeah, I did cello for a few years, so it was a bit difficult at first, but I adapted. Like, I didn't hold the bow properly. Mm-hmm. I figured out a way to do it that still sounded good, but didn't hold me. And then with the fingering, I wasn't exchanging much problems with my wrist at that time.
10: Yeah, for me, I played violin for a few years, like 6-ish years. I got in a lot of trouble for gripping the bow too hard, but it was really just that my fingers would keep going back when I tried to grip it. So I'm like, trust me, if I let go of this at all, I'm going to drop it, which I imagine has probably been a problem for both of you.
11: Yeah, you asked a question earlier about how I like deal with my disability stuff, right?
10: Yeah.
11: Yeah, for me, I have amped so long. A large part of it is like regulating my emotions and trying to stay calm. Because if I'm stressed, my pain flares up like massively, like this past week, because it's finals week.
10: Yeah, for sure. I would say that one way that I take care of myself as well is that I sleep a lot more than the average person.
16: I have that too.
10: I think that definitely people with chronic illnesses, especially in the performing arts, you know, you get this term special needs. And I think that something that a lot of people miss is that for a lot of people, it's not any unique sort of need. It's just a heightened requirement of a basic need.
16: Yeah. Kind of along those lines, like something I personally struggle a lot with is for a circus, I have to do a lot of conditioning and continuous strength training. And the issue with that is usually I do it when I get home from school, but then especially in the winter months, I am just so exhausted and tired. And I don't know, I think I have chronic fatigue or something. But yeah, and then I just end up being physically unable to do anything for like weeks at a time, which is definitely a really big barrier to maintaining my strength and keeping up, because I can't be at the circus studio all the time. Obviously, that's not physically possible for me. So that's also, I think, a really big thing for me, at least.
10: Yeah, I think that definitely when you have some kind of chronic illness, it can be very hard to keep up, not just physical strengths, but artistic skills. Because again, if you have trouble, you know, seeing your cello or holding a bow or, you know, just doing anything that you might be required to do, not only does your physical strength degrade from disuse because, you know, you weren't able to use it, but also your artistic skills backtrack because you weren't able to practice. Would you consider your art accessible?
16: Kind of. It's sort of a complicated question because circus itself has a long and complicated history with disability. But I would say it is very accessible, and the community itself is very welcoming to people with disability, which, like, there are two parts of it. Culturally, circus has been a place that is accepting of people with disabilities, and it was, like, sort of a place where people were sort of, like, outsiders or, like, didn't really fit in could go in. But then there's also the other side of it, the whole, like, freak show aspect of it. But I'm not going to get into that because that's a different conversation. But I'd say in the modern day, circus is becoming more and more accessible, and there you are seeing a lot more disabled artists performing professionally, which is a really big shift because there are a lot of people who do circus, but not a lot of people who are disabled do so professionally. And I think the introduction of professional circus performers is a really big shift.
10: Yeah, yeah. I think that musical theater and film are definitely going in that direction too. In general, film has been a very good experience for me just in the capacities that I do it. And I think that film as an industry has definitely more disabled people than musical theater. I've definitely seen more disabled performers recently than I have observed in the past. I will say that physically, a lot of studio spaces are not accessible. And there's definitely this, I don't want to say stigma, because I think that stigma implies an air of seriousness when really a lot of disability modifications of stuff like tap dancing or ballet are more viewed as ridiculous. If you've ever seen people, you know, tapping with their hands, for example, I think that definitely there's still a lot of a ridicule attached to being someone in musical theater with especially a physical disability, because not a lot of theater people see it this way, I think, but a lot of people overall see it as ridiculous, the idea that someone who, for example, maybe has limited use of their legs could be a dancer. Mm-hmm. And then also, obviously, their theater has a long history of casting non-disabled people in disabled roles. Film does that too. So I'm just hoping to see more disabled characters and also more disabled actors to be those characters soon. I was going to ask about the freak show thing.
16: Oh, yeah.
10: I'm glad you brought it up.
16: I also think I personally don't know enough about that history to be able to, like, talk on it properly. So, yeah, that's also part of it.
11: Oh, boy, do I.
10: you seem like you have something to say.
11: Yeah, it's definitely actually, like, a very visibly disabled portion, kind of not that great. Like,
10: That definitely sounds like it would be hurtful. Mm-hmm. I think that there have definitely been a lot of things in film and theater, especially with stuff like freak shows and the minstrel tradition and just all of these things that have definitely been hurtful to a lot of people. And so it does make sense that it would be hard for someone with a visible disability to, you know, see circus stuff that maybe is not very flattering or does not represent the disabled experience in a good light. I think that also, again, you mentioned this in I did a portraiture on you recently. You definitely mentioned the idea that people with visible disabilities, especially craniofacial ones, are expected to be dumber, which I think is a big theme of the idea of a freak show, is that, you know, the performers are not very smart. But yeah, I'm definitely glad that we all seem to agree that we're sort of moving away from the more ableist traditions in performing arts history. Yeah, actually, let's talk about that, like, the mental benefits of doing the performing arts and how, you know, obviously we all do them, how they maybe outweigh the physical demands. I think that definitely I get extremely depressed when I'm nowhere near a stage or a screen. I think that definitely happens to me. And, you know, of course it makes me physically worse. And obviously it's hard to distinguish between what's a physical block and what's a mental block. But I think absolutely I mostly stay doing this because it is so mentally beneficial for me. I mean, obviously every theater kid has a love-hate relationship with theater, but yeah, ultimately I love it. What do you think?
11: Yeah, for me, when I played cello, it was a huge confidence booster for me because I was first cello all but 2 years, my first and last year of playing cello. So that was a huge confidence boost to me and a bit of a boost to my ego, if I'll be honest. And also didn't have anything to do with how I looked. And, like, I had already adapted at that point to, like, how I managed my pain. Because when I was facing the audience, it wasn't the side of my face with the huge skull on it that was facing them. It was very much a, I just look like I'm a normal person playing cello at this moment, except I'm playing it backwards. And, like, nobody really would inherently know. It made me feel very normal.
16: I think the confidence boost is a big part of it because I feel like when you're disabled, you do kind of internalize the idea that, like, you can't do things just in general. And then, like, for me, I know that, like, building the strength and performing at a level of the same level as my peers in circus really gave me the confidence boost and made me feel like, yes, I am actually physically capable of doing these things, even if it feels like I'm not.
10: Yeah, absolutely. I've definitely experienced the feeling that I could not keep up with my peers physically, and I think that theater helps with that a lot. Do you guys ever find that you push yourselves too hard in an effort to keep up with your peers to maintain that sort of confidence?
16: I'd say, like, especially among my friends in circus who are my age, I feel like I definitely push myself a little bit because all of them are, like, they're so accomplished, they're so cool, they're so good at this, and they're so strong, and, like, I feel like I'm sort of lagging behind.
10: Yeah, for sure. I definitely feel like chronically ill artists especially have a tendency to hold ourselves to able-bodied standards when that just doesn't even remotely fit. It's like trying to fit a square peg into a circular hole. Mm-hmm. I think that there's always definitely that feeling of inadequacy, especially if your disability does actually end up holding you back in some way, which I think that mine does a lot of the time. Especially, like, I tap dance. There are a lot of moves that I simply cannot learn because you broke your ankle. You mentioned that. I would probably do the same thing if I tried to learn some of these steps. And so it definitely, I feel as though it can hold me back. I have one more question, and then we're on our own. Do you think that your art is physically sustainable for you?
11: I would say yes, as long as I'm, like, careful enough and don't make too much of a problem for myself by taking on the role that I know is going to be impossibly difficult for me. As long as I keep, like, up my standards of providing for myself and accommodating myself and, like, the theater board.
10: Yeah, for sure. Do you think that it would be the same way if you had not put a lot of thought into what would make it sustainable for you?
11: No, because when I don't put a lot of thought into that, I definitely overexert myself a lot. Like, I will definitely try and keep at more of a pace than just the average able-bodied portion because I want to be better.
10: Right. So you sort of take on this thing and sometimes you forget the context of your disability and you just want to be as good as possible.
11: Yeah, basically throughout anything, I feel the need to, like, prove myself as a disabled person by doing better than the able-bodied portion at a lot of things.
16: I'd say where I am right now physically, yes, but I also don't technically have an actual diagnosis for anything, so I don't really know what's in my future. Like, a big thing is I have retinitis pigmentosa, which means I will almost certainly go blind somewhere within the next, like, 30 to 40 years. I just don't know when. It's, like, a fun little surprise for my future. So I'm not sure what will happen then, but I'm just going to trust that I'll figure it out then. But right now I think with like, as long as I keep up with my exercising and take breaks and drink a lot of water and, like, I make sure I have, like, a good diet and all that, I think this is a pretty sustainable thing.
10: That's awesome. I really do hope to do what I'm doing right now as a career. Mm-hmm. I think that probably someday I'm going to have to give up dancing. I don't think that, frankly, that I'm entirely capable of completely preserving my joints in the way that they probably need to be. So at some point, I do believe I'm going to have to give it up, unfortunately. Hopefully not in the next 20 years. That's all I got to say. And, you know, maybe it'll work out better for me. I tend to try to prepare for the worst, mm-hmm. not in the anxiety way, but just in the realistic expectations way.
16: Yeah.
10: I mean, I think singing is ultimately sustainable. Filmmaking is ultimately sustainable. All of that stuff. But So we haven't spoken really about mobility aids. I think that this is a really interesting subject to bring up in reference to the performing arts, because I think that especially if you do some kind of physical performing art, there can be a lot of imposter syndrome surrounding, you know, why am I using this? I literally spend my days like leaping around and dancing and jumping and doing silks. But I always find that like the philosophy that's worked for me is the idea that I use my mobility aid to save my energy for that. So how do you guys feel about that? I know that you've used I know that you've used mobility aids in the past, Anthony, but I don't know about you, Mickey.
11: Yeah, I have, but that wasn't at the same time that I was doing any performing arts. Because at that time, that's when you were still figuring out whether I was, like, being diagnosed. That was sophomore year, so, like, 2 years ago. And it ended up being that I didn't need them, and it was actually making me worse.
10: How did you come to find that out?
11: Because I have AMPS, that's what I got officially diagnosed with along with my hypermobility. My AMPS makes any pain that I have, like, amplify a lot depending on my emotions. It's amplified musculoskeletal pain syndrome. So I get, like, very intense pain. So, like, in reality, I was at a really, like, low level of pain, but I was treating my body like I was at a really high level of pain.
10: And that was making you in more pain.
11: And that was making me in more pain.
10: So you would say that your mobility aid use actually prevented you from doing the performing arts that maybe you do?
11: Yeah, I would say it would have, because I used full-on crutches, so I wouldn't have been able to do much of anything. Like, mm-hmm. if I was doing the performing art at the time, and I was in that school that I was, I wouldn't have been able to. I'd probably lived in Gethoff, honestly, but not a great teacher.
16: For me, sometimes I use a cane. It's not super often, just when I'm in, like, really bad periods of pain, or if I don't know, because I think I'm not using my cane all the time, it's not really like something I think about super often. But this is something really cool I saw recently is at Omnium Circus, and then also a bunch of other circus artists I found online. I don't remember their names right now, but there are a lot of wheelchair users who do circus, and they will use their wheelchairs in really cool and creative ways. And I think that's like really awesome to see people sort of innovating on circus as an art, which has existed for so long, and using their aids and incorporating them in like a cool and unique way to allow them to do different things.
10: Yeah, I've had my cane on stage before. Not you know, my actual cane, because it's blue and sparkly and covered in like bracelets and stuff, but I have had canes on stage, and I've always felt like, Anthony, you were sort of talking about this, the need to prove yourself as a disabled person. I've always sort of, as I've leveled up, so to speak, and gone to sort of present my art to wider and wider audiences, I've started seeing myself kind of as disability representation in a way. And so it is always nice to be able to perform with some sort of like indication that I have a disability. Because I know that there are people in the, like, statistically, there are people in this 1,000-person audience that are disabled. But yeah, I've definitely had a lot of trouble, like, reconciling the idea that I do need the cane with the idea that I'm also perfectly capable of doing the very physically demanding arts of just involved with musical theater and stuff. The idea that, you know, when I walk into dance class, I walk in, like, leaning on my cane, and I lean it against the mirror, and I go and do a bunch of jumps.
16: Yeah, I think we've talked about this in the past before. Another thing, I wouldn't say they're mobility aids, but another big thing in circus is, like, a lot of people will have braces and will have sort of, like, any kind of support garments for their injuries, because a lot of people in circus get injured. So I think that's also part of it for at least, like, more minor, I guess, like joint issues and so on, that's very supported in circus because no one would question it if you had, for example, an ankle brace, a knee brace, whatever, because like I said, so many people in circus get injured so often that it's just like people are like, okay, whatever.
10: Yeah, it's normalized.
16: Yeah, which I don't know if it should be, but that's also something else.
10: Yeah. Should injury be normal? Anthony, would you say that like health aids are normalized in cello playing?
11: I didn't see any. Honestly, I was in, like, a pretty small suburban town, and even at that time when I was playing cello, because I haven't played cello, like, with a group since I moved to Pittsburgh, I wasn't, like, using any mobility aids. I didn't see other people in the orchestra in its entirety using any. Mm-hmm. Like, I'm sure there were some people that used wrist braces when they weren't playing, but I don't really know. But going back to kind of that imposter syndrome thing, that's definitely a thing that I experience Because I see so many, like, other blind people, like, half-blind people struggle so much more than me and feel bad that I'm not struggling as much as they are.
10: I think that can definitely be a thing. Like, there's, yeah, the idea that you have to be as capable as an able-bodied person, but that also you're somehow wrong for having different or even, like, less intense needs than some other disabled person that's similar to you.
11: Yeah, I mean, I've been half-blind my whole life, so of course I've adapted. I've been half-blind for 17 years. Like, it shouldn't be that expectation, but that's how, like, I feel, like, seeing other disabled people just, like, it's kind of a little bit, can sometimes be a bit weird for me, because I'm like, they're struggling more than I am. And it makes me feel bad that they're struggling more than I am, because I feel like as a disabled person, I should also be struggling more.
16: Because a lot of my pain just comes in waves where it's like, it's really bad for a few weeks and then it's not as bad for a few weeks. Whenever it's not bad, I'm like, oh, what? I'm being so dramatic. I've never experienced pain before in my life. And then it gets bad again. And I'm like, oh, right. That's why I do this. It's like, right. I just get humbled.
10: Yeah. I sometimes humble myself a little bit on purpose, because I think that when you're on really effective pain meds, thank you, Dr. Abby Prince, by the way, I think that when you're on a sort of cycle of pain meds that is so effective that, you know, by the time it wears off, it's nighttime, you're in your pajamas and you just take more, I think that it can definitely be easy to forget why you take those things. Mm-hmm. But, and this has been immensely interesting, but it is 3:05.
16: It is.
10: So I would love to end this on a quick positive note. What is your favorite thing about the art that you do?
11: I would definitely say my favorite thing is, like, seeing people's reactions in the audience. Like, just that, the, like, talent of the whole thing. Like, when I'm doing shows, like, hearing their applause and all of that makes me feel, like, very rewarded. And when I did solo concerts, it was just the, like, normalcy of it.
10: Yeah, for sure. For me, in theater, it's definitely being able to, for theater and film, it's being able to bring stories to people, to be a storyteller. I think that in film, it's more the experience of storytelling, and in theater, it's more the witnessing, you know, the impact of the story being told.
16: In circus, I think it is absolutely the community. Like, I love the people I do circus with. Shout out to Shelby Shingle, my teacher. I love her. She's awesome. Also Janet Peters. Like going to circus is the highlight of my day, not just because I really enjoy the performing art itself, but because the people who do it are so incredible and they're so kind and welcoming. And, like, not once have I ever felt like an outsider. And, like, it's not just me. Every person in circus I've ever spoken to is, like, the people in circus are the best part about it.
10: Yeah, that's great. Thank you both so much for coming. This is Moss from the Youth Media Center signing off. And I will talk to you all later.
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18: William Bergman,
19: Jamal Chari,
20: Aiden Pratt,
21: and Damian Hill.
17: We're base grad students at Westinghouse High School, and today we're going to be discussing the Westinghouse Bulldogs, or environments in our school.
18: Damian, going into your senior year, how you feel about the upcoming season?
21: I honestly feel like this is the season where I got to make my mark in Westinghouse's history. I got to feel me like a standard and a objective I always wanted to reach. I always wanted to be the best or one of the best. So that's what I feel like.
17: And Aiden Proud, you being a senior in your environment, how does it feel to just come to Westinghouse High School every day?
20: Westinghouse High School is a pretty good school, you know. Most people look at Westinghouse High School as a bad school, as if it's a bad environment, and honestly, it's pretty good, to
21: just
20: be honest.
21: Just be chilling, for real.
18: Yeah,
19: just
18: bro.
19: Really chill.
18: You gotta agree on that.
17: Because of where it's located, you know, a lot of people there are predominantly black, and being a statistic in Pittsburgh, in the east side of Pittsburgh, going up there, you'll be looked at wrong.
21: Looked at as either a thief, mugger, robber, anything that's bad.
19: Or a threat to your neighborhood.
21: Yeah.
18: My personal opinion, I think it's all like want to. Some people in the school don't want to do it. Like, there's some people who do want to learn, like, you mean?
21: And there's some people that just come to school to just sit there all day.
17: I think there's a lot of racism. Like, going around places and seeing people and how to look at you or treat you a different way just because of how you look or who you are. You know, that stuff. It hurts to see, but you're used to it.
19: It's reality.
21: Yeah, it is reality.
19: Really can't do nothing to that. You know, we could go some places, like we going places for football.
17: Oh, so more on the bright side, Wonka, you got a basketball game tonight against Furl. How do you feel about that?
18: I'm feeling great. I'm about to try to go for a double-double again. That's what I'm averaging on.
6: Let's talk about last week's game.
18: Yeah, we took a loss to Stowe Rocks, man. It was a tough loss. But we're going to bounce back against Furl, man.
6: What do you think was the specific problem in the game that y'all could have changed?
18: We needed more intensity, missed shots.
6: I feel like I didn't see a three to the fourth quarter.
18: Yeah, man. Well, I don't know. We was just cold. We was in a slump.
6: Yeah. Talk to Tommy.
20: But y'all scared a little bit? Because in the gym, y'all make every shot.
18: Yeah, bro. Our first home game, we kind of had the nerves. Yeah, I don't know. But, yeah, we got a home game against Phil tonight at like 7 o'clock. We're going to get them win. It's going to look good today.
17: Aiden, I know you're real good on the academic part. How do you feel like school and academics is at Westinghouse altogether?
20: Work's pretty easy, kind of. But, like, I'm really only good at math. Reading, I'm okay.
17: Damien Hill, you being a senior next year, how do you feel going into the season after having a losing season?
21: I feel like we got to go get back. Simple as that. We got to go get back, for real.
18: Jamar, going into your junior year, like, how are you prepping for the off season?
19: I'm prepping by just, like, trying to get better every day, working out, you know, keeping my body in shape.
18: Any plans for the offseason, like 7-1?
19: Yeah, I'm playing for 4-2 Elite. It's a good program, real strong. I feel like once I go up there, it's going to feel like family. I'm just fit right in.
18: Class of 2028 to break it.
20: I got a question for Josiah Collins.
17: Yes, sir.
20: What made you commit to Akron?
17: What made me commit to Akron was the hospitality. You know, it was one of my better options, so I just went there and took it and ran with it.
18: You was recently up Akron, like, couple of weeks ago, right?
17: Uh-huh.
18: How did you like it up there? Like, how was it?
17: I liked it. You know, they was just showing me around the campus more. I seen it a lot of times, but this time I seen the dorms where I'll be staying at, and I feel solidified up there. I feel like it's home.
18: That's great.
21: What would you say is the most things that stood out about the school when you were thinking about your choices for school?
17: Things that stood out was the coaching. You know, everybody's going to be on you. You're not just going to be up there. Feel me? They're going to make sure you on your P's and Q's and doing what you got to do, or you're going to be at home.
21: Holding you accountable when it's needed.
18: That's yes, Division I level football.
17: Yes, sir.
19: You know, I heard they let you take the whole team out to Akron on a visit. How was that?
17: That was good. Being able to show my guys something new, get them out of their typical environment, you know, to show them something new, that was great. And it felt like I was leading the guys somewhere out of the trenches, you know, showing them something new.
19: So, like, you basically showed them, like, everybody got a shot.
17: Yes,
19: you gotta put in the work.
20: It's possible.
17: It's possible.
18: So this is like a question for my football guys. Like, what's the goal? Like, I want to know where y'all heads is at for the next, like, upcoming season.
19: The goal really is, bro. I ain't gonna lie.
20: States.
19: You better know how to swim if you come around this, because we shirking, bro. That's all I'm saying, bro.
17: My junior year, I think I got that scholarship. My first ever scholarship was Temple. My sophomore year, around like week 3, I had posted my midseason film, and they came. It was like, that off season, like, I put in a lot of work. You know, I was working out 2 times before the regular practice, and it just paid off, and it showed quick. Temple, I had a scholarship from them, but I don't think it was a good fit for me. I did an unofficial visit up there, and it was right in the middle of the hood. It was just, I could go to Westinghouse and just call it college.
21: For real.
17: It's not in the best place, so I would want to go somewhere where I'm separated around different things, and somewhere that's a better fit for me, and I was Akron. The team's good. It's a small MAC school, so they're not the best team in the MAC, but the team's good, you know. It's like I said, like, they're going to be holding you accountable. You're not just going to be there doing anything. You're going to be there getting better, focusing on yourself, perfecting your craft, and hopefully to go to a higher level.
18: Josiah, any advice for upcoming players coming into the next season?
17: Advice I would give is to just keep your head down. You know, a lot of people don't always get recognized at the beginning of their work, but that's when they stop, when they don't get recognized, when they just started the work. Just keep your head down, keep working. If you go, they're going to find you.
20: How do y'all feel about the Eagles?
18: The Eagles stink, man. They stink.
17: I don't like them. I feel like Jalen Hurts got exposed.
18: High school quarterback, man.
21: I just don't understand. He's not top 5, not top 10 to me. I don't like him. I'm being honest. I just don't
19: understand why Jalen Hurts even comes up in his conversations.
21: Yeah,
19: like, he's not on that level. Like, Like, who can I can't even compare him to nobody because he's not on that level. He's like, you know, Perry type of quarterback. He's not that type of guy. He's not like a Westhouse type of guy.
17: Yeah, Jalen Hurts, he's not on that level, you know. He's just not good enough.
18: He's just not elite.
17: He got exposed.

0: JSN.
1: That's one person, gang.
0: The best right now.
1: Gang, JSN. There's three. You can name JSN. Three. Stop acting like you can't name three receivers.
2: If he can, I'll help him. Exactly. I have to go JSN right now, and then I'll have to go Malik Nabers before he got injured. He was off to a great start, but that game, that was crazy. And then I would probably go, I don't know. I like GP too, but I don't really know if he's having the best season. That's just my opinion of who I like.
1: Are you going off this season?
2: Yeah.
1: I was about to say. Okay, that makes more
2: sense. Yeah, I'll throw GP in there.
1: If we go off this season, I'm going JSN. I'm going George Pickens. I'm going to be honest. I won't go George Pickens second. And I'll take Jettis just because Jettis is still the best. He's still the best.
3: As a Seahawks fan, I could talk about JSN all day.
1: St. Brown, I ain't got really too much
3: Amara
1: to say.
3: St. Brown's a dog.
1: He's just a consistent
3: he's playing
1: guy.
3: With a, he's playing with a torn.
2: He said something about the Lions. That reminded me. I'll put J-Mo in there before GP.
1: Ooh, I like that. I like that.
2: I might take Amara over Chase, too.
1: Ooh, nah.
3: Yeah, he's balling this season. He's balling this season. He's balling.
4: Guys, no one has said Puka.
3: No,
5: I was just about to say. I got Jason, James Williams, and Puka. Puka been balling.
3: I got Jason, Jamar Chase, and Puka.
6: Top three is hard right
3: now. No, I'm going to pick Puka second, Jamar Chase, and George Pickens.
2: So, what y'all
0: saying? Like, wait, is y'all saying Jamar Chase this year in y'all top three?
5: Jamar Chase.
0: Y'all just saying because he is top two receivers in the league.
2: He's just top two receivers.
5: He's top two.
0: Because y'all really think he's top three this season? Jamar Chase. This season.
5: I don't think he's top three.
2: I like Devontae Adams more than Puka. If I'm all over to the Rams, I'm taking somebody out of LA.
3: I'm taking
2: the Adams. The guy's a technician. You can't deny it. You know, he showcases it at a high level every week. And he just makes a lot of plays.
5: Devontae Adams shows he's a veteran receiver. He shows that he's a vet.
3: How do y'all feel about the college football playoffs on Saturday?
2: Ooh, I feel like Notre Dame should be in the conversation. That's a team that didn't get to prove themselves.
5: Notre Dame's not better than Miami. Miami's blowing them out the water.
3: Do y'all think
2: Miami did, in fact, beat Notre Dame, but Notre Dame has beat three teams that Miami has lost to. I do feel like Notre Dame should have more of a chance than Miami. Even though Notre Dame and Miami beat Notre Dame.
3: Do y'all feel like JMU should have made it?
1: No,
2: but you got to have lower division schools in there.
1: Because Boise State was in there, and everybody's team's probably better than Boise State.
2: Tulane's in there, too, right? Sure.
3: How y'all feel about Indiana?
1: I was about to say the same thing.
2: I feel like they'll win it all this year. I don't think nobody's beating Fournette.
1: I ain't gonna lie, Mendoza is the best quarterback in college football.
3: Hey, I feel like I got Miami.
5: I ain't gonna lie, bro.
3: I got Miami.
2: It's a bad pick, brother.
5: Y'all talk about Indiana, bro. Ohio State's not done.
2: JJ's
5: coming back.
2: Ohio State's done.
5: JJ is coming back.
3: It's one man.
2: Season's over.
5: Jeremiah Smith is coming back.
3: Malachi Lemon is better.
5: No, he's not better than Jeremiah Smith. No, he's not.
1: Yes, he is.
2: This year,
5: that
2: more
5: was
2: yards,
5: not
2: more
5: time.
2: Receptions, Mikal more Lemon. Yards after catch.
1: Bro, Malachi Lemon is the best receiver in college football.
5: Listen to this. Jeremiah Smith missed one game. He missed one more touchdown than Malachi Lemon.
3: He missed one game.
5: The same amount of receptions.
2: More targets, too.
5: Think about that. Not JJ.
2: Yes, he do. JJ has more of an opportunity to have more targets than Mekhi Lemon because Mekhi Lemon is not receiver one on his team.
1: No, he is. He just plays slot.
5: Mekhi Lemon is receiver one. He's receiver one. He gets the most targets.
2: Jacoby Lane's receiver one.
5: He don't get
2: as Jacoby Lane's the Z or the Y, whatever the outside receiver is. He's the X. He's the X. Mekhi Lemon's receiver.
5: Mekhi Lemon's get more targets than him.
2: No, he don't.
5: If he didn't, Jacoby Lane wouldn't have got that.
1: They be putting him at slot. They put him, they get him anyway.
2: I'm talking about he get more than JJ. He don't get more than
1: JJ.
2: He don't get more targets than JJ.
1: No, I don't believe that either.
5: Think about this. JJ, he low-key, his targets from this year and last year, he splits them. But the receivers around him. Look at his receiving core.
3: He has Cornell Tate.
5: Who else?
3: You don't have another
5: Brandon Ennis.
1: Brandon Ennis hasn't done nothing all year.
3: Brandon Ennis hasn't been relevant since high school.
2: I need a topic switch. How y'all feel about Travis Hunter? Y'all think he'll be a bust after getting injured his rookie season?
1: No. He got that dog in
3: him. It's Travis Hunter, bro.
5: No. Travis Hunter, that boy, he can play DB, bro.
2: Ben, how do you feel?
4: You know, I guess Trevor Lawrence is good again, which is annoying. I'm tired of seeing that commercial where they do like, let's hear it for the boys. It's like driving me insane. Like I was humming it to myself as I was driving in. But yeah, I think like

0: first, you can't judge him on the first year. He got hurt so quick. The Jags are probably going to be good. And they're going to move him to London.
1: I got a question. Were you a football fan growing up?
0: Yeah.
1: Like, what was, like, your favorite moment as, like, a young football fan growing up, like, as you, like a kid, you know, watching football?
0: Anytime Jerome Bettis ran it in. Anytime.
2: Jerome the bus.
1: Because that's when football was, like, actually fun to watch.
0: So I miss those days. I miss Big Ben. I miss Hines Ward. You know, what are you going
3: to
0: do?
3: I never watched Hines Ward play.
1: No, Hines Ward used to be nice.
4: If y'all was to build a starting offense in the NFL, who would be your offense?
1: Good positions down the line. Like, just pick a position, like quarterback, right? Keep going.
3: All right, you start.
4: Patrick Mahomes, QB1.
1: Jameer Gibbs, running back.
3: Jameer Gibbs.
2: So I'll go DN and instantly take Myles Garrett off the board.
5: Jemma. We got Jemma on the outside.
3: I got CMC in the backfield.
1: What you got, man?
3: We got a quarterback, a running back.
1: We got two running backs. So running backs is full. One receiver.
0: The Kelsey, the center, Kelsey.
4: Jason Kelsey.
0: Jason Kelsey. At center. Yeah.
4: Who's it taking? JSN.
1: Man, give me Phillip Rivers at quarterback.
3: We already picked the quarterback.
1: Pat Surtain at corner.
3: All right.
2: I'm taking Aaron Donald at defensive tackle. I'm taking Dexter Lawrence.
4: You want to do our own team?
3: All right, we're going to start. We're going to make our own team, so we got the best team out there. Start from quarterback. We all going to pick a quarterback.
4: Patrick Mahomes.
1: All time?
3: Yeah, that's going to make it more interesting.
4: All time?
3: Yeah, that's going to make it more interesting.
4: I'm sticking with Patrick Mahomes.
1: Give me the GOAT, Tom Brady.
2: Randall Cunningham.
5: Give me Mike Vick.
0: Ooh.
1: That's
0: okay.
1: A nice pick.
0: Young Mike Vick.
3: Nobody pick LJ?
1: No.
3: Yeah, Lamar Jackson.
1: Nah, who you got? Hold on, it's Ben.
0: I want to say
1: Big Ben.
0: I want to say Big Ben. But what about prime Cam Newton?
3: Oh, I forgot about Cam Newton.
1: That's a mythical pool.
3: That is definitely a mythical pool.
1: That's a mythical pool.
4: Barry Sanders.
3: Ooh, that was sweet.
1: Give me Sweet Feet, Walter Payton.
2: I want Eric Dickerson.
3: I know exactly who I want.
5: Can I put Devin Hester at running back, guys?
1: No.
3: Pick a running back.
5: A good running back.
4: There's Bo Jackson.
5: Yeah, Bo Jackson.
1: The Lord of 40,
5: Bo Jackson, baby.
4: Bro, there's big running backs.
1: There's big running backs. There's LT.
4: Adrian Peterson. AP. Marshawn.
1: Who you got, 40? Bucky Irvin?
3: I don't got Bucky Irvin, but y'all picked the two players I wanted, Gabe. Yeah, we going to go Bucky Irvin. That's just my favorite. Nah. AP, yeah, my life.
5: Let's start off with the receivers, man.
4: I don't want to go first because I feel like I'm going to keep grabbing all the...
3: Randy Moss, you want? All right.
1: Megatron. Calvin Jones.
4: Jerry Rice.
2: I got prime Julio Jones.
0: Ooh, that, you guys took all the good ones. I'm going Puka. I'm going new age. I like him.
5: I got prime AB.
2: Ooh, that's a pull.
3: Grunk. I got Grunk.
1: Tony Gonzalez.
5: Who's that dude that used to play for the Chargers?
3: Oh, Antonio.
5: Yeah, I got him.
4: I want Mad Max.
2: I'm thinking. I gotta think. I don't want no current. No Zach Ertz. It's maybe in his prime.
3: One of y'all better pick Shannon Short.
1: Let's do DB next.
3: Shannon Short was nice.
2: I'll just take Shannon Short.
1: All right, let's do DB.
4: Like corner or any defensive back?
1: Pick two, safety in a corner.
3: Pick a safety in a corner, yeah.
4: Safety, Cam Chancellor.
2: I want Brian Dawkins and Sean Taylor.
3: Two safety. I'm a Ronnie Lott and Deion Sanders.
1: Richard Sherman.
3: You already picked Cam Chandler, gang. It's over.
1: Richard Sherman and Ronnie Lott.
3: How do you pick Ronnie Lott?
1: Oh.
3: He was coming downhill, wasn't he?
1: Hitman Harrison.
3: Ooh. All right.
4: Cam Chancellor.
3: Nobody picked Troy Polamalu.
2: Oh, yeah.
5: Give me Troy, Prime Troy.
3: Nobody pick Ed Reed? Yo, we don't know.
2: Oh, nobody pick Ed Reed.
1: No, bro. Like, bro.
4: I ain't going to lie. I
2: took Sean Taylor and Brad Dawkins off the board.
3: Them is two safeties.
5: I need a corner.
2: All right, well, it looks like we're out of time today. Thank you guys for sharing your thoughts.
1: And we're out. Peace.
4: Love y'all, boys.
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7: Hasnia.
8: Jacquees.
6: And today, we'll be talking about what are your plans for the future and college-wise. Hasnia, do you want to go first?
7: Okay, well, obviously, I am going to college. Don't know where yet. This is very sensitive information, but I just found out I got deferred from my top choice this morning as I was driving here. But I get my actual decision in 2 weeks from my top choice. So hopefully all goes well there. am a little nervous. Did have to go to the bathroom and let out a little cry, but I'm good now. So I'm pretty okay. I'm doing fine.
8: I'm not going to college, actually. I don't want to go. Or at least I don't want to go now. I'll probably go in like a year or two, whatever happens. But I'm more worried about like after school, I'm ready to leave. I'm ready to get out of the state. As soon as we graduate and I get them papers, I'm gone. No one's seeing me no more. Maybe I'll come back like every once in a while, but no. And I don't know. I'm just ready to just go.
6: Do you plan to like work at all during it, or do you plan to just like take your gap year?
8: I'm working right now, and I already have saved like $5,000. And I'm telling you, once it hits, I'm gone, and I'm going to be doing whatever. And then I'll probably come back and go to like CMU or something. I don't know. Whatever accepts me.
6: Mm-hmm. That eats. For me, I don't know where I want to go yet. I actually went to, my top choice was Pennsylvania College of Art and Design. I went and I toured it. Worst thing I think I've ever looked at. The dorms were like shoe boxes, and I'm pretty sure I saw a roach in the toilet on the one dorm. So like, I don't know. It was bad. Like the school itself was so nice. Like the classes, the way they teached, it was so nice. But oh God, those dorms. Oh no. If I went there, I'd have to live off campus. So I currently don't know where I want to go. I'm lost. The waves have taken me and I'm gone. I don't know where I want to go. All I know is I want to go for graphic design and something in art related, but no clue where.
7: Okay, quick question for all of us. What are some fears that you have for college right now or just after high school?
6: My number one is dorms. That dorm, after seeing that and just being away from home for 4 years, like on my own, kind of scares me because all the schools that I've been looking at are like 6 hours away, like in Philadelphia. So like, I'm not going to be anywhere near home. So it's like being on my own for the first time. I'm just a little scared to be all by myself.
8: Not going to lie, I'm more afraid of like, if I do leave, that I don't come back. Like if I leave and then like, I actually like where I am, I probably won't come back, and that's really hurtful because I love my family, and I would still love to like have a connection with them. But once I leave, and that connection is going to be gone because I'm not going to text anyone. I'm not going to call anyone. I don't want to do none of that. I'm just ready to basically focus on me, and that was it.
6: What about you?
7: I think mine is a little mix of both because I am scared of leaving, but like I'm happy to leave at the same time because I'm not trying to be in Pittsburgh, but I am definitely a little happy to get away from my family, but at the same time I'm a little like, oh, but I think the pros outweigh the cons.
6: Mm-hmm. It's okay though, because when that Christmas break comes and you're stuck at home for like 2 weeks straight, you'll be like, ready to go back. You'll be ready to go back. I think another thing that's like scaring me is like the course, like classwork on top of that, because I want to go to art and I already know I'm gonna get paintings assigned and this and that. I'm just not ready for that.
7: Because that's, like, finding motivation to, like, yes, actually, like, put in creative work outside of just, like, actual, like, academic work. Mm-hmm. You actually have to find, like, the motivation to do something that's, like,
8: don't you have to, like, follow a criteria?
6: Yeah, like, rubrics. That's going to be a big pain for me. Mm-hmm. Okay, thank you guys for listening to our podcast on our plans for the future in college. Peace out.
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11: This is Mason.
12: This is Finn.
13: This is Leah.
14: This is Zoe.
9: We're 8th grade students from Environmental Charter School, and we're here to talk about music.
13: I listen to a variation of music. I listen to a lot of pop, and I would say alt music.
14: I don't have a specific genre. I just like whatever I like.
9: I listen to a lot of stuff. It's like, I sometimes listen to Taylor Swift, but I mainly like Chapel Roan and Girl in Red and Billie Eilish.
11: I listen to Mac Miller. Hey, I love him. I listen to Morgan Wallen, too. Have you guys ever heard about Tate McRae?
9: I know, like, one or two songs.
10: I've been listening to Rod Wave.
15: Oh. I've been broke so many times, I don't know what to feel.
10: So I have a YouTube short to come, right? And I make funk songs, right? And then I make troll face edits out of the funk songs, right? And I post them on YouTube shorts, and I get a bunch of views. My last video, I got 20 views. 15 of them were from my cousins. 4 of them were from my mom's. And then 7 of them were from my dog.
9: Well, I'm not really making my own music, but I take singing lessons and I'm doing a little bit of piano in that. I mainly just do singing of songs that I like and I already know.
13: I am learning how to play the piano or the keyboard. I am interested in music in like a band way. I don't really have a plan for what I want to do with it.
11: I like to make music, but like I like to make Notre Dame music. Like, you know Notre Dame, the college, right? So like their theme songs, like I try to make music for that, but it's like do do do do do do do and like that. Yeah, it's pretty cool.
12: I make beats for Osama-san. He makes a song out of the beats and he sends it back to me and I can listen to it and then he releases it.
10: Go check out my Le Boo Boo Funk remix. 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
11: Mason.
12: Finn.
13: Leah.
14: Daphne. Zoe.
10: And that's the ECS crew signing out.
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14: 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I'm joined by
17: Elena,
13: Clara,
18: Mills,
14: Rosa,
19: Johanna,
20: Annika,
21: Adriana,
22: and Helena.
14: We are students from Malvern High School, and today we will be discussing the similarities and differences between cultures and lifestyles. What is your guys' favorite color?
19: Johanna.
21: Mine is yellow because it's light and I don't know. And green I also like because it's also a happy color and I don't know.
14: Okay, perfect.
21: Yeah.
20: So I like Rosa because it's like my name. Yeah. So yeah.
18: I like red. I like to wear red. So it's like...
14: Very nice.
13: I like navy blue.
14: Yeah.
13: I think my closet is full of navy blue.
21: I like green or like dark brown.
14: Okay.
20: Yeah.
21: It's cool.
23: I think my favorite color is blue because it matches with my eyes.
20: My favorite color is definitely pink, but I look better in blue, so my closet's full of blue.
18: Yeah, I also like navy blue and rosa.
20: Rosa.
23: In both senses.
14: I love pink so much. Okay. Who was your guys' celebrity crush?
21: To be honest, I don't have one.
14: Okay, that's not... Come on.
21: Yeah, I have one, but I don't know his name.
14: Okay.
21: But, yeah, I also like Jude Bellingham.
14: Ah.
21: Yeah. But, yeah. The one who's really my crush, I don't know his name.
14: Oh, okay.
23: I think my celebrity crush right now is like Drew Starkey from Outer Banks. But he's not. I don't know. He's good looking.
20: I'm definitely not pronouncing this right, but my celebrity crush is Charles Leclerc.
21: Charles Leclerc.
20: Oh, yeah.
14: Leclerc. Okay. Yeah. Get it, girl.
18: Oh, yeah, nice. I don't know if you know him, guys, but I like Aaron Piper.
21: Yeah.
18: I don't know him.
21: Yeah, I know him.
18: Okay, cool.
13: I really like JJ from Outer Banks.
14: Yes!
23: I also think, like, Charles Leclerc. That's such a good one.
20: Yeah.
14: Yes. Yes. Do you guys know who Jacob Elordi is?
21: Yeah, of course.
14: I love him.
20: All my friends love him. I don't see it.
14: Really?
21: Mm-hmm. Why?
14: Well, he's English, and so that's, like, 10 times better.
20: I mean, he has a nice body. He doesn't have a nice face. Yeah.
14: Okay. Okay, what is the worst food that you've ever eaten? Like, ever? Oh. Like, that you, like, would just, like, spit out if you ate it
21: meat.
14: Right now?
21: Meat.
14: Okay.
21: Yeah.
14: I yeah?
21: See. Mm-hmm.
23: I think liver.
14: Ugh, liver.
21: What is this?
14: Liver?
21: Yeah.
14: It's, like, the liver of animals, like, intestines.
21: Yeah.
20: It's like the worst thing I've ever had, which is, it's really typically German, but I don't like it. It's Spargel. I don't like it.
21: I love Spargel. Yeah,
20: I don't like it.
14: Mm-hmm.
20: Yeah.
21: But I also don't like coriander.
14: Yeah.
21: But.
14: Yeah.
0: I don't like fish.
3: Like lax.
17: Really? Not even like salmon? Not even like a white
3: fish?
22: I only like tuna fish.
17: Okay, okay. Do you eat sushi?
22: Yes.
17: Okay.
22: Only with tuna fish and chicken.
17: Oh, chicken. Chicken.
22: Yes.
17: Okay. Okay, what about you?
3: I
17: hate mushrooms.
22: Oh, yeah.
17: No.
3: They're disgusting.
17: No.
3: I like mushrooms.
24: I love
3: mushrooms.
24: I like pasta
3: with mushrooms.
24: So, oh, my God.
22: Yeah, that's so good.
17: Nine.
3: It's off. Gross.
25: I don't like the white sausage that we have in Germany.
17: Wait, I don't like currywurst.
3: No, yeah,
17: me neither.
22: Me neither.
24: I hate seafood.
23: I don't like crab.
17: Okay. Do you guys like lobster legs? Like, you know, the kind that you crack and you dip in butter?
24: Sounds so disgusting.
17: Okay.
3: Okay. Guys, what's your favorite perfume?
17: Gute Frage.
23: You guys know Kaoli, the pink one?
17: Yes.
23: Vanilla something?
17: Yes, I love that one. I have that, and it's the best.
23: I'm going to drop $100 on it. I don't feel good.
17: Am I wearing it?
3: Nine.
17: I can't remember.
23: I think my favorite one right now is like from Paco Rabanne or something. Mm-hmm. Olympia, it's called.
25: So my favorite is from Yves Saint Laurent, the light one, you know? And I love all the body sprays from Sol de Janeiro.
22: Oh, yes. I love that.
3: So my favorite right now is like one from Lacombe. I don't know which one, but yeah. Mm-hmm.
22: Yes.
17: Have you tried their lotion?
22: Yeah.
17: Oh, I love it. I have a big tube of it. I love Sol de Janeiro so much.
25: Yeah, me too.
24: I'm usually wearing Miss Dior for the classic, but I love Perfect by Marc Jacobs.
17: Wait, what?
24: Perfect by Marc Jacobs.
17: Oh, I thought she was...
24: Not Jacobs.
17: I love Marc Jacobs perfume.
24: Yeah.
17: Those are good perfumes. Okay.
25: What's your type?
17: Oh, my God.
23: Charles Leclerc.
17: German. Just kidding.
23: We'll find you someone.
3: I don't think I have one.
17: What? Okay.
24: I don't care, but he has to be tall.
17: Yeah, yes. Tall. I agree.
24: Taller than
17: I
24: me.
17: I agree. Well, that's all we have for now. Thank you for listening to a broadcast from the Youth Media Center at SLB Radio.
3: Bye.
17: Bye. See you.
26: My name is Serenity, and I am 12 years old.
27: My name is Ariana, and I am also 12 years old.
28: I'm Jude, 11.
29: My name is Caleb, 11.
26: The best restaurant that I like, in my opinion, is McDonald's because, like, it's very good. The favorite thing on the menu for me is the French fries and the caramel frappe. And for my other one, I would pick Chick-fil-A because of their waffle fries and their spicy deluxe sandwich.
27: All right, so I like Pot Pies because I like getting their garlic sauce chicken. I think it's pretty good, and I also like their Louisiana hot chicken, but I think that could be a little too spicy at times, and with that, I would get their fries. I really enjoy their fries because it's like not too salty but not too bland at the same time, and I also like the pink frozen lemonade.
28: I like McDonald's because their McFlurries are amazing, and they used to have so many flavors, but now they only got like Oreo and sometimes s'more. I also like their chicken nuggets because they're really crispy and they have really good ranch.
29: I was also going to say McDonald's and Chick-fil-A.
26: If I'm being honest, Panera Bread is my third favorite fast food place because of its bread. And I think, like, it's very known, but, like, they have this little bowl bread, like, where you pour the soup in. That's very good also.
28: I love their mac and cheese. Just like really good, and it's not like the cheese isn't thick, it's like really gooey, really good with bread.
27: I like Ichiban, I like their onion soup, and I also like their chicken fried rice and chicken fried rice with noodles.
28: I have a question we could do next. What is your favorite kind of chip? Like bag chips, like Doritos, Fritos, Takis. It could be specific, like dragon chili Takis, something like that.
26: What I think is I would prefer hot fries or hot Cheetos because they're really good, although they're, like, really crunchy and too hard to bite in sometimes.
27: My favorite type of chips are Chester's hot fries because I just enjoy the crunch on them.
28: Hot Cheetos hot fries because they're not like spicy but also kind of sour. Like they're spicy and I can enjoy them a lot better than normal Cheetos.
29: I would say Takis or Cheetos since I kind of like spicy food.
28: Kayla, do you have a specific kind of Takis?
29: I either like the blue Takis or the normal Takis.
28: What is your favorite place to shop? And if this place is closed now, still say it.
29: Don't have a favorite store.
27: My favorite place to shop is the mall because it has a lot of different varieties of stores. But if I had to pick like a couple stores, I would pick Journeys for the shoes because I feel like Journey has a lot of nice shoes. They have Timberlands. I like Timberlands. I'm going to get some. And they also have Uggs, and I really enjoy wearing Uggs. And they also have Asics or Famous Footwear. For clothes, I would pick Rue 21. And for, like, jewelry, I would pick also Rue 21 and Claire's. I feel like Claire's has pretty good options, but I feel like they need to get some more nose rings because some people have nose rings, and they don't really have a lot of options for nose rings. They pierce people's nose there, so I feel like they should have different varieties of nose rings.
26: I would rather go to, like, Lululemon, Famous Footwear. If it's in food places, I would go to, like, the Food Courtroom or to Auntie Anne's. That's my favorite thing in the world.
28: If I could go anywhere in the food court, I'd go to, like, China Me, which is this place that has really good orange chicken. I also like the Lego store. In Macy's, they have a small Toys R Us, which is closed, but I like to go there because I never got to go to a real one, and it sounded cool.
27: My name is Ariana.
26: My name is Serenity.
29: Kayla.
28: My name is Jude.
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4: 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I'm in 10th grade at Montour High School, and you're listening to Youth Express. 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
5: Hi, my name is Henry, and the next piece you're about to listen to was written by me, no one else. 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
6: Hello, my name is Garrison. I am 12 years old, and I go to Still Valley Middle School. Today, I'd like to talk to you about going to 6th grade. It was really exciting coming to 6th grade. Coming to Still Valley Middle School was great. I met a lot of new people. One of the events this year was the Community Basketball League. I really liked it. In 6th grade, it was like a big family. Sometimes we didn't get along, but we always pulled through. For people coming to 6th grade, there's a lot of responsibility. There are 9 periods a day, 2 periods of language, arts, and math. It is a lot of stuff to keep track of. You meet a lot of new people. If you be kind, you'll always make your way. Good luck in 6th grade.
7: Now, a great pleasure to have Ben Shannon's creative writing students with us. Mr. Shannon is an English teacher at Shaler Area High School, and has just done great work in encouraging students to stretch out and write. And let's begin by just introducing everyone who's here. And we'll just sort of go around the horn, and why don't we get started with you, Cody, and we'll just sort of let you explain who's who and what grade you're in and all of that stuff.
8: Yeah, my name's Cody Greger. I'm a senior at Shaler, and Mr. Shannon's class has really, like, opened my mind and really let me enjoy writing. You know, before it was always like a chore before his class, and he really helped me to be able to open my mind on a lot of my pieces.
9: Mm-hmm. I'm Jimmy Demore. It was my first time here. I actually looking forward to this experience. Might come back and share a lot more of my stuff that I make in Mr. Shannon's class.
11: My name is Tara Shermowski, and I'm a senior at Shaler. I think Mr. Shannon's class has really helped me become better as a writer and be able to open my mind more to different thoughts, I guess, I have going through my head.
15: All right. I'm Michaela Stoddard, and Mr. Shannon's class definitely helped me
1: get some thoughts out of my head and put them on paper.
7: Are you all seniors?
9: I'm a junior.
7: And you two are seniors?
1: Yep,
7: and
1: seniors.
7: Why is writing important, do you think?
8: Might help you to organize your thoughts or really be able to dig deep on like what you may be really thinking on the inside of your mind, you know?
9: I think it allows you to express yourself without talking, like, through writing and reading. You're allowed to go deeper in with the stuff and then explain.
1: Yeah, I definitely think it's like an outlet where you can just put all your thoughts down and express how you feel.
7: Do you ever find that you end up writing about things you wouldn't expect to be writing about, or do you go in a different direction than you intended when you start?
9: Oh, definitely. If I have any idea at all, I just write it down. If I don't want to write about it then, I write about it later.
1: I think writing about my dreams really, like, helps me remember, I don't know, I guess different things that I dream about and different experiences that I've went through.
7: Do you ever get up in the middle of the night and write?
1: Oh, yeah, all the time. I've gotten up in the middle of the night and quickly, like, wrote something on my phone so I can write about it the next day.
7: Do you ever not remember what you wrote or how to interpret it?
1: Oh, yeah, all the time.
9: I keep a journal next to my bed when I wake up in the morning. If I have a cool dream that I don't think I'll remember throughout the day, I'll quickly write it down and then I'll touch on the subject later.
7: I know Cody is going to read something regarding a dream in just a moment. One nice part about your class is, if my memory is right, do you end up sharing stories with one another as part of class, like in a circle or journal time? How exactly does that go?
8: Yeah, actually, we do that every Friday. Mr. Shannon's class is a sharing day, and it's really nice in this class because we get to go outside throughout the week, and like now that it's nicer out, and we share every week, and we give input on each other's stories, and it's real nice.
7: That's great. That takes a lot of courage to do that, too. I don't know. Was it tough the first time to do that?
9: At first it's kind of difficult, and then you get comfortable sharing around everybody, and they share around you, and it's just a cycle. Everybody gives feedback, and it's great.
7: Well, great. Well, I'm looking forward, and I know folks listening are too, other folks listening, to hearing what y'all brought today. Who would like, is there anybody in particular that would like to go first?
8: I'll go first.
7: Okay. Excellent. So we're going to hear from Cody Greger, and whenever you're ready, just take it away.
8: Yeah, this is a dream that I had a long time ago, and I'm actually surprised that I forgot it because it's something I didn't think I'd forget. But here it goes. I had a dream. It was just me and my dad. We were tired for some reason, so much so that we doze off right in the living room. I'm laying on the floor right in front of my dad while he sleeps upright on the couch. It's a peaceful scene, but when I shut my eyes, I find myself in the urgency of war. It was madness. I remember the mud and how it encumbered everything I could see. And I remember how loud it was. It was the kind of noise you could really feel. And when I talk about it, it shakes me. And I'm filled with sorrow. I also remember stumbling a few times. And on the last time, I fell hard. I picked myself up and I reached into wrist deep into the muddy puddle to grab my gun. I look from the butt all the way up the barrel, acknowledging the muck that covers it. I look up the hill and I'm immediately shot in my chest. When I hit the ground, I'm back in my living room. But it's not peaceful anymore. I still have this sense of urgency when I finally realize that my dad, who's quietly resting with me a moment ago, is now also in chaos. I don't know what's happening. He was covered in sweat. He was crying. He couldn't move. He needed my help. He was dying. I tried to get up and help him, but I can't move. I'm stuck in the same place I lied before. You see, where I was shot just moments earlier is now holding me to the floor. All I can do is panic while I'm forced to watch my father suffer. I was in the midst of screaming and crying out for some kind of help when my dad pointed to the only thing that could help us. It was a telephone. The only piece of hope I had for my father was sitting just out of reach. I try and I try, but I still can't move. I still feel this weight on my chest. I struggle and I squirm, but I'll never reach it. I'm using both my hands, my legs, and all of my core strength to try to turn over. I managed to get my shoulders off the ground, but that's when I woke up. That morning, things were different. I was filled with emotion, but I was cold. An experience like this was hard to forget.
7: Wow, that's thank you for sharing that and also for going first. That's Cody Greger, who is a senior at Shaler Area High School. It's Shaler Area, right? High school. I bet lots of people just say Shaler High School, but I went to an area high school too, and people always let that out. So you had forgotten that dream for a while, and then it came back to you?
8: Yeah, I guess because it was one of the most emotional dreams I've ever had. You know, like I woke up and was in tears. And like, I guess because it was such a bad memory that my mind blocked it out for a while, I think.
7: And, oh, yeah.
8: Mr. Shannon's class, like he would always give us dream prompts. And like, finally this one, like I don't know, I finally remembered it one day. And
7: do you remember how old you were when you had it?
8: It was probably like 2 years ago. So I was probably, 16. Mm-hmm.
7: Yeah, that thought of being paralyzed as if the bullet was like, you know, a big staple or thumbtack kind of keeping you to the ground. I really like the imagery of that, and that's really something. Thank you for sharing it. Who would like to go next? How about one of our girls? When do you want to go, just to mix it up a little bit?
1: I'll go. Okay, so I wrote kind of a short story on light and color. So, okay. When you look around, what do you see? Not people, not desks, not roads, cars, or trees. You see colors, different shades, different hues, different vibrances. All of this is caused because of light. Light makes the cream color that makes up our skin. Light creates the dimensions we see in the trees. Light creates the shadows of objects. But what happens when the light turns off? Dimensions no longer exist. Hues and shades are no more. Without light and color, the world is black. Without light and color, do we even really exist?
7: I love that.
1: Thanks.
7: That's when did you write that? Is that fairly recent?
1: I wrote it in March.
7: And by the way, that was Tara who was reading. This is your time, not mine, but I want to share something with you that you inspired me to share. Oftentimes I'll look at rooms or spaces and I'll start to subtract things out one at a time to try to figure out when does this cease to be what it is. You know, when would this not be a radio studio? Would we have to remove like all the microphones? Would we have to remove this or that? And I'll just think about that. No, that's weird, but that's something I think about. Your notion of how everything disappears once you turn the lights out is really similar to that. And I never thought about just making it that simple, because if I close my eyes, I could be pretty much anywhere. So that's your writing made me think about that.
1: Yeah,
7: so
1: thanks.
7: Do you want to go next? This is Jimmy. And what do you have to share with us?
9: I read a poem about the city of Pittsburgh. The city of bridges, the city of steel. No matter what happens, the love will be real. From the Permane sandwiches to the six bull rings, wherever you look, you'll see black and gold things. South side, north side, or downtown, you're bound to see yinzers around. With terrible towels that wave so high, I'll never want to say goodbye. No matter what the type of crowd, Our fans are screaming loud and proud. And if I ever leave this town, I'll be back without a doubt.
7: I like it. It's great. Is that how – I'm guessing that's how you feel. You're a fan of the city?
9: I love the city of Pittsburgh.
7: It's great. Was it a struggle to get the rhymes the way you wanted to? It's hard to write rhyming poetry sometimes.
9: Yeah, I dabble here and there in poetry. Trying to help or trying to gain strength in poetry with Mr. Shannon's class. He helps a lot.
7: Do you want to share another one?
9: I don't have another poem, but I did write something else. I wrote this last week when we were outside. The chirping of the birds and the cool breeze blowing every which way assures me that spring has sprung. I was almost positive that the everlasting frozen wasteland that is winter was never going to end. The budding trees and the blooming flowers rid me of horrid memories of a sub-zero hell. Not to talk down on winter or anything, but everything the warm seasons give me a feeling of liveliness. Everything is flourishing and everybody is outside soaking up the much-needed sun.
7: Nice. It's terrific now. Michaela's wondering if we forgot about her. We didn't.
1: okay.
7: You probably weren't wondering about that. What would you like to share?
1: I actually have a dream that I had a few months ago. I forgot it, but it's one of the, I don't want to say reoccurring nightmares, but it's definitely reoccurring. Happens. Okay. Faces everywhere. Blue eyes, brown eyes, green eyes. All sorts of eyes. I scan around looking for any sign of familiarity. Still looking, I stop and feel something familiar. It's eyes on the back of me, on the back of my head. I can feel people staring at me. I try to forget and just go on with my life, when all of a sudden, all the noises around me stop. No people chatting, no shuffling around. It seems to be just me and the cold eyes. I turn around and see who it is. It's the face I've tried to forget. Black eyes, no mouth, black hair. I feel myself walking toward her now. I try to stop. I scream for someone to help me. I even try to grab out to someone for a hand or a shoulder, but no one cares. I decide it's time to face it, to face my fears. Those cold black eyes I've come to fear so much stare back at me. The only thing different now is instead of a stitched black mouth, she has no mouth. A chill runs down my spine as two hands have a firm grip on each of my shoulders. A grip so strong enough to leave marks. I don't dare look back in fear of who they are. The girl in front of me reaches her hands out with black fingers that look like she's been trying to get out of somewhere for a long time. Her hands make contact with my face. I expect a chill, but instead they start melting my face. All four hands start to pull me down. It starts with losing the feeling in my feet and ends with the rushing feeling in my head. I rush up, I wake up, and I realize I'm safe.
7: That's amazing. I can see that as a movie or as a short story. And you've had that dream multiple times?
1: It's been different each time, but the three characters are always there.
7: Is it to the point where you know it's a dream when you're having it?
1: Yes.
7: I'm glad you knew what I meant when I said that, that you could just sort of enjoy it and not be afraid.
1: Yeah, I try not to be afraid, but there's always that sensation of fear that just creeps up.
7: There's time. Would anybody like to share another piece? Excellent. We've got another one here from Cody. What have you got?
8: Yeah, we wrote this one at the beginning of the year, and it was after a video we were showing about just people being manipulated and just distracted by the media all the time. And I don't know. So it's called Silence of the Writer. I don't know about that title. All right. It's a poem, yeah. The writer writes but never speaks. He's always hungry but never eats. Why must he write and have no say in this loud, mad world we live in today? Because they do not care and they do not listen to those who are less or in my position. You see, we talk about, but we can barely hear, the cries of those who have something to fear. We need them and they need us to bring us down to earth or to help pick us back up. We're in it together in the fight against our minds, so take a moment of silence or continue to be blind.
7: I like that, especially we could talk a long time about the media, and I call it the national slide projector. You're only allowed to have one image. We're only allowed to think of one thing at a time, you know. we think about one thing, then we move on to the next thing, or at least the media sometimes would have you believe in that. It looks like we have another one from Tara, maybe? Is there one? I'm just not sure. I don't want to twist anybody's arms. I just saw your notebook open. Does anybody else have one to share? You're welcome to. If not, we have enough to chew on, and I want you to come back too. I'm curious, those of you who are seniors, can you tell me what's going to happen come fall? I hate to sound like an adult, but I have to because there's people wondering about that.
8: Yeah, I'm actually looking forward to probably going to Slippery Rock next year. I run track and field, and so I'm hoping I can be on the team there. Have you know?
7: Excellent. Coach. Yeah. You look like you might wrestle too, do you?
8: Yeah, I used to. Yeah.
7: Do you know why? How I know that?
8: Yeah,
7: you're worried.
8: Yeah, Jimmy actually still does wrestle.
7: Jimmy, you're
9: I'm a
7: junior.
9: Junior.
7: That's what I thought. Any thoughts about life after high school yet?
9: Hopefully I get some sort of offer for wrestling. If not, I'm going to try to go to school for maybe some journalism.
7: Excellent.
9: And Mr. Shannon's class helps me a lot with that.
7: Keep in touch with us. We do a lot of youth journalism programs, and we will be this summer, not just in radio, but we actually have some paid type of opportunities,
9: okay,
7: too. And what about you, Tara?
1: After high school, I'll be going to IUP, and I think I'm going to get my BFA in art and then go another year and get my education degree.
7: Excellent. The old Oak Grove at IUP, a very nice place.
1: That's what everyone says.
7: Yeah. Mackenzie?
10: I actually just got my acceptance letter to Kutztown yesterday, so I'm pretty excited about that.
7: Congratulations. What are you going to study?
10: I was leaning toward library science, but I was also thinking about doing digital communications, so maybe both.
7: Excellent. Well, I hope you all keep in touch, and thank you. I really do think it takes a lot to read original writing on the air, especially stuff like what you've shared today. So thanks very much. Shaler Area High School students who you just heard from, and we thank Mr. Ben Shannon for arranging to have Cody and Tara and Jimmy and Michaela with us today. Michaela, I said Mackenzie a minute ago. I'm so sorry.
10: Okay.
7: Michaela. You're listening to the show that gets your weekend off to a good start, the Saturday Light Brigade.
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13: Something I've always found interesting is how much our parents affect who we are. What would I be like if I grew up having a mom and a dad who didn't like people of color or didn't support same-gender relationships? Would I be just like them, or would I establish my own views? This takes me back to the nature versus nurture debate. We're born into our world as innocent babies who do not know what's good and what's bad. Obviously, whoever raises us does have an impact on who we are, but that does not mean their views have to automatically become ours. As I was sitting in my civics classroom working on a group project with some of my peers, a specific boy in my group randomly made a derogatory comment about my religion. As a Jewish teenager, I've experienced a lot of anti-Semitism from others my age. Sick of all the Jewish jokes I was hearing at the time, I reached a breaking point and asked him why he was making fun of my religion. Instead of giving me an answer, he responded with a confused facial expression. I went on asking if he thought it was cool to make fun of Judaism, or if his parents raised him with anti-Semitic views. I could tell no one had ever confronted him about the reasoning behind his hate. After taking a moment to think, he said while growing up, his brother had always made comments hating on Jewish people. I realized that he learned his anti-Semitic views from his brother. But still, where did this cycle of bigotry begin? Through self-reflection, we can look at our views and values and determine what we believe is right or wrong, and what we believe hurts or helps people. Take a look at your upbringing. What values do you need to nurture, and what needs left in the past? With a commentary for Youth Express, this is Eden Auslander.
0: My name is Kieran Ulmer, and I am a Remake Learning Days ambassador, and I attended pottery painting at the Conkle Library in Mentorsville on May 1st. Centered Earth provided all necessary materials, including sponges, paintbrushes, and several ceramic pieces to choose from and glazes. The event was open to students ages 8 to 18 only. I was able to paint a beautiful bowl. The turnaround time to pick up the piece after frying was quick too. It was a fun event with a great turnout.
14: My name is Dina. I'm 17 years old and I go to the Shale Area High School. The main social lesson and thing that I've taken away from high school is to be true to yourself. There are so many influences on us as teenagers and young adults, whatever you want to call us. Things to try to change you, whether they're positive or negative. And with all the pressure, you just need to stand up for something, or you're not worth anything if you don't have something to stand up for. You're just a blob following the crowd. I have tried to stick up for myself when it came time and believe in what was right. And in past years, outside of high school especially, I went to a private school. It didn't really happen. You just kind of did what you were told. But I definitely learned how to stick up for myself through high school. We're a predominantly white Christian school, and I think there's a lot of stereotypes. The stereotypes that are like the national sort of stereotypes are just stronger because we have nothing to combat that here. I don't believe in that. You have to stand up for yourself, or you're just as bad as who you hang out with. Keep your goals in mind when you come to high school, because if you say, I want to go to college, if you don't come to high school with any goals, you're not going to get anything out of it, or you're going to come back and be like, I wish I did all these AP classes, or I wish I didn't do drugs, or I wish I didn't do this, and you can't ever get this time back.
15: Marvel Entertainment is said to be one of the best entertainment companies, with them recently throwing the movie Avatar off their throne of highest grossing movie of all time. Marvel is more popular than ever. However, Marvel Entertainment wouldn't be around without the success of its predecessor, Marvel Comics. Without Stan Lee, there wouldn't be Marvel Comics. Stanley Martin Lieber was born on December 28, 1922, in Manhattan, New York City, and died at 95 years of age in November 12, 2018. He lived a great life, one that went down in the history books. In the late 1950s, DC comic writer Julius Schwartz assigned Stan Lee to make a new superhero team, which resulted in the Fantastic Four. Stan Lee also co-created the famous heroes such as Hulk, Thor, Iron Man, the X-Men, and most famously, Spider-Man. Around 2008, the first Iron Man movie was released, and the rest is history. Stan Lee also made cameos in his movies and made the shared Marvel Universe more immersive, you could say. Stan Lee challenged the status quo of comic book writing to give relatable backstories for his characters. Stan Lee will go down in history as one of, if not the best comic book creators. Although he has passed away, he will live forever in our hearts. With a spotlight from Youth Express, this is Zachary Huber.
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19: Hello, my name is Brianna. I'm 12 years old and I go to Still Valley Middle School. Today I'd like to talk to you about going to sixth grade. I thought sixth grade would be very bad, but I was wrong. I love sixth grade. I made a lot of new friends. The activities are cool. There are not a lot of activities in sixth grade, but there are some. You have a lot more fun and freedom and privileges in middle school. The activities I do have is you can go into student council, you can go into Alice Club. Alice Club is you make your own video games and you play with the computer. Not very much. We're very lucky to have Alice Club. The freedom is you get 3 minutes to go to your classes. You don't have a teacher with you all the time. And you have more than two classes. I thought it was going to be bad because I thought that the teachers were going to give me a lot of homework. And I was not going to make a lot of friends, but I did. The number one piece is just be yourself. Don't be someone that you aren't.
20: This is Richard Taylor. I am 19 years old, and I go to Winchester Thurston in Pittsburgh, Pennsylvania. Currently, I am standing out in front of the first free public library building in the United States. It was donated by Andrew Carnegie. Yeah, this is where I am. It's on the north side of Pittsburgh, right by the Children's Museum. I'm going to be doing a poem, and the poem I'm going to be doing is called Token Black Boy. Do mind black jokes. This is what a former friend asked me before starting to make jokes about my race. The mere fact that he had to ask says so much. It tells me that I am his token. His token on the black rides and experiences. He pushes me into different machines, allowed to say the N-word. I'm not racist, wearing dreads, talking black. He shows me off as his black friend. He tosses me around, scuffs me on the ground. He passes over the machines of police brutality, wage gap, systematic oppression, racism. He ignores black systematic oppression, stating black on black crime is the problem. He says, oh no, I'm not a racist. I have a black friend. So, the reason that I'm standing out in front of one of the many libraries that are in Pittsburgh is because a lot of times I feel like people don't really understand what is really going on in the world, and something that has always been really ingrained into me is that knowledge is power, and you can always reach that by going to libraries and like looking at books, looking at things that are controversial instead of looking at something that you see every day and something that people already agree with you about. It's really important to me that you look at different viewpoints and you look at controversial views and you form your own opinions instead of just regurgitating what everybody else says. So this is my other poem called Your Government. I wrote this after the Ferguson trial verdict came down and I was just like in my house and so I was just angry at the time. Your government forgot me. Justice has sight. My black skin is my guilt. My independence has been ripped from me, my freedom enslaved. My virtue is a vice. Country of plenty is starved. Country of liberty is enslaved. My justice has been raped. My liberty has been violated. My community filled with drugs. The Republican God declared war. White rock poisoned my people. The police beat us. The country ignores us. The American dream is far away. So I'm standing at the Allegheny Center Mall, and the best way that I could describe it is that there are some apartment buildings to my right, there are some fern trees, there's some of these moderately tall buildings, I would say about 5 stories, give or take, that is like right in front of me. It seems to be mainly just for like office space. I'm just on this grayish, bluish concrete. And there's some more buildings. It seems to be mostly abandoned all in all. Like the mall itself has these wooden pallets on top of it. And it looks like they're probably doing some construction inside of it of some sort. And the reason I picked this spot is because it's really secluded, basically. And there's not a whole lot of green. Over here, you don't hear any birds or anything like that because there really aren't that many trees around. And just like, that's how I feel like my friend feels. And you're about to see why in a second. It's a little bit broken here and there. There's some like cracks in the ground and you've cut yourself. You mangled your skin, scarring it deep with cuts. The lines were like railroad tracks, crisscrossing across this expanse of your skin. You are beautiful. You don't believe me when I say those words. Another track added. You are so smart. Another track added to your skin. I love you so much. You continue to add tracks to your skin like you're counting lies told to you. Your heart schemes to continue falling into an abyss. I don't know how to help. Stay tuned to youthexpress.org for more original writing from Pittsburgh area youth. All youth, all the time. Youth Express. Catch the future.
3: This is Moss reporting from the Youth Media Center at SLB Radio. I'm 17 years old and in the 12th grade at City of Bridges High School. Today, I'll be reviewing Sea of Stars, a 2023 game from Sabotage Studio. 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
17: If you were asked to think of journalists that have changed history, certain names will instantly come to mind. Walter Cronkite, Woodward and Bernstein. But of course, there are numerous unsung figures of the field that have changed the course of time in their own special ways. Elizabeth Jane Cochran,

0: So in 1886, she moved to New York to seek a new writing position, which she gained at the New York World. Soon after, 10 Days in a Madhouse was published, one of Bly's most famous stories. The story involved her faking mental illness to gain access to a mental hospital and expose its terrible conditions. This piece catapulted Bly to one of the most famous journalists in the country. Nellie Bly's most famous story involved the whirlwind trip around the world. Inspired by the novel Around the World in 80 Days, Bly embarked on a trip identical to the one in the book. This was mainly a publicity stunt, but people across continents latched onto the idea, greeting Bly at her every stop. In the end, she completed the trip in 72 days, both beating out her personal goal of 75 and winning over a rival journalist taking a similar expedition. As a result of its revolutionary nature, this trek would become Bly's most well-known achievement. Nellie Bly's work in the development of investigative journalism was groundbreaking for its time. So, 100 years later, although Bly is not nearly as well remembered as many other journalists, it's important to know that, through this one person's courage in breaking the norm, the course of history was truly changed. With a spotlight for Youth Express, this is Andrew McLaughlin, a 9th grader at North Allegheny.
1: This is Olive reporting from the Youth Media Center at SLB Radio. I'm 15 years old and in the 10th grade at Lincoln Park Performing Arts Charter School, and today I'll be reviewing Sabrina Carpenter. I started listening to Sabrina Carpenter a few months ago before Man's Best Friend was announced. And I was really into it, like Espresso, Please Please Please, Feather, Taste, Busy Woman, Juno, bops, so good. Her lyrics seemed kind of cliche and unoriginal, but hey, really catchy, really good voice. I did notice that a lot of her songs are pretty explicit. Like, is she aware that probably over 90% of her fanbase is 5-year-old girls? Little girls love her. Same with Taylor Swift, Chappell Roan, etc. And I know that she wants to write with freedom, but she does have to be responsible with her fame. Know that toddlers will be repeating her lyrics. And then boom! Man's Best Friend gets announced, and the Man-Child singles dropped. Honestly, hilarious song. I don't have much negative to say about it. But Man's Best Friend's cover? There's been a lot of differentiating opinions on that. Some think it's derogatory to women, offensive, disturbing, disgusting, a feminism setback. I don't know, I agree. Again, little kids are going to see this and get the wrong idea about the women's role in society. When I listened to the album, I was disappointed. They mostly sounded the same. Also, inappropriate for younger audiences. In tears? Absolutely not. The entire song was sort of horrifying. So, in conclusion, I like Sabrina Carpenter. I really do. But anyone under the age of 13, stay away. For Youth Express, this is Olive signing off.
2: My name is Katie. I am 17 years old and I go to Chalier High School. I grew as a person during high school. I feel like I became more mature. I was able to take care of myself throughout the years. I actually learned more about issues outside of school and actually cared more about foreign affairs and not more so about prom and homecoming and stuff like that. I felt like I became more confident in myself. I didn't really care what people thought about me. You end up interacting with certain people who turn out to not be the people you should be around with. So you have to change in order to go on the right path instead of going on the wrong path. I had those kind of people who would be a bad influence. Well, I had this friend who, she would just influence my ways, how I dressed. She told me how to be friends with other people, talk about other people, just be a bad, bad person. And then I finally realized, like, I want to have other friends. And when she would see me talking to other people, she would be jealous, talk about me. So I had to get rid of her in order to move on and not be stuck. I felt like she was immature. She was too obsessed with herself and didn't care about other people's feelings, too manipulating. You're gonna have times where it's gonna be stupid. You're gonna have these times where it's gonna seem so awesome and you're gonna be like, oh, I love this. But then later on, you're gonna be like, what was I doing? I can't believe I just wasted my time on that. But you just have to like be like, well, I know that was wrong, but I won't do it again. It happens to everyone. It happened to me.
3: I want to talk to you for a while about a problem, pollution. Pollution is one of the biggest global killers affecting over 100 million people. That's comparable to global diseases like malaria and HIV. More people should know and care about how they are contributing to the problem. Let's talk about technology. The factory

0: that create technologies are bad for the environment because they use non-renewable sources and consume energy. But what happens to our old technology after we're done using it? Old phones, old gaming consoles, and old computers don't just disappear. They become what is most commonly referred to as techno-trash. According to DigitalResponsibility.org, the U.S. produced 3.41 million tons of techno-trash in 2011, and that figure has only increased due to rapid development and improvement of newer products. Most people have never heard of techno-trash, even though everyone uses technology. We should be smarter about how we discard our old tech. Newer doesn't always mean better. We should hold on to our old products until we find a way to properly dispose of them. I enjoy playing old games on my PS3, even though it's not the latest model. If I do want to throw it away, I will find a responsible way to recycle it or find someone that might want to use it. The Environmental Protection Agency has more information on their website about how everyday techno trash can be reduced or reused. I don't know about you, but I think old technology can really be fun and used in different ways. A PS3 or PS4 can make a really good budget PC. An old phone can still be used even if it's not new. And if you want to make gaming videos on YouTube, you can still use your old equipment. So what if it's not the new thing? It can still be used. And if you don't want to use it, at least recycle it properly. With commentary for Youth Express, I'm Earl Morado III, 8th grader at the Neighborhood Academy, signing off.
1: 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I'm in 10th grade at Montour High School, and you're listening to Youth Express. 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
2: My name is Ben. I'm 18 years old, and I go to Shaler Area High School. Today, I'm going to be talking about my persona when I was 16, 15 years old, and how I am today. As a 9th grader, because in Shaler we had a system where 9th graders went to a different school, I thought, okay, I want to be a little more sociable. I want to actually get out there and have some fun. And in 10th grade, I tried that. Not to very much success, but I did. 11th grade, I got a little better, and now as a senior, I feel like I'm just a little bit more out there, a little less that awkward kid in the corner just looking at a book. A little weird, but, you know, that's fine. Be a little weird if you have to. Get your friends, right? I'm just going to say this. Be yourself. You're not going to be that guy who just goes, oh, I'm so cool. You just want to be yourself and do not stray from that, because if you do, you're not going to look very cool and you're not going to be very cool. You're just going to be that kid that everyone hates. Some people might define cool as, like, what clothes you wear, which is kind of odd considering I'm wearing American Eagle, but if you wear Hot Topic, you might be perceived as emo. If you wear American Eagle, you might be perceived as cool. If you just wear whatever you buy from Kmart, you might be perceived as, you know, that dorky kid. And that's just whatever. You don't look at your clothes you wear. You don't look at the friends you hang out. You look at the person and you say, oh, he's a cool guy. I want to chill with him for 5 minutes.
3: This is Lauren Perry, age 14, of West Allegheny High School. The name of this poem is Home. I am reaching my end. There is no longer a will. For in me, I have broken still. The once joy-filled sky has turned cold and dry. Laughter has faded, along with myself unaided. Where will I be in a day, a year, or even a decade? Well, I guess it proves no matter, for I see the light of coming home. Stay tuned for youthexpress.org for more original writing from Pittsburgh area youth. 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
4: 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Learn more at remakelearningdays.org. For Remake Learning Days, this is Youth Ambassador Kendra.
5: This is Per Se reporting from the Youth Media Center at SLB Radio. I am 15 years old and in 11th grade at Swickley Academy. Social media has a captivating way of emerging and connecting lives, shaping cultures, opinions, and the essence of human interactions in an era of technology where the virtual reflections of society resonate stronger than ever. But it also has its way of putting unrealistic standards. By showing selected and manipulated descriptions of people's lives, social media frequently encouraged the development of irrational expectations. People frequently only talk about their finest experience, giving the impression that their lives are ideal. Comparing one's own life to these seemingly perfect portrayals can cause feelings of dissatisfaction. Also, the desire to increase one's number of likes, follows, and other forms of validation on social media can lead to an ongoing quest for acceptance and a need for perfection, which are neither always attainable nor healthy. It's important to keep in mind that what we see on social media cannot fully represent reality, and it's acceptable to concentrate on our own development and pleasure rather than comparing ourselves to others online. Social media platforms have made it simple for users to edit their photos with filters and editing tools, making their image appear more attractive. People constantly exposed to the edit pictures and false beauty standards are created, which causes people to feel insecure about their appearance and strive for perfection that is impossible to attain. Influencers on social media who frequently promote goods and way of life portray success, popularity, and wealth, while being ignorant that much of what is depicted may be fake or sponsored. Many followers want to imitate their lifestyles. This can lead to exaggerated expectations of one's own happiness and achievement, resulting in dissatisfaction with one's life. Heavy social media use has been linked to numerous studies up to higher rates of anxiety, depression, and other mental health problems. People strive to live up to the unrealistic standards that are portrayed on social media, which has a negative impact. A majority of the things you see on social media aren't real. However, there are some things that are truthful. People should try to stop to live above their means and try to compete with others who they see are living unrealistic lives. It's okay to be yourself, just like what Beyonce said in her song, Flaws and All, you see potential in all my flaws. For Youth Express, this is Per Se signing off.
6: This is Noah from the Youth Media Center at SLB Radio. I'm 13 years old and in 7th grade at Kappa, and today I'll be reviewing the PSO performance of Harry Potter and the Goblet of Fire. Freak Symphony Orchestra recently covered the movie Harry Potter and the Goblet of Fire. During this, the orchestra timed the music perfectly to the score and kept the volume at just the right interval so that the voices could be heard too. In fact, it was indistinguishable from a modern television in terms of quality. The Pittsburgh Symphony Orchestra, PSO, covers multiple movies every single year, and this was one of them. I do recommend this and give it a full 5-star review. It is very popular, though, and very crowded, so ordering tickets ahead of time is a must-do. For Youth Express, this is Noah Delphia, signing off.
7: Hi, my name is Kaylin. I'm 18 years old, and I go to Shaler Area High School. Today, I'm going to talk about my fears and expectations of high school and how they were actually different from what I actually experienced. When I first came into high school, my whole life I went to a Catholic school, and I was afraid that I wasn't going to have any friends because I didn't know anyone that'd be going to Shaler. I was really quiet and really reserved, so I didn't talk much in any of my classes. So it did take me a little bit to make friends, but I did end up making a lot of friends, and everybody thinks that I'm super cool. So my advice is to just go out there and talk to people if you think they look cool, because most likely they will be a lot like you.
8: This is Sammy, a current 12th grade student at North Allegheny High School. This is a commentary on Tate McRae's methodical, huge rise to global fame. Tate McRae had a lot of early talent exposure when she first gained attention as a dancer, reaching the finals of So You Think You Can Dance, The Next Generation, when she was just 13 years old. This definitely gave her an early spotlight and let her build a fan base before any music came into the picture. She had a big YouTube breakthrough in 2017 when she started to release her series called Create with Tate. Her ballad, One Day, went very viral, gained millions of views across all the social media apps, and caught a lot of industry attention. This then led her to sign a record deal with RCA Records 2 years later in 2019. After signing the record deal, she came out with a single called You Broke Me First, which went extremely viral, blew up on TikTok, Snippets were used for millions of videos, and the track went multi-platinum. She charted in the Billboard Hot 100 Top 20 and internationally across over 20 countries. This is when her fame started to snowball and skyrocket. She started doing collaborations with other artists like Khalid, Tiesto, and Jeremy Zucker for Working, 1035, and That Way, respectively. Then she started to debut albums. She debuted I Used to Think I Could Fly in 2022, Think Later in 2023, which featured Greedy, one of her first songs that had a music video that was extremely, extremely focused on dance. Greedy then also became her first number one single in several countries, including the UK. She started to launch global tours and expanded beyond North America. And a lot of what people focused on during her concerts were her dance breaks. Every single song of her, she has a dancing role. And in some songs, she has a complete break for dancing, which I believe drew in a huge audience of people who were not only there to listen to her sing, but see her perform as a true pop star. She then released her latest album, So Close to What. This album mends a little bit more of her old past emotional songwriting and lyrics with newer pop hits and trends that she has been touring for quite a while now. And on her tour, she is known and famous for the way she dances and the outfit she puts on to match what her concert really means to her and her fans. And this is why I think she started off so big when she was young and then skyrocketed, especially when she incorporated dancing, something that a lot of other artists don't have for themselves. This has been Sammy for SLB Radio.
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10: My name is Natalie, and I am 15 years old, and I go to Shaler Area High School. When I entered the high school, my sister had just left as a senior, graduating with honors. She was third in her class, almost valedictorian. She did a lot of amazing things, and when I went up to the high school, everyone expected me to be just as amazing. Unfortunately, I'm not. I don't do everything she does, and she doesn't do everything I do. I do sports, she does Japanese Honor Society. She does a lot of especially high classes. I'm not in the highest math class. She influenced a lot of other people that I would meet in the high school. And when I did meet them, they knew who Caitlin was, but not who I was. So when they met me, they assumed I'd be just as amazing. In some cases, it was pretty cool. I could get out of class in the middle of bio, or I could leave in the middle of the test just to get a form signed. In other ways, not so cool. If I didn't get a good grade, my parents were worried, the teachers were worried, everyone else was worried. To me, it seemed like an average grade. I'm kind of an average person. I assumed that would be the grades I would get. But since Caitlin wasn't, apparently I'm not average. I had to learn how to become my own person, how to convince others that I wasn't Caitlin, that I wasn't this amazing person. I'm just me. I had to do my own things, and even if I did something that Caitlin had already done, I had to make it my own. It seems an important lesson to tell you, eighth graders, because I know most of you have older brothers and older sisters, so if they were just as amazing as my older sister, or even a bad influence, it doesn't matter. You should always be who you are, no matter what your siblings do.
11: This is Max Nowak, age 17, of Central Catholic High School. And the name of this poem today is My Jacket. My Jacket. I have a jacket that's very nice. It's a clean, semi-formal pullover with a zipper collar and a pocket. It has my name embroidered on the back. Fits me perfectly. And it's very warm. I love this jacket, even though I only got it recently. That's another reason why I love my jacket, actually. I only received it recently because I had to earn it. This jacket belongs to a certain activity that I do, and this activity is demanding. My jacket is a testament to the hard work I did to earn it, and everyone at school knows this activity. Everyone knows how demanding this activity is. And because everyone knows about the activity, everyone knows what this jacket means. What my jacket means. Recently, I've noticed something while wearing my warm jacket. Whenever a friend looks at me as I'm wearing it in front of them for the first time, they look confused. They look back at me and say, "I didn't know you did that." Or, "Oh, you do that too?" I always reply, "Yes, it's one of my favorite pastimes." So then I explain how I earned the jacket that I wear because of my work in this activity. Strangely, people don't seem to accept it. They say to themselves, does he really do so much? And sometimes they tell me, there's no way that you do that. What's strange is how my friends are the ones to question me. Most of my friends at school, the ones who don't know me as well, find it hard to believe I do anything other than what they see me do, and sometimes what I tell them I do. I mean, sure, we hang out, we have all the same classes, but I don't tell them everything, neither do they tell me everything about them. But what strikes me is how they respond to my jacket, because they're responding to me and what I do. Before this jacket, to them, I was just me. Now that I wear my jacket, I am someone else. In truth, I feel they underestimate me. They haven't considered me beyond what they can see for themselves. Not all of my friends are like this. It would sound like I have a poor choice of friends. No, there are only so many that their responses surprise me. What am I to do with this? Now, I know that I'm more on the quiet side, and no one can say for sure what a quiet person is thinking or what they do when the quiet person isn't around whoever's listening to them. But around my friends, I'm not that mysterious. In fact, as my friends can tell you, I go on about the most insignificant things. Am I so mysterious for them that they couldn't possibly consider me as someone who can do more? Maybe I'm overanalyzing simple facial expressions. Maybe I'm just a bit paranoid. But at the same time, I know there are people who underestimate me. There always are. So there's always going to be someone disappointed by the fact that I don't fit their understanding. And so for this reason, I ask, what should I do? I want to be as sociable as possible. I want to be open for other people. I want to be accepted. Perhaps it would be safer to act like other people expect me to act. Perhaps I should pretend that I am the person who people think I am. Perhaps I should continue being who I am expected to be. Perhaps I shouldn't wear my jacket to school. But no, that can't be right. Why would I throw away my jacket? After all, I love my jacket. My jacket is very nice. It's a clean, semi-formal pullover with a zipper collar and a pocket. My jacket has my name embroidered on the back, and it fits me perfectly. My jacket is very warm. Stay tuned to youthexpress.org for more original writing from Pittsburgh area youth. All youth, all the time. Youth Express. Catch the future.
12: My name's Kieran, and I'm a Remake Learning Days ambassador, and I attended Family Innovation Day on May 2nd at Montgomery Library. They had fun brain games to play, as well as learning and STEM toys such as Legos and a gravity maze. There was a range of families in attendance, and it was a fun time.
13: This is Maddie reporting from the Youth Media Center at SLB Radio. Welcome back for the final segment of a three-part series about the impact of resource inequalities on STEM education. Today, I would like to discuss that while education is impacted by in-school factors as a result of wealth inequalities, there is still much room for hope to provide students with a strong STEM education. When schools reevaluate the current STEM curriculum and adjust teaching methods to encourage creativity and innovation, as well as assess students' understanding based on hands-on work, students can be better prepared for college with a solid foundation in STEM. At the high school level, bringing in a greater variety of sciences like geology, geoscience, astronomy, or engineering can help teachers engage more students in STEM. We also must be careful to make sure that science teaching is not taught the same way year after year, but instead works to help students direct their own learning about the world around them. Bateman brings up the importance of a STEM curriculum focusing on big ideas and real-world topics rather than simply memorizing facts.
14: Giving them a base content understanding is important, but then we go back to these practices, being able to ask and answer questions, being able to engage in argumentation. Those are the skills that we want to see really highlighted as we learn content so that you get a scientifically literate populace. Whether that means that they're going to go off and be a scientist of some kind, an engineer, an IT specialist, a mathematician, a statistician, or they're just going to go into another field that maybe isn't as STEM heavy, but still understand how the world around them functions, how to make decisions in their own daily life that allows them to be a quality citizen.
13: Building real-life skills for any career can begin with a strong STEM education that encourages students to actively participate in experiments and communicate their findings. This type of student-driven work can help students develop important soft skills for dealing with similar situations in the future where they have to work in a team setting. Scott McDonald, an associate professor of science education at Penn State with a PhD in science education, was greatly involved in the development of the STEALS standards for STEM education in Pennsylvania, which is set to be implemented in Pennsylvania schools in 2025. He discusses how these standards aim to get students more involved in STEM through reshaping and rethinking the STEM curriculum.
15: The shift towards practices means, hopefully, that they'll actually be investigating real phenomena. And by doing that, it doesn't just prepare people to be good scientists, but it also just prepares everyone to live in a world where you have to make decisions about science every day.
13: STEM is an ever-evolving discipline, and schools can maintain a high-quality education by making sure teachers have the proper training and that students are actively doing science. With greater flexibility in the classroom, teachers can go beyond textbooks and help students apply content knowledge for real-world situations. For example, students can make environmentally friendly decisions about current issues like pollution and fast fashion when they have relevant and updated scientific knowledge. Interestingly, the concept of a, quote, quality STEM education seems to be about fostering a growth mindset in STEM classrooms. The key point here is that abundant resources and large budgets for materials alone do not guarantee that students are receiving the best STEM education possible. Rather, students benefit most from STEM education when they are encouraged to investigate real-world topics and do science as an action verb. The concept of makerspaces embodies exactly that. Makerspaces, by definition, are collaborative, hands-on workspaces for making, learning, and sharing ideas. The makerspace movement, beginning in the early 2000s, continues to grow as it emphasizes the essential concept of a project or problem-based learning vital for helping students develop STEM skills. Makerspaces might seem like any other rising trend in STEM education, but their potential to enhance student learning is one of the many reasons why they will only continue to grow in relevance. Makerspaces attract high-performing students who can benefit greatly from learning practical workforce skills through tinkering. When schools give students the opportunity to learn through innovation and use their academic knowledge to solve real-world challenges, these students become much more attractive college applicants and are better prepared for future success. Makerspaces are more than just facilities designed for specific learning activities, but as are Michael Tan, a research scientist based in Singapore at the National Institute of Education with a PhD in Curriculum Studies and Teacher Development at the University of Toronto, calls, quote, cultural technologies. Cultural differences can lead to different learning outcomes in terms of how schools operate makerspaces. For example, in Western education, emphasis is placed on self-driven projects led by students' curiosities, even from a young age, while in the Eastern Hemisphere, students are expected to have a thorough content knowledge as a foundational element before they can begin to explore their own questions. Overall, these powerful resources can help reframe STEM education as a means of learning through action and innovation. The best course of action for implementing makerspaces effectively in schools is to avoid a one-size-fits-all approach and provide students a welcoming, accessible atmosphere for learning. Schools must consider their own financial situation before constructing a makerspace, but as mentioned before, a quality STEM education is more so determined by how well a school supports exploration and curiosity in science. Ultimately, by achieving a balance between hands-on experimentation and traditional content learning supported by well-qualified teachers, schools can help students develop valuable skills and a high-quality STEM foundation, regardless of the amount of resources they have available. By nature, STEM is very hands-on and seems to be taught most effectively by using a student-driven approach. When schools encourage students to explore their interests and engage in real-life situations that require STEM knowledge, they set the stage for students to take on even greater challenges and equip them with the content knowledge and confidence to succeed in their future endeavors.
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18: May Robertson and Callie Robertson, actually, mother and daughter there at the Saturday Light Brigade, with Mama Said, and Ben Rudnick did Mama Don't Allow. Hello to Nancy Downs. Nancy wanted me to mention that Three Rivers Rowing has a lot of adaptive programs for people who are blind or for people who have other differences in terms of physical abilities and other abilities. Nancy, thank you for the kind words and also for mentioning that to us. Linda McCrae is going to be performing in our next hour. We have two classical pieces. You'll get to meet the quartet shortly, but let me first introduce them to you quickly. Julie Cho, violin, North Allegheny. Devin Moore, violin, Chartiers Valley. Mara Mignogna, how'd I do? Okay, on viola from Pittsburgh Kappa. And Nathaniel Hoyt, who is from Harrison Central, I got that right, on cello. And they comprise the Montgomery String Quartet.

0: The Montgomery String Quartet, 88.3 WRCT Pittsburgh, 90.1 WIUPFM Indiana, 90.7 WMCO New Concord, Ohio, 91.1 WSHA Grove City, 91.7 WNJR Washington, 91.7 WCUC Clarion, Radio Phoenix, where the Valley comes to talk, sing, connect, IQKidsRadio.org and SLBRadio.org. We thank the quartet for being with us. If you're tuning in for Linda McCrae, she'll be here in about 10 minutes or so. I'm going to ask if you can just grab that microphone and snap it out of the stand. Rob will give you a hand here. And we're going to get a chance now to meet everybody so you can learn more about who made all the pretty music. They all have Pittsburgh Youth Symphony Orchestra in common. Hello.
1: Hi.
0: And I'll let you introduce yourself, please.
1: My name is Julie Cho, and I'm the first violinist of the Montgomery Fellowship Quartet.
0: And I know you're at North Allegheny. What year are you in now?
1: Currently, I'm a junior.
0: Any plans yet? Have you been setting your sights on music or any other career?
1: I'm keeping my options open. I'm definitely going to pursue music in the future.
0: Well, great.
1: But I'm also, in addition to that, I'm also interested in science.
0: I remember that from talking before. Do you want to say hello to anyone? Any shout-outs or thank yous?
1: Well, since it's Mother's Day tomorrow, I think we all want to say happy Mother's Day to our own mothers. Thank you to my father also, and also Mr. Black, our quartet coach. He's done so much for us, and we want to thank him.
0: Was he here earlier with his
1: He's
0: little boy?
1: Right,
0: yeah,
1: outside.
0: I saw him there today. He does clearly want to be sure you sound your best, and that's terrific. Well, thank you. Let's say hello next. I think we have Devin on violin from Chartiers Valley.
2: Yes, and I'm the second violinist in the Montgomery String Quartet.
0: And what year are you in now?
2: I'm a sophomore.
0: So. Are you starting to think career-wise or anything?
2: Well, I'm sort of torn between the same as Julie with science and music. I'd love to pursue music in the future, but I also have a passion for medicine and things that have to do with neurological sciences. So
0: interesting. How did you get interested in that?
2: Well, I don't know. I've always taken a liking, especially in science classes and things like that. And since I was little, I've always wanted to be a surgeon. So, and then music is always another option for me as well. Well,
0: they both require a lot of precision.
2: Yes.
0: And a lot of heart, too. Any hellos or shout-outs, Devin?
2: I'd like to say another happy Mother's Day to my mother. Say hi to my little sister, Tatum, and my grandmother, too.
0: That's Devin Moore. And next, we'll say hello to, I said Mara before. Do
1: yes.
0: you prefer Mara or Mara?
1: Mara's correct.
0: I got it right. I usually say Mara no matter what because that's the way I was taught to talk. But it's Manonia, Mara Manonia, who goes to Pittsburgh Kappa. What year are you in?
1: I'm a senior.
0: So you're the one that I can really, people want to know what folks' futures are. Do you know yet?
1: Next year I will be attending Baldwin-Wallace University, and I will be studying arts management and viola performance.
0: Congratulations.
1: Thank
0: That's
1: you.
0: A great school.
1: I'm very excited.
0: Any greetings to anybody?
1: I'll also say hello to my mother, since tomorrow is Mother's Day, and my sister, Anna, and my grandmother.
0: How do you feel? Is your sister younger than you?
1: She is 4 years younger than me.
0: So you're going to be the first in your nuclear family to head
1: off
0: to college.
1: Yes.
0: I'm sure everybody's really calm about that.
1: Oh, totally calm. Yes.
0: Yeah, that's exciting. Thank you,
1: thank you
0: for being here today. And now let's meet our cellist who's hasn't been here before. Nathaniel Hoyt is his name. And where is Harrison Central? Hold that up so we can hear you. But where's Harrison Central?
3: It's actually in Ohio, so an hour and a half west of here.
0: Okay. What's it near? Or what city?
3: It's about, if you know where Steubenville is.
0: Sure.
3: It's about 40 minutes west.
0: And how long have you played cello?
3: Since I was six, so that would be 11 years.
0: And what year are you in high school?
3: I'm a junior.
0: Any thoughts beyond high school yet?
3: Again, it's between music and something to do with political science right now.
0: That's a neat combination.
3: A lot of other options are open still.
0: Yeah. Well, you sound great. All of you sound great. And let me ask you, Nathaniel, do you you're active in PISO as well?
3: Correct.
0: Pittsburgh Youth Symphony Orchestra. So I guess Steubenville, you're not that far away, right? Is it about a 50-minute drive or so? Or
3: Steubenville is about 50 minutes.
0: Yeah, so, but it's got to be a challenge to get FaceTime with your fellow players here, is it?
3: It can be a little tough, but it's definitely worth the drive to come home and play with PISO.
0: Oh, great. And anybody, I mean, of course, Mom, if you want to give in your own voice a happy Mother's Day greeting.
3: Yeah, I'll say hello to my mom, who's listening, and also to my sister, Abby.
0: Excellent. Well, thank you. And you can just put that anywhere convenient, right on the table is fine. And we have one more selection. Oh, I'm sorry. Let me ask you to pick that up again. And can you tell me what you played, the previous selection that you just played?
3: Yeah, that was the Brahms string quartet in C minor, the first string quartet.
0: And Nathaniel, what is next?
3: Our next piece will be Philip Glass, his third string quartet, which is written as a movie soundtrack.
0: That'll be fun to listen to. Thank you. And please join me once again as we welcome from Pittsburgh Youth Symphony Orchestra. 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Here again, Montgomery String Quartet.

0: 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Linda McCray, coming up.
1: Hi, I'm Basil. I'm going to read a poem. It's called If You Please. A couple times a year, I get to pretend I'm from Short Hills. I get dropped in the middle of the woods, and no one is any the wiser, because I look just like her, really. I'll give you a dollar if you can tell us apart, walking side by side with the same water on our hands. Neither of us has a real name. We talk about this often. Look at us. Together we're solid as her white windowsill. Oh, but I stained it red in the middle of the night because I was bleeding from our nose, my left nostril and her right. I think our history is uglier than us, but we're pretty monstrous together, all things considered. Look, why don't you shoot me a letter once I get home? Paper is the second tongue I never had, you never needed. We'll talk all the time, like a couple of pals, like a couple of real friends who bleed out of each other's noses. I get a little thrill out of writing your address on the envelope because I have to write mine, too. I put both our middle names in case there's some others out there like us, though I doubt it. We're just like each other, and you're just like everyone else in your stretch of the woods, and I am not even like myself. I've been seeing you when I look in the mirror. I wave and you wave back, and I love it because I miss you.
2: Some say that golf is good for the soul. As American vaudeville performer Will Rogers once said, you get so mad at yourself, you forget to hate your enemies. Another person with an opinion on golf is Montour's own Paolo DiCenzo, and his perspective on the game is one of experience, having played the game since he was 7 years old. I'm Nate Anderson from Spartan Express, and I caught up with DiCenzo to get his sense on playing 18.
3: My name is Paolo DiCenzo. I'm in 10th grade, and I play golf for Montour.
2: Tell me about some of the frustrations you have when playing golf.
3: Some of the frustrations I have would definitely have to go towards putting, because it can be incredibly strenuous to hit the ball and watch it slowly go around and not go in, especially when that's what you're trying to do.
2: What advice would you give to someone who is trying to get into golf?
3: The advice I would give for anybody looking to get into golf would definitely be to develop patience, because you can't go into golf expecting immediate results. You can't play golf and expect to win every time. There will definitely be moments when you can't do what you're trying to do, and you have to overcome those obstacles.
2: Thanks to Paolo for taking his time to talk with us. For Spartan Express Radio, this is Nate Anderson wishing you more fairways than bunkers.
0: The Pittsburgh Philharmonic Young Artist Concerto Competition was won by Christopher Fedor, and he's going to join us. He's a senior at North Allegheny. We'll talk with him a bit after his first selection. Here is Christopher Fedor.

0: Could people see you playing, or were you hidden from the judges?
1: It was a live audition on stage at Mount of Alveria, there were two judges, I believe, in the audience. I can't totally remember because, of course, really anxious.
0: I would imagine. I would imagine you're nervous. Well, I know some auditions, I always find it fascinating, are done such that the judges can't see the musician to avoid them making judgments on appearance, I guess, or gender or race. Mm-hmm. It doesn't sound like this was the case.
1: I'm in the Pittsburgh Youth Symphony, and whenever we have seating auditions, they're done that way. They're blind, completely blind to the judges who are kind of trying to just get a completely, you know.
0: More people want to play than there are slots for, maybe, so they want to be equitable. Yeah. How did you think you did when you did the audition? Did you think you did well, or?
1: Well, definitely whenever a person is auditioning, they notice their mistakes more than they do when they're just rehearsing or practicing. And I didn't think that this was my best performance, for sure. And I had a few small problems, but I think that I was just overanalyzing them by the time it finished, and my accompanist, my pianist, told me that I had played really well, so that was reassuring.
0: That gives you a lot of confidence, I'm sure. Is there anybody you'd like to acknowledge in terms of who you're studying with or other folks that have helped you with your accomplishments?
1: Yeah, well, definitely. I'd like to say hi to my family, but my pianist, my accompanist, Marina Lupinacci, who devoted a lot of time to not only soloing with me, but also coaching our trio, and this year, which we auditioned for Fish Off. So she donated a lot of time to these things, and I'm very grateful for that. And so, yeah.
0: Anybody else?
1: So my cello teacher, Katya Yampaladian, as well as David Primo, also gave me a little assistance with the Dvorak Cello Concerto.
0: Excellent. And we also, the Pittsburgh Philharmonic, you'll be featured in a concert coming up, I think next week, if memory serves me right. And we'll give you details on that in a moment so that you can jot them down, but you'll have a chance to see and hear Christopher play as part of this competition coming up. I know you're getting asked this question frequently, but a senior, North Allegheny, you may know already, or you may still be waiting for acceptance letters. Do you know what is going to happen come fall?
1: Oh, it's the latter. I still don't know what I'm doing exactly. As far as college, and waiting to hear back from some, so.
0: Do you think music is what you're going to study, or?
1: I think that I'm going to keep music at a high level, so continue to grow with it. And for that reason, I'll probably be doing either a minor or possibly a double major. And it really depends on the school and how much they promote that and stuff like that.
0: What would you major in, do you think?
1: It's probably going to be in some kind of life science, so I'm thinking either biotechnology or just biochemistry or something, and I have hopes of going to med school, so as of right now, that's...
0: That's a great aspiration. I was talking to a student yesterday who is, you know, she's getting acceptances slowly. A lot are coming in this week, but the school she really wants to go to, she's waitlisted, and she's just keeping her fingers crossed that all will work out well there. So hopefully you'll start hearing from schools coming in. If you're just joining us, Christopher Fader is here, 12th grade, North Allegheny. He is the Pittsburgh Philharmonic Young Artist Concerto Competition. The piece you just played a moment ago was from Bach?
1: Yeah, that's the prelude to the Bach's Cello Suite Number 2.
0: And you have another selection from Bach coming up. What is that?
1: That's totally contrasting style, but it's the third

0: Beautifully done. That's Christopher Fedor once again. And I'm going to turn now to John Ott, who is with the Pittsburgh Philharmonic, and he can tell us a little bit more about the concert that is coming up and also about the Pittsburgh Philharmonic in general. Good morning.
1: Good morning.
0: And when is the concert for people that would like to hear the orchestra as well as Christopher live?
1: Well, we have two dates. Friday, March 9th at 7:30 p.m., we will be playing at Mount Alvernia in their SCOTUS Hall. And then we also have another date on Saturday the 10th, where we'll be playing at the Butler Community College in Suck Up Theater.
0: Both great opportunities. Are those reasonable or free to attend?
1: Yeah, they're reasonable. The tickets are quite reasonable, I believe around $12.
0: Excellent. And to be able to support orchestras like this is a great opportunity. How do people enter the competition or get involved in playing with the orchestra itself?
1: Well, we go by audition. And back around November, we send out materials about the concerto competition, which we have the finals in February. What students do is they submit a recording of their playing. They can either send us a CD or we also take auditions through YouTube. And then we sort through those and come up with a group of finalists, and they get to play for us live. And we did have three judges, actually. There was one blind judge, and we decided to do that because we had a contestant who was related to a member of the orchestra. So we wanted to be totally on the up and up with that and have like a control on it. So
0: That's a good way to do it. And it's important. Did the judges give feedback to the musicians at all on what they heard, or is it more or less just a decision at the end?
1: It's more or less just a decision this year. We decided to do it that way.
0: Anything else you'd like to mention? I believe it's pghphil.org if you're looking for more details.
1: Yeah, that's our website. And the rest of the program will is titled Back to School. We're playing Brahms Academic Festival Overture, some ballet music from Gounod's Faust Ballet or Opera, and Dvorak's Slavonic Dances. So we have a double Dvorak on the program. We also have coming up our final concert in May 11th and 12th, and that's Story Time is the theme of that concert. And one of the pieces that we're featuring is Rimsky-Korsakov's Scheherazade, and that will feature Kathleen Andrews, our concert mistress. We also have coming up auditions for our side-by-side program. During the summer, we turn to lighter fare and have about maybe four or five concerts lined up. And we invite young people to come and audition for the Philharmonic and to play with our membership side by side.
0: Sounds like a great opportunity. And you can find out more at pghphil.org. That was John Ott. We're now going to turn back to Christopher Fedor here, F-E-D-O-R. I'm going to get that one of these days. What are you, first of all, is there anything you'd like to say that I didn't get a chance to ask you about? This will be our last chance to talk.
2: I don't know. Just the next piece that I'm going to be playing is the Dvorak Cello Concerto. I'll be playing that next week with Pittsburgh Philharmonic, and definitely a challenging piece, but a great one. So
0: great. Well, it's always, you know, I think this is your second time here.
2: I think it might be three or four.
0: Yeah. I can remember your last time quite well, and it's always good to hear you play. And thanks for being here.
2: Yeah, and thanks for having me.
0: And once again, we have Christopher Fedor.

0: That was amazing. Thank you. That's Christopher Fedor. And again, you can learn more at pghphil.org.
1: Up next is Liam. Liam is a ninth grade literary artist at Pittsburgh Kappa. He holds strong beliefs in individualism and creativity.
2: I'm going to be reading my free association poem called Dead Fingers Talking. I'm proud to speak of life as a ladder that comes up from filth. I wonder if I should see it as an open escalator in charities of the future. You erase your past and burns the records that you came down from. I know a charity shouldn't. Have a passive deflection without any straw of oblivion? Never. I'm grateful I only rarely will oversee all charities when I succeed in ignoring everything against the giveaway. One day a real judge will come, someone who's senile yet has seen all and wears suspenders and a weathered robe atop, so sure of himself and rightfully so.
0: Today, we are pleased to have a quartet that is comprised of members of TRIPO, the Three Rivers Young Persons, Young People's Orchestras, and also Pittsburgh Youth Symphony members. You'll get to meet all of them shortly. They have a number of selections. But first, we are going to just take a listen to them. The name of this quartet is Ventus Winds.

0: That is the Ventus Winds Quartet. That was fun to listen to. And Lexi is going to talk with us first. That was three different movements from August Carl von Dittersdorf. And is it Notorio?
1: Notorno.
0: Notorno, okay.
1: Notorno, yes.
0: Trying to, I thought I had it there. It's really fun listen to that.
1: One of the assignments from our chamber coach, Miss Alyssa Paisola, a big shout out to her, was to learn a little bit about our composer so we can help play the piece the way it was supposed to be played. And fun fact about August Carl Ditters von Dittersdorf is he was a sylvologist, which is someone who studies trees. He was big into forests, I suppose, and Silva is Latin for forest, trees, yeah. And he was a close personal friend of Mozart. Somehow, Mozart got a lot more famous than Dittersdorf, though. So his pieces aren't as well known, but they are a lot of fun to play.
0: That's interesting. And let's learn a little bit more about you. This is Lexi Kroll, and you are 17, right?
1: I just turned 17 on Tuesday, yes.
0: Happy belated birthday.
1: Thank you.
0: 17 doesn't get you much, right? 16, you get to drive. 18, you get to vote. 17, I mean, it's a nice age.
1: I mean, I have a magazine named after me.
0: There you go.
1: Yeah.
0: And you're a prime number, I think. Yes. So that's a good thing. you're in 11th grade.
1: I am.
0: Where do you go to school?
1: I go to school at Lincoln Park Performing Arts Charter School. It's a place where I get to go and be myself. I'm a music major there. I perform in oboe and piano, and it's located in Midland, Pennsylvania, and I love it.
0: It's
1: the best thing that has happened to me.
0: When did you enter the school?
1: I actually started October of my sophomore year. I transferred. Scared out of my mind, but like I said, the best decision I've ever made. It's a wonderful place that absolutely embraces the arts and encourages them, and it's awesome.
0: Have you thought about what you want to do after high school?
1: Actually, yes, I have. I would like to be a music therapy major, either in dual major of music therapy, music performance, or just music therapy, and I have a couple of schools in mind, but...
0: Oh, great. So, yeah. I know Duquesne has a good program in music therapy.
1: Yes, in fact, my oboe teacher, Scott Bell, he's also in the Pittsburgh Symphony Orchestra. I owe a lot to him. He's helping me guide possibly to Duquesne. So,
0: well, that's great.
1: And I'm so excited for my future in music.
0: Our director of programs, Sarah Siplak, went to Duquesne and has a degree in music therapy as well.
1: It's such a noble profession.
0: Absolutely. You mentioned Scott. Anybody else you'd like to give a shout out to or say hello to?
1: I would like to give a big shout out to my parents and my family that are listening at home because they've supported me this entire way. And well, my dad always said I've had a face for radio. So just kidding, Daddy. I love you.
0: Yes.
1: No, and my teachers, my private teachers and my tripo friends, just everyone who's helped supported me to get here. And this is a really cool thing. I've always wanted to perform on the radio, and I'm finally getting to do it.
0: Oh, I'm so glad.
1: Me too.
0: You know, I don't think you have a face made for radio.
1: Well, I appreciate that.
0: I mean, and I'm wondering, like, what do you say now? A face made for YouTube or a face made for Snapchat or something? I don't know. You're a lovely person.
1: Well, thank you.
0: So are you. Oh, thanks. Okay, Lexi and I are just going to continue. Let's meet who's sitting next to Lexi, and I think it's the first of our Elizabeths, right? Hello, you're Beth, right?
2: I am.
0: And Beth, tell me a little bit about yourself.
2: I'm in 11th grade. I go to Trinity Christian School, which is located in Forest Hills, and I'm really happy to be here.
0: And I'm trying to remember, you live in Churchill, right?
2: Yeah.
0: And so you're not too far from Trinity Christian. Is there anybody you'd like to say hello to?
2: I'd like to say hello to my mom and my dad, my little brother, and my private teacher, Tara.
0: And when did you start playing flute?
2: I started playing flute whenever I was seven. So I was in second grade.
0: Was it hard at the beginning?
2: It was really hard. I think it took me like 2 weeks to actually be able to get a very solid sound out of the flute. But I'm really happy that I started when I did.
0: And I imagine you must practice a lot. Do you?
2: Yeah, I practice usually whenever I get home from school for maybe an hour or so.
0: So you've got a routine in mind that helps. Any plans for you after you leave school?
2: I was looking at maybe a major in pharmacy and maybe like a minor or double major with something having to do with music, just so I can stay at it and maybe do something on the side. But yeah.
0: Great. Well, it's nice to meet you. And let's turn next to Kelsey Bears, who's here. Kelsey's been here once before, I think. Were you with another quartet earlier?
3: No, I was here last year with a piano trio. So that's cello, piano, and usually violin, but I was the violin.
0: This is the first time I can remember having three flutes and an oboe together, which is really a lot of fun.
3: It's an unusual arrangement, but it actually sounds really nice.
0: Are there lots of arrangements for three flutes and an oboe?
3: There's a lot for four flutes, and so usually Lexi will just play the fourth flute part. There's not a lot written for three flutes.
0: Okay, I'm glad we talked about that because I was kind of wondering how you do that.
3: Yeah, there are a lot of flute quartets.
0: So she's adjusting or playing that part.
3: Yeah, and there are also string quartets, and so you know we can play the violins and the viola, and then she'll be the cello. She loves that.
0: Lexi likes being the cello. So, Kelsey, you're out at Hampton, and what grade are you in?
3: I'm in 11th grade.
0: And any hellos or acknowledgments?
3: Yeah, I'd like to say hello to my family at home and my band director at school, who is an amazing person, and my private teachers as well.
0: And the name of your band director?
3: Mr. Himmler, Chad Himmler.
0: And do you want to name your private teachers?
3: Christine Soroka and Rion Kenny. They're both wonderful ladies.
0: They may be listening, so it's good to acknowledge them. And you know the drill. I'm curious about what's next for you, if you have any ideas.
3: I'm thinking about maybe a double major in music and some sort of science, maybe medicine or biology.
0: Great.
3: But I'm still a junior, so I have time.
0: There you go.
3: Think about it. We
0: have three juniors here, but then one person who's already on that road, and we're going to meet her before we hear one more selection, which will be from Schubert. This is the other Elizabeth Sykes. Hi.
4: Hello.
0: And you're a freshman at CCAC?
4: I am.
0: And before we talk about that, how long have you been playing flute, and how did you get involved with the quartet?
4: I've been playing flute since fourth grade, and I absolutely love it. I got involved actually 2 years ago when I was in Tripo. I was in another quartet which had three flutes and a clarinet. That was very hard music to find for that. But I missed it last year, so I decided to do it again this year, and I'm so happy we got this group together. So shout out to Mrs. Cunningham, who organized it, because I love this group and we play so well together.
0: Yeah, and Youth Chamber Connection is an organization that Laurie Cunningham has put together, and we've linked to it. And you're getting all of these nice quartets together, which for us is a lot of fun. Now, CCAC, what's your schedule like, and what are you taking?
4: Right now, I'm just taking some general night courses. I haven't really made up my mind on what I want to do. I definitely want to continue in music, though. Music has always been my life, so.
0: It's a great way to do it. Which campus are most of your courses?
4: The Allegheny campus.
0: So you're right here on the north side.
4: Yeah.
0: It's a beautiful campus, isn't it?
4: It is.
0: I have not been in that many of the buildings there, but every time I'm walking through, it's nice. Starbucks there now. You're all set.
4: That is a lovely addition that they put.
0: I drive by and I say, oh, look, there's a Starbucks. And really, it came out beautifully right there. Well, I'll let you know more about how you can visit the website of the Youth Chamber Connection and learn more. But what you're about to play, I think, is Children's March from Franz Schubert. Lexi?
1: This is an example of something that is a violin quartet. So this has been transposed for three flutes and an oboe.
0: Okay. And
1: As a final shout out, we would like to thank both of our coaches, Patrick Williams, who was a flute player in the Pittsburgh Symphony Orchestra, and like we said earlier, Miss Alyssa Paisola, who has been a sub for the PSO. They're absolutely wonderful in guiding us to where we are now, and we love them as much as they love us, and we love chamber music. It's a wonderful thing.
0: Thank you, and it's just a joy to have you here today. Once again, from Youth Chamber Connection, Ventus Winds Quartet.

0: Wakey, wakey! You're listening to Youth Express in the Morning. Who needs eggs when you have quality content like this?
1: Hi, my name is Kristen. I'm 17 from South Allegheny. I believe Expect Respect has played a crucial role in the South Allegheny student life. Expect Respect is a student-run association here at South Allegheny that helps bring awareness about dating violence and how pretty much deadly it is and how it can be avoided most often. My freshman year, I heard announcements on the loudspeaker about a group called Expect Respect, and I know some of my friends were involved in abusive relationships, so I wanted to get involved in it so I can help others become aware of it so they wouldn't go through the same things my friends did. Yeah, it has an immensely great impact on them. At first, I wasn't sure if I was really getting to them, but I was sitting in one of my classes and a student came up to me and said, "You're involved in Expect Respect, right?" And I said, "Yes." And she said, "I love Expect Respect because most of the students in our school have been in abusive relationships and they won't know until we have our assembly yearly and raise awareness about what the signs are, and they didn't know until we told them." I believe it's a sense of power with the abuser, and that they want that person to be with them, but they don't want them to think for themselves. They want to think for them, and they think that they should control them every single thing that they do. My one friend was in a not so happy home, and things escalated, and it led to abuse with the daughter, and luckily she got out of it, and now she's involved in Expect Respect.
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3: Well, we are going to shift to the environment right now, and you're going to get a chance to meet a student. We're going to talk about the Fairchild Challenge. And Sharia is from North Allegheny High School. You're in 10th grade, right?
1: Mm-hmm.
3: Nice to have you with us. Before I forget, do you want to acknowledge anybody who brought you here or any shout outs to friends who might be listening now or later by podcast?
4: I definitely would like to thank my parents, but alongside that, I'd like to thank Miss Emily Johns from the Phipps Conservatory, as well as Melati and Isabel Widgesen, who live in Bali, Indonesia, and are the founders and directors of Bye Bye Plastic Bags International.
3: Bye Bye Plastic Bags International. Tell me about that organization.
4: So I personally am the team leader of Bye Bye Plastic Bags Pennsylvania. It's basically an organization that integrates youth globally in a singular goal to ban or potentially tax plastic bags or single-use plastic globally. Right here in Pennsylvania, we're working on trying to tax this, and we're working with petitions, education, domestic initiative, and a variety of similar items currently.
3: Why do you think it's so important to make use of plastic bags either something you pay for or something that is not available as an option?
4: Plastic bags do cause a significant quantity of detriment to the environment, and at least previously, as an environmental activist ever since I was exceedingly young, approximately 6 years old, I've known that plastic bags are a horrible item, and I believe that everyone knew that. But that was until I started this initiative of Bye Bye Plastic Bags Pennsylvania, applied to become a global team and start to integrate Pennsylvania within these particular environmental initiatives. Ever since that point in time, I have truly realized how much of a simple minority of the population truly understands what the negative impact of our actions on a daily life can be. And whether it's something such as turning off the lights every day or anything along those lines, there are environmental initiatives that are often advertised to us or potentially even propagandized in a significant manner, and yet we never understand how pertinent these actions truly are.
3: Yeah, plastic bags is such a pervasive thing. I mean, most people, and we probably fall into this category, most people have a drawer or cabinet in their house. They'll open it up, and it's literally stuffed with plastic bags that most likely are destined for a landfill or even worse. We get them every time we go to the store. We don't want to throw them out immediately because we don't think we should do that, but we accumulate them, and then before you know it, they end up becoming they do become waste at the very end, I think. Is one of your hopes to simply get people to consider alternatives to plastic bags?
4: Considering alternatives, I feel as though it's a critical component of any forms of environmental initiative, most prominently including plastic bags, because evidently we can't simply mitigate the impact of bags, but it's important that we not only provide monetary or financial incentive to that extent, but simultaneously cause the negative impression, which is something that I've been talking to with the global teams, including Sarah Sulier, who lives in California and is a part of the Plastic Pollution Coalition.
3: You're really articulate on this. So the idea, and I want to be sure I understand, is it's not enough to get people to feel good or to think they're doing a noble behavior. You really want to, and I don't want to put words in your mouth, but it sounds like you feel it's important to change policies or really to maybe introduce an economic factor so that behavior will change? Is that?
4: That's definitely part of it. And that's why such items as the recent 2018 midterms are very much pertinent toward environmental initiatives or political initiatives in general. But simultaneously, it's increasingly important for us to understand that we're a part of this fabric as well. It's not that we can rely upon politicians or corporations, or even from the perspective of children and youth such as myself, we can't rely upon the adults around us to find the solutions and to perform the solutions. We need to do the solutions now, because 2050 is approaching. Global sea levels are going to increase drastically. Microplastics are only increasing day by day in the oceans. It's our responsibility to act now, not to wait on politicians or corporations, or even from our perspective, our parents or the adults around us, in order to take these significant actions.
3: So what should we do?
4: There's such simplistic items that we can do, perhaps refusing packaged food or refusing bottled water, refusing the plastic bag when we go to the grocery store. It's such a simplistic action, but we always do it. Or even such items that's recently been advertised by the University of California to actually not choose fast or expedited shipping, but rather to choose shipping that takes a longer period of time.
3: Huh. And I guess and we're going beyond, I think, beyond plastic, but that would be a fuel savings, or just it would allow more efficient, fully packed trucks, because you'd have more flexibility if you sacrificed the length of time that you're expecting something. That's really smart. And so would you need to incentivize that, do you think, to get people, because so many people want things immediately? With programs, a lot of loyalty programs will offer free expedited shipping. So you need some way to get people to be willing to get things lower. I think that's a great idea. I'm wondering, how do you influence behavior to get people to do that?
4: Seemingly economic, political, or otherwise significant actions on a much more global scale are required currently, considering the increasingly materialized version of how we look at items. But simultaneously, it's such simplistic actions that can be taken by corporations as well, such as offering expedited shipping versus 4-day shipping, or you could offer expedited shipping versus environmentally friendly shipping.
3: Yeah.
4: Such wording changes are critical toward changing behavior.
3: That's a really smart idea, eco shipping, or just a word, or maybe even a discount, so that rather than getting free expedited shipping, you could actually reduce the price of something if you accept eco shipping, which is a dual benefit. That's an interesting idea to do. You know, it's been at least 15 years, I think, that stores have tried to use canvas or reusable tote bags, grocery stores. From my perspective, they really haven't caught on as well as they could. Do you have any suspicions as to why?
4: There's also the economic first step of having to buy the bag, because when the first step, when you have to actually buy the bag, that's an investment. But being able to advertise that investment as being something above, or potentially using the same advertisement that is used for light bulbs currently, of having a CFL or LED light bulb actually being less expensive in the long run, having to use that for plastic bags would entail that the plastic bags would have an upfront cost, meaning that every single time you purchase a plastic bag, you would have to pay a different monetary cost, which would make plastic bags themselves an economically degraded incentive.
3: And one of the big issues is the real cost of using a plastic bag. People might think, I have no idea, I'd imagine it's a tenth of a cent, maybe even less. But the true cost has to be considered over the whole life of the plastic bag, right? We don't think about, first of all, they're actually free when we shop. I mean, from a consumer's perspective, but you've got the store buying them, you've got the plant that made them, you've got the transportation to get them to the store, but then you've got the waste issue too. So there's a significant cost. So is it the concept of putting those costs on the decision maker so that they will choose to use something different than a plastic bag?
4: That's definitely part of it. For example, for me personally, I'm part of Bye Bye Plastic Bags Pennsylvania, and that's part of Bye Bye Plastic Bags International. They just had the initiative established after finally getting the government to agree in 2016. In 2018, they're finally going to ban plastic bags off the island of Bali. But simultaneously, the fact that we can take similar actions here in Pennsylvania is truthfully encouraging. We need our policymakers to act as soon as possible, because of the fact that policymakers need to establish that environmentalism isn't an issue for our future. It isn't an issue for my generation, because my generation's alive right now.
3: Yeah.
4: We're watching our policymakers take the incorrect decisions in terms of environmental initiative and everything along those lines. It's necessary for our policymakers to act as soon as possible, as well as corporate definitive items, such as corporations are continuously spending these economic incentives. It's not necessarily beneficial to them to provide us with plastic bags. For example, Walmart spends trillions of dollars every year on purchasing plastic bags for us to use for free. That's not necessarily a positive situation for us, for the environment, or for Walmart. Corporations such as Walmart or a variety of other corporations could take significant actions toward the end of environmental mitigation or acting on behalf of us as the people.
3: You mentioned package. Oh, and by the way, if you're just joining us, this is Sharia Shame. Shyam, thank you. Sharia Shyam, who's a 10th grader at North Allegheny. She's 15. And Bye-Bye Plastic Bags Pennsylvania is an organization that she's involved with. You mentioned earlier, we were talking about packaging, and the idea of how much waste we have with packaged products. That one might be a tougher sell, I would think, because people, especially I think in the United States, like their perfectly packaged. You know, we have YouTube videos with millions of hits all about the unpackaging of something that we purchased. How do you think we could tackle that?
4: That's largely about personal choices, but simultaneously, such items as when you order a package off of Amazon, they have not one box, but a box with bubble wrapping inside, with another plastic bag inside, with a plastic bag inside of the plastic bag inside of the plastic bag inside, which is not really a positive situation. That right there is a significant quantity of waste and contributes significantly to environmental disasters. But simultaneously, the personal choices that we're making daily, such as recently Halloween happened or Thanksgiving happened, we make the decisions to eat candy that's packaged in another big piece of packaging, which is not really a positive situation on our own part. Rather, we take the decision to mitigate that component of our life. That's something that we as Americans can do to contribute to policy decisions or corporate decisions to actually contribute to the environmental issue.
3: So you vote with your wallet or your purse. And I'm trying to think of, I know when you order from Amazon's one example, you have the opportunity to request what are they called? Frustration-free packaging. But that's not necessarily environmentally. But they sometimes will, you can purchase bulk things. I'll buy things that are used occasionally because they often have little packaging and there's no concern about that. This is all behavioral, it seems. It seems like the challenge is less quote-unquote corporate standards or even government regulations. It seems like the biggest thing is behavior. Would you agree?
4: Yes, and that's a major component of my environmental activism, that I tend to encourage domestic initiative over people trying to petition or potentially marching on the streets asking for policymakers to do something. Because we can't keep being reliant upon our policymakers, particularly from my perspective. I'm not even at the age to be a president, so I can't necessarily go for policy changes or anything along those lines. Instead, what I advocate for and what I encourage everyone else within Bye Bye Plastic Bags or my own organization, Landwall, to advocate for is increasing quantities of domestic initiative, encouraging people, even if they don't necessarily have the monetary capabilities to do so, to take simplistic and minor actions on a daily scale that could potentially have a massive environmental impact. Because if each and every one of us individuals had a less meat-containing diet, had less packaging in our diets, had a diet that was entirely different or even slightly different from the diet that we have today, or potentially doesn't have a different set of clothes for every single initiative, but rather simplistically 10 clothes or 20 clothes instead. Maybe changing our items so that we don't go Black Friday shopping and raiding all of the stores, but instead maybe just getting one or two items on Black Friday. Such simple actions can have a massive environmental impact, and it's simply time for us to stop thinking, oh, this is the monetary incentive that we should do this, but rather this is the environmental incentive that we should do this.
3: Who do you think is the toughest sell among And that may be a hard question to answer, but

0: problem or that microplastics are ruining the oceans or anything along those lines, then you're never going to have the purpose to actually reject packaged food or reject plastic bags or single-use plastics.
1: And it's, when you say not educated, it's simply the folks that didn't learn about these things in school or that never considered them before. So probably your peers are more likely to change behaviors.
0: My peers are among them. Unfortunately, this is the situation today, and Bye-Bye Plastic Bags has it as one of our fundamental educational incentives, or more proper incentives in general, or our pillars of focus to educate the population around us. Because when I started to just collect some petition signatures or something along those lines, I realized that the majority of the people around me did not realize that plastic bags were a problem in the first place. Even when I'd go petition collecting in places like the farmers market, they'd say, okay, plastic is a problem, but it's a far away problem. It's not a problem that concerns me today. And the problem today is the fact that I need to have my food packaged. I need to get my food home. I need everything along these lines. Why should I be concerned today about what's going to happen tomorrow? But in the end, tomorrow is our today.
1: Yeah, and that's a very natural human behavior, unfortunately. So you've got a big challenge ahead. Now, BBPB, bye-bye Plastic Bags, is the organization, and you're head of the Pennsylvania group. Is there a website where people can learn more about those efforts?
0: Yes, you can go to www.byebyeplasticbags.org. The website is run off of Bali. We, as the individual team leaders, don't really contribute, but there is a place where you can contact myself as the team leader of Pennsylvania if you want to help out, volunteer, sign the petition, or anything along those lines. And there's also the three TED Talks of Milati and Isabel, who are the founders of the organization. They're currently 15 and 17. They started the organization when they were 10 and 12. They're sisters in Bali. They went on a hunger strike the very first year they were doing this. They managed to persuade the Bali government to this year actually ban plastic bags off the island. They're truly amazing individuals, and they've done three TED Talks over the duration of the past 2 years, and you can listen to all three of them online.
1: That's incredible. Now, you mentioned you have another organization that you founded. We only have a couple of minutes, but I'd like to know more about that.
0: Yes, Landball is part of my own initiatives. Plastic is a significant problem to me, but perhaps more importantly from my perspective is encouraging sustainable agriculture. Agriculture may not seem to be so pertinent for us here in Pittsburgh, but it definitely is a much more pertinent global issue because agriculture is based off of environmental, economic, and social burdens that are placed upon society as a whole, not simplistically upon the farmers. And it's increasingly necessary for us to support our farmers to that extent. But largely, we consider foods, particularly living in Pennsylvania, which is not necessarily known for growing coconuts or anything along those lines, from agriculture across oceans or far away. So part of my Fairchild Challenge project last year was to construct a living wall, and I have grown that project from the singular living wall that I constructed out of entirely otherwise wasted materials into an organization called Landwall. Landwall constructs living walls for domestic environments rather than corporate environments across Pennsylvania. So we have contacts with homeowners and people like that who could theoretically use the plants that they grow and actually eat them, thereby putting less strain on the agricultural systems or the agricultural infrastructure of the entirety of the country or potentially even globally, contributing to problems such as food waste, hunger, agricultural issues, and a variety of other issues on a much more global scale. It's an initiative to also end hunger among low-income families and everything along those lines, because we try to target low-income families in terms of which houses get living walls.
1: And when you say a living wall or a land wall, is it really a wall, like an elevated garden?
0: It's a vertical gardening practice. It's entirely hydroponic because we understand that many families across Pittsburgh don't have the resources to continuously water their plants or tend to a garden because they have busy lives like everyone. But also to make sure that these circumstances entail the appropriate situation where people will still be capable of eating fresh-grown produce locally, which is, again, a critical component of mitigating the impact of transportation.
1: What a great idea. And I bet there are people who may include in whatever they might pay, whether it be a design or something, as a contribution to help somebody who might need funding to do that.
0: The living walls are offered

0: entirely for free because of the fact that we build them from disposed materials. So we collect plastic bottles, soda bottles, anything that anyone's about to throw away around the school, just anywhere. And the backing is usually made out of cardboard or something along those lines. So it's entirely otherwise disposed and constructed by volunteers. So we don't need any money to build them.
1: That's great. How can people learn more about that program?
0: We have our website, which is landwall.wordpress.com.
1: Landwall.wordpress.com. Shreya, half hour's flown by here. Will you come back sometime to talk some more?
0: Hopefully.
1: And I'd love, if you would like to do this, to have you maybe host a roundtable with, I'm assuming there's some other students that share your passion, and maybe talk, you can take over rather than having me, and talk about some of these ideas. Is there anything else you wanted to say that you didn't get a chance to?
0: Not really. Thank you.
1: Thank you. Thanks for being with us. That's Shreya Shyam, 15, from North Allegheny High School, 10th grade. The Saturday Light Brigade, lots of energy in our studios right now with Mon River Arts here. Their production of Beauty and the Beast opens November 20th in Elizabeth, Pennsylvania. And we have, I think, just about every cast member here except one. I know Luke isn't here. There's more that are here, too. We'll talk more about the play coming up in a moment. You're going to hear three numbers. And we're going to start right off with the first one, and this is Mon River Arts with a preview of Beauty and the Beast.

0: human again. Poised and polished and gleaming with charm, I'll be courting again, chic and sporting again,
1: which could cause several husbands alarm.
0: I'll hop down off this shelf
1: and to tweet be myself.
0: I can't wait to be human again.
2: When we're human again, only human again. When we're knickknacks and whatnots no more.
0: Little push, little shove, they could wish fall in love.
1: Ah, Sherry, won't it all be a top drawer?
3: I'll wear lipstick and rouge,
1: and I won't be so cute. Well,

0: When Guinevere heard that Arthur was slain, she stole away to a convent, and no one could ever make her smile again. That's the end.
1: What a beautiful story.
0: I knew you'd like it. I'd like to ask you for something.
1: What's that?
0: A second chance. Would you have dinner with me tonight?
1: Dinner? Me? With you? That'd be... I mean... Oh, yes!

There you've got members of the cast of Mon River Youth, Beauty and the Beast. And we're going to have another selection coming up in just a moment.

0: well. Let's learn a little bit more about the song you just heard. And what's your name?
1: Emily Linder.
0: Hi, Emily. How old are you?
1: I'm 13.
0: And where do you go to school?
1: South Park.
0: As long as we're doing this, I'll ask you if you have any shout-outs or would like to say hello to anybody.
1: Hi, anyone who knows my name.
0: Everybody knows your name. And what part do you play?
1: I am Silly Girl 3.
0: And are any other silly girls here?
1: There's two more. Claudette, I am Paulette, and then there's Lorette.
0: Lorette. Paulette, Claudette, and Lorette. Are any of those you in the play? Anybody here?
1: No.
0: What's nice, that was a great song. Where does that song fit in, the one you just sang? And what was it called? Is it called?
1: Human Again, and it's kind of toward the end, and it's when they realize that the spell is going to be broken. They're very excited about being turned back human.
0: I'll bet. Stick around, because I want you to introduce the next song. But let's meet a couple more kids while we have you here near the microphone. What's your name?
2: Diana Craycroft.
0: And where do you go to school?
2: I go to school at Steel Valley.
0: And what grade?
2: 8th.
0: Any shout-outs to anyone?
2: I would like to say hi to my mom, Barbara, and my dad, Gordon, and my family, my brother and sister.
0: Excellent.
2: Ian and Audrey.
0: Oh, what are their names?
2: Ian and Audrey.
0: Great, thank you. Who's next? Let's get a couple more of you in to say hello. What's your name?
3: My name's Livia.
0: And where do you go to school?
3: I go to school at South Park Middle School.
0: Any shout-outs?
3: My mom, my dad, hi, and all my friends that are listening.
0: And I forgot, what's your part?
3: Cogsworth.
0: And I forgot to ask you your part.
4: I'm Lumiere.
0: Lumiere. Mm-hmm. Excellent. And let's get two more, and then we'll have Emily introduce the next song. Anybody else want to? Yeah, we'll have you say hello. Hello.
5: My name's Cassie Snyder. I go to Harrison Middle School. I play Madame De La Grande Bouche. And I would like to give a shout-out to my family, my friends Maya and Courtney, and my friends Riley, my friend Riley.
0: Thanks, Madeline. And anybody else, one of the guys maybe, want to come up? Let's prove there's some men here, too. This is Jeremy, right?
6: No, Jordan.
0: Oh, Jordan.
6: Yeah, close enough, though.
0: Yeah, got the
6: shade. Close enough.
0: It's just easier with the guys. I just took a guess. Tell me about yourself.
6: Well, I go to South Allegheny High School. I'm 15, and I play Gaston.
0: Gaston. And any shout-outs?
6: Probably to my mom and dad and all my friends listening, especially my friend Ashley, because it's her birthday today. So
0: Happy birthday, Ashley. Let's get Emily back up here. We'll talk to anybody else who would like to talk in between the next couple of songs. Emily, can you tell us a little bit about what we're about to hear?
1: The next song's called Home, and it's when Belle is first entering the castle, and she's very distraught because the Beast hasn't been very kind, and the other enchanted objects are trying to cheer her up.
0: That's sounds great. It just occurred to me that we ought to give you some headphones. You'll be able to hear since this is a solo number, this will really help you hear. So we're going to make radio before your very ears and plug those in. We have a large group today. And this will help you hear your music as you sing. You should be able to hear me now, can you? I hope. So here, she's set and ready. Here's our second selection. Again, the song is called Home.

0: That you can clap. I think you should. I'll bet it's different to sing with hearing your voice in headphones like that. Here, I'll take those. And tell me about yourself again, and tell me about the song.
1: Oh, hi, I'm Samantha Hawk.
0: where does that song fit in to the play?
1: This is right after Belle has decided to stay at the castle in order to save her father. So she's kind of like upset and hurt that she'll never really see her home again.
0: Have you sung a solo on stage before?
1: Yeah.
0: It takes a lot of courage to do that, and you're good at it based on what I just saw. How did you feel the first time that you did it? Or maybe you still feel the same way, I don't know.
1: Pretty good, I guess. I mean, it's like a lot of emotion, and like to get into character and feel all of that while you're singing it. It's very emotional.
0: Can you see the audience?
1: What?
0: Wait, can you see the audience when you're on stage? I don't mean now. I know you can't see the radio audience. I mean when you're on stage. When you're on stage and you're singing, are you able to see people?
1: Yeah.
0: I always wondered about that because...
1: I mean, usually you can see like the first couple rows and then it's all like dark and blurry.
0: Do you look at the first couple rows or do you tune them out?
1: Sometimes, yeah.
0: Yeah. I'm not sure what I would do. What's nice to meet you. Who haven't we talked to yet? Come on up to the mic so I can say hello. And we have another guy. Now, there's fewer guys, so I can try to guess. I already really messed up with one of them, with Jordan. So I don't have too many choices here. I've got all the names in front of me. I'm going to go with Connor for you. Nope. Oh, well. How about Carson?
2: Nope.
0: Are there any other guys' names here? Hang on. You're not Gigi.
2: No.
0: You're Ben.
2: Yes.
0: I got it. That was like the mathematically hardest thing. Tell me about yourself, Ben.
2: I play the character of the Beast.
0: You're the Beast. Interesting. Was that typecasting, or how did you...
2: I feel like that with a shortage of guys, I technically had an advantage.
0: It's got to be a great role. What's your costume or wardrobe
2: it's
0: like?
2: It's extremely big on me. It's meant for an adult, and obviously I'm not the size of an adult yet.
0: How old are you?
2: I'm 14.
0: Where do you go to school?
2: I go to school at Ringgold. Go Rams.
0: Go Rams. Yeah, that should be a great... have you been in many plays? That should be a great role.
2: This is my seventh, I believe.
0: Wow. Any shout-outs at all?
2: I'd like to give a shout-out to God because he's given me everything in my life. And I'd like to give a shout-out to all my Ringgold people.
0: The Rams.
2: Yes.
0: Okay, well, thanks. It's nice to meet you, Ben. Who else haven't we heard from? This will be our last chance to talk before your final number. And you can come back for more, too. But hi.
3: Hi. My name is Kyla Donetti. I am in 10th grade at York Senior High School, and I am playing Babette.
0: It's nice to meet you. Any shout-outs at all?
3: I would like to say hi to my mom and my dad and anyone else who might be listening.
0: Excellent. And who else? Come on up to the mic and see. I wonder if this might be Connor. Could it be? All right. Finally.
4: Hi, my name is Connor Vicari, and I play Chip. I'm 9 years old, and I go to school at Ringgold Elementary School South.
0: Go Rams. Do you want to say hi?
4: Hi. To everyone that knows me, my teacher, Mrs. Costa, and all of my friends.
0: Excellent. Thanks, Connor. Anybody else? Did we meet? Come on up.
5: Hi.
0: It's hard to keep track because you're all wearing purple shirts that say Beauty on the Beast, presented by Mon River Arts. And so I'm doing my best here. Tell me about yourself.
5: My name is Abby Ivanko, and I play Mrs. Potts.
0: And where do you go to school?
5: Oh, I go to school at... Our Lady of Grace Catholic School. So,
0: any shout-outs?
5: I'd like to give a shout-out to my mom and my dad for supporting me and taking me to all of my rehearsals and everything, and all my friends. So thank you.
0: Great. Thanks. And let's see. You have not said hello yet. Come on up. We have another one of our male species represented here. This must be Carson, I think.
6: Yeah. Hello, I'm Carson Gregg. I am 11 year old. I'm 11 years old. I'm in fifth grade. I attend to Whitehall Elementary School in Baldwin, PA. I'd like to give a shout out to my family and all of my relatives who made this possible for me and support everything that I do.
0: Great job. Thank you. And have we gotten everyone? We've missed one. And then I know that we have an appendix from Jordan, I think. I thought you were going to add something. That's what I meant by appendix. I saw you waving your hands. I didn't mean we were going to remove your appendix. Hi.
7: Hey, last but not least, I'm Olivia Stofik. I go to South Park Middle School, and I'm 13 years old.
0: And any shout-outs?
7: Well, I know Courtney and Maya are listening, so to them and my dad and my brother. And if Emily's listening.
0: And what part do you play?
7: I'm LeFou, like Gaston's sidekick.
0: Now, who can tell me, thank you, who can tell me when the show opens and where it is and the website for ticket information? Your hand came up right away. Come on over, Connor, and give that vital information. I'll give the website. I have that.
4: The play is the weekend before Thanksgiving, so get your tickets right away, please.
0: And where is it going to be?
4: It's Elizabeth, PA. At the Grand Theater.
0: I have Mrs. Hawk's microphone here. She can also add to that. Elizabeth, PA, is where it's going to be?
8: Yes, it's at the Grand Theater in Elizabeth. It is on November 20th at 7:30, 21st at 2 and 6 p.m., and November 22nd at 2 p.m.
0: MonRiverArts.org is the website, and that's on 2nd Avenue,
8: Second Avenue,
0: right?
8: Yep.
0: Excellent. Well, you guys have all done well. There's one more song to come, which is the Mob song. Let me thank you for being here. Did anybody forget to say anything they wanted to say? Come on up to the mic and speak now.
1: Hi, it's Samantha. I'm back. I'd like to give a shout out to my family and my friends and my dad who's waving right now. A shout out to my friend Riley who's listening. Hello.
0: Hi there. Hi.
9: Hi. I would just like to give a shout out to Lori who runs our theater here and gives us this great opportunity because, you know, there's not that many opportunities for kids. And I would also like to give a shout out to our amazing director, Jen, who helped bring the show together. So I would just like to say that because without them, this wouldn't be possible.
0: Thanks.
10: Add to that list, thank you, Daisy. And I love you, Nini and Grandma. And hello, friends. And Alexis Hawk also is our wonderful stage manager. And this couldn't be possible without any of those people.
0: And are there some actors that aren't here? Are there a lot of them?
10: Everybody else, too.
0: Okay.
10: Thank you for your support.
0: So thanks to all of you for coming. And we are ready for your next... you have to go to in front of the microphone, or it's just like a tree falling in the furnace, forest. Okay. Here you go. Yeah, we'll try to make sure you can hear a little bit better this time. Okay, so this next song is called Mob Song, and it's presented again with our thanks to Mon River Arts here at the Saturday Light Brigade. We're going to get them all set.
11: I didn't know any better. I'd say you have feelings for this monster.
12: He's not the monster, Gaston. You are.
11: She's as crazy as the old man. She says this creature is her friend. Well, I've hunted wild beasts and I've seen what they could do. The beasts will make off with their children, hook them after them in the night.
12: No. He would never do that.
11: Forget the old man. I say we kill the beast.
13: Kill him.
11: We're not safe until he's dead. He'll come stalking us.

0: through the mist, through the wood, through the darkness and the shadows. It's a nightmare, but it's one exciting ride. Say a prayer, then we're there at the drawbridge of a castle, and there's something truly terrible inside.
1: It's a beast.

0: and stop us!
1: Oh, Papa, this is all my fault. I have to go back and warn him.
2: I'm coming with you.
1: No!
2: I lost you once. I'm not going to lose you again.
0: We'll rid the village of this beast. Who's with me?
3: I am!
4: I am!
5: Hard to play.

0: Let's kill the beast!
1: Kill the beast!
0: Kill the beast!
1: Kill the beast!
2: Wow. Well, that was amazing. Congratulations again. Give yourselves a round of applause. Woo! MonRiverArts.org is how you can get more information.
3: Wakey, wakey! You're listening to Youth Express in the Morning. Who needs eggs when you have quality content like this?
2: We now get ready to welcome three very talented people who all have one thing in common, at least one thing. They are honorees of the Ligonier Valley Writers Student Poetry Contest. We're going to meet everybody and get started. Our first person that we'll meet, we'll go from your left to right, is about to enter William and Mary College after graduating from North Allegheny High School this past year. Hello. And you can just tell us your name and anything you'd like us to know. And if you have any shout-outs or hellos, this is a perfect time to do it.
4: Hello, I'm Audrey Stark. Like you said, I'm going to William & Mary in the fall, and I just graduated from North Allegheny. I would like to shout-out my younger brother and sister who are listening from home. They're my biggest supporters, and I love them to death.
2: What are their names?
4: Aaron and Ashley.
2: Hello, Aaron. Hello, Ashley.
5: Hello, I'm Brooklyn Bowser. I'm in Ligonier Valley Middle School right now, and I'm really excited about this.
2: I am too. You must have had a long drive in this morning, was it?
5: Yeah.
2: What time did you have to leave?
5: We left at about 8 o'clock.
2: Well, thank you for making that trip in. Any shout-outs to anybody?
5: Shout-out to my little brother and my grandparents who are listening at home.
2: What's your brother's name?
5: Dylan.
2: Dylan, hello. And then we have one more person with us.
6: Hello, my name's Noel Hopkinson. I'm at Penn Middle School, and I'd like to thank my little brother and baby sister for encouraging me and inspiring me.
2: What are their names?
6: Isaac and Scarlett Hopkinson.
2: I see Isaac out there. He's clearly your little brother. I'm sure you get sold that all the time. How old is he?
6: He's 7. He'll be 8 in August.
2: And how old is your sister?
6: 1.5.
2: Is it hard to be a big brother?
6: Other than the crying at night, yeah.
2: You don't mean you. You mean you mean your sister. Okay. I'm a little brother, and I always wondered. I mean, I'm the littlest of three, and I always wondered what it was like to be the big brother. I think I always felt he had it the best. I think he thinks I have it the best, but it's probably a little bit of each. So I'm curious why you like to write, and each of you probably has an individual reason, but clearly you like to. Any idea of why, or can you help folks understand why you find writing to be important in your life?
4: Well, I mean, for me, it's definitely a creative expression. I think that, like, a lot of times with younger people, it's hard to have our voices heard. And with poetry and writing, it's a little easier to express ourselves and to be taken a little more seriously.
2: Any other thoughts?
6: I like writing because it's just a way to spend my time, and I like just putting that good, like, literature out in the world for people to read and experience. Just, like, make someone else's day a little brighter by reading something fun.
5: Me and my brother used to write stories all the time. It would mainly be me doing the writing, and I found it as a coping mechanism for maybe when I have a bad day.
2: That's a really good thought. It sounds like each of you has really put writing to good use, thinking about your audience, but also thinking about yourself, too. This is exciting, winning a poetry competition. Have you... is this a first for all of you?
5: Yes.
2: With this? How about for you, Audrey?
4: I actually participated in the contest last year, so I have won before.
2: One from last year, yeah. too. What is your major going to be when you go to William and Mary?
4: So I'm planning on majoring in marketing, but I'm minoring in creative writing.
2: Excellent. We talk about this all the time around here and other places I've worked. You really, no matter what you do, pretty much, if you can write well, you're way ahead of the game. And it's amazing to me how the art of writing well is dissipating a little bit. Do you find that you enjoy writing more than some of your friends might?
5: Yeah.
6: Yeah. A lot of my friends like to play outside or read instead of, like, writing a lot, you know?
2: Yeah, I think it's important to write. Do you write every day?
6: Nah, sometimes I'll, like, write, like, a short, like, silly story or something about, like, superpowers and whatnot, you know, but not every day, more like two or three times a week.
2: That's still quite good. What about you, Brooklyn?
7: I usually don't write every day, but I do like to write in my free time if I'm not playing with my brother or my dogs.
2: And Audrey, what's your discipline like?
4: Usually I don't write every day, but during the summer I try and write a poem a day. So.
2: Oh, that's something. Well, we're excited to hear some of what you've written. And we're going to talk a little bit after each of you have shared your work. But is there anything else you would like to say about the art of writing that we haven't talked about yet?
4: I would like to quickly talk about art in general in school. I feel like a lot of the time art kind of gets forgotten about, the arts in general. And I think that it's really important that we continue to talk about the humanities and continue to pursue the humanities in school. Like, there's a lot of emphasis on STEM, and STEM is absolutely important. But I think that the arts shouldn't be forgotten while we're pursuing STEM.
2: That's really important. I'm glad that you mentioned that. Brooklyn, Noah, anything to add?
6: I feel that writing itself is kind of also pushed aside, but it's sometimes like used in English class assignments, that kind of thing. But teachers should probably try to like assign it more and appreciate it a bit more.
2: Yeah, it could be made a part of every class to sharpen those skills. What do you think, Brooklyn?
7: I think that it's really important for kids to learn because from experience when I was in elementary school, maybe once or twice a week during recess, I would go out on a picnic table with my notebook and just write. And eventually a few other kids began doing it and it just became like really cool because others started to express writing like I did.
2: That's awesome. Did you see Audrey get a big smile on her face as she heard you say that? Isn't that great?
4: Yeah, that's just amazing. Both of you are so impressive to me. I definitely would not have submitted anything at your age. And, like, I've heard both of your writings when you read them, and you guys are amazing. And I'm so glad that you're pursuing writing, and I hope you keep doing it.
2: Yeah, Brooklyn and Noah are both 12 and rising 7th graders. Audrey is a... Do you want to be a falling senior or a rising freshman? I think rising freshman.
4: Yeah, we'll go with rising freshman.
2: A rising college freshman, just having graduated class of 2023 from North Allegheny High School. Audrey has two poems, so she's going to read one of them, and then we're going to hear from Brooklyn and Noah, and then we'll hear from Audrey again. What would you like to share first?
4: I'll start with Sisyphus's Circus. Okay. My friends, your tiresome search has found its bed. Lay down your lonesome heart and fickle head. Let not your woesome worries weigh you down, for Sisyphus's circus needs a clown. We boast a wide display of unique acts, from Plato's shadow shows to Wings of Wax. The men over there run races against clocks, while rabbits leap from poor Pandora's box. Our ringleader is always searching here to find more tragic fools that make them cheer. And when I say them, crowd should come to mind, for Sisyphus's freaks attract a line. Oh, watch them gather under tents of tears. Applaud humanity. Applaud your fear. Oh, watch them start to realize with dread the spotlights hang above their tainted heads. So join our broken circus, broken friends, for everyone will join before it ends. The doors are open. Take your prideful spot in Sisyphus's show of man's do-nots.
2: Wow. Either of you have any comments for Audrey?
7: I really like how she took the circus and she kind of put that into words and mixed it in so people can understand how the poem is trying, what it's trying to say, what its message is.
2: It's a great observation, Brooklyn. Noah?
6: I feel that she did a really nice job with just mixing it in with, like, what a circus really is. It's not just all, like, the, like, high-flying acts. It's also, like, some of the forgotten people, too.
2: I loved the alliteration and the rhythm of the poem itself. Certainly the story and the meaning and the words, but I liked the cadence. You have a series of W alliterations within the first stanza, maybe into the second too, that I really liked. Did you end up having to draft and redraft and redraft?
4: Oh yeah, so this was my first attempt at iambic pentameter, and I don't think I quite hit it. I'm still working on the stressing the certain syllables. But I definitely, this took a long time to get the rhythm down.
2: Yeah, and it didn't seem like it did, but it's so well crafted. I imagine it had to. I mean, it didn't seem like it was burdensome, but you can't have something that tight without having had to work on it for a long time. Who would like to go next, Noah or Brooklyn? Any preference?
6: I can go next.
2: Okay. And Noah, what's your piece called?
6: Back to School. Fall, a bittersweet time, a time of laughter, but what awaits after? A time of pencils sharpened, children burdened, and a start back to grades, plaids, and pictures. A time of sighing, yes, but of trying too, and children working as well as shirking the work of the day. All work and no play make a child sad, but school is to pay with that glorious time called lunch, and children munch, nevertheless, in preparation for that time called recess. A most exciting time this recess is, with options for kickball, or for those that saved money, the penny brick wall. Their time depleted, they rush to be first in line, to be back in time for their lessons about the Rhine. Then at time round three, the children see the clock, they grab their bags to get on the bus, and hey, maybe they learned something that day.
2: I love that, because I think you've captured the voice of every kid, kind of, and not only your own voice, but it just seems like anybody could relate to that. In fact, not just kids your own age, but anybody that's ever been a kid. What did you think, Brooklyn?
7: I really liked how he basically gave a description of the school day and how he put in detail, like, all these things, and I think it's really cool.
2: Any comments from you, Audrey?
4: Yeah, we were talking about rhythm during my poem, and I loved the rhythm during yours, and your imagery is amazing. Not to mention that you took something like a basic school day, and I think you added something to it, and the way you described it was absolutely amazing.
2: Yeah, it was so visual. Was your writing process also one in which you had to redraft from that idea, or did it come to you pretty clearly?
6: It was kind of like an outline at the start, but then I like edited it and thought of more like words that could rhyme better and made more like sense in it, and then it just kind of fit into place as I did that.
2: That's great. Now let's hear what Brooklyn brought. And Brooklyn, whenever you're ready, you can share yours.
5: Okay. I know an angel, a real one, it's true. She is perfect, with her thick curly hair and her cute little face, the way she gets up with me every single day. We met in December of 2014, and we grew up so much, all because she was there with me her entire life. My little angel is my whole world. Yet some call her just a dog.
2: What's the name of that poem?
5: The name of the poem is My Little Angel.
2: I love that poem, and I love the ending, which I'm sure surprises a lot of people. Any comments that you'd like to add, Noah?
6: I like how you made like something, a poem about a pet, into something that can apply to other people who can't or haven't had the experience of owning a pet. So I like how you transitioned that for other readers.
4: Yeah, I love the turnaround at the end. Twist endings can sometimes be overused, but I love the way you did that. That transition was amazing, and it was unexpected, and it was well executed. It was really good.
2: Yeah, very much so. And do you have a dog named Angel?
7: No.
2: No?
7: Her name is Sophia, and I got her when I was about 4 years old. She has been my best friend, and she really inspires me because she has a disabled leg, which isn't really important, but she still does, like, she can still run, play, and I thought if I was going to write a poem, I'm going to do it about her.
2: That's nice if you read it to her. I read to my cats. I think they understand, you know. Yeah. At least I hope they do. It's a beautiful poem. And Audrey, you have another one to share.
4: I do. This one is called The Silent Screams. And from the sea emerges you, the silent. As soon as you fall to your knees on the shore, your screams join the cacophony. Lay your heart on this stone here. Smear its contents over the crevices. Put your back into it. Force it into the rough surface until it's been ground into the apathetic earth. Amuse the man on the hill over there, the man bound to his boulder. Allow him the cathartic release of pitying someone else, for he must not scream his throat raw every day just to tickle the ears of the men lounging in the sky, with albatrosses hanging from their necks. Raise your voice, the heavens are listening. Raise your voice, the sons and daughters of Adam are not. Raise your voice, they tell you, but they stopped listening the second you began to scream.
2: Ooh, I like that a lot. Any comments from you two?
7: It's really relatable, and it can really relate to when, like, how people can feel on the inside, I feel.
6: I also feel that kind of, like, you can definitely relate to it whenever you might be going through a dark time in your life, and it's also one of those poems that, sort of like how you're sitting in a clear lake in a canoe, you look under and you think you see everything, but at the bottom there's another layer.
2: Gosh, that's great.
4: Just
2: feedback.
4: Pulled out that simile. That was amazing.
2: Yeah, that was just beautiful. So I'm curious, thank you, first of all, for sharing. Did anybody want to say anything else about the poems you just heard or read? I am curious what else you like to do, and then I have one other question. Brooklyn, do you have other things you enjoy besides writing? I would imagine you do.
7: So I enjoy horseback riding. I've been riding for about 4 years now, and it's probably like my favorite thing to do other than riding.
2: That's great. And what about you, Noah?
6: I like to play soccer. I'm on a travel team, and I'm going to be trying out for my middle school next year. I also like to play chess avidly. And I've won a couple tournaments in that.
2: That's great. We had a couple people playing chess in here yesterday, and we're really enjoying it. They were just a year older than you. One of them was. No, they both were. And they were having a really good time at it. What about you, Audrey?
4: So I play Ultimate Frisbee, and I'm currently learning to play the guitar. So
2: that's good to hear. You know, we have a good friend that is Mr. Ultimate. In Pittsburgh, should I mention Tad Whistle's name? Do you know Tad? Probably not.
4: I do not.
2: But Tad's coached a lot of teams, and Ben on our staff has done a lot of work with Ultimate. Do you two know Ultimate Frisbee?
6: Yes.
4: Yeah.
2: Yes, it's fun and takes a lot of endurance. So my other question is, if I gave you a magic wand and you could change something in the world, can you think of something you might want to change? I'll give you a minute to think about it. Although, Brooklyn, I saw you nod your head immediately. What would you change?
7: So I would change the way people look at animals. I feel like animals are looked at in certain places as a source, a use, a thing. And I feel like they should be thought of as something, as a natural thing that we are gifted instead of given.
2: That's beautiful. Thank you.
7: I'm a big animal lover.
2: I clearly. Noah or Audrey, did something come to mind?
6: If I had a magic wand, I'd probably change the fact that a lot of people in the world are illiterate to this day because when I was a kid, my mom read to me, and it was amazing because it was like opening up a door to a whole new world. And when I learned how to read and I went to the library for the first time, it was like amazing since there are so many stories and whatnot.
2: And you can still remember that?
6: Yes.
2: That's very good. What about you, Audrey?
4: Well, I feel like there's a lot of things I would change.
2: I was going to say, we won't hold you as this being the absolute one, but yeah, just an example,
4: I think,
2: of one.
4: One thing I would definitely change, and I talk about this a lot in my writing, is kind of this like feeling of apathy that's kind of taken over in a lot of things. And I feel like there are so many instances where just having like an ounce more of empathy would kind of change how things happened in history and just today.
2: And do you feel that's true among your peers as well as adults, or even more so?
4: Oh, definitely. I think it's at every level currently. And I think that like it's kind of been perpetuated through like the internet and things like that. And we kind of forget that there are like actually people, like the people we see crossing the street, that's a person with a whole life. And like we make decisions without kind of thinking about other human beings as other human beings.
2: Those are such good answers. Thank you. Does anybody have anything else they want to say that we maybe didn't cover or I didn't give you room to talk about?
6: I think we covered a lot of like what we might have like changed in the world.
2: Yeah, and your writing as well. Congratulations to all of you. I hope we'll see you here again. And I have one thing to say, which is thank you. We appreciate it. And thanks also to everybody making this all possible, your families for helping you get here, and congratulations on your award-winning writing.
4: Thank you.
7: Thank you.
2: The Center for Young Musicians has delivered 5 musicians with us today. 3 are rising 8th graders. 1 is heading into 6th grade. And 1 will be starting kindergarten this fall, and we're going to hear from our kindergartner first. Before Kenzie plays, if you have any comments you would like to pass along, feel free to text us at 412-200-5975. Kenzie is from Wexford, and we'll start with her.

0: Nicely done, Kenzie. And coming up next, Ben is going to play, but we are going to chat with Kenzie first, who just played. And Kenzie is 5 years old, and I'm so happy that you're able to join us. Kenzie, how long have you been learning the piano? When did you start taking lessons?
1: When I was four.
0: When you were 4 years old. Who came here with you today? Did anybody bring you here today?
1: Mom and Dad.
0: Well, I'm glad. Can you tell me, do you like to play the piano?
1: Yeah.
0: What do you like about it?
1: I don't really know.
0: Well, how does it make you feel when you play?
1: Because it's like your fingers are stretching.
0: Your fingers stretch when you play? Do you ever have to stretch really far to try to make the notes come as you play?
1: Sometimes.
0: Well, it's very nice to have you here today, and thank you for playing. You did a great job. Now, let's go to Ben. Ben is a rising eighth grader. He's 13 at Providence Heights Alpha. He lives in Cranberry, and here he is.

0: Nicely done. And we'll talk with Ben Capozzi in a moment here. And that was Kenzie Bucci starting with us first. And Ben, I think a lot of people probably recognized it, but what song did you just play?
1: I played the theme from the movie Ghostbusters.
0: Yeah, it sounded great. What made you decide to play that?
1: Well, I like all three movies, and I like the way it sounds.
0: Yeah, you play really well. In fact, you've got a great style. How long have you been playing piano?
1: I think I started when I was around five, so...
0: It's a long time. That's seven or eight years. Have you written any songs at all?
1: I don't think. I might have written like a few chords when I was younger, but I don't think that I wrote any actual songs.
0: And how's your sight reading? Are you able to read music pretty quickly, or do you have to study it?
1: Usually it takes a while for me to study it. I like to listen to music. That usually helps me. The sight reading part of it, though, if there's like the ABCs, if they're written in the notes, that usually helps me a lot, the notes.
0: Yeah, that used to help me a lot, too. Anybody you'd like to acknowledge or say hello to?
1: Yes, I believe my grandparents are listening right now.
0: Excellent. What town are they in?
1: Well, one's in Monroeville and the other in Fox Chapel.
0: Excellent. Well, I hope they had a chance to hear you. You sounded great. Kenzie, you had a note saying how great you sounded from somebody who was listening at home. And you can feel free to text us your messages. Sign them if you want us to make sure we acknowledge who you are. 412-200-5975. Carson Jacob is next, and I can't wait to hear what he's going to play.

0: There you've got Carson Jacob playing another student at the Center for Young Musicians studying with Sonia Tripathi. And Carson's going to take to the microphone. And I'm thinking that was probably a Suzuki book piece, just because I saw you with the Suzuki book. Is that correct?
1: Yeah.
0: And let me get your mic on. And what's the name? Did it have a name?
1: Yeah, Musette in D major.
0: Terrific. How long have you been playing piano?
1: I've been playing since I was 4, so 9 years.
0: Wow. And what do you like about it?
1: I like just being able to, like, express my feelings in my music. So using the different dynamics.
0: Yeah, I could tell you really had a good control of dynamics. Have you written anything at all?
1: Well, in my group class with Miss Sonia, I've, like, written a couple of chord things that she's had us done.
0: Nice. It's fun, like, once you learn more and more fundamentals, if you want to just play around. Have you thought about continuing with music as you get older?
1: Yeah. I definitely want to keep playing music because I feel that it could just be helpful later in life.
0: That's great. Anybody you would like to acknowledge or say hello to?

You work very hard at school. You've grown and matured so much in the past year. I'm so proud of your hard work. Keep it up with your love of music and art. That message coming in to Andrew Lee, who is, I believe, in the Seneca Valley School District, right? As a rising sixth grader today, Hayne Middle School. And do I have that correct? I hope I do. Here is Andrew Lee. If I have that incorrect, we'll correct that. Andrew Lee.

0: There you've got Andrew Lee, and we're going to talk with Oleg Hartman before Oleg plays, and Oleg will be our last student. But stick around by the microphone. We're going to talk with you first, and let's make some room for Andrew. You can come right over here, and we'll get a chance to speak with you. First, I want to be sure, are you at Hayne Middle School? Is that correct?
1: Correct.
0: Okay. It's nice to meet you. You live in Seven Fields. And how long have you played piano?
1: Around when I was six.
0: Well, you sounded great. What was the piece that you played?
1: Minuet in G major.
0: It sounded wonderful. Is there anybody you would like to say hello to?
1: My parents.
0: Anybody else?
1: I'm not sure about this, but I'd like to say it to the teachers that I've been a student to.
0: Well, wonderful. Well, thank you for playing along with us. I have a few other notes to pass along, and then I'm going to talk with Oleg. This note is from Aunt Shell for Kenzie. Aunt Shell says hello to you and that you did a great job. That's right. I wanted to be sure I read that correctly. And here is a message for Carson from Riley in Butler, listening and saying hello, and how wow, fantastic job is what Riley had to say. Now I'd like to meet Oleg. Oleg, you live in McCandless, I believe, and also going to Providence Heights Alpha. Can you tell me a little bit about how long you've been playing?
2: I've been playing since I was seven.
0: And what do you like about playing piano?
2: I just like how, like, I can sort of express my feelings with the piano. That's cool, I guess.
0: Yeah. Excellent. Have you, I'm always curious if kids are starting to write or think about

0: doing their own music, too. Have you thought about that?
1: Not really, no.
0: Anybody you'd like to say hello to or acknowledge?
1: My parents, and then I think my grandma might be listening.
0: Great. And what is the name of what you are going to play?
1: I'm going to play the theme from Pirates of the Caribbean.
0: Oh, that sounds good. We'll let you get up to the piano and get ready as I thank all of our students today, Kenzie, Andrew, Ben, Carson, and in a moment, Oleg, and also thanks to Sonia at the Center for Young Musicians, Sonia Tripathi, who is their instructor. Thanks to you for being along as well. And I think Oleg is all set. Here is Oleg Hartman.

0: there you've got Oleg Hartman, age 13, and Oleg's dad wrote to say he's listening and how great he sounded. It's a pleasure now to have two students who are part of the 18 under 18 honorees this year, Junior Achievement of Western Pennsylvania has again recognized students for civic projects. We'll talk with each of them in general, but also about their projects. And I'd like you first just to introduce yourself, if you could tell us where you go to school, the grade you're about to finish up, and if you have any shout-outs or want to say hello to any family members or anything, this is a perfect time to make sure we don't forget that. And why don't we start, we'll just go from left to right.
1: Yeah, so my name is Elijah Majaka. I am a senior at Highlands High School, and I'd like to give a shout-out to my greenhouse team, Mr. Matt Sespico, and all of the administration who helps me with the project.
2: Hi, I'm Kriti Gupta. I'm going to be a junior at Upper St. Clair High School, and I guess shout-out just to all the faculty and staff that work there.
0: Well, it's nice to meet you both. Overall, what is the 18 under 18 program all about? I gather you two and 16 other students were picked by Junior Achievement for service projects. That's a pretty high bar, 18 people out of all of southwestern Pennsylvania. There's a lot of 18-year-olds. What's the program all about? What's the purpose of it, do you think?
1: So I'd say the whole purpose is to just kind of give the youth a opportunity to express themselves through their achievements in life.
2: I couldn't put that any better. I mean, all of us, whomever was chosen for the 18 under 18, they all had fantastic projects that really impact a community, whether it was mental health projects, environmental projects, or even projects to help other school districts. They all had goal to be able to help a community, and I think that is just so special that we were able to meet so many people like that this year.
0: I think something else it really shows is, frankly, there are probably a lot of adults who wonder whether people in high school are doing anything significant and impactful. And I think there are students a little younger than you maybe wondering, can I have an impact? Even your peers, can I do anything that will make a difference? So it's really inspirational and also calibrating in a way. People sometimes forget the power of youth, so it might change your perceptions and perspective when you learn about what each of you has done. Kriti, do you want to talk about your project a bit?
2: Yeah, so I run a nonprofit organization called Chance to Change Lives, or CCL Kids, which is based out of Upper St. Clair, and we focus on working with youth communities in underfunded school districts and work with the communities there to help bring education and bring that overall transition into different schools as easy as it can be for students living in underfunded school districts. So we work primarily with McKeesport School District. The faculty and staff there are absolutely wonderful, and they give the students, I think, some of the best opportunities I've seen, and we partner with them to make sure that they can get the supplies and the help that they need throughout the year.
0: What gave you the idea to do this?
2: It's a very funny story, actually. So in seventh grade, which was the year 2020 with all the chaos, my social studies teacher assigned a project, which was, you know, let's make, quote unquote, a nonprofit organization and let's see how is that going to impact. So I made up my own project, and after that project was submitted, I remember running and I was like, Mom, I want to make this real. This is so cool. Then a few weeks later, I started talking with my social studies teacher, a few other teachers, and we made this project into a real-life nonprofit. And we started building up ideas and projects. We ran pie drives. I'm part of the Upper St. Clair rowing team, and so we, to raise money for our team, we sell pies. So we bought a bunch and we gave it off to homeless shelters and other places so people could spend Thanksgiving, you know, with something sweet to eat. And so we started with something small, and as the organization grew, so did the projects.
3: How did you come to focus on McKeesport?
2: Actually, I got an email from, or I started researching school districts that may need potential help, and they are rebuilding their foundation from the old Pittsburgh into a newer and more modern Pittsburgh, which I, you know, I really like their motto that they're including so many groups ethnically with different diversities, and they're really bringing in that just because we are living in, you know, some place that we're building up, we're still going to give the best opportunity. So I reached out to their team, and the people there are fantastic, and I started working with them, and we made a pretty big project last summer. So last summer, I worked with my school district, and we did a backpack drive where we packed up 96 backpacks for students in need, filled with supplies such as like notebooks and binders for students in that school district. We, you know, dropped it all off at the school, and they were distributed to grades 2 through 4, which was really special. And then from there, we also did a feminine hygiene care package drive because those products after COVID became so expensive, and nobody, no matter your financial standing, should have to struggle with not having hygiene products. So we did that, and we donated to Women's East Shelter, excuse me, in mid springtime, and it was really great. We packed up 24 of those packages along with a bunch of supply boxes, and working with those communities really had such a positive impact on me and my team as well.
3: That's terrific. I have some other questions I want to ask you too, but let's turn to Eli. Tell me about your project. You mentioned a greenhouse earlier, and you've got a green notebook in front of you that says Go Green, and I'm guessing there's an environmental flavor to what you're doing.
1: Yeah, so the project that I founded was called the Growing Minds Educational Center. And what that is a $36,000 freestanding greenhouse, completely taxpayer-free. And the initiative of my project is to introduce the community to a more sustainable lifestyle. And so our educational basis is now going to be implemented through all of K through 12. So all of our kids from the school district will have a lesson in the greenhouse. No matter what they're taking, it's going to be incorporated in their curriculums one way or another. We're going to teach these kids to be more hands-on, have a life skills kind of lesson with these. So, for example, our business class is going to sell from Freeport all the way up to Trenum. And so we're going to sell to a lot of small businesses our products. We're going to give back to local food banks, food shelters. And as to date, we are currently raising up to $800,000 for this small little project.
3: How are you doing that?
1: So
3: do you have a resume?
1: So our assistant superintendent is currently our grant writer, and we've been offered a mental health SEEKS grant that our school got for 10 Western PA schools that were affected by COVID the most. And we were one of the 10, which is kind of sad, but there is a opportunity that we can use with this money. And so we got funded $600,000 or more, depending on how much we actually got. And so with that, we have our hands in the pot for $600,000. And our program is going to be a main benefactor to these children for mental health.
3: That's amazing. Now, you're a senior at Highlands, right?
1: Yes.
3: How many students, roughly, are in your graduating class?
1: 182, last time I checked.
3: So, in terms of scale, you really can make a huge impact. Your school district is small enough that you can really, as you said, develop a curriculum that goes K through 12. Are all of the schools close to one another?
1: Yeah, so some of the schools are awfully close to one another. The middle school is about, you know, a block away. But with some of the grants that we've gotten transportation grants so that these kids can then be bused up to the greenhouse up at the high school and then given that lesson. So That's why I say everyone, all grades K through 12, will be somehow incorporated and enacted into the, you know, planning and educational structures of the greenhouse.
3: Now, what's in the greenhouse?
1: So it's not currently built yet. It'll probably be built in the month and a half, we're hoping for. But what will be in there is some raised beds, and there's going to be a lot of ethnic foods, ethnic plants, and a lot of different kind of plant structures because of the fact that we want to try and incorporate every, you know, structure throughout the school. So, like, the Spanish department's going to have some Spanish food in there, and we're going to enact that into their lessons, and they're going to have to they're going to have a lesson to basically eat the food that they planted. So that's the main goal of this whole thing, is to basically keep these kids hands-on and, you know, letting them enjoy what they learned about, basically.
3: Creedy, I want to ask you, do you have any questions you're curious about as you hear Eli talk about this? You should jump right in. And now, Eli, you should feel free to ask Creedy more about her project, too.
2: Yeah, I mean, I've only heard so much about your project, and it is just absolutely fantastic what you are doing. I mean, so many communities. I mean, I barely know anything about the environment, but you are doing such an amazing thing at your school district. I mean, hearing about all the funding, I mean, that's a lot of money, and I'm so glad that it's going to such an amazing cause. How are you going to, like, get that? I mean, how are you sharing the word out with the other schools, like the middle school, like you were saying?
1: Yeah, so one of the ways that I've been sharing the word was recently I had to do a lesson with Keep Pennsylvania Beautiful, and my lesson was to 200 fifth graders, and that was an educational-based lesson on upcycling materials on sustainability. So we would take a simple to-go container and purpose it into a mini greenhouse. And then once they would learn about that, they would then plant their own seeds in there and then have a little starter plant, basically. And then once that was officially done, I would tell them, this doesn't end here. Once this is built up at the high school, we'll have a much bigger version of a greenhouse, and, you know, we'll have the chance to bring you guys up and basically enact this in your curriculums. So they were really excited about that.
2: That's absolutely fantastic. I mean, whenever we did the whole 18 under 18 and we heard everybody's, I remembered, like, yours stuck in my head the most. I really enjoyed that project. Yeah.
3: What's interesting is, I don't know if this is your goal, but your project's really scalable and shareable. Seems to me you could come up with a playbook to help other districts do an identical or their own version of the project. Have you thought about that?
1: Yeah, so basically what we have right now is I'm working with my state representative, Mandy Steele, to possibly bring sustainability to other districts. So once this greenhouse is actually enacted and built, I'll be reaching out to other school districts, starting with the schools around me to kind of implement this idea to their school board with a youth representative by my side. And so because there's so much unknown funding that goes gone throughout Pennsylvania for agriculture, and especially education too. And so these schools are missing out on the opportunities that they're not taking. And so we're going to basically start giving our lessons to other schools to try and help them implement this idea. And I've been talking to my state senator, my state representative, local mayors, and I've been working my way up to the ladder, all the way up to John Fetterman's Western PA team. And so what that will then consist of is then talking to Western PA and getting this kind of enacted throughout all counties of Pennsylvania. And then once that starts, then it's just a nonstop motion throughout all the 50 states, hopefully. That's a long, far shot, but something to come.
3: I don't think you need my advice, but if you want to get to Senator Fetterman, send something to his wife, Giselle, who would love what you're doing for a lot of reasons.
1: Yeah, we've been in the talks, me and Giselle, and she gave me the Western PA contact information, and so.
3: Excellent.
1: Yeah.
3: Excellent. Do you have anything you'd like to ask Creedy about her project?
1: So I heard that you've been basically giving out to basically underserved communities. And so is there any, you know, what is it like having youth representation in those underserved communities and basically giving back? Is it beneficial to see, well, basically, is it good to see more youth helping out with the underserved communities?
2: I definitely think that it is. I feel like the more that we get people involved in such issues, it really makes an impact. I remember when I went to the school district, they are making so many changes to the, like I said, like the almost the old Pittsburgh. And, you know, my team and I, we work strongly with the students there as well. We've had a couple of talks about making summer initiatives. And I think, you know, just getting the word out that just because you are fortunate doesn't mean that we can't help out other people. It's really important.
3: That's Kriti Gupta, by the way, who is finishing 10th grade at Upper St. Clair High School. And Eli, is it Majoka?
1: Majaka.
3: Majaka, I'm sorry.
1: You
3: probably get it all the time, this tentative pronunciation, who's from Highland School District. He is about to graduate, and we're talking about their junior achievement of Western Pennsylvania's 18 under 18 projects. When you talk about old Pittsburgh, I just want to be sure I'm on the same page. Are you thinking of industrial Pittsburgh, steel mills, or what are you picturing when you say that? That's not a challenge.
2: No.
3: It's just I want to know.
2: I think it's just rebuilding a stronger community that in downtown Pittsburgh, at least in the McKeesport area, there were a lot of old buildings. There were a lot of old infrastructure, and the school district that they're building now, which is they completely rebuilt their elementary school into United Elementary School, and they even changed their name from Twin River Elementary School to United so they can show that everybody is united, whether it's ethnically, religiously, and everybody, no matter the diversity, everybody is equal. And I think that it is so important that we have that. So, I mean, I was twisting words earlier with the whole old Pittsburgh, but.
3: No, it's helpful. And McKeesport, you know, is an independent city. At one time rivaled the city of Pittsburgh in terms of, I mean, it's pretty close, almost like a twin city in some ways. A question for you, too, is how common is it for you to meet students from other districts? Was this an unusual opportunity for you to meet students from beyond your own district of Upper St. Clair?
2: It was. I'm actually fairly new to Pittsburgh. I moved here in seventh grade, so around 2019. So I'm also still not very, very familiar because of COVID. So I, you know, stay in that kind of that Upper St. Clair bubble almost because we don't really venture out. But, you know, getting involved in this project, I've been able to interact with so many different communities and school districts. And whether it's from sports, how I've interacted, or even this project, it's been a big way of outreach for me.
3: That's good. And would you, your peers, do you think that this was likely a unique or even first-time opportunity to get beyond that bubble that you're describing?
2: It definitely was. We have projects in Upper St. Clair. Our middle school runs a reach-out program every year where we raise money for either a nonprofit or a organization that helps the community or gives back to the community in some way. And we worked with the fire department and other smaller nonprofits. But I believe that this project, at least for the people that are my like volunteers and that really help, I think this is one of the bigger steps that we've seen.
3: Thank you for answering these questions because it helps me understand more. I wanted to turn back to Eli from Highland School District out near Natrona Heights in the Allegheny Valley, the valley of the Allegheny River. You mentioned COVID hitting your district in a particularly significant way. Can you talk a bit more about that?
1: Yeah, so our district was definitely hit with COVID the most. And it definitely led a very, very kind of awning aspect on these students. And so what that basically consisted of is people not coming to school after COVID, after all the restrictions were kind of lifted. It took a while for us to gain attendance back. And also within like lessons, nobody was participating because it didn't. We had such a, you know, a lenient based kind of structure that we had, and you only had to pass your classes with 50% or more, and it would be either a pass or a fail. So everybody got to that 50% and kind of just gave up from there. So there wasn't so much enthusiasm of everybody's, you know, kind of COVID year.
3: So it's almost like we talk sometimes about quiet quitting with respect to jobs when people only do the minimum necessary. It sounds like, you know, you might get a homework assignment and it's like, yeah, whatever. Or you might not show up to take a test. Or if you do show up to take a test, all you really care about is probably doing well enough to pass. And maybe you can do that without even studying or going to class if you're just clever enough. That's, I mean, is that about...
1: Yeah, it's definitely about right, because we had an online program called Ingenuity, which basically almost everyone in PA did. But with that, it tracks your progress through the lessons that you have. And if you got up to 50%, then you're either considered a pass or a fail based on the, you know, kind of grade point average you had after 50%. And so then that then took on to the kids saying basically, oh, I got 50%. I don't need to try anymore.
3: Wow. That's sad. To hear about. And it's hard. It's very easy for that to become an epidemic because moods have a way of permeating and extending to others. I knew this was going to go quickly. We only have about 3 minutes left. I have a couple questions for you, but do either of you want to say anything else about your project that I didn't, or anything else really that I didn't give you room to say? And Creedy, I'll start with you.
2: Not really. We are starting a summer initiative at McKee Sports School District. We're going to focus on getting the students involved in different volunteer projects and share the word of, you know, helping each other, staying kind, and really focusing on their school pillars, almost kind, caring, and smart, which is so important for any, you know, growing student. So I believe that anybody can spark change if they have the heart to do it and if they put their mindset into whatever project they're wanting to go into.
3: How can people learn more about your project? Is there a website summarizing it?
2: Yes, we are still, I believe we're still building up our website. It's cclkids.org, and I also have an email as well linked in the website, so you can always reach out from there. You can also find out through Upper St. Clair. We have on our main page a website link along with different resources and just history about our other projects.
3: Excellent. And we've linked to Junior Achievements 18 Under 18 website as well. What about you, Eli? Anything you wanted to say that I didn't give you room to say, and how can people learn more?
1: Well, basically, the one thing that I want to say is basically the youth is the change right now. As of right now, we can make history. And I myself included just made history within all of Pennsylvania, being the youngest elected official within all of Pennsylvania running for my school's school board. But
3: I read about you. Congratulations. So you're on the school board at 18. When did you turn 18?
1: March 28th this year.
3: Because I think you have to be 18,
1: yes,
3: right?
1: Yes, you have to be 18 to run. Well, before the primary election, you have to be 18.
3: That's
1: yes.
3: Remarkable. congratulations. You've got a lot of power.
1: But as said, I myself made history, but the youth is the change, and the youth is the future. And so this is why, with any youth figure listening or any youth parents figures listening, is to always encourage your children, never give up on them, and always have persistency and perseverance within your child. And basically, any way to find me is I got a bunch of Facebooks and I got a bunch of online social medias. So Eli Majaka or Majaka for School Board is the best way to kind of contact me now.
3: Now, when did your term start? When were you elected?
1: I will be basically elected in November this year.
3: Okay, so you won the primary.
1: I won both of the party primaries, so both of the parties were in favor of me, so... Basically, a shoe-in for November, hopefully.
3: In my district, many of our school board candidates forgot to cross-register. You took care of that.
1: Yes.
3: Well done.
1: Yes.
3: So I'm curious if either of you, it's a very trite question, but if you've thought about what you want to do after high school, in your case, Eli, since you're about to graduate, I'm sure you have. And what do you think is next?
1: After high school, I will be going to Chatham University for my 4+1 program for my undergraduate in political science. And I will be minoring in criminology. So my undergraduate will be at Chatham University and either Duquesne or Carnegie Mellon for my master's degree.
3: Excellent. And Creedy, you're a little bit earlier? I mean, you've got more time, but have you thought about it?
2: I have a big interest in psychology, specifically pediatric psychology. I have always loved working with youth communities, so I'd love to major in psychology. Don't know about med school if I want to actually go into pediatrics, but pediatric psychology and then minoring in chemistry.
3: Excellent. It's been so nice to have both of you here. We'd love to have you back to get involved with some of our programs, too, our off-air programs. Thank you.
2: Thank you so much.
3: For being here. 18 Under 18 is the program that honored both of these talented people. Kriti Gupta from Upper St. Clair, who just turned 16 not long ago, and Eli Machaka from Highlands School District, who is about to graduate, 18, school board member. Well done. Broadcasting live from historic Allegheny Square. Along with those two and you, this is Larry Berger, and this is the show that gets your weekend off to a good start, the Saturday Light Brigade. 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
5: 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I am in ninth grade at Montour High School, and you're listening to Youth Express. 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
6: This is Jaden Nelson from Spartan Express Radio. My dad, Robert Nelson, went to high school in late 1980s. Today, I'm going to be interviewing him to get his perspective on growing up as an African-American in southwestern Pennsylvania. When listening to the following piece, it is important to know that my dad started his academic career at Perry High School in the city of Pittsburgh before finishing at a much more suburban Trinity High School in Washington County, which is a pretty stark contrast. Without further ado, here's my conversation with my father, Robert Nelson.
7: How would you compare school life and the way teachers treated you growing up as a kid?
8: I don't think that as far as the teachers, that is that much different. I mean, teachers did treat us fair and everything. I had good teachers growing up, so I can't really say that I feel like the teachers treated us different.
7: What was it like finding a job for you or your parents growing up?
8: I feel like it's the same. I hate to say it, but I just feel like there's a certain privilege that other races have to where getting jobs are easier. Sometimes I just feel like for other races, it's just a phone call or just connections. I think that's the same then as it is now.
7: How was dating and dating relationships growing up as a kid?
8: No, that was completely different. I mean, when I was in school, like when I was at Trinity, for a black guy to date white girls, it didn't happen. For girls to cross that line and say, hey, I'm going to go date the black guys or talk to the black guys, it was like it would be a big shock to their friends, and they would have to hear about it when they went back to their friends. And I just feel like things are in a much better place as far as that goes. Like the music was different. Our music back then was more conscious. So we had groups like Public Enemy, KRS-One, and things like that. So today's music is more fun. It's all races who enjoy the music. Like with you and your school, I mean, I just don't feel like there's a big issue for a black kid dating a white girl or things like that. I mean, it still does go on in schools, but it's nowhere near what it was when I was growing up.
7: How were friend groups and like different friend divisions as far as race growing up?
8: Well, when I was at Trinity, like I say, once again, the music and everything just made things a lot different. So my group of friends, we stayed real tight. It was only a handful of black kids in Trinity, and the divide was a lot bigger. You could see it. You could feel it. It was nothing for a kid to call you out of your name, and then it would be us versus that group. So today, I don't feel like it's like that at all. I mean, it's like I say, in some schools it is, but in most it's not, I feel like.
7: All right, most kids today use electricity for fun. What activities did you and your friends do back in the day?
8: Mainly sports. It was always sports. I mean, we would play basketball, football, and everything all in one day. So we played sports all the time. It wasn't sitting at home playing video games or being on your phone. Like, we would come from football practice, go home, play basketball. During football season, we still always played basketball. It seems like today, each sport demands so much. So a kid playing football might not even touch a basketball during football season. So it was always sports activities and just going outside a lot.
7: How would you compare Perry, a city school, compared to Trinity?
8: It was like night and day. When I was at Perry, it was only a handful of white kids at Perry, and they were mainly in VOTEC, or the ROTC military program. So it was night and day. When I went to Trinity and transferred to Trinity, it was only a handful of black kids. So when I walked into the school, it was a complete shock for me coming from Perry. I was living in Greenway at the time, and it was just night and day.
7: Overall, how would you say equality's changed from like a positive or negative?
8: Definitely a positive, but I still don't feel like the opportunities were always there. I feel like with social media and things like that, that kids get to see outside of their neighborhoods more, and it just makes them more aware that there's a bigger world out there, better things to do, and bigger opportunities. But I still feel like the same opportunities were there.
7: Last question. As an African-American dad, what advice would you give to a young African-American growing up in today's world?
8: Just take advantage of your opportunities. You really don't have to make excuses. Work hard, take advantage of getting a good education, and just strive for greatness. But also be aware that racism still exists, and be aware that you do sort of have to walk a fine line. And things like being profiled, stereotyped, and things like that does exist. So you can't be blind to those things.
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9: Every year, a class of freshmen enter the high school. And 4 years later, they leave changed people. These students who graduate remain friends with those in high school, so it is important to remember them and stay close with them. I made it my duty to interview and check up on them. I'm Zachary Whitman, and this is Where Are They Now? I'm here with Montour 2016-2017 school year graduate Christian Ferraro. Hey, Christian.
10: How are you, Zach?
9: Pretty good. How about you?
10: I'm pretty all right. I'm so, well, all things considered.
9: That's good. That's good. You were part, one of the main driving forces of the Spartan Express Radio.
10: Yeah, because I have passion. But go on.
9: So, this year, they turned this club into a class. Do you think you would have taken Spartan Express?
10: I mean, heck yeah. I love radio. I love creating, and I really like the pieces that I did when I was part of Spartan Express last year. To put more energy towards that in a controlled environment where I actually had time set aside to work on my pieces, my art, I feel like that's going to be very beneficial to the people who are now taking Spartan Express.
9: What was your favorite part of the club last year?
10: I don't know. I really liked hanging out with Ted and John. They really boosted my confidence. They really helped me, I think, become a better editor, better interviewer, better human being.
9: What was your favorite piece you've done yourself last year?
10: My favorite one, though, I think was probably the first King of Clubs. I remember I did one on the American Sign Language Club. That was a really good piece. I did one on Academic Games. That was a good piece. And I think I did one more, but I'm drawing a blank on what it was. But yeah, the King of Clubs, they're pretty good, pretty well put together, I think.
9: The club still runs, too. How do you feel it's going to fare next year, having seen the club when you were here?
10: I think just like America, Spartan Express Radio may be doomed unless we nurture the youth better. I think you need to nurture them, feed them knowledge, let them be creative, let them get weird, let them fail. If you just let them create, you're going to have a good-looking future on your hands.
9: What teacher do you miss the most at Montour?
10: Oh, geez. Well, Zach, let me tell you, there's a lot of teachers that I missed. Because a lot of them teachers there at Montour, they really impacted me. But one I got to say I miss more than most of them is Miss Buddha, I think. She really shaped me more than I think she'll ever know. I really appreciate her. And I will never be able to express how much I appreciate and respected her until now. Also, Mr. Phillips. I like him a lot and I miss him.
9: What was the favorite class you've ever taken at Montour?
10: Probably Drama 2 with Bridget Buddha.
9: How do you feel college is treating you so far?
10: It's a scam. College is the easiest thing I've ever done in my entire life.
9: So you were known throughout Montour as one of, like, the key figures we've had.
10: Oh, yeah? Says who? you were known to be a very, very... You were known to be a very, very social person. You know, everyone knew you.
11: Mm-hmm,
10: everyone loved you. Everyone thought you were funny. How do you feel that social life has changed in college?
11: I'm going to talk about Point Park specifically. When everybody's trying to be the center of attention, you don't want to be anymore. Because you see, like, how I view people who are very... You can't see the air quotes, but outgoing. It feels almost inauthentic the way some people act because they want attention. It makes you take a step back and be like, you know what? I'm just going to sit in the shadows for a little bit, work on who I am, do the things that I want to do. And it was nice. It was nice, you know, going to Montour and every day, like, people would say hi to me or whatever. And it was cool. I was class clown. That's not sad. So it's nice to go to a place where nobody knows you. That's kind of awesome. You get to reinvent yourself almost. I like to scare people now. That's my thing.
10: Speaking of scary things, what are you going to college? What are you majoring in?
11: Psychology.
10: Ah, so that all kind of...
11: Yeah, the mind is terrifying.
10: How are you enjoying your major so far?
11: It's really good. My teacher and I dress the same.
10: If you could add anything to the high school, what would it be?
11: Pizzeria. You know, maybe you can make pizza pies. If I could add any one thing to the high school, what if instead of... sending all those kids to Parkway on that little bus. What if instead of sending, like, all the cosmetologists, you know, what if we had, like, a little barber shop, a little hair salon?
10: Bring Parkway to us.
11: Yeah, bring Parkway here. More Parkway culture at Montour.
10: If we had all of the teachers of every different teaching wing fight each other, which wing do you think would win?
11: Probably social studies, history.
10: Do you have any words of advice for freshmen and seniors?
11: I think I have the same advice for both of you. Be yourself, even if that person's stupid or does embarrassing stupid things, then yourself will learn from your past self's stupid things, and it'll make a new yourself. So be unabashedly you. Inject a little bit of yourself into everything that you do, and let's go Steelers.
9: I'm Zachary Whitman, and I'd like to thank you for joining us here at Spartan Express.
12: Hi, my name is Keyshawn.
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17: Hi, my name is Demaya. I'm in ninth grade. I go to Pittsburgh Westinghouse.
12: I go to Pittsburgh Westinghouse.
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18: These are my reflections on interviewing Esther Bush.
19: Esther seemed like a very nice and, like, gentle lady. She seemed like she appreciated her time and appreciated everything everybody's ever done for her. Yeah, I like that about her.
12: My surprising thing she talked about is how the school was when she was in high school.
18: It was really interesting talking to her, not only because, you know, she's famous and nationally recognized, but also because we have a lot of similar issues. How she felt growing up that people wouldn't let her pursue what she wanted to do in her life because she's a woman and she's African-American.
13: The most memorable moment that she talked about this morning was that the ladies couldn't really do anything that the males could. She couldn't drive trucks or climb trees. The world was unfair kind of back in the day, and everybody should have equal rights because we're all humans.
17: She was a tomboy, and that has a big impact on me because I'm kind of a tomboy.
19: Talking to Esther was really inspiring because she did go to our school. She had all the loving and caring support there, so we could get that too. And we know what she went through because we go through the same thing.
18: Something I took away from that conversation to just be open, try new things.
17: She just taught us a lot about how you should always chase your dreams, even if they don't work. You should still try your hardest and try to get a whole bunch of things done. 'Cause I gotta have faith.
20: 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This is Faith, and I am a sixth grader going to the seventh here at Summer Dreamers Academy. Joining me are
21: Ryan, and I'm 11 years old.
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25: Royale, and I'm 11 years old.
20: And today we have a special guest.
26: My name is Mr. Tad, and I play for the Pittsburgh Thunderbirds, and I work here at the Saturday Light Brigade.
20: What is it like playing Frisbee?
26: Frisbee is a lot of fun. I don't know how much you guys know about Frisbee, but there's a lot of running. So it's like the running of soccer, kind of. You have to be constantly cutting and clearing space. And there's like the big plays of football and basketball. People jump over people. People dive for the Frisbee. And you can make big plays and exciting things happen all the time.
25: How did you get into it? Like, did you go to college for it?
26: I went to Edinburgh University of Pennsylvania, and that's where I started to play Ultimate Frisbee. They had a team up there and a lot of field space. So we used to play up there constantly, pick up games. We had tournaments, and there's a lot of time to work on getting better at the game.
25: Are you good?
26: I mean, boy, I feel like I used to be good. I'm an old man now. I'm 31. How old are you guys? How old are you, Royale?
25: I'm 11. You're 20 years older than me.
26: 20 years older. 2 decades. You know, I can still play. It's fun. When you get older, and you guys will realize this because you guys look like you're into sports. You know, training is important. It's important to train. And when you get older, you have to train even more.
0: How long have you been playing?
26: I've been playing since I was about 17. So I played a little bit before college with some of my friends that went to Taylor Alderdice, but it wasn't like very serious. So I guess about 13, 14 years.
0: Did people support you playing frisbee?
26: Yeah, I mean, for sure, my parents were pretty supportive and a lot of my friends, but, you know, frisbee isn't like football or basketball or baseball or soccer or swimming or any of that stuff where it's a recognized high school sport and your parents are like, I got to drop my kid off at frisbee practice. You know, people don't say that, like, I got to take my kid to soccer practice. So, you know, it's, I think, ultimate. I've watched it grow, and I've watched people become more supportive of it and more into it, which has been great, and I think it's becoming more and more common. I think one day people will be, like, taking their kid to a frisbee practice or going to their kid's frisbee game the same way they would in another sport, and it won't be, like, a weird thing.
24: Do you have any siblings?
26: I don't. I'm the only one. I'm the only one, believe it or not. You know, I guess my parents, when they had me, they were like, can it get any better than this? You know, could we possibly top this child that we've created, this awesome child? And the answer was no. No, seriously, I have no idea why I don't have more siblings. It probably was a that's enough thing, like Faith said.
25: What do you do working here at SLB?
26: I work here as a staff educator, which is like what Mr. Ben does. So I get to hang out with and record young people like yourselves. I'm trying to think if I don't think I've seen any of you guys before, but I go into schools, like I've been in King, recorded kids at ATA. Okay, yeah, so you got a lot of Northside kids here. I've done stuff in Perry, Brashear, all over the place, and I get to go places and record kids and hang out with them, and I think that's like the best part of my job.
1: Like you said, you went to college. Would you go to another team to play like Ultimate Frisbee, or would you like, what's it called, transfer, or did you get drafted?
26: No, man. I'm ride or die Burrow. I'm Edinburgh Ultimate all day. I loved Edinburgh. I love the team. I love the atmosphere. I wouldn't have gone anywhere else. And there's a lot of good schools around here, but when Mr. Ben and I were at Edinburgh, we had a really good team. So we were dropping the hammer on teams like Princeton, beat a team like Penn State, beat a team like Notre Dame, CMU, Carnegie Mellon. Yeah, there were a lot of bigger schools and a lot of schools that were quote-unquote smarter that we played and beat.
1: And what position are you in?
26: I'm a handler. So a handler is like a point guard or a quarterback, and it's for people that are maybe like better at throwing, and in my case, not good at cutting downfield. So it's like a distributing position. So you deal the disc out.
1: Like what type of team in a different state?
26: Ooh, you know what? If I could have played for any club team ever, I'd want to play for, there's a team from Raleigh called Ring of Fire. And they were sweet because they were really intense. And when I was playing, they were like really mean, which it fascinated me. They were like, they were fierce. They were fierce.
1: I like to see you play one day, but that's it.
26: Yeah, yeah. You can come to a Thunderbirds game.
0: If you had kids, would you like want to get them interested in playing frisbee?
26: For sure. Yeah, absolutely. I played football when I was a kid, and you know, football is so different and so much more violent. Like, I played football and then I started running track. But, like, ultimate is a great sport in terms of cardio. So it keeps your weight down, keeps you healthy, keeps you active and running. And it's also good for your speed because you got to be sprinting a lot. So there's a lot of benefits for it. And just being on a team, it's a team sport. You know, swimming, track, those are, like, individual sports. Golf, individual sports. So I think there's something to being on a team sport where you get that team atmosphere and you learn how to work together.
0: Are you married or are you in a relationship or anything?
26: Boy, I am not married. But I am in a relationship. I have a girlfriend. We've been together for several years, and we just bought a house. We're homeowners, so we're kind of taking the steps. Faith, I guess you could say.
1: Are you planning to have kids?
26: Man, whoa.
2: You're taking steps.
26: Didn't you hear, Faith? We're taking steps, man.
1: Oh.
26: We're taking steps. I don't know, man. Not soon.
24: What if you get really old, and then you decide to have kids, but then you're too old?
26: You know, I guess if that were the case, where we were too old to conceive kids, we would consider...
1: adopting.
26: We could adopt, yeah, you know, because that's a cool thing, because there's kids out there that need parents, and there's parents out there that need kids.
20: 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Special thanks to Ryan, Brielle, Maya, Jamer, and Mayer, and Vic. 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
3: Have you ever felt stuck? Have you ever felt like you've been caught in a hole? Sometimes the only remedy for these blues is some motivation from a professional speaker, a businessman, a lover of fish tacos, and a bald man. Thankfully, all of these things are contained in a single person, Kent Julian. Delivering his speeches with some high-octane energy and humor, he is the perfect motivational speaker. To end February on a bright note, he spoke to the students of Montour High School on the 28th. After delivering some powerful words, we caught up with him to ask him some questions about public speaking and motivation.
4: My name is Kent Julian. I am the owner of LiveItForward.com, and I'm a professional speaker and a career coach.
3: What inspired you to get involved with public speaking in the first place?
4: Well, I used to be a youth pastor, and so I did a lot of speaking just every week and, you know, started developing some skills and enjoying it. So that's where I started learning the craft of speaking. But what inspired me to get in it is some of the biggest decisions I've made in my life have been the result of hearing someone else speak. So a lot of times people make, you know, they make big decisions because of one-on-one counseling, or they make big decisions because, you know, a mentor works with them or something like that. But for me, all that stuff was important. But every time I made a major decision, it's like I heard some sort of presentation that took something I was thinking about and really helped me understand it, take to the next level. So because it impacted me so much, that's one of the reasons I enjoy doing it.
3: When you are public speaking, like before you start, how do you get into the headspace of, okay, I'm about to go up and present in front of 500 people? Like, how do you get into that mode?
4: Boy, that is a great question. Like, some people have routines and different things they do. I just go, like, when it's like the spotlight comes on and you just start doing your thing. I start really different. So since you were in here, you saw me, I start by singing. Well, you can't do that half-hearted. Yeah, so yeah. By the time I'm done with that part, it's like all the energy's there.
3: You mentioned that in your company, you work a lot with people who are trying to take the first step. When you're working with people like that, I mean, what's the first thing you try and do with them?
4: Well, actually what my company does is we work with people who aren't satisfied with their career. And so a lot of them have tried to take the first step, and they've gone to, you know, most of them are college educated, they've gotten a degree, and they get out and they start working in their profession and they're like, I can't stand this. And people think that, well, if your career's not going well, you know, you got other things in your life. That tends to affect everything in your life. If your career's not going well, then it affects how you are at home, it affects your family life, it affects your personal life. So we're always trying to help them understand how to figure out, we call it three stools. You want to find a career that you're passionate about, that you can make a profit on, and that lines up with who you are and how you're wired, like your gifts and abilities. So that's usually where we're starting with people, is helping them figure out those three things.
3: What are some ways in which you personally handle failure whenever you do fail?
4: Okay, so I fail a lot. I think it's good. I actually say the faster you can fail, the better. So I think taking not dumb risk, but calculated risk is a really smart thing. And the way you overcome failure is you don't live E equals O. You don't let that event control you. You live E plus R equals O. So anytime you fail, you can respond, what's my attitude going to be about this? What actions am I going to take? I talked about associations, who you hang out with. Every time I've hit a major failure in my life, I try to find other people who have overcome that failure and learn from them. So E plus R equals O to me is the linchpin that helps me deal with anything I face in life. Any event, good or bad, I try to process through E plus R equals O.
5: It's not really a secret that some people really despise public speaking. Is there any advice that you could give to people who are like still new to it and trying to get over that first anxiety?
4: Well, I would say if you really don't like it, you know, don't do it. I don't like details. So, for instance, I don't do my taxes, never have, even when they were simple. I hire somebody to do that because I'm so bad at them. So the first thing I'd say is, man, do stuff that you really like. I read this in a book, your zone of excellence and your zone of genius, and try to avoid doing stuff in your zone of incompetence. But if somebody really does want to become a speaker, taking classes in school, there's organizations like Toastmasters, watching other speakers and learning from them, you know, all those things can be really helpful. But nothing will be more helpful than time on your feet. That's what we call it. So getting in front of people and speaking. What you saw today is a pretty polished presentation. But if you saw that presentation 4 years ago, it wasn't that polished. Didn't look that good.
5: Right, right.
4: Yeah.
5: Before I end, is there anything else that you would like to

0: Didn't have to deal with that when I was living in New York. So do you have to deal with that kind of stuff in China?
1: In China, the bathroom is similar. Just like the bathroom for boys, they broke the door. The last day you have a new door, and the next day the door is disappeared.
0: I think it's like the most obnoxious thing ever, because you got those stinky kids and they go and use the stalls, and then there's no door shielding you from the odor. It's the worst. So what are snow days like in China? Do they like call them early, or do you get to school and then they're like, just know you could go home? Or how does that work?
1: No, in snow day, we don't have anything late or no school. We just like normal. The teacher, when you go outside, the teacher will tell you to be careful, and that's it.
0: That's actually really kind of sucky that you guys don't get like days off because of snow and things of that nature. But I read a lot about China, and I'm not sure if all of it's true, so I wanted to ask somebody actually from there. Like, I read that some of the air in like areas of China is so bad that people have to actually wear masks to be safe breathing in that area. Like, there was something called smog, and I don't know if it's truly floating around China like that, or if it's as bad as it allegedly used to be, but I wanted to ask you about that.
1: I don't know, because my homeless air is very clean, but in some important city, they have many cars, so their air is really bad, actually. I don't know how to change it. I just know maybe the air make people's bodies very not good. My sister's children, he's very smart, but he always have the mask and he always go to the hospital. So his grade is very bad now. He lives the city is the worst city in China. The air worst city in China.
0: So where did you live at in China that the air is so much cleaner than it is there?
1: I live here is very clean, and maybe some little city and some not very important and middle city, they will have the clean air because they don't have so many cars, so they don't have bad air, you know, pollution.
0: In New York, the air is pretty bad itself, but you can't really tell. Like, it's not to a point where you have to wear masks like certain parts of China. There's a lot of cars there too. But for whatever reason, the air doesn't become polluted as easily as it does in China, allegedly. Like, in New York, you don't even notice that the air is polluted, but it's obviously very polluted from the amount of cars. Like, they come by the masses, and people are honking at each other. Everybody gets road rage. It's really obnoxious.
1: I think the weather is the same. When we cold, my homeless is cold. When we snow, my homeless snow. When we rain, maybe next day, my homeless is raining.
0: Well, actually, I don't really speak to anybody from New York anymore. Occasionally, I go back and visit family, but any friends that I had back then, I don't remember any of them now. I remember this one girl that I had a huge crush on when I was younger. I was there just for kindergarten, but I really don't speak to anyone up there anymore, not even family at this point. What about you, Yumbo? Do you still keep in contact with your people in China?
1: Yeah, sometimes I talk to them on the phone. I miss them. I won't go back. Maybe, I don't know what time I can go back, but I actually miss them.
0: Do you want to, like, go back, or do you want to stay? Like, do you want to stay here and just visit, or do you want to go back and stay there?
1: I want to stay here and go back to visit, because I think America is better than the China. Yeah, the life is better than here. I'm from the Yanji and the city from Jilin. That place is the and northern. Our known for the different language because we have the Korean people and the rice. My homeless rice is famous all the country, all the China. Just tastes good and smells good and take together.
0: So are you like capable of cooking the rice and stuff from your country the way that it's like supposed to be made? Like, I know that America makes Chinese food, but they add their own little variant things to it to try and make it taste better. Are you able to make it taste like just like from your home country?
1: This Chinese food is bad, worse than my country's Chinese food. Even I can cook better than, yeah, I can cook.
0: I learned a lot about the Chinese culture today. There was a lot of questions that I had that I didn't think I would ever have answered, because it's kind of rare for me to meet people from other countries, or at least it was before I came to Brashear.

0: because after I moved around for a bit, I was living in Bentleyville, where everything was rural. There was only one kind of people, and they just so happened to be white. I was the only kid of any mixed origin in my entire school. So it's really cool that now I have a diverse school, and I didn't think that I'd get some of these questions about, like, other people's countries answered, and I got a lot of those answered today, so thank you for that.
1: Hi, this is Moss reporting for Youth Express. I have with me Jaden.
2: I'm Jaden Greening, and I'm an 18-year-old senior at Pittsburgh Kappa 6 through 12, and I make movies.
1: Today we're going to be talking about your first film experience and just film in general. So let's start with, how long have you been doing film?
2: I think I've been doing film since 2023 or two or three, yeah.
1: So what would you say you do the most of, like your role and your style?
2: Well, I think just by default, I write the most, because you write a lot that doesn't get made. So I spend a lot of time writing. And then next, probably really producing other people's and my own work.
1: Is that your favorite role on set?
2: No, I do like directing the most. It's just the way the cookie crumbles.
1: What genre would you say that you make the most?
2: Definitely drama. Trying to extend into some psychological thriller stuff right now, but currently drama, yeah.
1: So would you say there was an inciting incident that got you into film, or would you just say it was gradual?
2: It was pretty inciting. I had a friend who had consistently done the 48-hour film festival with her ex-boyfriend until they broke up, and she knew I had a camera, and I did photography, and she was just like, hey, like, I know you have a camera, do you want to do this project with me? And I was like, I guess. I had no idea what I was getting into, honestly. We shot the movie on my Canon Rebel T7 with stock lenses, so it was pretty bad. But
1: would you consider that to be your first film?
2: Yeah, I would say that was the first real thing that I did, outside of like stupid little projects for class, yeah.
1: Yeah, can you tell me some more about it?
2: Okay, so the title was Do You Ever Just Think? And it was a teen dark comedy, was the theme that we were given. It was a dark comedy. I put that in air quotes because, it was dark for my, like, 14-year-old mind. So it really wasn't quite so dark. And it was more just, like, offensive a little bit. But it was about this group of, I think it was five teenagers, or maybe four, who get lost in the woods while tripping. And that was the movie. And one of the friends goes missing, and they think a bear ate him. But it turns out that the bear sounds that they were hearing was just that friend throwing up in a different area of the woods.
1: Huh. What did you do for that film? You said you brought the camera.
2: I did, like, me and my friend did basically everything. We wrote it together. We directed it together. She was in it, and I was operating the camera, obviously. I edited it, unfortunately. And yeah, that's about it. But so I was very involved for that one.
1: How did that project go for you?
2: Well, the camera died in the middle of shooting in the woods, and we had to film the rest on my phone, which was obviously not ideal. The audio was much better after we switched to my phone, though, I will say. And then, afterwards, the reason that I guess I stuck with it was, every movie gets screened, for better or for worse, for the 48. So I got to see my movie on the screen, and I saw all these people watching it, and I realized that that was something that I wanted to do again.
1: What do you think came naturally to you on set?
2: Okay, yeah, for sure. Something that was really natural for me due to my background in theater was working with the actors, which is why I love directing so much. It's so... not exhilarating, I guess. No, exhilarating. To pull a good performance out of an actor who either doesn't think they can do it or wasn't doing it before. And, seeing them finally, like, get into the character and give, like, a great performance is just really incredible. Hard part would definitely be planning is difficult. And staying organized on set as well. When you don't have a big team of people behind you, as a director, it's super easy to get kind of lost in the sauce. And either lose track of time or lose track of what you need to be doing at a given moment. So that's definitely the hardest thing for me. I mean, it's what happens when you're kind of doing it by yourself as a director without a team behind you.
1: What other jobs have you done on set?
2: Okay, so I have acted in a couple short films. One that I produced and that was written by my girlfriend. And another one who a kind of acquaintance of mine now friend, but acquaintance at the time, reached out to me and knew that I did movies and had been on my sets before and asked me to act in his mob movie. And it was, you know, it turned out interestingly. Of course, it was a bunch of teenagers acting like mobsters, so there's that to consider. But all in all, it was a good experience. So acting is definitely like the most different thing than I usually do that I have done.
1: So do you think that being a youth filmmaker and casting mostly teenagers makes it any harder to find people that are right for the roles that you write?
2: Yes and no. A lot of teenagers are more willing to work for free, which is obviously a perk because people just want to, you know, they want to do things. And luckily, I'm pretty connected through my school, which is performing arts, and through theater programs I do, I meet a lot of people who are interested in acting. It is harder to find people for crew positions than you would expect. Not a lot of young people are as into film as you would expect either. So that's definitely more difficult. But actor-wise, sometimes it's hard to find people who, if you have a really specific type of role that's kind of different from the people that you know, it can be hard, yeah.
1: What do you think is the most important piece of advice that you would give to an aspiring filmmaker?
2: Surround yourself with people who want to do the same thing. The help that you receive on set can really make or break a production. With my bigger projects, my feature film projects, I would not have been able to finish them without the people that I surrounded myself with, besides the actors. Unit production manager, people watching the scripts, script supervisors, that's what I'm trying to think of. So yeah, surround yourself with as many people on the crew side that really are dedicated to it as you can.
1: Yeah, and I just wanted to open it up to you, maybe to talk about just stuff I didn't ask about, or to promote a project that you're on.
2: Yeah, so I guess just a little bit more about some of the stuff I've done. I recently premiered my first feature film, How to Be Brave is the title. It's a teen drama about five friends who coincidentally meet in their high school parking lot and become really close after that, and when one of them dies, they all have to learn how to cope with that. And it kind of fractures the group until they eventually find each other again. I like to think it's pretty beautiful. It made some people cry at the premiere. I learned a lot from that project, though, just generally about film and what I want to do in the future. And then upcoming for me, I'm working on a feature film script. Working title is The Prophet, A Modern Tragedy. And it is a surrealist adaptation of Oedipus Rex, the Greek tragedy. Heavy on the adaptation. It's very loose, but it carries over a lot of themes. The main character is like really into Greek myths and storybooks, so that's why we wanted to lean into that. But yeah, that's my next project, and I'm writing it with my good friend Rocco Comoromeo.
1: Where can people find more about those?
2: You can find more on the Greening Productions Instagram page. That's the name of the sort of pseudo-production company I run. Yeah, there's a lot of information about How to Be Brave there. We're working on a release now. Not a lot of information about this upcoming project, so you're probably the first to hear.
1: Awesome. And then I just wanted to ask one more question. Are there any organizations, institutions, groups that have really helped you as a filmmaker?
2: Honestly, no. I've kind of been slumming it out here by myself. Not by myself, with people, but not with any really organizations or anything like that. I would say I have been aided by my school in certain ways. You know, I mean, you make a lot of connections, and there are a lot of faculty members who are willing to help you. But yeah, I would say I've gained a lot from my school, but other than that, not much.
1: Would you say that flying mostly solo has had an effect on your journey as a filmmaker?
2: For sure. It's not a good thing. it is good to like kind of learn how to get your footing by yourself, because you kind of learn more of your own opinions about things and how you like to work. But at a point, it's probably important to kind of open up and branch out. I'm not really very well connected with any groups or anything, which is why I don't use the resources. But yeah, no, I definitely don't think it's a good idea to stay by yourself for as long as I have.
1: Thank you so much for coming on.
2: Yes, thank you for having me.
1: This has been an interview with Jaden for Youth Express. This is Moss, signing off.
3: This is Aaron Sheedy, age 16, from Oakland Catholic High School for Pittsburgh Youth Media. For some, the words foreign policy bring flashes of horrific images of AP Gov or boring lectures on the Cuban Missile Crisis. But honestly, being fluent in foreign policy doesn't have to be difficult or boring, especially in an age where information is at our fingertips. Learning about your countries and even your own view on what's happening in the world is of the utmost importance, for teenagers in particular, because we are the future voters and leaders of our country. I had the amazing opportunity to interview the foreign policy advisor for the Hillary Clinton campaign, Laura Rosenberger, via telephone on Sunday, July 31st. She's a native Pittsburgher and had a lot of interesting things to say about her experience with the State Department and the Hillary Clinton campaign.
4: I worked at the State Department for about 9 years, and I worked at the National Security Council at the White House for a few years, and part of the time I was at the State Department, Hillary was the Secretary of State, and I had the privilege of working with her when she was there, working with her team. And so when she launched her presidential campaign last year, her team reached out to me and asked if I would be interested in coming on board as a foreign policy advisor. And knowing how wonderful she is on these issues and how inspiring she is and how seriously she takes our national security, I knew there would be a great opportunity not only to work for a candidate that I really believed in security would be very, very strong. When I was in high school, even in middle school, I took a couple of trips overseas and really enjoyed studying and being interested in these issues. I was at Penn State, and I was a senior on 9/11, 2001, and had been trying to decide what to do once I graduated. And once that attack occurred, I really felt like I needed to make it my mission to do everything possible to see that something like that never happened again. I think people are really successful when you do things that you're really interested in, and when you're doing something you really care about. And so there's many different paths that people can go in this field. But I think, you know, whether it's policy or politics, you know, whatever kind of policy issues people are interested in, I think the best way to be successful is to really do something that you care about.
3: That was Laura Rosenberger, foreign policy advisor to Hillary Clinton. Laura told me about how she had decided to go into foreign policy. And I thought that was really interesting. Like, she picked foreign policy because it was something that had happened to her. But any job you pick, she told me, it has to be something you love. And she loves national security, and she's passionate about keeping our country safe. And anything you do, you have to love it. Thanks so much to Laura Rosenberger for giving me her time for the interview. And for more Pittsburgh Youth Media stories, visit pittsburghyouthmedia.org, find Pittsburgh Youth Media on Facebook and Twitter, or stay tuned to youthexpress.org.
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7: This is Midian Hutnick of Peters Township High School.
8: And this is Serena Zetz of Pittsburgh Kappa. Thanks so much for joining us, Mr. Fetterman.
9: Mr. Fetterman's my dad. You can call me Mayor John or something like that.
8: Thanks, Mayor John.
9: I'm not that formal of a guy. I'm in shorts, after all. You know, you can't call anyone in shorts Mister.
8: For those of our listeners who don't know, Fetterman's been the mayor of Braddock since 2005, and he's currently making a bid for the Pennsylvania Senate seat.
7: So, Mayor John, you only moved to Braddock in 2001, and you ran for mayor in 2005. What made you decide to run for mayor of a town that you'd only lived in for such a short period of time?
9: I think the main reason was, and I don't want to get too heavy duty on in this type of show, but it was two really harsh acts of violence that happened to two young people, roughly, you know, some of your ages, and they were students of mine, and I decided that I really wanted to get out, and I wanted to change that, and I couldn't do that in the current role as a program director, helping young kids get their GEDs. So I decided to run for mayor. And it is unusual for somebody to run for mayor being such a short-term resident. But what really happened was that these young people that I helped and worked with registered to vote for the first time, and they actually went and knocked on doors and got me elected. But it was the thinnest of possible margins. I won that first election by the one vote. So.
6: Okay, so coming out of Harvard with your master's degree, what attracted you to Braddock and to go there and teach GED programs?
9: Well, the allure for Braddock for me was there's a couple reasons. One, I really wanted to go to a community where I felt like I could make the most contribution, and Braddock certainly fit that bill. Another reason why I took it was because I really wanted to do something I think authentic and meaningful. When I left Harvard, it was at the kind of hot the height of the .com boom, and a lot of you guys. you know, we're very young at the time and weren't realize it was just, it was like a very synthetic time where, you know, if you put a, you know, anything, literally, I mean, looking back, it's even more absurd than it seemed at the time, but pets.com, okay, here's $10 million, or grocerystore.com, here's $10 million. It just was this money grab, and it just felt really synthetic, and I really wanted to do something meaningful, and I saw some of my classmates kind of just looking for the quick buck or just trying to get into something that really didn't have any societal value or greater good, and I just wanted to kind of just go and disappear and teach DD classes in Braddock.
6: Do you think that's maybe the reason you didn't go for the synthetic route was because of your upbringing? You sort of weren't from that, you know, upper class.
9: Yeah, well, I grew up in a very comfortable household, and I didn't take I took for granted a lot of the things that I shouldn't have in retrospect. I always had a roof over my head. We always had food in the refrigerator. I grew up knowing what love was. Both of my parents were in the house. I was read to as a child. I knew I was going to go to college and graduate school, and a lot of things that families in a lot of communities, say in the Pittsburgh region, can't count on. Let alone it's almost aspirational, not just expected. I didn't appreciate it the way I should have in retrospect.
5: So some people might say what you're doing in Braddock because of all your major contributions has been considered gentrification. Would you use this term to describe what you're doing, or was that the goal?
9: Oh, no. I mean, gentrification is such a loaded term. And in 10 years, we've never displaced anybody. You can buy a house in our community for under $10,000, and you know, anybody can afford, you know, a house that's under $10,000, mm-hmm. that's in a position to buy a home, and a lot of people take us up on that and do buy that home. So there's really, I can't think of a single reason why anyone would consider it gentrification. It's really just pushing back and building back from the brink of near extinction. And you know, there's the communities out in the Mon Valley, like of which Braddock's a part of. The biggest challenge there is abandonment. Mm-hmm. You know, when 9 out of 10 people leave the room, you know, or leave the town, like if there's about 10 people in this room now, if 9 out of us left and you left one there, it's like, you know, there's plenty of space. It's like this, no one's being pushed out. Mm-hmm. But that's exactly what happened in our town. We lost 90% of our population. So gentrification, existing people are pushed out and displaced because they can no longer afford to live there, whereas we actually have repurposed a lot of abandoned buildings and homes that would otherwise have fallen into disrepair or abandonment are now being bought by young families and kept on the tax rolls.
5: Would you say that you're trying to attract more people to Braddock then, or just make sure. It continue?
9: Sure. I mean, you have to. Yeah, you have to attract more people. You have to bring out side ideas and residents and investment. Every community wants that. I knew immediately upon taking office that the formula or the solution for a better Braddock lays within our borders, but also lays outside our borders, and our ability to bring that within into our borders. And that's what's helped us grow, and that's what's going to continue to help us grow.
5: Thank you.
8: You've done a lot of work for social justice issues in southwestern Pennsylvania, and as Mara mentioned, housing and also education with your GED program. Mm-hmm. So what would you consider the platform that you care most about?
9: I care most about, if I had to distill it down, is that it'll never be a completely level playing field, but we as a society need to make it as level as possible, and it's nowhere near level now. And that's why I'm for universal pre-K. We have an amazing example of pre-K in our community for kids. I would hold that up as a national model and have actually made an issue-oriented commercial about it for the campaign. I'm also deeply concerned about handgun violence, and we've taken a lot of steps to all but eliminate that in our community. I care deeply about immigration and how we treat people that are here in this country or are immigrating into our country. I care deeply about climate change. I mean, I care deeply about living wages. I don't know why we in this country pretend that if I pay you $7.45 an hour, you can keep a roof over your head, food in your refrigerator, and a car in your garage, and pay for your child's education. It's like, we all know that's not true. And we as a society pay for it one way or the other. Why not do it in a way where we build the dignity into it up front? And if you work 40 hours a week, you know, you should be able to take care of yourself and your family.
10: Sorry. Going off costs, though, I've heard that you only live off $150 a month for your position. So if you think that we should be making more competitive wages, how, if you're settling for so low, how do you expect that to work?
9: Well, I don't set my own pay. If I did, I'd pay myself $200,000 a month. But joking. No, but the salary of my office and a lot of other smaller towns is low because that's really all they can afford. Mm-hmm. But I don't actually live off $150 a month. I actually donate that money to, you know, at least, you know, every month somebody else, you know, gets it who needs it, you know, whether it's a car repair bill or the furnace needs fixed or what have you. So I just come from a family where I'm able to dedicate myself full time to the pursuit of helping the people of Braddock, and that's part of the good fortune that I've been born into, that really had no role, that I played no role in that, and that's why I want to use my professional career and focus in order to help others, you know, get to a place where, you know, they too can, you know, be able to take care of themselves and their families and finish high school or to get their GED or to get a job where they, you know, they can have a career and take care of themselves and build their own community back up.
7: So you're very, when you took office in Braddock, the economy was not doing very well. So how did you go about trying to better the economy?
9: Well, I mean, when you think of, you know, a small town mayor, you know, the economy is mostly relegated to, you know, the kind of businesses that you have in town and the direction and the perception of where people see your community as. And we have attracted, you know, a lot of small businesses. We've brought in things like a brewery. We've brought in an urgent care center. We've attracted the first private developer to build market rate housing into the community for the first time probably in 30 or 40 years. A software company from the Strip District relocated, fixed up an old church in town. So in terms of the economics of town, things are much better, but we've also had setbacks where UPMC closed our hospital and we had to partner up with Highmark and Allegheny Health to bring in an urgent care center. So our biggest challenge when I took office was creating a safe environment where people would want to invest, where people would want to move into. And I kind of see the high watermark realization of that is, speaking of businesses, is this past Saturday, the Brew Gentleman, which is the new brewery that opened in town 18 months ago, 1,500 people come out for their food truck roundup on a Saturday night. I mean, that's an extraordinary number of people coming out to a community our size on a Saturday night. And quite frankly, if you would have asked me 5 years ago if that was possible, I probably would have never imagined that. So
6: I'm going to talk, ask you a question about your Senate campaign.
9: Mm-hmm.
6: So if you are elected to the Senate, you're going to be going from being a mayor of a town of about 2,000 people to representing the state of Pennsylvania, which has, you know, millions of residents.
9: Sure.
6: So what do you think the biggest, you know, difficulty or obstacle is going to be in, you know, making that transition?
9: Well, I don't really see it as a transition. I just see it as a bigger stage. If you have a routine as a musician and you play a coffee shop and you get to play Madison Square Garden, you're still playing the same. You know, you're still doing the same thing. You're just doing it on a bigger stage, and that's really what, you know, being a small town mayor, you confront the same issues that we are confronting across the state. Handgun violence is a problem in communities, you know, in Braddock as it is in Philadelphia, as is, you know, the biggest city in the world in New York. Inequality. you know, the climate change, immigration, all these issues are essentially the same. So it's – in fact, a lot can be said that in a small town – you know, Braddock's bigger than 2,000 people, but it's still a small town. But I don't have a giant staff. I don't have bureaucracies to help me along, where it's like you're much more accountable and you're much more hands-on. And if anything, the mayor of a large city, he or she can let the machine run itself. Whereas, you know, if you're not out there doing it yourself, in many cases, it's not going to get done.
10: So I'm curious about how much you are affiliated, as Braddock is very close to Pittsburgh, with the Pittsburgh City Council, considering if you were elected senator of Pennsylvania, then Pittsburgh is the second largest city in Pennsylvania, and clearly mm-hmm. that accounts for a lot of the population of Pennsylvania.
9: Sure. What do I think of Pittsburgh Council?
10: Or, I mean, have you ever worked with them before? Like, do you
9: I'm friends with many of them, but we don't like collaborate per mm-hmm. se. There's not any like formal collaboration, but I see them out all the time. We're friends. You know, we would get a beer, we're not collaborating on a professional level. We're separate municipalities and jurisdictions.
10: Do you think being so close to Pittsburgh could help you in the election?
9: It has. Being close, you know, southwestern Pennsylvania, I'm the only candidate in the race from western Pennsylvania, and that's certainly a competitive advantage. Mm-hmm. I think the biggest reason that it is because people can understand that I understand what it's like in these legacy cities. You know, like, you know, as a young person, let me ask you, you know, when you graduate college, are you going to move to McKeesport and look for a job?
10: I guess speaking for the general consensus, probably no.
9: Yeah. So my question is like, well, what can we do to help towns like McKeesport attract young people, dynamic young people like the ones sitting around me? What's the solution for cities like McKeesport that are all across the country, communities like my own, Beaver Falls, Erie, Scranton, Wilkes-Barre, Sharon, you have all these communities across the state where you have real serious, you know, legacy issues like the ones that are facing my community. And as a voter, you have to ask yourself, of the candidates in this race, who best understands what life is like day in and day out in these issues, you know, and I would submit that it would be me.
8: I know that one program in the state that's trying to keep legacies in youth in the state is the Pittsburgh Public School Promise Scholarship mm-hmm. Program. And I read that you're developing your own version in yep. Braddock. Can mm-hmm. you tell me more about that?
9: Well, Salim and the Pittsburgh Promise, I think, is one of the great civic achievements that I can recall living in the area. I think it's an amazing thing that Salim and his investors have done. And I would love to see the business community and the philanthropic community all rally together and push it over the top where it can operate exactly the same way that the Kalamazoo Zoo promise that it's modeled on does. Salim is, again, one of the most decent and generous people that I know, and the promise is amazing. And I've always wanted that for Braddock, quite frankly. It's this incredible option that helps people pay for school. And we got a very generous donor that used to work for the Heinz company, and they had this large policy, and they donated that to my 501c3, and that was the basis of starting the Braddock Promise. And the Grable Foundation, we just found out 2 weeks ago, stepped up, and they're going to help endow that, and we're actually going to be sending kids paying for their college for the class of 2015. So, getting that off the ground has been a challenge, and it has only made me appreciate the Pittsburgh Promise for what it is, and all the hard work that Salim and his staff has put into it.
7: So, what's your ultimate goal for this youth that you've been working so closely with?
9: My ultimate goal for the youth is for them to have the ability to do whatever they want, to realize whatever they want to do with their own lives. And if that is to go to college and move away to a big city, then, you know, I wish them well. If they want to stay and take my job as mayor, I wish them well. I mean, it's like I want them to have options to let them define how they want to live their lives and how they define their own pursuit of happiness. Because far too many of them don't have enough choices and options.
6: So during this campaign, people are bound to ask, you know, how are you qualified to be elected to the Senate, given, you know, you have the mayor experience, but it is on a much smaller level. How would you answer that question?
9: Well, I mean, I have two graduate degrees. I've been a public official of one of the most challenged communities in the entire state, and have done a really I think comprehensive job of taking on these issues. And if you look at the other candidates in the race, you know, it's really a personal decision based on the voters, how they see, you know, who they're and what they're looking for in a candidate. So at the end of the day, it's not my job to say I'm the best candidate. My job as a candidate is to come out and show you what we've done and share what my story is and let you as the voter decide who is the best candidate to be elected.
8: If or when you win the Senate seat, how are you going to remain tied to Braddock and the people? Or will you pull a Rick Santorum and use the Pittsburgh region as a plug, or will you remain a vital part of it?
9: No, I'm not going to pull a Rick Santorum, and I promise here to never wear a sweater vest. No, I am going to live in Braddock probably for the rest of my life. I live across the street from the steel mill with my family. I'm not phoning any of this in from Aspen, Colorado. I don't fly in for interviews or anything like that. I live in Braddock. My family lives in Braddock, will always live in Braddock probably. And if I do win the election, I'm going to be able to do even more for my community than I'm able to now as a United States Senator. So I would say that's probably one of the biggest motivations, is the ability to use that office to help my current constituents in Braddock, but also communities all over the region and across the state, quite frankly. So, you know, I have no desire to live in Washington, D.C., and certainly couldn't afford a house in Washington, D.C., but let alone want to live down there. So nothing really would change in that regard.
10: So you've been notably recognized for having such a personal relationship with your citizens in Braddock, and probably I would assume is one of the reasons why you feel so passionate about all you do for them. If you were elected senator, there's no way you could know every person in the state of Pennsylvania. Do you think – how do you plan on dealing with that?
9: Well, yeah, of course. I mean, it's impossible to know 12 million people by name and everything. So and that's when my appearance kind of helps. I don't look like a typical candidate, and I get noticed. We had an interview not as thorough as the one I'm getting from you guys, actually, but had an interview at a place last night in Harrisburg, and I walk in the door, and the musician playing to the, you know, to the bar was like, "Oh, hey, Mayor," and walked in. So I kind of felt like I was in my town for a second there, and you know, people recognized me in the establishment. So so if I ultimately do win the election, I think that a lot of people will be able to recognize me and will feel comfortable coming up and saying hello. As they currently now do. So, of course, I'm not going to be able to know everybody, but I would like to think that I would remain – I mean, I give my phone number out to anybody. So I'm accessible and I'm easy to reach, and that's certainly not going to change. But, of course, it would be it'll be a big step to have 12 million constituents instead of, you know, under 3,000. Exactly. So
7: do you think being such an unconventional candidate will be to a disadvantage, be used to a disadvantage?
9: Well, I don't think so. I mean, because in this race you have several very conventional candidates. It's like, you know, do you want – like when you go to the ice cream store, do you want vanilla because that's a fine flavor? Or do you want, you know, I don't know, greatest flavor ever, you know? I'm a little biased here, but no. But seriously, it really comes down to the ability to say this is our story, this is what I believe, and that's not going to change. And if that resonates with you, then I'd be honored for your support. But I also understand that you know, I have very capable opponents, and they will draw their own constituencies. And you know, our race is my race. Is my race, and they're going to run their race, and it's really about these things that I believe and I believe that will ultimately be the ones that will prevail.
6: So what led you to start the race in general? Because you seemed, you know, you were pretty, you've been mayor for about 10 years.
9: Yeah. Sure. I'm on record as saying that I never anticipated running for higher office, and that's the truth. But 2015 provided a really unique opportunity, both in terms of the quality and the strength of the candidates that are in the race, but also an environment where, you know, there's so many things that I want to change. That the opportunity presented itself. I emailed a good friend who's been in political campaigns his entire professional career. And I said, hey, this is what I'm thinking. You know, am I crazy? And I expected him to email back and say, yes, you are. But he actually said, no, hey, this is great. And I actually have, I think, easily would be considered the best team in the country working on our Senate campaign, and many of them doing so on a volunteer basis, so which is pretty extraordinary. And that's one of the reasons why I was in Chicago. You know, we have a lot of veterans from the Obama camp. I mean, so we have a lot of really great people, a lot smarter than I am. Some, you know, one of them's in the room with me today on this campaign. And don't let the unconventional rapper fool what's also behind it, you know, too.
8: This year in the Post Gazette, you were quoted with saying, "No one wants to listen to politicians, but everyone wants to eat tacos."
9: Yes, so, and I stand by that. That's one of my main planks in my platform.
8: Why do you think Southwestern Pennsylvania youth should listen to you as a politician?
9: I don't think that they should. I think that's their own decision as to whether they want to listen to me or not. Would I have listened to me when I was 16 or 17 years old? I don't know. But what I do know is that a lot of the young people that I have met, the toughest line of questioning I've gotten so far, honestly, has been from a 15-year-old at a house party their parents were throwing for me. And I think that's awesome when you have, kids in their teens that are so engaged and care about the process, because that helps. That energizes me, and that gives me hope for the future, you know, because all you hear is like, you know, in a survey, 64% of people can't identify Florida on a map or know who their congressman is or whatever. And that's depressing because, you know, their civic engagement underpins, you know, civil society, and you want everybody to be engaged. So I like to think, though, that the kind of race that we're running, the style that we have, and the different message and approach that we have would appeal to that group. And, I don't know what else is out there, too. So I think we would compare pretty favorably. But it's also been 30 years since I've been, you know, in your age group. And I tell people, like, this is a cassette tape. You know, I used to listen to music, and I used to have to use a typewriter when I did papers. And I had to use a card catalog to look up. But, you know, I mean, it's like a lot's changed, you know. And I don't know if I'm relevant to a 16, 17, or 18-year-old right now. But we are running a fun campaign, and I always remind myself that no matter which way the election goes, I can't really lose, because I have a job in a community that I love, and that to me is priceless.
7: So if you were to win a Senate seat, what would be one of your top priorities?
9: One of my top priorities, I think, would be going after whatever low-hanging fruit is available in terms of collaboration. And but there's also – I don't think there's a lot of room for compromise in today's hyper-polarized environments. It's like if you believe that guns are great the way they are, I have a problem with that. If you believe that that there's no such thing as climate change, I have a problem with that. If you think that it's great that people make $7.50 an hour and they can live off that, I have a problem with that. So, and of course, compromise underpins and was designed into our system of government. But when one choice is unreasonable or ungovernable and the other side is reasonable, often.
11: Wakey, wakey! 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Who needs eggs when you have quality content like this?
9: Times you can't necessarily compromise. So there are things that I would want to compromise, and then there's things that, you know, we have to take the message out to the people and eventually win the war of public opinion.
10: So as teenagers, a lot of these issues that you have been talking about affect us, especially like wages, as we'll be soon graduating mm-hmm. college. Are there any other kinds of issues that you think especially affect youth that you think the Senate needs to address or that you personally
9: absolutely
10: would address?
9: I mean, for starters, you should be able to refinance your student loans the way you can refinance your mortgage. You know, the amount of student loan debt that your average student is coming out in is unacceptable, and it's deplorable. Like, why can't you refinance your student loan debt? It's absurd. Why have we lost our way in this state with public education? I think that every public university in Pennsylvania should be no cost or very low cost. And we have to step up in this state and realize that the investment we make in our public education system is going to pay dividends to society, dividends to our community, and dividends to, you know, our citizens. And I think where this state has drifted in that regard is unacceptable.
10: Since you are so passionate about education, do you have any thoughts on the fact that Pennsylvania has the second highest in-state college tuition fees?
9: Yeah, as I just said, it's appalling and it's embarrassing. You know, we should have the lowest. You know, and the fact that here's what I don't understand in our state: we will not charge natural gas companies an extraction tax, but we have no problem being the second most expensive state school system in the country. I don't get it. You have to explain that to me like I'm a 6-year-old because, and then the answer is, well, when you have a completely unreasonable and counterintuitive situation, it's like, well, follow the money. And it's like, well, you know, that's now I get it. You know, they give a lot of money to candidates on the other side, and that's why it is the way it is.
6: So in the current race right now, as you mentioned, is pretty wide open, as the Public Policy Institute lists undecided as like the leading response by mm-hmm. voters at this point. So how do you think you can separate yourself from the pack besides, you know, literally look, you know, being bigger and taller than the rest of the candidates?
9: Sure. Separating myself from the pack is that I actually am a public servant, and I do have a day job. The other two candidates don't. In fact, one of my candidates has never held elective office, period. I think I can separate myself from the pack as somebody that has actually spent 14 years working and serving the working poor and the middle class, as opposed to saying, well, this focus group didn't test well. I'm for the middle class this year. You know, my positions don't change, and our story doesn't change, and our narrative doesn't change. No matter how much money you have, you can't buy a narrative, and you can't buy a resume. And I would put up what we've done in Braddock against certainly anyone that's in this race currently.
8: Through this interview, it's become apparent that economics and being an outsider is a huge part of your platform. And it recently just came out that you still haven't filed the required financial disclosure.
9: I love it. I love it.
8: Do you think the adjustment from being a small town mayor to running for a state position, do you think that's been
9: no? It really isn't. It's simply just a matter of filing a piece of paperwork, and it's going to happen before the end of the year. And I love that even in this age, I'm being held to that. So there's nothing sinister behind it. It's just simply it's going to get taken care of. So.
10: That concludes the Youth Express interview with John Fetterman at SLB, a.k.a. Mayor John. Thank you to Mr. Fetterman for coming in today, and also John Binley and Jess Moldovan for organizing this opportunity. We welcome your feedback and input. Please address comments to info@youthexpress.org. 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
14: My name is Emmanuel.
15: Hi, my name is Cameron. I'm in the ninth grade and I go to Pittsburgh Westhouse.
13: And these are my reflections on interviewing Richard Morris. I was a little nervous because I thought this guy has been alive for a while. He's going to be like one of those tough old people. But it was pretty relaxing to talk to him about stuff that we all had in common and stuff like that. What was important to him.
16: He was one of the people who initially started trying to bring Black history into the teachings of Westhouse.
13: All he did was ask a teacher, and he agreed. And because of that teacher, they are now teaching Black history in Westhouse. And that really stuck with me.
15: He said, don't be afraid to ask any questions.
14: He was a good person. He gave us a lot of details and stuff about history. I asked, what do you think about police brutality? 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
16: The most memorable thing that he talked about was his upbringing and his experience in the West Yale School.
14: He did a lot, and he's a caretaker.
13: He wanted change. He asked for change, and he got change.
16: I do admire his dedication and his hard work. It does make me want to strive to do better in my school.
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18: It's a pleasure to have three students with us, and I'll let them introduce themselves to you, and then we're going to talk a little bit about their accomplishments. I'll start with you. Good morning.
19: Good morning. My name is Savannah Lewis, and I'm from Penn Hills Charter School of Entrepreneurship.
18: Nice to meet you. What community do you live in?
19: I live in Penn Hills.
18: And tell me a little bit about the school. It's a relatively new charter school, I think.
19: Actually, it's been around for a couple years.
18: Couple years now. What grade are you in?
19: I'm in seventh grade.
18: And is there anybody you'd like to give a shout out to or say hello to? Anyone who brought you here today or who might be listening?
19: I'd like to thank my mom for helping me with all the things she's helped me with, for being able to be here, and I'd like to thank my family and friends.
18: Thank you. It's nice to meet you. And then sitting on your left, we have?
20: My name is Josiah Sanders, and I'm from Propel McKeesport.
18: And where do you live?
20: I live in McKeesport.
18: Because sometimes, especially at charter schools, you have kids from other communities too. What grade are you in?
20: I'm in eighth grade.
18: Eighth grade. And anybody you would like to say hello to or a shout out to?
20: Oh, I give a shout out to my dad because he has a busy day today and he managed to get me at the school at the right time. A shout out to my counselors out there who brought me here and to my friends who might be listening.
18: Excellent. Now, how long have you been at Propel McKeesport?
20: Since fourth grade.
18: Did you ever do any projects with SLB Radio, like when you were much younger, with our folks where we brought microphones into schools to talk about things? Because we did do a lot of work at Propel McKeesport.
20: No, I don't think I've been in them.
18: Yeah, it's been a long time, but I've always enjoyed being out at your school. There's a lot of positivity that's out there. And we have one other student with us. What's your name?
21: Hi, my name is Amma Germain. I go to Westinghouse.
18: Lots of positivity there, too. I've spent a lot of time at Westinghouse. Is there anybody you'd like to say hello to?
21: Yeah, my chef, Chef Fishner. I wouldn't be here without him. He really inspired me to actually like cooking now, which I didn't really like it before. Now, it's really interesting to me.
18: Terrific. And what neighborhood do you live in?
21: Well, I live in Squirrel Hill, but the school's in Homewood because I actually go to Alderdice. I'm part of the CTE culinary school there.
18: Excellent. Well, it's a great program. And they just added, are you all part of a CTE type program? That's really a Pittsburgh public schools thing. So in the charter world, it's not probably the same initials being used. What does CTE stand for? It's a
21: career technological.
18: Career and technical education.
21: Yeah, exactly.
18: I always actually have trouble remembering that. And I love that program. I'm actually on the advisory board for the entertainment technology component of that. And I always have to remind myself what CTE stands for. So you're all here. You've all done something similar with Community Kitchen. Jalise Chard is here, too, who is with Public Allies. And do you want to sort of give a quick overview just of the program, not of what the girls have done? We'll let them talk about that.
22: Sure. So I'm with Community Kitchen Pittsburgh, and I'm the Education and Outreach Specialist. And what Community Kitchen Pittsburgh does is use food as the foundation to change lives and strengthen communities. And we do that a couple of different ways, but specifically through Project Lunch Tray, we release a curriculum that starts with pretty basic things like learning how to use a knife and make fruit salad and progresses to kind of harder recipes like stir fry, and during the process we teach about nutrition and all kinds of things, but with school food in mind, because for many kids school food is primarily the source of nutrition for the day. It could be if they're eating breakfast and lunch, 2 out of 3 meals a day. And we are encouraging kids to advocate for why healthy school food is important, and in the process, learning how to cook. And so this culminates in a cooking competition where we partner the student teams with chefs from around the city, and chefs from all different kinds of restaurants, or in many cases the chef might already work at the school, like Chef Fishner with Westinghouse, so they already have a culinary program there, and then their team or their class is able to compete, and we have a competition at Smallman Galley, and we really just want to help kids kind of think outside of the lunchbox per se, and think about what school food could be or should be, and it's been a pleasure.
18: Isn't she well spoken? Full disclosure, former SLB intern, just speaking, but Jaleesa is her own woman too. You sound great, and it's great to have you explain this. Now, I'd like to have each of you sort of walk me through your experiences, and why don't we go in reverse order? And we'll start with Ama Germain from Pittsburgh Westinghouse. So can you tell me a little bit about how this all went?
21: Oh my gosh, it was a wonderful experience. It was so fun. Honestly, I didn't think I was going to enjoy it as much as I did because, you know, we've been practicing. But when we got there, the environment was so cool. It was so friendly. Like, everybody had their job and everybody was friendly. And it was just so fun to be cooking in that, like, that little tiny kitchen that was, like, so perfect. I enjoyed it. It was really fun.
18: Now, this was at the competition that you're describing. And were you two also at the competition? Let's bring you in. And can you give me any sense of what it was like on that day of the competition?
20: For me, it was like, I really liked the atmosphere because it seemed like everybody was lively, and we were like a little bit early, so we saw the previous group cooking and making presenting their meals to the judges. It was like really nice to see what they have made and what the judges' responses were, and just getting ready. It was like kind of crowded, but I kind of like that because it's like nice.
18: That's Josiah Sanders, Sanders. I got it right the first time, speaking. And then Savannah Lewis, what did you feel when you got into that area, into the Smallman Galley?
0: When I got there, I was a little nervous about cooking. But when I got in there, it was very nice. People weren't rude. People were very friendly.
18: So let's talk about it. Oh, I'm sorry.
0: No, that's all.
18: Let's talk about it as a group. Were you given like a specific recipe, or what were the parameters of what you had to do? What did they ask you to do?
0: They asked us to create a meal that could be affordable, it's presentable, and it obviously has to taste good.
18: So you could pretty much have free rein to create a meal that fit all of those criteria? Is that right? Or did you have some other limitations placed on you?
20: It had to be at least one in every food group. So it had to be like a grains, a dairies, a fruit, a vegetable, and a protein.
18: Excellent. I was going to say dessert. Is the last one dessert? But no, protein. So, and you work as part of a team, or are you the only person creating this meal?
20: No, we'd work as a team. Like, everybody would have their own specific groups because we're all from different schools, and they would work together and, like, make the foods that they decided to choose on.
18: So how many were on your team? Is it the same number of kids on each team? So it depends on who shows up or who's involved in the school. What's the largest team? Six? Or I'm just trying to get a sense of how many you might have.
0: Six.
18: About six. And then are there some tiny teams too? I see.
21: We had a team of two. It was me and another guy, and then we had our chef with us.
18: Wow. So you're matched with a professional chef as well. So I'm curious to hear how you approached it. Ama, what did you cook?
21: We cooked a Mediterranean chicken wrap with like a tahini sauce, and then we made like a quick pickle of carrots, and then we also had spiced apples on the side.
18: That sounds delicious. How did you come up with these recipes?
21: Well, in our class, we all, like, every individual got to come up with their own recipe, and then we just, like, we process of elimination, which one was cheaper, which one was healthier, and that's how we came up with this recipe.
18: Sounds great. How do you make tahini?
21: I was in charge of, like, the chicken part of it.
18: And I'm not trying to put you on the spot. It's
21: sesame seeds.
18: I was going to say, I thought it was sesame seeds.
21: Sesame seeds.
18: And you need to get them
21: grinded
18: into like a puree kind of thing. What was the chicken part, since that was your expertise?
21: Well, first, I had to debone the chicken, which was actually my favorite part. I just love deboning chicken. It's so weird, but I do.
18: Good for you.
21: Yeah. And then we cooked it on the stovetop first. Mm-hmm. Then we put it in the oven.
18: That's amazing. Did you know when you were a little girl that you liked cooking? I'm curious, because I can tell you're

0: from AMA, from Pittsburgh Westinghouse. Josiah, you want to tell us what you did?
1: So we made pork cheeks with quinoa as our grain base, and we did shredded carrots and turnips with the blood orange vinaigrette on top of it.
0: That sounds delicious. What, did you have one particular role in your work?
1: Oh, I had the role of slicing the oranges because there was like a specific way, because we wanted to cut the orange so that the white parts, when you peel it, isn't on it and no seeds are in it. So I was the one to do it because I pretty much liked that one. And my other two teammates, they dealt with the vinaigrette and the pork cheeks.
0: Both you and Abba both like dealing like with the physical part. When you're talking about deboning and preparing the oranges and these things, you wonder, does it really matter? Of course it matters. It changes the texture and the way things actually look. How many people were you cooking for? Was it just the judges, or was it a much, is it like, are you cooking for maybe a dozen, or?
1: There was samples going around, but I would think mostly the ones that actually kind of mattered were like the judges. But listening to the people who were giving samples to opinion actually just like gave us like motivation and like, oh, we're going to be doing well right now. We could just keep going and we can get to the judges and we might be the best one.
0: Now, Josiah Sanders goes to Propel McKeesport. Is this a new passion for you, or did you know that you liked cooking when you were younger?
1: I did like cooking when I was younger because my grandmas, they cook a lot. Specifically, my one grandma that lives in New York, both of my grandmas cooked a lot. So, and I like being their like taste tester because I like food, and I grew the passion of enjoying cooking because I just like seeing people happy whenever they eat.
0: That's terrific. Let's now find out how Savannah approached this. Savannah Lewis is with Penhills Charter School of Entrepreneurship. And what did your team make?
2: There were six of us. We made a Caribbean dish. We made jerk chicken kebabs with whole grain bean rice, pineapple salsa, and cornbread. There was only six people there from our school. There were two boys, four girls, and I was put in charge of making the cornbread. And then the other jobs that we had, like the pineapple salsa, other people worked on that. And then the jerk chicken kebabs, which had onion, zucchini, and red and orange peppers on it. We all did that. We put it together, and then we had to stick it in the oven.
0: Wow, this all sounds amazing. And for the cornbread, did you have a recipe that you developed, or did you get a family recipe, or how did you figure that out?
2: Well, actually, what we did is we got recipes off online, and when we made it the first time, because we know we have to make it before we actually make it there to make sure it tastes right, so we made it at our kitchen at our school, and we found out that it needed something more to it. So our chef helped us with that, Chef Josh, and we added honey to it, which actually made it very sweeter and made it more delicious.
0: That sounds good, adding honey. A lot of people add honey to it after they're cooked, but actually putting it in the batter before you bake it. That sounds great. So each of you worked with a chef at your school, right? And is that chef also the chef that is providing school lunches, or this is a chef that's there to teach you primarily? Let's make sure we acknowledge the chefs. You mentioned, was it Chef Josh?
2: Yes, that was our chef that helped us.
0: And who was your chef?
1: Oh, my chef was, his name was Chef Brian.
0: Chef Brian. And your chef, Hama?
3: Chef Fishner.
0: Fishner. And what a great experience. Are there winners in this competition? These are the winners?
4: Well, so the winner of the cook-off has been decided, and it will be announced at the showcase on the 25th. And then there's also going to be a winner of the showcase. And so the cook-off is more about like the technique.

0: the food and the plating and texture and color. And then the showcase will be more about showcasing what the kids actually learned in doing this. So they'll have to talk about school lunch and what it means to have a healthy school lunch and the components of that. And so there'll be a winning team for that. And then there's also going to be winners for affordability, nutrition, scalability, which means can the recipe actually be for a big group of children, or, you know, can it be made for 1,000 kids? And then there will be also affordability, scalability, nutrition, and there's a Kids' Choice Award too.
1: And can people attend this exhibition on March 25th?
0: Absolutely. It'll be at the Farm to Table conference, which is at the David Lawrence Convention Center, and we'll be there from 11 to 2, and the teams are going to bring samples, about like 200 samples per team, to hand out to the audience and to the judges, so anybody is welcome to come and try a sample and talk to the kids about their recipes.
1: Before we finish up, thanks, Jalees, could I ask you, give you a chance to rehearse for that event, why school lunch, breakfast, maybe even after school snacks and meals. I'll tell you, especially this week, there's been a lot of criticism nationally regarding everything from Meals on Wheels to school lunches. What would you say to somebody who might be questioning the importance and why is it important to have lunches that available for kids?
2: I feel it's important because when you're at school, if you don't have any days off, school is 5 days a week. And if you have lunch, that's five meals for that whole week. And also if you include breakfast, that's 10 meals. And there's a total of 21 meals. So that's about half of the meals that you eat, half of the meals that you eat are at school, so that's very important that you get what you need to be eating so that you stay healthy, you don't come home being hungry, and you don't get sick or anything.
1: That's a really logical way of looking at it. You know, they say you spend a third of your life sleeping, right, or a third of your life working, since you typically work 8 out of 24 hours or sleep 8 out of 24 hours. You have half your meals at school. That's a really good way of looking at it, Savannah. What do you think?
3: I think that school lunches are important because some children, they need, like, the nutrients to grow up and be healthy, especially if they're, like, playing sports, because what they eat affects how they perform in all types of sports. And you just might not know somebody else's problems at home, and you would just, like, because they might not know if they're going to go home and eat or not.
1: Those are great observations. And you just reminded me, too, that when you eat together at school, it's a community activity to eat with other people and to be part of a community as you eat. Let's get some final thoughts from Amma to that question. What do you think? It's hard to be the last one.
4: I think school lunch is so important, not just in kids' lives, but also the community altogether, because kids are, like, they're the beginning of a community, and by feeding them well, they learn better. They get better educations. Because who can learn on an empty stomach, a half-full stomach? No, we need to, like, fill up students' stomach with good food so they're full and they're ready to learn, so they can make a better community for a better tomorrow. I think it all starts with the grassroots. It all starts with the students.
1: I see Jalees smiling from Community Kitchen from ear to ear. Congratulations to all of you, sincerely. I hope the competition goes well. My sense is that this is work from your heart, that you're probably not as – I don't think any of you would be disappointed if you didn't – devastated if you didn't win the competition, because I sense this is something you all care so deeply about doing, is we time. Am I right about that? It seems that way. This is part of you. And you can get more information about Community Kitchen from its website. Jalise, is that the best place to go?
0: Yeah, absolutely. CKPGH.org. Or we're also on Facebook and Twitter and Instagram. So you can check out lots of cool pictures of the kids on either.
1: Excellent. Thanks to all of you for being here today, and good luck. And please keep in touch as you do things. I'd love to hear more about your continued education and your careers. Do all of you want to work professionally in owning a restaurant, or no, not necessarily? What are you thinking?
3: I've been thinking about this, even though it's kind of early, but I was just thinking about what do I want to be when I grow up. And I've narrowed down to like a couple of things, but there's just like a whole list that can go on forever.
1: That's a Josiah, yeah.
3: But I really want to become a doctor, but I'm not sure if I want to become a veterinarian. Do I want to become a nurse? Do I want to become a pediatric nurse, a doctor that works with children, or just something in the health science field, like a herpetologist studies reptiles? Do I want to become a marine biologist? It's just so many options.
1: And you're in eighth grade now, so you've got time to figure it out, all right? What about you, Savannah?
2: I don't necessarily want to own my own restaurant, but on the side, I like to do cooking for different things. But the main thing I want to focus on is being a lawyer and a judge, because I feel I have what it needs to be a lawyer, and I just like being a lawyer and stuff. It's very fun to me.
1: How come a judge?
2: I want to be a lawyer and a judge because at my school, when I was younger, from second to sixth grade, we have this program, sort of like micro society, where it's like out here in the river where you can start your own ventures and agencies. You can purchase things. We have shopping days. And in that position, most of the time, I was a judge and actually earned the name Judge Lewis, which was very helpful to me because that just made me want to do it even more, because I like the respect I get. I like helping other people. I like giving justice to people. And it's just very exciting and fun for me.
1: That's great. That's Savannah Lewis. And we'll finish up with Amma. Jermaine, your career, do you have any ideas what you might like to do?
5: Listen, I'm a junior in high school. I think a big part of high school is not knowing what you want to do 5 minutes from now.
1: I think you're right.
5: So I don't even know what college I want to go to yet. It's all part of a plan. It'll happen eventually. And all I know is I want to do something which benefits people. So I'd love to do something in politics. You know, I'm just discovering my options.
1: That's a great answer, and I'm not sure if you ever stop exploring options, even through adulthood, too. Thanks to all of you. I'm really proud of you and so happy you could join us today. I know Saturdays, every day is going to be busy. Amma, Josiah, and Savannah, and Jalise, thank you.
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7: This is Jaden Nelson from Spartan Express Radio. My dad, Robert Nelson, went to high school in late 1980s. Today, I'm going to be interviewing him to get his perspective on growing up as an African-American in southwestern Pennsylvania. When listening to the following piece, it is important to know that my dad started his academic career at Perry High School in the city of Pittsburgh before finishing at a much more suburban Trinity High School in Washington County, which is a pretty stark contrast. Without further ado, here's my conversation with my father, Robert Nelson.
8: How would you compare school life and the way teachers treated you growing up as a kid?
9: I don't think that as far as the teachers, that is that much different. I mean, teachers did treat us fair and everything. I had good teachers growing up, so I can't really say that I feel like the teachers treated us different.
8: What was it like finding a job for you or your parents growing up?
9: I feel like it's the same. I hate to say it, but I just feel like there's a certain privilege that other races have to where getting jobs are easier. Sometimes I just feel like for other races, it's just a phone call or just connections. I think that's the same then as it is now.
8: How was dating and dating relationships growing up as a kid?
9: No, that was completely different. I mean, when I was in school, like when I was at Trinity, for a black guy to date white girls, it didn't happen. for girls to cross that line and say, hey, I'm going to go date the black guys or talk to the black guys, it was like, it would be a big shock to their friends, and they would have to hear about it when they went back to their friends. And I just feel like things are in a much better place as far as that goes. Like, the music was different. Our music back then was more conscious. So we had groups like Public Enemy, KRS-One, and things like that. So today's music is more fun. It's all races who enjoy the music. Like with you and your school, I mean, I just don't feel like there's a big issue for a black kid dating a white girl or things like that. I mean, it still does go on in schools, but it's nowhere near what it was when I was growing up.
8: How were friend groups and like different friend divisions as far as race growing up?
9: Well, when I was at Trinity, like I say, once again, the music and everything just made things a lot different. So my group of friends, we stayed real tight. It was only a handful of black kids in Trinity, and the divide was a lot bigger. You could see it. You could feel it. It was nothing for a kid to call you out of your name, and then it would be us versus that group. So today, I don't feel like it's like that at all. I mean, it's like I say, in some schools it is, but in most it's not, I feel like.
8: All right, most kids today use electricity for fun. What activities did you and your friends do back in the day?
9: Mainly sports. It was always sports. I mean, we would play basketball, football, and everything all in one day. So we played sports all the time. It wasn't sitting at home playing video games or being on your phone. Like, we would come from football practice, go home, play basketball. During football season, we still always played basketball. It seems like today, each sport demands so much. So a kid playing football might not even touch a basketball during football season. So it was always sports activities and just going outside a lot.
8: How would you compare Perry, a city school, compared to Trinity?
9: It was like night and day. When I was at Perry, it was only a handful of white kids at Perry, and they were mainly in VOTEC, or the ROTC military program. So it was night and day. When I went to Trinity and transferred to Trinity, it was only a handful of black kids. So when I walked into the school, it was a complete shock for me coming from Perry. I grew up, I was living in Greenway at the time, and it was just night and day.
8: Overall, how would you say equality's changed from like a positive or negative?
9: Definitely a positive, but I still don't feel like the opportunities were always there. I feel like with social media and things like that, that kids get to see outside of their neighborhoods more, and it just makes them more aware that there's a bigger world out there, better things to do, and bigger opportunities. But I still feel like the same opportunities were there.
8: Last question. As an African-American dad, what advice would you give to a young African-American growing up in today's world?
9: Just take advantage of your opportunities. You really don't have to make excuses. Work hard. Take advantage of getting a good education. And just strive for greatness. But also be aware that racism still exists. And be aware that you do sort of have to walk a fine line. And things like being profiled, stereotyped, and things like that does exist. So you can't be blind to those things.
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10: Every year, a class of freshmen enter the high school. And 4 years later, they leave changed people. These students who graduate remain friends with those in high school, so it is important to remember them and stay close with them. I made it my duty to interview and check up on them. I'm Zachary Whitman, and this is Where Are They Now?
11: I'm here with Montour 2016-2017 school year graduate Christian Ferraro. Hey, Christian.
12: How are you, Zach?
11: Pretty good. How about you?
12: I'm pretty all right. I'm so, well, all things considered.
11: That's good. That's good. You were part, one of the main driving forces of the Spartan Express Radio.
12: Yeah, because I have passion. But go on.
11: So, this year, they turned this club into a class. Do you think you would have taken Spartan Express?
12: I mean, heck yeah. I love radio. I love creating, and I really like the pieces that I did when I was part of Spartan Express last year. To put more energy towards that in a controlled environment where I actually had time set aside to work on my pieces, my art, I feel like that's going to be very beneficial to the people who are now taking Spartan Express.
11: What was your favorite part of the club last year?
12: I don't know. I really liked hanging out with Tad and John. They really boosted my confidence. They really helped me, I think, become a better editor, better interviewer, better human being.
11: What was your favorite piece you've done yourself last year?
12: My favorite one, though, I think was probably the first King of Clubs. I remember I did one on the American Sign Language Club. That was a really good piece. I did one on Academic Games. That was a good piece. And I think I did one more, but I'm drawing a blank on what it was. But yeah, the King of Clubs, they're pretty good, pretty well put together, I think.
11: The club still runs, too. How do you feel it's going to fare next year, having seen the club when you were here?
12: I think just like America, Spartan Express Radio may be doomed unless we nurture the youth better. I think you need to nurture them, feed them knowledge, let them be creative, let them get weird, let them fail. If you just let them create, you're going to have a good-looking future on your hands.
11: What teacher do you miss the most at Montour?
12: Oh, geez. Well, Zach, let me tell you, there's a lot of teachers that I missed. Because a lot of them teachers there at Montour, they really impacted me. But one I got to say I miss more than most of them is Miss Buddha, I think. She really shaped me more than I think she'll ever know. I really appreciate her. And I will never be able to express how much I appreciate and respected her until now. Also, Mr. Phillips. I like him a lot and I miss him.
11: What was the favorite class you've ever taken at Montour?
12: Probably Drama 2 with Bridget Buddha.
11: How do you feel college is treating you so far?
12: It's a scam. College is the easiest thing I've ever done in my entire life.
11: So you were known throughout Montour as one of, like, the key figures we've had.
12: Oh, yeah?
11: And
12: so is who?
11: You were known to be a very, very... you were known to be a very, very social person. You know, everyone knew you.
12: Mm-hmm,
11: everyone loved you. Everyone thought you were funny. How do you feel that social life has changed in college?
12: I'm going to talk about Point Park specifically. When everybody's trying to be the center of attention, you don't want to be anymore, because you see, like, how I view people who are very, you can't see the air quotes, but outgoing, you it feels almost inauthentic the way some people act because they want attention. It makes you take a step back and be like, you know what, I'm just gonna sit in the shadows for a little bit, work on who I am, do the things that I want to do. And it was nice, you know, going to Montour, and every day, like, people would say hi to me or whatever, and it was cool. I was class clown. That's not sad. So it's nice to go to a place where nobody knows you. That's kind of awesome. You get to reinvent yourself almost. I like to scare people now. That's my thing.
11: Speaking of scary things, what are you going to college? What are you majoring in?
12: Psychology.
11: Ah, so that all kind of...
12: Yeah, the mind is terrifying.
11: How are you enjoying your major so far?
12: It's really good. My teacher and I dress the same.
11: If you could add anything to the high school, what would it be?
12: Pizzeria. You know, maybe you can make pizza pies. If I could add any one thing to the high school, what if instead of sending all those kids to Parkway on that little bus, what if instead of sending, like, all the cosmetologists, you know, what if we had, like, a little barber shop, a little hair salon?
11: Bring Parkway to us.
12: Yeah, bring Parkway here. More Parkway culture at Montour.
11: If we had all of the teachers of every different teaching wing fight each other, which wing do you think would win?
12: Probably social studies, history.
11: Do you have any words of advice for freshmen and seniors?
12: I think I have the same advice for both of you. Be yourself, even if that person's stupid or does embarrassing stupid things, then yourself will learn from your past self's stupid things, and it'll make a new yourself. So be unabashedly you. Inject a little bit of yourself into everything that you do, and let's go Steelers.
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17: My name is Eliza Savage, and this poem is titled, To Take the Blame Away from God. I am accused of being an antidepressant, of grazing on brown pasture grass, the only difference between a goat and a scapegoat, of learning her old habits, Diane, you were strapped in the gurney but still wailing, don't call the ambulance. I'm dialing the number, it's just that I'm being put on hold over and over again, elevator music tinkling in my ears. I'm accused of making requests too demanding. Mother, it's not the world that I want, just for you to call me by my name. Please, just call me by my name. 100 rising suns have streaked your hands with their blood, and still you spell bitter in the clouds, and you've saved their hair in a bag. I'm accused of tearing your womb apart before I even had nails and teeth.
1: Without any further ado, let's introduce you to Mia, who just has this pleasant aura about her. How are you this morning?
18: I'm good. I'm really excited to be here.
1: I'm glad that you are here. Tell me a little bit about yourself.
18: I don't know if you know this, but my name is Mia. I'm going to be a freshman at Lincoln Park, where I'm a writing and publishing major. I also do tennis, and I really enjoy reading, like especially poets like Sylvia Plath, Audre Lorde, and Carol Ann Duffy.
1: And what community do you live in?
18: I'm from Farrell, so that's kind of like around, if you've heard of like Sharon, Hermitage area.
1: Yeah, that's quite a drive to come in. Because Lincoln Park is in Baden, right?
18: Midland. Close to Baden.
1: But that's a bit of a drive every day. Is this your first year at Lincoln Park?
18: This is my second year. I went last year, and this is my first year in high school. So I'm super excited.
1: Oh, I'll bet. How did you find the school is a choice for you, is a place that fits you well?
18: I think, like, since I was younger, I've always had, like, a passion for, like, arts and writing. And so a lot of people were like, to my mother when I was younger, like, oh, there's this art school near here. Like, you should, like, get Mia to go to it when she's older or something.
1: Well, that's wonderful. Now, you have an entourage here.
18: Yeah.
1: Who's out in the main studio in our youth media center out there?
18: I have my mom there, and then I have my two best friends, Jaslyn and Caroline, and then I have my lovely other best friend in here, Abby.
1: Hi, Abby. Abby, do you want to say hi since you're in here?
19: Hi.
1: Thank you for doing that.
19: No problem.
1: Is there anybody else you'd like to acknowledge, whether they're here or not?
18: My teachers who got me this amazing opportunity. Mr. Leroy and Miss West and everyone here at Saturday Light Brigade is giving me this opportunity to be here. I'm so grateful for it.
1: Oh, it's a pleasure. I'm curious when you discovered that you liked to write.
18: It's always kind of been something like embedded in me from a young age. Like my mom's a lawyer, so she's had to like write a lot, you know? And I think it started with, like, me really liking poetry because my mom introduced me to, like, really prolific and incredible, like, poets when I was really young. So I think that, like, always having a spot in my brain and, like, seeing how much just writing can change the world, like, I was like, I've always wanted to do something that, like, changes the world, you know? I feel like everyone wants to do that. But I was like, I feel like writing would be such a cool way to be able to do that.
1: I think that's a really good way of changing the world. I like how you expressed that writing has been embedded, kind of it's just a natural part of you as opposed to just something you turn to. It's not, you are a writer as opposed to being a person who likes to write.
18: Yeah, I like how that sounds. I like that. Yeah.
1: I mean, that's what I took from that. What else do you like to do? You mentioned tennis.
18: Yes, I play tennis on my team with Abby here. I love it so much. It's so fun. Second singles. So that is exciting. We have our first game on Tuesday. I read a lot, which I think is kind of something that all writers do, but I like to cook, which is something that a lot of people don't know.
1: Do you have any specialties?
18: I like doing pasta. I don't know why. Like carbs are my best friend. Like, I will do anything that has, like, carbs and cheese. Like, those are my specialties.
1: Carbs are good for energy.
18: Right?
1: They'll give you a lot of energy. Well, I'm really glad that you're here. There's a lot of things. Well, and by the way, Mia's going to share a poem in a moment. You mentioned publishing as part of your discipline.
18: Yes.
1: Publishing means a lot of things to different people. What does it mean to you? I know that's maybe an odd question.
18: No, I like it. I think it's really cool. To me, publishing is kind of like feeling like that the piece of work that you've created is something so beautiful and prolific that you want to share it with the world. And it's something that you know can, like, help someone, you know? I feel like especially writing, publishing writing should be something that you feel like can be taken for the greater good. Like, that someone can read this and either be like, this inspires me to do something, or this is helping me through something, you know?
1: That's a really great way of putting it. So some things that you write don't mature enough or reach the point where you want to let it go to be
18: exactly
1: published, I would imagine. But others do. Have you published some works already?
18: I have not published anything, but I am in the process of, like, digging through these, like, binders of writing that I have to find stuff that I like the best and the stuff that I think that will be able to, like, help people or make someone to... I like writing stuff, and, like, if I would publish it, I want to make people think. I want to make people see something different, like, see the world different, you know?
1: Well, I can't wait to hear what you brought to share. I want to talk more, too. Are you ready to share what you brought?
18: Yeah, I'm ready.
1: Excellent. Are you going to read the entire work?
18: Yes.
1: Excellent.
18: It's a bit long, so probably put on your seatbelts or strap in. But I'm so excited to share.
1: Well, whenever you're ready, please just go right ahead. And make sure you tell us the name, too.
18: All right. This is Glass. This poem is not art. It is raw. It is the toy that you forgot about. It is the clothes that you have outgrown, the clothes that live on a clearance rack. This is the forgotten, the leftovers, the peas you push to the edge of your plate. There is no metaphor. There is nothing to hide. These words were written in my pain, my tears, my anguish. I read this because I need you to hear me. This piece is therapy. These are the words that I've cried out silently. My teardrops stain this page. I read this piece because it's my debt. I read this for the ones who cannot read it with me. So this is it. This is all of me. This is Glass. I want you to erase anything you thought you knew about the crash. Remove it from your memories because the media, the helicopters, is the cleansed version. Blemishes removed for the viewer's comfort so you can sleep soundly. In an instant, everything you know has been ripped from you. The protective bubble has been popped and the facade of beauty washes away, revealing a wasteland of flesh. A smell of rust, blood, and tears engulfs you and steals your breath. And for a moment, you contemplate letting it take you. It'd be easier, no doubt, because the moment you'd have to open your eyes, it'd be real. The fear would be real. The horror would be real. And death, my dearest companion, would steal someone else instead of you. I open my eyes, and the world has turned upside down. There's a smell of smoke. There is hurried yelling and choked sobs. There's a stillness, though, a mark I've realized over the years. A signature of death hurriedly scribed on the walls since, as you know, death never rests. When I'd wake, I refused to look at myself in the mirror because all I saw through the glass was a person who had stolen someone else's daughter. If I had sat just 2 seats in front of me, she'd still be here. And I wonder how she'd feel now. Confused, maybe? A guilty relief bubbling in her chest. Grieving terribly for a girl she never knew. Mind swirling with the could-have-beens. I think about her often. How things would be different if I walked up and said hello. How in a millisecond, her name had created a permanent home in my mind. When I stepped off of the bus, the entire world seemed foreign, as if I was an astronaut who had just finished orbit and was about to land on the moon. Walking slowly, as if to drink up this new environment like a vanilla milkshake on a hot summer's day. Strangers, all of us, and for a second we were still in horrifying silence. Not a tear fell from anyone's cheek, the only feeling of air. Suffocating, silencing air. We stood together in a silent realization of what had just happened. I remember looking at everyone, seeing how broken, how terrified, and how vulnerable they looked. Their eyes were wide, their bodies were shaking, and seeing that, I felt a need to protect them, to love them. I hugged every person there. I wiped their tears. I whispered words of comfort that we both knew were lies. I combed glass out of hair. I rocked them and told them to breathe. And then I could breathe. The minutes felt like hours, and it seemed like my entire life had slowed down so I could truly feel everything in this moment. The one thing that I'll never forget is the people. I hugged more people that day than I did in a lifetime. Calloused hands, perfumed hair, strangers rocking me back and forth as if I was theirs. The people seemed to go on for miles, cars lined up, in silent solidarity of the tragedy that took place. Mothers crying out in horror, seeing their child in my face. We were a circus. Come one, come all. Watch the children fall on their knees and beg for forgiveness for a crime they didn't commit. An atrocious scene of children with bloodied knees and bruised hearts, with battered minds and wide eyes. I called my mother, breath shaky, eyes fighting the urge to close. What do you even say? I wondered. What can I say to even begin? I breathed out and said, I don't know if I'm dead. I said, the bus crashed and I think the driver is dead. My voice broke at the confession. When I was still on the bus, I looked at him and I recalled the emptiness and the stillness, the emptiness that I feel always, the stillness I saw in a hospital bed as I prayed to a merciful God to save my loved one. All we wanted to do was go home. Why couldn't we have just gone home? The beauty and the heartbreak of death. People tell you to be relieved, to be happy. They're in a place with no pain. They can live freely. But what if that place was with me? I could have created a paradise. They could have been happy with me. What about my pain? Human nature is a selfish one, and if everything happens for a reason, then why must I suffer through it? Why must grief be so harrowing, so hollowing, it tears at you until you are nothing but a void? A glass with all of its contents empty. How can you ever be full again, you wonder? Life takes so much from me. It has taken more than I have. There is nothing left in this body, this suffocating vessel that I call home. I spoke to what felt like millions of people. The same recycled words, the same shaking hands, the same bloodied feet. I walk on a graveyard that stretches until the end of time. One day you'll step on me too and you won't even notice. The days that followed were a blur. I cried until my body dried up. I couldn't sleep. I couldn't eat. I watched shows of people smiling and laughing, and I found it aggravating. How can anyone smile? How can anyone even breathe in this place? How can you enjoy life when there are others that don't even have it? I looked at myself in the mirror and wondered why. What set me apart from the two deceased? What made me worthy of this beautiful and yet guilty gift that I own? And I realized that I felt so deeply that I had caused the accident. And I realize now that I've done that my entire life. Death comes so suddenly, there's no way to even pinpoint when a person will leave you. I value logic, and it's not logical that a person just disappears. One day they're here, and the next they aren't. I want reason. I want something to be angry at. I want a perpetrator. And for all of these years, I've chosen myself. I thought that if I told my aunt I loved her more, she wouldn't have overdosed. I thought that if I told more of the doctors, then my uncle would have been saved. I thought that if I sat just 2 seats in front of me, a mother would be able to embrace her daughter again. It's easier to be angry with yourself than to face the unknown. Life is cruel, but in pain, you can create beauty. In suffering, there is calmness. If you are broken, that gives you the opportunity to glue yourself back together. I can pick up the pieces of shattered glass sprawled around me. Instead of letting it cut me, I can piece it back together and make something beautiful. A piece of glass from every heartbreak, from every triumph that I've ever faced, and I find myself. A picture of vulnerability, of grace, of survival. I don't consider myself a brave person. I think that life is the greatest gift anyone can have, and my job right now is to make my life enough. I live for Lindsay, I live for Talita, I live for Malloy, I live for Briley, and most importantly, I live for myself, because shattered was once whole. Thank you.

0: that was Mia Clemens. And if you don't mind my saying so, it was back in November of 2021. I remember the accident that you wrote about. At first, I thought you were writing fiction, and then the more I listened, I said, wait a minute, I remember this. And the bus driver, part of me doesn't want to reveal the details because your poem should stand on its own.
1: I don't mind it.
0: But I think it's important. This was a case of a bus that you were on crashing with a tractor trailer, and the bus driver lost her life, and the student two seats in front of you also. And what was that student's name?
1: Briley Walker.
0: Yeah, oh, here's her picture from an article. They also died, and then quite a few injuries as well. What an experience. I can't imagine what that must have been like for you. And as you share what you wrote about it, is it a bit like reliving it?
1: That's... I feel like a lot of people ask me that. Like, it's definitely hard to read, because in a way it's kind of like I'm going through the same feelings, but it's different because I'm in control of this. I get to write, and I get to get it out, and I get to say the words that I've never gotten to say before, and I just get to tell the truth.
0: I like how you wove your aunt into it as well, and also the names of students. What a beautiful piece.
1: Thank you so much.
0: That was really just wonderfully done. You mentioned earlier about how writing gives you a platform for changing the world. Any ideas about what you would like to change if you could achieve changes exactly as you would envision them?
1: There's a long list. But
0: we have time.
1: I think, first of all, I want to just truly make sure that everyone in America and in the world are truly equal. You know, because it's one thing to say that, and it's another to have action behind it, and it's another thing to enforce it, you know? Everyone should have the bare minimum, like somewhere to sleep, somewhere to have food, somewhere to have education. I think that's something that, I think that's just beyond the bare minimum that people should have. My mind is blanking.
0: Well, that's a large place to start, and an important place to start. And if more people recognize how vital that is,
1: of course,
0: maybe we'll get there. You're really a remarkable person. Is there anything else you want to say or add? Your poem, I'm sure, is still working its way through people's minds as they reflect on it. You really, just a beautiful job describing your witness. The glass is such a nice metaphor throughout it, too.
1: Thank you so much.
0: But anything else you'd like to add or say that I didn't give you a chance to?
1: One thing that I know that I'm thinking about is I don't want this to be forgotten. And I was going through this year, and after it happened, it felt like that it was this big secret. And it felt like that it was something that people were ashamed of. And it felt like there was something wrong with me for being upset and for not being able to feel like myself, because it has taken me so long to just be able to live life, you know? But I don't want this to be forgotten. I want people to make steps for this to never happen again, because easily Briley Walker could be sitting here instead of me, and easily this could have happened to someone else. And I don't want this to be forgotten, and I don't want people to treat it like it's a secret, because it's not.
0: That's a very good summation. I think some people would cope by putting this completely out of their mind, or, okay, I've processed this, let's move on.
1: Yeah.
0: But your preference is that it's part of you and that it will always be part of you. Your relationship with it might change over time as you change, but it will always be there as part of your history.
1: I view it as something like almost this chair beside me. I see it like sitting here, like beside me, like not on top of me, not like suffocating me, but like with me. And it's not painful. It's kind of just like serene for the first time in my life. And because I used to feel so ashamed about it and so like upset with it. And at this point, I view it as something that, like, that happened. Like, it's not, I didn't make that up. It's not fiction. It happened. And it has changed me as a person. And I will always remember it. But it doesn't suffocate me anymore. It's something that I can sit beside and that I can just be with, but not have it overcome me.
0: That's a really important attitude to have, and I appreciate your honesty sharing all of this morning. Will you come back sometime? I hope so.
1: I would love to.
0: Mia Clemens is who you just heard, a rising ninth grader at Lincoln Park Performing Arts Charter School. Thank you for being here today.
1: Thank you.
2: My name is Pallavi Muluk, and this is my poem titled "The Maze That Is My Mind." I am accused of thinking too much, as though my mind's moral duty is to all but me, as if there was a stabbing, shaming switch ready to strike me down if I dare not think for one second. Savitri, we share this fear. I see the restless chaos in your eyes, that mental burden that causes your stares to glaze over and your laughs to falter, your peace potential clotted by that rotted thought. And you, why have you made your home? Why did you decide to reside in my life? Why do you squeeze your merciless malice into the gaps in my cognition? 5 years? 65? When will you leave? So many thoughts crashing against the barrier that is my brain like a maze they cannot escape. Turn to the left, dead end. Turn right, dead end. Look up, look down, all ends as dead as can be. But perhaps it isn't you. Perhaps this is the singular second that it's solid to say that it isn't you, it's me. So here's a thought. What if I just stop thinking so much?
3: My name is Aditya. I'm in second grade at Environmental Charter School in Pittsburgh, Pennsylvania. People being mean to animals makes me concerned about my future. Here's why. Did you know that 324 million animals died last year because they didn't have a proper home? Instead of people being mean to animals, I wish people would give animals up for adoption or ask a friend at school if they want a new pet. Animals can't find food on their own. They need people to give them food and shelter. If animals don't eat, they will die. Also, it's not safe for animals to be outside all alone. Any animal could get run over by a car. Dogs with short hair would freeze. In my opinion, you should ask a friend at school or take animals to a shelter. People being mean to animals impacts all of us. And I think we can work together to make the world a better place. This is Aditya for the Environmental Charter School 2nd Grade Persuaders.
4: My name is Markel Watts. I'm 14 years old, and I go to the Neighborhood Academy. I'm 14 years old, already a goat.
5: Goat!
4: Born in Pittsburgh, gave birth to a goat.
5: Goat!
4: I go to school, because I'm a goat.
5: Goat!
4: Gonna grow up to be cool, because I'm a goat.
5: Goat!
4: How can I be such a goat?
5: Goat.
4: I ask another goat. MJ,
5: goat.
4: LeBron James, even God. All a team of goats. Just with different stories. I like my story. It really fits. Can't break it down in bits. Like bacon, steakums, easy bacon.
6: Hi, my name is Jabbar. I'm in fourth grade. I live in Spring Hill. Peace is like a calm thing. Peace looks like nature. Peace sounds peaceful and it can be nice, but peace is always beautiful.
7: This is Allie. I'm in 10th grade at Montour High School, and you're listening to Youth Express. Catch the future.
8: My name is Shania. I am in the 5th grade, and I live in Spring Hill. Peace is like a beautiful thing. Peace looks like you're in your own world. It sounds nice and smooth. It can be quiet and feels like you're sleeping, but peace is always nice and smooth.
9: Our Youth Express segment continues, and we have three students, all teens, and I'm going to let them introduce themselves, and I may ask a question or two, but we'll get started first with Maddie. Good morning.
10: Hi, it's nice to be here.
9: And tell me a little bit about yourself.
10: Well, I grew up in California, but I moved here about 5 years ago, and it's really awesome to be here with Girls Right because they've given me kind of an outlet to just write, and it's pretty valuable, and I'm very thankful for it.
9: How old are you?
10: I'm 14 years old.
9: So moving from California at the age of 9, that has to be a challenge, I would think.
10: It was. I think the most challenging thing about it is that we drove cross-country in a van through the South in late summer, so that was pretty challenging.
9: I'll bet. Mm-hmm. I'll bet. And now where do you go to school?
10: I'm going to Upper St. Clair High School in the fall.
9: Excellent. Yeah, I think before I had information on where you just finished and you're transitioning into high school coming up. Any hellos or shout-outs or acknowledgments you'd like to mention?
10: All right. Hi, Mom and Dad. Hi, Kathy and Colin and Sarah.
9: Those are all good hellos to say hello to. Who are Colin and Sarah and Kathy?
10: Kathy's a friend from school, and Colin and Sarah are good friends of mine from theater.
9: Wonderful. Well, I'm glad they're listening. If they're not listening at the very moment this is happening, they'll certainly hear it on demand when it's available later. Now we have Nora. Hello.
11: Hi, Nora. I'm Nora.
9: Hi. Tell me a bit about yourself, please.
11: I'm a poet, and I write, and mostly it's because of Girls Write. Thank you, Vivian and Andrea, for giving me that outlet, just like Maddie said. And it's very comfortable when I'm writing at Girls Write because it's like expressing my poetry, and it's very great and empowering, and that's what they think too. So, yeah.
9: And are you from Pittsburgh originally?
11: Yeah, I was born in Pittsburgh, but my parents were born in Africa and Syria. So.
9: And where do you go to school?
11: I'm now going to go to Alderdice High School.
9: Okay, so you're also we have another student on her way to Alderdice as
11: yes.
9: Well. Did I ask you about hellos? Any shout-outs or anything?
11: Oh, sure. Shout-out to Louise, another girl from Girls Right.
9: Yeah,
11: and
9: sure.
11: Vivian and Andrea and Maddie and Emma.
9: And now let's meet, in fact, let's meet Emma. She's right here. Hello.
12: Hello.
9: Hello. Tell me about yourself, please.
12: I like to write, but that's kind of obvious.
9: will you be going to school this fall?
12: I'll be going to Alderdice as well.
0: And are you originally from the Pittsburgh area?
12: I'm from Pittsburgh.
0: Where did you go prior to Alderdice? Where did you just finish?
12: Falk.
0: Oh, that's a great school up on the hill by Pitt, right?
12: Yeah.
0: That's I've been in the Falk Laboratory School a few times. So before we hear from some of your writing, I would love your reflection on girls, right? If you could just tell me and folks listening what the organization's about and what do you do. I'm just going to kind of turn it over to you, if I may. Can you discuss a little bit? Folks might be wondering, girls, right? What's this all about, and why would such an organization even be needed?
11: So I'm Nora again.
5: And thank you for the reminder, Nora.
11: Thank you, Maddie. So Girls Right is pretty much awesome. It's like an outlet for girls, teen girls in Pittsburgh to technically just express themselves through words, poetry, fiction, stories, and it's quite amazing because everything literally changes when we're in that room, either at Brookline Teen Outreach or Assemble, and they really help us. They really, like, they enrich our minds, too, and give us empowerment to keep writing, even though when we're having, like, writer's block and struggles throughout the whole year, and it's been great staying with them, too.
0: How do the mentors at Girls Write differ from teachers that you would have in school?
10: I think they differ from the teachers at school because they're allowed to give us a lot more attention in a way, like more in-depth analysis of what makes our writing good and what we could improve on, whereas teachers' priority is just giving us a letter grade.
11: Yes. Where intelligence only doesn't matter on where or what grade it is. It's more than that for them.
12: Also, like in school, it's a lot more of a formal setting where it's like I must divide my attention amongst the people, and I cannot show a bias. I cannot, like, express that, oh, that's really awesome, but I have to share with everybody the everybody thing. I don't know what I'm saying.
0: No, that makes sense. Yeah,
10: that's how writing works. Mm-hmm. You don't know what you're saying.
0: Well, it sounds like teachers can maybe let their guard down a little bit and even share more. Mentors, I'm sorry, can share more of themselves.
11: Yes,
0: totally. And mm-hmm. I would imagine that must be true for you all, too.
10: Yeah.
12: Yeah.
0: How many folks are, how long have you been involved, and how many other girls are involved?
10: Well, I'm the newest at the Brookline location. There's five girls there, including some of the mentors. And I don't know much about the other location. I think that's where you go.
12: Yeah, that is where I go. I don't know how many people are there, but there's like probably around five.
0: Yeah. So it's relatively small, and it sounds like there's room for
11: more
0: additional girls, too, and we'll talk about that towards the end of this segment.
10: Well, join us.
0: You all seem like a lot of fun.
10: Thank you.
11: And quite weird.
0: Thank now, you. Before you share your writing, I'm curious, and I have some ideas about this, but why a gender specific program? Do you think it is good for privacy, or do you have some thoughts about that?
11: Totally great for privacy, because there's probably a lot of people that might judge, like maybe they're going to say we're like feminists, but like, yeah, we're feminists, but we're like probably, and we're still like, it's not like it's bad, but it's also like it's contained in like a girl power space. So we can just like empower ourselves as women as we're growing up too.
0: Yeah, you know, when we do workshops and audio production, mm-hmm. often in middle school and sometimes in high school, but there's a different dynamic if it is a group of just girls or just boys or mixed. And depending on what we're doing, we pretty much feel we get more authenticity when groups are not mixed. That's not a generalization. It is a generalization.
11: Yeah.
0: but we notice that a lot, and I can't quite explain why. Maybe y'all are more supportive when you're in that kind of environment.
11: Yeah.
0: I don't know if you have any thoughts about that.
10: Mm-hmm.

0: And do you have one poem to share or several?
1: I have several, yeah.
0: Okay. Well, why don't you share two or three, however many you'd like. Mm-hmm. Two, it sounds. It's especially important when we introduce your writing, though, this is Nora.
1: Yeah, it is. Okay. This is Carter Rooms, and it's writing it as a sequel to many poems that's going to be technically focusing on this girl that's in this asylum or psych ward. I'm still trying to develop it, but this is the poem that I finished, and I wrote this a while ago and also said this at Girls' Right. Lights on. A porcelain white cloaks my walls, and it seems to conjure up the purity of life. There's nothing in the room so far. A tan four-legged table for sure to keep things standing, and a black vase that seems to keep a yellow chrysanthemum prisoner. Is it a source of disturbance? Prediction, maybe? They think I'm going insane. Little do they know that there's still a flame of sanity burning brightly before I do. No one knows for sure what they see in me. They think they can beseech a diagnosis out of me, and it makes me sick. Afterward, a sudden wave of lives follow. My heart remains to be made of glowing gold for some reason. It can be pounded with a tool out of hate and desire to shape any ugly thing until all that remains is something small or unrecognizable. They've trapped me in here with influences of joy and hope so I could ignore the discontent that resides in my mind. But they don't want to realize the truth. So shield me from the coats of lies like the polish on the floors. Brace yourself from a dire stigma that takes form of a girl. Because the truth is, I'm an experiment, gone wrong, of course, but you already knew what happens to experience, right? They need to be eliminated, but not yet. I had to be scrubbed away of any hope, drain me of a brisk, healthy, take charge of this ball of fire, transform me into a new and refreshing blur of wicked, take away any remaining reassurance, bleed me dry from any humanity that's itching to stay. Obliterate me from the care in my salty tears. Fulfill me with chagrin. Trap me in a room with a midnight black vase and a bright yellow flower, and let me fathom a beautiful sight of death and silence. The vase is the gun, the flower a bullet that I couldn't dodge. It pierced my heart, tainted my life. They placed me in another room before this, everything opposite of the one after it. It was a jet black that covered the walls, and only a white vase, but no flower instead, just the petals that are too faded to tell what color resided before it, crinkled and dwindled of life, like I thought was going to be me in the future. It's fortunate that flowers die faster than humans. I was kept in that room. Only the obsidian walls were dead on when it came to allying my tarnished heart. Black traced it like a border, not fully interfering yet. Lights off. There wasn't a sudden stop of footsteps that was supposed to be my rescue under the door. I'm lost in limbo. It became too much for me to handle. Finally, the depravity that has waited so long took control of my heart. No border to separate the good and bad. I should have known that it was sullied at the beginning, that it was a cancer that I was too blind to see. Lights on, it annihilated me, but it was relieving me of my sorrows. No more tears, wide eyes of curiosity as I stare at an art of obscurity, metamorphose me from a girl to a doormat, stain me with mud after a hard day at work, control me until I'm someone else's burden. Are you tired of me yet? Erase any empathy you have for me. Block out any noises you hear. Look me in the eye and tell me when they're going to waste my last moments with words, or don't. Surprise me with a spur of the moment. Make me mortified with my mistakes. I get off on it. The darkness. Know who I am, comprehend that I'm not like the others who failed as well. Trounce me by making me look at an image of beautiful death. Attempt to subdue me. Create an endeavor to evoke any bad emotion from me. Don't let me stay in this ill-starred life. Let me shiver of my shame as I wander of my own freedom. Make me stare at a lovely death in the eye. Plague my head with pretty thoughts. My body is weak. I feel faint. Let me flash a fake smile and ponder about what comes next after this. Fade away from the world slowly with an audience out on the edge of their seats. As I whisper goodbye, my eyes still blinking and reopening slowly. I'm full of pixels. The flower is still there but being blocked out. I'm disintegrating from the world hastily. Breath by breath, I fell to the ground. A loud landing followed. I'm sorry I couldn't do it. I loved being a subject of evil too much. The flame was blown out in a rush, so I guess. Lights off. Thank you.
0: That was pretty amazing.
1: Thank you. And you
0: mentioned this will be part of a series.
1: Yes.
0: Tell me more about, if you wish, what you're hoping that will be.
1: So, like, this is like I said before, it's going to be a girl in an asylum that's, like, it's going to probably be divided.

0: to before, during, and after the stay. So if there is probably an after, if she doesn't survive there that long, I don't know. You'll have to read to find out. Yeah.
1: So it'll be a collection of poems.
0: Yeah.
1: That's incredible.
0: Thank you.
1: Really well written.
0: Much. Thank you.
1: Who would like to go next? I see Maddie raising her hand. What do you have to share?
2: Well, I have one poem, and the meaning behind it is I wanted to write a fantasy poem, so I did. and it's way too long, and I apologize in advance.
1: That's okay. There's no need to apologize at all. I'll tell you what, just to be on the safe side, there's one thing that I need to say right about now, which is you're listening to the show that gets your weekend off to a good start, the Saturday 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Almost forgot that last one for a moment. Now, I won't have to do that again, and we have lots of time. What's the name of what you're going to share?
2: The Shapeshifter.
1: The Shapeshifter, clearly fantasy. My dad always loved to talk about shapeshifters, so I can't wait to hear this.
2: Thank you. Do you ever want for an adventure, an entertaining, brand new venture, something to spook you, please you, brighten up your pale pallor? Well, there is a tale that, on a night much like this, with the moon but half full, and fireflies flitting around the rustling grasses, flickering round the barren passage on whence you came, with a breeze swaying the leaves slightly, ever so slightly, with nothing else upon the moor, you'll find the shapeshifter lurking just beyond the land you knew before. If you should trespass upon the fen, as the wind whispers, bickers against the other drafts, if you keep your feet upon the path and do not waver, and if your feet stay steadfast in their way, just as your skirt begins to fray, you'll find a hill. Yes, a small hill, inset with a smaller door. You'll find it just where the wooded coppice merges with the moor. The shapeshifter, hiding in its paneled den, waiting with bated breath to give a tour. Approach slowly, knock not once, not thrice, just twice. Two quick raps upon the hawthorn egress. Brush off your hem, let your appearance oppress. As the entrance flies open, disavow the fact that there lies no face to greet you. Do not reassess. Enter, curtsy, and gaze around the den of your host. Hostess? As the shapeshifter, hesitant, determines the intruder to its warm address. Look to the walls of the hangings and glasses that shimmer and glint, show off the contents of oil and wine, iodine, plenty other elixirs, liquids from far-off lands, and many homemade. Bubbling violent violet blue of alky ale and aid, potions and poultices, jars filled with bizarre quarry, which, if you don't look away, you could swear shifted ever so slightly in its jar, but mayhap it's just a trick on your sight, as the basins shine in the dancing candlelight that drips from a wick, drowning in wax by the door, that you'll grab, staring round. There has to be more than the sad little ember, and then you may hear a crunch, a crackle, a new log on the fire. Then turn, and you'll find all the thrills you desire to find in a chair, an armchair, plump and bursting with stuffing and coated roughly with calico, a knit quilt, and something, as a shadow, a darkness that turns to your face. And I don't quite remember what it looked like, but I'm sure it'll change for you. As the shapeshifter, smiling, takes a shape that's anything but true. It's a living umbra with a stance that's relaxed and still eager, leaning forward with auroral eyes that analyze their new audience. You may be shaking, and that's quite all right. Why, I was too when it was my night. It will gaze in your face and cock its head slightly, and then you just have to stand there and let it not frighten your cord. It won't touch you. It won't hurt you. The lair where it dwells is safe, and so is it. Just has to remember a new story to tell, and the right face to show, the perfect one to cast its spell. As it reads you, a new tale, a rough, crowded slate, that it'll wipe clean as it elects its perfect candidate, its prime selection to truly greet you. As the shapeshifter, stirring, turns to its grate for a new form to project. The strange beast's hearth begins to pour, issuing, spewing opaque curls of smoke. Your own candle will even add a swirl that whirls around the floor, almost liquid, rooting you to the spot, concrete solid. And the gas converges on the shapeshifter's form, with the silvery wind losing all of its warmth, as the fog waxes to its bones, flesh, skin, cloth, and slides from fair to dark, fine to goth, hairs that unfurl in braid, straights, and plaits. And the lights that were eyes go from blue down to brown, as its mouth always forms as a smirk, ne'er a frown. Is it a man? Woman? Neither? Who knows? Always changes. You'll find the answer when its feet thud towards yours, and you'll see a midlife man with his hair and eyes grayed, or a child as yourself, whose stance is still staid, or a venerable maid, face lined with old laughs, or even a girl with a mop and tongue bold as brass. But they'll smile, take your hand, have you sit by the fire, and resume their own previous position, in the comfiest armchair, with fire bouncing off of kind eyes. They'll clear their throat, not once, not thrice, twice, and pose a simple inquisition. It's just the shapeshifter, gazing, asking if you'd like a story from the lexical magician. Here's what you'll do. Nod, cross your legs, cup your face in both hands, because when they open their mouth, the words start to dance into far-off lands, objects, people you never knew and people who will never know you, that seem realer than me as I look at you now, as the shapeshifter spins this new tale for your eyes of action, adventure, horror, delights, Arabian princes on Arabian nights, a tale of a monster that lurks in the snow, or a beautiful selkie living 12 yards below, story for laughter, stories for tears, drama's revolution that to write would take years, a deep, thrilling history, a touching romance. It all shimmers before you as the hours trickle away. You'll hang on to their words, grasp onto the trance, even as the shapeshifter slows and the denouement closes, as it slips away like silk bolt from your hands. But that's quite all right, the shapeshifter says with a smile. Sometimes the best things are over too soon, so they'll take you to the door, taking you by the hand, and lead your way out of this new wonderland. But you'll leave nonetheless as you look to the moon, glance back at the creature, claim you'll be back soon. Then step out the door, turn your back. There's nothing more to be said. Then stand perfectly still. Hear a slight quake, a minute quake that lies just in your stead. Turn around. Let the night wind cast a chill as the shapeshifter, dormant, lets his dozy, cozy den once more become a hell. So, if you ever want for an adventure, an entertaining brand new venture, as a half moon shines above you and fireflies flit besides, and there's nothing else but rustling grass upon the moor. If you wish to take a passage, down to where the coppice blends with fen's barren floor, you may find a hill. Yes, a small hill, inset with a smaller door. There's a shapeshifter, awaiting, with a brand new form and tail forevermore.
1: Beautifully done. That, you really delivered that dramatically, and it was really fun.
2: What?
1: Are you an actor?
2: I am. I do quite a bit of theater.
1: It shows, and, in a good way. You Yay. Sound great. So that was Maddie, and now we have Emma with something that she brought. What did you bring?
3: I brought two poems that I wrote. I think... I'm gonna read the untitled one first.
1: Okay.
3: It's a angry poem, which is one that I wrote when I was angry. So, yeah.
4: Let's
1: know. As long as
3: you
1: didn't write it within the last half hour, I feel okay.
3: Yeah. It's hard to dance with the devil on your back, but you can't reach the halo, in which there are voices in my head, and mine has ceased to be the loudest. You're either a coward or a fool, and people say that they miss you. There was never any love, because now you don't get hugs or talks. Dragon, a prime example of how to get slapped in the face, when you feel your body moving, but you're not guilty of being in control. You'll reach your halo or your horns at the funeral nobody attended.
1: Mm. How long ago did you write that?
3: A few weeks.
1: It's beautiful. And what's the other that you brought?
3: The other one is called The Paths of a Summer Night, and I wrote it when I was in seventh grade. So can't say if it's still good, but yeah.
1: Go ahead.
3: Okay. There are many people, many footprints. The footsteps by the riverbank that belonged to someone many years ago, a child who can't claim them anymore. A person who can't claim them anymore, like a child who hears the wind and embarks on a quest to catch it. This is where my footprints come from. My footprints, the footprints of someone with dreams and visions. My feet lead me to my now, an old comfy couch that has seen all. Richard's music in my ears, a cherry on top of old summer nights, where feet would wander next door until others came out to play. Getting lost with only delicate piano music that flowed out an open window, matched by rough shots from our water guns. That's where my footprints come from.
1: Well done. Thank you to all three of you. What a terrific segment that was. I'd like you to come back
3: sometime.
1: Love to. Maybe later in the summer or early in the school year. You just heard from Emma, and before Emma, you heard Maddie, and before Maddie, you heard Nora. And let me quickly turn to Vivian and Andrea just to ask you, how can girls get involved with this wonderful program?
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1: Mm-hmm. Sounds very easy and something that you've got the capacity to take some more girls. Or what's the age range?
6: 13 to 18.
1: Easy to qualify. Well, thank you so much for being here.
7: My name is Taisha. I'm in fifth grade, and I live in Spring Hill. Dr. Martin Luther King wanted to have peace and freedom and black and whites to be treated equally. We should be in school learning, not being separated. We should all play around on the playground.
8: My name is Emmett. I am in second grade at the Environmental Charter School in Pittsburgh, Pennsylvania. Smoking makes me concerned about the future of the world, and here's why. Did you know every hour more than 50 Americans die from smoking cigarettes? Instead of smoking, I wish people would do something healthy. Smoking is bad for the environment and bad for everybody. 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Smoking hurts your lungs and can hurt people who aren't even smoking. Why? Because the smoke travels everywhere. Finally, smoking impacts all of us, and I think we can work together to make the world a better place. This is Emmett for the Environmental Charter School, second grade persuaders.
9: 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The name of this poem is Society's Teeth. Life itself is a beautiful thing. Flowers grow, children laugh, and each and every day seems to be a new beginning. 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Why don't I look like that? Why am I treated like this? Why am I not as smart as her? Why don't I act like him? Why doesn't he like me? Why? The list goes on, and it will go on, until that so-called new beginning is no longer bearable. Stay tuned to youthexpress.org for more original writing from Pittsburgh area youth. 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Catch the future.
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11: From the Youth Media Center at SLB Radio, this is Lila, a senior at Taylor Alderdice. This is a paper flower poem that I wrote. On a communist mission, I travel far. Stumble upon an enchanted forest. Mushrooms rest as deer scatter by. Whispers in the wind swirl, but most promisingly, I found a rose in the enchanted forest, whose voice was most eccentric of them all. And so, red rose, an umbrella for an honest ant, red rose, a shield against, magnifying glasses in a glaring sun. From an honest aunt. I'm not sure how I found you, but I'm glad I did. Thanks for listening.
12: 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I'm in 11th grade at Montour High School, and you're listening to Youth Express. 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
13: From the Youth Media Center at SOB Radio, this is Issa Lena, a middle school student at King. This is a paper flower poem by Maya Angelou named Still I Rise. You may write me down a history with your bitter, twisted lies. You may tread me in the dirt, but still, like dust, I rise. Does my sassiness upset you? Why are you beset with gloom? 'Cause I walk like I got oil wells pumping in my living room. Just like moons and suns with the certainty of tides. Just like hopes springing high, still I rise. Thanks for listening.
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15: Hi, my name is Kyra, and my poem is about woman equality, and the title of my poem is Too Passive Equality. In the early 1900s, they finally took women's votes, like men took their paychecks. Women had charged with determination. Militant groups had fought violently as if that was what it was going to take for a woman to survive in America. Same thing bald eagles would do to fight for their territory. They tried to tear us down, but like women before us, refused to go down without a fight. Men think we have the upper hand in life just from looks. We're more than beauty, we're brains. We're more than plastic fake dress-up dolls who wear for your attention and approval. We're smart, and we can make a change in how we want to be treated. I can smell the fire burning in our hearts from rage and how we're not being treated fairly. We might not look strong on the outside, but we're strong on the inside. We have a lion growing in rage and disappointment. We're deserving of our accomplishments. Boom, women marching and protesting passionately and with anger and sadness. Often we're looked up upon as a pawn that you move around a chessboard. There when you need help, there on TV when you want to see a catfight, there for explosion. Think again. Opportunities are offered and obligated for you to do until they think that you're not up to the challenge. On my two paths of equality, I would choose to be strong and proud of life's situations.
16: Hi, my name is Katya, and I chose to write a poem about homelessness. The title of my poem is called Nothing But Crumbs. I sit silently on the side of the street, no one to help me, nothing except crumbs to eat. My hunger twists and ties into knots, it growls beneath me for food. I hear faint whispers from people walking by, and people's icy cold eyes stare right through me, thinking they know how I got here, but not knowing what I've been through. I was walking down the street hand in hand with my mom to the park nearby. I let go of her hand when bam, the person I loved to the moon and back was gone. Gone forever, gone for my life, gone. The truck hit her like a racket hits a tennis ball and she couldn't be saved. Loud noises and cops scare me, so I ran away. As I think of how I ended up homeless, a salty ocean of tears roll down the shore of my cheeks and I curl up into a ball to cry. Small white flurries blanket my skin, unfortunately not a blanket that I wish to have. I turn into an icicle that will never melt. I am a statue and my lonely life sits right beside me. No one in the world cares about my life on the side of the street with nothing except crumbs to eat.
17: Hello, my name is Jacob, and this is Jordan. He's my partner, and this is a two-verse poem, and my side is a snobby American, and I'm judging a Muslim, and he's the Muslim. Okay. I believe you are terrible, just like all Muslims.
18: I'm not the terrible Muslim that I am.
17: That you think I am.
18: I'm not the terrible Muslim that you believe I am.
17: Your religion is one of terror and control.
18: I do not terrorize people, unlike others in my religion, but you can't look past that, for you think we all have hearts of stone.
17: You are responsible for the innocent people who died in the big bellowing boom of 9/11.
18: Why do you blame me for something I didn't do? But something terrorists did, like unlike for I would never commit such a sin.
17: You are as horrible and disgusting as a cockroach, scurrying away and hiding from the destruction and pain that you cause.
18: I'm not evil, just another thing you think all Muslims are, but most of us aren't.
17: All Muslims are terrible.
18: Why do you think I am that, for I don't believe you are, even though
15: your people think we are a disgrace among this world.
17: You caused 9/11, and because of it, innocent people burned in the fire of your evil. I can hear their tireless screams for help even now in my mind.
15: You think I'm responsible for that, but I... You think I'm responsible for that, but I am not. So why do you keep accusing me for something I didn't do?
17: All Muslims are terrible.
15: That's just what you believe, because you just saw it on the media, but the media only shows the negative things we do and never the positives. That's why you think all Muslims are bad when most of us aren't.
17: You scare the innocent and all who don't believe and follow as you do, wearing different clothes and hiding your face.
15: I do not scare the innocent, for I am an innocent.
17: You feast on our fear like a hungry great white shark swimming in a vast ocean of prey.
15: I do not feast on your fear, for the only thing I feast on is food.
17: You watch us burn for your enjoyment just because we don't believe the same as you.
15: Why would I watch you burn for all? I can't stand watching people suffer in front of me.
17: Every time you walk, the ground shudders at your corruptness.
15: Why would he yell that, for I have never committed a sin as terrible as killing someone. I am not...
17: I guess I was wrong. You are not bad, nor are all Muslims evil. Thank you for helping me understand.
15: I am not a terrorist. I am a good person.
17: I am extremely sorry. We are not that different, you and I. You have opened up my eyes and my heart.
15: Finally, you believe me. Thank you.
19: Hi, I'm Julia.
20: I'm Sophie.
19: And our poem's about bullying.
20: Our poem is called Speak Up.
19: Walking. The school opens its doors to me like it's my kingdom.
20: School looms over me like it's my prison.
19: Through the crowd, I spot her by a locker, hiding her face in her hood.
20: My stomach slowly swirled in circles as she came closer.
19: I walk towards the weakest link, a smirk on my face.
20: I try to keep my head down in fear of her calling my name.
19: Hunting my prey, I am in control.
20: Thunder blares inside my chest.
19: I am the lion, tufts of the pack.
20: Tongues of flames dart from my cheeks.
19: I nudge her in the stomach.
20: Tough jab hits me in the gut.
19: She quickly turns and pitter-patters down the hall.
20: Pain courses through my body.
19: I walk away chuckling, knowing she's not going to do anything.
20: I put my head down and wipe a glistening tear from my eye.
19: During lunch, I spot her in the corner of my eye, eating alone.
20: I notice her with her friends, staring in envy of their popularity.
19: As I finish up, feeling strong, I rush over to her.
20: She stands up, a cold chill ran from my head to toe.
19: I flip her plate over and say, "Your hair is naughty like vines in a forest."
20: I stand up and shout, "Hey!
19: What are you going to do about it?"
20: First of all, I don't appreciate what you're doing.
19: Listening to her unexpected voice made goosebumps prickle up my arm.
20: Second of all, bullying isn't getting you anywhere in life.
19: My heart beat in my chest like a stampede trying to get out.
20: I felt pride in myself for what I did.
19: I stomp out of the cafe, angry as a bull.
20: My head held high, I walk out of the lunchroom.
19: As I sat in my seat on the bus, what she said made me feel foolish for my actions.
20: Pride filled inside me, and all fear and hurt washed away as if drowned by happy thoughts. It made me feel great.
19: Horrible.
20: The next day at school, I see her again thinking, uh-oh.
19: I walk through the big double doors and try to find her.
20: I see her coming quickly towards me, but the familiar smirk wasn't there.
19: I see her across the hall and start running as fast as a cheetah.
20: I see the words she once spoke were harsh and hurtful, but now they're forgiving.
19: I'm sorry for what I've done. You were right.
20: It's okay. Are we cool now?
19: Yeah.
20: I can't believe I did that.
19: Thank you.
21: Hello, my name is Aiden, and I wrote my poem about Muslims. It is called We Are Equal.
22: Yes, I am a Muslim, indifferent I may be. Yes, some of us wear a hijab, but because of our culture, we can't get a job. People only see evil in me, but there's a different side of me. Insults and rumors about me seep into my head. They hate me because what other people have done. Why does everybody do that? It's not like I'm carrying a gun. It feels like I'm left out of something, like I should be erased from Earth, locked in a shed. But I'm so proud like an eagle. You can push, poke, and provoke me, but I am still a Muslim, as proud as can be. My spirit will still soar higher than a seagull. I am no different than you. I perceive many of the same things. Music still flows through my ears and makes the same rings, but no one is believing me, even if I give them a clue. People's hate surrounds me like a thundercloud. Everywhere I go, the hate seems to follow me. I even hear insults in the cawing of the crows. Hate follows me everywhere, you see. It follows me to the restaurants, where salty fumes fill my nose. But I am still strong, hard as a rock. I am a Muslim, ready to speak up, and I am proud.
0: Hi, my name is Alex, and I wrote a poem about bullying called Trapped. I trudge to school in the drenching rain. I am the main topic in Gotham. The bullies smile like they have me in their pocket. The tormentors are wrapped in fame. They punish us all. They trip us so we fall into darkness. They call us names, separating the prey. The bullies hurt like a tiger's blow, their claws streaking across us deeply. They break down our house of friends. They push us off, so we move slowly each morning just to miss the big yellow bus. We don't want to go where they are, and we don't really dare. We don't want to go there. Cold loneliness. Icy water drizzles on my head, making me feel trapped. The bullies are monsters that feed off sadness. You can't run if there's nowhere to go. There's only one way to fight. Some teachers will help if one says no, don't be discouraged. The darkness seems to seep around me. The rain turns to freezing hail. Thank you.
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2: My name is Corinne, and my poem is called The Light at the End of the Tunnel. I wrote it about bullying. The sound of their silly snickers draw me into a mind of doubtful thoughts. Their words sting me like winter's sharp cold stings skin. I am a mistake. I am different. They look at me like I'm dirt. Of course, that's what I am. I'm a fish out of water, another dark cloud, just blocking the way of the bright sun. I'm just nothing. I feel as if my life is sinking down a vast black abyss. I'm the ugly face that no one wants to see. I'm insistent to rise up, but they push me to the bottom. I'm all tied up, one big knot, never to unravel. Sometimes I imagine what my life will bring. My mind goes blank because, after all, I am just a human being, not a perfect dream. There are people who touch our hearts and people who break them instead. For those people are creeping inside me, fighting about who shall win. We will face many adversities. That's the point of life. We live through happiness, sorrow, anger, shame. It's just the way we are. I will always be different. You will always be different. That's the point. We're all different. But we're all so much the same. Everyone's searching for happiness. That's just the way we are, the way we always will be. If you think that's a problem, look at yourself and see. You are different too, and I'll be different with you. I think I'm fine with just being me. Thank you.
4: Hi. My name is Grace Randall. I wrote a poem about the conflicts in Sudan, mainly in Darfur, and it is entitled Hope. This is slightly abridged since this is like 4 pages. My day, simple, yet important. I help Muma in the fields, picking, plucking, planting, an endless task. My sister's back from fetching water. Now we eat. Saida, lady. That's her name. When she was born, she did not scream or wail. Quiet as a field mouse, like a little lady, she did come. Saida. She goes out again. We tend to the animals, bleeding sheep, squawking chickens, and a large goat. The day ends when Saida's home, home again. We eat, then sleep, then start over. The next day, all changed. That day, I awoke to roaring fires. It is late. Muma, Saida, my insides twist and turn, making an endless knot. I throw on clothes and run outside. Flames engulf the village. Men with guns are shooting. Are my eyes deceived? I feel the heat of fire licking at my legs. My eyes do not lie. The Janjaweed are here. I remember Muma's voice speaking softly to Saida. War is coming. War is here. All I hear is shouting, pops, bangs, screams. Muma! A hand on my shoulder.
3: No time, child. Run! I flee. I run until my feet cannot carry me. There are others around me, but I am soon left behind. We all know where we are going, but not how to get there. A place where we are safe from strife, where all are united. I will get there! I will get there! Days and days pass by. I almost starve, eating small plants that only keep me alive to endure more torture. I am alone, helpless and alone. Who shall guide me if I cannot guide myself? I lay upon the hard, cracked earth, exhausted, hungry, thirsty, and alone. Is this how I will die? A shadow passes over me. Is it Allah come to carry me away? Thank you.
5: Hi, my name is Dev. I chose to write my poem about race, and it's called We Walk for Freedom. Their words strike me like bullets, tearing through my skin. To them, we are not equal. To them, I am less. To them, I am nothing. They think we're all criminals. They stop and pat us down. They arrest us for no reason. They shoot us like dogs. I'm tired of how they treat me, like an animal, not a man. I'm sick of feeling worthless. I'm ready to make a change. I've had enough. I march with a crowd of people. We want freedom. We want to vote. We want to be treated as equals. We're at the police station. We're kneeling on the ground, our hands behind our heads. We feel the blood pumping through our bodies. Sweat runs down our faces. Our hands are shaking. Our knees are weak. We are tired and exhausted, but we won't stop. We are determined to make a change. We are strong, strong as steel, and stronger than them. We built this country's roads, buildings, and farms. We are as brave as lions. We walk for freedom. Thank you.
6: Thank you. Oh,
23: my name is Jack, and I wrote a song about how everybody wants to be popular when it will never affect their life and what they do. It's called Popular.

0: 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Thank you.
1: I wrote a poem about homelessness, and it's called If They Don't Help. I sit on the sidewalk, waiting and waiting, watching the shoes pass by. I'm homeless, I'm hungry, but no one shows care. I see eyes stare down at me, like I were a caged animal in the zoo. I feel the cold snow flurries covering me like the blanket I don't have. Exposed, there is no roof over my head. I look down at my furry companion. He is shaking, shivering, shrouded by hunger. I pick him up and zip him in my coat, just to keep him warm. Someone gives me food. I have a bite. The warm taste brings me home. I give the rest to my dog. Room clack-a-clack, the cars drive past. I wish I could be part of their society. I am hopeless, lonely, and destroyed. Still, no one shows care. I have a dream that I wish will come true. I'll have a family home, and I will not be poor. I'm filled with hope, and my dream to come true. If they don't help me, will you?
2: My name is Sophie, and I wrote my poem about bullying, and it's called Piece of Paper. They watch my every move like a hawk, staring, watching, as if they were unsure of me. They prowl purposefully like predators hunting me down. They rip me to shreds with words. I am silent. I am still. The wilting trees blow in the wind, and the gray clouds cover my undying shame. Guilt hits me like a shotgun penetrating my heart. Shame fills me like a rain cloud fills with water. Thinking with no thought, hoping with no hope, wishing with no wish, dreaming with no dream. The things they say are what I've come to believe. My eyes sting. They sting with salty tears. I hear them point out flaws, my flaws. Every day, my heart sinks a little deeper, drowning in their words, sinking to my stomach. My queasy stomach. My walk to school turns my insides to a butterfly garden. Each step I take, my legs shake, my heart shrinks, my hope dissolves, my courage is lost, my self-esteem disappears. Their glares hover over me, their cold voices pound in my head, telling me I'm different, that I'm not one of them. And I'm not. I'm not one of you. I'm me. Smart, beautiful, creative, funny, amazing me. We are all like pieces of paper. Once we are torn, we can never be perfect again. I won't be perfect, you won't be perfect, we were never perfect. We are that piece of paper, but we can fold ourselves like origami into something more beautiful and better than before. Hope is on its way.
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4: My name is Vinny, and I wrote my poem about bullying, and it's called Different. Okay. We feel alone in the days and nights, words stinging us like arrows. The pointed tip of the arrow cuts through our skin. It stays under the surface. Drowning in a puddle of words, we are caged like half-dead dogs. Lose the glasses, four eyes, another arrow for the victims. Walking down the streets, we are divided. We appear to be different. Appearances don't tell the story, though. Get some friends. Oh, wait, you can't. By now, the arrows have nearly killed us. Why can't we just be friends? We are different, but on the inside, we were made the same. Ha ha, you throw like a girl. Insults intended for boys hurt girls more. More pain for the targets. We all have something we think we need to change, but we are perfect the way we are. The bully has something they need to worry about besides us. Thousands of lives gone to racism and misunderstanding. A small percentage of Muslims are terrorists, but the majority are just going about their day. Any one of you that has a problem with a person because of color, religion, gender, or association is the problem. They are people too. We think we have to change for society to like us. Why do I have to change when society is the problem? We try and try to be perfect, but it's normal to be you, not someone else. Accept your differences and own your beliefs, your skin, your gender, and your association.
5: Hi, my name is Sophia, and I wrote a chain poem. It's called Animal Cruelty. Animals are important to the people. People use them in despicable ways, ways that can injure and kill, kill and change lives. Lives change for worse, worse living days. Days feel like years, years very slow. Slow as a sloth. Sloth life would be better, better than this. This isn't fair, fair as my situation. Situation of being killed, killed by vitamins, vitamins being tested, tested on us who need help, help from someone who supports animals, animals' freedom, freedom from testing, testing and being used, used in the factory, factory farms, farms of death, death that's from their heart of stone that's cruel, cruel as in gestation crates, crates that pigs are kept until hit. Hit over the head with a rod and killed the bang. Bang is the sound of death for the animals. Animals of the farm. Farm animals treated terribly, terribly as a dangerous criminal. Criminals that are dangerous are terrible people, people unlike the poor animals. Animals are fed hormones to make them grow faster, faster so they can sell them quicker, quicker so they can make money without waiting, waiting for animals to live their lives, lives lived happily by the animals. Animals are forced to live in harsh weather, weather along with the smell of cow manure floating through the air, air of the cows battling starvation and dehydration, dehydration hitting their throats, throats screaming from thirst, thirst for a better life, life of love, kindness, and generosity, generosity and a life full of joy, joy and good times, times of fun, fun unlike what they have at the farm, farm of death, death and depression, depression and killing, killing the chickens, chickens being grown big, big eggs being laid, laid and sold, sold like the dead body of the producer, producer of the eggs, eggs and money, money for people, people who think that this is okay, okay to kill, kill and torture, torture and kill, kill like nothing, nothing is what their lives are worth, worth to people, people who never stop and think. Think about what the animals are thinking, thinking about the feeling of pain inflicted, inflicted along with the animals' screams of pain and discomfort, discomfort from crates they can't move in, and until death, death like the horridness of this terrible farm, farm of death, death like dog fights, fights where dogs are killed, killed with the taste of blood and pain in their mouths, mouths agape from snarling, growling, whimpering sounds being made, made by the dogs full of fear and pain. Pain they aren't loved, loved by any human. Human association is usually cruel. Cruel like the lives of the chickens, cows, and pigs. Pigs and test animals. Animals that need to be treated better. Better than this. This needs to change. Change right now. Thank you.
6: My name's Spencer, and I wrote a sonnet about fossil fuels. It's actually two sonnets, and it's told from the perspective of a townsperson. The smog outside brings a tear to my eye to watch my town be contaminated. I will never forget how I can try, I feel my town fall, deteriorated. The black canvas of smog consumes the day. The sky rains black soot, dark day, silent night. The cruel trick, it's the only way to pay. Darkness consumes us, that's my plight. Alternative fuels are the grace and savior. I see detect the alternative fuel. Those would be an act of great behavior. Those pieces of coal are treated like jewels. I wish to hear a local turbine. I wish to see my town happy and fine. And now this is told from the perspective of a plant manager. I watch my workers work all day and night. I watch my smog pollute the once bright sky. I watch as my dead, stagnant smog takes flight. I watch as my workers break down and cry. I watch as town citizens start to flee. I watch as my evil tyranny reigns. I watch as alternative fuel ruins me. I watch as dark soot starts to rain. I watch people from my town start to rally. I watch as smog destroy the emotions.
4: I watch the numbers of protesters tally. I watch my town fall, contamination. I watch as I become overrated. I watch as people infuriated. Well, I watch people infuriated.
7: My name is Ava, and I wrote a poem about bullying. It's called It's Me. Why am I the one you taunt, the one you break down for being different? We're all humans, blood, sweat, tears. So what's so different? We're all as strong as dragons that crystallize. So what's so different? Fat, stupid, freak, the names ring in my ears. Gray clouds fill my eyes, ready to rain at any moment. Drip, drip, drip. It starts to pour. I feel the big, fat raindrops as they zoom by. But every flame will go out, every eyelid will close, and this isn't the life we wanted. So what's so different? When the words of others knock us down, it's like a big punch in the stomach. You're stupid. Boom. Bruises my self-esteem. Fat, ugly, boom, boom, reminds me I'm alone. So what's so different? People make me feel as empty as their plastic bags. The words slap me and knock me down. I hear my heartbeat ringing in my ears. I see the terror in the giant's eyes. Why am I doing this? This isn't me. But still, they do it. Every day is like a broken record. I become a crumpled piece of paper. Every day I become more destroyed. And soon I'm going to rip. They say I'm stupid, but I know I'm smart. They say I'm fat, but I know I'm perfect. They say I'm ugly, but I know I'm pretty in my own way. The world would be so boring, all the same blank piece of paper. Actually, I like being different. It's me.
8: My name is Sam, and I wrote a poem about homelessness. It's called Look at Me. I am tired, starving, and cold, but still, I stay bold. I know being hungry will not kill me, but instead my depleting self-esteem. Still very hard, because you look at people in the face, but when they look back, they think I'm a disgrace, as if I'm fake, as if I'm a mistake in their almost perfect life. They think they go through more pain and strife when I starve in the street, and I beg for money on hands and feet. Why me? Why can't they see that I am myself, and that is the best me I can be? Zoom, wish, flash. I hear the cars whiz past, shooting out smoke, the color black. And I think of a better life with a warm home and a family, but instead I'm alone. I see this one man every day, and I ask him to spare some change, but he never answers, just walks on. I don't matter to him, I am long gone. I'm here, I'm alive, just like you. Will giving me food really waste your time? Why can't they just look through my dirty face and the way that I'm dressed and see that I'm blessed? They won't even acknowledge me, as if I'm on the way, cloaked in loneliness, I live day to day. I'm just a nobody, a dirty rock on the world, looking for empathy before I implode. Thank you.
9: Hi, my name is Kaylee, and I choose to write a poem about bullying. The name of my poem is Taunt Me. Their words hit my heart like a bow and arrow. Why would they say I was ugly? I know I'm as pretty as an orchid. I still wonder if I'm truly ugly. But something in what everyone else thinks about me just kills me nonstop like a flowing river. I see my friends watch as they taunt me in every single way they can. The name calling hits my ear like a torpedo, and it doesn't make it better when everyone joins in. The pink, purple, and white girls who taunt me. My teachers don't care, my friends don't care, and my mom, sister, and mother don't know. No one will ever care about me. What they say makes me feel isolated and unsafe inside. Taunt me. You can stop bullying.
10: Hi, my name is Conrad Holland, and I wrote a poem about bullying. It's called Bully. I survey him every day at school. He watches me every day at school. My words feel like a hammer hitting a nail. I shrink into a ball like a pillbug in fear as he encroaches me with his monstrous stare. I say he's stupid, he tears me down. I say he's dumb, down I fall. He's about the size of a tiny crumb. As his words attack, man, do I want to punch back. The crowd cackles as I carry out my tackle. The blood pulses through my veins to my brain. I feel like a king on his cold gold throne. Serious pain, laughing again. I feel the sting as the whip of his words lash across my body as if I were a king's slave. I wonder if I ever could use his power to be caring. Does he have a spark of kindness in him? I was going to play basketball that day. Instead of knocking down his tray, I think I'll finally have a good day.
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11: 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This is a calculated delusion, rejection of your physical reality, the body, the self, the flesh. 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And they are. Identify, brain unglued from skull, skin hanging from a clothesline, slippery tongue, watered down intention, identify. Spread your illness thick, wait with bated breath for the flowers on your cheeks to dry, the cherries on your lips to turn black with rot, pit fate against your sugary will, your hybrid heart pounding, hips swinging, hair thick, voice shrill. Identify as this minotaur, mountain of sinewy bones, why would you demand arness when you have nothing to be? The flesh, the self, the body, as salt, as calcified, as straw, as man, as you are not a human, you are only a suggestion.
12: My name is Dana. I'm in second grade at the Environmental Charter School in Pittsburgh, Pennsylvania. War makes me concerned about the future of the world. Here's why. Did you know that 42 million people died in the Second World War? I think instead of war, people should live in peace. If war continues, humans will be wiped out. People should live in peace. This can happen if people share. Everybody should share because it won't end up in a fight. Sharing is better than war because everyone would be happy. War impacts all of us, and I think we can work together to make the world a better place. If you like living in peace, then you will love helping me. This is Daniel for the Environmental Charter School, second grade persuaders.
13: My name is Bri. I'm 16 years old and I go to the Neighborhood Academy. My mother is my best friend. My mother will always be there for me no matter what. My mother is very crazy. My mother is my twin. My mother is the one I could go to for anything. My mother is slim thick. My mother looked good for her age. My mother is my nurse, my chef, my teacher. My mother is very funny. My mother is my everything.
14: From the Youth Media Center at SLB Radio, this is Layla. I'm 14, and I present to you a paper flower poem. This is Peonies by Mary Oliver. This morning, the green fists of the peonies are getting ready to break my heart as the sun rises, as the sun strokes them with his old buttery fingers, and they open, pulls of lace, white and pink, and all day the black ants climb over them, boring their deep and mysterious holes into the curls, craving the sweet sap, taking it away, to their dark underground cities. And all day, under the shifty wind, as in a dance to the great wedding, the flowers bend their bright bodies and tip their fragrance to the air and rise, their red stems holding all that dampness and recklessness gladly and lightly. And there it is again, beauty, the brave, the exemplary, blazing open. Do you love this world? Do you cherish your humble and silky life? Do you adore the green grass with its terror beneath? Do you also hurry, half-dressed and barefoot, into the garden and softly, and exclaiming of their dearness, Fill your arms with the white and pink flowers, with their honeyed heaviness, their lush trembling, their eagerness to be wild and perfect for a moment, before they are nothing forever.
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16: My name is Tierra Easley. I'm 15 years old, and I go to the Neighborhood Academy.

0: standing out in front of the first free public library building in the United States. It was donated by Andrew Carnegie. Yeah, this is where I am. It's on the north side of Pittsburgh, right by the Children's Museum. I'm going to be doing a poem, and the poem I'm going to be doing is called Token Black Boy. Do you mind black jokes? This is what a former friend asked me before starting to make jokes about my race. The mere fact that he had to ask says so much. It tells me that I am his token. His token on the black rides and experiences. He pushes me into different machines, allowed to say the N-word. I'm not racist. Wearing dreads. Talking black. He shows me off as his black friend. He tosses me around, scuffs me on the ground. He passes over the machines of police brutality, wage gap, systematic oppression, racism. He ignores black systematic oppression, stating black-on-black crime is the problem. He says, oh no, I'm not a racist. I have a black friend. So, the reason I'm standing out in front of one of the many libraries that are in Pittsburgh is because a lot of times I feel like people don't really understand what is really going on in the world, and something that has always been really ingrained into me is that knowledge is power, and you can always reach that by going to libraries and like looking at books, looking at things that are controversial instead of looking at something that you see every day and something that people already agree with you about. It's really important to me that you look at different viewpoints and you look at controversial views and you form your own opinions instead of just regurgitating what everybody else says. So this is my other poem called Your Government. I wrote this after the Ferguson trial verdict came down and I was just like in my house, and so I was just angry at the time. Your government forgot me. Justice has sight. My black skin is my guilt. My independence has been ripped from me, my freedom enslaved. My virtue is a vice. Country of plenty is starved. Country of liberty is enslaved. My justice has been raped. My liberty has been violated. My community filled with drugs. The Republican God declared war. White rock poisoned my people. The police beat us. The country ignores us. The American dream is far away. So I'm standing at the Allegheny Center Mall, and the best way that I could describe it is that there are some apartment buildings to my right, there's some fern trees, there's some of these moderately tall buildings, I would say about 5 stories, give or take, that is like right in front of me. It seems to be mainly just for like office space. I'm just on this grayish, bluish concrete. And there's some more buildings. It seems to be mostly abandoned all in all. Like the mall itself has these wooden pallets on top of it. And it looks like they're probably doing some construction inside of it of some sort. And the reason I picked this spot is because it's really secluded, basically. And there's not a whole lot of green. Over here, you don't hear any birds or anything like that because there really aren't that many trees around. And just like, that's how I feel, like my friend feels. And you're about to see why in a second. It's a little bit broken here and there. There's some like cracks in the ground, and you've cut yourself. You mangled your skin, scarring it deep with cuts. The lines wreck railroad tracks, crisscrossing across the expanse of your skin. You are beautiful. You don't believe me when I say those words. Another track added. You are so smart. Another track added to your skin. I love you so much. You continue to add tracks to your skin like you're counting lies told to you. Your heart seems to continue falling into an abyss. I don't know how to help. Stay tuned to youthexpress.org for more original writing from Pittsburgh area youth. All youth, all the time. Youth Express. Catch the future.
1: My name is Shania. I am in the 5th grade, and I live in Spring Hill. Peace is like a beautiful thing. Peace looks like you're in your own world. It sounds nice and smooth. It can be quiet and feels like you're sleeping, but peace is always nice and smooth.
2: My name is John. I'm in second grade at the Environmental Charter School, Pix

0: Pittsburgh, Pennsylvania. Smoking makes me concerned about the future, and here's why. Instead of smoking, I wish people would make healthier choices. Smoking can kill people, and it is bad for the environment because the smoke can pollute the earth. It can cause diseases like lung cancer and heart disease. Smoking can also affect other people. People with asthma can have trouble breathing. Smoking impacts all of us, and I think we can work together to make this world a better place. This is John for the Environmental Charter School Second Grade Persuaders.
1: Hello, my name is Grace Anderson. I'm a senior at Lincoln Park, and this is a poem that I wrote. Drinking cream soda with a gnome named Gary. Oh, God. The gnomes are back. You see, every night they emerge from the gross underbelly of Avella, Pennsylvania's darling gas station, a rundown Unimart at the center of town. They make sure to scowl at the employee inside, who they know already locked the doors well before the gnomes made their appearance. They could try to break in, but spending the rest of their lives locked up with no gnome bail and awaiting a no gnome trial with a no gnome jury does not sound too fair or appealing to them. I'm pretty sure the gnomes understand ethics and morals, but the reality is they quite frankly don't care. Or at least that's the idea they're trying to send. The gnomes come out every night, sure, but it's only every Saturday that they make an attempt to visit me. Oftentimes, I can hear them banging on my bedroom window and speaking a language I don't quite understand. In the morning, my grandma and I rewatch the outdoor security camera footage to see them make the same rude gestures with their discolored, wrinkly, baby hands. They're a nuisance, sure, but I think this Saturday I might go ask them what they want. You see, Sunday mornings, when the gnomes slink back into their shadows and disappear under the Unimart, I get the most beautiful dreams. Mostly, they lead me to the gas station and open a little door. Inside, they bring me to whom I assume is their leader, Gary. He leads me to a scenic waterfall, and we sit atop the plumpest mushrooms I've ever seen. The gnomes bow before me and present me an open cooler filled with ice and cream soda. Gary offers me one, and I happily accept. Then, he and I like to discuss the economy together. He's a big stockholder for a lot of amusement parks. I never understood that, since the gnomes were too short to ride any rides anyways. But I guess Gary can dream. Poor little guy.
2: 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Chop, chop. The sharp knife worked smoothly over the fresh onions and garlic. Tonight was garlic soup. Always garlic soup. They always want the same things that require tedious work and mechanical movement with emotionless expressions. Eating round the dilapidated table with strangers who were not so much strangers as they were lost. Connected by bloodline, but not by thoughts and action. Wish I were somewhere else. Chop, chop. The onions and garlic were finely chopped and sautéed. The slim-fit woman stared at the judgmental crescent moon. Wish I were somewhere else but here. Old moon. Dark night, empty street, strangers moving over the slippery bronze cobblestone street, all heading towards the new jazz club on 56th Street. I'm home, she whispered from the magical taxi car, staring at the now full moon. Out of the car she went, down the sepia-colored 56th Street, walking with confidence in the swagger of a millionaire. The bump and brass instruments blasted towards her, calling, always calling. In she went, through the thick doors, into the velvet-carpeted, gold-embroidered, caramel-perfumed jazz club, immersed with the sound of her true people, all connected by the rhythm and the beat of those loquacious brass horns. I love the smell of chopped onions and garlic on a long, dark night. She was back, transported to say the least, disconnected and mechanical to say the most, still wishing she had taken that chance. Chop, chop. The moon disappeared as the brass horns in that jazz club at the place she once called home faded into the mundane night.
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5: This is Mrs. Posty's class from the campus school of Carlo University presenting our author's tea.
6: We would like to welcome all of you to our third grade's author's tea. We've been working all year on writing more independently than in any previous grades and spending significant blocks of time engaged in writing in our own. We've learned to organize our work using a beginning, middle, and end and focus on sequence of events. We've used descriptive detail, metaphors, and similes and other literary devices such as dialogue, point of view, and figurative language, which Ms. Posty loves to see. We continue to expand our knowledge of grammar, spelling, and mechanics, as well as how to evaluate writing and conduct research. We will be reading three pieces. Please hold your applause until all three have been read. Thank you. Our first author has hazel eyes and blonde hair. She was born on October 13th, 2008, and her favorite time of the day is in the evening. Her favorite color is turquoise, and her best memory is seeing all the kites in Ocean City. Her favorite sport is soccer. She loves rice, and she was so proud of herself for passing the deep water test. Silly faces can really make her laugh, and the penguin is her favorite animal. Two is her favorite number, and Target is her favorite place to shop. She loves all kinds of flowers, and she hopes to one day become a chef when she grows up. Let's give a warm welcome to Magda Walter.
7: Thank you, Avery. My first piece is a poem called G is for Groundhog Day. Groundhog Day is here. Punxsutawney Phil is here. Will he have more snow or will he have nice warm spring? No one knows except for Phil. My second piece is called I Have a Dream. I have a dream that one day everyone will get equal pay. People will get to have better career choices. The world will learn to share God's blessings. People will be honest and forgiving. I have a dream. I have a dream that one day humans will respect each other and treat each other kindly. People will use more eco-friendly vehicles. People will live in peace and harmony. People will be more respectful and aware of the world around them. I have a dream. I have a dream that one day slavery will be banned across the whole world. People will be nicer to animals. People will recycle more. People will find cures for most of all sicknesses. I have a dream. My third and final piece is a report I did on Garrett Morgan. Garrett Morgan was born March 4th, 1877 in Paris, Kentucky. He went to elementary school, but spent a lot of his time working at his parents' farm. He was one of 11 children. His parents were once slaves and he had limited opportunities. He only finished sixth grade before getting a job in a sewing machine factory. He liked to fix problems and he taught himself how the machines work and how to fix them. He made improvements to the machines and also invented a hair straightening product when trying to straighten out cloth. Later, he invented traffic lights and gas masks. His inventions saved many lives. There's a lot more to learn about Garrett Morgan, so conduct your own research to find out. When this author grows up, she wants to be an actress. Her favorite animal is the cheetah, and her dad makes her laugh. One of her proudest moments was the gold medal dance competition. Her favorite sport is acting, and her favorite food to eat is mac and cheese. Noon is her favorite time of day, and her favorite colors are purple and violet. One of her favorite memories is her 2016 birthday party, and her favorite day of the week is Sunday. Her favorite word is majestic, and her favorite game to play is Clue. Her hair is golden brown, and her eyes are green and blue. Her birthday is April 27, 2009. Let's welcome Cialia Chambers.
8: Thank you, Magda. The first poem I will do is my color poem, and my color is blue. Blue. Blue jay, flying high in the sky, laying eggs in a nest. Blue. The second poem I will be doing is my pop rock. Pop rocks are outbreaks, dynamic jolts to my mouth. As they lurch and spin on my tongue, I can't help but laugh. The smells of silky green leaves and apple juice enveloped up together in these tiny jeweled pieces of magic. The jumping gala reminds me of a crackling campfire, blowing bubbles in the wind, and slight pinches on my tongue. The taste is sly. It's hard to taste such bizarre candy that won't be still. But once it calms down, you can taste the sugared harmony and spirit until, boom, it decides to pop again. My third and final poem is my Halloween poem. Gong, gong, gong, the clock struck midnight. Boom, boom, boom, someone knocked on the door. I woke up to the sound of the door breaking off its hinges. I quietly went down the stairs and saw a hideous shadow going down the cellar stairs. I flipped on the lights and saw the hideous creature staring at me. I lifted the hood and saw Nicholas staring at me. There they are, Nicholas yelled, pointing behind me. I turned and saw one absent alligator, two bouncy bananas, three crazy cackles, four dead-like dandelions, five electric eagle eggs, six falling fools, seven glamorous gorillas, eight hairless horses, nine independent igloos, 10 Japanese jaguars, 11 kissy kangaroos, 12 lovely lions, 13 maroon monkeys, 14 naked Napoleons, 15 off octopi, 16 pasty penguins, 17 queen-like quails, 18 racing rabbits, 19 slithering snakes, 20 tame tigers, 21 ugly unicorns, 22 vexed vegetables, 23 wacky wolves, 24 exiled xylophones, 25 yodeling yaks, 26 zippy zebras. Our third author of today was born on December 15, 2008. He has blue eyes and blonde hair. One of his best memories is getting a triple play in baseball. His favorite color is purple and his favorite sport is basketball. One of his proudest moments was getting third place in math. He loves orangutans and enjoys mornings on weekends. When he grows up, he wants to be a basketball player. This author's favorite movie is Space Jam and one of his favorite friends is Niall O'Connor. He loves his iPad and loves eating tacos. Let's see lots of smiles for Jack Dooch.
5: Thank you, Celia. My first piece I'm going to be reading is my Halloween story. It was Halloween night, and I ran outside. I got lots of candy. My bag was filled up, so I went back home to dump it out. Then I decided to go back out. I went one block over and I saw the scariest house in the world. I rang the doorbell and it opened by itself. And I saw one awesome aardvark, two biting bats, three cool camels, four dark dragons, five eager eagles, six fair ferrets, seven giant gerbils, eight hard horses, nine ice cold iguanas, 10 jumping jellyfish, 11 killer whales, 12 lovely llamas, 13 master manta rays, 14 new narwhals, 15 odd ocelots, 16 painful panthers, 17 quick quails, 18 running rhinoceros, 19 swimming sea lions, 20 taunting T-Rexes, 21 ugly wakari, 22 vanilla vampire bats, 23 wakeful wasps, 24 Xeric X-ray tetras, 25 yawning yaks, 26 zooming zebras. My second piece I'm going to be reading is What Would I Do with the Last Truffula Seed? Once the story ended, the Onceler gave me a seed, and that seed was the last truffula seed. I tried to talk, but he turned away. Come on, I groaned. I went to my house. I got a good rest. The next day, I woke up. I ran down the stairs. I grabbed my seed. But then I heard someone yell behind me, "Put your clothes on!" I looked down. I had my pajamas. "Thanks, Mom," I yelled. I planted the seed in loam. A few weeks later, the sun was out. Everywhere I looked, there were trees. I watered them and gave them care and air. They began giving me seeds, so I planted more. Everywhere this happened, it was so nice. The trees provided us fresh air, shade, and fruit for us to eat. The end. The third and final piece I would be reading is I Am poem. I am in third grade. I wonder what clouds feel like. I hear beautiful birds sing. I see my friends laughing. I want to play in the sunshine. I think my teacher is awesome.
8: I pretend to be a dinosaur when I was a kid. I feel the wind on my body. I touch the rough pencil. I worry about my grades. I hope to have good grades. I understand the rules. I say hello when I come in. I dream of me being a baseball star. I try really hard to be good at math. I will learn and have fun. This author loves the color turquoise. She spends most of her time at her favorite sport, horseback riding. She loves to eat German pancakes, and one of her proudest moments was when she moved to intermediate in horseback riding. One thing that made her laugh was when the chick tried to fly. Her favorite time of day is the afternoon. Her eyes and hair are brown, and her birthday is February 22, 2009. Her favorite animal is the horse, and she would like to be a police officer when she grows up. When she loves horseback riding because it is fun, loves horses because they are cute, and her best friend is named Liv. One of her best memories is when her dog rolls around after she gets a shower. Let's give the warmest welcome to Amelia Franzaglio.

0: My first one poem is called the Yes, That's Me poem. Yes, that's me. Look and you will see. My hair is long and brown. My eyes are brown but cheerful. My arms are open wide. My hands steer my horse. My heart is full of love. I'm always cheerful. I'm never mad. My friends are glad. I live in a house. I hope there's a mouse. I dream that wars end in peace. It's as clear as it can be. That's positively, absolutely me. My next one will be my Oregon Trail poem. October 2, 1843. Oregon, we made it. We have found the perfect land. It has green marsh grass, bushes, trees, flowers, and a spring. We will build a log house with three fireplaces, a cobblestone path, another big vegetable garden, a big orchard with apples, a field, and a three-story house, a stable, a big paddock. I'm so glad to be off that horrible trail. I will send for the rest of my family to join us in this wonderful place. My last one will be my reflection journal entry. On a cool spring morning when the sun was just rising, a filly was born called Sundance. The grass on which she was born was soft and the flowers smelled sweet. Her coat gleamed gold in the sun as she tried to stand, but her legs got tangled and she fell. She tried twice more and at last she made it. Now her mother nudged her, and when she found that she could run, she nickered. A few weeks later, she found out there were more horses, and later that day, she met her humans. She grew fond of a young boy named John. One day, when she asked to play, John turned her out to a new meadow where a herd was grazing. When she and her mother entered, they nickered in greeting. Then a handsome stallion walked toward them. Her mother stopped, and they touched noses. Then he looked at Sundance and nickered. Then suddenly, a mimic of him appeared. Her mother said it was just her sister. Our next author dreams of being a lawyer for NASA when he grows up. His favorite color is light blue, and his hair and eyes are brown. His favorite time of day is the afternoon. His best memory is seeing his grandma's house for the first time. One of his proudest moments is getting on first base for the first time. His friend Paul makes him laugh, and his favorite animal is the polar bear. His favorite number is 4. His favorite shape is a circle, and so far, second grade was his favorite. His birthday is February 7, 2009, and his favorite food is filet mignon. This author's favorite sport is PMT. Please give a round of applause for Dylan George Fayok.
1: My first piece is I Have a Dream. I have a dream. I have a dream that one day that no one will be excluded, that no one will get mad at one another, that they come up with a cure for every disease, that no one will fight ever again. I have a dream. I have a dream that one day that no one will kill, that no one shall steal, that no one will let any terrorist in the state, that no one will do drugs. I have a dream. I have a dream that one day that no one will say any bad words, that no one will be homeless, that everyone will be kind, that no one will have hunger. I have a dream. My second piece is my pop rock poetry. Okay. excitement to my mouth as they are skipping and stomping on my tongue. I can't help but grin. The smell of watermelon and green apple and packaged up together in these little take shape pieces of magic. The pulling apart reminds me of a firecracker, pebbles dropping, and a fire burning. The taste is mean. It's hard to taste such space docks that won't be still, but once it calms down. My third piece is my Christmas story. Hi, my name is Henry. I am Santa's best elf. I go everywhere with him, but this time Santa is sick. Wait, one second. If Santa's sick, we cannot do Christmas. Maybe I can be Santa. Wait, I can't. My plan is going to foul, like the rest of my plans. But there is only one elf that can help me. It is Minty. Okay, let's get started. I called to Minty. We got on Santa's sleigh. I guarded all the reindeer. Minty whipped the sleigh. And we delivered all of the presents. Then we went back. I saw Santa and told him we were okay. He said, "You are my favorite elves." Then we had a party. This next author has light brown hair, eyes, and loves the afternoon. He has many favorite memories with his mom. His favorite sport is soccer, and his favorite foods are hot dogs, pizza, and ice cream. One of his proudest moments was scoring a hat trick. His friend Jack makes him laugh, and his favorite animals are whales and dolphins. When he grows up, he would like to play for Liverpool. His favorite shape is square. Favorite soccer move is the Meg. His birthday is July 26, 2009, and his favorite soccer player, Steven Gerrard. Let's hear it for Maximilian Vassy.
2: Thank you, Dylan. The first piece I will be sharing is I Have a Dream. I have a dream. I have a dream. There will be no more pollution. Hunger will end. The world will be clean. I have a dream. People will not be homeless. Everyone will be happy. People will be treated equally. There will be no more bullying. I have a dream. Everyone will have an opportunity to learn. African Americans will be treated kindly. People in need will get help. There will be joy always. The second poem I'm sharing is Why is for Yummy. Can I please have some candy? A Kit Kat would be mighty dandy. A Crunch, a Whopper, anything will do. I like M&M's, my favorite are Baby Ruth's. Cinnamon circles wrapped all in red. I ate the ones under my bed. Give me Snickers, Oreos, or a pack of Twix. My craving for candy never wavers. Milk Duds, Butterfingers, gummy worms, or bears. I'll eat candy anytime, anywhere. A box of Peeps and a Warhead. One of these in my hand makes me really happy. I want. No, I really need some candy. A Heath, a Clark. I don't need anything fancy. I like Starburst, O. Henry's, or chocolate-covered strawberries. I just need some candy, some yummy sweet stuff. Bit of honey, Skittles, even Reese's too. If you let me have some candy, I'll share it all with you. My third and final piece will be my favorite memory and when my sister was born. It was 1 a.m. and my dad woke me up. "Wake up," he whispered. "What is it?" I moaned. "You'll see," he whispered. So we got into the car. Then we arrived in McGee Women's Hospital. "What are we doing here?" I shouted. "Also, where is Mom?" I screamed. "Never mind." We checked in, and the next thing I knew, I couldn't believe my eyes. "You had a baby," I cried. "Shh," Dad whispered. "You don't want to make the glass shatter." "Okay," I said. 3 days later, I was so excited. I got to take my baby sister home. Being a big brother is the best. Watermelon is the favorite food of this next author. He has brown eyes and brown hair. Science is his favorite time of day, and his favorite sport is fencing. His favorite color is green and the movie Star Wars. His friend Jack makes him laugh. One of his best memories is the first day of school, and one of his proudest moments was winning the Respectful Award for Character Trait of the Month. His favorite animals are ocelots. His birthday is November 4th, 2008. His favorite mythical creature is the phoenix. Monopoly is his favorite game, and Monday is his favorite day of the week. You guessed it. Let's welcome author Nicholas Zanuck.
3: Thank you, Max. The first piece I'll be reading is my water droplet story. Hi, my name is Nicholas. I'm a water droplet in a glacier. I'm here with my friends Olivia, Billy, and Wilma. They all got heated up. I did not. I stayed frozen. I now evaporate into the air. I'm in a cloud. I'm falling into the ocean like a roller coaster at fourth grade. I just saw my friends. I'm at the ocean. Rats. Still here. Wait. Something's happening. And my friend, wait, no, I'm just going up in the air. I'm back in a glacier. I cannot believe I'm still frozen. Something might happen. Nope, still frozen. I'm melting. Ah! I'm just in a stream. Fish are swimming around me. Yuck. Ew, a human is drinking me. Then I got swallowed. It was gross. Can you imagine getting swallowed by a human? Hope this never happens again in my life. Ah, I'm falling down a hole. Nope. It is just the esophagus. Now where am I? Ew, the stomach. Why is there acid? Hey, I see my friends Olivia, Billy, and Wilma. I yelled, hey. They all yelled back, hey. Where am I going? No one can tell. The second piece I will be reading is my second Oregon Trail diary on April 20th, 1843. Dear Diary, today is a tragic day. We lost two oxen while traveling the Wakarusa River crossing. The weather has been sunny, nice, and warm. My emotions are sad and scared, but I'm hopeful we can make it to Oregon. We do not need to get rid of any weight. We have more than plenty of oxen to pull us out of the mud, even though it took us 5 days to get out. I was creeped out when I saw water snakes and leeches. It was raging in the middle. We couldn't even ford it. We needed to purchase a spot on a ferry. We tried to ford the river, but no luck. But we finally made it across. And my last piece I'll be reading is my Ellis for Limerick poems. Ellis for Limerick, the woman from Texas. There once was a woman from Texas. There once was a woman named Callie. All the while she hoped to tally. So she went to Texas and she went in her Lexus, that woman from a valley. I once met a woman from Texas. Every day she drove in her Lexus. But wherever she went, the strong scent of her perfume drove me crazy. That strange woman from Texas. This author has hazel eyes and loves the color beige. Evening is her favorite time of day, and her hair is brown with gold highlights. Her best memory is getting her first communion dress, and her favorite sport is cheerleading. Her favorite food to eat is lasagna, and her proudest moment was winning her first basketball game. Whenever people make funny faces, it makes her laugh. Her favorite animal is the cat, and when she grows up, she wants to be a model. Her birthday is August 25th, 2008. She is 56 inches tall. Her hobbies are sewing, singing, and crafts. Kendall Jenner's favorite celebrity. You guessed it. Let's hear it for Kendall Marie Carroll.
4: Thank you, Nicholas. The first piece that I'll be reading is my water droplet story. Splash! I fell into the ocean. Hi, my name is Drip, And this is my sister, my mom and sister, Annie and Emma, and my friend Cece. I'm going on a crazy adventure every day. My first one ever in my whole droplet life. Cece is my best friend. Now I go again. Up, up, and away, into a cloud. The wispy wind carried us away, and I started to get cold. Very cold. Mom, I said, I'm getting cold. Me too, said my sister Emma. And me, said my friend Cece. Then we're falling out of my cloud, but I'm still cold. I am too, said Cece, Emma, and Emma. Hey, I'm snow. I said. Me too, shouted Cece. Mom and Emma. Ow, I said. Wee, plop. I was a snowball, I cried. I feel hot. Don't you? Yeah, said Emma. Absolutely, said Mom. Me too, said Cece. Me? I'm evaporating again. I said. Yes, said Mom. Really, said Emma. Yep, said Cece. Okay, fine. I said, I guess it's part of the water cycle. Right? Yep, said everyone, screamed at me at the same time. The end. Next, I'm going to be reading my alien story. It started out like a normal day. I walked to one of my classes and I saw a beaming light. I saw a beaming light shining in my eyes. I tried to run away, but my mind convinced me not to run away like I always do when I'm scared. I saw something strange. It was beautiful, but I never saw anything like it before. It had a mermaid tail. She walked like a human. She talked like a human, too. She's an alien. I can't believe it. There's an alien in my school. I have to go tell my friend Ava. I ran across the hall. Man, I forgot. Ava is not here at school today. I ran back across the hall. I ran into the alien. Hi, I'm Bailey. Hi, I'm Crystalia. Do you want to be my friend? I squealed. Sure, Crystalia replied. Okay, well, do you want to make up a secret handshake? I asked. A handshake? Crystalia asked. Yeah, a handshake. See, I'll show you what I mean. Clap, clap, spin, clap, clap, clap. Oh, can we use that? Okay, yes. Okay, I need to teach you something, but we would have to go back to my planet to do it, said my new friend. Okay, I replied. Let's go. We put on a really big necklace on both of our necks, and just like that, I saw a bright light, and then I was gone. I was on a beautiful planet that had gold and silver clouds. Oh, I know what I could teach you. I could teach you on how to turn into a mermaid. Please, I said, you need a half a cup of sand, a pinch of rosemary, mix it together, and a cup of salt water. Okay, thanks. Then she broke the necklace and made two of them, so I could come back whenever I want to. The end. The last piece that I will be reading is my I Am poem. I wonder if we do fun and amazing projects. I hear buzzing bees in the trees. I see wonderful working kids. I want a wonderful Chromebook. I think Cialia is super nice to me. I pretend to be a superhero. I feel wonderful when I'm with my friends. I touch my fuzzy cats. I worry that my wonderful Chromebook will break. I hope my friends like me for who I am. I understand that I have wonderful friends. I say I am incredibly tired. I dream that I get a wonderful phone. I try to be the best in school. I will be the best student I possibly can. I am in third grade. When you look at this author, you notice his hazel eyes and blonde hair. His favorite time of day is noon, and his favorite color is red. One of his favorite memories is going to Catalina, and his favorite sport to play is hockey. He loves to eat his favorite food, Canadian bacon. When he did his first flip is his favorite memory. He laughs whenever something funny happens, and his favorite animal is the narwhal. When he grows up, this author wants to be a hockey player. His birthday is March 11, 2009. His favorite thing about hockey is the skating, and he loves the narwhal. He loves that the narwhal is the only unicorn alive on Earth. Red is his favorite color because it's the first color that he saw. Let's clap it up for author Kevin Opdyke.
1: Thank you, Kendall. My first piece that I'm reading is My Oregon Trail. April 15th, 1843, day one. My name is Kevin, but people call me Kev. I'm 21 years old. I'm also bringing six people on my trip. Stella, me, Brenda, Rob, Gwen, and Lenny. I bought 1,600 pounds of food, 12 sets of clothing for everyone, a wagon, and two oxen. Tools for if my wagon breaks so I can fix it. I'm feeling scared, excited, and hyper. My most important item that I'm bringing is a little teddy bear that my grandma gave to me before she died. April 20th, 1843. The Big River of Wakarusa. My mom says we're going to ford the river, but my dad wants to walk the river. I don't think he knows there are snakes and leeches in the water. Eventually, we ford the river, and we start to sing. So we have to throw stuff overboard, and then we start to float. We make it across safely with the oxen pulling us. May 1st, 1843. Luckily, the weather has been great, little rain and low river. Finally, Fort Kearney. We were running out of food and ammunition. I need to fix my wagon wheel. It has a dent on it, on the bottom of it. So every time it goes around, there's a bump. We need to write a letter to my Uncle Ted because I miss him. In 2 hours, we are going to leave so I can play games with my friends for an hour. June 20th, 1843. Finally, Chimney Rock. It's my little sister's birthday. She's turning 19 years old now. We will stop at Chimney Rock and write her name on it. We will stop for 2 days and hopefully make it to Oregon. We have just enough food to make it through October 2nd, 1843 at maximum. Lenny fell out of the cart and broke his leg and his foot. October 2nd, 1843, finally Oregon. At first glance, I immediately saw some gold just coming out of the ground. I looked around and it was beautiful, gorgeous rivers, a beautiful sky, thousands of acres. After looking for the best place to build our house, we found it. So we started building. When it's done, it will look amazing. Next, I will be sharing my I Am poem. I am in third grade. I wonder why the ocean has waves. I hear the wind rush through the trees. I see the apple on the door. I want to get my Chromebook. I think I would do good in third grade. I am in third grade. I pretend I'm a different person. I feel good about third grade. I touch my coat. I worry about spelling tests. I hope I make new friends. I am in third grade. I understand my room. I say, are you okay? I dream for the world to live forever. I try to be, I try to be nice, I will play Gaga Ball. Next, I'm sharing my Halloween poem. 4, 3, 2, 1, and it's 7. Time for trick-or-treating. Dylan and I were ready for candy. We were 10, and that means we can go by ourselves. I am a tall dog, and he was too. We got lots of candy, but when we got to the last house, we saw one auntie alligator, 2 buzzing bees, 3 crazy cats, 4 doodling Dylans, 5 eating elephants, 6 fat fools, 7 goofy geese, 8 hot jalapenos, 9 interesting iguanas, 10 jazzling jewelries, 11 cane crows, 12 losing lizards, 13 mimicking mice, 14 needing nails, 15 odd octopi, 16 playful Pekings, 17 quills on a quilt, 18 ringing rabbits, 19 silly songs, 12 trampling trashes, 21 upcoming umpire, 22 valid vampires, 23 wiggling walls, 24 x-ray xylophones, 25 yapping yaks, 26 zoo zebras. This author loves the holiday Christmas in the color purple. She loves it when the sun sets in the afternoon. When her friend Avery tickles her, it makes her laugh. She has dark brown hair and dark brown eyes. One of her favorite memories is going to Cancun with her, and her favorite sport to play is soccer. Her favorite food to eat are crepes with caramel drizzle and whipped cream. One of her proudest moments was scoring a goal at soccer practice. Her favorite animal is the giraffe, and she wants to be a vet when she grows up. Her birthday is November 12, 2008. Her favorite book is The Magic Misfits. Her favorite fun time activities are reading books and taking walks. Let's give a warm welcome to Cece Casera.
5: Thank you, Kevin. My first piece I will be sharing is called Bad Luck on Christmas. Hi, my name is Jenna, and today was a harrowing day. You wouldn't believe it. It all started. Santa, get ready, I hollered. Okay, responded Santa. He changed into a suit and went on board. He started the engine, but he broke his arm. I got him to the North Pole Hospital. At the hospital, Santa got an x-ray. He did break his arm. He got his cast and a cookie for being good. The hospital gave Santa a sling, and we drove back to the sled in an ambulance. Santa and I thought our bad luck was over, but we were wrong. Once back, Santa fired up the engine. Nothing happened. He saw it was on the whole time and was out of gas. I got some gas and filled it up. I got to deliver with Santa that night. Thank goodness that never happened again. The end. My next piece I will be sharing is my fairy tale called Jacking Up the Ball. Once upon a time, there was a boy named Jack. And his mother had just passed away. He didn't have a father, so now he was living on the streets. Days went on hunger. Days went on thirst. And one day he couldn't take it anymore. There were days and days of crying. And finally, one day, 7 miniature people were walking down the road, and they asked, "Hey, kid, you want to make a deal?" "What's the deal?" Jack inquired. They bribed, "You make us a candy house, and we'll get you ready for the ball. That may get you rich, and we'll buy the candy for the house." "Can't you make the house?" Jack asked. "Do you want the deal or not?" they yelled. "Yes, yes, 1,000 times yes," Jack cried. "But why did you pick me?" demanded Jack. "Do you want to start or not?" they screeched. Then they got ready. They took out their luggage and started digging like Mary Poppins. They pulled out a limo and a driver. That night, Jack was at the ball in his nice suit. He received $1,000 for attending. The next day, he built the house, and now he's rich. So they all lived happily ever after. The end. My final piece I will be sharing is my Halloween story. When it's Halloween night, everything comes alive. I learned that too young too, and from that day forward, I didn't go trick-or-treating. It all started when my friends and I saw a small blue light on Halloween. We got too close, and this started. We saw 1 abracadabra, 2 bold bats, 3 cautious critters, 4 dominant deer, 5 energetic echoes, 6 forceful foxes, 7 gurgling growls, 8 hyper hens, 9 icy iguanas, 10 joking jackses, 11 keeny koalas, 12 lazy lunatics, 13 melted monkeys, 14 nagging necks, 15 obsessed orioles, 16 paranoid pests, 17 quiet quacks, 18 reckless rocks, 19 selfish socks, 20 tabby toes, 21 ugly uggs, 22 valid wolves, 23 wacky weirdos, 24 x-ray fish, 25 Yankee yaks, 26 Zayini zebras. This author has dark brown hair, blue eyes, and his favorite color is green. He was born June 18, 2009. His favorite time of day is recess, and his favorite food is spaghetti. One of his best memories is when he was born. His favorite sport to play is soccer, and when he grows up, he would like to be a soccer player. His favorite animal is the Black Panther. One of his proudest moments was passing the test, and his best memory was being born. This author's favorite number is 77. His favorite soccer player is Pele, and his favorite hobby is playing Beyblades. Please give a warm welcome to Lucas Newman Lazarchak.
0: I will be first reading I Have a Dream poem. I have a dream that the world will be right. I have a dream that the poor will be paid. I have a dream that the poor shall have house and food. I have a dream that the children will have good schools. I have a dream that the people will be respected. I have a dream that the people will be happy. I have a dream that all people will be healthy. I have a dream that all people will be loved. I have a dream there will be no more pollution. I have a dream there will be no more slavery. I have a dream that the black people will be not poor. I have a dream that the world will be great again. I'll be now reading my color poem. My color is green. Grass growing outside, watering the grass to help it grow, blooming, smelling, beautiful flowers by Lucas Newman Lazarchak. The final will be my fall poem. Autumn, cool, wet, decorating, biking, fishing, pumpkin pie, baking, fall. This next author was born October 3rd, 2008. His eyes are brown, his hair is too. His favorite color is yellow. One of his favorite foods to eat is Halim. One of his proudest moments was scoring 8 points in a basketball game. His friends always make him laugh. His favorite animal is the frog. When he grows up, he wants to be a baseball player. His favorite time of the day is the afternoon. One of his favorite memories was hitting a triple. His favorite number is 0. His favorite shape is a circle. So far, his favorite grade has been kindergarten. Make some noise for our next author, Niall O'Connor.
1: Thank you, Lucas. I will be reading my Halloween story. 5, 4, 3, 2, 1. I ran outside to see my friends. We started trick-or-treating, then it started to pour down rain. We ran into a doghouse and we saw 1 angry alligator, 2 biting bats, 3 crazy camels, 4 dumb deer, 5 eager elephants, 6 friendly foxes, 7 giant gerbils, 8 hopping hippos, 9 itchy iguanas, 10 jumping 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Next, I will be reading my color poem. My color is orange. Orange, leaves,
6: changing colors in fall, falling on the ground, orange. My last one will be my autumn poem. Autumn, colorful, windy, jumping, trick-or-treating, eating, jumping in leaf piles, fall. This author loves eating watermelon, the color yellow, and the sport of basketball. Her proudest moment was making her first basket, and whenever she is tickled, it makes her laugh. Her favorite animal is the bunny, and when she grows up, she would like to be an author. Her eyes are hazel, and her hair is a dirty blonde. Her birthday is March 2nd, 2010. This author is 4 feet 11 inches tall. She has 5 people in her family, and she was born in the early morning. Her favorite time of day is the afternoon. Let's hear some welcome sounds for our next author, Beatrice Altieri.
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7: Once upon a time, there was a little girl. She always wore a red cape with a hood attached to it. This is why they started calling her Little Red Riding Hood. Soon, that became Red. Red was going to her grandma, so she had to go through the forest. After a while, she came upon 3 bears. "Are you lost?" The bears nodded yes. "Come with me." She started walking again, and the bears followed. "Here we are," Red smiled. They had just stopped at a house made completely of candy. They all started sucking on lollipops. "Oh, I almost forgot. We have to go to my grandma's," Red said. When they got there, Red opened the door. "Ah!" Red screamed. Inside there was a dragon. She ran outside and realized the bears were inside. She ran in and got the mom and dad. Then, when she got out, she left the mom and dad there and attracted the baby bear with honey in her basket. She ran home with the bears and adopted the family of bears. They always visited the candy house. The end. Now I'll be sharing my Halloween story. Yay! I burst out the door. It was trick-or-treating time. We visited 20 houses, then we went to a really scary house. The old woman inside said, "Come on in." We came in. Then the woman disappeared and we saw 1 angry alligator, 2 barbaric bunnies, 3 crazy cats, 4 dangerously delicious donuts, 5 eager eggs, 6 fat farmers, 7 geared gardens, 8 hairy horses, 9 impatient igloos, 10 jerky jokers, 11 keyless kangaroos, 12 lace lions, 13 magic moms, 14 neon nouns, 15 orange oatmeals, 16 peeled papers, 17 qualified queens, 18 roaring roller coasters, 19 south-sized 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Then I saw another door and I told my friends, "There's another door." So we all saw a rope. We all got on and swung over to the door. We ran out and went home. Right when I got home, I hugged my non-magic mom. The end. My hopes and

0: and matches his brown hair. His proudest moment is his birth. One of his favorite memories is going to Panera with his mom. He loves the color green. His favorite ice cream treat is the cherry Pepsi float. Watching YouTube videos is one of his favorite things to do. He loves the morning, weekend, and snack and lit time. His birthday is April 3rd, 2009, and his favorite movie is Star Wars The Last Jedi. Let's have a round of applause for Paul Evans.
1: Thank you, Beatrice. We will be doing my raindrops story. Calling the cloud. Hello, my name's Paul. I'm in a cloud with other raindrops, like snow, mom, and pizza. The cloud was getting bigger and bigger and bigger than it happened. The cloud burst. Millions of raindrops had fallen. I felt sick. It hit the ground. I went into the sewers. It smelled like skunks the whole way, throughout the whole space. 10 minutes later, I hit the ocean. The sun is out. I evaporated into the cloud. I found pizza, mom, and Snowy. That was awesome, I said. The end. My second one would be my alien story. One night, my dad told me a story about an alien that lived on a planet called Pizzeria. It was made out of pizza and cheese was the king. Sorry, Paul, I have no time to finish. Good night. I decided to go to the park. No people were in the park. Bang! Something hit the ground. Something came out. It's an alien. He was like 80 different colors. He had very small feet, large smile with blue teeth. His mouth was green and wore red earrings. The alien said, "Hey boy." I was silent. You have no stomach. You are awesome. You have glasses, yes? What do you do on your planet? I eat it. What? It's made out of pizza, he told me. Do you want to come to my house? Yes. You can hide in my pool. I can teach you something about our planet. 2 + 2 = 4. That's our math. Can you teach us something about your planet? You eat pizza by your feet. Are you going to stay or you must leave? Yes, he said yes. The end. And my last story is my Christmas story. Hello, my name's Pig. No one likes me or trusts me. I saw the Easter Bunny trying to end Christmas. No one would trust me if I tried to tell them that I knew his plan was to make Santa be asleep for Christmas. So it could not happen. I am too late. Santa is asleep. I am going to be Santa because Santa is asleep. And I can't wait for him. Christmas must go on. It was Christmas Eve. I had to be ready. Finally, I was ready. And the reindeers were ready. I'm off and away. It was good. It was going well. It was about 2 hours, but we did it. Santa was awake. We turned and we had a party to celebrate. Our next author we will introduce has blue eyes, brown hair, and was born on August the 22nd. 2009. Her favorite time was 8:30 in the morning, and her favorite sport was gymnastic. Her favorite color was lavender, and her best memory was baking with her mom. Her favorite food is her mom's meatballs. Her author's proudest moment was when she won fourth place in cross country.

0: brother makes her laugh, and bunnies are her favorite animal because she thinks they are cute. She is 8 years old, and our favorite stories are. When she grows up, she wants to be a gymnast. Let's welcome our final offer, Avery Sinkar.
1: Thank you, Paul. Okay, so. Okay, so first I will be showing my I Am poem. So, I am in third grade. I wonder why the sun looks yellow. I hear beautiful birds singing. I see my class. I want a Chromebook. I think I will do good in third grade. I am in third grade. I pretend to have a friend named Bill. I feel good about my grades. I touch my soft pencil case. I worry I might get robbed. I hope I win the Monopoly game. I am in third grade. I understand third grade. I say, oh, donkeys, and where's puppy? I dream to be a doctor. I try to be kind, and I will be nice to all people. And next, I will be sharing my fall poem. So, autumn, cool, exciting, raining, cooking, laughing. I love to make pumpkin pie. Fall. And my final piece will be my Halloween story. And once upon a time, the clock struck 8. I ran outside and went to the neighbor's house. I started trick-or-treating. I was having a great night. Then the sky turned black and lightning struck. Bam! I ran to the nearest house and knocked on the door. And a witch opened it and said, what do you want? And I said, shelter. She said, come in. And I did. I saw 1 active antelope, 2 brave bears, 3 calm cats, 4 dynamic dogs, 5 eager elephants, 6 falling fools, 7 gentle ghosts, 8 helpful hammocks, 9 independent igloos, 10 jolly jaguars, 11 kind koalas, 12 loyal logs, 13 mighty monkeys, 14 neat nuns, 15 original opossums, 16 popular people, 17 quiet queens, 18 respectful rabbits, 19 skillful skunks, 20 thoughtful tortoises, 21 understanding unicorns, 22 violent vampires, 23 wonderful wolves, 24 x-ray xylophones, 25 youthful yards, 26 zooming zoos. And here's my picture.
2: You're about to meet some other Pittsburgh students who are a little bit older. They're involved with a great program that is done by A-plus schools that is known as Teen Block. We have two people for you to meet. We'll start with Maisie Johnson. Hello.
3: Hello.
2: Can you tell me a bit about yourself?
3: I go to Shadyside Academy, and I'm 13 years old, and I don't know.
2: You live in Verona?
3: Yes, I do.
2: What do you like to do? We'll talk about your projects in a moment, but what do you like to do for fun?
3: There's a little park up there. I don't think most people know about it, because it like, only has like monkey bars or swings, but I like going up there with my siblings.
2: It's nice to have a spot like that that you can call your own. Is it near the river?
3: Not really. That's, I think, Riverview Park or something. Mm-hmm.
2: Well, that's great to be able to do that. How many brothers and sisters do you have?
3: I have 1 brother who's 10, and then I have 2 little siblings. I have a sister who's 4, and then another sister who's 5.
2: What are their names?
3: Liam, Rowan, and Lennon.
2: Well, it's nice to have you here. And then also with us is Griffin Shea Wood. Hello.
4: Hi.
2: And can you tell me, you're from Central North Side at Pittsburgh Kappa, is that right? And tell me a bit about yourself.
4: So I'm a vocal major at Kappa, so I sing a lot, and we do a bunch of concerts and operas. So I really enjoy singing, and I also enjoy hanging out with my family.
2: Excellent. I would imagine that's a career option you're considering?
4: Yeah, I also want to go into special effects makeup.
2: Interesting. How come?
4: I always just really liked it, and it's kind of intrigued me, so it's like a big stress reliever for me.
2: Well, that's great. Do you know Tom Savini at
4: all?
2: Yeah, I'm glad you do. Tom Savini, if you don't know, he's from did Dawn of the Dead, Night of the Living Dead, and a lot of the George Romero films. Maisie, have you thought about a career or what you might want to do after you graduate?
5: Not necessarily, but I do want to go into a lot of theater or musical theater things.
2: Oh, you too. I can tell how you bonded and became friends since you both have that interest. And you're both in eighth grade. You're both 13. And I'll let you sort of take over. I'll interject too, but tell me about the projects you're doing with A-plus schools.
4: So we're actually working on a project together. And for our project, we're doing like sexism and racism and how it's like experienced on people. So we're doing interviews and taking pictures and like doing photography for all of it.
2: What a good idea. So you're considering both isms, probably more than
4: yeah.
2: those two as well, in the intersectionality of them. Do you want to explain that a little more?
5: Okay, so for one of our projects, what we kind of want to do is we want to take pictures, not necessarily of people's faces, but of things that represent them or things that they've dealt with through society, especially if they have had racism or sexism affect them. And we want to take pictures of something that represents that with them doing. And then we want to put their pictures and their stories into a little booklet.
2: That's a great idea. Please continue.
4: So then we had a zine, like we went to a zine fair and we presented our zines that A-plus schools and Team Block made over the summer. And some man came up to us and looked at our zines and told us that him and his friends made a zine similar to the things that we made our zine about. So we just thought it was interesting that it was going on then and it's still going on now. So we want to actually interview our parents and like a few other people so we can compare what's going on now and what was happening to see if it's the same.
2: And what are the when we talk about these ism, racism, and sexism, it's not necessarily as simple as being mean to somebody or limiting opportunities. It's just treating people differently, right?
4: Yeah.
2: Do you think that's pretty much when you break it all down, it's as simple as let's treat each other with equity and equally?
4: Yeah.
5: Mm-hmm.
2: So I want to understand these photos better. If you were taking a photo of me, I would imagine you might take a photo of a microphone, not of my face. Is that mm-hmm. when you say you want to take pictures that aren't necessarily of the person first, would it be clothing or their job or... I just want to be sure. I might not get it either,
4: yeah.
2: So let me make sure I understand.
4: So one of the things that kind of inspired for, like, the photos is I saw this one picture on Instagram where it was, like, a half-eaten apple, but it showed the front part of the apple, and then it had a mirror behind it with the bite out of the apple, and it was labeled, "You never know what's going on in someone's life." So that also, like, really inspired the whole photography part.
2: That's awesome. Do you have anything to add, Maisie, about that?
5: Well, we kind of want to listen to their stories, and if there's anything that really stands out in their stories or anything that they keep bringing up, an object or a part of them, we want to kind of represent that.
2: How do you think you'll present this work? I guess it'll be a zine with their story or no?
4: So we haven't like booked the place yet, but sometime in the spring we are going to like be at like a coffee shop. And I'm also going to be doing, like, an interactive special effects makeup and teaching people how to do it. So some of the things, everyone's going to, like, show their things. Like, we're going to make a video of all the pictures and, like, the interviews that we've recorded. And then we're going to have people, like, they can either learn how to do the special effects makeup or they can just like put some like bad names or some things that they were called into a little bucket, and we're gonna pick some out, and basically it's gonna be like your skin is kind of being peeled back, and it shows the words that you were called to show people that you can look how you are, you can look happy, but you're inside, you might be hurting because of some name that someone called you.
2: Wow, who thought of that?
4: Kind of both of us.
2: they looked at each other. What a good idea. So, again, I want to be sure folks understand as they listen to the radio. You could, with probably not a Sharpie, but something that's more washable.
4: Eyeliner.
2: Yeah, thank you. I don't know about these things at all, but you could write, like, labels or categories or names, like, right on your face, and then you're going to put makeup on top of that, and then, oh, how cool. So folks, that's a great message that'll stay with people for a long time, that that veneer is hiding. We think of makeup as typically hiding physical things on our face, but in this case it's hiding mental or emotional scars, right?
4: Yeah.
2: What a great idea. Is this, are you working on other projects with Teen Block right now, or is this the primary one?
4: So this is our primary one, but on Tuesday we're doing a teaching at Pitt. So we're like teaching teachers kind of like how things that we were called are just like certain things that can help them understand better to be a teacher rather than just them going in with like the basic teacher knowledge, but instead they're hearing from kids what they face in schools.
2: That's a great thing to do too. We do a little work like that sometimes where we will record students talking about their lives, like parentalized students. You probably both are familiar with that issue. If you're like your age, 13, and if you have to take care of your younger siblings, I see you looking. Yes. Do you do that?
5: Yeah, I do babysit them a lot. Not a lot, but, like, I'll babysit them maybe, like, once or twice a month while my parents can, like, go to a Steelers game or something, and I'll just babysit them so my parents can do something.
2: Which is nice of you to do that. And some, I mean, there's some kids that get their younger siblings ready for school every day, and you get to school as the older sibling, and you may be a little tired or a little hungry. Teachers need to understand the context of your life if you happen to do that. So will you be covering things like that at the teach-in?
4: Yeah, like my friend Tyler from Teen Block, we're going to be doing something together where we're kind of talking about like disabilities, mental health, and like stuff like that. And then everyone is just doing a small part about their life.
2: What a great idea. How can people keep in touch with the work that you're doing? Are you publishing it anywhere? Is there a social media page?
4: Yeah, we have an Instagram.
5: Mm-hmm.
2: And it's simply Teen Block?
4: So it's teen_block_ I believe.
5: And Block is spelled B-L-O-C with no K.
2: Great. I'd like you to come back on and talk more about this as it evolves. And also, I'll give you some information. We have some internships here if you want to get involved in getting this work out even further. I love the idea, both of these projects. Now, you don't have the party or the event scheduled yet, right? Mm-hmm. That'll be later. Let us know when it is so we can invite people to it. I love that idea. And then you'll be having the videos that those still need to come forward, right?
4: Mm-hmm.
2: Great. How can people help you? Do you need any help other than support and ears and eyes?
5: I don't think currently, but do you know anything?
4: I feel like we're always open to having new people come also because, like, we don't really, like, we have some people, but it would be great to have, like, more people, especially because you could see all these different people and they could all be coming to share different stories. So
2: a more diverse group of students. And Teen Block's open to everybody, right?
4: Mm-hmm.
2: So probably the best way to do that is, let me see if I remember, it's teen__BLOC_ mm-hmm. on Instagram.
5: I think so.
4: Yeah.
2: Yeah, I think I got that right. Or just Google Teen Block. I think even if you spell it differently, it'll probably still come up, Teen Block, mm-hmm. Pittsburgh. Yeah. Anything else either of you want to say?
4: Thanks for having us.
2: I'm really proud of the work you're doing, and I can't wait to see how it unfolds. And I think you've picked really great topics, so thanks so
4: much. Thank you.
5: Thank you.
2: I'm so excited to see what they do. That's Griffin Shaywood and Maisie Johnson from Pittsburgh Kappa and Shadyside Academy, respectively. And I hope we'll get a chance to hear, sort of keep up to date with them as we go on.
6: My name is Eric, and I go to Bashir High School as a senior. Bashir High School actually shares a building with South Hills Middle School. I'm not sure if you actually know that. And the after-school program here is actually pretty great. Learning new things and spending time with others. You got clubs maybe, like debate club, African club, or activities such as radio, which is what I'm in right now, with affairs, drama, art, and apparently weightlifting, though I have not done that.
2: Propel Schools is a charter school, draws students from different neighborhoods. Not only are schools in different neighborhoods, but an individual school, due to the nature of how charter schools work in Pennsylvania, can draw students from different neighborhoods. And today we have students from three different neighborhoods. They're all rising seniors, and I'll let them introduce themselves. Robert, we'll start with you. Good morning.
7: Good morning. My name is Robert. Going into the 12th grade.
2: And you're from Homewood, right?
7: Mm-hmm.
2: Any shout-outs or hellos to anybody who might be listening now or later?
7: Shout-out to my aunt, I guess. She might be listening. I told her about it, and my grandma.
2: Excellent. I like the shirt you have on. Oh. It's a Propel Keystones Braddock Hills High School baseball. Looks like baseball. It says Knock It Out of the Park.
7: So. Yeah.
2: Excellent. And sitting next to you is?
8: My name is Cece.
2: Hey, Cece. And you're also from Braddock Hills, and you're in McKeesport, right?
8: Yes, sir.
2: Any shout-outs or hellos?
8: Shout-out to my mom and dad, I guess, and my best friend.
2: Excellent. What's your best friend's name?
8: Zakil.
2: It's interesting. You could just say to my best friend, and then everybody would think it was them. You know, it's like a wild card. You can be whoever you want. That's Cece, and then we have... Hello.
9: Hey, my name is Mara.
2: Hey, Mara. And you are from Wilkinsburg, right?
9: Yes, I am.
2: And anybody to say hello to? Or
9: I think my mom is listening, and I'm pretty sure she told everybody at her job.
2: Excellent.
9: So I guess they're listening, too.
2: Well, I hope they are.
9: So what's up?
2: Everybody, hello. And then we have Karma. Karma, tell me about yourself.
10: Hi, everyone. My name's Karma Lowe. I am a 12th grade resource teacher at Propel Braddock Hills High School, and I'm also the after-school site coordinator at the high school / middle school. We run our programs together.
2: Nice to have you with us. Now, we did not rehearse about topics that we're going to talk about. There's things I can ask you, but is there anything that y'all would like to talk about? It could be after school, it could be summer, could be things that you think people would be surprised to know that you're thinking about. Any thoughts? Robert's just chomping at the bit here.
7: Oh, no.
2: We're champing at the bit. Well, I'll ask, and Karma, is there anything you'd like to discuss?
10: Well, I know we came down here for after school to talk about after school and the importance of it and how funding, one of the main things is when we talk about education, where we're going to cut, they always look at after school. But we know that that's a huge component for our school and for our kids, for something to do during that time from 3 to 6 where you can get into trouble. You could be at home by yourself. Sometimes there's not food. So we're here to really talk about why we want it. We don't want money to be cut from the program. And we're looking, like in our meeting, how we had talked about getting signatures and trying to get ourselves
2: Yeah, there is. I'm glad you brought that up. There is a referendum potential coming up, and you may have seen people collecting signatures to create a special children's fund in Allegheny mm-hmm. County that will go to after school and nutrition and other needs for where youth, and we'll give you a website for that coming up in a mm-hmm. moment, how you can support it. It basically would establish a small additional, it's tiny. It ends up equating to about $30 on average per household, but it would raise a nice pot of money to be used right here in our own neighborhoods for after school and other activities. If you're wondering about why it matters so much, we have three people that can help you understand that. Robert, I know for you, we were talking basketball is a big part of after school. Mm-hmm. For you, can you talk just in general about the difference after school makes for you?
7: Well, when I joined after school, you know, I stopped, you know, sitting at home. A lot of the times I would go home and not do much, you know, homework or anything like that. So, you know, after school helped me, you know, get motivated for, you know, doing my homework and, you know, studying for, you know, tests and such and things of that nature. And also with after school, you know, the sports that is involved with after school, that, you know, helps create a family that I have. So pretty much, you know, I play frisbee, bowling, used to play basketball for the first part. But, you know, I created this little family that I have now. And, you know, I also met a lot of, you know, great people through these sports as well. So,
2: what sports do you play?
7: Oh, I play frisbee, bowling. Used to play basketball, but those conflict, so I don't know. I might try to, you know, push in track in there next year. So
2: that's great. So if you weren't in after school, what I'm hearing is that opportunity to get your homework done kind of an environment where there's help, there's people working alongside of you.
7: Yeah.
2: What about food? Are snacks, dinner at all? Because some after-school programs offer that too.
7: Yeah, there's there's a lot of people that I know personally that, you know, don't have the best situations at home. So, you know, they you know, get their food there before they go home. So, but besides that, you know, the food there's like, you know, they make sure you eat before you leave. So,
2: yeah, and as active as you are, I would imagine you're always hungry, or could probably always
7: very
2: buy
7: hungry
2: for a little bit more food. Let's ask Cece some thoughts about after school. What are some of the things you do?
8: I like after school because I just like to be away sometimes. I like to be able to sit and talk to my friends for a little bit, you know, meet other people, do other things instead of just going home and just staring at the wall all day. It's a great opportunity to be in. I really do love after school program.
2: Do you find you talk to different people than you might typically see when you're in your own neighborhood or when you're in classes?
8: Yeah.
2: What do you talk about?
8: We talk about a lot of things. We talk about us graduating, what we're going to do after it, our goals in life, how we're going to do the musical, how we're going to finish, if we're going to, like, we talk about, like, all types of things.
2: Do you have a musical planned for, or did you do one this past year?
8: Yes, sir.
2: What was it?
8: We did Shrek the Musical.
2: Excellent. Do you know what next year's is going to be at?
8: I think it's On This Island.
11: Once on this island,
8: yeah.
2: Are you all involved in that?
7: Yeah.
2: Yes, sir. I had a feeling you might be. Let's bring Mara into the conversation, too. Mara, I know from our conversation before that after school's been a nice thing for you, too, right? Mm-hmm. What are some of the things that you spend your time in when you're there?
12: After school was good for me, especially like whenever I was younger, we had after school. Not like younger, but like a few years ago and stuff, because as Robert said, kids don't have a good situation at home. That's how it was for me. So the fact that they feed us is a good thing, because sometimes kids only eat at school. And it also keeps kids off of the street, because I've known a lot of people that I used to go to school with, and people just that I've known that I didn't go to school with who have been killed during the hours that after school is run.
2: Yeah.
12: So it's a good thing to keep them off of the streets. But whenever I'm in after school, I mean, I'm low-key kind of a mess, but I usually, I'm either doing my work or I'm with some teacher, so.
2: Now, you actually went to the after-school rally in Harrisburg, right?
12: Yes, I did.
2: And I forget whether, did either of you go?
7: No.
2: I thought my memory was that Mara went. What was that like?
12: It was fun. I think talking to the senators was the most fun for me, because I got to tell them the same things that I'm saying now. And, I mean, I feel like that's important. And I got to see a lot of stuff, so that was fun.
2: Absolutely. Do you think that the senators that you spoke with here in Pennsylvania get it in terms of the importance of after school?
12: I do think they get it enough, because the response of one of them was that I don't plan to stop funding after school, mm-hmm. because of the needs that it, like, I don't know. Because, yeah, he just said that he plans on not stopping to fund it because he knows what it does and how it helps. So he plans to continue.
2: Well, that's good. And I think it's great when they see examples and they hear from the folks that are actually benefiting from that funding, too. Are there activities or things in particular that you like doing when you're in the after school?
12: There was this one club where I learned how to play African drums. And yo,
2: excellent.
12: That was my stuff.
2: That had to be a lot of fun.
12: What else is in there?
13: I mean, we have other partnerships. We partner with the Urban League of Pittsburgh, the YWCA for a couple programs, SLB Radio.
2: We're always production, happy to be there. Yeah.
13: And Adagio Health, so we do bring those into all the other sites, not just at Braddock Hills.
2: So you mentioned violence, and I sure don't want to shy away from that. You're all from, you know, the eastern area, where we've just had quite a bit of violence. In Woodland Hills itself, the Woodland Hills School District,
13: yes.
2: Not only Antoine Rose, but also 13 other students have lost their lives over, you know, within the past 5 years owing to violence. And that's the area I grew up in, and it would hit me regardless. Do you think after school has a role in helping to prevent some violence? It probably can't do it all, but you had mentioned before that you thought it might help, Mara, in terms of giving kids something to do.
12: Yeah, because you bring up Woodland Hills, that's where I went. I went there all the way up until 9th grade, and that's whenever I came to Propel. So not all of them, but the majority of students there that happened to, I knew and went to school with since, like, elementary school. So I do think that after school does play a big part, because quite a few of them happened within the hours. And there's been kids even at our school that have been objected to that also, that violence. Like, we've lost students at our school also. So
2: I think people can't, unless they've been through it, can't imagine what that must be like. And is it a sense of just hope or belonging, do you think, that after school helps in part? I mean, it's oversimplifying it to just say it's something to do, but the more you know people and the more that you're part of something, I see Robert nodding his head. Do you think that's one of the factors that helps with after school?
7: Yeah, definitely. I think, you know, getting to know everyone and, you know, creating that friendship within after school, you know, whether that is playing basketball, playing video games in one of the clubs, or whatever club that you usually go into, you know, there's always, you know, a friend or a person that you, you know, will create a friendship with. So I do think that's one of the things. I do think that's important. So,
2: Cece, have you thought about how after school helps to create better communities and safer communities?
14: I think about that all the time.
15: Do you?
14: Because after school, even though there's not like a lot of stuff to do, there's always something to get involved in. It doesn't matter whether it's just you playing a game or you drawing or playing African drums. It's always something to get involved with. So whether or not you go or you want to go be on the streets, there's always something to do. So if you come to after school, you would be able to meet new people, you know, get away from all the drama, all the extra at home, and just be around people that actually care.
2: That's really well stated. One thing I was, do you have anything to add, Mara?
12: I was going to say that making friends, like good friends at after school, is a big thing because that is a big influence on having you stay there or decide to stay there. So, because, I mean, no one is going to want to stay somewhere that they feel like they don't have friends or they don't belong or there's nothing for them to do. So having those activities and having those people that you, like, click with is a big influence on getting you to stay, and which also can keep you out of a lot of things that you don't need to be in or situations you don't need to deal with, things that don't need to happen to you. So
2: that's a really great way of putting it. Now, Karma and I were mentioning this after school. Do you have the details on the after school petition drive that's taking place? I can find them if you don't happen to have them. This is an opportunity if you are in Allegheny County where you can sign a petition to provide a special fund which is going to help after school programs.
13: So I have from Rosemary Anderson. She's the director of after school programming at Propel. She had sent me this that says it's a fund that would support early childhood education, childhood nutrition, and after-school programs. Between now and August 7th, advocates are asking registered voters in Allegheny County to sign a petition that will authorize having a question on the ballot in November regarding the creation of this fund. The question will ask voters to approve a property tax increase of 0.25 million or $25 on each. It talks about assessed property value, all of those things. But really, we're just trying to get it on the ballot. So we're getting people to sign to say, hey, we want the chance to answer this question. Yes or no? Do we approve of it?
2: And signatures need to be done in person. So there are places where you can do it, including the Children's Museum of Pittsburgh, where you can sign. And it's really a part of the process. I'm excited. Let's see, Robert, you're not 18 yet, but Cece and Mara, you've turned 18. Are you registered to vote yet?
12: I'm not.
16: I got the paper in the mail. I just haven't filled it out yet.
2: I think you can do it online, too, because we were working with a student this past week who turned 18 while we were working with him. And I said in the morning, have you registered to vote yet? And he said, no. And he cared a lot about political issues, and I said, got to get that done. And he came back to me later in the day, and he said, I did it. And I said, how do you do that so fast? And he was able to do it online, so that might be one way to do it. So if you're a registered voter, you can sign this petition, and it will help. You need 40,000 signatures to advance it to a referendum that will then let everybody vote. Hopefully, well, yes or no.
13: Hopefully, yes.
2: From my perspective, hopefully, yes. And it will result in this children's fund that we were just talking about that will provide after-school programming and more. And the nicest thing about it is it's administered by local people. There will be responsible local people deciding where the money goes. It's not going to go in some big fund that who knows where it ends up going. So I'm curious, you're heading into your senior year. First of all, any special summer plans that you've done already or that you hope to do, Robert?
7: In a couple of days, on Tuesday, I'm going out to Alaska. So.
2: Whoa, I'm glad I asked that question. How did that come about?
7: Oh, well, I joined the program Change the Game that's, you know, that was linked with the school. So it's for 11th graders. So pretty much, you know, you sign an application, you put it in, and then how they determine that you get in is pretty much a trip, the first trip, and, you know, they'll probably, you know, allow you to get in, but, you know, we go on trips and things of that nature, we hike, and the thing is like, as we hike, we talk, and then, you know, that creates a friendship, that creates a family. So a lot of people that, you know, that's in a program, you know, it's like family, so, you know.
15: Wow, that's got to be very exciting. Now, I assume you're flying there, right?
7: Yeah, so actually, we have to leave out, you know, our flight's 12:30 to go to Minneapolis, so for our layover, and then go out there. So that's going to be all day. We're not getting there till like 8, so.
15: Wow, how long will you be there?
7: 10 days, so.
15: What a great trip. That's the trip of a lifetime, I think, or at least the beginning of a lifetime. Yeah. You'll have more trips. What about UCC? Anything special? That's a hard one to follow.
17: Well, then, I honestly just want to go back to my hometown, Flint, Michigan. And
15: when did you leave Flint?
17: Like a year ago.
15: Oh, wow. So you were there for the lead crisis?
17: Yeah.
15: Was it as bad as it's portrayed?
17: It's not what everybody thinks it is. It's, yeah, the water was contaminated and things like that. We didn't drink it. Sometimes it was hard, you know, because my family, when it happened, we had to, like, take baths. Like, we had to boil water and then, like, go to the bathtub. So, like, it was, like, really hard at first, but then after a while, it just started to calm down. We got used to it. We kind of figured that it's not going to change no time soon. So it's not as bad as people portray it to be. It's not like that. Flint is not that type. It's not that way at all. The water just, it was only the water. They make Flint look like it's just dirty altogether, but it's nothing like that.
15: No, and I don't know if my perception is right, but somebody made a decision to save a little money by treating water differently that resulted in lead escaping and resulted in creating a really horrible situation. And it's a good example of, not to make a odd connection back to what we were talking about with after school, but when you make investments such as the chemical that would be added to water to cause lead not to scale from pipes, you know, an investment in after school is going to help kids become better citizens and more engaged and to feel a sense of belonging too. How's your adjustment to Pittsburgh been so far? It's got to be tough, right? If you moved when you were in your 15, 16, right?
17: 17.
15: Yeah.
17: It wasn't all that bad. I had to get, like, used to not being around my mom and things because I grew up with my mom for, like, 16 years. So me moving to a different state, being around people I haven't seen since I was little, it was kind of weird. And I didn't get along with no one that well. But when I came to Braddock High School, it, like, changed everything. My old school, it was crazy there. And but Braddock Hills, they care so much about you. Like, they care about your well-being. They might be tough on you, but that's only because they want you to be ready for this world. Everything isn't all sugar-coated and rainbows and stuff like that. You have to be prepared. But I'm getting, it's okay. It's fine. It's big. It's big.
15: Well, I'm glad things are calming down. It's tough enough. Actually, at any age, including throughout adulthood, it's tough enough. But I think it's especially hard, you know, during middle school and high school, let alone with a transition on top of that.
17: Yeah.
15: Maura, have you had any special summer projects or plans? Anything you've done that stands out?
18: I have to be chilling for real.
15: Yeah, just relaxing and being able to enjoy the summer is a huge thing. The other thing I wanted to ask you, I just had two other questions, is one, if you're thinking about careers yet and what you might want to do.
19: Yeah.
15: Yeah, I figured that as much. What are you thinking about, Robert?
7: So, for a while, I've always, like, you know, been stuck between environmental engineer, teacher, or police officer. Now I jumped down to police officer and teacher. The reasons behind all three of those is because I want to make a change in the world. Especially with the environment, I love the environment. Anytime I get around it, like, you know, I just, you know, I'm by myself. I want to be by myself when I'm in the environment. It's one of the reasons why I joined Change the Game. So
15: yeah, you're gonna love Alaska.
7: Yeah. But coming down to teacher and police officer, I still want to see change. You know, I was told whenever I'm actually a student ambassador in my school. So, you know, we get a whole lot of tours. Not too long ago, we got a tour with, you know, the president of Robert Morris. And we talked to all of them. And one of them actually said, you know, if you want to be a teacher, you know, down at Robert Morris, or a teacher, you know, we can get you a scholarship and all that. And, you know, there's not a lot of black teachers. So, I was thinking about that. You know, I want to make a change and, you know, help students, you know, get to where they want to be. And I also want to be a police officer because, you know, I want to, you know, also see change because, you know, there's a lot of things that are happening in this world with, you know, police officers and how, you know, the system treats, you know, minorities and things of that nature. So I want to, you know, see change.
15: Boy, you could probably do all three if you wanted to. Maybe not at the same time. Yeah. But,
7: and I was also, you know, thinking of being a photographer, so that's on top of that as well. But, yeah.
15: I think one of the most exciting things about the times we live in is you don't have to pick just one thing. And there are underrepresentations in every field you just mentioned, including photography.
7: Yeah.
15: But especially in teaching, particularly black males, not too many teachers, and in law enforcement, too. What about UCC? As soon as I mentioned that, I saw your eyes light up, too. Have you thought about what you might want to do?
14: It's so many options, but I love to cook, so I want to be a chef, open my own restaurant one day, or, you know, sell houses. I love houses. I would love to build up a house and, like, sell it to somebody and just get that feel for love and stuff like that.
15: Yeah.
14: And if not that, then I want to join the Navy.
15: Look at you. Look at you. All of those things. You'd be a Navy cook, right?
14: Yes.
15: And then, you know, I have a friend who was in the Navy for 20 years, and he was in the submarines and things. And you should see the house he has, talking about houses. I don't know if he's still living there, but it didn't take a lot of psychological understanding to understand this house, which was just huge. I think he was tired of being cooped up in ships so much. So this house had big, huge cathedral ceilings and a huge yard.
14: That's cool. That's wonderful.
15: Do you know anybody in the Navy? I was just wondering why you chose Navy in particular.
14: The Navy, the reason I chose it, okay, it's kind of weird. At my old school in Flint, we had an ROTC program, Navy ROTC program. And at first I thought, like, no, I'm not doing that. That's crazy. But when he asked us to do it just for, like, one semester and see if we liked it, and I really fell in love with it. It was just, I want to be on the water. I want to see things. I want to explore, go to different places. And someone in my family has been in, I think, the military. I'm not so sure about the Navy. But I know a lot of my friends from my old school has joined the Navy. So, yeah, that's just one thing I love to do other than cooking.
15: I'm curious now whether you've thought of anything, Mara.
18: You know, I thought about a lot.
15: I'll bet.
18: So this is going to take a little bit of time. So I want to go into architecture and business because, I mean, CC kind of stole my profession, but it's cool. Like, I want to be able to build a house from the ground. People keep saying pick one, but I don't want to pick one. Like, I want to be able to do plumbing. I want to be able to do, like, the electrical stuff. I want to be able to design it myself. Like, I want to be able to do everything from the ground up myself. I want to do all of that. And then for business, the reason why I want to do that is because at the end of it all, I want to be able to make, like, I don't know exactly what to call it, but, like, this, it's going to be, like, this big, I guess, kind of like a apartment-type building, something like that. For, I want it to be, because, like, for homeless people, there's, like, shelters where you can stay, like, a night, and they might give you, like, some soup. Like, that's it. But I want it to be more than that. Like, I want it to be they can stay there. They can live there. They don't need to live on the street anymore. And, like, for them to stay there, instead of them needing to pay, because if they're on the streets, they don't have money, right? How do you expect that to happen? I want them to just be, they can work, like, some of them can work with, in kitchen duty. Some of them can help with, like keeping the building in general clean, landscape. Like, you give them little jobs. And in that, I also want to teach them skills to get them back on their feet. And I just want to get people off of the street. I don't want nobody to be hungry, because there's no reason for someone to be hungry or homeless. They don't need that. And I've experienced a lot of that in my life. And people in my family experience that in their life, and I'm tired of it having the people, and it's not okay. And a lot of people don't understand what that's like, and it's horrible. Like, it sucks. Like, people don't understand what it's like to be, oh, I'm hungry, but are you really hungry? Like, you don't know what hungry feels like. Are you really cold? Because you don't know what cold feels like. You know what I mean? So I'm going to get them off of the street. And then I also low-key want to be a barber. I don't know why, but I want to be a barber. And before all of that, sometimes I still sway with it. I don't really know. I wanted to go, I kind of want to be a Marine too. I don't know, because my uncle was a Marine. Like, other people in my family were Marines. But I think the main thing that I'm really trying to do is the architecture and business, because people can't I can't watch people live like that. People can't live like that.
15: You care a lot about serving other people and trying to help other people. That's what all, even barbering is doing the same thing.
18: Yeah.
15: I hope you all come back sometime. Did Karma bring you today, or did you all come together?
18: She Ubered us here.
15: She Ubered us.
13: Ubered in the Propel van.
15: Well, I hope you all.
7: And we didn't have to pay.
15: I knew. Didn't have to pay. That's the best part. It was really fun. Did you have a good time? I hope you did.
18: I had a swell time.
15: I'm glad. Well, Urban Impact is here, and they're going. They're putting on a version of Twelfth Night, the Urban Impact Shakes, and they're going to preview a song from that coming up in a moment. And if you want to sign the petition, the referendum, you can learn more about this referendum to increase funding for after school. 40,000 signatures are needed by August 9th to create a children's fund in Allegheny County. You hear how the students you just heard from benefit from after school and how it makes a meaningful difference in their life. So look for more information about the Allegheny County Children's Fund. And if it's something you believe in as much as we do, I hope you'll consider supporting it. Karma, anything else you wanted to add? You've got to be proud as can be.
13: I'm really, really proud of you guys. You're awesome. I love that you serve inside of your school and you want to do that in your own community and give back. I just want everyone to remember who's listening. We serve 800 to 900 kids regularly in our after-school program through Propel. So remember that when you're looking to sign this. We really need your help into keeping this going in our communities.
15: Robert, Mara, Cece, and Karma, thanks so much for being here today.
19: Thanks for having
13: us.
15: The Pittsburgh Concert Society works to nurture and support artists in many different instruments as well as voice. And this year, after auditioning, one of the Young Artist Competition winners is Tan, and from Franklin Elementary School. She's going to do two selections. We'll talk with her after her first. This is Sora Hoppo.

Well, that was simply beautiful, and you just heard Sora Hapo. She's going to play one more selection. Can you tell me

0: like a gifted adult.
1: Thank you.
0: And when did you start playing piano?
1: I started when I was 5, I think.
0: And was there a time when you realized that you started when you were 10?
1: No, 5.
0: 5, okay. Was there a time of when you realized that this is an instrument you really want to get good at or that feels natural to you?
1: I really wanted to know the piano right when I started, so.
0: What caused that, do you think?
1: I know
0: that's kind of a funny question. Was there a piano in your house already?
1: Yeah, we had a keyboard, and I just started playing.
0: So you were kind of curious about it. Did anybody else in your family play?
1: No.
0: Interesting. How did you learn to play?
1: Well, my parents taught me first, and then I got a teacher.
0: And who's working with you now?
1: Lou's Man Request at CMU.
0: And it's just incredible. What's hardest about mastering what you're playing? Is anything? I'm sure you have to work very, very hard. And I think a lot of people don't recognize that even to be as talented as you, it takes an awful lot of hard work. What are some of the things you have to really work at?
1: I think I have to work at my technique and getting all the music flowing.
0: And actually feeling it as you play it and maybe getting more expressive.
1: That
0: takes experience. Can you sight read?
1: I'm not very good at it.
0: Yeah. I don't know too many people who are, and I'm not sure how important a skill that is. Are you playing in any orchestras or ensembles?
1: I play the cello. At my school orchestra.
0: That's great. And you go to Franklin Elementary?
1: Yeah.
0: In what school district?
1: North Allegheny.
0: Okay, there's a few Franklins out there. Have you thought about what you might like to do when you get older?
1: No.
0: A little early for that. What else do you like to do?
1: I like to cook and draw.
0: Oh, that's what do you... tell me about your drawings. I mean, are you just doing them for fun? Or?
1: Yeah, I just do them for fun.
0: That's great. Well, you're incredibly, it's just great to listen to you play. Is there anybody else you would like to acknowledge or say hello to while we have you here before your next song?
1: I'd like to thank my parents. I'd also like to thank my teachers. And I would like to thank the Pittsburgh Concert Society for giving me all these opportunities.
0: Yeah, they've truly, I'm sure they've all been supportive of you. And the Pittsburgh Concert Society, I know firsthand, has worked so hard to help young artists like you develop. What are you going to play next? I see Chopin on the stand. I don't know if that's...
1: No, I'm going to play The Little White Donkey.
0: And that is by...
1: Ebert.
0: Okay, so thank you for being here today. It'll be our last chance to talk. So once again, we are going to hear from Franklin Elementary School student, age 11. Sora Hoppo is her name. She is in the North Allegheny School District. And our pleasure to welcome her as she closes out her segment.

0: Thank you so much for being here with us today, and best wishes for continued success to Sara Hoppo. You're listening to the Saturday Light Brigade.
1: How long was the shortest war ever fought? How many bricks are in the Great Wall of China? Which president has the largest comic book collection? For 50 years now, children in schools across America have been duking it out in gymnasiums and athletic centers over questions like these, all for a chance to play at nationals, and the ever-so-sought-after thinker statue. Of course, I'm talking about academic games. In a school dominated by its football and soccer teams, these group of students' pursuits are different, but far from trivial.
2: It's an extracurricular club here at Montour where we play six different games over the span of the school year. And the topics covered include math, linguistics, propaganda techniques, and trivia on current events and presidents and on other themes such as the Civil War.
1: That was Senior President of Academic Games, Eric McAdangdang. For 4 years, he and other members have been competing at local schools to win a free ticket to the Nerd Super Bowl that they call Nationals.
2: Nationals is kind of the culmination of Academic Games, where all the qualifiers from regionals play again at a location somewhere probably on the East Coast. It happens at the end of the six games regionally.
1: On their way back from the presidential trivia tournament at Seneca Valley High School on October 26th, students were unsure of whether or not their scores would be enough to get them to nationals.
2: It went well. I asked around about the scores about everybody in our school, and I've been hearing pretty high numbers.
1: But later, we got the results when we talked to Montour's coach and sponsor of the Academic Games team, Mr. Michael Phillips.
3: Yes, in the last tournament, we actually did very, very well. After getting the qualification scores, we had about five students qualify for the national tournament, so I was very impressed by that.
1: Mr. Phillips, a Montour alumni, has been passionate about both playing and teaching the game since he was a competitor himself, and doing his part in recruiting and grooming future Academic Games champions.
2: The sponsor of Academic Games, Mr. Phillips, was my history teacher during freshman year, and he kind of talked to me about it, so I went to a couple practices and got really involved in a lot of the games.
1: What makes kids want to join Academic Games?
3: I think it's more of a networking thing where you can meet people from other schools and have competition that's just not inside of your school, but also it's the ability to do something a little bit different. It's not just sports focused. It's a variety of students. All of them have different interests and abilities, and it's a great diverse crowd, which I really like.
1: Whatever the reason students join, the foundation of Montour seems to be built for continued success on a national level. Oh, and if you're wondering, the Anglo-Zanzibar War lasted 40 minutes. There are 3.873 billion bricks in the Great Wall of China, and Barack Obama has the largest collection of comic books of any president. For more information on how to join, you can visit Mr. Phillips on Tuesdays or Wednesdays after school, or go to the Academic Games League of America website at agloa.org. For Spartan Express, this has been Christian Ferraro, the King of Clubs.
0: We are about to speak with a group of students from Mayor Ed Ganey's Youth Civic Leadership Academy. They all are part of this program, which is facilitated by Youth Enrichment Services. You might recall we had some students from this program with us last week, and we're going to talk with another group this week about the great activities that are taking place. Before we do that, I'm just going to ask each of them to introduce themselves to you so you know who's in the studio. If you could just give your name, school or neighborhood, grade level, if you have any thank yous or shout outs, perfect time to do it. And why don't we start with you, Riley?
4: Hi, I'm Riley. I go to Obama. Hi, I'm Riley. I go to Obama, and I'm in grade 11, and I'm 16.
0: It's nice to meet you. Hello.
5: Hi, I'm Nishaya. I go to Purple Bread Oak. I'm in 10th grade, and I'm 15.
6: Hi, I'm Tyra. I go to Urban Pathways. I'm in 10th grade, and I'm 15.
7: Hello, I'm Will. Let me restart. I'm Will. I'm 17, and I'm in Auditize for 11th grade.
0: Well, I'm delighted that each of you is here, and it's kind of cool that you're all from different schools. I'd love to learn more about what you've been doing as part of the mayor's program. Would anyone like to start and just explain what the program's been all about and how it's been configured? Did they give you training to start with to learn more about how city government works?
7: In a way, yeah.
0: What did they do, William?
7: They educated us mostly on what the government did and how it operates, different parts of the government, and like different positions and what people do.
0: And did any of them surprise you? Like, I know there's some jobs I'm amazed when I discover, wow, somebody does this as a job. I would never think that that would even be a job that would be necessary. Do you remember anything that might have struck you as you, any of you, as you learned about people involved?
7: Not really.
0: I know the people involved with the budget, that's all they think about all the time. You probably met some of those folks. Did you get a chance to meet the mayor?
8: Yeah.
0: And what was that like?
5: It was really fun, actually. He's cool. He's actually real laid back to be a mayor.
0: Yeah. He's got probably a really hard job, don't you think?
5: Yeah.
0: Would any of you ever want to be mayor?
4: Me personally, no. I mean, I just feel, I feel like I could do it, but I feel like it's a lot of like, it's just a lot of stuff to do.
0: Yeah, a lot of people to answer to. And what about the three of you? Is that a job you think you would ever want?
5: No, simply because of the fact that when we was there, he told us, like you never know what's going to happen, so you have to be prepared for everything, and it's a lot of effort. So I think it would be a stressful job. I'd probably be able to do it, but for me, I don't think that would be for me.
0: It would be stressful, I think. What do you think, Nishaya? Oh, I'm sorry. You guys rearranged on me, so I'm trying to remember. It's Tyra. I'm sorry.
6: I would not like to be the mayor one day.
0: I would not either, by the way. Only because they say thankless job sometimes. It seems like anything you do, somebody's going to criticize you one way or the other.
5: Yeah.
0: William, you feel the same way?
7: Yeah, I it's not for me. I already know what I want to do, so
0: what
7: it
0: do
7: doesn't
0: you
7: really fit in there.
0: What do you want to do?
7: I want to be a writer and an engineer.
0: Well, that's excellent. I'd like to talk more about that in a few minutes. Did you guys have projects that you ended up doing as part of it?
7: Yeah.
0: I'd love to hear about those. Are they all different, or did any of you work together?
8: Me and Ashaya worked together.
0: Well, why don't you two start and tell us about the project you did. And this is, if you're just joining us, these students are all with the Youth Civic Leadership Academy, which is facilitated by Youth Enrichment Services, City of Pittsburgh. So we have a team project between Tyra and Riley. What did you guys do?
4: Me and Nishaya.
0: Oh, me and Nishaya. I'm like, you pointed and I got the wrong point.
4: You're fine.
0: I'm going to get there. No name tags. It'll work. So go ahead and tell us what you did.
5: Well, our project is on water. What is it?
4: Storm drains.
5: Storm drains. Yeah, it's on storm drains. Basically, we had to research a lot, like probably like 2 to 3 weeks of research, and we had to come up with a solution on how we can filter out the storm drains in order to have filter water.
0: So the storm drains, when water flows to them from rain.
5: Mm-hmm.
0: And where did the storm drains go to?
4: It will go over the street drains.
0: Mm-hmm. And then once the water gets in there, it'll go straight to the river, right?
4: Yeah, but the storm drains, we want it to, like, hold the trash so the trash doesn't get in the water because we're trying to avoid that.
0: So if you, like, throw a pop can into a storm drain or into the street and then the water carries it to the storm drain, it's just going to go straight to pollute the river eventually.
4: Yeah.
0: So did you have some ideas about preventing
9: that kind of thing from happening? I see you nodding your head. Tell me.
5: Yeah. So we had this idea of putting a filter on top of the drain, and so when if rains and there's a lot of like debris, everything in the water and stuff, it get caught at the bottom of the net, so that all the filter, so that the water can be filtered and go straight to the river.
9: Cool. And is the filter something you can actually see from the street and clean out?
5: Yeah.
9: And was it your idea, do these filters exist now, or are they something that you propose to add?
4: Yeah, we actually found the idea from Australia.
9: Wow.
4: Yeah.
9: Very cool. And do you think the city's going to do it? Or at least, often they'll say they'll pilot it in some areas to see if it works.
5: We was hoping that they would, because unlike the other like drinks they have, we was hoping like this one could be like a sponge type of situation. And we was hoping to also try to get funded by Alcosan, the water company.
9: Did you get a chance to visit Alcosan as part of your work?
4: No, but they might be at our presentation on Tuesday, but I'm not sure.
9: I hope you get a chance to. They do tours on a regular basis, and it's pretty fascinating. What did you learn about working with other people as you did that project? Was it just the two of you, or were there others?
4: It was two other girls.
5: Yeah. I'd say in my experience, it's actually really fun once everybody get comfortable with each other. The work just flows, to be honest. Everybody know what they're supposed to do, and we often like come together to, like, if we have a problem, we often come together to solve it. I think it's really fun, honestly.
9: Would you agree?
4: Yeah, I feel like once we like all got comfortable with each other and we all start working together, it was easy because we all set out like a point of a project to work on.
9: Yeah, getting comfortable indeed is a big part of it, and it takes time to do that. Now, what about the other projects? Did you each have your own, or did you guys work together?
6: My groupmates aren't here, but yeah, we're three of us girls, and our presentation is about maternal mortality for Black women in Pittsburgh.
9: Tell me more about that, because Pittsburgh actually, its rates are higher than mm-hmm. other cities, right?
6: Yeah.
9: And is this a death of a mother?
6: Yes.
9: And what did you learn about that?
6: We learned that like the Black women aren't getting the education and like the help they need because like of non-affordable health care.
9: So the prenatal care that a mom might need, it could be that you don't have access to it or the information. Did you come up with some ideas to solve that problem?
6: We did. First was to actually like educate doctors more so they can actually have the appropriate, you know, thing to help Black women.
9: The outreach that they might need. And I would imagine some doctors might assume that new mothers or mothers-to-be know certain things that they don't.
6: Mm-hmm.
9: So did you develop a program for doctors, or how did you go about this?
6: We still are kind of like trying to work with that, but we also came up with like community centers for pregnant Black women to actually try to help and educate them also.
9: That's great. How did you learn about what moms need to know? Did you talk with doctors or health professionals or counselors about those things?
6: We had to do like a lot of research about it and like search up like what is like the main problem about it all.
9: I bet that had to take quite a bit of time. Were you surprised at what you learned?
6: Yes.
9: And since we're on the radio and people are listening, including Black women who may be having babies soon or someday. Are there any key items that struck you as something simple to do to help promote good health if you're expecting a child? I don't want to put you on the spot, and you're not a medical professional, but did anything like how you eat or resting or just how you spend your time?
6: I don't know really how to answer this question because I'm like not a professional, but I do recommend like trying to get as much help as you can and as you need.
9: Having a good support system.
6: Yeah.
9: That makes sense. And also I think your judgment of not wanting to answer as if you're a doctor is a very good one. But knowing your limits and having people around you, mm-hmm. that's great. What was it like working in a group?
6: It was really fun. We got to know each other a lot. And we did, you know, have to see each other like 2-3 times a week to get it done. But like all of us together, we got a lot of work done together. And we learned a lot about the mortality rates for a pregnant black woman.
9: Yeah, that's important. You know, until you can identify an issue and talk about it, you can't really solve it. So even your being here this morning is really significant. Thank you. Now, William, engineer to be, writer to be, what was your project?
7: Our project was on obesity in Pittsburgh, or not just in Pittsburgh, but in America in general. It's a growing issue. Actually, it was identified as a pandemic. So that just really shows the severity of our issue that we're trying to tackle.
9: Kind of like an epidemic that just keeps growing and mm-hmm. growing. Is there a root cause, do you think?
7: I don't think it's just like one thing in particular. Actually, when we were doing our research, we seen that it was more so like a bunch of contributing factors.
9: Do you remember what some of those are?
7: Yeah, like a lot of people were living in food deserts. That's like families that aren't like meeting the standards. They're like really low income families. So like families that are renting houses and stuff, really in food deserts. They don't have access to like grocery stores. They have more so access to like fast food places with unhealthy food. So yep. that's really an issue. Also, people who don't have time to like exercise, move around, but they still get like all the like carbs and stuff. So like they're working for the most part, but they don't have enough time to like get active.
9: Did you find sometimes that it's cheaper to eat bad food than to buy nutritious food?
7: That too, yeah. So some people who do live near grocery stores, like who have access to that, the more healthy food is way more overpriced than the unhealthy food. So like the processed food, the food that has all the preservatives in it, way more less expensive than the freshly grown organic stuff.
9: Yeah, it just doesn't seem right. Did you come up with some ideas to fix this?
7: Yes. So me and my partner, his name is Justin, we came up with an idea to make an app, a lifestyle app.
9: Huh. Tell me more.
7: So the app essentially would be helping you out. Like, so you can buy, we offer coupons for healthy food, like helping you out like with buying the healthy food. That's like coming in with the it being overpriced. Then we have a map that shows like healthy food options around you, like farmers markets, grocery stores, outlets for like people giving away healthy food, stuff like that. And then we offer fitness plans / like workout plans for you to like stay fit, stay healthy. We also have a nutritionist and a like a fitness trainer, kind of. So, like, if you ever need to talk to somebody about something, but that will be like a feature that you can pay for, because we wouldn't be able to like provide it now as we are. So the money that would be going into the app from you paying for that would be used to pay them, since we can't provide it ourselves. But and then we go into the section with like this like meal planning recipe type. So like a recipe book, like in the app. So like shows you like what meals are healthy and good to eat, what gives you energy, what's just there to feel like something to fill you up, and it shows you how to make it.
9: What a great idea. And is it out yet, or are you still developing it?
7: Still making it.
9: And will you target it to the Pittsburgh area, or are you thinking it could be used nationwide?
7: So that's something we were thinking about, and I do think it can be used nationwide, definitely. Right now it was just made for specifically Pittsburgh in mind, but it would be great if everybody else used it as well.
9: Yeah, it sounds great. And, you know, I wonder whether local people would relate to it because it's local and might really adopt it, knowing that. Mm-hmm. There's a lot to learn about that. What a great idea. Now, I wanted to ask each of you a couple other things, but does anybody else want to say anything about the project that you did that you might not have had a chance to talk about? Great. You all were really great spokespeople. Now, I'm curious if you've been thinking at all about what you might like to do after high school. I know you get asked that question a lot, but I also know that people listening are really curious. William, you mentioned engineering and writing. Tell me more about your interest in those areas.
7: So for engineering, I mostly want to focus on agricultural engineering, mechanical engineering, and electrical engineering. I was really fond of mechanical and electrical. I said mechanical, right?
9: Yes.
7: Okay, I'm make sure I didn't say anything else besides mechanical, but I was really interested in mechanical and electrical engineering since I was like around six. My dad was like a construction worker, so he was like more so like a handyman. He, you know, did stuff around the house. And then like all the cartoons that I watched was like more focused towards like building things, engineering your way through things. So that's something I was really like, you know, interested in as a kid. I've seen it a lot. I was like, this is cool. So yeah, that's something I definitely want to do. And then for writing, I just recently got into writing. I like it a lot. It's really fun. I mostly make like thrillers slash like comedy, some action. I just started trying. I'm trying to really like open up like different things that I was going to do. I've made like a romance one not too long ago. It was it's actually not finished, but I'm still trying to make it. I don't really, you know, make romances too much, but yeah, I'm actually writing one right now. This one's going to be a thriller as well.
9: Very cool. And if nobody's told you yet, if you have interest in using our facilities here to publish anything or record anything in our Youth Media Center, it's open to you. In fact, we have field trips coming up from Alderdice in January, I believe. I'm not sure if you're in those classes or not, but even after school, we're open every day but Friday after school. Have you thought about what you might want to do yet?
6: After high school, I want to go to college for business.
9: I'm pointing at Tyra, by the way.
6: Oh.
9: business?
6: Mm-hmm.
9: And any particular, like, do you want to own a business or?
6: Yeah, nail salon.
9: Nail salon?
6: Mm-hmm.
9: Excellent. Do you know somebody who owns one now?
6: Yeah, it's my mom's friend. Her name is Tiffany. She owns a nail salon.
9: And you must, you know, have heard things from her about it being a good line of work, sort of control your own destiny. Let's see, Nishaya, what have you got?
5: After high school, I wanted to go to college. I have two different options that I was thinking, but overall, I want to go for business too, and I want to get my bachelor's degree because I don't know if I want to have my own company for human services, a lash company, because I already be practicing, or be an interior designer. So I'm stuck.
0: How come interior design? What a great thing to pick.
5: Well, when I say when I was 10 or 11, I was really into like those Netflix shows where like they would take people and give them their own room to design, and I just love decorating stuff. So I was just like, why can't I just make this a career? And interior design is actually, it seems really fun and creative, and I love fun and creative.
0: What a great idea. And, you know, as you're listening, William is in 11th grade, Tyra and Nishaya are both in 10th grade, so you got lots of time to figure out what you're going to do. But it's good to just sort of get a touch point at this time. Riley, what about you?
4: When I graduated high school, I wanted to go to college to be a lawyer.
0: And do you know what type for?
4: Yeah, it's two options. I wanted to be like an animal abuse lawyer for the fact I used to work at a human animal rescue society, and it was all these dogs I was on court hold because of what their owners did to them. They was on court hold for a year, 2 years, 3 years. And I felt like we need more lawyers in that type of business. And I also was thinking about being like a family divorce lawyer because I feel like, I know it would be hard, but like I feel like I would be really good in that option.
0: The world needs strong advocates in both of those cases. It's been so nice having all of you here. The time's really flown by. Does anybody want to say anything you didn't get a chance to? I want to be sure I don't leave you wishing you had said something. Thank you for representing. I think it's really important. Your projects are outstanding as well. Nutrition, obesity, working with that to fight it, as William said, as Tyra spoke, talking about moms, particularly maternal mortality among black women, and Nishaya and Riley, your project about stormwater management, all really important. So thank you for being with us. Kudos to Youth Enrichment Services and Mayor Ganey's Youth Civic Leadership Academy. You all have presentations coming up this week.
4: Yes.
0: Good luck with those. I don't need to wish you good luck. You got it. I can tell.
10: 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I'm in 11th grade at Montour High School, and you're listening to Youth Express. Catch the future.
11: Hi there. I hope you like talking, because up next we have an hour of it. Here's Roundtable Conversations just for you on Youth Express.
12: 1, 2, 1, 2?
13: Yeah, cool.
12: Okay.
13: Yep, and then you can minimize this. It'll just
14: What time is it?
12: Yeah, there we go.
14: We have a minute, guys. We have a minute.
12: We have 1 minute, guys.
13: One minute.
12: Are we excited?
13: Hit this a little before you start talking.
12: Okay, hit this and then.
14: Oh, and we have to introduce ourselves. Wait, this is like.

0: Hello, welcome to YXL All Youth All the Time. I am Sammy, a current junior at North Allegheny High School, and my pronouns are she, her. And I'm joined by my co-hosts.
1: Hi, my name is Ben. I go to Pennsylvania Leadership Charter School. I'm 15 years old, and my pronouns are he, him.
2: Hi, my name is C, like the water, like the waves, like the ocean, like all of that great, cool stuff. And I'm a junior, actually, at Pittsburgh Kappa 6 through 12, and my pronouns are they and she.
0: Very cool. Welcome to our official first episode of our hard launch of YXL. We're going to get into some brief introductions first so you can get to know us. And I think we should start by talking about how our holiday breaks were and how we feel going into the new year.
1: Wait, no, I was not volunteering, but I guess I'm talking
2: about Ben, I think it seems like you're
0: volunteering. Yeah, it seems like you want to talk, okay. Ben. Go ahead.
1: Look, you see this pressure they're putting on me. Anyway, my holiday break was amazing. I did nothing all day, and that was the highlight of my year. Just sleeping all day and eating food from off-brand places. So that's what I did on my break.
0: Okay, honestly, wonderful. I rotted in my bed for a bit as well.
1: You rotted?
0: Yeah, I rotted in my bed. I also actually did a lot of work during my break. I did a lot of studying, and I did a lot of work. But I went ice skating, which was fun. I haven't been ice skating in a while, and I am very, very bad at ice skating. It's very scary for me. Yeah.
2: Wait, what's it like? Because I've never actually been, like, ice skating. Is it like rollerblades?
0: It's, to me, personally, like facing death. I can, right when I got on the ice, so I'm not great at rollerblading either, but when I got on the ice, so I went with one of my friends, I already started to fall. So I had to hold on to the rail with all of the little kids, and the little kids had to pass me. And then she eventually was like, okay, no longer can I hold your hand. Like, you have to go ice skate by yourself and figure this out. And after 1 hour, I got to the point of making three laps by myself, but I was more walking than ice skating. Couldn't really figure out how to skate. Yeah.
1: So I 1 hour?
0: Yes. I mean, I went from clinging onto the rail to walking 3 laps, basically, on the ice by myself.
1: Yes, ma'am.
2: You know? I feel like kids nowadays kind of scare me because sometimes they're, like, completely weird and horrible at things. And sometimes they are, like, really surprisingly good at things.
1: They just call out all the kids in the world.
2: No, but, like, sometimes they're actually better than me at things. And it's kind of scary. Like, with ice skating. Like, they're doing things, like, and I'm just like, how are you doing that so well? Yeah. Where I'm like, I'm about to die here. Like, death is knocking on my door, and it looks, and you're just like graceful. It's insane.
0: Yeah, I agree. I feel like it's funny because we're all kids.
2: Yeah.
0: But also, I think talking about that middle schooler generation, they are so scary. In my neighborhood, it's mainly populated by middle schoolers. And when I like leave my house and I spot one or one spots me, I'm always like trying to hide. The things that they say, the things that they do are honestly so terrifying. And sometimes their abilities. In my math class, there's a middle schooler kid who took my Calc BC math class with me last year and so much better at me than it. And I was just like, I'm in awe. And I'm also terrified at the same time.
2: Yeah. I'm like, do not talk to me. Do not interact with me.
1: Well, okay. I'm like, wait.
2: I'm going to separate myself.
1: You can't
2: say
1: that.
2: No, like, they're amazing people. Like, some of them are like actually really great at things, but they're intimidating. And like
1: these middle schoolers,
2: I'm gonna keep to my own zone of life. Dude. Like they can grow up on their own. Like don't interact. Don't like mingle.
0: But you know what are some great listeners? Our middle school listeners. We're glad you're here though.
1: Yeah, no,
0: because we do love you.
1: They think you're weird, and they don't want to talk.
2: Hello, middle schoolers.
0: Hello. I think going back into holiday break, were there any presents that you got that you were very excited about?
2: Yes.
1: Money.
0: Money?
1: Yeah, that was great. I begged, and I, really begged for money.
0: Oh, okay.
1: And then God gave it to me in the form of somebody dropping their wallet. But
0: Ben, don't say that on live
2: air. Okay, wait, did you steal from the wallet?
1: No,
0: guys, by the way, this is a joke. By the way, I hope this is a joke.
1: Look, guys, everybody gets their chance. And okay, I'm sorry. All right. I tried to return the wallet, and the person said, okay, thank you for returning it, and they gave me $20 for returning it.
0: Oh, okay. So, see, that's why you need to stick throughout the whole show as well. So when Ben says something, you know what actually happened at the end.
1: Just because you think I'm a bad guy doesn't mean I am. You have to listen to the whole truth. You have to find out the whole story first. And the whole story is that I'm a good person, and I got rewarded for it.
0: That's great, Ben. Yeah. That's great.
2: I think people need to, like, Context is very important.
0: Context key.
2: I think we're actually going to be talking about, like, politics in the coming weeks on one of the episodes, and context is important, so make sure to keep your ears open for that episode coming up.
1: And eyes for wallets on the ground.
2: Politics, like, I feel like it's so crazy because, like, I've seen this thing. My dad is, like, always talking about it. Like, around this one event, there were, like, 7 articles, and they all were saying different things about, like, the same thing. And, like, you have to, like, be very smart when dealing.
0: I agree. You've got to keep your eyes open. You have to have a round mind. And to be honest, I put that effort into asking for my Christmas gifts as well. I put in a lot of thought and perspective. I asked for sweatpants from Hollister, and I did get them, which were wonderful. But I'm the type of person to send a screen-recorded video of how exactly to purchase it, how to go on the website, the sizing, just because if someone's going to pour money into a gift, I want to make sure that it's the right one.
2: People need the context.
0: People need the context, right? Yes. What about you, C? What did you get for Christmas?
2: Yes, I think one of the big things, which I'm really happy about, is I got a camera. So I'm going to be able to, like, I really want to do just some, like, go on, like, public transport and, like, just go out and just, like, try to feel inspired by things. So, yeah, I'm going to start taking photos and stuff.
0: I love that. You should turn into the TikTokers who go on the subway stations and just start filming people and drawing pictures of them.
1: We support that.
0: Actually, I would support that.
2: I'm gonna be crazy like that. I don't condone that, but maybe that's going to be me.
1: What's the problem with taking random people's pictures and then drawing them?
0: Okay. So, I think... Unless it's like
2: it's the video part that like you're actually posting it.
0: Yeah, that's weird to me. And also just taking a picture of someone and drawing them without knowing them. Also, I know you're not on the subway as long as I am to draw a full scale like portrait of me.
1: Yeah.
0: And I just think it's a little odd.
2: I feel like it's fake. Like I'm pretty
0: sure. I also agree. Like, I think it's fake.
2: I feel like the dude probably talks to them beforehand.
0: And oh, yeah.
1: How would you feel if somebody approached you on a bus or a subway and was like, hey, you know, I was just watching you for like 30 minutes and I just felt the need. I had to take a picture and then draw you. So, you know, how would you feel about
0: that? So I would say thank you and then run away.
1: Okay, yeah.
2: Don't stop kidnap me today, please.
0: Don't kidnap me today.
2: Yeah. I feel like that is like a lesson for everybody. Do not get kidnapped today.
0: Actually, I think in future episodes, I'm going to ask C to share her story on how she almost got kidnapped.
1: Whoa.
0: While on a trip out of state. But we're going to save that for another time. But on that subject of getting kidnapped, did you kidnap anyone's hearts this holiday season with your gifts to them?
2: Well, you're asking, so did you?
0: Okay. I will say I think I did. I got my brother a microphone for his PC, which he really, really wanted. And he did tell me to get that specific version and sent me a screenshot. But I got it for him. And I also got him Skittle candy canes, which were surprisingly like his favorite thing that I got him. He ate them all in 2 days.
2: So where do you keep your brother's heart?
1: Yeah.
0: Oh.
1: First question.
0: Yeah. I keep it in the fridge.
2: Yeah.
0: Yeah.
1: We're very morbid today. I don't know how we did this.
0: Yeah. But what about you guys? Any great gifts that you felt like you gave this holiday season?
2: I just want to say, I feel like it started with you and stealing a wallet.
1: No.
0: Oh, yeah.
1: I didn't steal. I gave back.
2: But there's context, guys.
0: Ben gave back a wallet and got $20. Anything else happen? You,
1: well, nobody's hearts or bodies were kidnapped during this holiday for me, so I think I'm good there. But I'm too down in the dumps financially to buy anybody anything, so I kind of just leached off of the happiness other people got when my parents gave them stuff. So I didn't do anything for anybody. I just kind of took everything. So
0: okay,
1: I'm happy
0: so
1: about
0: you're basically
1: that.
0: The Grinch.
1: Basically. You know, happiness kind of fuels me, but in a bad way. Whatever bad way you can take from that.
0: Okay. You know, I think we have different perspectives. And I love your perspective,
1: I don't think
0: Ben.
1: We do. I think we're all the same.
0: Oh, okay. See, do you agree with Ben's statement?
2: I don't think everyone is the same. Like, in the whole world, you think, like, everyone is exactly the same.
1: No difference.
2: No difference between anybody.
1: No, I can't see any.
0: Okay. You know what? I love that. I accept that you say that, Ben.
1: I'm glad that you accept and see that.
0: Yes.
2: Some say I'm the stealer. I'm the robber of hearts.
0: Who says that?
2: Who? Many people.
1: Okay.
2: But, like, I give the best gifts, you know?
0: Oh, what's a gift you gave that you think was, like, top tier?
2: This is what happened. So my brother's birthday is like kind of after Christmas. So it's like kind of in the same zone. And I basically walked through the winter storm to get through Dollar General to buy him Red Bull because he was talking about it earlier. And then I painted a little notebook for his like – because he needs a notebook. And then I like did art on it and stuff. And it was really fun.
0: Wow, that's really sweet. I really like how your gift was something that – again, like you put monetary value into buying that drink, but you also made something yourself, just like from your heart. I feel like those are always the best gifts.
2: Yes, it's a combination. You know?
1: Red Bull and a notebook. I would take that any day.
2: Yeah.
0: Red Bull. I've never had Red Bull before.
2: I've had it sometimes, but like caffeine makes me sick. So.
0: I'm not a caffeine. I'm also not a soda person. Like I've never had Coke or Pepsi. Or,
1: okay, why or are we in the like, same room? How do you live in Pittsburgh and never have a Coke or Pepsi?
2: I actually want to give a quick PSA.
1: Okay. Oh,
2: do okay. Never, like, do not drink three Monsters in a single day because your body will hate you and then you'll never be able to drink caffeine again.
0: So now why do I feel like I would have guessed that? Did this maybe happen to you, C?
2: Yes.
1: Why?
2: And now I can't. I just can't drink caffeine.
0: Why did you drink five?
1: Did you do that?
2: Three.
0: Three? I thought you said you had five Monsters.
2: I probably did. So, but, like, because it did nothing to me. But, like, once it got to three, it did.
0: So you said I'm resistant, so let me just add more.
2: Yes.
0: Okay.
2: So many lessons.
0: We're already talking about great life lessons today.
1: Mm-hmm. Yeah. You know what? It's always given that great life advice.
0: Great life advice. Yeah, and coming into the new year with all of the advice, what is one of your new year resolutions right now, your number one resolution, you would say?
1: Be less mean. Is that one?
0: At least you're self-aware.
1: I am not mean. And the reason,
0: I'm just kidding.
1: Yeah, see, people take it back all the time, but I know they mean it. The only reason I put that on there is because I was forced and coerced by my parents. And, you know, I don't feel like that's right. You know, I'm a nice person. Everybody, even on the podcast, can tell you that.
0: So I think you're, you know...
2: It's not a podcast. Like, are you paying attention? It's live radio.
1: Podcast, live radio, same thing. Just because I'm wrong doesn't mean I'm wrong.
0: Okay. Yeah. So Ben's New Year resolution is to become nicer, even though he disagrees with that, because he doesn't think he is mean.
1: You're getting it now. I think you're getting it.
0: What about yours?
2: Okay. So a lot of them are just, like, finish my film projects. So I have this big film project that I'm going to be working on throughout the year called City Lights. And it's really cool. It's about, like, kind of dealing with grief when it's someone in, like, your own community. And how, like, there's almost – it can be so much scarier, you know. So it's about, like, a trans girl who loses her best friend. And she almost has to deal with the pain while also feeling kind of terrified living where she is, and it's going to be mixed media, so there's going to be so many new techniques that I'm going to be trying, and I'm really excited to just push the art.
0: That is so cool. I'm so excited for you. I'm excited to see where this goes as well. I'm going to stay in tune with your project progress. Yeah, I like both of your resolutions. Mine is, I think, kind of different. My main resolution is just to be less anxious, I think, just working on being more calm. I'm actually the most busy I've ever been in my entire life right now. But I'm trying to work on just being less stressed, entering the new year with some calmness.
2: Do you have like techniques to keep your?
0: Yeah, I like to plan. Like for the month of January, I have two calendars, one for school related things and one for outside of school related things. And every single day is filled. And there's a lot to do, but being able to visualize it helps me a lot. It kind of like solves the puzzle of stress for me. And talking about puzzles, we have a riddle today for all of you listeners. So this is a riddle that I made, and let's see if you can crack the code. I could be tall, short, and tiered, but that's nothing to fear. I symbolize a start to a new beginning, maybe even wheeled in on a cart. Take a knife to my heart and reveal numerous parts. So that's...
2: I'm confused, like, immediately. I'm just like... What is that about?
0: So we'll definitely, I hope we'll think on this for a bit and then we'll have a real discussion at the end.
2: Yes.
0: But we're going to take a quick break and then we will be coming back to talk about a poem written by C.

0: Welcome back to YXL, All Youth, All the Time. We ended up with our poem, so I'm going to do a quick reminder of the poem. Again, the poem today is, I can be tall, short, and tiered.
1: You mean the riddle?
0: Oh, the riddle. You're right. I was thinking about C's wonderful riddle. I mean the riddle. Thank you for catching me, C. Okay. This is the riddle. I can be tall, short, and tiered, but that's nothing to fear. I symbolize a start to a new beginning, maybe even wheeled in on a cart. Take a knife to my heart and reveal numerous parts.
1: Mm.
0: Yes. Mm. So I think we'll think about that. But now, C, do you want to introduce your riddle?
1: My poem.
0: Oh my gosh, guys. I'm so, yeah, your poem. At least I got both wrong. So I mean? I flipped it.
2: It worked out somehow.
0: It worked out well. Okay.
1: That, like, threw me off. I'm just like.
0: Okay, are you back on track?
1: Yeah.
0: Okay.
1: So.
2: Oh, wow.
1: This is a riddle. No, I'm just kidding. This is a poem from my movie Nail Polish, which will hopefully be released this year. Maybe we'll have them come on my whole team come on the podcast. We'll talk about it, you know.
2: We need more room.
1: Yeah. But this is a poem from that, and, you know, you can take many interpretations from it. So here we go. The monsters that line our lives are normally behind picturesque paintings of affection. They make the mind flutter with warmth like a candlelit darkness. The facade they create is so captivating it pulls one in. In the darkest times, there will always be lies. That is forced inwards or from others right outside. The TV's glow will muddy into a grim fate, and the shadow will rear its head. It is cyclical. The cries turn to sobs and a desperate clinging to who they were. One they should not dare let go of. The terrifying reality of it all is something I need to escape. I guess I have.
0: Oh, I love that. Snaps. I was really, yeah, snaps. I was in the zone at the end. Like, I was locked in, kind of staring just to the table, to be honest with you. I felt like, even though, I don't know, it felt like a mini, like, movie to me. I liked the structure. I liked how you rhymed, like, lies outside. That was one of my favorite parts.
1: Yeah.
0: Yeah.
2: Who was a famous poet? Because I feel like I'm...
1: Maya Angelou.
2: Yeah, that guy. you sound like a famous poet is what I'm trying to say. But I was thinking of somebody specifically. I'm about to say Hamilton, but I'm not sure if that's an actual poet.
0: Alexander Hamilton.
1: Well, sorry. So Lin-Manuel.
2: Keep it professional.
0: You're right, guys. Let me keep it professional.
1: I feel like your theater kid is, like, bursting out.
0: It's so funny because I'm not even a theater kid per se.
1: Yeah.
0: But I don't want to get sidetracked. Let's finish. I want to talk about your poem, C. Based off of what Ben was saying, yeah, I felt like it was structured very, very well. And the word choice, it was just so fun to listen to. I think as you kept going, the more, like, locked in I kind of got into, like, this tunnel where I was just, like, envisioning everything you were saying.
1: Mm. Do you want me to, like, go over it?
0: Yeah, do you want to give a quick, like, break it down?
1: So the first line is, the monsters that line our lives are normally behind picturesque paintings of perfection. Or paintings of affection. And this is basically kind of saying that, like, we kind of see monsters as, like, a certain thing. But they can be, like, something totally different and something that can, like, almost be hidden behind something. Or, like, can almost be out in the open sometimes, too. And, like, you don't, like, fully realize something is, like, a monster or something is evil until it's kind of revealed.
0: Oh, I love that.
1: And in this part of the movie, the main character, Kato, is kind of finding a family again after losing theirs. And then it turns out this person isn't really who they said they were.
0: Ooh.
2: Mr.
0: Gaslight, gatekeep girl boss.
1: Yeah.
2: Slakely.
1: And they kind of start kind of absorbing the main character's energy and they kind of start losing their almost identity in a way. What's another line?
0: Can you talk? I like the line where you mentioned, you use the word sin.
1: Yes, sin. Where is that?
0: where is the sin?
2: Disney princess.
0: Disney princess core.
2: What?
1: I have no idea.
0: Oh, okay.
1: I'm looking through this.
0: You're looking through it? Well, at least from what I remember, with your, I think sin was close to when you said outside and lies, just kind of going with the theme of what you said for your first few lines about how things are hidden and then they, like, kind of show themselves, the monsters show themselves out, which I really like.
1: Oh, I see what, And it's kind of, even if like a monster is bad, sometimes you will almost cling to them and cling to like the safety that they once provided that they no longer like actually provide. And it's almost like this facade and this fake image or fake persona they're hiding behind. And I think it's very interesting because I think in the greater context of the story, it's about Kato trying to find themselves. And I think part of it is realizing that they can trust themselves and realizing that not everyone's going to be good and not everyone's going to be bad.
0: Ooh.
1: And kind of finding kind of the middle ground.
0: Yeah, I really, really love that.
2: Yes, deep.
0: I liked your poem, yes. And I think it was a great way to start off our hard launch.
1: I feel like when talking about all of that, there are like kind of many lessons you can learn from that. So I have a question for you both.
0: Ooh.
1: What's the most significant lesson you've learned in life so far?
0: Wow, that is a loaded question. Most significant lesson I've learned in life. You know, I can start us off. I think the most significant lesson I've learned is to create like my own opportunities for myself and advocate for myself. Since I was younger, I always loved to do a lot of cool things. And now being in high school, there are a lot of cool projects that I wanted to start, like either advocating for ESL students and things like that. And I realized, hey, I don't see this opportunity. Why don't I just go try to create one? And it's been really cool seeing how just advocating for yourself and making opportunities for yourself with your resources that you have can change your life. And I have seen it change my life. I've seen so many cool things that I'm getting to do is just because I have advocated for what I wanted, but also made opportunities with the tools that I've had, or I've went to go find tools to make the opportunity for myself. So I would say that's one of the biggest life lessons. And of course, like love, family, and you know.
2: Yeah. Good for all that.
0: Yeah.
2: I guess one of the major life lessons that I've learned is that you're not the main character. Like, everybody else, I don't know, for, like, when I was, like, 10 or something, I would always think, like, I was the main character or something. I know it's corny as it sounds, but I'm trying to put it in a way that makes sense. Like, the world kind of revolves around you type stuff. But as I got older or something, I'm not that much older, but as you live, you see that everybody else is affected by what you do and how you talk and how you say stuff. Even the way you just look at people can affect them. So I guess I just learned to be more kind of thoughtful about what I'm doing, even though, you know, it doesn't seem like that. But, you know, just try to be more respectful and just put yourself in somebody else's position because they're thinking the same way you're thinking, that it's only from their point of view, because I can't see inside your mind and you can't see inside of mine. So just try to be respectful and, you know, treat people nice.
0: Wow, that was really good, Ben.
1: That's incredible.
0: That was some serious words of wisdom. Yeah, that was good. And to be honest with you, I really feel like you do reflect that idea that you talked about. I feel like your personality reflects what you said. That was a good.
2: You know, always been coming through.
0: Okay.
2: With words of wisdom.
1: You're very deep.
2: You guys are listening.
0: That was a deep.
2: Anymore.
0: I think I really like that statement.
2: I have a lot of onions. I mean, layers.
0: Layers to peel.
2: Yeah. Yeah, that's what I said.
1: Yeah.
2: So.
1: Like Shrek.
0: Like Shrek.
2: Yeah. Oh, I thought you said extract.
0: Extract, no. Yeah.
2: I'm not like Shrek. Yeah. I'm prettier.
0: Okay. You,
1: Yeah.
2: You don't agree.
1: The viewers can't see you, so.
2: Okay, whatever. Let's move on, guys. Okay.
1: Not the viewers. Why did I just say viewers? Yeah. The listeners can't.
0: Listeners. All right. See?
1: Yes. I feel like I'm still kind of learning this,

0: trying to get through.
1: Oh, I love that. That's such a good lesson.
2: We're deep, guys.
1: Yeah.
2: We need to be philosophers or something.
1: I feel like, yeah, like those are some really two good, like the two points that you just made were super, I think, like universal truths, but also truths that a lot of people, I think, don't actually take account maybe, or I think there has to be a lot of self-reflection to realize that and actually try to work on that. So yeah, that was really cool. And like trusting yourself, that is so true. I think you can't get through anything without trust.
2: Well, I think yours was good too.
1: Yeah. Oh, thank you. Thank you.
2: I was saying that because a lot of people kind of just let life direct them. Like in school, you go from school to a job to a life you don't like or much, or even if you do like it, it's like all your decisions aren't made by you. So, okay, there's like hand signals going on, guys. Morse code. But before I was being rudely interrupted by these people.
0: These people.
2: Yeah, these guys.
0: You're grouping us. Yeah, is it because we're women? Is it?
1: Oh, my. Yeah.
2: Guys, you Ben, already know all my intentions.
1: Okay, Ben, do you want to continue what you were saying before we interrupted you?
2: You definitely interrupted.
0: Okay. Interrupted.
2: I think I was saying, a lot of people don't make opportunities for themselves. Like, they'll see something that they like and they're too afraid to go do that or ask about it, or they just have something that they like and they think it's impossible because they don't see a way forward. But nobody ever tries, or a lot of people don't try to get what they actually want, and so they end up unhappy or just like, oh, I wish I could have done that when I was 15. Like, you're doing a lot of crazy stuff at 17. A lot of people don't do this stuff till like 30 or something. So doing that now gets you a lot of experience and it lets you build your confidence, because you're going to have that in the future.
1: Wow, that was very, very nice, Ben. I think what you were saying, it's so true. Like, looking at that linear path of life and kind of sticking to it and finding your own journey and, like, finding ways that you can kind of break free from the normal, like, rigid lines of society.
0: Yeah.
1: Mm-hmm. And almost, like, I don't know, cracking your own code. Which leads me to give a quick reminder of the riddle, and then we're going to do a quick break. But before that, we have a very cool introduction. So,
0: yes.
1: First thing with the riddle. Again, the riddle is, I can be tall, short, and tiered, but that's nothing to fear. I symbolize a start to a new beginning, maybe even wheeled in on a cart. Take a knife to my heart and reveal numerous parts. So again, that was the riddle. Keep that in mind. But see?
0: Yeah, I just want to say, genuinely, music can teach us so many life lessons. And I feel like this next musician coming in today will teach us some life lessons. This is local songwriter Connor Parente, right after this.
1: Right after the break.
0: Yes.

0: Welcome back to YXL, All Youth, All the Time. Quick reminder of the riddle for the day. It is, I can be tall, short, and tiered, but that's nothing to fear. I symbolize a start to a new beginning, maybe even wheeled in on a cart. Take a knife to my heart and reveal numerous parts. So I'm excited to have a discussion on that, but for now, I'm going to turn it over to Connor.
1: Hi,
0: Connor.
1: I'm Connor. my name's Connor Parente. I'm going to be doing a couple of songs here. This is going to be my first one. It's called Going Electric. It's my song.

0: Wow. I want to give like a mini round of applause for that performance. That, I'm honestly like goosebumps.
1: Yeah. I was like on the verge of tears at one point, and I was like looking at you. I was like, oh my gosh.
0: Like,
1: I was like, what? Like, I was pulled in. Like, I feel like my soul was taken by you for a second.
2: Your soul?
1: And it's like, it, like, you feel it. Like, in your, like, it's so crazy.
0: Connor, your song, it made me, it sounds like something, well, first of all, I'm adding that to my playlist. That was so catchy. You know what's good? When I started to, like, sing the lyrics halfway through the song, it was so catchy. Wow, I'm honestly blown away. I was expecting great. I was not, to be honest, like, expecting something so, like, I wasn't sure what to get for a first music. Wow. Starting off with a banger.
3: Thank you. A banger. Well, you can add it to your playlist.
1: Yeah.
3: It's streaming.
0: Perfect.
1: On Spotify.
0: On Spotify? Yeah. Any other platforms?
3: Everywhere.
0: Everywhere?
1: Everywhere.
3: YouTube, all that.
1: Like, you have a great music video.
3: Oh, yeah. Music video.
0: Wow.
1: Can you, like, talk about the process of kind of from writing this song and, like, kind of the inspiration to it to, like, actually recording and making the music video?
3: Yeah, it's a long one. I'll tell you that.
1: As most things are.
3: Yeah, so I actually, that song came out March of last year now. Wow, it's a new year. It came out in March, and I had recorded it back in September of 2023. And I wrote it like a year before that. So it's been a while, you know, how these things go, but I don't know. It's hard talking about how you write stuff. It, at least with me, it all just kind of happens, you know, cause it's also personal. So, it's really when you're just feeling all that emotion, it just kind of, it can't help but come out of you, and that's how it comes out.
1: Yeah.
4: I have a question. How did you know you were good at singing?
3: I didn't.
4: Okay.
3: I don't.
4: You have to get judged. Mm-hmm.
3: Yeah, I don't know. I've been singing my whole life.
4: Mm-hmm.
3: I started out in local theater when I was like 7 years old.
4: Mm-hmm.
3: And I wasn't very good. As 7-year-olds go, maybe I was all right, but, you know, it's all about practice. It's about practicing and practicing and practicing and sounding really bad, first, but just trying it, just keep doing it.
0: I actually have a question. So I will say one of my favorite parts was the guitar. The guitar work was so beautiful.
3: Thank you.
0: I've played a little bit guitar in my past, so I think I have a general idea of, like, the amount of effort and time that you have to put in. But just the chords that you use, I thought it was so beautiful. And so something I'm thinking is, did you start with the melody, or did you think in the lyrics followed, or how did that kind of go?
3: A lot of the times it starts with I start with the chords, I guess. I start with a riff, something catchy. It has to be catchy to me for me to keep writing it. If I don't like it, it's scrapped. So, yeah, and then I kind of have an idea of what I want the song to be once I hear. It's a lot of just, like, noodling around until you find, oh, I like that. And then what's gonna come after this chord? You know, I sing it sometimes. All right, where's it gonna go? And then, you know, you start playing it. And, kind of think, how does that sound make you feel? And then it just kind of happens. The lyrics come kind of, I don't want to say easy to me, but I mean, that song, after I figured out that little musical bit, was done in about an hour.
0: Oh wow, 1 hour. That is cool.
1: I think what's really cool about your music is that you're telling a story, you know? You're telling a story not only with, like, the lyrics, but, like, the music is part of that story, too, and, like, you're merging these together, and I think you're almost a storyteller in a sense. Like, we've talked about, like, storytelling on the show a lot, and I just want to ask you, like, how do you merge lyrics and music to tell like a compelling story about your life and your like almost the personal things that have happened to you?
3: That's a wonderful question. I don't know. I think it comes from, I'm always listening to music. It's always around me. I go to live music as much as I can. And so that's, like, these songs are kind of how I think about things and how I live my life. So I think that's what it comes from. I feel, like, that's how my thoughts sound. And so it's kind of just translating that, like, I don't know, that song specifically, I kind of wanted it to have, like, this sort of open, like, flowing kind of thing, but also kind of driving. And I think that leads to the meaning, you know, that you take from the song. Because if I would have made it slow, same lyrics, same chords, you would have thought completely differently of it. You would have felt completely different. So it's moving forward. That's kind of what I wanted to go with it, and kind of letting yourself out there. I have those open strings ringing. I have it chugging along. So, yeah, I think it's just finding something that brings you back to those feelings.
1: Yeah, I think what's really cool is you're making all these very distinct choices that basically, like, are you going fast? Are you going slow? Are you, like, where's your, like, pacing at? And I think you have, like, such a keen ear for, like, and I think it's from, like, you think in music and you feel the music. And I think it's, like, it almost feels like it's a part of you. And it's, and I think that's why people can connect with it so much. And to ask, like, another question, do you have, like, any inspirations for music?
3: Yeah, I have a whole heap of inspirations. Mm-hmm. My biggest inspiration in my whole life has been Bob Dylan. When I first heard his music, it's like I woke up and I learned what writing was, that songs weren't just something in the background, like it was something that could do something in the world. The Beatles are a big one of mine. They taught me that, like, it's an art, like, that songwriting, after I got really into Dylan, that it wasn't just about the words, it was about the song and the method of it. Bruce Springsteen, a lot of these people, off the top of my head. Yeah, that's, Green Day was the first band I actually ever got into. They were a big influence to me as well.
0: Wow, that is so cool. And hearing all of these inspirations, I also know you have many songs, so if you'd like to take us away with another one.
3: Yeah. This is a song I wrote while reading a book called All Quiet on the Western Front in school. And one of my best friends was thinking about going to the Navy at this time, and I was really torn up about these things, and so I kind of wrote this song kind of based on the book and kind of based on that. So the song's called Martyrdom.

0: don't know. I feel like...
1: Speechless.
0: No, speechless. That...
2: That was good.
0: And Ben saying that, that's a lot. That's a lot. That's a lot. I don't... It took me to a different dimension. I really felt like I was this movie... Like, it was like a soundtrack to, like, a movie. Like, I feel like this can be in so many places. It sounds so furnished. It sounds like it's been around for a long time. I don't know. It sounds just, like, iconic to me, the song. I that's, yeah. like, the best way I can put it.
3: It feels, like, ingrained. Yeah. Yes. Like, it's part of us. Like, it's almost like – it's, like, something that we grew up with,
0: yeah,
3: almost.
0: It clicked. I don't know. I feel like whenever I listen to music, it takes me a while, but this, like, it clicked so fast, like, right when you started playing those chords and right when you got into the song. And I really, really liked how it was such a different dimension than your first piece, but it was so, I don't know, it was really transcending with your voice and, like, the raspiness, and I thought it was amazing.
3: Yeah. I just want to say that we're in a contemporary world issues class together.
4: Yes, we are.
3: And, I just feel like a lot of those subjects kind of correlate to this, yeah, like, in a bit. And, like, there are so many things, like, going on in the world right now. But, like, this can speak to so many of those fears and so many of the pain of that. And not just now, but, like, forever, you know? Like, this was inspired by a book about World War I. And, like, it's just, like, so cool how you can find inspiration and then you can, like, feed off of each other in a way. And I just – you have, like, an emotional backing. Like, there's obviously, it's, like, important to you, and I think that's really cool.
0: Yeah. I kind of want to ask you, what does this song, like, mean to you?
4: What does it mean to me? Oh, tricky. I think it means, I don't know. I think it means just that, you know, we think about, you know, all this terrible stuff happening. We see it in the news, and we read headlines, and we talk about these wars, World War I, World War II, Vietnam, you know, all the stuff that's happening now. And, you know, everybody's, oh, I'm on this side. This side's bad, you know. And I think the matter of it is that those are people out there. And that's kind of what I want. Because there's a lot of protest songs out there. But I feel like that's not something that's touched on enough, that there are people out there that are losing their lives regardless, you know. And I think that should be everyone's first priority.
3: Yeah, I think what's really fascinating, and, like, just, like, about the book All Quiet on the Western Front, and, like, what you kind of really beautifully captured in your song, is these are people. And it's about greedy people wanting money and wanting power. And they're using people who have families as pawns and people who have lives. And it's just really upsetting.
4: And that's what I took from, like, the perspective of that book, is that, like, you think about, you know, the German army or whatever, but this was one person. It focused on this one person and their experience, and it wasn't really about the war. It was about their friendships and what happened to them. And so that's kind of what I wanted to convey.
3: Yeah, like the camaraderie of it, and, like, yeah, you can feel it.
0: Yeah, I just feel like it kind of sends such a shiver, like, down when you listen to it, but it's also coming from it's really cool that you talked about this being inspired by a book. I that's so cool to me, taking, like, reading a story and hearing someone else's story and you beautifully piecing that into a song, but also it doesn't have the perspective of, oh, this is just for one person. It's like, it's a story for everybody. Anybody yeah. can take mm-hmm. it into their life in any perspective. And I just think that's so cool. And I'm glad that we're lucky enough to hear one more song from you. Sad Wait, that it's the last one.
3: One thing before that, I just want to ask you a question. Like, where can we find you? Like, if the listeners want to find you, and then you can go into your last song.
4: ConnorParente.com is my website. It has all my social media, my upcoming shows, and it has my music and all that. If you're going to be in New Jersey at any time the next week, I'm playing a music festival there, and it's one of my biggest shows yet.
3: Congrats,
0: that's so exciting.
4: Yeah, getting to travel is really cool. So yeah, ConnorParente.com, Spotify, YouTube.
0: Yeah.
4: And so...
0: I think that is...
4: ConnorParente.com. Right.
0: Yeah, so everybody, please check that out. And then that has all your socials, right?
4: Yeah, all my socials are on there.
0: Okay,
3: and what is this final song?
4: This is an unreleased song. Those two are up.
0: A special hearing?
4: Yeah, this is an unreleased song that I wrote about. I wrote it about growing up here in Pittsburgh. And, you know, kind of... It doesn't have to be Pittsburgh. It could be anywhere, but that's where I am. It's about, you know, growing up and finding yourself. The song's called Gold and Black.

0: That was wonderful.
1: That was so good.
2: Thank you.
1: Wow. And that was a wonderful way, I think, to...
0: And I actually, before we end off our show for today, do you know the song Happy Birthday?
2: Do I?
0: Yeah. Because it's Sammy's birthday?
1: Yes, it is my birthday today.
3: Your birthday?
1: Yes, I'm turning 17.
4: She's old.
1: And it's the like official launch date. It's my birthday. Yeah, it's my birthday. So.
2: Wow. Well, happy birthday.
1: Well, thank you so much, guys.
4: Yep.
1: Well, guess we all got to really sing special.
2: Here's your starting note, everybody.
1: Okay.
0: Okay. Okay. Let's go. Let's go.
2: Hi.

0: Sweet, thanks, guys. I really appreciate that. And I loved being, like, getting a special serenade for my birthday from an amazing artist. Thank you.
1: We have a riddle, right?
0: We have a riddle, but we'll do a quick riddle discussion and end off the show. But, Connor, you're welcome to join our final riddle discussion while we try to crack this riddle. I'll say it one more time. So it's, I can be tall, short, and tiered, but that's nothing to fear. I symbolize a start to a new beginning, maybe even wheeled in on a cart. Take a knife to my heart and reveal numerous parts. Okay, I see Ben. Ben,
2: yes.
0: How are you feeling?
2: I know the answer. And the answer is a llama. Think about it.
1: Can you explain it?
2: Yes. Look, a llama has layers, right?
0: What?
2: And you can peel back the layers of the llama. Like Shrek and an onion. But mostly the llama. You can peel back the layers and it'll be a new beginning because when the llama it has its fur shaved, it's a new thing.
0: Okay, so I like the direction you're going down, Ben. You know, it's getting there.
1: Yeah, let's
2: it's
1: remember
2: there.
1: The
2: I think it's there.
1: There's a little theme going on, right?
0: I want to ask Connor, what are your thoughts first before I
3: say? I have absolutely no idea.
0: Okay.
1: Wait, say it again. Say it again.
0: Okay, let me say a theme first. So it has to do with the birthday.
1: Okay.
0: It has to do with a birthday. Okay, ready? I can be tall, short, and tiered, but that's nothing to fear. I symbolize the start to a new beginning, maybe even wheeled in on a cart. Take a knife to my heart and reveal numerous parts.
3: I have it.
1: Okay.
0: Does everybody have it? Do you guys want to do it on three?
1: Yeah.
0: Okay. One, two, three.
2: A llama.
3: Pinata.
0: Oh, interesting.
2: See? What is a pinata? A llama.
3: It is a llama.
2: You guys were bashing me. And
0: interesting. So
3: he's going to the core of the pinata.
0: No, pinata works, but that's cool. My original answer was cake.
3: Oh.
0: Like
2: so much
0: tall,
2: worse.
0: Tiered, and then.
3: We were all thinking pinata.
0: Yeah. Because also for like, I was thinking with new stars, like marriages, when you're at a wedding, like you have your cake. And then pinata also works though, because a knife, like I was thinking you cut the cake, but like batting
2: so
0: it. Oh, I love that.
2: So when he says it's cool and I love that, but when I say
0: well, you said llama. Can we
2: What's
0: make that
2: the
0: clear?
2: Difference? What's the difference?
3: See,
0: make that clear?
3: We all have different interpretations,
2: okay,
3: but they're all right.
0: Exactly.
2: Look, guys.
0: I love that. That
2: I was
0: cool
2: shamed. And
1: let's
2: I'm
1: combine
2: like,
1: them all to a llama
2: no,
1: pinata.
2: We're not
0: llama pinata. Very cool.
2: I said it first. I deserve the most credit.
3: I think I agree.
2: Yeah.
0: Oh, I agree. Okay. So I think that's a great way
1: we'll give it to you.
0: To end
2: thank
0: out
2: you.
0: Our first episode. Again, Connor, thank you for coming on. It
3: thank
0: was
3: you for
0: great.
3: Having me.
1: Thank you for giving us context to your songwriting.
0: We were talking about context earlier this episode, so Steve was trying to
3: context is everything.
0: Context is everything. Say that. Please tune in next episode in YXL. We may have some more special guests, and
2: maybe.
0: We're even going to talk about some social justice.
2: Maybe.
1: Controversial stuff.
0: Controversial social
2: Not
0: justice.
2: Me,
0: so thank you so much for tuning in, and we will see you next time.

0: Hi, everyone. Welcome to Off the Record, live on Youth Express. I'm your host, Ira Pathay.
1: And I'm your host, Uma Pathay.
0: Today, we have a very special guest, Miss Anupama Mahajan, our Indian classical music teacher. Hi, Miss Anupama. Could you start by telling us a little bit about yourself?
1: Oh, and we will also refer to Miss Mahajan as Auntie throughout the show, because that's what we normally used to call her.
2: Hi, Uma. Hi, Ira. Thanks for having me here today. So your question was...
0: Could you start by telling us a little bit about yourself?
2: Sure. So as Uma and Ira mentioned, I teach Indian classical music, specifically Hindustani classical music. That is more an interest of mine, not really a profession of mine. I also am a consultant as a full-time profession, and I do this because I love music and I'd like to spread the joy of music.
1: Yeah, and adding on to that, could you also share a bit about your background in music and how you started singing?
2: Sure. So I started learning Hindustani classical at the age of around 5.
1: Wow.
2: And I learned throughout my school years. I did take a break for college for a short time. And as soon as I could find a guru or a teacher, I restarted again. Learning of Indian classical music really is not limited to a lifetime. Several lifetimes are not enough to learn what there is to learn.
1: Mm-hmm. So there's a lot of things to mm-hmm. learn.
2: So I continue to learn and teach.
1: Okay.
0: Have you had any influential teachers or mentors, and what lessons from them have stayed with you?
2: Absolutely. All the teachers I've had have influenced me in different ways. To begin with, my mother, who initiated me into music. As you can imagine, a 4 or 5 year old wouldn't really be interested in sitting for hours and practicing, or even learning music, which, you know, it's not like you're dressing up, it's not something fancy. But my mother did insist and initiated me on that route. And I remember there used to be times where I would want to go and play with my friends, but my mom used to insist that I practice. I didn't like it at the time, but I am so thankful to her for what she did. And she used to tell me that, you know, you're voice is an instrument that will be with you no matter what, no matter where you are. And that is something that will be with you even in times where you feel like there's nobody with you. So she was my initial mentor. And of course, all my gurus, all my teachers who have been encouraging at the same time strict with me, I appreciate every minute that they've spent with me and they continue to spend with me.
1: Mm-hmm. Yeah, 4 to 5 is such a young age to begin music, and I feel like it must have been really hard as like such a young kid to do like hours of practice every day. Is there something that motivated you to keep practicing when you were so young?
2: Well, I'd like to clarify that I didn't really practice for hours, maybe an hour or so, hour or two a day. The motivation, I think, is when one realizes that they're getting better at it because of the practice. It's the results.
0: Mm-hmm. Yeah, I definitely find that inspiring, because sometimes I don't want to practice, but then when I make myself practice, I see how much better I am.
2: Yes.
0: And then mm-hmm. I step up a level than I was before. So what inspired you to pursue teaching classical music alongside your regular profession?
2: A couple of reasons, actually. I would like for the younger generation, especially in the United States, simply because we're away from India, to be exposed to what Indian classical music is like, and for this art form to continue. So that is one of the reasons. And secondly, I also learn a lot by teaching. Teaching children is a very interesting experience. Apart from having to sing with them every day, you learn different things from their viewpoints. And I just like to interact with kids and my students.
1: Yeah. When you're teaching kids, I know there's not like one piece of advice that you can give your kids, because there's generally so much that you can tell them. But what's like an overall philosophy that you have for, like, teaching your kids, like, a way of practicing?
2: In terms of, so the I think the underlying advice is that when one learns music, one should learn it not with the goal of performing in 1 year or performing even in 10 years, but with the goal of learning. That in itself is the goal or should be the goal, and that helps a lot. Everything else will follow. And once one internalizes that, practicing comes automatically because the joy is in the learning. And everything else is just a step in the on the way to learning, whether it's performances or recitals or what have you.
0: Yeah. So in the context of classical music training, what does discipline mean to you?
2: It is primary. It is absolutely necessary. That is one thing that one learns to be when one learns music. Starting from the way, you know, one's posture, the way one sings, how you train your mind to be focused. You have to train your body in that your voice has to cooperate. So for that, there's discipline in the sense of what you can eat or what you cannot eat before or drink before singing. So in every aspect, there is discipline involved. And so one learns to cultivate that discipline.
1: Yeah, I agree with that because I know Ira and I, when we were young, used to have so much trouble just sitting and practicing mm-hmm. music. And I feel like over time we've gotten a bit better at that because I feel like now we've actually discovered how much we love singing. And I know when we were younger, we didn't really experience that because it's something our parents told us was like, you should sing because it's important to your culture. But I think over time, we've realized just how much we really like singing and like how much joy it brings to us every time we're in your class or practicing.
2: Yeah, so towards that end, so you had asked a question earlier about what is your underlying philosophy? So most people, when they start learning music, are not going to fall in love with it after 3 months and say, oh, I love this so much that this is all I'm going to do. It takes some effort. You need to get better at it before you actually start appreciating it and liking it. And so that is one thing I tell the parents more than the kids, if their kids learning, that you need to be patient with this process of learning. Things are not going to suddenly change and get better overnight. It takes time and effort.
0: I definitely agree because I think that applies to a lot of things. Like, for example, playing an instrument. Since, like, I play the cello, I feel like once, like, you start learning, you actually start to enjoy it more because you start to sound better and not just, like, mm-hmm. really squeaky. And recently, I feel like I've gotten a lot better at the cello after I got a new one and it's starting to sound a lot better. So I, like, practice a lot more with the cello and I feel like I'm actually starting to sound pretty good.
2: Yeah, there you go.
0: And that motivates me to practice.
2: Mm-hmm. Mm-hmm.
0: So how does spirituality or mindfulness influence your musical practice, if at all?
2: It does a lot in the sense that for me, music is an offering. So when I sit and sing, it's not me singing. It's me offering what I can. And so I think over the years, I have been able to cultivate, at least to some extent, the thought that when one sings or when I sing, it's not me singing. It's the music is happening. So, and when you're in that state, you are in the present. You cannot think of anything else. You cannot think of, oh, what will happen if, or, oh, I made a mistake. You're here now, and what you're singing is what's happening now.
1: And I have a question that relates to what you said a bit, but when you look back at your early years as a musician, what do you wish you would have known then that you know now? If there's a lesson.
2: Yeah. I think more than knowing, actually internalizing something. And in that, I think for a lot of these things, it takes time. It takes time, it takes a certain level of learning and practice for you to be able to internalize it. And so perhaps to that extent, in terms of do I have any regrets, had I practiced more, I probably would know more today.
1: Yeah, I can agree with that. I know what it's like to like do something like Indian singing and look back and say, I wish I could have practiced more, because I agree with that statement. Like when I was younger, I wish I would have practiced singing more so I could have been better at it now. But I feel like I don't really regret that because I'm enjoying singing so much now. And I feel like enjoying it kind of trumps my regrets or like what could have been.
2: Precisely.
1: So I agree with that a lot. Also, I do have another question kind of relating to this, but it's how do you balance honoring tradition, like we said, with spirituality, with allowing room for modern expression or experimentation in singing?
2: So, I don't necessarily think that there's a balancing act involved, because it's not that mindfulness or spirituality are ancient. And that needs to be modified in line with modern expression. The expression in singing, the we call it bhav, which is the emotion, comes from the heart. So they are actually connected. Whether you're singing the words of a song, in which case there's a meaning to be conveyed and that emotion gets conveyed. But even if it's just notes, those notes have an inherent emotion in them. So if you speak completely from a scientific aspect, the emotion generated by a frequency of, say, komal ga versus pa is different. Now, it may vary by culture, by what one has been exposed to, but it is different. And so I don't think it's necessarily a balancing act. You're just in that emotion, in that offering while singing. You're completely immersed in that. So it's meditative.
0: Mm-hmm. Yeah, well, thank you for joining us for these first 15 minutes. And we're going to cut to a very short music break right now, but we'll be right back.
1: Also, something quick to everyone who's listening. I know she mentioned komal ga and ba. Those are notes in Indian classical singing. Hopefully we can cover that after the music break.
0: And you're listening to Off the Record, a show that brings real stories and fresh perspectives to the mic, live on Youth Express. 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Up next is a quick song.

0: Welcome back. That was The Giver by Chapel Roan. If you're just joining us, you're listening to Off the Record with Uma, Ira, and Miss Mahajan live on Youth Express. So if any of the listeners are interested in calling in or expressing your opinions on anything we covered today, you can always call in at 412-200-5975. So now we're going to transition to talking about music and student growth. So the first question I have for you is, how do you see Indian classical music influencing a student's personal growth? And I know there's many answers to this.
1: Yeah. I think it just changes you as a person in that it gives you a new perspective on life. It generally helps to, so definitely the process of learning helps a student to develop a lot of patience and persistence, which helps across the board, not just for music, but in anything in life. It also, I think, makes you a more peaceful person. You don't get excited and agitated as often. That's my personal experience. I don't know if that applies to everybody.
0: Do you also think it can help build confidence as well?
1: Definitely. It does, and there are stages to that. So when one is learning music, what I have found is little kids are extremely confident when they start learning. And then as they learn more and become a little older, and this applies to all of us, it's kids, it's happened to me, then you realize that, oh, there's so much for me to learn, and I really am not very good at this. I have so much to learn. So there's a dip. But then you realize that there's nothing that one can't achieve without practice and time. Give it enough time and effort and you can get to where you want to. And so you also learn to break things up into baby steps and chunks that are achievable goals. Whether it's learning a piece of music, whether it's learning a rag, break it into pieces that are achievable and one will be fine. So being able to break tasks and handle them in a manner that they can be learned and mastered, I think, builds confidence.
2: Mm-hmm. I definitely agree. But moving on, I know we already covered this a little bit, but what skills do you think Indian classical music develops uniquely?
1: I would say classical music, I don't know necessarily that it's only Indian classical music that develops uniquely, but I would say learning classical music, whether it's Western or Indian, again, develops persistence, patience, discipline. Yeah.
0: Yeah, and I definitely agree with that. I know what you said earlier, like we've all felt that hill when we were singing, like having so much confidence as young kids and then feeling overwhelmed by having so much to learn and like having so much more to like discover while singing. And I have a question that kind of relates to that, but how do you encourage students who may feel overwhelmed with Indian singing or realize that they have so much to learn? Or is it more just like you guys have to learn how to practice well? And
1: it is definitely, I think, sharing experiences, telling children that we all go through these stages of being overwhelmed, I do believe helps them. Also letting them know that there will be times where you feel like, oh, my music is just not moving forward. But then there will be times where you'll be very happy with your progress. So it's not necessarily linear, the progress, even with practice. There are so many other variables that affect it. And especially for my students who are kids and who are in school, they have so many other competing priorities. They have so many other activities. So it is a challenge to be able to dedicate time to practice, learn, and to do justice to it. And there will be times where it's easier than others, and that's just the way it is. That is life.
2: Yeah, I can definitely relate, because I feel like once I do, like, I do have a lot of activities in school that take up a lot of my time, like other commitments, but once I do end up practicing music, I feel like it's very meaningful and I get a lot out of it. So just like as a question for context. Could you maybe explain how like Indian classical music like works, like such as the notes and then sure. the dogs like, and stuff?
1: Mm-hmm. So, would it help if I compare it with Western?
0: Mm-hmm. Yeah, that would be great.
1: So, Indian classical music has a set of seven notes, and the starting note depends on the individual singer's pitch, or in the case of the instrument, on the size and the natural pitch of the instrument. So let's step back to vocals. So one can start singing the first note, which is called Sa, at G sharp or at A, and then everything else, all the other notes, seven notes, are at a fixed ratio of frequencies from there onwards. So that is your basic alphabet, or the that's what all your ragas are based on, the notes. And then there are different microtones of these notes. There are you have some notes that could be either flat or natural or sharp. They're called komal, shuddha, and tivra. And different combinations of these notes make up

0: In Indian classical music, the performances mainly are improvisations. So the same rag could be sung by different performers or performed by different performers, and it's not going to sound the same. The same performer performing it at different times will sound different because everything is done in the spur of the moment. There are very few things that are actually fixed in the rag. And so each time you sit with a rag, you learn a new aspect of it. You get to know it better. So knowing a rag is like spending time with a human being.
1: I know with rags, there must be so many different styles to sing it in so many different ways. And I know it must be impossible to have a favorite rag because there's so many like wonderful styles and ways that you can sing all of them. Has there been a rag that you've been enjoying to sing a lot recently, if one?
0: Yeah, I would say I do have a soft corner for the rag called Bhagyashree. And a lot of it is because of the fact that I used to give music exams as a child in school. And the first sizable exam I gave was one for which I picked Rag Bhagyashree to perform. So I have practiced that rag for hours on end. And so I know that rag and the transitions and how what I can do in the rag reasonably well. And each time I sing it again, I discover new things about it. So it's a very joyful experience for me. Having said that, I'm trying to develop a few more rags that I have a similar relationship with. But yeah, if I were to rank them, then that would be my favorite.
1: And also for everyone who's listening, what I think about this is a rag for like Western music. It reminds me a bit of like a genre, like the different types or different styles of singing it. So I guess that's another way you can kind of think about it. I know it's not entirely the same or very similar, but I guess it's another way you could interpret it as a Western performer.
2: I feel like for me, another way I would interpret it are like different keys, like of music, like you know, like there's like A major, C major, so on. Then there's like minor keys. So like different rags, like some notes may be like flat or sharp, and I think that just reminds me a lot of like different keys where some notes may be flat or sharp.
0: Yeah. I would agree with that too, Ira. And it was that in ragas even have prescribed times of being sung or performed, and that relates to the mood or the nature of that rag. Ragas also have nature of being peaceful, of being playful, and so on. And when you listen to a rag and then, you know, think about it and read about it, you realize how true that is.
2: Yeah, it also like reminds me of like how like different chords and like keys also sound more happy while some sound more sad or dramatic, or and then they can like relate to different emotions. So yeah. Another question I think would be, how do collaborative performances or group lessons, which I know you give, impact student growth in a way?
1: Or do you have a preference for like collaborative or single singing, or does it depend? But you can answer that question first.
0: Yeah, so I think by and large, collaborative lessons are helpful, especially for beginners or for younger children. And by beginners, it's like, I don't mean just 1 or 2 years into learning, much longer than that. Because initially, when children first start learning, it's the music may not draw them in, but it's the friends who draw them in. And then once they get a little better at it, then the music alone is enough to keep you there. And at that stage, it's fine if they're not in a group setting. Still, having said that, even though you may have 6, 7, 10 people sitting and learning, every individual is learning individually. So, and even for the teacher, they can actually hear what each person is singing. So for everybody, it is, and I hope that my students think of it that way too, it is like a one-on-one class. And having a group in some sense could be helpful because then you learn from other people's mistakes or what they're doing well. There might be things that they do that you may not do, but it may not be the right way to do it. Now you know not to do it because the teacher has told your classmate that. So in that sense, it's helpful as well. And the same goes of things that are encouraged.
1: Yeah, I agree with that. I love singing in a group setting also because I love sharing an environment with people that are also, like, passionate and they also love singing and enjoy, like, singing Indian classics.

0: classical and being in the same room with people like that, I feel like it inspires you and motivates you to keep learning in a way, mm-hmm. because they also love Indian classical. But yeah. I feel like...
1: Yeah, I can also definitely agree, because I feel like when we take lessons together, I learn a lot from our friends who also sing with us. And, like, if I don't know how to sing something, I'll listen to them, because I learn a lot by, like, experience of just, like, what's happening around me. So I feel like it's very valuable to sing with other people, too.
2: Mm-hmm.
1: So one more question would be, if, like, you have, like, have you ever learned anything from your students that surprised you or inspired you as a teacher?
2: Surprised me and amused me. There have been a lot of things I've learned from my students, but something that's worth mentioning. There was this little student of mine who started music because her mom said that she just loves music and she sings all the time. So she would come and sit quietly and listen to music. And then I could see her falling asleep. She was so soothed by the music that she would fall asleep. So that was touching and funny at the same mm-hmm. time. In terms of learnings, I have often found that a lot of the theory aspects of music, when I taught it to the students, their interpretation would be completely different, something that I had just not thought of. And I wonder sometimes if that is because of the exposure that growing up in the country where the music comes from has versus growing up in the United States. That could be it. There have been times, so speaking to the emotions of the rag that you mentioned, Ira, there's a rag called Bhairav, which has one note flat. And to me, that seems peaceful. But to a lot of children who have been born and brought up here in the United States, it seems dark. So I think, so these were all eye-openers for me in that this is not a universal emotion or feeling that is transmitted.
0: No, I agree with that. I feel like growing up here has really changed our interpretations of the music. Like, we can all see different rags as, like, different emotions mm-hmm. or, like, different tones. And I feel like when it's in a way meant to be heard as one thing, we can always interpret it, like, another way. And I definitely agree with that.
2: And a lot of that comes from the exposure, because for people who were born and who were brought up in a culture where they're exposed to a lot of Indian music, you listen to that on the radio, you listen to that on the television, and then you learn to associate certain things with those tunes, emotions. That doesn't apply here, unless somebody's been listening to that a lot, and there has been somebody who's been explaining things to them. So that is something that definitely was an eye-opener for me.
0: So I think right now we are going to cut into a quick music break, but we are going to be right back. 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So if you listeners are enjoying the conversation and want to be a part of it, we'd love to hear from you. You can always call in at 412-200-5975. And up next is a quick song and PSA. We will be right back.

0: Welcome back. You just heard All the Stars by Kendrick Lamar and SZA. And this is Off the Record with Uma, Ira, and Miss Mahajan, live on Youth Express. So a question I have for you is, how do you explain the importance of this music to parents who might not be familiar with its traditions?
1: That's a good question, and something that I continue to think about and try to modify my way of doing it each time I meet a new family, a new student family. Indian music has various genres, and Indian classical music, there are two kinds, Hindustani and Carnatic, are the oldest. They date back to thousands of years ago. And so they're based in a very solid foundation, very rigorous foundation. And the other genres essentially emanate from them. A genre of music that a lot of you would have probably heard of, a lot of the listeners, is Bollywood music, which is Indian film music. It's very popular. It's people consider it to be catchy. And more people sing that than classical music. So when parents bring their children to learn music first, often I have seen that their goal is for them to be able to perform in a party, sing a movie song. That, unfortunately, is not quite aligned with the goals of classical music. Classical music starts with a learning the basics and slowly moving up. Now, once you learn classical music, learning something like Bollywood is relatively easier because your foundations are solid. And explaining this to parents who have zero exposure to classical music is a challenge, because generally the expectations of parents are that their children will start performing on stage after 1 year of learning. While that is very far from the truth, because there's a lot of learning needed. Similarly, the discipline needed. The teacher will teach a set of students. Everybody's being taught the same thing. However, a student's progress depends on what they do. So often I will have parents who do not have a background in music come and ask for a syllabus. Which rags, how many rags will I teach their child in the first year? And the moment you hear that question, you realize that this person doesn't have much of a background in music. So setting those expectations, both for the child and for the parent, are important. In the case of adults, it's easier. But in the case of where children are learning, the children learn what they are, but the parents probably desire something else. And so there's a learning curve for everybody there. So towards that end, I have found it a lot easier. It gets a lot easier for families where the parents have some exposure, even better if they've learned music. And even if they begin learning music and then start practicing with their children, that's excellent.
2: Yeah, and I can definitely agree with that, because the two of us grew up here. So I get that we may not have as much exposure as people that grew up surrounded by Indian classical. I know both my grandmas, they love Indian classical music. I know one of my grandmas used to sing on the radio in India, and the other one she takes classes and she loves Indian classical singing. So I feel like we've had that exposure, and in a way that's kind of influenced us to keep singing Indian classical so we can, in a way, connect with them. Mm-hmm. I feel like it's also a really great way to, like, connect with your family as well.
1: Definitely.
2: Like, do you also think, like, learning music can help bridge generation gaps as well?
1: Oh, absolutely. Absolutely. So in addition to Hindustani classical vocal, I started learning an instrument called the veena around the same age. That was I used to learn the veena from my grandmother's sister. So like a grandparent. And I remember my parents used to drop me off at her place for the weekend. I used to do nothing but learn music for the whole weekend, and then they used to pick me up on Sunday evening to go back to school. That experience was so different from, you know, staying at home and going once a week or twice a week to your teacher's house. That was essentially you're immersed in that atmosphere of music. And that also ties back to an ancient, it's called the Gurukul system, where the students actually go and stay with the guru. And that tradition, apart from the music, the tradition, their lifestyle is passed down to the student. And they become a family, musical family. So yes, I do believe that it bridges a gap between generations and builds bridges across, you know, families that are connected musically.
0: Yeah, so one more question I have for you is, like, we covered this a little bit, but how do you keep students motivated when the learning process is very slow and demanding?
1: Yeah, that is an interesting question. So in Indian classical music, you first start learning something called alankars, which is like do, re, mi and various combinations of that. And it can get a little boring for the kids. So then I may take a break and teach them a little song in between. That seems to interest them a little more. And it also encourages them to go and sing to their parents who become happy. And then that helps too. So I try to do that. I also try to encourage them by having something called a baithak, which is essentially a mini performance, you know, at home where people will prepare for something. And that encourages kids as well.
2: And I know there's so much like motivation that a teacher can do, but I know a lot of it, or really most of it, really relies on self-motivation, or like you having the motivation to like practice and get better. Do you think like self-motivation plays a really big part in like practicing and like getting better at music?
1: Absolutely. I think that is primary. Self-motivation and realizing that we're not competing against anyone but ourselves from yesterday. You want to get better. So don't worry about what others are doing. You just need to keep getting better. So yeah, definitely that self-motivation helps. And it's something that you can see results quite quickly. You know, if you can't hit a note that is low or high, you do it for a week, 2 weeks, and you'll see that it becomes easier to do. So yes.
2: Yeah, and like I know in Indian singing there's no such thing as like falsetto, like you're hitting these notes in your real voices, so it does take a lot of practice, I think.
1: It does. And also in any music, in addition to training our voices, we are training our ears. We are training our brain for the rhythm aspect of it. And we are training our brain to do so many things simultaneously and keep track of so many things simultaneously. The rhythm, the tal, the note, you know, so many things. So it is challenging. And it's not just one thing. It's not just voice culture. It's not. So you have to incorporate that into your life. And often when I have young kids starting to learn rhythm, the aspect of rhythm, it is a challenge. So then, you know, I would, for instance, tell them to switch on their tabla, which is a rhythm, and ask them to do whatever they're doing at the pace of the tabla. So you learn to incorporate that rhythm into whatever you're doing, and then eventually it'll follow in the music.
2: Yeah, I know that you talked about the online tabla app.
1: Mm-hmm.
2: And I feel like this made me think of like a lot of new technologies in music, like online learning, like virtual learning, and like using all the tabla and music technology. Like, how do you think that kind of impacts the way that we're learning music?
1: I think it simplifies things tremendously. When I used to learn music, we had a live tabla player come in once a week. We used to have a couple of classes a week, but once a week we would have a live tabla player coming in to play the tabla. We didn't have access to electronic tabla machines or tanpuras even. You actually have to have a tanpura and tune it and sing with that. The extent of so that's one aspect that is so helpful. The extent of music available on online classical music and good quality music is amazing. I mean, there's no dearth of music to listen to. Anything you're learning, you can just look for it and listen to it. And you have a range of artists You can spend hours and hours listening to it. Similarly, online classes, online lessons, that is something, I mean, I think it really took off during COVID because it was either that or nothing. And towards that end, we've come a long way.
2: And also, before we go any further, could you please tell us like what a tabla is for people that are listening, or any other Indian classical instruments, a little introduction?
1: Sure. So let me start with a tanpura. A tanpura is a stringed instrument which essentially acts as a drone for the vocalist to keep pitch. So it has, generally it has four strings, it may have more strings, that are tuned to fixed notes. So the vocalist finds it easier to maintain the sa or stay on pitch. The tabla is it's a percussion instrument, and I think most people are familiar with it. It's made it to the world stage now, the tabla. It plays the rhythm or the tal. I mean, the player plays the tabla for the rhythm or the tal along with the vocalist or the instrumentalist. And then there are several other instruments that that could be used either as accompaniments to a vocal performance or can be played independently, which again, I'm sure a lot of the listeners would be familiar with, like the sitar, the veena, the sarangi, there's several.
0: Yeah, that, just one more question is, what advice do you think you would give to young people who love music but are unsure about pursuing it seriously?
1: So, when you say pursuing it seriously, as a profession or learning it to enrich their lives? I would assume the second.
0: I guess somewhere in between going into it as maybe a profession or just a very serious hobby mm-hmm. that takes up like a lot of their lives.
1: Yeah. Mm-hmm. So in terms of when, it takes some time for somebody to believe or be certain of the fact that they do want to stick with music. And once they do, they probably will realize this themselves, but if not, learning music, again, is not something that can be limited to a few years or even a single lifetime. So continue learning music because the amount that there is to learn is tremendous. Secondly, learning music is actually tougher than, say, you know, learning a lot of math and getting to a certain point, because generally with other subjects, the outcome is in quite well defined, in that if you know your material well, you give a certain exam well, write your essays well, success will follow. Music has a lot of variables. You know, every individual's voice, every individual's abilities, health on a certain day, ability to think of things to sing because it's not fixed. So there are so many variables. And so it's not like, okay, if you have learned addition and subtraction, next you go to multiplication. It doesn't work that way. So knowing that and being patient and persistent, I think, helps.
2: Yeah, and I definitely agree with that. Since we're both kids that kind of, we grew up in the U.S., and I know so many other kids living in the U.S. are pursuing music than they did before, and there's such like a rising global interest in Indian classical music. How do you kind of see like this global interest shaping the future of music in
1: a way? It's very encouraging. Actually, it's very encouraging to see that there are so many people who at least want to learn it and try it out to see if this is something for them, whatever the reasons behind it. But hopefully, if even, I don't know, 5% stick and keep that with them as something that they cherish for their lifetime and pass it on, I think there's a bright future.
2: So you have a lot of hope for like the future of
1: music. Oh, definitely, okay. Definitely.
0: So one more question that I would like to ask you is, what legacy do you hope to leave through your music and your students?
1: The love for the art form. The love for that way of expressing oneself. And realizing that, and I go back to what my mom used to tell me when I was little, and that still applies. And as a child, I probably didn't realize the importance of it, but as I grow older, I think of it every day, that there will be times in life where you have nothing but music going for you, and so it'll keep you strong. I think it's good for your physical health, it's good for your mental health, and in general, it just makes life a lot more rich and joyous.
2: Yeah, and I think I can speak for the both of us when I say, like, you and your lessons and classes have had such a tremendous impact on our lives, and it's brought us so much joy and love for singing. And I know, like, it's a quick story that I have, but when I was younger and I was still deciding, like, when I was feeling really overwhelmed by music on the bus to school, I found myself actually listening to, like, Indian classical music on the bus. And I told my parents this, and they were so shocked, because if it's overwhelming you, why are you listening to it? But I feel like I've just grown to, like, love it so much.
1: That's wonderful.
2: And, like, lessons are such, like, a great way to, like, de-stress in a way, and, like, it's very relaxing. Mm-hmm. So we both have, like, a growing love for it over time.
1: That's encouraging to hear.
2: And Ira, would you like to add on to that?
0: Yeah, definitely. I feel like also with my parents too, and my grandma, I feel like they all really, really, really enjoy Indian classical music. And whenever they listen to it, I just see their faces light up with joy. And then, like, they always tell us how important it is to learn music, to learn your culture, and to carry that on and even pass that down to your kids. And I feel like every time we have, like, lessons or I practice, and as Uma said, even, like, sometimes I listen to music. Sometimes it's, like, Bollywood music, but sometimes it's more, like, the Bandish fusion. Because I like those, because our parents play those a lot in the car. Mm-hmm. So we kind of have to listen to it anyways. But I still like it. I feel like just listening to it and incorporating it into your daily lives can be very meaningful.
1: Definitely.
0: For you, and, like, help enrich, yeah.
2: Yeah, but right now I feel like it's about time to wrap up the episode, very sadly. But before we do that, Ms. Mahajan, what did you think of today? Is there anything else that you wanted to add on that we didn't cover in this episode?
1: Well, firstly, I'd like to thank you both for having me here today, and I think your questions were really insightful and to the point. So thank you. It's very encouraging to see youngsters putting so much thought into even coming up with a set of questions like this, because they are very applicable and very relevant.
2: Mm-hmm. Yeah, thank you so much for being here.
0: Yeah, well, as Uma said, thank you so much for being here. And thank you guys for listening to Off the Record with Uma and Ira. You can stream live and recorded productions at youthexpress.org. Thank you guys so much. And this is The Perfect Pair by Bia Badoubi.
3: 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I'm in 10th grade at Montour High School, and you're listening to Youth Express. 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
5: In March of 2020, my dad made it very clear that this was not a vacation, we were not going to travel the nation, and being responsible meant we were going to stay locked in our house until school restarted in 2 weeks. The next morning, almost before I woke up, my brother and mom were in a packed car heading down to Savannah, Georgia. But not me, my dad, and my sister. One fire pit, a whole creation of a recipe book, and 3 days later, my dad, sister, dog, and I were piled into our second car and on the road. Savannah housed two families who we were close enough to that I called them my cousins, but we only really saw one after Savannah told everyone to shelter in place. So when I think about the pandemic, I don't think about sanitizing groceries or homemade pot-lid masks. I think about the Denisons. The Denisons' house had a marvelous ensuite that we called Hotel Denison, where the five of us stayed for months. In that suite alone, we had too many adventures to recount. I got sicker than I have ever been in my life and became exiled there. I sprawled pathetically over the couch and watched every episode of The Good Place while eating butter between Ritz crackers. Everyone thought I had COVID, but the test, which was the first one taken by anyone we knew, came back negative. One night, my brother came in later than the rest of us, decided it was too hot, and turned the thermostat to the coldest thing possible. My mom yelled at me in the middle of the night for getting up again and again to get more blankets. My dad said that he had a dream that he was camping on Mount Everest, and when he woke up, he realized it wasn't a dream and it was his reality. A hands-off rule on the thermostat followed that fateful night. The rest of the house, in whose mayhem I gleefully joined after I was freed, was impeccably clean but bursting with too many bodies. 4 adults, 7 kids, 2 dogs, 1 cat, 1 hamster, and our Roomba named Eli, which was one of the essential things my mom brought down from Pennsylvania for some reason, traipsed over and around each other for months. The Denison's oldest daughter brought her Russian boyfriend, whose name was unfortunately also Eli, home for the first time on the same day my carload of the family arrived. He sat in the nearly standing room only dining room as we all talked over each other and fed the snuffling dogs under the table scraps. I don't think he fell asleep that night knowing who was related to whom. The days were full of Zoom video calls, everyone carving out their own semi-quiet place to turn off their mics in peace. In the afternoons, we fought over Wi-Fi scrappily, me begging the boys to stop playing Fortnite for 1 second so my audiobook could load, and my sister texting her friends incessantly, until everyone had to turn everything on airplane mode because one of the dads had a very important meeting. We would spill into the yard for Capture the Flag tournaments, or be forced out to weed. That house hosted the Great Minecraft War, the In-Home Chopped competition of 2020, the hide-and-seek snitch incident, the Carol on the Highway incident, the highly contested Settlers of Catan game of 2020, and the spinning hammock game, which resulted in my brother bleeding profusely from the head and us saying our last goodbyes before my mom told us to stop being dramatic. He wasn't even granted a hospital trip. That old house holds more of myself in its cracks and baseboards than any other house besides my own. I was lucky enough to scoot out and back up to Pittsburgh before they started renovating it. I was not trapped into sanding hardwood floors or scraping off popcorn ceilings. The last time I was ever in that house was COVID. It was sold without my consent, and the new owners began to defile it immediately, painting over the buttercup siding in real estate white. They will never know the perfect hide-and-seek spots or the precise angle to hold your phone for it to pick up just a tiny bit more signal. They won't remember the number of squid chips boiled over that stove, or how the Great Minecraft Peace Council of 2020 went down. But that's okay. I will. This is Mary Bartels reporting from the Youth Media Center at SLB Radio.
4: 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Once we arrived in the parking lot, our family of four would branch out into 3 groups. My sister and I in search of the nearest sample stand, my mom in search of the latest discounts, and my dad, doing whatever dads do in Costco snack aisles. My sister and I would aim to reap the most product from each sample stand, sometimes going 3 or 4 times in different disguises. We would exchange jackets and switch hairstyles, shamelessly trooping back to the sample stands in our alter egos, as if the ladies working the stands couldn't see right through our scrappy ponytails and ill-fitting jackets. The process was the same every week, as we cycled through fragrant pesto ravioli, scouting hot Swiss Miss hot chocolate, and crispy brownie brittle. 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Usually our order was a box of piping hot combo pizza,
6: with an occasional strawberry vanilla swirl, soft serve, or soft churro. While waiting for lunch, we'd discuss Mom's latest purchases or our favorite sample stand of the week. The conversation would quickly die out once lunch arrived, the silence only punctuated by the occasional loud sip of water or a conversation from the table beside us. After finishing lunch, we'd file out of Costco, squinting from the piercing bright sunlight that greeted our eyes. My dad would plop on his sunglasses that looked like they came from the dentist's office before starting the engine of the car. Every time I stared out the window, watching the sprawling brick warehouse shrinking in the distance, I would wonder about my next trip the following week. However, the following week turned into the following 2 weeks, which morphed into the following month or two, as I grew older and older with new extracurriculars and commitments to juggle. At the time, I never really dwelled on the meaning of my trips to Costco, or how I'd spend it with my sister at sample stands before gorging on combo pizza. I would never have imagined that my partner in sample crime would migrate across the Atlantic Ocean to the salty shores of Wales, or that combo pizza is now an extinct relic of the past. But now, at the age of 13, I would give anything just to rewind time and go back to that lazy Saturday morning at Costco.
7: Frick Park, during the last days of summer, is truly unforgettable. I've always known the park, museum, and grounds well, but walking there on my own this time, as I shed the last remnants of summer, introduced me to a part of Frick Park even a local like me doesn't always get to experience. On my trek up the hill into the park, I always pass the Frick Museum and grounds. I see the perfectly manicured rectangular topiary trees, but this time I can actually see some people sitting around them in chairs, grubbing on the sweet and savory meals from the food trucks lining the parking lot. In the winter, this place is deserted. Last November, I would ride my bike up and take refuge in the warmth of the greenhouse. It was a sort of serene solidarity. As I continue my journey around the area, I enter the actual park part of Frick Park. Trees are scattered everywhere, as if one day, 100 years ago, someone carelessly threw a handful of seeds into bare land, and up sprouted the grandiose foliage which now roam there. I look all around to see the blocks of dirt pushed into the ground to create the barriers which confirm the definite path which I walk on now. The day is beginning to settle down, and there are only a few people brave enough to leave the festivities and the music of the Frick grounds to explore the trails deep into the woods. I walk and walk and walk down the miscellaneous paths in the woods. There are fresh shortcut paths made through certain patches of trees, which tell me that someone was very impatient and did not want to continue down the traditional path laid out in front of them. The sunset is coming, and I can sense it. It looks like someone has put a blanket over the sun, like one does with a lamp, creating reddish streaks over the exhausted sky. My mother always says that my great-grandmother would say, "Red sky at night, sailor's delight." But I often think that it must be such a waste for the sky to be red here, when I rarely ever hear of any sailors or large boats in Pittsburgh, minus the Gateway Clipper, if that even counts. As I continue to let my legs droop down the dirt road, I pass by several different places I could sit and finally read. But someone is either there, or it just doesn't seem like quite the right spot. I finally settle on a bench, plopped right near a small pond. The pond is a murky hunter green, with no signs of life, except my own reflection looking into it. The bench has small patches of lichen on it, like a whale with barnacles. The spot is only a small ways away from the new old bridge, which collapsed sometime last year. Or maybe the year before that, but remembering its exact timeline doesn't concern me much. I finally take my seat and open my book. I started reading it earlier that month, but I only read it late at night in my bed, or in the form of an audiobook while I painted my nails, or when I was blow-drying my hair. It feels slightly out of place to be reading it here, but I like it. It feels slightly out of place to be here, this far on the path, on my own, at sunset, in a place I've lived my whole life, but haven't really gotten to know until now. But I like it.
8: My name is Felix Dreyer. I'm in the 9th grade at City Charter High School, and this is a poem I wrote called Captain. I am a spirit of hopeful opportunity, one whose doubts may damper my sails. Though my crew may have their failures and pouts, I still face the ocean of emotion without losing myself in the commotion. For I am my own captain, and thus for I must contain my failures to thrust forward a new world of pure imagination. This is Felix Dreyer from Youth Express, signing off.
9: A place in rural Butler you wouldn't know about. If you venture to the more populous nooks of this town, a crescendo of dirt bikes growling as they tear down dirt roads, their riders with overgrown mullets with a Confederate and Trump 2020 flag in each hand will fill your ears. But here, it is quiet. I remember the day my grandpa and my cousins built this swing set from scratch. Then it wasn't as quiet. My cousins and I ran to the pumpkin patch, ignoring the damp grass that clung to our bare feet, eager to see what pumpkin had our name etched into the premature skin. Here, in this place that now only lives in the past, your senses never grew unstimulated. There was a sizzling of hamburger from the farm past the algae-congealed pond on the grill that harmonized with the persistent hammering of tools on wood that will soon be more than a blueprint. That will be turned russet from the years of perpetual use and then only occasional use. Often, there's a sharp pop of a gun, which only momentarily interrupts our adolescent giggles. But now, it is quiet. With the exception of cows mooing in the pasture past the discarded daisy truck that now holds dust-covered hay, and the occasional litter of kittens, the chirping of birds exclusive to rural places, their notes drifting across the autumn breeze and rattling the trees, and the creaking of the swing. It has been years since we had a pumpkin carving reunion, as my grandparents can't keep up with the bustling of people sprawled in miscellaneous corners of their house, and my sister and I are the only ones who visit semi-frequently. I pump my legs against the chill wind to get the view I desire, committed this routine to memory, just as these birds have their symphony. The swinging back and forth fills my lungs and is dispelled into a plume of steam from my chapped lips. My knuckles are white and have a tension building in them like the steadiness of the beams holding up the swing. And when I see the red barn, I know it's worth it. In the absence of constant appraisal, like suburban trees, these trees have painted themselves every hue of warmth. Plenty of autumns have passed since this swing set has risen. The grass that was once beneath it succumbing to a dusty patch. The absence of dozens of pumpkins in the garden that no longer exist is well observed. But I have learned if you propel yourself against the rural wind, there will always be a red barn and a sea of fire, then laden in snow and then immersed past recognition in thick foliage, no matter how much has changed.
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5: In March of 2020, my dad made it very clear that this was not a vacation. We were not going to travel the nation, and being responsible meant we were going to stay locked in our house until school restarted in 2 weeks. The next morning, almost before I woke up, my brother and mom were in a packed car heading down to Savannah, Georgia. But not me, my dad, and my sister. One fire pit, a whole creation of a recipe book, and 3 days later, my dad, sister, dog, and I were piled into our second car and on the road. Savannah housed two families who we were close enough to that I called them my cousins. But we only really saw one after Savannah told everyone to shelter in place. So when I think about the pandemic, I don't think about sanitizing groceries or homemade pot-lid masks. I think about the Denisons. The Denisons' house had a marvelous ensuite that we called Hotel Denison, where the five of us stayed for months. In that suite alone, we had too many adventures to recount. I got sicker than I have ever been in my life and became exiled there. I sprawled pathetically over the couch and watched every episode of The Good Place while eating butter between Ritz crackers. Everyone thought I had COVID, but the test, which was the first one taken by anyone we knew, came back negative. One night, my brother came in later than the rest of us, decided it was too hot, and turned the thermostat to the coldest thing possible. My mom yelled at me in the middle of the night for getting up again and again to get more blankets. My dad said that he had a dream that he was camping on Mount Everest, and when he woke up, he realized it wasn't a dream and it was his reality. A hands-off rule on the thermostat followed that fateful night. The rest of the house, in whose mayhem I gleefully joined after I was freed, was impeccably clean but bursting with too many bodies. 4 adults, 7 kids, 2 dogs, 1 cat, 1 hamster, and our Roomba named Eli, which was one of the essential things my mom brought down from Pennsylvania for some reason, traipsed over and around each other for months. The Denison's oldest daughter brought her Russian boyfriend, whose name was unfortunately also Eli, home for the first time on the same day my carload of the family arrived. He sat in the nearly standing room only dining room as we all talked over each other and fed the snuffling dogs under the table scraps. I don't think he fell asleep that night knowing who was related to whom. The days were full of Zoom video calls, everyone carving out their own semi-quiet place to turn off their mics in peace. In the afternoons, we fought over Wi-Fi scrappily, me begging the boys to stop playing Fortnite for 1 second so my audiobook could load, and my sister texting her friends incessantly, until everyone had to turn everything on airplane mode because one of the dads had a very important meeting. We would spill into the yard for Capture the Flag tournaments, or be forced out to weed. That house hosted the Great Minecraft War, the In-Home Chopped competition of 2020, the hide-and-seek snitch incident, the Carol on the Highway incident, the highly contested Settlers of Catan game of 2020, and the spinning hammock game, which resulted in my brother bleeding profusely from the head and us saying our last goodbyes before my mom told us to stop being dramatic. He wasn't even granted a hospital trip. That old house holds more of myself and its cracks and baseboards than any other house besides my own. I was lucky enough to scoot out and back up to Pittsburgh before they started renovating it. I was not trapped into sanding hardwood floors or scraping off popcorn ceilings. The last time I was ever in that house was COVID. It was sold without my consent, and the new owners began to defile it immediately, painting over the buttercup siding in real estate white. They will never know the perfect hide-and-seek spots or the precise angle to hold your phone for it to pick up just a tiny bit more signal. They won't remember the number of squid chips boiled over that stove or how the Great Minecraft Peace Council of 2020 went down. But that's okay. I will. This is Mary Bartels reporting from the Youth Media Center at SLB Radio.
11: Hi, my name is Lila Catherine. I attend Taylor Alderdice and I'm a senior. I will be reading a poem I wrote, entitled Fragility. Limping duck meets the wrong stranger. Gunshots, seconds he's gone. Ant crawls from grass onto blanket, crushed by dirty fingers. His tombstone is a tea cookie. Chicken lied on a dining room table, legs declared drumsticks. Their bones, remains, and all thrown away. When have we become so apathetic to a gift only promised once?
12: Hi, my name is Sophia Gombos, and I'm a junior at Shadyside Academy. Hope is sprouting between the cracks, trying its best to grow and be recognized. Although often ignored and trampled over, hope persists, climbing on walls and slithering across concrete, trying to survive, to live, to thrive, in a city built of hard, unforgiving bricks. Gardeners prepare the soil for their plants. They remove the weeds, ripping their roots from the ground, saying they're no good. I need them gone to make my plant survive.
13: I'm Jolene Sahauser. I'm from City High, 12th grade, 17, and my poem is just called Me. I am a girl who is envied, a girl loved by many, and a girl that doesn't find herself in any. I love my hair to stretch beneath the earth, my lips huge, but only purpose is for words to exert, eyes elegant enough to determine worth, but sadly, The perfection of my face sometimes stains my shirt. My body is a brown canvas that imperfections appear, hiding what's over-sexualized sometimes in the things I wear. Since I'm the standard pretty, it's the only thing for which they care, I swear. I wish intentions were clear, because not everyone deserves the nice personality I have to share. Beauty is subjective and fragile. It is stemmed as it stands alone in a field of others. Alone in a crowded room, we all know the feeling. But when we feel this, we're not noticed, as opposed to beauty, who is the one that stands out amongst the others. It is against its will and out of its control. Beauty is in the eyes of the beholder, but why can't beauty hold themselves and own themselves?
14: The sound of the ocean greets you as you near, and the squawk of seagulls follows soon after. The sun bears down on you, not unpleasantly, but it's certainly more than you're used to in rainy Pittsburgh. The beach burns as you walk on it, and the wind pelts you with sand. The sound of children's laughs and too loud music are welcomed here. At the boardwalk, you're overwhelmed by the smells of the different food vendors. Popping popcorn, the vendors throw kernels to a flock of pigeons. Crowds wait in line for too sour lemonade and too sweet cotton candy. Conversations mingle with the music that changes from store to store. The fudge store plays soft jazz and always seems to be empty. The crystal shop echoes with chimes and always smells of incense. The candle store, my favorite, is lit by mosaic lamps and the flicker of flame. You stop at the reptile zoo before turning in for the night and watch guests gasp in awe at the largest crocodile in the States. Exotic birds are heard calling to each other throughout the park, and you jump at the sound of a parrot saying hello as you pass. At the hotel, it is quiet. The slow splashing of the pool at night and the white foamy ocean waves lull you to sleep, and the warm sea breeze protects you from the cold of night.
15: 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I'm in 10th grade at Montour High School, and you're listening to Youth Express. 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
16: This is Jason Earle, age 17, of North Allegheny High School, reporting for Pittsburgh Youth Media. Susan Howard, the Youth Media Director at Pittsburgh Filmmakers, describes filmmaking as a rich and complex process, but she claims her camper's work at the Director's Workshop at the Pittsburgh Center for the Arts is on par with that of the college students she has taught. Through her instruction at the workshop, high school students obtain the fundamental skills of filmmaking while gaining an idea of what the work of a director entails. All of the students have an interest in filmmaking, and most are involved in TV or film clubs in their respective high schools. However, the director's workshop provides them with the opportunity to direct their own videos using modern, efficient video technology, something that is seldom available at the high school level. The students also learn about each role in a crew, behind and in front of the cameras. On Monday, July 27th, the students were preparing their initial projects titled The Man in the Room Video. For this assignment, they were given 40 minutes to complete their filming for a one-minute video of someone performing a particular action in a room. Before going out and capturing footage, each student made an individual storyboard, sketching and organizing each shot necessary for their videos. As each student had the ability to direct and produce their own short film, they used their peers as the crew to fill other necessary roles. When I visited on Wednesday, July 29th, the students finished up this initial project and proceeded to scout new scene locations for their next assignment, a multiple-person dialogue. As the students searched for unique areas to shoot, Susan described how many movies and television shows deceive audiences by showing a shot of the outside of a home or building and then displaying what the audience believes to be the inside of that building. In reality, the interior scene is shot in a completely different location. One example she referenced was the home in the popular film Napoleon Dynamite, where two different locations are portrayed as one. As the students' solo project served as an introduction to the basics of filmmaking, the dialogue allows for the use of complex advanced effects. Furthermore, the young directors had the opportunity to work with the actors from another camp at Pittsburgh Center for the Arts, allowing all of the campers to share their talents with each other. Another effective way for young directors to learn how to produce a good video is by viewing movies and analyzing professional work. Students often watch these movies without volume to notice visual aspects that they wouldn't catch when distracted by noise. They express that the symbolism in certain clips is far too difficult to identify while watching normally. Noting the techniques utilized in famous productions has allowed the students to employ newly discovered tactics in their own work. Although Susan is aware that 1 week is not nearly enough time to teach the students everything there is to know about directing, she is confident she has given them the fundamental skills to produce work of their own. She hopes that this truncated version of a college-level course can assist them in their filmmaking endeavors. Similarly, the students are thrilled to gain such valuable experience in directing at such a young age and will carry their knowledge with them in the future. For more Pittsburgh Youth Media stories, visit pghyouthmedia.org, find Pittsburgh Youth Media on Facebook and Twitter, or stay tuned to youthexpress.org. Catch the future.
7: Frick Park, during the last days of summer, is truly unforgettable. I've always known the park, museum, and grounds well, but walking there on my own this time, as I shed the last remnants of summer, introduced me to a part of Frick Park even a local like me doesn't always get to experience. On my trek up the hill into the park, I always pass the Frick Museum and grounds. I see the perfectly manicured rectangular topiary trees, but this time I can actually see some people sitting around them in chairs, grubbing on the sweet and savory meals from the food trucks lining the parking lot. In the winter, this place is deserted. Last November, I would ride my bike up and take refuge in the warmth of the greenhouse. It was a sort of serene solidarity. As I continue my journey around the area, I enter the actual park part of Frick Park. Trees are scattered everywhere, as if one day, 100 years ago, someone carelessly threw a handful of seeds into bare land, and up sprouted the grandiose foliage which now roam there. I look all around to see the blocks of dirt pushed into the ground to create the barriers which confirm the definite path which I walk on now. The day is beginning to settle down, and there are only a few people brave enough to leave the festivities and the music of the Frick grounds to explore the trails deep into the woods. I walk and walk and walk down the miscellaneous paths in the woods. There are fresh shortcut paths made through certain patches of trees, which tell me that someone was very impatient and did not want to continue down the traditional path laid out in front of them. The sunset is coming, and I can sense it. It looks like someone has put a blanket over the sun, like one does with a lamp, creating reddish streaks over the exhausted sky. My mother always says that my great-grandmother would say,

0: The pond is a murky hunter green, with no signs of life, except my own reflection looking into it. The bench has small patches of lichen on it, like a whale with barnacles. The spot is only a small ways away from the new, old bridge, which collapsed sometime last year. Or maybe the year before that, but remembering its exact timeline doesn't concern me much. I finally take my seat and open my book. I started reading it earlier that month, but I only read it late at night in my bed, or in the form of an audiobook while I painted my nails, or when I was blow-drying my hair. It feels slightly out of place to be reading it here, but I like it. It feels slightly out of place to be here, this far on the path, on my own, at sunset, in a place I've lived my whole life, but haven't really gotten to know until now. But I like it.
1: Costco, the land of wholesale shopping, free samples, and slices of pizza the size of your head, has always been a strange kind of sanctuary for me. Like clockwork, every Saturday morning, rain or shine, sun or snow, my parents would strap me and my sister into the back seat, driving to our local warehouse, where we would spend an absurd amount of time frolicking through spacious aisles full of neon pool noodles, hair dryers, and colorful light bulbs. Once we arrived in the parking lot, our family of four would branch out into three groups. My sister and I in search of the nearest sample stand, my mom in search of the latest discounts, and my dad, doing whatever dads do in Costco snack aisles. My sister and I would aim to reap the most product from each sample stand, sometimes going three or four times in different disguises. We would exchange jackets and switch hairstyles, shamelessly trooping back to the sample stands in our alter egos, as if the ladies working the stands couldn't see right through our scrappy ponytails and ill-fitting jackets. The process was the same every week, as we cycled through fragrant pesto ravioli, scouting hot Swiss Miss hot chocolate, and crispy brownie brittle. Once we filled our stomachs and Mom filled her cart, our family would regroup at the bustling food court for lunch. Usually our order was a box of piping hot combo pizza with an occasional strawberry vanilla swirl, soft serve, or soft churro. While waiting for lunch, we'd discuss Mom's latest purchases or our favorite sample stand of the week. The conversation would quickly die out once lunch arrived, the silence only punctuated by the occasional loud sip of water or a conversation from the table beside us. After finishing lunch, we'd file out of Costco, squinting from the piercing bright sunlight that greeted our eyes. My dad would plop on his sunglasses that looked like they came from the dentist's office before starting the engine of the car. Every time I stared out the window, watching the sprawling brick warehouse shrinking in the distance, I would wonder about my next trip the following week. However, the following week turned into the following 2 weeks, which morphed into the following month or two as I grew older and older with new extracurriculars and commitments to juggle. At the time, I never really dwelled on the meaning of my trips to Costco or how I'd spend it with my sister at sample stands before gorging on combo pizza. I would never have imagined that my partner in sample crime would migrate across the Atlantic Ocean to the salty shores of Wales, or that combo pizza is now an extinct relic of the past. But now, at the age of 13, I would give anything just to rewind time and go back to that lazy Saturday morning at Costco.
2: My name is Henry Stahl. I'm in 11th grade, and I'm homeschooled. This is a poem I wrote called Watch the World Walk By. Where is the end, you wonder, on your way to the supposed finish line that is chased with merciless strides abound? As you struggle on without conscious wonder, it occurs to you, eyes up above peer down. Lanky is the man who the eyes belong to. High, he's perched upon his pole, limbs a-sagging with straw. Crank, he explains, is his name, and he tells you how long he's been up there, and everything he's seen, for he can see the whole world from up there high on his pole. Stop and watch the world with me, he proposes. The fields never end, and so you sit with your friend Crank, watching the world walk by. For Youth Express, this is Henry signing off.
3: 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I'm in 9th grade at Pittsburgh Kappa 6-12, and this is a poem I wrote called Six

0: Lesson 1. L-A-Y-L-A-H. That is me. Loving as anyone or anything you've ever seen. Ashamed of the decisions that has birthed the new life ahead, yet grateful for the lessons glued inside my head. L-A-Y-L-A-H. That is me. Learning to navigate the system that is built against myself, also learning to drive my car of life to the destination of hope, peace, where the tide is calm, my heart is healed, and my spirit is willing. For Youth Express, this is Layla signing off.
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7: A place in rural Butler you wouldn't know about. If you venture to the more populous nooks of this town, a crescendo of dirt bikes growling as they tear down dirt roads, their riders with overgrown mullets with a Confederate and Trump 2020 flag in each hand will fill your ears. But here, it is quiet. I remember the day my grandpa and my cousins built this swing set from scratch. Then it wasn't as quiet. My cousins and I ran to the pumpkin patch, ignoring the damp grass that clung to our bare feet, eager to see what pumpkin had our name etched into the premature skin. Here, in this place that now only lives in the past, your senses never grew unstimulated. There was a sizzling of hamburger from the farm past the algae-congealed pond on the grill that harmonized with the persistent hammering of tools on wood that will soon be more than a blueprint, that will be turned russet from the years of perpetual use and then only occasional use. Often, there's a sharp pop of a gun, which only momentarily interrupts our adolescent giggles. But now, it is quiet. With the exception of cows mooing in the pasture past the discarded daisy truck that now holds dust-covered hay, and the occasional litter of kittens, the chirping of birds exclusive to rural places, their notes drifting across the autumn breeze and rattling the trees, and the creaking of the swing. It has been years since we had a pumpkin carving reunion, as my grandparents can't keep up with the bustling of people sprawled in miscellaneous corners of their house, and my sister and I are the only ones who visit semi-frequently. I pump my legs against the chill wind to get the view I desire, committed this routine to memory, just as these birds have their symphony. The swinging back and forth fills my lungs and is dispelled into a plume of steam from my chapped lips. My knuckles are white and have a tension building in them like the steadiness of the beams holding up the swing, and when I see the red barn, I know it's worth it. In the absence of constant appraisal, like suburban trees, these trees have painted themselves every hue of warmth. Plenty of autumns have passed since this swing set has risen. The grass that was once beneath it succumbing to a dusty patch. The absence of dozens of pumpkins in the garden that no longer exist is well observed. But I have learned if you propel yourself against the rural wind, there will always be a red barn and a sea of fire, then laden in snow and then immersed past recognition in thick foliage, no matter how much has changed.
0: My name is Layla Dukes. I'm in 9th grade at Pittsburgh Kappa 6 through 12, and this is a poem I wrote called 6 in 1. L-A-Y-L-A-H. That is me. Loving as anyone or anything you've ever seen. Ashamed of the decisions that has birthed the new life ahead, yet grateful for the lessons glued inside my head. L-A-Y-L-A-H. That is me. Learning to navigate the system that is built against myself, also learning to drive my car of life to the destination of hope, peace, where the tide is calm, my heart is healed, and my spirit is willing. For Youth Express, this is Layla signing off.
8: Hi, my name is Sophia Gombos, and I'm a junior at Shadyside Academy. Hope is sprouting between the cracks, trying its best to grow and be recognized. Although often ignored and trampled over, hope persists, climbing on walls and slithering across concrete, trying to survive, to live, to thrive, in a city built of hard, unforgiving bricks. Gardeners prepare the soil for their plants. They remove the weeds, ripping their roots from the ground, saying they're no good. I need them gone to make my plants survive.
0: My name is Layla Dukes. I'm in ninth grade at Pittsburgh Kappa 6 through 12, and this is a poem I wrote called 6 and 1. L-A-Y-L-A-H. That is me. Loving as anyone or anything you've ever seen. Ashamed of the decisions that has birthed the new life ahead, yet grateful for the lessons glued inside my head. L-A-Y-L-A-H. That is me. Learning to navigate the system that is built against myself, also learning to drive my car of life to the destination of hope, peace, where the tide is calm, my heart is healed, and my spirit is willing. For Youth Express, this is Layla signing off.
9: Hi, my name is Lila Catherine. I attend Taylor Alderdice and I'm a senior. I will be reading a poem I wrote entitled Fragility. Limping duck meets the wrong stranger. Gunshots, seconds he's gone. Ant crawls from grass onto blanket, crushed by dirty fingers. His tombstone is a tea cookie. Chicken lied on a dining room table, legs declared drumsticks. Their bones, remains, and all thrown away. When have we become so apathetic to a gift only promised once?
1: Costco, the land of wholesale shopping, free samples, and slices of pizza the size of your head, has always been a strange kind of sanctuary for me. Like clockwork, every Saturday morning, rain or shine, sun or snow, my parents would strap me and my sister into the back seat, driving to our local warehouse, where we would spend an absurd amount of time frolicking through spacious aisles full of neon pool noodles, hair dryers, and colorful light bulbs. Once we arrived in the parking lot, our family of four would branch out into three groups. My sister and I in search of the nearest sample stand, my mom in search of the latest discounts, and my dad, doing whatever dads do in Costco snack aisles. My sister and I would aim to reap the most product from each sample stand, sometimes going three or four times in different disguises. We would exchange jackets and switch hairstyles, shamelessly trooping back to the sample stands in our alter egos, as if the ladies working the stands couldn't see right through our scrappy ponytails and ill-fitting jackets. The process was the same every week, as we cycled through fragrant pesto ravioli, scouting hot Swiss Miss hot chocolate, and crispy brownie brittle. Once we filled our stomachs and Mom filled her cart, our family would regroup at the bustling food court for lunch. Usually our order was a box of piping hot combo pizza with an occasional strawberry vanilla swirl soft serve or soft churro. While waiting for lunch, we'd discuss Mom's latest purchases or our favorite sample stand of the week. The conversation would quickly die out once lunch arrived, the silence only punctuated by the occasional loud sip of water or a conversation from the table beside us. After finishing lunch, we'd file out of Costco, squinting from the piercing bright sunlight that greeted our eyes. My dad would plop on his sunglasses that looked like they came from the dentist's office before starting the engine of the car. Every time I stared out the window, watching the sprawling brick warehouse shrinking in the distance, I would wonder about my next trip the following week. However, the following week turned into the following 2 weeks, which morphed into the following month or two, as I grew older and older with new extracurriculars and commitments to juggle. At the time, I never really dwelled on the meaning of my trips to Costco, or how I'd spend it with my sister at sample stands before gorging on combo pizza. I would never have imagined that my partner in sample crime would migrate across the Atlantic Ocean to the salty shores of Wales, or that combo pizza is now an extinct relic of the past. But now, at the age of 13, I would give anything just to rewind time and go back to that lazy Saturday morning at Costco.
10: My name is Henry Stahl. I'm in 11th grade, and I'm homeschooled. This is a poem I wrote called Watch the World Walk By. Where is the end, you wonder, on your way to the supposed finish line that is chased with merciless strides abound? As you struggle on without conscious wonder, it occurs to you, eyes up above peer down. Lanky is the man who the eyes belong to. High, he's perched upon his pole, limbs a-sagging with straw. Crank, he explains, is his name, and he tells you how long he's been up there, and everything he's seen. For he can see the whole world from up there high on his pole. Stop and watch the world with me, he proposes. The fields never end, and so you sit with your friend Crank, watching the world walk by. For Youth Express, this is Henry signing off.
11: My name is Savion. I am 11 years old, and I like playing video games, and depending what kind of rating they are, how fun they are. And I like drawing a lot, and I really do just like to have fun. I have the most fun playing with my friends. Well, I could play any game, probably Batman, probably just anything. Like, it doesn't matter. I just play any game.
12: The Ferris Wheel. Ferris wheels evoke fun and good times, and the ride is internationally synonymous with amusement parks and fairs. But did you know a man from Pittsburgh developed the first modern wheel? However, the city currently does not have a Ferris wheel of its own. The recent possibility of installing a large wheel in the city likely leaves some people with mixed feelings, but the significance of such a decision would be undoubtedly historic. In 1886, an entrepreneur named George Ferris settled on Pittsburgh's north side, then known as Allegheny City. Although this man's last name is now a word known throughout the world, at that time Ferris was no more than a typical operator of an engineering business. While attending a banquet to discuss plans for the 1893 Columbian Exposition in Chicago, Ferris was intrigued by the planner's wish to have a structure at the fair that would rival the Eiffel Tower in its scope and symbolism. To meet this demand, Ferris came up with plans for a 264-foot-tall observation wheel, identical in its operations to today's Ferris wheels, but on a much larger scale. Many were skeptical, but Ferris was confident in his idea. The gamble paid off, and to many, the wheel was the highlight of the Chicago World's Fair. The first wheel captured the imaginations of so many that imitations immediately started popping up across the country. And although Ferris died in 1896, the Ferris wheel has remained popular well over a century after his death. Kennywood, the closest amusement park to the city of Pittsburgh today, last had a large-scale Ferris wheel in 1999. So, despite being the former home of the inventor of the classic amusement ride, the city currently does not have a Ferris wheel. Plans show a wheel possibly being part of a new $700 million development on the city's North Shore, but whether or not this would happen remains to be seen. The plan, called Esplanade, would likely include mixed-use space as well as a modern observation wheel that would likely provide stunning views of the city's skyline. Debates over implications on the surrounding community will likely occur before a Pittsburgh Ferris wheel comes to be, but the addition of it could be a wonderful thing that would increase the historical sense of innovation that Pittsburgh already possesses, especially if presented properly with historical signage explaining George Ferris's Pittsburgh connection. The city has such a well-known link to amusement history that should be made much more well-known to the public. With a commentary for Youth Express, I am Andrew McLaughlin, a ninth grader at North Allegheny.
13: Propel Schools is a charter school, draws students from different neighborhoods. Not only are schools in different neighborhoods, but an individual school, due to the nature of how charter schools work in Pennsylvania, can draw students from different neighborhoods. And today we have students from three different neighborhoods. They're all rising seniors, and I'll let them introduce themselves. Robert, we'll start with you. Good morning.
14: Good morning. My name is Robert. Going into the 12th grade.
13: And you're from Homewood, right?
14: Mm-hmm.
13: Any shout-outs or hellos to anybody who might be listening now or later?
14: Shout-out to my aunt, I guess. She might be listening. I told her about it, and my grandma. You
13: know. Excellent. I like the shirt you have on. Oh. It's a Propel Keystones Braddock Hills High School baseball. Looks like baseball. It says, yeah. Knock it out of the park.
14: So. Yeah.
13: Excellent. And sitting next to you is?
15: My name is Cece.
13: Hey, Cece. And you're also from Braddock Hills, and you're in McKeesport, right?
15: Yes, sir.
13: Any shout-outs or hellos?
15: Shout-out to my mom and dad, I guess, and my best friend.
13: Excellent. What's your best friend's name?
15: Zakil.
13: It's interesting. You could just say to my best friend, and then everybody would think it was them. You know, it's like a wild card. You could be whoever you want. That's CC, and then we have hello.
16: Hey, my name's Mara.
13: Hey, Mara, and You are from Wilkinsburg, right?
16: Yes, I am.
13: And anybody to say hello to? Or
16: I think my mom is listening, and I'm pretty sure she told everybody at her job.
13: Excellent.
16: So I guess they're listening too.
13: Well, I hope they are.
16: So what's up?
13: Everybody, hello. And then we have Karma. Karma, tell me about yourself.
17: Hi, everyone. My name's Karma Lowe. I am a 12th grade resource teacher at Propel Braddock Hills High School, and I'm also the after-school site coordinator at the high school / middle school. We run our programs together.
13: Nice to have you with us. Now, we did not rehearse about topics that we're going to talk about. There's things I can ask you, but is there anything that y'all would like to talk about? It could be after school. It could be summer. Could be things that you think people would be surprised to know that you're thinking about. Any thoughts? Robert's just chomping at the bit here.
14: Oh, no.
13: We're champing at the bit. Well, I'll ask, and Karma, is there anything you'd like to discuss?
17: Well, I know we came down here for after school to talk about after school and the importance of it and how funding, one of the main things is when we talk about education, where we're going to cut, they always look at after school. But we know that that's a huge component for our school and for our kids, for something to do during that time from 3 to 6 where you can get into trouble. You could be at home by yourself. Sometimes there's not food. So we're here to really talk about why we want it. We don't want it money to be cut from the program. And we're looking, like in our meeting, how we had talked about getting signatures and trying to get ourselves
13: There is. I'm glad you brought that up. There is a referendum potential coming up, and you may have seen people collecting signatures to create a special children's fund in Allegheny mm-hmm. County that will go to after school and nutrition and other needs for where youth. And we'll give you a website for that coming up in a mm-hmm. moment, how you can support it. It basically would establish a small additional it's tiny. It ends up equating to about $30 on average per household, but it would raise a nice pot of money to be used right here in our own neighborhoods for after school and other activities. If you're wondering about why it matters so much, we have three people that can help you understand that. Robert, I know for you, we were talking basketball is a big part of after school mm-hmm. For you. Can you talk just in general about the difference after school makes for you?
14: Well, when I joined after school, you know, I stopped, you know, sitting at home. A lot of the times I would go home and not do much. You know, homework or anything like that. So, you know, after school helped me, you know, get motivated for, you know, doing my homework and, you know, studying for, you know, tests and such and things of that nature. And also with after school, you know, the sports that is involved with after school, that, you know, helps create a family that I have. So pretty much, you know, I play frisbee, bowling, used to play basketball for the first part. But, you know, I created this little family that I have now, and, you know, I also met a lot of, you know, great people through these sports as well. So
13: what sports do you play?
14: I play frisbee, bowling, used to play basketball, but those conflict. So I don't know. I might try to, you know, push in track in there next year. So
13: that's great. So if you weren't in after school, what I'm hearing is that opportunity to get your homework done kind of in an environment where there's help, there's people working alongside of you.
14: Yeah.
13: What about food? Are snacks, dinner at all? Because some after-school programs offer that too.
14: Yeah. There's a lot of people that I know personally that, you know, don't have the best situations at home. So, you know, they you know, get their food there before they go home. So, but besides that, you know, the food, there's like, you know, they make sure you eat before you leave, so.
13: Yeah, and as active as you are, I would imagine you're always hungry.
14: Or oh,
13: could probably
14: yeah,
13: always
14: very
13: fly
14: hungry.
13: Through for a little bit more food. Let's ask Cece some thoughts about after school. How about, what are some of the things you do?
15: I like after school because I just like to be away sometimes. I like to be able to sit and talk to my friends for a little bit, you know, meet other people, do other things instead of just going home and just staring at the wall all day. It's a great opportunity to be in. I really do love after school program.
13: Do you find you talk to different people than you might typically see when you're in your own neighborhood or when you're in classes?
15: Yeah.
13: What do you talk about?
15: We talk about a lot of things. We talk about us graduating, what we're going to do after it, our goals in life, how we're going to do the musical, how we're going to finish, if we're going to, we talk about like all types of things.
13: Do you have a musical planned for, or did you do one this past year?
15: Yes, sir.
13: What was it?
15: We did Shrek the Musical.
13: Excellent. Do you know what next year's is going to be at?
15: I think it's On This Island.
18: Once on this island,
15: yeah.
13: Are you all involved in that?
15: Yes.
13: I had a feeling you might be. Let's bring Mara into the conversation, too. Mara, I know from our conversation before that after school's been a nice thing for you, too, right? Mm-hmm. What are some of the things that you spend your time in when you're there?
19: After school was good for me, especially like whenever I was younger, we had after school. Not like younger, but like a few years ago and stuff, because as Robert said, kids don't have a good situation at home. That's how it was for me. So the fact that they feed us is a good thing, because sometimes kids only eat at school. And it also keeps kids off of the street, because I've known a lot of people that I used to go to school with, and people just that I've known that I didn't go to school with who have been killed during the hours that after school is run.
13: Yeah.
19: So it's a good thing to keep them off of the streets. But whenever I'm in after school, I mean, I'm low-key kind of a mess, but I'm either doing my work or I'm with some teacher, so.
13: Now, you actually went to the after school rally in Harrisburg, right?
19: Yes, I did.
13: And I forget whether, did either of you go?
14: No.
13: I thought my memory was that Mara went. What was that like?
19: It was fun. I think talking to the senators was the most fun for me, because I got to tell them the same things that I'm saying now. And, I mean, I feel like that's important. And I got to see a lot of stuff, so that was fun.
13: Absolutely. Do you think that the senators that you spoke with here in Pennsylvania get it in terms of the importance of after school?
19: I do think they get it enough, because the response of one of them was that I don't plan to stop funding after school, mm-hmm. because of the needs that it, like, I don't know. Because, yeah, he just said that he plans on not stopping to fund it because he knows what it does and how it helps. So he plans to continue.
13: Well, that's good. And I think it's great when they see examples and they hear from the folks that are actually benefiting from that funding, too. Are there activities or things in particular that you like doing when you're in the after school?
19: There was this one club where I learned how to play African drums in yoga.
13: Excellent.
19: That was my stuff.
13: That had to be a lot of fun.
19: What else is in there?
20: I mean, we have other partnerships. We partner with the Urban League of Pittsburgh, the YWCA for a couple programs, SLB Radio.
13: We're always
20: production
13: happy to be there. Yeah.
20: I'm in Adagio Health, so we do bring those into all the other sites, not just at Braddock Hills.
13: So you mentioned violence, and I sure don't want to shy away from that. You're all from, you know, the eastern area where we've just had quite a bit of violence. You know, in Woodland Hills itself, the Woodland Hills School District, not only Antoine Rose, but also 13 other students have lost their lives over, you know, within the past 5 years owing to violence. And that's the area I grew up in, and it would hit me regardless. Do you think after school has a role in helping to prevent some violence? It probably can't do it all, but you had mentioned before that you thought it might help, Mara, in terms of giving kids something to mm-hmm. do.
19: Yeah, because you bring up Woodland Hills. That's where I went. I went there all the way up until ninth grade, and that's whenever I came to Propel. So the majority of students there that happened to, I knew and went to school with since, like, elementary school. So I do think that after school does play a big part, because quite a few of them happened within the hours. And there's been kids even at our school that have been objected to that also, that violence. Like, we've lost students at our school also. So
13: I think people can't, unless they've been through it, can't imagine what that must be like. Is it a sense of just hope or belonging, do you think, that after school helps in part? I mean, it's oversimplifying it to just say it's something to do, but mm-hmm. the more you know people and the more that you're part of something, I see Robert nodding his head. Do you think that's one of the factors that helps with after school?
14: Yeah, definitely. I think, you know, getting to know everyone and, you know, creating that friendship within after school, you know, whether that is playing basketball, playing video games in one of the clubs or whatever club that you usually go into, you know, there's always, you know, a friend or a person that you, you know, will create a friendship with. So I do think that's one of the things. I do think that's important. So,
13: Cece, have you thought about how after school helps to create better communities and safer communities?
2: I think about that all the time.
13: Do you?
2: Because after school, even though there's not like a lot of stuff to do, there's always something to get involved in. It doesn't matter whether it's just you playing a game or you drawing or playing African drums. It's always something to get involved with. So whether or not you go or you want to go be on the streets, there's always something to do. So if you come to after school, you would be able to meet new people, you know, get away from all the drama, all the extra at home, and just be around people that actually care.
13: That's really well stated. One thing I was – do you have anything to add, Mara?
19: I was going to say that making friends, like good friends at after school, is a big thing, because that is a big influence on having you stay there or decide to stay there. So, because, I mean, no one is going to want to stay somewhere that they feel like they don't have friends or they don't belong or there's nothing for them to do. So having those activities and having those people that you, like, click with – is a big influence on getting you to stay, and which also can keep you out of a lot of things that you don't need to be in or in situations you don't need to deal with, things that don't need to happen to you. So
13: that's a really great way of putting it. Now, Karma and I were mentioning this after school. Do you have the details on the after school petition drive that's taking place? I can find them if you don't happen to have them. This is an opportunity if you are in Allegheny County where you can sign a petition to provide a special fund which is going to help after school programs.
20: So I have from Rosemary Anderson. She's the director of after school programming at Propel. She had sent me this that says it's a fund that would support early childhood education, childhood nutrition, and after-school programs. Between now and August 7th, advocates are asking registered voters in Allegheny County to sign a petition that will authorize having a question on the ballot in November regarding the creation of this fund. The question will ask voters to approve a property tax increase of 2.25 million or $25 on each. It talks about assessed property value, all of those things. But really, we're just trying to get it on the ballot. So we're getting people to sign to say, hey, we want the chance to answer this question. Yes or no? Do we approve of it?
13: And signatures need to be done in person. Mm-hmm. So there are places where you can do it, including the Children's Museum of Pittsburgh, where you can sign. And it's really a part of the process. I'm excited. Our let's see, you're, Robert, you're not 18 yet, but Cece and Mara, you've turned 18. Are you registered to vote yet?
19: I'm not.
3: I got the paper in the mail. I just haven't filled it out yet.
13: I think you can do it online, too, because we were working with a student this past week who turned 18 while we were working with him. And I said in the morning, have you registered to vote yet? And he said, no. And he cared a lot about political issues. And I said, got to get that done. And he came back to me later in the day and he said, I did it. And I said, how do you do that so fast? And he was able to do it online. So that might be one way to do it. So if you're a registered voter, you can sign this petition and it will help. You need 40,000 signatures to advance it to a referendum that will then let everybody vote, hopefully, well, yes or no.
20: Hopefully, yes.
13: From my perspective, hopefully, yes. And it will result in this children's fund that we were just talking about that will provide after-school programming and more. And the nicest thing about it is it's administered by local people. There will be responsible local people deciding where the money goes. It's not going to go in some big fund that who knows where it ends up going. So I'm curious, you're heading into your senior year. First of all, any special summer plans that you've done already or that you hope to do, Robert?
14: In a couple of days, on Tuesday, I'm going out to Alaska. So.
13: Whoa, I'm glad I asked that question. How did that come about?
14: Oh, well, I joined a program, Change the Game, that's, you know, that was linked with the school. So it's for 11th graders. So pretty much, you know, you sign an application, you put it in. And then how they determine that you get in is pretty much a trip, the first trip. And, you know, they'll probably, you know, allow you to get in. But, you know, we go on trips and things of that nature. We hike. And the thing is like, as we hike, we talk. And then, you know, that creates a friendship, that creates a family. So a lot of people that, you know, that's in a program, you know, it's like family. So, you know.
13: Wow, that's got to be very exciting. Now, I assume you're flying there, right?
14: Yeah. So, actually, we have to leave out, you know, our flight's 12:30 to go to Minneapolis. So, for our layover, and then go out there. So, that's going to be all day. We're not getting there till like 8, so.
13: Wow, how long will you be there?
14: 10 days, so.
13: What a great trip. That's the trip of a lifetime, I think, or at least the beginning of a lifetime. Yeah. You'll have more trips. What about you, Cece? Anything special? That's a hard one to follow.
3: Well, then, I honestly just want to go and go back to my hometown, Flint, Michigan. And
13: when did you leave Flint?
3: Like a year ago.
13: Oh, wow. So you were there for the lead crisis?
3: Yeah.
13: Was it as bad as it's portrayed?
3: It's not what everybody thinks it is. It's, yeah, the water was contaminated and things like that. We didn't drink it. Sometimes it was hard, you know, because my family, we, when it happened, we had to, like, take baths. Like, we had to boil water and then, like, go to the bathtub. So, like, it was, like, really hard at first, but then after a while, it just started to calm down. We got used to it. We kind of figured that it's not going to change no time soon. So it's not as bad as people portray it to be. It's not like that. Flint is not that type. It's not that way at all. The water just, it was only the water. They make Flint look like it's just dirty altogether, but it's nothing like that.
13: No, and I don't know if my perception is right, but somebody made a decision to save a little money by treating water differently that resulted in lead escaping and resulted in creating a really horrible situation. And it's a good example of, not to make a odd connection back to what we were talking about with after school, but when you make investments such as the chemical that would be added to water to cause lead not to scale from pipes, you know, an investment in after school is going to help kids become better citizens and more engaged and to feel a sense of belonging too. How's your adjustment to Pittsburgh been so far? It's got to be tough, right? If you moved when you were in your 15, 16, right?
4: 17.
13: Yeah.
4: It wasn't all that bad. I had to get used to not being around my mom and things because I grew up with my mom for 16 years. So me moving to a different state, being around people I haven't seen since I was little, it was kind of weird. And I didn't get along with no one that well. But when I came to Brylock High School, it changed everything. My old school, it was crazy there. And but Brylock Hills, they care so much about you. They care about your well-being. They might be tough on you, but that's only because they want you to be ready for this world. Everything isn't all sugar-coated and rainbows and stuff like that. You have to be prepared. But I'm getting, it's okay. It's fine. It's big. It's big.
13: Well, I'm glad things are calming down. It's tough enough. Actually, at any age, including throughout adulthood, it's tough enough. But I think it's especially hard, during middle school and high school, let alone with a transition on top of that.
4: Yeah.
13: Maura, have you had any special summer projects or plans? Anything you've done that stands out?
19: I have to be chilling for real.
13: Yeah, that's just relaxing and being able to enjoy the summer is a huge thing. The other thing I wanted to ask you, I just had two other questions, is one, if you're thinking about careers yet and what you might want to do.
4: Yeah,
13: I figured that as much. What are you thinking about, Robert?
14: So for a while, I've always been stuck between environmental engineer, teacher, or police officer. Now I jumped down to police officer and teacher. The reasons behind that, the reasons behind all three of those is because I want to make a change in the world, especially with the environment. I love the environment. Anytime I get around it, I'm by myself. I want to be by myself when I'm in the environment. It's one of the reasons why I joined Change the Game. So
13: yeah, you're going to love Alaska.
14: Yeah. But coming down to teacher and police officer, I still want to see change. I was told whenever – I'm actually a student ambassador in my school, so, we get a whole lot of tours. Not too long ago, we got a tour with, the president of Robert Morris, and we talked to all of them. And one of them actually said, if you want to be a teacher, down at Robert Morris, or a teacher, we can get you a scholarship and all that. And, there's not a lot of black teachers, so – I was thinking about that. I want to make a change and, help students, get to where they want to be. And I also want to be a police officer because, I want to, also see change because, there's a lot of things that are happening in this world with, police officers and how, the system treats, minorities and things of that nature. So I want to, see change.
13: Boy, you could probably do all three if you wanted to. Maybe not at the same time. Yeah. But,
14: and I was also thinking of being a photographer, so that's on top of that as well.
13: I think one of the most exciting things about the times we live in is you don't have to pick just one thing. And there are underrepresentations in every field you just mentioned, including photography.
14: Yeah.
13: But especially in teaching, particularly black males, not too many teachers, and in law enforcement, too. What about UCC? As soon as I mentioned that, I saw your eyes light up, too. Have you thought about what you might want to do?
4: It's so many options, but I love to cook, so I want to be a chef, open my own restaurant one day, or, sell houses. I love houses. I would love to build up a house and sell it to somebody and just get that feel for love and stuff like that.
13: Yeah.
4: And if not that, then I want to join the Navy.
13: Look at you. Look at you. All of those things. You'd be a Navy cook, right?
4: Yes.
13: And then You know, I have a friend who was in the Navy for 20 years, and he was in the submarines and things. And you should see the house he has, talking about houses. I don't know if he's still living there, but it didn't take a lot of psychological understanding to understand this house, which was just huge. I think he was tired of being cooped up in ships so much. So this house had big, huge cathedral ceilings and a huge yard.
4: That's cool. That's wonderful.
13: Do you know anybody in the Navy? I was just wondering why you chose Navy in particular.
4: The Navy, the reason I chose it, okay, it's kind of weird. At my old school in Flint, we had an ROTC program, Navy ROTC program. And at first I thought, like, no, I'm not doing that. That's crazy. But when he asked us to do it just for like one semester and see if we liked it, and I really fell in love with it. It was just, I want to be on the water. I want to see things. I want to explore, go to different places. And someone in my family has been in, I think, the military. I'm not so sure about the Navy. But I know a lot of my friends from my old school has joined the Navy. So, yeah, that's just one thing I love to do other than cooking.
13: I'm curious now whether you've thought of anything, Mara.
19: You know, I thought about a lot. So this is going to take a little bit of time. So I want to go into architecture and business because, I mean, CeCe kind of stole my profession, but it's cool. Like, I want to be able to build a house from the ground. People keep saying pick one, but I don't want to pick one. Like, I want to be able to do plumbing. I want to be able to do, like, the electrical stuff. I want to be able to design it myself. Like, I want to be able to do everything from the ground up myself. I want to do all of that. And then for business, the reason why I want to do that is because at the end of it all, I want to be able to make, like, I don't know exactly what to call it, but, like, this, it's going to be, like, this big, I guess, kind of like a apartment-type building, something like that. I want it to be, because, like, for homeless people, there's, like, shelters where you can stay, like, a night, and they might give you, like, some soup. Like, that's it. But I want it to be more than that. Like, I want it to be they can stay there. They can live there. They don't need to live on the street anymore. And, like, for them to stay there, instead of them needing to pay because if they're on the streets, they don't have money, right? How do you expect that to happen? I want them to just be, they can work, like, some of them can work with in kitchen duty. Some of them can help with, like keeping the building in general clean, landscape. Like, you give them little jobs. And in that, I also want to teach them skills to get them back on their feet. And I just want to get people off of the street. I don't want nobody to be hungry because there's no reason for someone to be hungry or homeless. They don't need that. And I've experienced a lot of that in my life. And people in my family experience that in their life, and I'm tired of it having the people, and it's not okay. And a lot of people don't understand what that's like, and it's horrible. Like, it sucks. Like, people don't understand what it's like to be, oh, I'm hungry, but are you really hungry? Like, you don't know what hungry feels like. Are you really cold? Because you don't know what cold feels like. You know what I mean? So I'm going to get them off of the street. And then I also low-key want to be a barber. I don't know why, but I want to be a barber. And before all of that, sometimes I still sway with it. I don't really know. I kind of want to be a Marine, too. I don't know, because my uncle was a Marine. Like, other people in my family were Marines. But I think the main thing that I'm really trying to do is the architecture and business, because people can't I can't watch people live like that. People can't live like that.
13: You care a lot about serving other people and trying to help other people. That's what all, even barbering is doing the same thing.
19: Yeah.
13: I hope you all come back sometime. Did Karma bring you today, or did you all come together?
19: She Ubered us here.
13: She Ubered us.
20: Ubered in the Propel van.
13: Well, I hope you all.
14: And we didn't have to pay.
13: I knew. Didn't have to pay. That's the best part. Is it really fun? Did you have a good time? I hope you did.
5: I had a swell time.
13: I'm glad. Well, Urban Impact is here, and they're putting on a version of Twelfth Night, the Urban Impact Shakes, and they're going to preview a song from that coming up in a moment. And if you want to sign the petition, the referendum, you can learn more about this referendum to increase funding for after school. 40,000 signatures are needed by August 9th to create a children's fund in Allegheny County. You hear how the students you just heard from benefit from after school and how it makes a meaningful difference in their life. So look for more information about the Allegheny County Children's Fund. And if it's something you believe in as much as we do, I hope you'll consider supporting it. Karma, anything else you wanted to add? You've got to be proud as can be.
20: I'm really, really proud of you guys. You're awesome. I love that you serve inside of your school and you want to do that in your own community and give back. I just want everyone to remember who's listening. We serve 800 to 900 kids regularly in our after-school program through Propel. So remember that when you're looking to sign this. We really need your help into keeping this going in our communities.
13: Robert, Mara, Cece, and Karma, thanks so much for being here today.
6: Thanks for having us.
13: The Pittsburgh Concert Society works to nurture and support artists in many different instruments as well as voice. And this year, after auditioning, one of the Young Artist Competition winners is Tan, and from Franklin Elementary School. She's going to do two selections. We'll talk with her after her first. This is Sora Hapu.

0: Well, that was simply beautiful, and you just heard Sora Hapo. She's going to play one more selection. Can you tell me what that was called and its composer?
1: It's called The Little White Donkey by Ebert.
0: Well, it's very nice to meet you. You are 10?
1: No, I just turned 11.
0: Just turned 11, okay, because I was thinking you might have just turned even older. I wanted to be sure I was reading my notes correctly. So what grade are you going into?
1: I'm going into sixth grade.
0: Well, forgive me for saying what everybody probably already says, but
1: okay.
0: you're playing like a gifted adult.
1: Thank you.
0: And when did you start playing piano?
1: And I started when I was 5, I think.
0: And was there a time when you realized that you started when you were 10?
1: No, 5.
0: 5, okay. Was there a time of when you realized that this is an instrument you really want to get good at or that feels natural to you?
1: I really wanted to know the piano right when I started, so.
0: What caused that, do you think? I know that's kind of a funny question. Was there a piano in your house already?
1: Yeah, we had a keyboard, and I just started playing.
0: So you were kind of curious about it. Did anybody else in your family play?
1: No.
0: Interesting. How did you learn to play?
1: Well, my parents taught me first, and then I got a teacher.
0: And who's working with you now?
1: Lou's Man Request at CMU.
0: And it's just incredible. What's hardest about mastering what you're playing? Is anything? I'm sure you have to work very, very hard. And I think a lot of people don't recognize that even to be as talented as you, it takes an awful lot of hard work. What are some of the things you have to really work at?
1: I think I have to work at my technique and getting all the music flowing.
0: And actually feeling it as you play it and maybe getting more expressive.
1: That
0: takes experience. Can you sight read?
1: I'm not very good at it.
0: Yeah. I don't know too many people who are, and I'm not sure how important a skill that is. Are you playing in any orchestras or ensembles?
1: I play the cello. At my school orchestra.
0: That's great. And you go to Franklin Elementary?
1: Yeah.
0: In what school district?
1: North Allegheny.
0: Okay, there's a few Franklins out there. Have you thought about what you might like to do when you get older?
1: No.
0: A little early for that. What else do you like to do?

0: I'm sure they've all been supportive of you, and the Pittsburgh Concert Society, I know firsthand, has worked so hard to help young artists like you develop. What are you going to play next? I see Chopin on the stand. I don't know if that's...
1: No. going to play The Little White Donkey.
0: And that is by...
1: Ebert.
0: Okay, so thank you for being here today. It'll be our last chance to talk. So once again, we are going to hear from Franklin Elementary School student, age 11. Sora Hoppo is her name. She is in the North Allegheny School District. And our pleasure to welcome her as she closes out her segment.

0: Thank you so much for being here with us today, and best wishes for continued success to Sora Hoppo. You're listening to the Saturday Light Brigade.
1: How long was the shortest war ever fought? How many bricks are in the Great Wall of China? Which president has the largest comic book collection? For 50 years now, children in schools across America have been duking it out in gymnasiums and athletic centers over questions like these, all for a chance to play at nationals, and the ever so sought after Thinker Statue. Of course, I'm talking about academic games. In a school dominated by its football and soccer teams, these group of students' pursuits are different, but far from trivial.
2: It's an extracurricular club here at Montour where we play six different games over the span of the school year. And the topics covered include math, linguistics, propaganda techniques, and trivia on current events and presidents and on other themes such as the Civil War.
1: That was Senior President of Academic Games, Eric McAdangdang. For 4 years, he and other members have been competing at local schools to win a free ticket to the Nerd Super Bowl that they call Nationals.
2: Nationals is kind of the culmination of Academic Games, where all the qualifiers from regionals play again at a location somewhere probably on the East Coast. It happens at the end of the six games regionally.
1: On their way back from the presidential trivia tournament at Seneca Valley High School on October 26th, students were unsure of whether or not their scores would be enough to get them to nationals.
2: It went well. I asked around about the scores about everybody in our school, and I've been hearing pretty high numbers.
1: But later, we got the results when we talked to Montour's coach and sponsor of the Academic Games team, Mr. Michael Phillips.
3: Yes, in the last tournament, we actually did very, very well. After getting the qualification scores, we had about 5 students qualify for the national tournament, so I was very impressed by that.
1: Mr. Phillips, a Montour alumni, has been passionate about both playing and teaching the game since he was a competitor himself, and doing his part in recruiting and grooming future Academic Games champions.
2: The sponsor of Academic Games, Mr. Phillips, was my history teacher during freshman year, and

0: He kind of talked to me about it, so I went to a couple practices and got really involved in a lot of the games.
1: What makes kids want to join academic games?
2: I think it's more of a networking thing where you can meet people from other schools and have competition that's just not inside of your school. But also, it's the ability to do something a little bit different. It's not just sports focused. It's a variety of students. All of them have different interests and abilities, and it's a great diverse crowd, which I really like.
3: Whatever the reason students join, the foundation of Montour seems to be built for continued success on a national level. Oh, and if you're wondering, the Anglo-Zanzibar War lasted 40 minutes, there are 3.873 billion bricks in the Great Wall of China, and Barack Obama has the largest collection of comic books of any president. For more information on how to join, you can visit Mr. Phillips on Tuesdays or Wednesdays after school, or go to the Academic Games League of America website at agloa.org. For Spartan Express, this has been Christian Ferraro, the King of Clubs.
4: We are about to speak with a group of students from Mayor Ed Ganey's Youth Civic Leadership Academy. They all are part of this program, which is facilitated by Youth Enrichment Services. You might recall we had some students from this program with us last week, and we're going to talk with another group this week about the great activities that are taking place. Before we do that, I'm just going to ask each of them to introduce themselves to you so you know who's in the studio. If you could just give your name, school or neighborhood, grade level, if you have any thank yous or shout outs, perfect time to do it. And why don't we start with you, Riley?
5: Hi, I'm Riley. I go to Obama. And I'm in grade 11 and I'm 16.
4: It's nice to meet you. Hello.
6: Hi, I'm Nashaya. I go to Purple Bread Oak. I'm in 10th grade and I'm 15.
7: Hi, I'm Tyra. I go to Urban Pathways. I'm in 10th grade and I'm 15.
8: Hello, I'm Will.
9: Let me restart.
8: I'm Will. I'm 17. And I'm in Auditize for 11th grade.
4: Well, I'm delighted that each of you is here. And it's kind of cool that you're all from different schools. I'd love to learn more about what you've been doing as part of the mayor's program. Would anyone like to start and just explain what the program's been all about and how it's been configured? Did they give you training to start with to learn more about how city government works?
8: In a way, yeah.
4: What did they do, William?
8: They educated us mostly on what the government did and how it operates, different parts of the government, and like different positions and what people do.
4: And did any of them surprise you? Like, I know there's some jobs I'm amazed when I discover, wow, somebody does this as a job. I would never think that that would even be a job that would be necessary. Do you remember anything that might have struck you as you, any of you, as you learned about people involved?
8: Not really.
4: I know the people involved with the budget, that's all they think about all the time. You probably met some of those folks. Did you get a chance to meet the mayor?
10: Yeah.
4: And what was that like?
6: It was really fun, actually. He's cool. He's actually real laid back to be a mayor.
4: Yeah. He's got probably a really hard job, don't you think?
6: Yeah.
4: Would any of you ever want to be mayor?
5: Me personally, no. I mean, I just feel, I feel like I could do it, but I feel like it's a lot of like, it's just a lot of stuff to do.
4: Yeah, a lot of people to answer to. And what about the three of you? Is that a job you think you would ever want?
6: No, simply because of the fact that when we was there, he told us, like you never know what's going to happen, so you have to be prepared for everything, and it's a lot of effort. So I think it would be a stressful job. I'd probably be able to do it, but for me, I don't think that would be for me.
9: It would be stressful, I think. What do you think, Nishaya? Oh, I'm sorry. You guys rearranged on me, so I'm trying to remember. It's Tyra. I'm sorry.
7: I would not like to be the mayor one day.
9: I would not either, by the way. Only because they say thankless job sometimes. It seems like anything you do, somebody's going to criticize you one way or the other.
7: Yeah.
9: William, you feel the same way?
8: It's not for me. Yeah. I already know what I want to do, so it doesn't really fit in there.
9: What do you want to do?
8: I want to be a writer and an engineer.
9: Well, that's excellent. I'd like to talk more about that in a few minutes. Did you guys have projects that you ended up doing as part of it?
8: Yeah.
9: I'd love to hear about those. Are they all different, or did any of you work together?
10: Me and Ashaya worked together.
9: Well, why don't you two start and tell us about the project you did. And this is, if you're just joining us, these students are all with the Youth Civic Leadership Academy, which is facilitated by Youth Enrichment Services, City of Pittsburgh. So we have a team project between Tyra and Riley. What did you guys do?
5: Me and Nishaya.
9: Oh, me and Nishaya. I'm like, you pointed and I got the wrong point.
5: You're fine.
9: I'm going to get there. No name tags. It'll work. So, go ahead and tell us what you did.
6: Well, our project is on water. What is it?
5: Storm drains.
6: Storm drains. Yeah, it's on storm drains. Basically, we had to research a lot, like probably like 2 to 3 weeks of research, and we had to come up with a solution on how we can filter out the storm drains in order to have filter water.
9: So the storm drains, when water flows to them from rain, and where do the storm drains go to?
5: It will go over the street drains.
9: Mm-hmm. And then once the water gets in there, it'll go straight to the river, right?
5: Yeah, but the storm drains, we want it to like hold the trash so the trash doesn't get in the water because we're trying to avoid that.
9: So if you like throw a pop can into a storm drain or into the street and then the water carries it to the storm drain, it's just going to go straight to pollute the river eventually.
5: Yeah.
9: So did you have some ideas about preventing that kind of thing from happening? I see you nodding your head. Tell me.
6: Yeah. So we had this idea of putting a filter on top of the drain. And so when, say if it rains and there's a lot of like debris, everything in the water and stuff, it get caught at the bottom of the net so that all the filter, so that the water can be filtered and go straight to the river.
9: Cool. And is the filter something you can actually see from the street and clean out?
6: Yeah.
9: And was it your idea? Do these filters exist now, or are they something that you propose to add?
5: Yeah, we actually found the idea from Australia.
9: Wow.
5: Yeah.
9: Very cool. And do you think the city's going to do it? Or at least, often they'll say they'll pilot it in some areas to see if it works.
6: We was hoping that they would, because unlike the other like drinks they have, we was hoping like this one could be like a sponge type of situation. And we was hoping to also try to get funded by Alcosan, the water company.
9: Did you get a chance to visit Alcosan as part of your work?
5: No, but they might be at our presentation on Tuesday, but I'm not sure.
9: I hope you get a chance to. They do tours on a regular basis, and it's pretty fascinating. What did you learn about working with other people as you did that project? Was it just the two of you, or were there others?
5: It was two other girls.
6: Yeah. I'd say in my experience, it's actually really fun once everybody get comfortable with each other. The work just flows, to be honest. Everybody know what they're supposed to do, and we often like come together to, like, if we have a problem, we often come together to solve it. I think it's really fun, honestly.
9: Would you agree?
5: Yeah, I feel like once we like all got comfortable with each other and we all start working together, it was easy because we all set out like a point of a project to work on.
9: Yeah, getting comfortable indeed is a big part of it, and it takes time to do that. Now, what about the other projects? Did you each have your own, or did you guys work together?
7: My groupmates aren't here, but we're three of us girls, and our presentation is about maternal mortality for Black women in Pittsburgh.
9: Tell me more about that, because Pittsburgh actually, its rates are higher than mm-hmm. other cities, right?
7: Yeah.
9: And is this death of a mother?
7: Yes.
9: And what did you learn about that?
7: We learned that, the Black women aren't getting the education and, the help they need because, of non-affordable health care.
9: So the prenatal care that a mom might need, it could be that you don't have access to it or the information. Did you come up with some ideas to solve that problem?
7: We did. First was to actually, educate doctors more so they can actually have the appropriate, thing to help Black women.
9: The outreach that they might need. And I would imagine some doctors might assume that new mothers or mothers-to-be know certain things that they don't.
7: Mm-hmm.
9: How did you develop a program for doctors, or how did you go about this?
7: We still are kind of trying to work with that, but we also came up with community centers for pregnant Black women to actually try to help and educate them also.
9: That's great. How did you learn about what moms need to know? Did you talk with doctors or health professionals or counselors about those things?
7: We had to do a lot of research about it and search up what is the main problem about it all.
9: I'll bet that had to take quite a bit of time. Were you surprised at what you learned?
7: Yes.
9: And since we're on the radio and people are listening, including Black women who may be having babies soon or someday, are there any key items that struck you as something simple to do to help promote good health if you're expecting a child? I don't want to put you on the spot, and you're not a medical professional, but did anything how you eat or resting or just how you spend your time?
7: I don't know really how to answer this question because I'm not a professional, but I do recommend trying to get as much help as you can and as you need.
9: Having a good support system.
7: Yeah.
9: That makes sense. And also I think your judgment of not wanting to answer as if you're a doctor is a very good one. But knowing your limits and having people around you,
7: mm-hmm.
9: that's great. What was it like working in a group?
7: It was really fun. We got to know each other a lot, and we did, have to see each other like 2-3 times a week to get it done. But all of us together, we got a lot of work done together, and we learned a lot about the mortality rates for a pregnant Black woman.
9: Yeah, that's important. Until you can identify an issue and talk about it, you can't really solve it. So even your being here this morning is really significant. Thank you. Now, William, engineer to be, writer to be, what was your project?
8: Our project was on obesity in Pittsburgh, or not just in Pittsburgh, but in America in general. It's a growing issue. Actually, it was identified as a pandemic. So that just really shows the severity of our issue that we're trying to tackle.
9: Kind of like an epidemic that just keeps growing and growing. Is there a root cause, do you think?
8: I don't think it's just like one thing in particular. Actually, when we were doing our research, we seen that it was more so like a bunch of contributing factors.
9: Do you remember what some of those are?
8: Yeah, like a lot of people were living in food deserts. That's like families that aren't like meeting the standards. They're like really low income families. So like families that are renting houses and stuff, really in food deserts. They don't have access to like grocery stores. They have more so access to like fast food places with unhealthy food. So yep. that's really an issue. Also, people who don't have time to like exercise, move around, but they still get like all the like carbs and stuff. So like they're working for the most part, but they don't have enough time to like get active.
9: Did you find sometimes that it's cheaper to eat bad food than to buy nutritious food?
8: That too, yeah. So some people who do live near grocery stores, like who have access to that, the more healthy food is way more overpriced than the unhealthy food. So like the processed food, the food that has all the preservatives in it, way more less expensive than the freshly grown organic stuff.
9: Yeah, it just doesn't seem right. Did you come up with some ideas to fix this?
8: Yes. So me and my partner, his name is Justin, we came up with an idea to make an app, a lifestyle app.
9: Huh. Tell me more.
8: So the app essentially will be helping you out. You can buy, we offer coupons for healthy food, like helping you out like with buying the healthy food. That's like coming in with the it being overpriced. Then we have a map that shows like healthy food options around you, like farmers markets, grocery stores, outlets for like people giving away healthy food, stuff like that. And then we offer fitness plans / like workout plans for you to like stay fit, stay healthy. We also have a nutritionist and a fitness trainer, kind of. So like if you ever need to talk to somebody about something, but that will be like a feature that you can pay for, because we wouldn't be able to like provide it now as we are. So the money that would be going into the app from you paying for that would be used to pay them, since we can't provide it ourselves. But and then we go into the section with like meal planning recipe type. So like a recipe book, like in the app. So like shows you like what meals are healthy and good to eat, what gives you energy, what's just there to feel like something to fill you up, and it shows you how to make it.
9: What a great idea. And is it out yet, or are you still developing it?
8: Still making it.
9: And will you target it to the Pittsburgh area, or are you thinking it could be used nationwide?
8: So that's something we were thinking about, and I do think it can be used nationwide, definitely. Right now it was just made for specifically Pittsburgh in mind, but it would be great if everybody else used it as well.
9: Yeah, it sounds great. And, you know, I wonder whether local people would relate to it because it's local and might really adopt it, knowing that. Mm-hmm. There's a lot to learn about that. What a great idea. Now, I wanted to ask each of you a couple other things, but does anybody else want to say anything about the project that you did that you might not have had a chance to talk about? Great. You all were really great spokespeople. Now, I'm curious if you've been thinking at all about what you might like to do after high school. I know you get ask that question a lot, but I also know that people listening are really curious. William, you mentioned engineering and writing. Tell me more about your interest in those areas.
8: So for engineering, I mostly want to focus on agricultural engineering, mechanical engineering, and electrical engineering. I was really fond of mechanical and electrical. I said mechanical, right?
9: Yes.
8: Okay, I'm making sure I didn't say anything else besides mechanical, but I was really interested in mechanical and electrical engineering since I was like around six. My dad was like a construction worker, so he was like more so like a handyman. He, you know, did stuff around the house. And then like all the cartoons that I watched was like more focused towards like building things, engineering your way through things. So that's something I was really like, you know, interested in as a kid. I've seen it a lot. I was like, this is cool. So yeah, that's something I definitely want to do. And then for writing, I just recently got into writing. I like it a lot. It's really fun. I mostly make like thrillers slash like comedy, some action. I just started trying. I'm trying to really like open up like different things that I was going to do. I've made like a romance one not too long ago. It was it's actually not finished, but I'm still trying to make it. I don't really, you know, make romances too much, but yeah, I'm actually writing one right now. This one's going to be a thriller as well.
9: Very cool. And if nobody's told you yet, if you have interest in using our facilities here to publish anything or record anything in our Youth Media Center, it's open to you. In fact, we have field trips coming up from Alderdice in January, I believe. I'm not sure if you're in those classes or not, but even after school, we're open every day but Friday after school. Have you thought about what you might want to do yet?
7: After high school, I want to go to college for business.
9: I'm pointing at Tyra, by the way.
7: Oh.
9: business?
7: Mm-hmm.
9: And any particular, like, do you want to own a business or?
7: Yeah, nail salon.
9: Nail salon?
7: Mm-hmm.
9: Excellent. Do you know somebody who owns one now?
7: Yeah, it's my mom's friend. Her name is Tiffany. She owns a nail salon.
9: And you must, you know, have heard things from her about it being a good line of work, sort of control your own destiny. Let's see, Nishaya, what have you got?
6: After high school, I wanted to go to college. I have two different options that I was thinking, but overall, I want to go for business, too, and I want to get my bachelor's degree because I don't know if I want to have my own company for human services, a lash company, because I already be practicing, or be an interior designer. So I'm stuck.
9: How come interior design? What a great thing to pick.
6: Well, when like I say, like when I was 10 or 11, I was really into like those Netflix shows where like they would take people and give them their own room to design, and I just love decorating stuff. So I was just like, why can't I just make this a career? And interior design is actually, it seems really fun and creative, and I love fun and creative.
9: What a great idea. And, you know, as you're listening, William is in 11th grade, Tyra and Nishaya are both in 10th grade, so you got lots of time to figure out what you're going to do. But it's good to just sort of get a touch point at this time. Riley, what about you?
5: When I graduated high school, I wanted to go to college to be a lawyer.
9: And do you know what type for?
5: Yeah, it's two options. I wanted to be like an animal abuse lawyer for the fact I used to work at a human animal rescue society, and there was all these dogs I was on court hold because of what their owners did to them. They was on court hold for a year, 2 years, 3 years. And I felt like we need more lawyers in that type of business. And I also was thinking about being like a family divorce lawyer because I feel like, I know it would be hard, but like I feel like I would be really good in that option.
9: The world needs strong advocates in both of those cases. It's been so nice having all of you here. The time's really flown by. Does anybody want to say anything you didn't get a chance to? I want to be sure I don't leave you wishing you had said something. Thank you for representing. I think it's really important. Your projects are outstanding as well. Nutrition, obesity, working with that to fight it, as William said, as Tyra spoke, talking about moms, particularly maternal mortality among black women and Nishaya. And Riley, your project about stormwater management, all really important. So thank you for being with us. Kudos to Youth Enrichment Services and Mariganey's Youth Civic Leadership Academy. You all have presentations coming up this week.
5: Yes.
9: Good luck with those. I think you're going to, I don't need to wish you good luck. You got it. I can tell.
11: My name is Savion. I am 11 years old, and I like playing video games, and I, depending what kind of rating they are, how fun they are, and I like drawing a lot, and I really do just like to have fun. I have the most fun playing with my friends. Well, I could play any game, probably Batman, probably just anything. Like, it doesn't matter. I just play any game.
12: The Ferris Wheel. Ferris wheels evoke fun and good times, and the ride is internationally synonymous with amusement parks and fairs. But did you know a man from Pittsburgh developed the first modern wheel? However, the city currently does not have a Ferris wheel of its own. The recent possibility of installing a large wheel in the city likely leaves some people with mixed feelings, but the significance of such a decision would be undoubtedly historic. In 1886, an entrepreneur named George Ferris settled on Pittsburgh's north side, then known as Allegheny City. Although this man's last name is now a word known throughout the world, at that time Ferris was no more than a typical operator of an engineering business. While attending a banquet to discuss plans for the 1893 Columbian Exposition in Chicago, Ferris was intrigued by the planner's wish to have a structure at the fair that would rival the Eiffel Tower in its scope and symbolism. To meet this demand, Ferris came up with plans for a 264-foot-tall observation wheel, identical in its operation to today's Ferris wheels, but on a much larger scale. Many were skeptical, but Ferris was confident in his idea. The gamble paid off, and to many, the wheel was the highlight of the Chicago World's Fair. The first wheel captured the imaginations of so many that imitations immediately started popping up across the country. And although Ferris died in 1896, the Ferris wheel has remained popular well over a century after his death. Kennywood, the closest amusement park to the city of Pittsburgh today, last had a large-scale Ferris wheel in 1999. So, despite being the former home of the inventor of the classic amusement ride, the city currently does not have a Ferris wheel. Plans show a wheel possibly being part of a new $700 million development on the city's North Shore, but whether or not this would happen remains to be seen. The plan, called Esplanade, would likely include mixed-use space as well as a modern observation wheel that would likely provide stunning views of the city's skyline. Debates over implications on the surrounding community will likely occur before a Pittsburgh Ferris wheel comes to be, but the addition of it could be a wonderful thing that would increase the historical sense of innovation that Pittsburgh already possesses, especially if presented properly with historical signage explaining George Ferris's Pittsburgh connection. The city has such a well-known link to amusement history that should be made much more well-known to the public. With a commentary for Youth Express, I am Andrew McLaughlin, a ninth grader at North Allegheny.
9: Always wonderful when we have a group from Youth Chamber Connection, and this week we have a quintet, and you'll get to meet the players and also learn about the two movements they'll be playing this morning, but we'll begin by just having them play for you. They are known as the Fenestra Quintet.

0: The Finestra Quintet, and that was really enjoyable to listen to for so many reasons. You all play so well together, but the arrangement of that allows each of you to stretch out and kind of come to the front, and I really enjoyed it. I'm going to let each of you introduce yourself. We'll start with Rowan, and please tell us where you go to school, the grade you're in, if you have any shout-outs and anything else you might like to say. Before that, Rowan, can you tell us what you just played?
1: We just played the first movement of the piano quintet in A minor by Joachim Raff, a contemporary of Brahms.
0: Really beautiful to listen to. And I'll let you do the aforementioned bullet points here about yourself.
1: Well, I'm Rowan Belt, and I am homeschooled in Bethel Park. I'm in 11th grade. And as for shout-outs, you know, my mom, of course, and all of our parents, especially Maeve's parents and her family for allowing us to have so many extra rehearsals at their house. That really helped us improve.
0: That's very kind. It's important to have those opportunities. You've got so much communication you need to do among all five of you.
2: 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I am a sophomore at Trinity Christian School, and we would like to thank our coach, Charlie Powers, and all of our private teachers for supporting us.
3: Hi, I'm Maeve. I'm 16, and I'm homeschooled in East Liberty. I play violin, and we all would like to thank the great opportunities that Youth Chamber Connection has given us to be a group and play around the city in lots of great venues.
4: I'm Mira Rasmussen. I'm a senior at Chartres Valley High School. And I'd like to thank everybody who has supported the music programs in both public and private schools. That's something that really helps us get started at a young age. And those programs are really important to maintain.
5: Hi, I'm Nora Cavallero. I'm a senior at Winchester Thurston High School, and I'd like to thank all of the people that help make our orchestras and Youth Chamber Connection happen, because it's a great resource for us.
0: Thank you, Nora. And you can just place that anywhere convenient, including my hand, but that's a good place for it. You can find Youth Chamber Connection online, simply Youth Chamber Connection. Learn more about the work they're doing. Are there any concerts we should mention? I'm going to turn to Laurie and kind of ad lib because I know I can. Anything coming up we should note?
6: Next Saturday morning, we would love to have some visitors visit the Homestead Library, and we'll have two of our younger groups performing. One of our third to fifth grade groups and another young middle school group are performing.
0: Around
6: 11 a.m., I think it's 11 a.m.
0: I didn't know there were younger groups.
6: Yes, that's really fun.
0: Is that new for this year?
6: You know, this is a program that we do not discriminate, so we will take who comes to us. We don't have a lowest year. They have to be ready to play with others.
0: Well, that's great. So look for that next week, next Saturday morning. I'll give you an excuse to miss an hour maximum of the radio program, just 1 hour maximum next week to go to Homestead Library, or you could listen just as long as you can. I really appreciate all of your being here, especially because it's a holiday weekend. And let's hear your additional movement from the piece that we began with. And I want to thank you. It's our last chance to talk. Thank you for being here again, the Grand Quintet. This is the fourth movement.

0: 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Bravo. They sounded wonderful. 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
1: This is Heather, reporting from the Youth Media Center at SLB Radio. I'm 17 years old and in 12th grade at Oakland Catholic High School. Today, I'll be reviewing The Maybe Man by AJR. The Maybe Man is an indie pop music album by AJR released in November of 2023 and touring across the U.S. in 2024. AJR is a band of three brothers named Adam, Jack, and Ryan, hence the name AJR. I have been a huge AJR fan since some of their first big radio hits, such as Weak and other songs from their album The Click, released in 2017. When The Maybe Man came out, I was thrilled to listen to it, and I can say I was not disappointed. The album opens with the song Maybe Man, about the lead singer, Jack, who wishes he knew who he was. Jack shares everything he wishes he was, but why it just isn't him. In the song, Jack says, "I wish I was me, whoever that is," which further shares the idea of Jack maybe being something, but never truly being certain of anything. The song ends by saying, "One, two, pandemonium," to express the chaos of the song and life as a whole. The album is a journey of self-discovery and a lyrical adventure of the brothers just trying their best to get through life. The album also dives into some existential topics about how to spend time on Earth and finding yourself along the way. AJR's songs are bright, colorful, and vibrant, with authentic lyrics that are unlike anything else you might hear. They often use trumpets, violins, bass, vocals, and a synth to create an immersive and energetic sound that seems happier than the lyrics actually are. One song, called Steve's Going to London, is quite simply a song about how hard writing a song is, which is clever, unique, and very AJR-esque. Without spoiling the entire ending of the album, I can share that the last song, 2085, ends the same way the album begins, which, for me, brings everything together and makes me want to listen to it all over again. You should consider listening to The Maybe Man by AJR because of its distinct sound and brilliant lyrics that always seem to keep listeners invested. 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For Youth Express, this is Heather signing off.
2: Your English is so good. I've heard these words at various points, back when I had an accent and was just learning English, to even now as English has become the only language that I can both speak and write. These words are intended to be positive, encouraging, and even a compliment. From school administrators to community organizers, after hearing about my background as a former refugee, many comment on how well I speak English. The intent behind the words are almost always positive. It's supposed to be a compliment. However, the problem becomes evident when you dig deeper. You don't compliment someone on their walking skills. Like walking, if I was able to communicate with you, then there's no need to compliment me on a skill that you know I possess. The compliment reveals to me that you didn't expect me to speak English, that you were surprised at my ability to communicate with you. Often, this is not a conscious thought process. I can understand this line of thinking because we all have preconceived notions we bring to any conversations. However, it showcases the idea that we have of Indians, Chinese, and other immigrants of not being able to speak English. Yet another problematic aspect of this statement is it devalues the meaning of the words the individual is saying. When someone compliments a person for their English, or their accent, or their lack of an accent, it is telling of the listener that they weren't occupied with the words of the speaker, and were rather focused on their voice. So the next time there is an overwhelming urge to compliment someone on their English, or their accent, listen to the words of the individual rather than the way they talk. With a commentary for Youth Express, this is Abhishek Acharya.
3: Hi, my name is Ryan. I'm 11 years old, and I go to Schiller. If I had a choice to time travel wherever I wanted, I would time travel to 1982 because that's when my mom was born, and I want to see her whole childhood, even though she already told me a bunch of stories about it. And I want to know if she looked like what she did in the picture she showed me. And I want to know what my uncle was like because he passed away before I was born. I didn't get to see him at all, so I'd like to see what he was like. And I like to see, like, what kind of clothes my mom wore because, like, I'm pretty sure she didn't wear, like, clothes she would wear now because it's a whole

an accompanist, and also their director. You'll get a chance to meet everybody. They just filled our studio with so much beautiful music just moments ago. They range in age from 15 up to 21, not including the director and accompanist. You'll get a chance to meet everybody, I said. But first, let's listen. This is the South Hills Children's Choir.

0: There you have it, the South Hills Children's Choir. I'd like you to meet their director, Jenny Nolan. What was the song that they just sang?
1: That was called Wake Me a Song by composer Andrea Ramsey.
0: And I'd love to learn a little bit more, not just about this group, but about the range of groups that you have at the South Hills Children's Choir, because if my memory is right, you've got different sets of singers, and it means there's a place for everybody.
1: That's right. We have three levels, and then we have this little advanced group that's coming and joining us today. So our youngest is basically

0: late elementary. They're called Canticle. Concordia is middle school aged, and Cadenza is our high school aged youth choir. And then we have the cream of the crop, our little cantoris, which is with you today.
1: Well, it's nice to see them all, and they sound absolutely beautiful. And you'll be performing at Faith Lutheran Church mm-hmm. in Forest Hills, I believe.
0: Actually, I think it's Upper St. Clair.
1: Oh, okay. There's a Faith Lutheran.
0: Is there? Okay. Upper St. Clair.
1: Upper St. Clair. I'm glad
0: Hills,
1: go to the South Hills. That makes more sense. The South Hills Children's Choir. Upper St. Clair, May 10th at 7 o'clock. And if you really want to be sure, go to SHC, South Hills Children's Choir, .org, SHCHOIR.org. And you'll be able to find complete information there. I understand you have a really short song up that you're going to sing. And then we'll meet today's singers, the six singers that are here. What's this one called?
0: Sneeze on Monday.
1: Sneeze on Monday. And once again, you are about to hear from the South Hills Children's Choir.

0: And it says here that's written by Emily Crocker. And we played a song kind of similar to that to open today's program, believe it or not. Very, very early, a song all about sneezing and not feeling so well. Let's meet each of our choir members now. And I'd like to ask you if you could identify yourself, where you go to school, your age, and if you have any shout-outs, this is the perfect time to do that. So we'll start with you.
1: I'm Faith. I'm 18. I'm from Peters. Shout-out to my brother Dorian. He's not listening to this, but shout-out to him anyway.
0: Dorian, we'll make him listen to it later when it's in pre-recorded form. You can send it to him daily until he responds.
2: My name is Sydney. I'm from Upper St. Clair. I'm 18 years old. Shout out to my dad, who's outside, my mom, and my brother, who's at home.
0: Is this your senior year?
2: It is my senior year.
0: Do you know what you're going to do once you graduate?
2: Don't know, but I'm going to Pitt, so that's good.
0: Good place to find yourself. Faith, I meant to ask you that question, too. Do you know?
1: Yeah, I'm going to BYU, Idaho, and that's why my brother isn't listening. He's all the way over there.
0: Ah, I see. We can call him. Wake him up, maybe. Thank you, Faith. And now let's see who we have next.
3: I'm Hannah. I'm a senior at Hillcrest Christian Academy in Bethel Park. And shout out to my mommy and my dad and the rest of my family.
0: And do you know, you're a senior this year. Do you know what is coming up for you?
3: Yes, I'm going to do 2 years at community college to get my like gen eds, and then I'm going to do education at a four-year university.
0: Excellent. I was just with 6 community college people this week, believe it or not, and we were talking about the gen eds they have there to offer, and you'll be in a good place. Nice to meet you. Who's next?
4: Hi, I'm Emily. I am 16, and I do a really cool and weird hybrid public high school and homeschool situation. So I go to Bethel Park part-time.
0: What makes it so weird? I'm curious.
4: It's really customizable. Not a lot of other people do it, but I think it's really great for me in my situation because I'm able to be flexible.
0: That's great. Are you able to take certain classes that you would never otherwise be exposed to?
4: Yeah. So, yeah, next year I will be taking a ceramics class at Bethel Park High School, which I wouldn't be able to do at home. And this year at home I did an astronomy for my science curriculum, which I couldn't really do at Bethel Park High School. So
0: that's excellent. Have you had any career thoughts yet?
4: I have some, but I'm not sure exactly what I want to do yet. But I've thought about education for especially younger children. So I don't
0: excellent.
4: Know.
0: Well, it's nice to meet you.
5: And it's her birthday today.
0: Oh, I was wondering why, you know, Jenny, who's usually so laid back, she really wanted us to know. When we're done, if anybody here knows how to sing, we'll sing happy birthday to you. You'll be able to drown me out. And let's see, does it say how old Emily? Are you going to be 16?
4: I am 16.
0: You are
4: 16
0: today.
4: Yes.
0: 16.0.
4: Yeah.
0: What's nice to meet you.
4: Yeah, thank you.
6: I'm Kira. I'm 15, and I'm homeschooled and live in Jefferson Hills.
0: And anybody you'd like to give a shout out to?
6: To my parents, because they're running around with my brothers.
0: And have you thought about what you might do after you get out of school?
6: Maybe something with language, since it seems to click in my brain.
0: That's great. It's good to know that. And finally, we are going to meet...
7: Hello, I'm Brianna, and I graduated from Bethel Park High School, and I take some classes at CCAC. And I'd like to shout out my high school music teachers and Mrs. Nolan and my mom and my family.
0: Could I ask the names of your high school music teachers?
7: His name is Todd Kazawa, and I also had Stephanie Glover.
0: Because other people listening might remember them.
7: That's true.
0: And you're taking some classes you mentioned at CCAC.
7: Mm-hmm.
0: And do you know where you might be heading? Or are you?
7: I'm not sure, but I'm just sort of figuring it out.
0: It's a good way to do it, I think, especially with the cost of college and also just getting a chance to understand what's out there. Now, I believe we have another song. It's not the one I heard you doing in soundcheck. Well, we'll find out. No, it's we're about to hear it. Jenny will get everybody ready to go. And you're about to hear the birthday girl along with five others. And once again, the South Hills Children's Choir.

0: Beautifully. Don, we're going to meet the accompanist in just a moment. That song, We Shall Walk Through the Valley by Undine Smith Moore. And hi, accompanists usually don't want to talk, but I hope you don't
1: <That's>
0: mind.
1: <me.
0: laughs> You're Laura Roberts,
1: yes.
0: Right? And I'm curious how you got involved with the choir. Do you like go to a directory and seek accompanists and your name shows up?
1: I'm a pastor's wife, and our church is where the choir rehearses weekly. So it kind of was just a organic thing. After COVID, Jenny was looking for a new venue to practice in, and we actually live close together. And I had subbed for as an accompanist prior to that, and so she contacted me, and I did it full time. And now they rehearse in our church, which is Wright's United Methodist.
0: Are there special skills that an accompanist needs to have? I would think you have to be really consistent and also to be listening really carefully.
1: Yes, that's what I was going to say, is you have to be a listener. And I prefer not to be in the spotlight. So I think that actually helps me kind of be a listener and want to feature the choir instead of me. But I want to support them as well as I can. So
0: yeah, you're very important. Part of it. I can't imagine what it would be like without you. Everybody sounds wonderful, but it really comes together as an integral part of things. Do you think we should sing Happy Birthday now or before the next song? So we'll do it now, and then because they have a song, the last song you're going to do is a pretty hard one to follow. So do you know Happy Birthday? Laura knows it. Okay.

0: get your driver's license yet? Not yet. She's 16 today. I actually, you can use that mic right in front of you, I think, because I, oh, here we go. Sorry, Chad, I didn't mean to, I forgot. Is there anything else you want to add? Because I just want to be sure we mention the concert is at Faith Lutheran Church, May 10th at 7 o'clock. You can hear these folks with your own ears.
1: And exactly a month after that, we are headed to New York City, and we're going to sing in Carnegie Hall. So we're very excited. You can come hear us on May 10th and hear a few of our songs. We'll be singing in Carnegie Hall. We'll be singing at that concert here. And then we'll have travels and lots of fun. These kids are amazing, and I love them.
0: Yeah, they are. I'm so glad you're here. Oh, somebody has something else to say.
2: I want to give a big thanks to Mrs. Nolan. Without her, we wouldn't be able to do anything that we're doing right now. And a big shout out to choir teachers everywhere.
0: Do you think your brother's up yet?
2: No. My brother's probably not up.
0: No. You are lucky to have Mrs. Nolan. She's great. You'll recognize the song that they finish up with. Once again, our pleasure to have the South Hills Children's Choir with us.

0: South Hills Children's Choir. 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I see Katie Kears. 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
1: 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This is Janice Cota-Williams. I am in the sixth grade. 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
2: Bullies maybe because they're treated, that's why they treat other people like that.
3: Yeah, I know firsthand. I get bullied every day. Now, for the commercial break.
1: Why do you think you get bullied?
3: Because I get bullied every day. Because some people just are like, oh, you're ugly, oh, you're poor, oh, I don't know. What are those?
2: Bullies. The reason why they bully on people is because they're not tough and they got nothing to do with their life.
4: I agree with Naomi because bullies, they don't know what they're doing and they're not really tough.
1: One way to prevent bullying is you can have more friends just stay away from them, or...
3: A way to prevent bullying is to ignore them.
2: If you see somebody bullying on somebody, you should tell the bully to stop bullying.
1: Nick, what do you have to say about this?
5: Most people, if they get bullied, I'm pretty sure in school, they tell the teacher.
6: Don't hang around people that you bully. Yeah, who are fake, and don't hang around people that get you in trouble.
1: Don't hang out with people who don't look for the best in you, who only use you for certain things.
4: A way to stop bullying is to hang out with friends that are like better than bullying, and then always hang around them if a bully comes back so that they can help protect them.
1: One time when I was in kindergarten, a bully said that I hit him when I actually did not. I was only in kindergarten.
5: I never got bullied in my life.
2: But yeah, I got bullied before, like a lot of times. But now I don't get bullied anymore.
1: I also don't get bullied anymore.
4: I don't get bullied anymore.
6: I also don't get bullied anymore.
3: I still, to this day, always get bullied.
2: But yeah, if you see a bully, you gotta tell a teacher.
1: That concludes this episode of The Kids on Youth Express, recording live from Camp Marvelous at U Prep. Special thanks to Mr. Ben and the rest of Radio Camp. We welcome your feedback and input. Please address comments to info@youthexpress.org.
0: Always wonderful when we have a group from Youth Chamber Connection, and this week we have a quintet, and you'll get to meet the players and also learn about the two movements they'll be playing this morning, but we'll begin by just having them play for you. They are known as the Fenestra Quintet.

0: the Finestra Quintet, and that was really enjoyable to listen to for so many reasons. You all play so well together, but the arrangement of that allows each of you to stretch out and kind of come to the front, and I really enjoyed it. I'm going to let each of you introduce yourself. We'll start with Rowan. And please tell us where you go to school, the grade you're in, if you have any shout-outs and anything else you might like to say. Before that, Rowan, can you tell us what you just played?
1: We just played the first movement of the piano quintet in A minor by Joachim Raff, a contemporary of Brahms.
0: Really beautiful to listen to. And I'll let you do the aforementioned bullet points here about yourself.
1: Well, I'm Rowan Belt, and I am homeschooled in Bethel Park. I'm in 11th grade. And as for shout-outs, you know, my mom, of course, and all of our parents, especially Maeve's parents and her family for allowing us to have so many extra rehearsals at their house. That really helped us improve.
0: That's very kind. It's important to have those opportunities. You've got so much communication you need to do between all among all five of you.
2: My name is May Hummus. I am a sophomore at Trinity Christian School. And we would like to thank our coach, Charlie Powers, and all of our private teachers for supporting us.
3: Hi, I'm Maeve. I'm 16, and I'm homeschooled in East Liberty. I play violin, and we all would like to thank the great opportunities that Youth Chamber Connection has given us to be a group and play around the city in lots of great venues.
4: I'm Mira Rasmussen. I'm a senior at Chartres Valley High School. And I'd like to thank everybody who has supported the music programs in both public and private schools. That's something that really helps us get started at a young age. And those programs are really important to maintain.
5: Hi, I'm Nora Cavallero. I'm a senior at Winchester Thurston High School, and I'd like to thank all of the people that help make our orchestras and Youth Chamber Connection happen because it's a great resource for us.
0: Thank you, Nora. And you can just place that anywhere convenient, including my hand, but that's a good place for it. You can find Youth Chamber Connection online, simply Youth Chamber Connection, learn more about the work they're doing. Are there any concerts we should mention? I'm going to turn to Laurie and kind of ad lib because I know I can. Anything coming up we should note?
6: Next Saturday morning, we would love to have some visitors visit the Homestead Library, and we'll have two of our younger groups performing. One of our third to fifth grade groups and another young middle school group are performing.
0: Around
6: 11 a.m., I think it's 11 a.m.
0: I didn't know there were younger groups.
6: Yes, that's really fun.
0: Is that new for this year?
6: You know, this is a program that we do not discriminate, so we will take who comes to us. We don't have a lowest year. They have to be ready to play with others.
0: Well, that's great. So look for that next week, next Saturday morning. I'll give you an excuse to miss an hour maximum of the radio program, just 1 hour maximum next week to go to Homestead Library, or you could listen just as long as you can. I really appreciate all of your being here, especially because it's a holiday weekend. And let's hear your additional movement from the piece that we began with. And I want to thank you. It's our last chance to talk. Thank you for being here again, the Grand Quintet. This is the fourth movement.

0: 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They sounded wonderful. 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
1: This is Heather, reporting from the Youth Media Center at SLB Radio. I'm 17 years old and in 12th grade at Oakland Catholic High School. Today, I'll be reviewing The Maybe Man by AJR. The Maybe Man is an indie pop music album by AJR released in November of 2023 and touring across the U.S. in 2024. AJR is a band of three brothers named Adam, Jack, and Ryan, hence the name AJR. I have been a huge AJR fan since some of their first big radio hits, such as Week and other songs from their album The Click, released in 2017. When The Maybe Man came out, I was thrilled to listen to it, and I can say I was not disappointed. The album opens with the song Maybe Man, about the lead singer, Jack, who wishes he knew who he was. Jack shares everything he wishes he was, but why it just isn't him. In the song, Jack says, "I wish I was me, whoever that is," which further shares the idea of Jack maybe being something, but never truly being certain of anything. The song ends by saying, "One, two, pandemonium," to express the chaos of the song and life as a whole. The album is a journey of self-discovery and a lyrical adventure of the brothers just trying their best to get through life. The album also dives into some existential topics about how to spend time on Earth and finding yourself along the way. AJR's songs are bright, colorful, and vibrant, with authentic lyrics that are unlike anything else you might hear. They often use trumpets, violins, bass, vocals, and a synth to create an immersive and energetic sound that seems happier than the lyrics actually are. One song, called Steve's Going to London, is quite simply a song about how hard writing a song is, which is clever, unique, and very AJR-esque. Without spoiling the entire ending of the album, I can share that the last song, 2085, ends the same way the album begins, which, for me, brings everything together and makes me want to listen to it all over again. You should consider listening to The Maybe Man by AJR because of its distinct sound and brilliant lyrics that always seem to keep listeners invested. 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For Youth Express, this is Heather signing off.
2: Your English is so good. I've heard these words at various points, back when I had an accent and was just learning English, to even now as English has become the only language that I can both speak and write. These words are intended to be positive, encouraging, and even a compliment. From school administrators to community organizers, after hearing about my background as a former refugee, many comment on how well I speak English. The intent behind the words are almost always positive. It's supposed to be a compliment. However, the problem becomes evident when you dig deeper. You don't compliment someone on their walking skills. Like walking, if I was able to communicate with you, then there's no need to compliment me on a skill that you know I possess. The compliment reveals to me that you didn't expect me to speak English, that you were surprised at my ability to communicate with you. Often, this is not a conscious thought process. I can understand this line of thinking because we all have preconceived notions we bring to any conversations. However, it showcases the idea that we have of Indians, Chinese, and other immigrants of not being able to speak English. Yet another problematic aspect of this statement is it devalues the meaning of the words the individual is saying. When someone compliments a person for their English, or their accent, or their lack of an accent, it is telling of the listener that they weren't occupied with the words of the speaker, and were rather focused on their voice. So the next time there is an overwhelming urge to compliment someone on their English, or their accent, listen to the words of the individual, rather than the way they talk. With a commentary for Youth Express, this is Abhishek Acharya.
3: Hi, my name is Ryan. I'm 11 years old, and I go to Schiller. If I had a choice to time travel wherever I wanted, I would time travel to 1982 because that's when my mom was born, and I want to see her whole childhood, even though she already told me a bunch of stories about it. And I want to know if she looked like what she did in the picture she showed me. And I want to know what my uncle was like because he passed away before I was born. I didn't get to see him at all, so I'd like to see what he was like. And I like to see like what kind of clothes my mom wore because like I'm pretty sure she didn't wear like clothes she would wear now because it's a whole new year. And another thing is my mom, when she was younger, her mom, well, my grandma, she never had a problem with people. So if they didn't have a house, she would just like let them live with her. And they had a lot of people living with them. So they didn't have like a whole bunch of money. So I would go back and help my mom get more money. So when she was younger, she would have a better childhood.
0: It's a real pleasure to have the group with us that you are about to hear. We have 2, 4, 6 singers, an accompanist, and also their director. You'll get a chance to meet everybody. They just filled our studio with so much beautiful music just moments ago. They range in age from 15 up to 21, not including the director and accompanist. You'll get a chance to meet everybody, I said. But first, let's listen first. This is the South Hills Children's Choir.

0: There you have it, the South Hills Children's Choir. I'd like you to meet their director, Jenny Nolan. What was the song that they just sang?
1: That was called Wake Me a Song by composer Andrea Ramsey.
0: And I'd love to learn a little bit more, not just about this group, but about the range of groups that you have at the South Hills Children's Choir, because if my memory is right, you've got different sets of singers, and it means there's a place for everybody.
1: That's right. We have three levels, and then we have this little advanced group that's coming and joining us today. So our youngest is basically late elementary. They're called Canticle. Concordia is middle school aged, and Cadenza is our high school aged youth choir. And then we have the cream of the crop, our little cantoris, which is with you today.
0: Well, it's nice to see them all, and they sound absolutely beautiful. And you'll be performing at Faith Lutheran Church in Forest Hills, I believe.
1: Actually, I think it's Upper St. Clair.
0: Oh, okay. There's a Faith Lutheran.
1: Is there? Okay. Upper St. Clair.
0: Upper St. Clair.
1: South
0: I'm glad
1: Hills,
0: I
1: don't go.
0: Go to the South Hills. That makes more sense. It's the South Hills Children's Choir. Upper St. Clair, May 10th at 7 o'clock. And if you really want to be sure, go to SHC, South Hills Children's Choir.org, SHCHOIR.org, and you'll be able to find complete information there. I understand you have a really short song up that you're going to sing, and then we'll meet today's singers, the six singers that are here. What's this one called?
1: Sneeze on Monday.
0: Sneeze on Monday. And once again, you are about to hear from the South Hills Children's Choir.

0: choo.
1: And it says here that's written by Emily Crocker. And we played a song kind of similar to that to open today's program, believe it or not. Very, very early, a song all about sneezing and not

0: Shout out to my dad, who's outside, my mom, and my brother, who's at home.
1: Is this your senior year?
0: It is my senior year.
1: Do you know what you're going to do once you graduate?
0: Don't know, but I'm going to Pitt, so that's good.
1: Good place to find yourself. Faith, I meant to ask you that question, too. Do you know?
2: Yeah, I'm going to BYU, Idaho, and that's why my brother isn't listening. He's all the way over there.
1: Ah, I see. We can call him. Wake him up, maybe. Thank you, Faith. And now let's see who we have next.
3: I'm Hannah. I'm a senior at Hillcrest Christian Academy in Bethel Park. And shout out to my mommy and my dad and the rest of my family.
1: And do you know, you're a senior this year. Do you know what is coming up for you?
3: Yes, I'm going to do 2 years at community college to get my like gen eds. And then I'm going to do education at a 4-year university.
1: Excellent. I was just with 6 community college people this week, believe it or not, and we were talking about the gen eds they have there to offer, and you'll be in a good place. Nice to meet you. Who's next?
4: Hi, I'm Emily. I am 16, and I do a really cool and weird hybrid public high school and homeschool situation. So I go to Bethel Park part-time.
1: What makes it so weird? I'm curious.
4: It's really customizable, and not a lot of other people do it, but I think it's really great for me in my situation because I'm able to be flexible.
1: That's great. Are you able to take certain classes that you would never otherwise be exposed to?
4: Yeah. So, yeah, next year I will be taking a ceramics class at Bethel Park High School, which I wouldn't be able to do at home. And this year at home I did an astronomy for my science curriculum, which I couldn't really do at Bethel Park High School. So
1: that's excellent. Have you had any career thoughts yet?
4: I have some, but I'm not sure exactly what I want to do yet. But I've thought about education for especially younger children. So I don't
1: excellent.
4: Know.
1: Well, it's nice to meet you.
5: And it's her birthday today.
1: Oh, I was wondering why, you know, Jenny, who's usually so laid back, she really wanted us to know. When we're done, if anybody here knows how to sing, we'll sing happy birthday to you. You'll be able to drown me out. And let's see, does it say how old Emily? Are you going to be 16?
4: I am 16.
1: You are
4: 16
1: today.
4: Yes.
1: 16.0. Yeah. What's nice to meet you.
4: Yeah, thank you.
6: I'm Kira. I'm 15, and I'm homeschooled and live in Jefferson Hills.
1: And anybody you'd like to give a shout out to?
6: To my parents, because they're running around with my brothers.
1: And have you thought about what you might do after you get out of school?
6: Maybe something with language, since it seems to click in my brain.
1: That's great. It's good to know that. And finally, we are going to meet...
7: Hello, I'm Brianna, and I graduated from Bethel Park High School, and I take some classes at CCAC, and I'd like to shout out my high school music teachers and Mrs. Nolan and my mom and my family.
1: Could I ask the names of your high school music teachers?
7: His name is Todd Kazawa, and I also had Stephanie Glover.
1: Because other people listening might remember them.
7: That's
1: so
7: true.
1: And you're taking some classes you mentioned at CCAC.
7: Mm-hmm.
1: And do you know where you might be heading, or are you?
7: I'm not sure, but I'm just sort of figuring it out.
1: It's a good way to do it, I think, especially with the cost of college and also just getting a chance to understand what's out there. Now, I believe we have another song. It's not the one I heard you doing in soundcheck. Well, we'll find out. No, it's we're about to hear it. Jenny will get everybody ready to go, and you're about to hear the birthday girl along with 5 others. And once again, the South Hills Children's Choir.

0: Beautifully. Don, we're going to meet the accompanist in just a moment. That song, We Shall Walk Through the Valley by Undine Smith Moore. And hi, accompanists usually don't want to talk, but I hope you don't
1: <That's>
0: mind.
1: <me.
0: laughs> You're Laura Roberts,
1: yes.
0: Right? And I'm curious how you got involved with the choir. Do you like go to a directory and seek accompanists and your name shows up?
1: I'm the pastor's wife, and our church is where the choir rehearses weekly. So it kind of was just a organic thing. After COVID, Jenny was looking for a new venue to practice in, and we actually live close together. And I had subbed for as an accompanist prior to that, and so she contacted me, and I did it full time. And now they rehearse in our church, which is Rites United Methodist.
0: Are there special skills that an accompanist needs to have? I would think you have to be really consistent and also to be listening really carefully.
1: Yes, that's what I was going to say, is you have to be a listener. And, I prefer not to be in the spotlight. So I think that actually helps me kind of be a listener and want to feature the choir instead of me. But I want to support them as well as I can. So,
0: yeah, you're a very important part of it. I can't imagine what it would be like without you. Everybody sounds wonderful, but it really comes together as an integral part of things. Do you think we should sing Happy Birthday now or before the next song? So we'll do it now, and then because they have a song, the last song you're going to do is a pretty hard one to follow. So do you know Happy Birthday? Laura knows it. Okay.

0: get your driver's license yet? Not yet. She's 16 today. I actually, you can use that mic right in front of you, I think, because here we go. Sorry, Chad. I didn't mean to. I forgot. Is there anything else you want to add? Because I just want to be sure we mention the concert is at Faith Lutheran Church, May 10th at 7 o'clock. You can hear these folks with your own ears.
1: And exactly a month after that, we are headed to New York City, and we're going to sing in Carnegie Hall. So we're very excited. You can come hear us on May 10th and hear a few of our songs. We'll be singing in Carnegie Hall. We'll be singing at that concert here. And then we'll have travels and lots of fun. These kids are amazing, and I love them.
0: Yeah, they are. I'm so glad you're here. Oh, somebody has something else to say.
2: I want to give a big thanks to Mrs. Nolan. Without her, we wouldn't be able to do anything that we're doing right now. And a big shout out to choir teachers everywhere.
0: Do you think your brother's up yet?
2: No. My brother's probably not up
0: yet. You are lucky to have Mrs. Nolan. She's great. You'll recognize the song that they finish up with. Once again, our pleasure to have the South Hills Children's Choir with us.

0: South Hills Children's Choir. 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I see Katie Kears. 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
1: Welcome to the Kids on Youth Express, recording live from U Prep at Camp Marvelous. This is Janice Cotto Williams. I am in the sixth grade. Joining me today will be Rain, Brianna, and Alaysia.
2: Bullies maybe because they're treated, that's why they treat other people like that.
3: Yeah, I know firsthand. I get bullied every day. Now for the commercial break.
1: Why do you think you get bullied?
4: Because I get bullied every day because some people just are like, oh, you're ugly, oh, you're poor, oh, I don't know. What are those?
2: Bullies. The reason why they bully on people is because they're not tough and they got nothing to do with their life.
5: I agree with Naomi because bullies, they don't know what they're doing and they're not really tough.
1: One way to prevent bullying is you can have more friends just stay away from them, or...
3: A way to prevent bullying is to ignore them.
2: If you see somebody bullying on somebody, you should tell the bully to stop bullying.
1: Nick, what do you have to say about this?
6: Most people, if they get bullied, I'm pretty sure in school, they tell the teacher.
7: Don't hang around people who are fake, and don't hang around people that get you in trouble.
1: Don't hang out with people who don't look for the best in you, who only use you for certain things.
5: A way to stop bullying is to hang out with friends that are like better than bullying, and then always hang around them if a bully comes back so that they can help protect them.
1: One time when I was in kindergarten, a bully said that I hit him when I actually did not. I was only in kindergarten.
6: I never got bullied in my life.
2: But yeah, I got bullied before, like a lot of times. But now, I don't get bullied anymore.
1: I also don't get bullied anymore.
5: I don't get bullied anymore.
8: I also don't get bullied anymore.
3: I still, to this day, always get bullied.
2: But yeah, if you see a bully, you gotta tell a teacher.
1: That concludes this episode of The Kids on Youth Express, recording live from Camp Marvelous at U Prep. Special thanks to Mr. Ben and the rest of Radio Camp. 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
9: Hi, I'm Anna. I'll be reading my poem called Argument. Fairy lights flicker around the pink room. The blinds are open, but sunlight hesitates. The ghost of a tear stings my eye. I'm sorry, I repeat for the 12th time. My words spin around my head. I'm dizzy, and I can't help it. I beg for you to say 3 words I've heard 1,000 times over. I forgive you. But you don't. You argue back. Press for more answers that I don't have. Answers I've never had. I don't know, I tell you, but we continue to argue. This isn't what I wanted to ruin it all, so I bring my knees to my chest. The air reeks of perfumes that sting my eyes more, yet I don't let a single tear fall. I have to be strong. I have to show you I care, not that I fold under pressure. Because I do. Not that you don't already know that. You do. You have for years, since we were little. My eyes flood with tears, but none fall. You tell me you can't forgive me. I understand, I say, but I don't. I don't understand why we can't go back to the way we were. We always did that. What's different this time? We should have gone back. I should have said something. Anything. I really wish I did. It's been over a year. I can't remember the last time I was gasping for air laughing at the stupidest things. They weren't even funny, but they were to us.
10: Imagine yourself taking a walk. You turn the corner around a building, and you see someone walking in front of you. This person has shoulder-length hair. They're wearing leggings and a form-fitting shirt, and they have a more delicate frame. What are your first thoughts about this person's gender? Do you think they're a woman? If so, what about this person makes you think they're a woman? Is it their hair, their clothing choice, or something else? In society, we are trained from a very young age to attribute certain characteristics as masculine or feminine, nothing in between. Though, when there is something in between, for some reason, most people default to the person being female. I consider myself a gender-unified individual. That means that I see myself as male, female, and something on beyond. I use all pronouns, but most people use he, him with me. When people see me, though, they assume that I'm a woman, or identify solely as a woman, which I don't mind, because, as I said, I see myself as both. I typically use the men's restroom, but when I walk in, most of the time, I'm inquisited on why I'm in there. One time, I was going to the bathroom, and when I finished and walked out of a stall, someone walked in. This person then proceeded to ask me if they were in the men's bathroom. I of course said yes, because we are in fact in the men's restroom. He then looked puzzled, and then walked outside to check the sign, then went on with his urinary business. It puzzles me how people assume someone's gender based on how they look or act. But here's why I think they might think this way. People with Y chromosomes and people with XX chromosomes come in so many different shapes, but there are shapes that most people in the Western world equate with certain chromosomes. The shape that is most equated with people who have Y chromosomes is tall with an inverted triangle body shape, while the shape that's most equated with people who have XX chromosomes is with more narrow shoulders and hourglass-esque body shape. When someone sees someone exhibiting these traits, they associate the person with the genitals that usually go with those chromosomes. I also think people associate gender ambiguity with femininity because, in nature, when a species only has one gender and they reproduce asexually, that species has a female reproductive system. So I think instinctually, people may recognize this behavior in other species and carry it on to ours. I think this is problematic for a variety of reasons. First of all, not everyone with Y chromosomes is born with male reproductive organs. And not everyone with XX chromosomes are born with female reproductive organs. It's rare, but there are some people who are born with female reproductive organs and have Y chromosomes. And the same with people who have XX chromosomes. The majority of the time, these people are infertile or impotent, but I bet this really makes you think more about gender. Second of all, it's always rude to assume how someone identifies by how they dress or look. And third of all, we're not lizards. I think that everyone should take some time to reprogram how they look at gender, and I think that we all need to redefine what gender is, so we can stop giving inanimate objects gender. With a commentary for Youth Express, this is Winston Nunley, age 16.
11: This is Prajna reporting from the Youth Media Center at SLB Radio. I'm 17 years old and in the 12th grade at Brashear High School. How would you feel if you were treated like a disease based on something you couldn't control? Hindu girls experience it once every month. In Hinduism, girls who are on their period are given many restrictions, such as they are not allowed to enter temples, participate in any religious activities, or religious settings, cannot touch the food or water that someone else is going to intake, cannot cook or even touch the stove anyone else is going to use, and cannot touch anyone in general. Back in the day, people used to put girls on their period in small straw houses with not very good living circumstances, and some people would come and take advantage of those girls, making it overall very unsafe. I find this practice to be very outdated and unnecessary, and I do not believe that it is something I would pass on to the next generation. Some people argue that this practice is so that women could rest, but women are allowed and expected to do other chores such as broom, clean, mop, laundry, etc. So is it really for rest? The disease that we can't control is a natural part of our system, and growing up in that environment makes young girls such as myself feel as though we're disgusting when we're on our periods, when it's just our bodies being normal and functioning properly. 1 week every month you're placed under many restrictions due to a bodily function out of your control. Would you have anything to say against it? For Youth Express, this is Prajna signing off.
12: Today, we begin Youth Express with a quartet that includes members of Three Rivers Young People's Orchestras, as well as Pittsburgh Youth Symphony Orchestra. You'll get to meet each of these students in between the two movements that they will be playing, but I will tell you that they are all either 16 or 17 years of age, juniors and seniors in high school. Let me now introduce you to the Fox Quartet.

0: the Fox Quartet, and you'll hear a bit more from them coming up in a few moments. Right now, I'm going to have Tim just pull that mic out of the stand, and he is the cellist. Good morning, Tim.
1: Good morning.
0: And can you tell me a bit about yourself? You're Tim Sutton. I know that.
1: Yeah.
0: How old are you? Where do you go to school?
1: I'm 17 years old. I go to Fox Chapel Area High School. I live in the Aspinwall area of Fox Chapel.
0: A lot of people don't realize how wide a catchment area that Fox Chapel Area High School has. You've got students from Fox Chapel proper, but also O'Hara, Aspinwall, I think Sharpsburg too.
1: Yeah, Sharpsburg, Blonox, and Indiana Township.
0: It's a big area. How long have you played cello?
1: I've been playing cello for about 7 years now.
0: And what do you like about it?
1: I really enjoyed, like, whenever I first picked it out, the really deep and dark tones that you could get, and also, like, the brighter side of the instrument and the really wide range of sound that you can get from it.
0: Do you take lessons?
1: I do take lessons. I take lessons once a week for an hour.
0: Who is your instructor?
1: Kathy Caballero. She plays with the Pittsburgh Opera. And freelances a lot around the Pittsburgh area.
0: Would you like to say hello to anyone who might be listening?
1: I'd like to say hello to my dad. He's probably listening right now. And maybe my mom, I'm not sure. And yeah.
0: I hope she's listening. She might be, or she might be later. Have you thought about what you might like to do after graduating?
1: Yeah, I think I want to double major in cello performance and music education. I've been looking at some schools right now. Not sure what exactly I like in a school, but trying to figure that out.
0: There's a lot of choices
1: definitely, to
0: make. Well, it's nice to meet you. Is there anything else you wanted to say before we pass the mic? Okay, well, thank you. And now we're going to go to Bowen. Hello.
2: Hello.
0: And can you tell me a bit about yourself?
2: I'm 16 years old. I also go to Fox Chapel with Tim. I live in the O'Hara Township, like you said. And yeah, I've been playing viola for quite some time. It's been my 9th year.
0: And it's Bowen Yowell?
2: Yes.
0: And viola, I had an interesting comment from somebody a few weeks ago. They said, I picked viola because my teacher told me there would be more market demand for me as a musician. There's fewer viola players than violinists. Have you heard that same?
2: Yeah, I've heard that, especially when trying to get into like major orchestras, playing viola definitely give you an advantage. But that's not really the reason why I picked it up. I really enjoy like the kind of the middle ground between the violin and the cello, and how I can really experience the entire spectrum of the sound.
0: I'm very happy that's not the primary reason. And it wasn't this other person's either. He just had mentioned one of his mentors had said that. Is there anybody you would like to acknowledge in terms of educators, if you're taking lessons?
2: Yeah, I take lessons from Jason Hahn, if he's listening, maybe. I'd like to thank him for getting me to where I am now. My parents, of course, and my friends who said they'd tune in with the underwater speakers at swim practice.
0: Excellent. Well, I hope. Is this Fox Chapel area swim team? Or?
2: No, I actually swim for Team Pittsburgh. It's outside of high school swimming.
0: Well, good. I hope you're listening underwater. That would be a nice thing. By the way, you can text us if you're able to text underwater or later. 412-200-5975. If you have any comments you would like us to pass along to anybody here today, I'll make sure we do that. 412-200-5975. If you text underwater, we're not responsible for anything at all. I don't if that's even possible. Do you know what you might like to do after graduating?
2: Yeah, I've been looking into mainly in the chemistry and physics field, although I don't want to give up music at all, of course.
0: Yeah, that's the nice thing about music is you can always keep music as part of your life.
2: Yeah.
0: Well, it's nice to meet you. And next, we're going to meet Lena, who is with Three Rivers Young People's Orchestras, I believe. And all of our members here today are with either Tripo or Pittsburgh Youth Symphony Orchestra. And I wanted to mention that, Lena, because before we go any further, Three Rivers Young People's Orchestras has a concert tomorrow, and I wanted to be sure.
3: Yeah, we have a concert tomorrow night at 7, and it's at the Carnegie Music Hall. We're going to be playing Respighi and Firebird and fun pieces like that. And if you come at 6, you can bring your own instrument and play with us before we have the concert, which is really fun. So there's going to be people in the lobby. Everyone's going to be playing before the concert, so adults and kids can all bring their instruments and play.
0: And what kind of music will you be playing beforehand?
3: Christmas music, Christmas, I believe.
0: Songs. You're not going to play Firebird.
3: If you want to, you can try.
0: Is that right?
3: Yep.
0: I remember enjoying that. Well, let's meet you for that's tomorrow at Carnegie Music Hall.
3: Yeah, that's tomorrow at Carnegie
0: Music Hall. In Carnegie or in Oakland. In Oakland.
3: Yep.
0: Okay. Carnegie Music Hall in Oakland. And Lena Eisen?
3: Yep, Eisen.
0: It is.
3: Lena Eisen.
0: And you tell me about yourself.
3: Well, I'm the odd one out. I go to Riverview High School, which is in Oakmont, and I play with the Three Rivers Young People's Orchestra, and I've been playing violin for about 8 years. So.
0: It could have been the River Fox Quartet.
3: Yeah, the River Fox Quartet.
0: But it was very nice of you to allow it to be the Fox Quartet. Anybody you'd like to say hello to or acknowledge?
3: Say hi to my parents and to my sister. And my friend Erin told me she'd be listening, so I hope you're listening, Erin. Hello, Erin. And that's it.
0: And so, plans for you post-high school?
3: I'm not really sure yet. I'm trying to figure that all out. There's a lot to digest right now. But, you know, that's all they've been throwing at me for this year, so I'm trying to figure it out. But I would love to keep with music, but who knows?
0: I'm not sure I would have known in 11th grade either, but I know people listening are always interested in the answer to that question. Well, thank you, and it's nice to – oh, teacher, anybody?
3: Yeah, I take from Lorian Hart. She plays with the Pittsburgh Symphony, so hi, Mrs. Hart.
0: Thanks. I think it's always good to acknowledge people that are teaching. And let's meet, finally, Izzy, who is our only senior here. She goes to Fox Chapel Area High School. Izzy is short for Isabel. We debated whether you would be Izzy or not. You're Izzy today.
4: Hi.
0: Tell me about yourself, please.
4: Well, I'm 17. I'm a senior at Fox Chapel High School, and I live in O'Hara Township, and I've been playing the violin for about 13 years now.
0: Wow. And who's your current instructor?
4: My instructor is Peter Snitkovsky, who's a member of the Pittsburgh Symphony.
0: And have you thought about, I'm sure you have thought about life after high school.
4: Yes, I was recently accepted to Brown University, and so I'll be attending there in the fall.
0: Terrific.
4: And I'll be studying environmental science, but I hope to continue playing the violin.
0: Excellent. What a great school, and it's also a great subject for somebody that likes to use all sides of their brain. Anybody you would like to acknowledge or say hello to?
4: My parents and my sister. I would like to say hi to them.
0: What's your sister's name?
4: My sister's name is Marissa.
0: What's it be Izzy and Issa between the two of you? Yeah. Now, you're going to play the second or another movement from how you began. Can you identify the composer and the work?
4: Yeah, that was the second movement of Dvorak's American Quartet. So we'll be playing the third movement now.
0: Okay, thank you very much. This is our last opportunity to talk, and I want to thank you all for being here today. And I'll check our text messages in a minute to pass those along to you at 412-200-5975. Once again, here is the Fox Quartet.

0: The Fox Quartet, thank you very much for being here with us today at the Saturday Light Brigade. We brought back members of the Fox Quartet just for a couple moments here. Hi, and you wanted to say hello to somebody that you meant to acknowledge and you didn't. Go ahead.
1: Mr. Michael DeBruin, who is our coach and a member of the Pittsburgh Symphony. We'd like to thank him for all the time he puts into making us sound nice.
0: And all four of them from the Fox Quartet are here. Any other words about him? Let's describe him in one word, each of you.
2: Oh, God.
3: Scary.
0: Scary. I heard scary.
1: Intimidating.
0: Sassy. No.
4: Very hardworking.
0: Hardworking. Great.
1: He's brilliant.
0: Thank you. And I'm sure he loved hearing from you. Anything else?
1: Thank you.
4: Thank you.
5: Hi, my name is Katie. I'm 17 from South Allegheny. Dating abuse has a very profound and influential effect on a student's experience at school, whether they themselves are being abused or know someone who's being abused. If they're the ones being abused, a student's experience at school can be a scary one, just another place in which they can be tormented or controlled if the abuser is a classmate. Their focus in studies could be hampered by the abuse, and grades can be affected as a result. School is supposed to be a place of safety and learning, but when subjecting to abuse, it can be just another place in which a person is trapped. It is also helping to build harmful patterns and habits concerning relationships in general, making it seem acceptable to be in an abusive relationship. This is true also for those who know someone who's being abused. It gives a bad model for that person's relationships. These people may feel guilt or fear about telling an authority figure at school about the abuse, creating a very poisonous situation all around. Teen dating abuse can have a very negative effect on a student's experience at school, which is why it's so important for them to learn about protection and prevention from dating violence at school. I got involved in this because I think the message is very important and needs to be spread.
6: Hi, my name is Amira. I am 10 years old and I'm a part of Aliquippa Impact in celebration of Black History Month. My group profiled Michael Jackson. Michael Jackson was born August 29, 1958 in Gary, Indiana in the USA. Fun facts about him is he gave his first public performance at the age 5, and he was the first black artist to perform on MTV. He has a series of recordings and his moonwalk. He is the most awarded artist. He has 2 children, a boy and a girl. He was in a family band. His father was a boxer. His 1983 album Thriller was a worldwide hit. He was famous for being a part of the Jackson 5 and later singing solo. He died June 25th, 2009 in Los Angeles, California. Now I would like to welcome local Aliquippa community member, Mr. Sam Gill, to discuss my project here at the B.F. Jones Memorial Library.
7: Amira, thank you very much. That's pretty good. What made you choose Michael Jackson?
6: Because he's like a really good singer and I like his songs.
7: I like him also. That was a long time ago though. When he died, it was shocking. And once upon a time, I had hair something like that before. I had a Jerry curl like that. And I saw his band a couple times when I was younger. And everyone wanted to be like Michael Jackson back when I was younger. When he did the moonwalk, was that Thriller or was that?
6: Actually, he did it in most of his songs. Like Billie Jean, and yes, actually it was in Thriller too.
7: Wow, you really like Michael Jackson. You must watch him still. So can you do the moonwalk?
6: Oh no, I've tried and I hit my head once.
7: Well, you tried it, so A for effort on that.
6: Why do you like Michael Jackson?
7: Well, when we were growing up, Jackson 5 was a really hot band back then, and everyone wants to be a Jackson 5 with a big afro. I had a big afro, believe it or not, really long afro. And we imitated him, went to his band. He used to go be in Pittsburgh at the concert and just made us feel really good listening to his music by ourselves.
6: Yeah, what is your favorite song?
7: Oh my goodness. It's so many. It goes back, but I have to say that Billie Jean is one of the better ones. But what's your favorite?
6: All of them.
7: All of them? Okay. I mean, he made a lot of them, so they were all big hits. Well, if I can choose another one, Man in the Mirror, I like that one.
6: Most of my top 10 of them that I like is Thriller, Black and White, Speed Demon, PYT, Smooth Criminal, Man in the Mirror, Bad, Beat It, The Way You Make Me Feel, and Billie Jean.
7: Wow, that's awesome.
6: Mr. Gill, I thank you for taking your time out and coming down here to talk to me.
7: I appreciate having the opportunity to talk to you. Thank you.
8: My name is Cooper Treader. I graduated from North Star High School, and I'll be studying molecular and cellular biology at Harvard University. With this internship, I've learned about networking a lot more, a lot about business etiquette and business professionality. Also just being timely in responding to emails or simple things like making a phone call back whenever it's appropriate, or just little things that help you be successful in the real world. I think I've learned a lot about that. I definitely had a pretty strong negative perception of Johnstown prior to the internship, but with this experience, I've learned so much about what the region has to offer. So many businesses popping up in downtown, Coal Tube and Balance Restaurant. And then also so many places all around the region that are just so culturally aware and just offer so much, like Sama Art Museum, which just opened in Bedford. The technical schools that are all trying to get kids more involved in technical careers. In Cambria County, there's a treehouse that's being built as a recreational and health center. So many great things happening that I wasn't aware of before. And I think it's really neat that I have this, you know, like little toolbox of things I can whip out whenever people are like, there's nothing to do. I would say, if you were ever watching The Office or Parks and Recreation and you wanted to work in those places, the internship is a lot like those places. And also we get stuff done as well.
9: One of the most popular topics that teens love to talk about is video games. These virtual entertainment sources are very popular among children and teenagers. However, not all people are fond of video games. There are many outraged parents saying that video games are rotting their brains or influencing violence. While these parents are outraged at the video game craze, they don't realize that there are both pros and cons for video games. Most video games are made for entertaining their audiences, while others are made for the sole purpose of telling compelling stories. Games that are aimed for younger audiences do not contain any trace of gore or other elements you see in adult games. Games like this can also teach lessons that many kids learn through kids' TV shows. Lastly, video games can have very compelling stories that captivate their audiences. Video games also teach your kids both hand-eye coordination and how to be strategic. However, there are some video games that have these adult elements that are not meant for kids. Grand Theft Auto V, for example. The best way to make sure your kid isn't playing something he or she isn't ready to play yet is by checking the summary of the game they're playing, and also to remember to check the ESRB rating system. If the game is rated E for everyone, it means anyone can play it. Whenever the game is rated T for teen or M for mature, and your child is around 10 years old, you should probably hold off a game in the game they're interested in. That being said, you decided to go through with it and buy them the game, make sure they aren't playing the game in question 24/7. With a commentary from Youth Express, this is Zachary Huber.
10: I have a problem. Any and every time I attempt to get something done, I end up procrastinating. From writing an essay for my English class to cleaning my room, I take more than double the amount of time it should normally take me just to get it done. I even procrastinated writing this podcast. I told myself I would finish it by Monday, and guess when I finished it? Thursday. And it's not like I didn't want to write this. I just take a while to get something started and finished, especially with a surplus of time. I always end up stalling my work to do pointless things that definitely do not help me in completing my task. Although some people view procrastination as a faulty trait, and it does seem like I'm complaining about it, I actually see it as a benefit. By waiting until the very last minute to do something, I'm completely alert and can focus on the task at hand, unlike when I start something early and end up dragging it on for hours. For example, just last week it took me almost 5 hours to clean my bedroom. Now I am an extremely messy person, and I will admit it looked like a tornado whirled across my room, but I had an excess amount of time making me feel comfortable with the task, so I tediously put my clothes away as I reorganized my closet. On the other hand, when I start an assignment for one of my classes the night before it's due, I have a strong focus and don't waste any time. A lot of apps and programs have been created to prevent procrastination, like it's something that needs to be fixed. But through my chronic procrastination, I've become better at prioritizing under pressure. The way I see it, procrastination pushes me to finish a job in a limited period of time, and that's a skill in and of itself. So maybe I don't have a problem. With a commentary for Youth Express, this is Eden Auslander, a senior from Upper St. Clair High School.
11: Ms. Sophie Hochfeld, I graduated from Westmont Hilltop High School, and I'll be attending Temple University to study economics. This internship has been meaningful to me because I've gotten to learn more about my community and the wonderful assets we have here in Johnstown. I learned a lot during this internship that I didn't know before, so I just feel more connected to my community and that I can be a better ambassador for the region. I grew professionally because I was able to make connections with a lot of business leaders and people in our community. So I was able to make professional connections that way, and I was also able to learn how nonprofits work. Being here and having the opportunity to really work with a team and develop something was really important for me to learn. And it really taught me how best to collaborate with people and also when the appropriate time is to fight for what you believe in and when it's a good time to compromise on what you believe in so you can get the project done. I hope that people in the region can really be proud of where they came from and point out a lot of the assets that we have so that people either want to come visit us here or come live here or even just be a good ambassador for the region and tell people what we're all about.
12: Hi, my name's Joshua. I am 20 years of age and I live in Manessa, PA. Once, when I was younger in middle school, I was tormented for who I was, really. People who just couldn't accept, like, the real me. And as a result, this caused me to behave in a very violent, angry nature that's not relative to me. As you can see, I'm docile more than anything. But this had parents questioning whether their children were safe in school. And I was, of course, I was ashamed of how I was behaving, yet it was an uncontrollable anger. I have control of it now. No worries. And just the whole fact that what people say and what people do to you can hurt you more than most like anything. That's what basically caused me to behave in such a manner. And after the loss of my sister, I realized that it only matters what I think about me, not what others think about me. Basically, I think that bullying should be prevented because I could have done a lot worse, like could have harmed somebody. I didn't harm anyone, but still the way I was behaving was very inappropriate. You know, bullying can be a chain reaction, like someone can bully you, then you take your anger out on others, and then, you know, and so on and so on. So I feel like they should have discussed with the entire school the importance of not bullying others and things like that.
13: I'm Brendan Vini. I graduated from Greater Johnstown High School, and I'll be going to Duquesne in the fall for marketing and corporate communications. This internship is meaningful because it really makes you have an awareness of the community that you live in, as well as make a difference within that community in a way that typically isn't available to high school students. Another aspect that some students may not be exposed to in high school is like just the email and the corporate kind of environment, just exposure to a corporate environment, coming into an office every day. We've met lots of different people throughout the course of this internship. An activity that we did was the site visits. I like to see what people are doing in the community, and they get really excited about what they're doing, and they're excited to share that with us, and it makes you feel important that they want you to know what's going on with their organization. So I think that was one of the highlights. Through this internship, I've seen that there's so many great things going on. We need to take ownership of the great things that are happening and just multiply those.
14: My name is Nathan Scott. I'm 17 years old in the 11th grade, and I go to Woodland Hills High School. I was actually not a student leader this year. I was a student participant. I went to the racial injustice, gun violence, and mental health sessions. I believe they are very engaging and inspiring, which is why I plan on being a student leader this upcoming year. Something I learned was that I have a lot of common interest and ideology with a lot of different people from different areas, different school districts, and different backgrounds. The most meaningful aspect of the event was being able to freely talk about social issues without any limitations. Also talking to people with different perspectives on those issues. Another thing was hearing Leon Ford talk about

0: I can infer that they're pretty similar. Both require balance, concentration, and courage. The show One Log Bridge is written by Professor Yan Pang at Point Park University. It is an autobiography of her life as an immigrant in America. The opera is performed at the New Hazlett Theater through the CSA Performance Series, which is a program that supports artists around the Pittsburgh community. The play starts off in China and portrays her move to America as an adventure, just like walking across a one-log bridge. Immediately when I enter the theater, I was transported somewhere else. The lighting, the decorations, and the whole set was elegant and stunning. The fog and lighting changed colors along with the tone of each scene, which contributed to the mood of the story. Another really cool thing that I noticed was the live music in the background. Let me first say, it is a phenomenal show, not only for the awareness it brings, but also because of all the elements that make it an amazing show. During one part of the show, the main character, Yan Pang, who is also the author of the opera, experiences discrimination during the COVID-19 pandemic. Through the portrayal of her experience as an immigrant in America, it really gets across to the audience the fact that the Chinese people are not to blame for the pandemic. A lot of people in the general population of the United States can be ignorant when it comes to immigration and socio-political issues, and this play addresses that very well. While this play did shed light on some prevailing issues in the United States, there were also a lot of positive aspects of the United States that were implied. For example, the author got her education here through a scholarship to come and study in the United States. Due to the First Amendment protection of freedom of expression, the author was able to share her views openly in a way she would not have been able to in China. The U.S. truly is the land of opportunity, and the story in this play highlights that through her success in the art and music industries. A lot of people that move to this country have immense gratitude towards America and the rights and opportunities it provides. In line with my thoughts about the story, I especially liked the portrayal of the mother-daughter relationship throughout the show. Her journey to find a voice in a foreign country is portrayed very well. Yan expresses she felt like she did not fit in, nor did she feel safe. Her connection with her mother stayed strong throughout her time in America, despite the argument they had about her returning home. Her mother wanted her to come back to China because it was not safe for her in the States, but Yan wanted to continue her passion. My favorite lyric in one of the songs was when the mother and daughter sing, "I talk to myself as if I'm talking to you," which emphasizes the close relationship they have. My favorite part of the show was the arrival at the University of Minnesota scene when all of the college students broke out into song and dance. The show portrayed the American college experience in a humorous way through song and dance. Speaking of songs, all of the music throughout the play had harmonious melodies and elegant lyrics that portrayed the mood of each scene. I enjoyed getting an experience of Chinese culture through the really beautifully composed music. The most humorous musical number of the entire show, in my opinion, was the Chicken Feet song. Overall, the play was a combination of humor and human experience. The best aspect of the opera, in my opinion, was all of the breaking out in song and dance. At the end of the show, there was a talkback event where the audience learned that the opera was a cast production accomplished through team effort. I will also add that the performance by all of the actors was simply astounding. Also in the talkback, her father shared his gratitude to this country for accepting his daughter and allowing her to follow her passions and express her art here. When I talked to the author of the opera, she stated a few of the things she wanted her audience to take away from the show, aside from bringing awareness to all of the social complexities discussed throughout. 1. Treasure your family. Keep your loved ones close and hold tight to those relationships. 2. Life is too short to not pursue your dreams. And 3. Have grace for people who go through hardship. To learn more about One Log Bridge and the author Yan Pang, please go to newhazlettheater.org. This is Swathi Mylarupa from SLB Radio signing off. Thank you.
1: The Saturday Light Brigade, and we are going to hear in a moment from a piano player, and let's meet him first. Davis, good morning.

0: Good morning.
1: How are you today?
0: I'm good. How about you?
1: I'm good. Thanks for asking. Now, Davis Morgenstern, I think you're from Squirrel Hill, am I right?
0: That is correct.
1: Okay, yes. Because I was reading up on you a little bit earlier in the week, and you're at Interlochen Arts Academy. Can you tell us a little bit about the school?
0: Yes, so I go to Interlochen Arts Academy for piano. It is a boarding school in Michigan for it specializes in the arts, and yeah, it's really changed my the way I think about music and play the piano.
1: Well, I can imagine, because it's first of all, it's a very prestigious school with some really talented instructors, but even the other people you're around in music and in other arts programs has to be incredible. How long have you been there?
0: This year is my sophomore year, so 2 years.
1: Was it hard to adjust? First of all, I mean, just being in a boarding school would be a big adjustment, but suddenly being in that atmosphere must be just a complete change.
0: Well, at the beginning it was hard to adjust, mainly because I was away from my family.
1: Mm-hmm.
0: But I think after maybe a month or two, I got really used to the environment, and it's really easy to forget that your family isn't there when you're surrounded by so much art, and that's what I love. So,
1: do you have other interests? I know piano is a passion for you, but are you interested?
0: You mean arts?
1: In the arts or just in general?
0: Well, so for the arts, I'm pretty much mainly interested in piano. Also, maybe a little bit of conducting. In terms of academics, I'm interested in economics and in general, the field of medicine, the medical field.
1: Interesting.
0: That's pretty interesting too.
1: Now, at Interlochen, do you go all the way through high school, senior year of high school?
0: Yes.
1: That's what I thought. And if you, it's a little early yet, but have you thought about what if you want to go to college and what you might major in?
0: Well, I've been thinking about it a lot, and I think right now I'm thinking of double majoring in piano and one of the two academics that I just listed off.
1: Well, there's a little bit of time to figure that all out. Before you play, would you like to acknowledge any family members or instructors or anybody? I want to be sure we don't miss giving you the opportunity to do that.
0: You mean like a shout out?
1: Oh, yeah. If there's anybody you'd like to acknowledge or give a shout out to.
0: Well, all my friends back at Interlochen, my teacher, of course, Dr. Coonrod, basically everybody I know, my parents, my family, I'm just really happy to be here.
1: Yeah, I'm happy to
0: all those people.
1: I'm happy to have you play. So were you on, you're at home now, were you on break at the time the pandemic forced folks to be back at home, or
0: no. What happened was my school had to start break 1 week early and send everybody home.
1: Mm.
0: And then we never came back. So.
1: Wow.
0: I'm
1: sure you're really looking forward to getting back. We just got a note Let's see. Do you know of Fior and Mariana?
0: Yes.
1: They're in Seattle, Washington, and they mentioned that they're your cousins, Davis, and they're listening and wanted us to pass that along. And we have somebody in Montana. I don't know if that's for you or not. Somebody named Patsy.
0: Patsy,
1: that they didn't mention you specifically, but they just happened to send us a note. You may have fans from all over the country. what are you going to play this morning?
0: Today I will be playing Etude, Opus 10, Number 3 by Frédéric Chopin.
1: Wonderful. Whenever you're ready, we're all set for you.
0: Okay.

0: That was just beautiful, Davis. Thank you for sharing that with us. That's Davis Morgenstern, currently in Squirrel Hill from Interlochen Arts Academy. And you have a neighbor named Nancy Johnson, who just wrote that she has the pleasure of living two doors down the street from you. And when windows are open and you're practicing, she's having pure delight of listening to you practice. So I hope that makes you smile. And thank you so much for being with us. Here's another note from Lisa in Green Bay, Wisconsin, who's listening and mentioned how much your playing has brightened up the morning. So you're being heard all over the place today. Anything else you'd like to say, Davis? Thank you for being with us.
1: I'm really glad to have been playing and sharing my playing with all these people who are listening.
0: Yeah.
1: Really makes me smile. That really makes me happy.
0: I'm glad. Well, I hope in the not-too-distant future we can actually have you live in person in the studio to play so we can see one another and hear you even, you know, in greater fidelity and better. But you sounded great this morning. Thank you so much.
1: Thank you.
0: Thank you again to Davis Morgenstern.
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6: After school programs are valuable because they give students that extra step that schools wouldn't. If schools are not going to help you with your homework, you could go to an after school program and they'll probably help you with your homework.
7: I think it's because, like, it helps you with your education a little bit more. Especially, like, if kids are struggling and then, like, you can't have the right help at home or even at school, and you can ask another adult. In after school program, they have different activities for you that you might be interested in, other things that help you with your education, and it improves yourself.
8: I think after school program, since the fact that they don't know us, they will listen, sit there and get to know us, they'll put in some of their feedback. You just need to open up more and have fun. You need to look at things different, like be able to express yourself more and able to let things in, let people in. If you do that, you should be able to have fun, enjoy it. Kids, they have food in their stomachs. They have things that they want to do there. So it's like, it's a second home.
9: My name is Amaya. I'm 18 years old, and I'm in 12th grade at Woodland Hills High School. I wasn't a leader, but I was a participant, and I attended the LGBTQ and animal equality and mental health groups. Everyone grouping together and sharing their experiences with being part of the LGBTQ or their mental health, that was really meaningful to me because I can see how everyone handles it differently. I could use the summit to make an impact by encouraging people to join with using my experience.
0: You might recall 2 weeks ago we had some writers from this program with us, and it was so powerful and well presented that we wanted to do it again. The program is from Creative Nonfiction. It's called Writing the Tough Stuff, and we have six students from the program today, and I'd like to begin by just your having a chance to meet each of them, so you know who's in the room along with us. And I'll start with you. I'll let you introduce yourself. I haven't had a chance to get to meet each of you by name yet.
10: So my name is Costello Keen. I am a ninth grader at Westinghouse Arts Academy in Wilmerding. I write a lot of things. It really depends on my mood, as it does with all writers, I think. But I find myself writing, creative nonfiction, especially thanks to this workshop, but memoir and poetry a lot as well. I prefer to write things that, like, are more real, so like nonfiction. I just find it easier. But I just love all sorts of writing. I don't know, what else should I say?
0: Anybody you'd like to acknowledge as somebody that's helped you become the writer you are, or it's helped you in any way?
10: Okay. So definitely, obviously, my parents, you know, that's a given. And of course, Julie and Becca Zela for starting this amazing, or just, I don't know, starting it, but at least facilitating it, this amazing program. And also Miss Curry, my writing teacher at Westinghouse. She is an amazing teacher and I love her so much. And I don't know if I would have, like, I've only been going there for a few months now, but I think that being there has really helped my writing a lot.
0: That's great. Let's meet who is on your left. What's your name? Hang on a second. I'm sorry.
3: My name's Wendy Moore, and I'm a sophomore at Westinghouse Arts Academy. I write all sorts of stuff, mostly poetry and nonfiction, though. So this workshop has really helped me, like, expand my skills in that area. And Costello already mentioned Miss Curry, but I want to give her another shout out because she's really helped my passion for writing grow.
0: Now, I know that Costello is from Mount Oliver, I believe. Am I right about that?
10: Yeah.
0: And where are you from? What community?
3: Oh, I'm from Penn Hills.
0: So that's one of the nice things when you go to a school like Westinghouse Academy, you get to meet people from different neighborhoods. Nice to meet you. Anything else you'd like to pass along?
3: Nice to meet you too, and I think that's all I have to say.
0: So. Okay, let's see who's next. What's your name?
11: Hi, I'm CG.
0: And can you tell me a bit about yourself?
11: I'm 18. I'm a senior at Kappa, the performing arts school downtown. I'm a literary arts major there.
0: And anybody you'd like to acknowledge at school or in your personal life or whoever?
11: Yeah, I guess I'd just like to thank the Academy. I don't know. Sorry, that's a bad joke.
0: No, that's okay. I love your hair.
11: Thank you.
0: I've never seen anybody do that exactly like that before. It's great. Her hair's parted in the middle, half sort of blondish, and the other half dark brown or almost black, and it's really cool. It's like the yin and yang.
11: No one tells you that it's really messy, so don't do it with a white, with like white tiles in the bathroom.
0: Oh, that's,
11: I was furiously scrubbing before my mom came home.
0: See, what I thought you were going to say is nobody tells you that, like, comments on your hair, because everybody, people don't want to acknowledge it or say something like that.
11: No.
0: Like, I knew that had to take a lot of work to do. And did your mom, did you hide it?
11: She doesn't like it, but it's okay.
0: Then you succeeded, maybe. It's your hair. Nice to have you here. And let's swivel that mic over and meet you. What's your name?
12: Hey, I'm Margaret Ballage. I'm 17. I'm a senior at Winchester Thurston, and I'm really happy to be here. I usually write poetry, but I'm writing nonfiction more and more. I really love the form of an essay and what it can do. I love haiku as well, so that's poetry.
0: I love haiku too.
12: Yeah.
0: It just the simple challenge of making it all work. And you're from New Kensington.
12: I am. So my dad works at Pitt, so he drives me down to school every day. Shout out, Dad. Shout out to my parents for letting me be an arts person, and I want to major in writing in college, so Lord knows I won't be making any money, but they still support me anyways, which...
0: You might be, you never
12: know.
0: Yeah,
12: you know, if I teach.
0: Yeah, you could teach, you could... I don't know. There's a lot of need for good, strong writing, actually. But would your dream be to write a novel or publish something creative?
12: I'm not sure about a novel. I haven't really tried my hand at fiction that much, but it's something I want to get into. I want to try screenwriting, playwriting, fiction, just everything. I'm really interested in a lot. But I guess my goal would to do like a book of essays at first, or a book of poetry, and to freelance some while I like teach. That'd be cool.
0: Do you have any essay writers you especially like?
12: I love Ocean Vuong. He's a poet. He's just amazing. His control of the English language, I'm jealous.
0: Thank you. That's somebody I don't know, and I'm going to try to find that person based on what you just said. Next to you is one other person we're about to meet. Hi.
13: Hi. I'm a Julian Rubin. I'm a junior at Taylor Alderdice High School, and I'm 16.
0: Go Dragons. Ed, tell me about yourself.
13: So I usually write horror and science fiction, but like this workshop really let me try writing nonfiction. I think that it's actually really powerful in a whole different way.
0: That had to be challenging for you to
13: a little bit for sure
0: to turn from nonfiction and somewhat if as horror, it's a little bit of fantasy,
13: yes.
0: Right?
13: To go to
0: something deeply personal. You just reminded me of a question I had this morning that you're in a perfect position to answer. There's a story written by Shirley Jackson called The Lottery. Did you have to read? Everybody's nodding their head. Okay. Today is her birthday, the anniversary of her birth. She was born 103 years ago, I think it was. And we were talking about that story this morning early, and it got me wondering. I had to read it too. And that's a pretty creepy story to put in front of you. Did you read it in high school?
13: Well, I wrote a story at the Iowa Young Writers Studio last summer, and a lot of people told me it was a lot like The Lottery.
0: Interesting.
13: And I haven't actually read The Lottery, but since then, I've been really wanting to give
0: okay.
13: it a try.
0: Did you all read it as part of a school curriculum? Okay, so I'm getting some shakes and some nods. It's quite a story to kind of have a class read and discuss. And I'm glad it's still used. Any thank yous you want to pass out?
13: I definitely want to thank my parents who encouraged me to do the workshop, as well as any friends or family that are listening in right now.
0: Excellent. And we have one, I think it's Malia. Did I pronounce Malia?
14: Melia.
0: Melia.
14: Never happens.
0: I'm sure it doesn't. Like Amelia with no A. I can understand that now. Tell me about yourself.
14: Oh, well, I'm a senior at Lincoln Park Performing Arts Charter School. I'm 19 years old. I like all kinds of writing, honestly. I like to write horror fiction, though, a lot. I like prose poetry, and I do like creative nonfiction, so this was a great workshop to be at.
0: So Margaret talked a little bit about her plans for after senior year. What are yours?
14: Oh, gosh. So I definitely want to go to college, but I'm not sure what I'm going to do with my writing once I get there. I don't know if I want to do creative writing as a major or as a minor, or I'm really not sure. I'm not completely there yet, but I know that I want to be writing no matter what I'm doing. I want writing to be a large part of it.
0: And that's also a question. We have I don't think I had a chance to ask CJ or CG what you were thinking of doing. Any ideas?
15: I'm looking into art school, so I'm very heavily considering going to Edinburgh University. It's just 20 minutes from Erie as a printmaking major.
0: For what it's worth, we have 1, 2, 3 Edinburgh graduates.
15: Really? They keep popping up everywhere.
0: Working for us. One's right over there.
15: Sweet.
0: And I'm married to her, and she turned out okay.
15: Sweet, nice.
0: Edinburgh is a good school, but well, anybody else have anything to say by way of introduction, or that I maybe forgot to ask you about?
14: Oh, I would like to say that I have a lot to thank for my my teachers at Lincoln Park, Mrs. Beringer and Mr. Leroy. They really, really. Made me love writing even more than I already do. And also my mom for driving me here and taking me to school and stuff, supporting that. I've always really appreciated that. So.
0: And you're in Rochester.
14: Rochester, yeah.
0: Out of Beaver County. So it's pretty cool. Shadyside, Mount Oliver, Regent Square, New Kent, Penn Hills, and Rochester. You're representing a substantial geography. So who would like to share writing first? Everyone. This Margaret just did this sly little microphone push in CG's direction.
15: I can go first.
0: Okay. I'm just going to ask if you need to do any setup, feel free. But if you could also name the piece, if it has a name, and sort of do a byline for yourself so people remember it's you. And I'm going to get out of the way and just let you share.
15: Okay, sweet. So I wrote this poem. It's called Removing Our Life Masks by C.G. Marshall. And it's about my dad and my relationship with my dad. And I actually want to read a little excerpt of a poem that he wrote called Life Mask. So here's the excerpt. I imagine that I might someday carve away my face with the razor, scrape away the foam, and finding nothing there, no blood nor veins, see my whisker-specked life mask flowing. So, and here's my poem, which was inspired by his collection of poetry. Mom said in the sanatorium he latched his hands around the nurse's neck, knowing full well this was his time to let go. His whisker-specked life mask flaking in an easy spiral. Father, husband, Christian, father, son, all gone. Revealing a dismissed id, an entity left burning like a forest fire. My father's not a madman. Mom told me in the sanatorium, I didn't think we'd have to admit you. The back of my neck hot, the whispers begin their scratch again. It's us against them. They won't wrap us in polyester sheet and blind us from the outside. Tell the truth. Tell the truth. Nothing's any matter with you. It's the matter with them. We hear the water floods, the thoughts that overflow and stray like sheep. Some stay lost. Some return. Thank you.
0: Wow. That was incredible. Thanks, thanks for sharing that. That was C.G.
15: Marshall.
0: Oh, that's an L. That's my
15: eyes. Yeah, it's weird. It's Austrian.
0: No, I'm sorry about that. Marshall, that's nice. Who wants to be next? Okay, the hand of Costella Keen.
16: Yeah, Keen. This poem is called At First Glance You Are Troubling, Upon Further Inspection You Are Beautiful, and it's basically, I mean, the title speaks for itself. It's just about the things that we pass, you know, like normal things that we go through every day that, you know, at first glance might be troubling or not the best, but when we look further into them, it either sparks a feeling of nostalgia or just something that makes it seem worthwhile or, you know, beautiful. So, yeah. A small girl hugging her mother's legs in fear of the flashing lights of parade floats. People walking down freshly paved sidewalks on their way to do the mundane. The white flowers at funerals that clash with the black. The red of babies' cheeks when they cry. The labored breath of people who have spent more time than they bargained for on earth. The mysterious beeps of hospital rooms. Empty, broken beer, bottles of beer on the sidewalk glinting in the moonlight. Stories that make you want to hide in a hole and never come out. Vomiting in a toilet for the first time. Mourning someone you loved. Making your pillow damp with tears on a cold afternoon. Sipping tea with someone you know won't be around for very long. Kids staring at the fading sun, petrified of what the dark may bring. Thank you.
0: Wow, that's Costello Keen. It's beautiful.
16: Thank you.
0: Who would like to be next? Do you want to go next? Sitting next to Costello's Wendy Moore.
3: Yeah, so this piece is called Trees. I wrote it in one of the sessions at the workshop. I think the prompt was just write about nature or something like that. And this is just about looking at trees. It's really not that deep, but I'm going to read a section of it. I stare up at the world around me. Miles into a million skies, I see the sun I'll never reach. Even though I realize it's so far, I'll never stop reaching for it, because it took a long time to get here. I fell a lot. What's the point of going back now? The rocks that serve as stepping stones, the shaky bridge that took me over the creek, and the freshly paved cement in the parking lot. They're different in many ways, but have two minuscule things in common. They're all damp from the autumn rain, and they all cause me to fall down. I can barely walk on my own, but look at me. Look at me, who made it 10 steps up a hill. Aren't you proud? You should be. I hear ruffles in the leaves. It could be the wind, or a raccoon, or a stalker, but it wouldn't even matter. Even if it was Satan's breath forcing me down to hell, it would not matter. So I don't bother to look as my rubber boots hit the last stepping stone, and with a squish I slide onto the grass in front of me, slipping onto my knees, as if a higher power pushed me down, if there was such a thing, as if I were somewhere other than my own personal hell. I know the mud will stain my jeans. Still, it doesn't matter. The trees surround me, engulfing me, and it's not as majestic as it should be. Just a lot of brown, a lot of fog, and a lot of soggy, dead grass. A reddish leaf hits me in the eye, and I tense up, falling onto my back. Not a painful fall. It's more like that imaginary higher power is laying me against the grass with care. I know the dirt will clump up in my hair later. I know I'll encounter a spider or two on my arm, and I know this isn't the most beautiful place. But it doesn't matter because it's humbling, because the rocks that serve as stepping stones, the shaky bridge that took me over the creek, and the freshly paved cement in the parking lot, they have a third thing in common. They're all much more beautiful than I am. But it doesn't matter. Thank you.
0: Give yourself credit for depth. That's beautiful.
3: Thank you.
0: It's well written. And all of you have really gotten good at sharing your writing aloud, too. Is that something that's covered in the workshops?
13: Yeah, we practice that a lot.
0: Yeah, I figured. You're all really good at it, and it's that doesn't always come hand in hand, good writing and good presentation of writing, just good songwriting. And you hear songwriters sing their own songs sometimes, and they're not quite as good as they are than the person who chose to cover it. You ready, Margaret? You want to give it a whirl?
12: Sure, yeah.
0: Okay.
12: So I wrote this poem over the summer, and I had a prompt for a workshop I went to, and I had to write a couplet every hour for 12 hours. So this is very disjointed. A lot of my work actually is kind of like disjointed.
0: This is a result of that couplet writing process?
12: Yeah.
0: How cool. Okay.
12: So I didn't really refine it much because I wanted it to kind of stay true to how I felt that day. So it's called Scum, A Day in Couplets. Margaret Balich. 9. Fingers intertwine like friendship bracelets coming off the high of chastity. 10. Printed like prison, branded by scars, you are a tired page. 11. Small grasp on a cheap pen, performing for yourself. 12. Crinkled bag and outstretched hand, hunger and empty numbers. 1. Flowers wrapped around my neck, choking, biting flesh. 2. Have you ever heard the word eternal in the same sentence as your name? 3. Stained glass in church, spilled wine on my graduation dress. 4. Wood panels you carved into, never enough cerulean. 5. Rebecca inscribed in dirt, sunscreen, chemical seventh circle. 6. Birthmark searching, my hands pressed against your chest. 7. Finally, climax glacier, wreck of cardboard. 8. What is glitter besides chips of my nails, chips of polish? Thank you.
0: That was something. I really enjoyed that. Have you all published your work anywhere if people want to read what you've shared today?
14: Oh, yeah. I've published not the piece that I'm going to be reading, but I have a piece actually coming out in 2 days in a magazine called Persephone's Daughters, just a poem I wrote.
0: And for the program, are they publishing your writing anywhere, the Getting to the Tough Stuff program? They should. It would be great.
13: I think we were talking about doing a zine, but I'm not sure what the result is going to be. But hopefully in some way it will be published.
0: Yeah, I think it would be great if you did. What would you like to bring to the table?
13: So I'll be reading a story I wrote as a response to a prompt about a book that really changed our life. And I'm going to be starting in the middle. So a little background for the story is that the book is Al Capone Does My Shirts by Jennifer Childenko, and it was my fourth grade read-aloud book. And during that school year, we were actually going on sabbatical in New Zealand for 7 months, and I desperately didn't want to go at the time, even though it ended up being a great experience. The trip came with a layover in San Francisco on the way. So the part I was really excited about was what was not going to New Zealand, but was visiting Alcatraz on the way there. A couple weeks before, my dad called ahead. He asked if we should buy tickets in advance. The friendly guy on the phone assured him no, we would be fine. It never got too busy on a Monday. Exhilarated as I was to finally see Alcatraz, the thought of being away for so long scared me, and it took everything I had not to think about it. Although Christmas is always a little bittersweet, this year was different. When I unwrapped new books or video games, it was always, "That'll be great on our 13-hour flight to New Zealand." The last book I received, however, was the worst. Julian's Pittsburgh book is what it said on the cover. My heart sank as I opened it and then rose again. What lay before me was pictures in all my favorite places around the city. Kennywood, Sandcastle, Rita's, Dee's, the local playground, my front porch, my own bedroom. As if that wasn't enough, the next few pages were filled with notes from my friends and teachers wishing me luck. The evening that we left for the airport, I decided to visit every room in my house one last time for the next 7 months. The attic where I loved to play, the guest room I never went in, my bookshelf which now held all the books in the Al Capone series. I cried when the moment came that we had to leave, feeling the urge to hold onto my back door and force my parents to drag me off of it. I felt like I'd be betraying my home if I didn't do this. Then again, if I stayed home, I would never get to visit Alcatraz. We spent the night at the airport and embarked bright and early on the flight to San Francisco. Of course, I had to reread Al Capone Does My Shirts a couple times on this flight, if only to keep my mind off how little I knew about what the next 7 months would entail. We had to rush to the dock when we got there, the city being difficult and stressful to navigate. Yet, it all seemed worth it when we made it. There was a huge crowd of people waiting by the dock, which was full of pictures of all the worst criminals from the 30s, their stories, and... "Is that Alcatraz?" my mom asked, pointing to an island that looked so close I could swim there. It looked just like the pictures in my favorite book, too, absolutely exceeding my expectations, even though I hadn't even arrived yet. My dad, still taller than me at the time, caught sight of the sign above the ticket booth. "Julian," he said softly. "When does the ferry get here?" I asked. "I'm sorry, we can't go to Alcatraz," he said. "What? Why not?" I asked frantically. The ferry came and the crowd thinned, filling it up. Surely among all these people, there was someone getting on who didn't even want to go, someone whose place I could take. The crowd thinned just enough for me to be able to see the sign for myself. Alcatraz tickets were sold out for the day.
0: Nicely done and beautifully read. And that was Julian Rubin. And then our final reader this morning is Melia Lenker. And what did you bring?
14: I brought a poem called Girls Will Be Girls. It's pretty straightforward, doesn't need too much backstory, I don't think. Okay. Girls will be girls. My roommate at the psych ward was a girl about my age, 15 at the time, and we would sit on our beds, cross-legged, chattering away like high school movie besties at a high school movie slumber party, gossiping like the high school girls we were supposed to be. There was a no-touching rule, so we couldn't braid each other's hair, but she told me all about her best friend, who she wished was her boyfriend, and I talked smack on the rude nurse with the sour face, and we sat together during our designated lunch hour to complain about the cafeteria food. Bedtime, for insomniacs, is meant to put an end to conversation. Unlatched door ajar, blinding sliver of hallway fluorescence, darkness interrupted, stifled giggling, a nurse's pacing footsteps on linoleum, quiet or she'll hear us, hissed across the void between our beds. The hospital confiscated all escape upon admission. Laptops, cell phones, music, pencils, deadbolts, but they couldn't make us check our nature at the door. Together, we remade a scene from Shawshank. Two girls chipping normalcy from sterile white walls with hospital-grade plastic sporks.
0: Beautiful imagery, the entire piece. Thanks to all of you for being here today. I hope you'll consider coming back to share writing. And if he hasn't already, Malik or Chad will let you know about our Youth Express internship program where you can write and share your writing so more of it gets heard on the radio. I want to acknowledge Sharla. And was it Julia who also helped coach you in your work?
14: Julie and Becca Zayla.
0: Thank you. I knew I was close on Julie. Julie, Becca, and Sharla. Thanks to all of you for being here today.
17: Hi, my name is Jenny. I'm 14, and I'm from South Allegheny. I'm here to talk about increasing teen dating violence awareness because I hope that everybody can talk to our peers and help them if they've seen an abusive relationship. So help them, like, help others and talk to our peers to let them know that they can open up and talk to somebody about it so that we can decrease or eliminate teen dating violence in our school. I think maybe some people were afraid that if they tell the wrong person, it might turn back around on them, or maybe they just want to keep their feelings to themselves and they don't really want to open up with each other. So maybe if, like, we could get together kids from our school that have been in abusive relationships so that they can, like, share their experiences so that they're not alone. I have witnessed teen dating violence when one of my friends, her boyfriend, he wouldn't let her hang out with her other friends and everything, and we kind of lost touch for a while because they were only together, and then it got worse and everything, and then they ended up breaking up. I think they commit just because they're nervous. Maybe they're insecure with themselves, so they just feel like one person that's, like, close to them, that they can, they just need that one person, and they can't have other friends. Like, they just need to have total control of that person so that they make sure that they don't lose them.
18: My name is Antoine Frazier. I go to Allegheny Traditional Academy. These are three things that I love about myself. The first thing I love about myself is I don't let people get me down. When someone says something about me, I just keep going on with my day. Another thing I love about myself is that I treat people the way they want to be treated most of the time. If they are nice and kind, I will treat them that way. The third thing I admire about myself is that I'm fun. I'm just a fun person to be around. I love to hang out, and I also like to laugh. In conclusion, these are just three things I love about myself. Trust me, there's more.
19: My name is Elena Williams. I go to school at Allegheny Traditional Academy. I'm going to talk about three reasons I love about myself. First thing I love about myself is that I'm brave. How I know I'm brave? When I was at my cousin's house, we all went down the hill to my grandma's house to go give her flowers for her birthday. Then we walked back to my cousin's house. Then we saw their neighbors. She said, "Do you want a cookie?" Then I said, "We need to ask your mom." I asked her mom. She said yes, and their mom came out. So we all went in their neighbor's house. Then my sister said, "What was that?" Their neighbor said that it probably was their son's pet snake. She said, "Do you want to go see it?" I said yes. He said, "Do you want to touch him?" I said yes. Then I touched him, and then my cousin Romani touched him. She said, "Ew!" Then he put the snake around his neck. I asked, "Can I put him around my neck?" And he said, "Sure." So I put him around my neck, and he started to slither on my neck. And then he asked us, Romani wants to put the snake on her neck. She said, "No, thank you." Well, goodbye, and we went back to our cousin's house. Next reason I love myself is that I'm determined. When I had this huge test, a spelling test, we had Saturday and Sunday to study. Every day I woke up at 10 o'clock. I woke my dad up so he could test me. He read all the words. I got all of them right except neighbors. Then I studied that word every other hour. The test came. I was stuck on that word. I remembered that it was N-E-I-G-H-B-O-R-S, neighbors. The next day I got the test back. I got an A+. This is why I'm determined. Last, I'm also helpful because when my friend Kiara and I were playing tag, she slipped on rocks and she fell. I picked her up and sat her on the step. I ran to the bathroom to get Band-Aids, peroxide, alcohol, and a glass of water. I poured peroxide and let it bubble and waited until it was gone. Then water, then alcohol, then peroxide again, and a big Band-Aid. Obviously, these are the three reasons why I love myself.
20: My name is Javon Hankins. I am 16 years old, and I go to City Charter High School. I'm here to talk about making changes in the educational system. One of my biggest concerns is involvement of parents and teachers also with the students and trying to, you know, get them, you know, on track to doing great jobs and succeeding during the high school period. a lot of situations stop parents from not being engaged or coming to the school meetings and things and that sort. So I was thinking, you know, why can't the teachers come and be engaged with the students and take over, you know, that responsibility kind of sort of? Because, you know, a lot of parents worked like mine. But I did have my grandmother there to support me. She would tell my mom, you know, this is what happened. My mom would communicate, you know, through via email, but not necessarily face to face. So I think, you know, having that teacher or having all teachers, I know they're paid to come to school, teach, and that's fine. But I think when you be a teacher, you have to, it has to be something you almost desire to do, like something you love to do working with kids, because it can't be just a, I'm here to collect a paycheck, because that's not fair for the students, because they can't get the full out of you as they should. And teachers can be more engaged. They can be like, hey, the parents can't come, they can't be involved, I'm gonna take the initiative and talk to all the other teachers and be like, he's like my student, he's my son, in other words. Anything you have a problem with, come to me and me and him discuss, you know, something, and we'll try to figure something out. Because, you know, trying to get the parents engaged, they didn't try out a lot of things and it haven't worked. So why won't you just have the teacher, you know, be like his mentor, his parent in school? So anything that happens throughout the school, they will be, you know, responsible of talking to him about and trying to work with him. And, you know, of course, informing the parents that this is what's going on, but just to have that, you know, support for the student, and so the student can be on task, because sometimes you need that push, that person there, you know, telling you, hey, you can do it. Come on, we're going to make it through here. I'll stay after school to do this with you.
1: Hello, my name is Delmar. I am 12 years old and I go to Allegheny. If I just turned 14, then I am officially a teen. Janae is just a year closer. How was Summer Dreamers? If I didn't like it, then beg to never go again. How was summer? How is life? Is it better or worse?
21: Now we're going to continue with our celebration of Carnegie Library of Pittsburgh Teen Media Award winners. The Ralph Munn Writing Competition has been offered by Carnegie Library for many, many years, and it's our pleasure to have Ariella Rickabon here with us today, who was awarded for a work called Hip Hop Science. Hi, Ariella.
22: Hi.
21: How are you today?
22: Good.
21: I'm happy to hear your voice. How old are you?
22: I am 15. Almost forgot my age for a second there.
21: Where do you go to school?
22: I go to P Virtual Charter School.
21: Oh, excellent. And are you going into 10th, or did you start 10th grade this year?
22: Yes, I did.
21: I thought so. And I don't have, you're used to all this virtual stuff, right? So,
22: oh, yeah.
21: I was going to say, how did you feel while people all around you were making adjustments? You probably felt like you were ahead of the game, I would imagine.
22: Yeah.
21: Did you find yourself having to make adjustments still, even as a virtual charter school student?
22: Well, there was the fact that a lot more people were joining the virtual school, so the classes just got a lot larger.
21: Yeah, I imagine, too. How long have you been a student there?
22: Since kindergarten.
21: So you're really adept at the pace and interaction virtually. You probably had students that weren't as comfortable alongside of you, I would imagine. Is that true?
22: Yeah.
21: And what advice do you have for people? I know this isn't why we're talking, but there are a lot of people who are either starting virtual classes this year or who soon will be. Any advice for how to, like, get the best out of it?
22: Well, I guess I'd say even though you can't see them, the teachers are still there to help you. So make sure you reach out to them if you need help.
21: That's a good bit of advice. Do most students end up using backgrounds that they choose, or do you use a natural background when you're on camera?
22: We don't always turn on the camera, but we just, you know, wherever we are, that's what you see.
21: Well, that's already something I learned. So students' cameras are not necessarily on.
22: Yeah.
21: Okay, well, that's I actually get that. But the teacher you see all the time?
22: Depends on the teacher, actually.
21: Hmm. So sometimes do you just hear them?
22: Yep.
21: I see. Well, let's talk about your writing. Hip Hop Science is the name of the work. I know you're going to share it with us, but can you tell us a little bit about it?
22: Well, believe it or not, it was the title actually came first. I was making a hat, and I was deciding to decorate it with like pieces of magazines. And I cut out a few words to put together, and something interesting I found was the words hip-hop and then science and put them together. And I was like, huh, that might actually make a good story.
21: Interesting. So this collage of a hat or decoupage of what you cut out, it was just accidental.
22: Yeah.
21: And you ended up with it. Now, is it a long story or...
22: Depends on where you're, what you're comparing it to.
21: True.
22: It's, I guess it's a little long for a short story, but.
21: So it sounds like it's probably you're reading an excerpt from it.
22: Yeah.
21: Makes the most sense rather than the whole story. When did you start writing stories?
22: Actually, this was the first one that I have actually followed through with and actually did more than one draft.
21: That's wonderful. What motivated you to do that?
22: The year I started it, I also started a writing club in school, which was really good because I had the encouragement to keep going. And there was the fact that I had some previous experience with storytelling, just not with words. So I was pretty confident I could pull it off still.
21: What was your experience in storytelling without words?
22: Well, it was more like not words on paper. Like, I would make up stories with my siblings through dialogue and stage directions. It's just spoken.
21: I see. So they would be more improvised?
22: Yeah.
21: So that's interesting because sometimes somebody who enjoys improvisation feels very limited when they need to write down everything. How did the writing club help you? Did it meet weekly?
22: Yeah, they were able to provide feedback on the story and just encouragement that made me feel like I could keep going with it.
21: And I would imagine you also ended up having a feeling, kind of a deadline feeling, if you knew writing club was happening, you would be motivated to reach a new point in the development of your story or have some progress. A little gentle pressure, I guess, is the way I would put it.
22: Because it's nice to have a finished draft to share with people.
21: I'll bet. Are you working on anything else now?
22: Yes, actually. My next story is going to be related to the 1920s, which is a bit outside my comfort zone, but we'll see how it goes.
21: I'm excited about that. That's really... I'm glad that you're going to continue. Have you thought about what you might do after you graduate?
22: Because I have quite a few passions in addition to writing, I have no clue except for the fact that I'm kind of interested in, well, the entertainment field. So
21: well, that
22: I guess
21: could...
22: it's a general direction.
21: Yeah, that's good. And, you know, being able to write well is going to serve you no matter what you do forever.
22: Yeah.
21: And it's a skill. I think most people who write well think, doesn't everybody? But it's actually a rarer skill than you might think.
22: Yeah.
21: So that's great. Well, would you like to share a little bit of Hip Hop Science? And if need be, tell us a little bit about what we might need to know to understand it.
22: So I'm just going to read an excerpt from the first scene. And basically what's happening so far is that the narrator has reluctantly decided to bake with his father.
21: Okay. So here now for you, we have Ariella Rakobin with an excerpt from Hip Hop Science.
22: Wait, we almost forgot the most important

0: and takes a bow. Just you wait, Jules. When that cake is done, you'll never doubt me again. I smile and roll my eyes. Dad spins me around the kitchen while the timer ticks down. The radio plays on.
1: That's really beautiful. That sounds so honest. And is that character related to you in any way or completely fictitious?
0: Well, it was sort of inspired by baking with my mother and my sister when I was younger.
1: Interesting. Most people would say there's always a bit of you in your writing, but as you read it, it just sounded very, very natural. It's not all. Do you ever listen to writers reading their works? Famous authors will read their works, and sometimes it's totally different than it would sound when you were reading it to yourself.
0: Yeah.
1: Well, congratulations. How were you notified that you won?
0: Oh, well, I first received an email telling me that my piece was a runner-up, and when I received that news, I wasn't thinking I could, win first place. I was just so excited that I was going to get feedback from the judge.
1: Yeah.
0: And then later I got an email telling me that I won, and I was like, what? I won? I was happy just to be published.
1: Oh, that's fantastic. And I admire you. I mean, honestly, this competition's been going on for many years, and as a first timer, it's amazing to accomplish what you did, but also to recognize the value of getting feedback, whether you've placed first or second or whatever. Just to be honored in that way shows a lot of maturity. That forgive me for sounding like an adult, but it shows a lot of maturity beyond your years. Is there anything else you wanted to tell us about your writing?
0: General? I would like to give a shout out to my brothers for helping me with editing, and I'd also like to give a big shout out to Cecilia Caro for not only reviewing my story, but also reading aloud an excerpt for it so I could see how it sounded.
1: Excellent. And what are your brothers' names, and how old are they?
0: My oldest brother is Giancarlo, and I honestly don't remember exactly how old he is. I know he's in his 20s. I lost track after graduation.
1: I do the same thing. And what's your other brother's name?
0: My other brother is Julian, and I'm pretty sure he just turned 20.
1: So it's the two of them and you. Well, congratulations. I'm so happy for you. And as I mentioned to the other honorees we spoke with this morning, I hope we'll be able to have you in the studio here with us sometime once things get a little bit back to normal. But it's great to be able to have you here by telephone. And congratulations once again.
0: Thank you.
1: That was Ariella Riccobon, and her piece is called Hip Hop Science, and we'll put a link up to it in just a moment on our Facebook page. We also have a link to the 2020 Ralph Munn anthology in which her work can be viewed.
2: Hi, my name is Jonathan Guetta. I'm a 2018 graduate from Windsor Area High School, and I am the senior intern for this year's group of interns. I just finished my first year at Robert Morris University, and I'm a rising sophomore studying marketing, management, and finance. Going into the internship last year, I had a lot of negative perceptions about the region, and that all changed with doing this internship and seeing all of the life that's coming back to the region and all the good things happening. And then I went to Pittsburgh for a year, and I kind of lost that touch with the Allegheny Mountain region, and I fell in love with Pittsburgh and the city life because that's something new and exciting that I never experienced before. And now coming back, I think it's just a breath of fresh air, something that I haven't been in for an entire year, and going right back into it to the good work that I did last year and just seeing all of the change. And I think the biggest thing that really changed was just seeing in one year how much this region is different, because my team funded a pavilion last year at Crescent Lake Playhouse, and seeing that pavilion up and standing and being able to sit

0: inside of it, that's just incredible. Seeing the Center for Metal Arts, all of the different things that they're doing and how they've changed over the course of a year, all of the medical marijuana facilities that was all talk last year, and now they're up and running. It's just insane to think that you leave for a year and come back, and this region, it may not look completely different, but if you look beyond the surface, it's completely changed for the better.
1: My name is Hannah. I'm 16 years old. I go to Trinity High School and I live in Washington, PA. Washington, PA is a small community with a lot of life. One thing we do as a teenager to entertain ourselves is we go to a lot of parties. There's not a lot to do in Washington. I find stuff to do, but I do a lot of sports. I barrel race, I'm on the national team, and I'm on the track team, cheer, and gymnastics. I don't really have a lot of time for anything else. I wish there was more entertainment and more things to do in Washington. I want to go to college, preferably Pitt for law school or Penn State, but I want to be a lawyer. I think living in Pittsburgh would be a demanding and hectic life. Being an outsider of the city seems like a whole different world compared to our small town. Your schooling, transportation, and forms of entertainment vary from my hometowns. I'm sure that it's like dangerous, being that you have to walk in. There's not really forms of transportation other than buses. I think that would be hard to get around. But other than that, I think it would be fun.
2: Boss.
3: Yes?
2: You going to bed, boss?
3: Not right now.
2: You planning on going to bed in the near future?
3: No.
2: You are going to bed?
3: No.
2: I ain't sleeping either.
3: Good. Have a drink.
2: No, not me.
3: Don't have a drink.
2: Boss, let's get out of here.
3: No, sir. I'm waiting for a lady.
2: Please, boss, let's go. There's nothing but trouble for you here.
3: She's coming back. I know she's coming back.
2: Boss, we'll take the car and drive all night. We'll get drunk, we'll go fishing, and stay away until she's gone.
3: Shut up and go home, will ya?
2: Nah, sir. I'm staying right here.
3: They grab Ugarte, and she walks in. That's the way it goes. One in, one out. Sam?
4: Yes, boss.
3: Sam, if it's December in Casablanca, what time is it in New York?
4: My watch stopped.
3: I bet they're asleep in New York. I bet they're asleep all over America. Of all the gin joints in all the towns in all the world, she walks into mine. What's that you're playing?
4: A little song of my own.
3: Well, stop it. You know what I want to hear.
4: No, I don't.
3: You played it for her and you could play it for me.
4: Well, I don't think I can remember it.
3: If she can stand it, I can. Play it.
4: Yes, boss.

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1: The Green Compass.
2: Exploring the road to a better Pittsburgh.
1: Where we are and where we are going.
0: This is Courtney Williams.
3: And this is Kara Lukey.
0: Beginning in the 80s, residents of the western Pennsylvania suburbs have found an increasing number of white-tailed deer occupying the area. The rising population has created numerous problems and requires a plan of action to address these issues of safety for the residents. Deer overpopulation is a complex issue to resolve, with a continuing debate regarding the best solution to this problem. Before a solution is found, one must understand the problem, and Janine Flegel from the Pennsylvania Game Commission helps explain how this issue began.
4: In those areas that had deer, well, they've always had deer, but when they become developed, all of a sudden deer find themselves in a developed area. And that doesn't mean they stop being deer. They continue to eat and make more deer.
3: Although deer will always be present in neighborhoods, we can reduce the severity of the problems associated with the overpopulation of deer. Kim Stolfer from the Allegheny Sportsmen's League suggests a solution.
5: A targeted special season using experienced hunters has been shown in virtually every state to be the most effective method necessary.
0: People are skeptical about the use of hunting close to residential areas.
3: And deer overpopulation has put residents in a state of alarm. Kristen Linfante voices the problems that could occur in any community with an overpopulation of deer.
6: I feel it's a problem is because it has become an issue of safety. We've had a number of people who have been charged by deer in their own yards. We've had a number of pets who have been killed by deer.
0: Janine Flegel further explains the problem regarding the most common but also most dangerous issue caused by deer.
4: In the last report that we received from them, that was 2010 to 2011, Pennsylvania was number one in deer crashes.
3: Considering the report from State Farm, it shows that there is a need for an effective deer management plan in the residential areas. Although a plan is needed, the solution is not so clear, and residents have even taken the issue into their own hands, as explained by Willa Siebold from Fox Chapel.
7: So my neighbors last summer hired guys to sit in trees with crossbows and shoot deer.
0: Ranging from residents taking matters into their own hands to a law enforcement designated hunting season to control the deer population, Kim Stolfer illuminates additional advances that have been made to more accurately address the need for hunting in specific areas.
5: There's been a different approach away from law enforcement and more towards a game biologist in the field, do aerial counts using infrared techniques and a host of other sound scientific principles to find out where the pressure needs to be applied to reduce deer herd size.
3: Plans are in the works to combat the overpopulation of deer through hunting in residential western Pennsylvania areas, and coupled with the use of biologists in the field, the problem may be addressed more effectively. Deer management needs to be updated to use all resources available to minimize the deer population and maximize citizen safety.
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12: 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In this episode, Flash Gordon and her handsome young companion, Dale Arden, have found themselves in quite the adventure. After narrowly escaping their crashing airliner on their way to deal with a new planet, which, for many months, has been approaching the Earth with terrific speed, Flash and Dale are forced aboard a rocket ship by the mad scientist, Dr. Zarkov. Dr. Zarkov, wild with the desire to save the Earth from annihilation, crashes the rocket ship into the alien planet, Mongo. Flash and Dale again escape the destruction, only to be captured by strange soldiers armed with ray guns. The soldiers force them to come with them to the throne room of Ming the Merciless, Empress of Mongo and Supreme Ruler of the Universe.
14: Oh, thou indulgent Ming, most merciless majesty of Mongo, supreme ruler of all the peoples of the new planet, thy slaves salute thee.
15: Good. I shall want the Earth people.
14: Thy slaves obey, O Ming the Merciless.
16: 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I'm no slave. I'll meet your empress as a free woman and an equal.
15: So, you are a free woman. And my equal. Throw her to the red monkey men in the arena.